0: Hello, welcome back to YXO All Youth All the Time. This is your host, Ben, joined by my co-host,
1: Layla.
2: And C, like the ocean.
0: And we're just going to get straight into it. C, what's our riddle for today?
2: Yes. I thought this riddle kind of fits the theme of the episode because we have a band called Raccoon Ridge on, and this riddle is very nature-y, you know? I touch your face, I'm in your words, I'm lack of space and beloved by birds.
0: Okay.
2: Any first thoughts?
0: Yeah, obviously I know it.
1: Because, yeah, because like, you always know it.
0: Yeah, every time there's a riddle, I guess it correctly.
2: And all the time.
0: Even though you guys slander me by saying I don't. I know I do. So you want to guess now or?
2: No, yeah. I think our audience can keep thinking about it since you already know it,
0: yeah,
2: of course.
0: I don't want to spoil it.
2: And we'll check back in on that a little bit later, but I think we're moving on to our days.
0: Yeah.
2: So how was your day, Ben?
0: No, my day? My day was a bit adventurous, you know. What I usually do during the day is sit at home and do nothing. But now, you know, me being me, I just decided I needed a bit of a change up, an adventure or whatever. So I decided to go outside for the first time in weeks. And when I went outside, I smelled something weird. It was the trash. So we didn't take the trash out. And trash day was yesterday, Tuesday, right? And we just left it there. We forgot about it. So it stunk. And that kind of ruined my whole perception of the morning. But other than that, my day was good. You know, I'm here now, so.
2: Yeah, I feel like me all the time. I always forget. Like, it's my job to take out the trash. I always forget it because I'm like,
0: it's also my job to take
2: out
0: the trash.
2: And it's so we're alike in that way. Yeah. But it's like for me and my neighbor, it's like on Monday. They pick up the trash on Monday. Every Sunday, like it's the end of the week, you're tired. I just forget, you know? Yeah. And then I'm just like, my dad has to remind me every week, like, take out the trash, take out the trash.
0: I gotta start using that excuse. It's Tuesday, bro. I just got done with Monday. I'm tired and everything. I don't want to take out the trash or whatever. Ask me to do all these chores. I'll probably get in trouble if I say that. But, you know, I gotta stand up for myself every once in a while.
2: Do you have any chores that you do, Layla?
1: I mean, the regular stuff. Gotta keep my pets alive and do the dishes. My room, none crazy.
2: I feel like those are very important. Like,
0: spoiled.
2: No, I feel
1: spoiled.
2: Like.
0: Yes, you never had to rake the leaves, mow the lawn.
1: I mean, that's a chore. Like, my mom's would ask me to help her, but it's not like a chore. Spoiled if I got an allowance.
0: My households
1: don't do that. So.
0: Does anybody here get an allowance?
2: No.
0: Okay, all right. Then we're all the same. We're all not spoiled at all. Well, maybe Layla is, but the rest of us were good.
2: I remember when I was young, there was this thing where we got $5 every Friday to get candy. But it wasn't like an allowance thing. It was just like, go to the candy shop every Friday, you know. Did you guys ever have like a local candy shop that you guys went to?
0: I had a local shop. We didn't go over there much because it was unsafe, or apparently, according to my parents. All I saw was the Mike and Ike's, so I didn't really care about what was happening around me, but they did. So they didn't let me go over there anymore, but I definitely, if you get an allowance, or not even allowance, if you get $5 to go to the candy shop, that's definitely an allowance. Like, you could just save that $5 for, like, expenses. I don't know. Maybe you got to fill up the car every once in a while, you know, gas expenses or whatever like that.
1: Yeah. Pay the gas?
0: Mm-hmm.
2: Wait, are you paying the gas?
1: You pay for gas.

0: Yes.
1: Oh, do you have a car?
2: Oh, man.
0: Why is this surprising?
2: Do you drive the car? Like, do you have your license?
0: No, I don't drive or anything like that. It's just like if my mom needs help with the gas, I'll pay. I'll help with the gas.
1: So because you're so generous.
0: Because I'm so nice.
2: Okay.
0: And not spoiled, obviously.
2: Yes.
0: Yeah. Duh. So, duh. Like, okay.
2: That makes sense.
0: I got to hold a backtrack of it, Why were you guys so shocked that I could drive a car? Like, it feels like you guys were offended at the idea of me even being on the
2: plane. No. I feel like I was just asking because you say
0: you feel like?
2: No.
0: Or you
2: were. I just, I don't know. I feel like the only time I would pay for gas if I'm driving, which I am. Y'all finna see, once I become a legal driver, y'all gonna
0: wait, you're not legal?
2: What? No.
0: Not like, legally driving?
2: No. Okay, let me.
0: You sure you want to say that?
2: Okay. Nobody is doing illegal activities.
0: Nobody.
2: It's just that I be going up the street, you know, at time to time, doing a little bit of parking, you know.
0: Okay. You do a little bit of parking, a little bit spinning down the Giant Eagle.
2: Yeah.
0: You know, my friends want to go to the arcade. What can I do?
2: Hey, you got to do what you got to see. I'm not on the highway, though.
0: Are you sure?
1: Wait, what?
0: You take the back roads?
2: No. So I live on the west side, and I don't know. Mm-hmm. But I live near, though. Mm-hmm. I live close enough, so I would drive up the hill. And it's really not busy, so I don't go into traffic or nothing. So, like, I am a safe illegal driver.
0: Yeah, you're a safe illegal driver. Because, you know, those do exist, guys, and this is a PSA just for everybody listening.
2: And
0: you
2: know. It's fine.
0: Safe? Well, it's not fine. We don't want illegal drivers on the road.
2: No. I don't promote nothing illegal.
0: You just did.
2: I don't.
0: All right. See, how was your day?
1: I feel like my day was really great. Mm-hmm. I feel like, so today, I do like a block schedule at school.
0: Mm-hmm.
1: We actually go to the same school. And we do a block schedule. So today was day one, which I really like. Because first, I had sociology. And today we were talking about how people like socialize and like kind of learn how to socialize with people.
0: Mm-hmm.
1: And the next class was health. So it was kind of a pretty chill class. Our teacher's pretty chill. I have Miss Gav. Have you had Miss Gav?
2: Mm-mm, not for health. I had Mr. Murphy.
1: Mm.
2: Love them. Shout out to our teachers, guys.
1: Miss Gav is kind of insane sometimes, but she's also pretty great. It's just a lot of people are like, why did she just say that? You know, like the teachers who are like,
0: she just says weird stuff.
1: Yeah, like why did that teacher just say that? Like that type of stuff. Like, I have like multiple of those teachers where it's like, what did you just say? Like, what did you just like?
0: Yeah, why would you say that?
1: Yeah, but it's also really funny because it's like you don't expect it type of thing. Like you know when like
0: it's out of pocket.
1: Yeah, it's like when you know this person or like what this person should be, and then they do something totally opposite to like what that person should be. Like,
0: yeah.
1: I don't know. Like, if you know moms, like your mom's a certain mom, you go meet another mom and she's like this other type of mom, right?
0: Mm-hmm.
1: Totally different.
0: I get what you're saying. A person acts a certain way and then they just do something out of character.
1: And, it's just kind of like, what? Like, because you kind of raise. And that kind of ties back to my sociology.
0: Mm-hmm.
1: And then my third class was physics, which I hate and I'm failing, basically. But he was not here today, so we had to do Naviance, which is like college planning. But I don't want to go to college, but I still have to do it, right?
0: Mm-hmm.
1: And then I had amazing theater classes with Layla here. We had totally having lots of fun, and I definitely bombed my exam thing.
0: Layla, are you two in a class together?
2: Yeah, we do majors together.
0: Okay. C says she bombed her performance. Were you at that performance?
2: Well, it was a more calmer. Talk about with Cabot. Yeah, it was more calm. Pretty much what we had to do. We're doing Shakespeare like everywhere, including majors.
0: Shakespeare.
2: And we.
1: And you're doing it in English, right?
2: Yeah, but we just had to write a synopsis on the play that we're doing because we all got assigned monologues, and we had to do a synopsis of the whole thing that was 10 to 15 minutes long. Which
1: you think yours is going to be 10 to 15 minutes? Because mine was 3 minutes and he yelled at me. He didn't yell, but you could tell he was a little bit mad.
2: Yeah,
0: he was angry, furious.
1: He was like, see, do you think you can summarize a whole Shakespeare play in only 3 minutes?
0: Yes.
1: Do you think so? Do you think so? And I was like, I don't know. I don't know. And then I sat down and he was like, no, you cannot. Even 10 minutes, it's like you think you could, you have to be really smart to do it in even 10 minutes. 3 minutes?
0: Really smart.
1: No, yeah. Cannot do it in 3 minutes, see.
2: Yeah. I just think he really wants us to understand it, too, though, because Shakespeare is very confusing. And, you know.
1: Very.
0: I don't know.
1: He's insane, too. He's insane.
0: Shakespeare?
1: Yes, he's insane.
0: Isn't he dead?
2: No.
1: His ghost is insane, maybe.
0: Oh, okay.
2: I don't know. I thought you were talking about the teacher.
0: Obviously not. I don't think your teacher's dead yet.
2: He's not.
0: So, one more question. You both go to Kappa, right?
2: Yes.
0: Okay, so do you have a favorite teacher? Or multiple favorite
2: academic
0: teachers?
2: Academic or major?
0: I don't know. Who's your favorite teacher?
2: I love my chemistry teacher. She is...
1: Miss Paul?
2: Yes. She's one of those, like, one of the... For the teachers I have, she's one of the two teachers that actually, like, make the class interesting. And, you know, like, it's really important. Obviously, on the students, you have to, like, be engaged. You have to take the lazy mindset off and actually focus. But then the teachers, like, there are teachers that really just do it for the paycheck. And you can tell when a teacher really loves their job. And my chemistry teacher, she definitely loves her job. Like, I had her class yesterday. And we did some, we do labs, like, almost every class. And I set a balloon on fire. I did
0: what?
2: That. Yes. I
0: like,
2: set balloon
0: legally.
2: On fire. Yeah, everything's legal. No.
0: Everything's legal.
2: Everything. We signed a contract, though, so that's
0: okay.
2: The other part.
0: All right, okay.
2: But no, I couldn't tell you what the...
0: Did you not think that that was shady at all?
2: No. Like, I love it. I love...
0: The contract signing?
2: Yes. Wait. I set balloon on fire twice, and the first time, it popped, and it was still on fire. She had to stomp that out. The second time, it wasn't on fire anymore. And then she did this thing. I forgot what it was called. I actually have a video. But she said, PSA, look away because it can blind you. And I'm like, whoa, Miss Paul, your class is totally safe. I don't know. I got to find out what it was. But it was so little. But the whole room was just glowing. And the room is big. It was so little. And it was melting on the table. Oh, my gosh. I love her in her class.
1: I just want to say.
2: So, yes.
1: She is definitely my favorite teacher, too. I had her last year. And the thing is. I feel like a lot of teachers do it for the paycheck. You know, that's fine. You're getting money. Sometimes you just need a job. And there are teachers who just like, or there are older teachers who are like, I'm done with this. I'm tired of it.
0: Yeah.
1: Like, who are about to retire in a year, I feel like. But for Miss Paul, I think it's different because she's learning too.
0: She's a new teacher?
1: What?
0: She's a new teacher?
1: No.
0: Oh, okay.
1: No, but she, like, she's a chemistry teacher, so she is learning these experiments, too. Like, she's figuring out new experiments to have us do. Like, I never did that experiment last year. And last year, we did new experiments that she hasn't done other years. Like, so she's constantly getting new stuff to keep herself engaged, and she's into chemistry. Like, it's her favorite thing ever. Like, after class, when she does not have to be doing anything, she's still... figuring out stuff for the class. She's really devoted to just learning more about chemistry and getting us engaged to make our experience better. So
2: yeah. So Ben, I know that you are homeschooled, but I'm saying, but like, even if you don't have a favorite teacher, what's your favorite subject to learn? Even if it's not to do with academics, like just in general, what would you say your favorite subject is?
0: I don't know. Probably, like, something easy. I like driver's ed. I'm doing driver's ed now. I like it because, you know, once I'm done with the class, I never have to do it again. Unlike, like, history and math and social studies and all this stuff. I hate those classes because they're work. They make me do actual work. Like, they make me write papers, do tests and stuff. I'm like, bro, what is this? Why can't you just let me be lazy? But they won't let me do that. So I like driver's ed. That's my favorite class. All I have to do is show up, answer a couple questions, and then I get to drive on the road with the rest of society. So
2: yes, yeah. Be a legal driver.
0: Be a legal one, not an illegal one.
2: Yes. Name calling.
0: It just said illegal. That's all it was. That you said yourself that it was illegal driving.
2: Well.
0: You outed yourself.
2: It's okay, because I make it home every night.
0: Okay, so Layla, I don't think you answered how was your day, so we'll do that real quick. How was your day?
2: It was pretty nice. I don't even know what I did today. I did school, and then I did majors, which was cool. We're working on our plays, so we just read through, did some stuff. And then my best friend treated me to some ice cream, which was nice, and we ate that and just walked around a bit. So, yeah, it was pretty nice.
0: Okay, that was good. Everybody's day seemed to be pleasant, and mine was obviously the best. But we're about to be on a quick break, and when we come back, we're going to do some questions. So...

0: No.
1: I don't think we should.
2: Welcome back to YXO, All Youth All the Time. This has been, I'm your host, and I'm joined by my co-hosts.
3: Layla.
4: And C. Like the ocean. And I have a riddle for us that's kind of like within like the nature theme. Okay. I touch your face. I'm in your words. I'm lack of space and beloved by birds. Do you have any thoughts so far?
2: I'm still thinking like moss or something like that. I feel like moss is a good answer.
3: I have a guess.
4: Yeah, I'm excited to hear that later. But before we get on to our question of the day, I hope you're getting excited for our band coming on later, Raccoon Ridge.
2: Yeah, it's going to be a great performance, and I'm excited. So,
3: yes,
2: Layla has a question for us.
3: Okay, this is a very interesting question. I'm excited for this. What is your biggest pet peeve?
2: We can snap it up for that one. That's a good question right there.
3: This can go as deep as we let it.
2: Okay, Layla, you seemed excited when you had this question, so
3: yeah, I was.
2: Go first.
3: I have a lot.
2: Oh, okay.
3: But one is smacking. That's a very popular one. Okay, we're trying to be smart.
2: No.
3: We're going to be kind.
2: This is what I do today. Normally.
3: Yeah.
4: But only today. Only today. Yeah.
2: This is what I do.
3: That one. Another
4: Please
3: one.
4: Stop.
2: Yeah,
3: so
2: okay,
3: our lunch line is in a line. It's a huddle. And one thing people don't know is personal space and bubbles.
2: Of course.
3: I feel like we learned bubbles in elementary school, and we should keep that with us to this day.
2: We should.
3: If I have a book bag, why are you trying to, like, touch my book bag? You know? Like,
2: yeah,
3: my
2: space.
3: Book bag is my shield. So, you know, I feel like we should give each other room to move around and shimmy. Because if I'm trying to shimmy and I'm hitting you in your stomach, whose fault is that?
2: Yours
3: or mine? Well,
2: why are you shimmying the lunch line?
3: Okay, the point is personal space.
2: Of course.
3: And like, I have, like, a sensory thing where I hate when my bare arm touches somebody else.
2: That
3: and
2: is
3: now
2: weird.
3: It's harder outside. So, like, everybody's touching and my arm is touching their arm and I hate it.
2: Mm.
3: So, like, whatever you want to call that, that's also, like, it hurts my
2: you.
3: Heart. My heart breaks and touches my toes.
4: I feel
3: Speaking
4: like,
3: of toes is another one. Okay, I'm sorry. Go ahead.
4: I feel like lunch at our schools just in general, like, really bad. Like, there's, like, a huddle, like, huge amalgamation of people, and it's, like, actually horrible.
2: Mm.
3: Yeah.
2: So, see, is that one of your biggest pet peeves, too, personal space?
4: Oh, maybe. I feel like just, like, I don't know. Pet peeve? Like, can you explain what a pet peeve is? I need to think about
2: it. It's, like, something that really makes you mad. And it's like, not mad per se, it's like annoyed. Like, if you kept stepping on my shoes like every day, that could become a pet peeve for me that you always step on my shoes. It just makes me annoyed. I'm not angry at you. It's like, bro, like with the touching thing in the line, like, I'm not angry at you for touching my arm. It's just like, bro, back up.
3: Yeah.
2: I don't want to be near you.
3: But it can also be that one thing that can get you to your breaking point the fastest. Like, I feel like a pet peeve is like I say, like the arm thing. I feel like it's. It starts off as annoying, like smacking.
2: Yeah,
3: it's annoying, but I feel like the more it happens, it can get you to that breaking point really, really fast.
2: Yeah, yeah.
3: Compared to other things, I would put that in.
4: Ben, if you continue this, the YXL fight is coming sooner than
2: we have
4: all imagined.
2: You know me, I'm a coward. I've never fought anybody in my life. Yeah. I run away, like the opposite direction.
4: Okay.
2: So don't even worry about fighting me. You won't see me.
4: I think
2: you see the back of me.
4: Can I ask you your pet peeves?
2: Yes. So my biggest one is when people, like a whiteboard or something, and they like scratch on it. That hurts my soul. Like, my soul is full, healthy, 100%. You scratch, it's 50. And it hurts. And it's like, why? See, you're doing that, and that hurts me. So, like, the smacky thing with Layla, she clearly didn't care. Obviously, she was lying about the smacky thing.
3: Mm-hmm.
2: But the scratching thing, it hurt my soul. So, whenever somebody does that, I just want to walk away, but I'm such a good guy that I don't. Other than that, I don't know, like when your foot screeches on the ground or your chair or something. Like,
3: wait, when your foot screeches? What do you mean?
2: Yeah,
3: like
2: when you,
3: they
2: like,
3: jacked your feet?
2: No, you know on like certain tile floors, if you move your foot with like a shoe on too fast,
3: it makes
2: that high
3: pitch. Like spin around?
2: I've never seen anybody spin on a tile floor. But,
3: but like you spin, like, I think I know what you're talking about.
2: I think you do. When somebody is walking and their foot makes like that screech sound, it's like or something like that, it's like, and that is crazy to me because it's Like, how are you still living with yourself after you do that?
3: So when your foot does that, how do you live with yourself?
2: I erase it from my mind.
3: So just when you hear from other people's tweet, just erase it from your mind.
2: Mind blown. I never thought of that. Snap it up. All right, you see, now that you understand, yes. What's
4: so
2: your biggest pet peeve?
4: It's my pet peeve is my dog named Peeve.
2: Wait. Oh, you just punned me. Okay. See, that's not
4: that
2: fair.
4: Really okay. Not fair. Mine's very specific to like my career path,
2: yes.
4: Which is filmmaking and like film writing. Mm-hmm. Is if someone decides to make a movie and it's all exposition the whole time, I will die inside. Like, why are you saying your exact emotion at this exact time? Nobody needs to know that.
2: Yeah.
4: We need to infer that. Like, don't say I'm sad. We need to infer. Show, don't tell. It annoys me.
2: Yes.
4: It annoys me, and it makes me want to cry. Every time I see it, it's horrible. It's horrible. It's horrible. It's horrible.
3: Well, what about, like, in a regular movie and they're having a conversation, like...
2: Exposition dump? When like, they're, like, talking?
3: Yeah, like, what if it's, like, it's a more serious conversation? It's like, I'm upset because you hurt me. Would that make you mad?
4: Okay, that's interesting because you are having that character conversation. But if it's just randomly saying that, or if it's like, this is exactly what I'm going to do when I do it, it annoys me.
3: Oh, like when villains are fighting and it's like they're saying their evil plan. Like, oh, I'm going to open. Yeah. I'm going to bust your door open and I'm going to burn your cookies. Da, da, da, da. And it's just like, do it. You know, I try to keep a kid version of what they really be saying.
2: Yeah,
3: but the point is,
2: I'd be like, I'm going to get
4: that
2: in your car.
4: No one has to say
2: that.
4: No one has to say that. It's dumber.
2: It's really dumb. It is really dumb and stupid when somebody's, like, sitting there explaining to you their whole evil plan for 5 minutes when they could have just already did their plan.
3: They could have did it done in there.
2: But instead, they just take 50 minutes so the hero can come save them. I feel like those are the worst type of stories because you're like, the heroes weren't supposed to succeed. The only reason they won is because this guy's an idiot.
3: Yeah.
2: So
3: maybe we should just write our own movie.
2: We should.
3: And do it better.
2: And I'll just let you guys do all the work, and
3: okay.
2: Then I'll put my name on the end of it. Be like,
3: and then I'll
2: directed
3: erase
2: by Ben.
3: It.
2: Oh, okay, well, you're
3: erase
2: fired.
3: It from my mind. See how I just did that again?
4: Yeah, and speaking of movies, this is a poem from a movie I am currently writing, and I will be sharing that for our poem of the week.
2: Yes.
4: Living in a lie, her mind awake in a flurry of ink, prying her mind into two, one before, one after, one him, one her. Will the stars hold the answers? Will the sky, with a blank white ceiling covered in dust, shadowed with unknowns, pale, dark eyes, why? She asks herself, this, that, push, pull, here, there, where are you? Open it. Knocking on the box. Open the thoughts, taught the lot, spot the memory, where am I? Then you and I will die. High, high, high, cannot make it further than high, above the sky. Lie, pry for it. Pry apart the spirals that hail above. Find the heart, broken in three, or merely he will die as he.
2: That was snap-worthy. Like, I've snapped a lot today, but that was snap-worthy, guys.
3: Yeah,
4: today's a snappy day.
2: Today is a snappy day, and you snapped on that poem. See, wow. You know me, I'm not a deep guy, so all I can say is that was really good. You got into it at the end. You were, like, prophesying and cursing us, but with nice words.
4: Thank you.
2: So, Layla, do you have anything you want to say about this poem?
3: Yeah, it was a... I liked how the more you got into it, it got more emotional.
2: Prophesy.
3: I said emotional.
2: No,
3: but a good emotional. Like, you brought the emotion. You showed the emotion that the words were saying, which I feel like is very important when reading a poem, is to convey the emotions and have the audience feel it. So, yeah.
2: All right.
4: Yeah, that is so important. And I feel like, much like the poem I just shared, we are going to be hearing some great words from our songwriters after this break.
2: Yeah.
0: Here he is, back from the grave. Right, straight from the grave.

0: Hello, welcome back to YXL You Feel the Time. I'm Ben, I'm your host, and I'm joined by my co-hosts,
1: Layla
2: and C. And here is our riddle once again. I touch your face, I'm in your words. I'm lack of space and beloved by birds. And here is Raccoon Ridge with Petty and Poppy.

0: Wow.
1: Whoa.
0: Wow. That was really good. Angelic. That's what it sounded like.
1: It was incredible. You can feel it. I feel like when it's a good song, you can feel it. And would you guys like to introduce yourselves?
2: Yeah, go ahead, Poppy.
3: I'm Poppy.
2: Where do you go to school, Poppy?
3: Oh, I go to Ellis, and I play guitar for Breckenridge.
4: I'm Teddy. I go to Kappa. I'm in the 11th grade, and I play guitar, banjo, and harmonica for Breckenridge.
1: Can you tell us how you guys met? Like, how did this come to be?
2: Do you want to tell the story?
3: Yeah, so we actually met because I helped set Theo up with someone they wanted to date at the time, and we were all kind of a trio of friends, and then...
4: And then after a kind of awkward breakup, we stayed as, like, a pair.
3: We kind of became, like, best buds. And then
4: we transformed
3: into
4: best friends.
3: I think we were playing Anyone Else But You by the Moldy Peaches, and we were like, we should be a band.
4: Yeah. But we really met in, like, the fifth grade, but, like, not directly.
3: Well, Pittsburgh's so small. Pittsburgh is a really small city. You kind of, like, meet everyone, but you don't actually, like, know them.
4: I'm still re-meeting people that I met when I was a little kid.
3: Yeah.
4: You know, it's a cool situation.
1: Yeah, so you kind of took a little bit of an interesting situation, maybe even a little bit bad, and you made something out of it. You kept this friendship going. Do you think, I feel like that's almost a testament to, like, how strong your friendship is. Would you say that?
4: Yeah, that was really meaningful, a point in our friendship that was really, like, really formed.
3: We weren't really close while, like, during the relationship, like, when we were all a group of friends. Like, we were kind of just, like, friends.
4: And then afterwards, when we like, saw each other and we were like, wait.
3: When we finally got the time to just hang out just us. Yeah. So it was really great.
1: And how long has the band been a thing?
3: Oh, since, like, June.
4: Since...
3: It's not very long.
4: Before that.
3: No, we think we went to our first, we started going to shows together. Like, we started going to local
4: music
3: shows.
4: We've been really inspired by local Pittsburgh bands that we went to go see live together.
3: Mm-hmm.
4: And that kind of also shaped our sound.
3: Yeah, that kind of started
4: bit.
3: Us playing music together, was going to see live bands together. When that started about in June.
4: Yeah.
3: So it was like July that we started actually like writing music.
1: That's so cool. And do you have like inspiration for your music at all?
3: My biggest inspiration is Kimya Dawson. I love her music
4: so
3: much.
4: And Kurt Vile. I'm a big fan of him. Yeah. So, and also along with the other shows that we see, like local, we're really influenced by folk punk music, and that's like a big scene in Pittsburgh.
3: Some of my more recent music has been very Nick Drake inspired because I can't stop listening to his music. So, yeah.
4: All right.
0: So I guess we can just go straight into the second song. If you guys are ready for that, then I'd love to hear it.
1: Yeah, so you can introduce the song and...
4: So that last song we played, Something to Find, I like wrote that. I don't really know what it's about. It's to be interpreted by everybody, but I wrote that, I think, around like the summertime.
3: Yeah, I wrote this one pretty recently like a month ago. I think I sent you the voice memo at like 3 in the morning.
4: So that last song was called Something to Find, and this song is called A Past Life.
3: Yeah.
0: Okay.
1: Here we go.

0: It's
1: me neither.
2: Good.
3: That was really
4: that
3: good.
4: That was amazing.
3: Can I just say that the way your guys' voices interconnect with each other?
2: Oh, you took my comment.
1: Thank you.
3: Well,
1: thank you.
3: Obviously, it's a good
1: comment. Hear that. We hear that often.
2: Yes.
3: Like, you should, because that is a great, it's so weird. It's like I can barely tell the difference between your voice until I look at you both, but it's, I don't even know. That's like a talent in itself or something.
1: Yes. Thank you.
2: Cool. They definitely, your voices definitely complement each other's very well. The songs are really catchy too. I like it. It's like y'all know movies.
3: Yes, we do.
2: And it's
3: movies.
2: Like when they're showing the journey of them doing something
1: the
2: really
1: montage.
2: Good. Yeah, that's like the kind. That's where I can picture them.
3: Like
2: but I like them.
1: Thank
2: they're
1: you.
2: They're soothing.
1: That's inspiring.
0: It's like a really big compliment. Thank you.
2: Yes, of course.
0: I love movie soundtracks.
3: I can definitely hear a lot of these, or not a lot, both of these songs on the radio. And just sit there and listen to it.
2: Yeah.
3: Record.
2: Oh, yeah.
3: This is good. I don't, like, bro, I wasn't expecting it to be this good. But, like.
1: Us neither.
3: Well, you should, because this is great music.
2: So, I have a question.
3: Okay.
2: So, where did the inspiration for you guys' name come from?
0: Oh, can I tell
1: a good
0: story?
1: Yeah.
0: Okay, so it actually goes back to when I was, like, 13. Me and one of our mutual friends were walking around in my neighborhood, and we
1: Bloomfield.
0: Saw. Yeah, we saw this, like. You know those like stairways that they the city stairways they have,
1: but kind it was, of like, overgrown.
0: Covered, it was covered in like a tunnel of like leaves,
1: foliage.
0: And we walk
1: yeah.
0: through, and it leads down to this like road that goes underneath the Bloomfield Bridge. It's actually called.
1: It's like
0: Raccoon.
1: A really scenic view, and
0: yeah.
1: it's called Raccoon
0: Ridge.
1: Ridge. And so ever since we became really close friends, we've been hanging out there.
0: Yeah.
1: Like every summer, so.
0: Yeah, we spend a lot of our time there. Usually, like we go to Rite Aid and get snacks, and then
1: so
0: just,
1: we'll
0: like,
1: be like, "Do you want to go to Raccoon Ridge?"
0: And we just listen to music and sit there.
3: Wow.
1: Yeah.
3: Yeah. That sounds like a movie.
2: Yes, I love that.
0: Ridge. Yeah, it's right by the train tracks, too.
1: We need our own HBO original.
3: You do.
2: Yes.
3: Under the ridge,
2: I would watch
3: ridge.
2: That.
3: That's good.
2: Okay. That's really cool.
4: I feel like that was really powerful. Like, I was moved along with the music. Like, I think what's really great about this music is you're taking us on a journey with you. And I think it feels like we're there in Raccoon Ridge with you, singing along with
1: you,
4: vibing along with you, because you take us somewhere. And I think that it's like you almost make our studio here or wherever the listeners are, you bring them into this environment where there's like the actual emotion, there's your voices, there's the story. And I think that's what was really powerful about it is I was brought somewhere. And I think we could all say that.
3: Yeah.
4: And I think it's all the different elements coming together. Like your voices really working well together, really great meshing, like Ben said. And then the music and then the whistling. and it's like it all comes together. And it feels like a movie because it feels like one of those great days in the summertime when you're just vibing with people. And I think that was what really got me.
1: Yeah, a lot of our music is actually, like, you might not be able to tell, but I think a lot of our music, like, the origin is in, like, deep emotions and experiences
0: that we've had. About this past song that we played, Past Life, I wrote it kind of about, I mean, at my age, everyone's kind of talking about college a lot, and it's kind of really stressful. So, I don't know, I was kind of trying to think about...
1: You're, like, unifying
0: like all
1: elements
0: my,
1: of your life.
0: Like, if... If I had lived past lives, like, what they had accomplished with the same, you know? And then I brought it to Theo, and you just, like, really
1: I approved
0: made
1: it.
0: You made it as good as it is. And he was like, we have to have whistling. And I was like,
1: we're going to work on it. We're going to work on the whistling.
0: I might need lessons.
1: Yeah.
4: Can I ask about that dynamic of making music together? What is that like?
0: Unproductive.
1: No, I mean, we're best friends before we're bandmates. So
0: it's easy to get distracted.
1: A lot of our practices are... procrastinating.
0: Yeah, like we come to play music and then we end up watching TV.
1: Usually we'll write songs on our own and then we hang out and I'm like, hey, like here's a song we wrote. Like here's a song I figured out a few days
0: ago.
1: Let's try it together.
0: We've had a couple times where you've written a song together and those always been really fun, but the songs didn't end up being that strong themselves, so I wish that like I feel
1: we
0: like
1: can
0: in
1: always
0: the future,
1: revisit though. Yeah, we should.
0: I think the next time we end up writing a song together, it's going to end up It was just really fun.
1: It's going to be a banger next time.
0: Yeah.
1: Trust. Yeah.
4: Yes. And?
3: Well, I guess I have a question. It's probably a little weird, but do you guys ever get, like, inspiration from just seeing sites around Pittsburgh? I know like Raccoon Ridge is the name of your band. So have you ever seen things like that?
1: Definitely.
0: Yeah, for sure.
1: And then
0: definitely.
1: Got experience or also experiences we share at those places. That. Like mm-hmm. we have a lot of hangs around the city that's like mm-hmm. me and Poppy spots. Like yeah. I'll be like, Poppy, you want to go down to... I see light, and you'll be like, yeah.
0: We have a lot of memories, like all across Pittsburgh, and I feel really grateful that we've gotten out and been able to do those things.
1: Also, the neighborhoods where we originate from are very like culturally rich. I come from the north side here. Like I live like three blocks down the street, so yeah, it's lucky that we're here. Mm. Yeah, in this great space.
3: Did you guys name all these places, or were these already?
0: So Raccoon Ridge. It's like a, it's just called the Ridge because it's the road that goes between Bloomfield and Polish Hill.
3: Yeah.
0: There's raccoons down there, obviously. So I don't know who decided to call it that, but
1: It was called that before.
0: I don't think anyone calls it that steadfast as we do. We're very dead set on it.
3: So you guys name everything, basically.
1: Like. Yeah. Pretty much
0: basically
1: named
0: are the,
1: it all.
0: The trendsetters.
1: We're the OG namers.
3: The trendsetters. Yeah. Okay. All right.
1: For sure.
3: I see that.
2: Okay. Well, this is great. So do you guys have any... And if so, what long-term goals for your band do you have? Like open mic nights at your local school, maybe?
1: Definitely. Anything else? Rabato down on Penn Ave does a lot of open mics.
0: We
1: so
0: go to Rabato a lot.
1: Rabato's like right near Poppy's house. So every time we hang out and there's a show playing that night,
0: we'll be like, let's walk down
1: Penn Ave and go to Rabato.
0: Yeah, every time we're at Rabato, there's like always a really cool local band up there. And we're like, we could be there someday.
1: That definitely inspires us as well.
0: Yeah.
1: And so, yeah, we aspire to perform on an open mic.
0: Short-term goals, we need to release music.
1: Yeah, we're trying to get online. A lot of people are asking us.
0: We
1: like,
0: finally
1: when are you
0: got
1: dropping?
0: All the recording equipment, so we're probably going to get on that next couple months.
1: Yeah, in the next couple weeks for sure.
4: Yeah, and on that topic, where can we find you guys?
0: On Instagram right now.
1: Instagram, currently under Raccoon Ridge. It's pretty easy to find. Mm-hmm. And we're going to be working through like DistroKid. We're going to be on Apple Music, hopefully Spotify.
0: YouTube.
1: Yeah,
0: soon.
1: Yeah.
4: And before we move on to your final song, do you want to just go through some of the lyrics of Past Lives? Because it was really good. I just kind of want to hear and kind of like analyze them a little bit.
0: Yeah. If we can find it.
1: If we can find it.
0: Good job.
1: It's at the back of the book. Sorry, everyone.
0: Okay. So do you have any particular lyrics you have questions about? Do you want me to just go through and talk
4: through.
0: About them? Okay. So
1: I'd say this first part definitely relates to your like personal life, you know, and like your
0: The first
1: thinking
0: okay.
1: About.
0: So the first lyric of the song is "In a past life, I hope that I was really funny and that everyone who knew me knew my smile." It was the lyric was originally "Everyone who knew me knew their smile," because I wanted it to be like I wanted to
1: make
0: people
1: happy.
0: And Thea was like, it sounds a bit weird, so we should fix it. But that's like, you know, the sentiment's still there.
1: That's kind of our relationship as songwriters, too. Like, she'll be like, well, I don't want to be a downer, but we'll like, bring lyrics to each other. And then the other person will be like,
0: Yeah.
1: But yeah, lots of lyrics in this song are like reflective of your aspirations.
0: This one down here, in a past life, I was the double calf. I was scrolling Instagram, and I saw one of those like Instagram poems that was, but there was like this famous one about the double calf, like the two-headed calf laying in the field about to die, and I just like couldn't stop thinking about it. I thought it was really interesting, so I wanted to have like
3: a two-headed calf.
0: Yeah, mm-hmm. It was like it's a poem about this like. Two-headed calf that will like die in the morning because it's not going to survive. It's going to be taken to a museum, but it's like laying in the field, and it's like cool.
1: I feel like that's also reflective of. No, I'm being for real. That's also reflective of another internal, like idea of getting things done and like reaching your goals before like.
0: Yeah, like well, you never know when it's going to be like
1: too late. Cut short, you know, you got to do that stuff.
0: Yeah,
3: that's a good.
1: Don't be afraid to do what you want to do in life.
3: Yeah,
1: because time might pass you by.
0: We also
1: it's a good lesson.
0: Always
3: a museum.
0: We always have we always have tree. Lyrics
1: we
0: for
1: have
0: some
1: a
0: reason.
1: Lot of trees in
0: we
1: our
0: can't
1: songs,
0: stop
1: which you'll see in our
0: trees.
1: Next song,
0: just
1: titled
0: Tree
1: Song.
3: Okay, well.
4: And before we get to this tree song, would you like to say just your favorite line in Past Lives?
0: Probably, my favorite one is probably, I hope a whale comes to feed and swallows me whole.
3: Wow.
0: It's because, I go to, like a youth group to hang out with my friends. Like we've all been going since we were little, really little, and we're kind of just like a group of people.
3: Mm-hmm.
0: But we still do Bible study.
3: Yeah.
0: And the leaders were talking to us about the whale. What's his name? Jonas?
3: Yeah, is it Jonas?
0: Jonah eating the whale?
3: Yeah.
0: Sorry, guys. I'm not caught up on my. But I just thought it was really interesting, like, kind of the perspective that it gave him in the story, and the perspective, yeah. Like that. Like, if you got eaten by a whale, I think it would kind of change your whole outlet on life on the whale.
3: It would change a lot.
1: I think my favorite line is, "In a past life, I was the double calf."
0: Oh, because what about
1: that's the first song. That's the first line I sang in the song.
0: When
1: the earth dies.
0: This is my actual favorite. When the earth dies, they'll spare the robins and the magpies. I just think it's.
3: That sounds good.
0: Just think it's a good. Little,
1: that's, yeah. Yeah, you cooked.
3: You did cook. That sounds good. Okay. Are you guys ready for your third?
1: Yeah, song?
3: We are.
1: Closing number. Mm-hmm. Well, don't rush me now.
3: Yeah. All right, don't rush him, guys.
1: Okay. This song I wrote, I think in the midsummer.
0: Yeah. Kind of before we were a band.
1: I came to you with this and I was like, "What do you think?" And you were like, "I love it so much." So, this is one of our favorites.
0: Yeah.
1: All right, ready?
0: Yeah.

0: that was true song.
1: Okay. Yeah, I feel like we should be paying you for this because this is crazy. Wow. Wow.
2: Wow.
0: Ooh, it took a lot out of me.
1: I can see that. I can hear
0: that's
1: that.
0: That's why it's our last song.
1: So, you know, I don't want to hog the room here, but harmonica.
0: Yep.
1: Banjo.
2: Make me want to do some square dancing. Get a country hat on. I love
0: sure,
2: it.
0: Yeah,
1: I could see this. Me and my share shoes. I could do this. Okay,
0: now you're flexing.
1: just flexing on
3: us. Just flexing.
0: Yeah.
3: Yeah, try to do All I Want Is You, the full thing.
0: I don't know if we have time for that.
3: No, I'm joking. I'm trying to make some. No, wait.
0: Poppy doesn't really like the harmonica that much because I'm always trying to take it out for songs that don't need it.
3: Every time I come to Theo with a song, I was like, hey, I have a new song. He goes, can we add a harmonica solo? Please, please, please.
1: Harmonica is definitely an integral part of this group. It needs to be a member.
0: I agree with him.
1: It should be Harmonica Joe or something like that. Give it a name.
4: Yeah, wait, so it's true. Teddy, Poppy, and Harmonica.
1: Joe.
4: Harmonica Joe, nice. Yeah.
2: Sounds good to me.
4: Okay.
2: Fire treat.
4: Yes, we're going to be right back with the riddle, which you're going to help us answer.
0: I think I know the answer.
3: Do you? I don't. I'm
0: but,
3: not really good at riddles.
0: Let's not bring that up just yet.
1: Okay. Oh, we'll be right back after this break.

0: Hello, welcome back to Why Excel All You the Time. This is Ben. I'm your host, and I'm joined by my co-host
1: Layla
2: and C.
0: And we have the riddle.
2: Yes. I touch your face, I'm in your words. I'm lack of space and beloved by birds. What am I?
0: Okay, so I think we can give our final answers now,
2: and
0: our band can also give
2: their answers. So we're going to do a 3-2-1, and we're just going to say it.
0: Yeah.
2: Okay. Does everyone have a locked-in answer?
0: I got mine. I'm ready.
1: Yeah.
0: I'm loaded.
2: Okay. 3, 2, 1.
0: Moss.
1: Air.
3: Wind.
0: Moss. Wind?
4: Air.
1: Air.
0: Air?
2: Okay. What are your two?
1: Wind and air are like the same thing.
4: Wind is like the movement of air.
0: Exactly.
4: Air is like movement. ever present.
5: I think the same thing.
2: Okay.
4: Yeah. Were you thinking air from the beginning?
5: No, I just said it because you said it. I didn't have an answer.
1: Oh, my gosh.
2: Okay, air,
0: sheep here.
2: Wind,
1: yes,
2: wind.
0: And moss.
2: And moss.
0: Moss is obvious.
1: Moss.
4: Why do birds, like moss?
1: Whoa. I want
5: to... I'm not judging.
4: Do you feel moss?
1: Wasn't there a line about feeling it on your face? Do you feel moss on your face?
0: Moss on your face?
1: Does it come out your mouth?
0: Do
1: you feel moss?

0: the air or do we feel
1: no, but
0: the wind from
2: when
0: the
2: air is hitting you, what is that called?
3: So what is wind?
4: Breeze.
3: Movement of air.
4: When so you it's feel definitely wind, not wind, it's feeling air. It's breeze.
0: But,
4: so
0: you're all but when you go outside and you get a breeze, it's because of the wind. Yeah.
1: No, but we don't say the lack of space is because of the... We say the lack of space is air. Not
2: yeah, the
1: wind.
2: Lack of space is air, right? But air doesn't touch your face. Wind touch your face.
0: Thank you, Ben. For once, I actually agree with
2: For
0: Ben.
2: For once.
0: That's
2: Excuse
0: what
2: you.
0: I
2: mean, actually, air is the right answer here, guys. Obviously, it's air. It was just wrong and mad.
0: Yes. I'm not mad, actually.
2: Maybe you're right.
0: Mm-hmm. I think it makes sense.
2: You think it makes sense?
0: Yes. Good job, guys.
2: Well, if you think that. We do have a question for you, though.
4: Oh.
0: Yes. We have a very popular question, and I'm very curious to see what you guys will say. What is your biggest pet peeve?
4: Oh.
2: You think as long
4: it's
2: as you
4: gotta
2: want.
4: Be... I'm gonna need some time to think. It's gotta be... This is kind of a hardcore one. Like, this is kind of deep. Can I say it?
2: Yeah.
4: Like, when people...
2: Well, actually, it depends on what you're saying.
1: No, just say it.
4: No.
2: Let's take a second.
4: Like, when people are complaining and talking trash about another person doing something that they also do.
3: Yes.
2: That's a big
4: deal. Like, when someone is like, oh, I hate so-and-so. They're so annoying, and they do all these things, and then that person can also be caught doing those things. Mm-hmm. Like, make though. It make sense.
0: Mm-hmm.
4: Me?
3: Yeah.
4: Right.
3: Okay.
2: That's a good pet peeve. I like that one.
3: Yeah.
2: That makes sense.
3: Mine's not as serious. I don't like it when people leave doors open. Mm-hmm. Like, if they
4: like
3: leave.
4: If someone comes in your room and then leaves.
3: Like my brother.
4: The door, like your brother.
3: Yeah. Or, like, anybody in my school, they will come into a classroom, like, they won't close the door.
2: I hear that. Especially when the door is closed already. Because,
3: right.
2: Like, bro, close the door.
4: Can I be real?
3: In,
4: like, especially when you're in bed and someone... Someone comes in to talk to you and then leaves, and you're like, good night, and then the door opens.
2: That feels like a violation. When somebody does that, I think they hate me. Like,
4: yeah,
2: you
4: so
2: obviously,
4: true. Your mom hates you.
2: You obviously wish
4: my
2: the
4: mom,
2: worst for me.
4: My mom doesn't hate me.
2: Oh, okay, well, we don't all know. But obviously, it's like you wish the worst for me. You want me to get up and not be comfortable anymore.
4: Yeah.
3: Right.
2: Like, especially if I'm already doing something.
4: Can I bring up another pet peeve?
2: Sure.
4: Warm pillow.
0: Oh,
4: gotta
0: yeah.
2: I don't understand that.
3: Sometimes warm pillows are nice.
2: Well, I don't understand.
3: I'm going to argue.
4: Warm pillows never
2: I don't
4: hit.
2: Agree.
4: No. It
2: no.
4: has to be cold.
3: Oh, my actually biggest pet peeve is doing the dishes. Guys, I can't stand it.
2: Well, that's
4: soapy
2: just
4: water, like
3: no,
4: when it gets
3: not it's not about
4: not
3: the dishes.
4: Anymore.
3: It's about I'm such a klutz that water will get all over my clothes, and I have to stand there doing dishes in wet clothes for half an hour, and it's horrible.
4: Can we share the Betsy with the Space Bun story briefly? This also relates our first song that we ever wrote together.
2: Yeah.
4: Poppy came up with the idea while she was washing dishes. And then texted me. Some lyrics.
1: So maybe you should wash dishes more often.
4: Yeah, maybe you should.
2: And wear an
4: get
2: apron.
4: Over your propaganda.
2: Wear like an apron or something so your clothes are...
4: Yeah. Full body sock.
2: Full body suit. Yeah.
3: Stop saying body sock. It's not a real thing.
4: A body sock is definitely a real thing.
2: Okay, guys.
0: So you guys being musicians, are there any musician pet peeves you have music world?
3: Yeah.
4: I don't like when Poppy wants to change something in a great song last minute.
2: Hello? Straight shade.
4: What's your pet peeve about me?
3: This is what it's supposed to be about each other.
4: Oh, was it?
2: No. Air it all out.
4: In the music industry?
3: You just wanted to insult me.
2: Get it all out, guys.
4: True, I love you. No, but probably producers stealing money from
3: artists.
2: Wow.
3: You know that when
4: we're going to get real.
3: When Teddy says... She wants to change something last minute. It means a Beyonce riff that he tries to throw in the middle of the song because he thinks it sounds good.
4: Hey, I held back this time.
1: I feel like we have heard so many different sides of you, from your music to your different pet peeves, from hatred to each other, for love to each other. And thank you for coming on. And this is YXL, all youth, all the time.

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1: Hi, everyone. Welcome to Off the Record, live on Youth Express. I'm your host, Ira Pathay.
2: And I'm your host, Uma Pathay. And today's episode is focused on the art of filmmaking, movies, and so much more. And movies have always felt like a shared dream, dark rooms, glowing scenes, and stories that let us borrow someone else's life for a while. And in 2 hours, we can cross galaxies, countries, relive history, or sit quietly inside a moment that feels exactly like our own. And movies teach us how to look, how to notice small details, and how to feel empathy for people we've never even met, and how to ask big questions without needing neat answers. And they also remind us that stories don't just entertain us, they shape how we understand the world and each other, and every cut, line of dialogue, and every pause is a choice, and somehow those choices add up to meaning.
1: On today's show, we're honored to welcome a truly unique voice in independent cinema, a physician filmmaker whose creativity bridges the worlds of medicine and movies. Please join us in welcoming our guest, Dr. Ravi Godse. He has written, directed, and sometimes starred in a variety of films that showcase his sense of humor, passion for storytelling, and ability to find comedy in life's twists and turns. His work spans from funny character pieces to laugh-filled mysteries. Let's take a quick look at four of his films.
2: So starting off with one of his films, we have Dr. Ravi and Mr. Hyde. And in this early comedy, he plays a doctor wrestling with a midlife crisis and a series of absurd encounters that send him on a journey of self-discovery, and also has a lot of laughs from Pittsburgh to South Africa. And another one of his films is I'm a Schizophrenic and So Am I, and it's a comedy exploration about identity and perception, and this film uses humor to look at how people juggle serious ideas about themselves and the world.
1: The next one is Help Me Help You, also titled If It Ain't Broke, Break It, where he serves up a workplace comedy about a doctor who, after learning he has only months to live, decides to play matchmaker and life coach to his friends. Remember Amnesia is his fourth and most widely screened film to date, which follows a U.S.-based physician who, after an accident in India, wakes up with gaps in his memory and a mystery to unravel, including whether he might have harmed his own wife. It blends comedy with a light mystery and other observations.
2: And we're so thrilled to have Dr. Ravi Godse with us today to talk about his journey from practicing medicine to making movies and how he balances both passions and what inspires his storytelling. And welcome to the show, Dr. Godse. Could you start by telling us a little bit about yourself?
3: Yeah, of course. I mean, that's one topic I entirely enjoy. Oscar Wilde was at a party and he was asked, "Did you enjoy yourself?" He said, "Of course, there was nothing else to." So most people love to talk about themselves. But I first find your title of the show interesting, Off the Record. Means as young people may not know, it means that something is said, but not officially. In this day and age of social media, I don't even know whether anything is truly off the record, because any mic that is in front of you should be considered as live, whether you are recording and whether you are not. And if most of your audience is young, I grew up in India, so I can't overcome my temptation to advise people, especially when they are not asking for it. And that the advice to young people would be, think twice before you post anything, because that will be an indelible footprint, and even if you delete it, the record will remain that you posted it and then deleted it. Like Somerset Maugham used to say, it's better to have learnt and lost than never to have learnt at all. If you post something in social media, it's there forever. So think before you post. I mean, I don't think we should spend too much time about me. I'm here as a vehicle, and when we are talking about movies, it's not only these days it's easier because anybody can point a cell phone and record a movie, and then it's recording with easier and easier. I mean, previously, for 10,000 years, the speed of humans was 30 miles, the speed of a horse, and then suddenly there were trains, and there were. So right now, the cell phones are like aeroplanes, you know. So anybody can make a very convincing movie. And when Gone with the Wind was released, during the premiere, somebody who was attending, he said, if so many people had showed up for the Confederate cause, we might have even won the Civil War, you know. So I mean, those are the power of the movies of shaping the dialogue. So I made these four movies, and big shout out to my wife. She's a physician too, and she said, please make movies. People literally watch anything, you know, so don't worry about like what you are making. Just make it and have fun. So, and at times the things are only funny when they are close a little bit to the real life. So there is a underlying irony. So once it comes close, means to give you an example from my first movie, I'm giving a patient an injection and he asked me, does it hurt? I said, nah, it doesn't hurt. He said, what do you mean it doesn't hurt? I said, it doesn't hurt. He says, are you sure? I said, dude, it doesn't hurt me. I don't know about you. So means that actually cuts so close to where we are. So, you know, I got into this storytelling and I made four of them. It's a challenge, but these days you could do it quickly, you know. So if people are there who want to make movies, they can go out and do that. And they have to remember one thing. There are three parameters associated with any movie, and you can achieve two of them. And those parameters are quality, speed, and cost. So you will be given these three parameters, and you can choose two. You can make a quality movie quick, but it will cost too much. You can make a cheap movie fast, but that won't look as good. So you have to pick and choose. So I think if anybody wants to make a movie, go ahead, make it. People watch anything. We just look at horror movies, you know.
2: Do you have a preference on quality or speed?
3: Quality.
2: In terms of movies? Qualities? Quality.
3: But, you know, I also do speed because I do it. I think that's how I don't want to call myself successful. The reason I don't call myself successful in movie making is me. I can't be saying that I'm a successful filmmaker and then I have to tell you the names of my films. That's how ironic is it? That's like, there was a movie called To Be or Not To Be, and he says, I'm the most famous historian, world-famous historian in Poland. You can't be a world-famous historian in Poland. You have to be famous in the world, you know. So I think the very fact that I was able to make them, 99% of the movies never even proceed beyond the script. Most of the movies just die and wither away on the vine, you know. But I was able to finish it because I did it, I approached the medical approach. In the sense, if a patient coughs, then what could it be? If the x-ray is this, then what do I do if it is? So I would have the thing ready and set. I had a star in my movie. He had acted in Police Academy. His name was Steve Guttenberg. Really good guy, but never catches planes on time. So he missed the first plane coming to Pittsburgh. So I had the whole section ready. What to do if he misses the plane. And then we were... So that's why I made my movies in like literally 7-8 days. But, you know, quality is important. And you know why? Because I think Dalai Lama once said that what I do today is important because I'm exchanging a day of my life for it. So if somebody sits down and spends 90 minutes of their life watching your movie, you have to do your best to entertain them. I mean, you don't have to educate them. We have enough education now. But you have to entertain them. The movie needs to move them in some way, you know.
2: Yeah, and I can definitely say that I actually follow you on YouTube, and I've seen some clips of your movie, Help Me Help You. And I can definitely tell it's a quality movie. Like, from the clips I've seen, I've really enjoyed, like, the themes of it. I think it's really funny, and I definitely, like, definitely after this interview, I'm going to go check it out, watch the movie. But yeah, and I think I can probably bring up a question, which is, what directing habit took you the longest to develop? That's a kind of tricky question.
3: I mean, the directing habit is like, ultimately, it's up to the... I mean, somebody needs to be in charge of the sets if you want to get moving. And then who says cut? But if you work as a team, you know, anywhere in life, you know. And I think the most important thing, again, getting on the preaching soapbox, you know, it's treating people with respect. Means a BMW 7 Series engine is as important as the wipers that clean the mud that has fallen on the windshield, you know. So everything, all the parts need to work in conjunction. So considering that each member a valuable unit of your unit, you know, and then treating them with respect and feeding people on time. And so we had like a board, like anybody was welcome to our hospitality, and we had like good quality coffee. So we spent a lot of money on that, and that's good. And the directorial quality means you need to know, you have to be respectful, of course, but you need to know. I had a good friend of mine, her name is Oliver, and her son was a big child star in Hollywood, and she's a very well-known producer, and she designed Disney in Shanghai. She's a good friend of mine, Kathy Oliver. I would have had her call him. So we were having a fight, and she said, Ravi, we are fighting, so we don't agree on this. So how do we resolve this? I said, it's really simple. At the end of the day, I'm the director. So I tell you what to do and you go do it. It means, you know, you have to exercise that. At certain point of time, the discussion ends and then you have the direction begins, you know. At times they say that discussion is exchange of knowledge and argument is exchange of ignorance. But you have to have latitude. So you are the director. So you call the shots, where you are going to allow, where you are going to. Now, you must have heard about Coen brothers. So there was a guy in my movie, good friend of mine, Richard Kind. He's a very well-known actor of Broadway. So he was doing a Coen brother movie, and he was told that he cannot change one nuance. He cannot even change a comma, you know. But in my movies, I allow them to breathe.
2: More freedom.
3: So if something comes to their mind, and film is cheap now because of digital, so we'll take multiple takes, you know. But still the shooting means if you take three takes of a shot, you know, then 1:3 ratio is considered as great. 1:10 is not considered good, you know. Like, so if you are like somewhere 1:5, so you take five pictures and you use one of them, that should be considered as good, right?
2: How many takes do you normally use when filming your movies?
3: Well, in all the interviews, I have said that I do 3:1.
2: 3:1?
3: So if I've done three takes, it's obviously a lie, you know, but that makes me sound so cool, you know. I'm generally 1:7, right, in reality. But I always call it 1:3 in interviews, right? Mm-hmm. It sounds nicer, right? Yeah.
1: Mm-hmm. Sort of like speaking on that topic of like the amount of takes, have you watched the show Adolescence on Netflix? It like won an Emmy. It was sort of like popular for a little while. People have said that they filmed the whole show in one take. How do you like feel about that? And do you think you could achieve something like that?
3: No, I cannot. Because the thing is, it is difficult to, then it's almost like life, you know. Mm-hmm. So it is difficult. Movies essentially arranging the pieces of life in a certain order. Then you're taking movie away from it, you know. Mm-hmm. I watched the show, you know.
1: Yeah.
3: I think it was compelling. But say you make a mistake halfway through, then you have to start all over again.
1: Mm-hmm.
3: And the thing is, you guys are too young to know what a typewriter is or how it even looks like, you know. But who would use a typewriter after Microsoft Word was invented? Not Chester B. Arthur, Grover Cleveland was often accused of not writing letters. So President Cleveland, who served two dissimilar terms, similar to President Trump, he was accused of not writing letters. He said, why don't you write letters like other president did? He said, they wrote the letters because telephone was not invented. Now I have the telephone. Like, why would I wait for somebody to answer? I'll just pick up the phone, you know. So you have to move with time. So I won't be able to do that. And I don't think that's really filmmaking, you know.
2: Mm-hmm. Actually, I kind of agree. Like, it's impressive to film something in one take, but it must take forever, like an insane amount of time. And I'm sure all movies do. I feel like one take would be really challenging. Or I do wonder if you can get the best quality that you have in one take. That's a question that I'm going to wonder for a while. But I guess I'm going to ask you, what kind of preparation matters the most to you before a show?
3: Before that, let's go back to that take thing, you know. So now suppose we are shooting this as a movie. There will be one master take, where there will be all three of us. Then there will be close-ups, and then there will be mediums. So what most directors do, they get a perfect master take, then they get a perfect close-up, and that spends too much time. I don't do that. So when I do a take of a master take of all three of us, and you flub your line or you do something wrong, I never flub my lines, okay? So say you two flub your lines. So I know I'm going to get you close up on that. So I won't kill myself for a perfect master take. I'll just take whatever take I got, and then I'll clean that. That's not the ideal way, but that's how I do it. And preparation, as I said, you know, there is nothing, everything should be done in moderation. And there's a Chinese proverb that says even moderation should be done in moderation. So you have to think when to moderate and when not to. At times, over-preparation can really mess with your brain. And at times, you know, it needs to have some unnuanced moments, you know. I mean, it just happens in real time. And that's clear magic. And at times, if you tell the actors, they know the second take is coming. So they are not going to give their best. And then it starts to sound scripted. You don't want to sound scripted. You want to sound like life, you know. So in my first movie, I had a cardiology friend. And he said, why do you make movies? I mean, you know, just look in the mirror. Do you see Cecil B. DeMille? Who do you see? I said, I don't know whom I see, but I like what I see, you know. So.
2: Yeah, I feel like that's really interesting what you said about moderation. We also feel that way about radio too, especially like we try not to be too over-prepared so we sound scripted in a way. And for the two of us especially, we tend to over-prepare a lot, like in terms of scripting in our show. So I know sometimes when it's just the two of us, we prepare like a whole script to go based off of. And I know Ira likes reading directly from the script, but something I do for fun is sometimes I'll completely ignore the script that she wrote just so we can go a bit off topic. And of course, I feel bad for her because I don't like ignoring her script, but I think it's just funny sometimes, definitely.
3: It's absolutely funny. And if that gives you pleasure, Emerson said that all sensible human beings are selfish. So, you know, go do what you... And, you know, at times, the remarks that are off the cuff, they sound like really powerful. So Winston Churchill used to say that it takes me hours to prepare the remarks that sound off the cuff. But they are like, means like one such remark, and that can linger and that can remember. Like Churchill had once said that who says that you need a parachute to jump out of the plane? You need a parachute to jump out of the plane twice, you know. So similarly, like, you know, at times, you know, spontaneity is the king. And the audience feels it. They respond to it. They know when that it is real, you know.
1: Yeah, well, thank you so much for these 20 minutes of a very insightful discussion. Right now, we're going to take a very short break. You're listening to Off the Record, the show that brings real stories and fresh perspectives to the mic, live on Youth Express. If you're enjoying the show, call or text us at 412-200-5975 to share your thoughts. Up next is a quick song. Thank you.

0: Welcome back. That was The Perfect Pair by Biba Doobie. You're listening to Off the Record with Uma Ira and Dr. Ravi Godse live on Youth Express. So now we're going to get a bit into directing performances and story. So a question that I wanted to ask you is something that I was really curious about. What do you look for when you're first casting for a role?
1: The most important thing is people say who's in it, you know. And now, you know, if you're making a horror movie, actually my next movie is a horror movie.
0: Really?
1: It's called Thursday the 12th. You know, it's a very interesting movie, yeah. And so in horror movie, anything goes, you know, right? And I have talking zombies in that movie. And Pittsburgh is like a very rich history of zombies, you know, right?
0: So I have to go watch it.
1: Yeah, so... But otherwise, people generally ask, like, who's in it, you know? And then being a physician, I find it very interesting when you introduce me that he's a physician who's a filmmaker. So you would never introduce a other director like he's also a carpenter or he's also, like, whatever, engineer. But I think actually people actually make me feel guilty. So, like, how do you find time? And when they ask, how do you find time, there is a bit of an undertone in it, like maybe, you know, you're not focusing on what you need to focus. But, you know, if you're busy, you can always find time to do whatever you need to. So if you have, like, one good name that people can, Googleable name, that people can, oh, he's in that movie. Like, I had Disney Cheetah Girl in my movie, Sabrina Bryan. She's a good friend of mine. Oh, I can see if she can call in right now, you know. So she's Disney Cheetah Girl. She was very friendly when she came to shoot in Pittsburgh, you know. So then people know, and then they have their fans. And but, you know, you can't have something that overshadows. Because if you see the movie Lawrence of Arabia, that movie won multiple Oscars. But the main actor, he became big later. He was a nobody when he started. So there is something about the fresh face also, you know. So, I mean, you know. And you also need to have that. And some people just, like, fit it, you know. Like, at times you cast against types, you know. But
0: I think we introduced you as, like, a physician and filmmaker because we thought, I know I thought it was, like, incredibly impressive, too. Because, like, it's a lot of commitment, a lot of hard work. And, like,
1: professions work.
0: I know, definitely. But, like, you know, I aspire to be like that, too. Yeah. Definitely.
1: Yeah. Physicians do have this holier-than-thou attitude at times, you know. Right, so.
0: Yeah. I guess I can go ahead and ask something else, but here's a good question. Do you prefer to give notes between takes or let actors find things themselves?
1: I mean, before the scene, we have a discussion, you know. Right? Mm-hmm. And then if they're doing something that is just not... and, you know, it's interesting because in my fourth movie, I could do all that. In my first three movies, I was acting myself, you know. So I was part of it. So as a director, I could carry the scene like the way I wanted it. But the problem was because I was available to me during editing. I used to say, oh, even if this scene is not well, I'll record something else later and do it, you know. But I think it's very difficult to, like Clint Eastwood used to do that, you know, act and direct. But it's not that easy. But when you are acting in it, you are a part of it. And then, you know, you can carry the show with you.
0: Yeah. Does being like an actor help you feel very like immersed, like more immersed in your own film?
1: I have not directed anybody else's material. So I've written it from the heart. The coolest I felt about my as being an actor, we were shooting at the Kennywood amusement park, and we had combined it with the Fox Chapel High School trip. So my kids were there and the whole school was there. And then we had like the big crane and then people were touching me up. And then my kids were looking at me. It means, you know, they have in their entire collective lifetime, they only looked at me once like that. I mean, that could be doing something that is cool, you know, right? So, yeah, that made me feel really good. You know?
0: Definitely. And I know Ira's in her school's musical right now, so I guess in a way she also has some acting experience.
2: Yeah, just a little bit, though.
0: But one question I wanted to ask you was, how much room do you give for improvisation for actors when they do things like that on set?
1: No, these days, you know, previously when they used to do in celluloid, the film, there are some costs associated with it. Now with digital, film is cheap, you know. I mean, the takes are cheap. You can, but you don't want so much that you get confused at that. Because these days the problem is we get overwhelmed with data. I mean, there is just so much input, and most of it is just very pedestrian, very meaningless. So you have to have this knack of, like, keeping to the core. You know, Leonardo da Vinci used to say that simplicity is the ultimate sophistication. So you want it to be sophisticated. You don't want, like, put all the bells and whistles, you know, just because you can add colors in editing. You don't want to do that, you know.
0: Mm-hmm.
1: But improvisation is good, you know. I like that, you know.
0: Yeah, I know you said, you were talking about this a bit earlier, but you were saying that compared to, like, a lot of directors, well, like, you give a lot more room for freedom, or you're more lenient, definitely. I think that's a great thing, to let, like, your actors have an opinion on the scenes, and, like, I think that's pretty impressive. I feel like if I was a director, I would want to be, like, in control of everything, so I'd be like, you have to do it this way, but...
1: I mean, I think it's a team effort. And, you know, you need to have that stature too, you know. Like, I mean, it's not what you are saying, but whom you are, you know. Like, I mean, if you are reading the Gettysburg Address and if you are Lincoln, then people are going to listen to you, you know. Right? So it's that important, you know. Like, you need to be somebody and then say it, you know.
0: Yeah, so I also found, like, kind of going back to Uma with the, like, flexibility of you with your actors. This is sort of, like, off topic, but just a question I was a little curious about is, do you cast, like, the, like, ensemble or, like, background actors, or do you just go to, like, different environments and film with the people that are just, like, walking around?
1: No, first you need their permission, you know.
0: Yeah.
1: So you need to have a good legal release. And... if you are doing a SAG movie, the Screen Actors Guild, SAG and AFTRA came together. So if you're doing a SAG movie, then the background actors cannot have lines if it is a theatrical movie, if it is a non... So it's very complicated, you know. That's where the lawyers take over, you know.
0: Mm-hmm.
1: So my third movie and fourth movie were SAG, you know, but third was not SAG theatrical, so I had a lot of latitude on background actors, you know. But SAG, fourth movie was SAG theatrical, so I couldn't have a background actor that had a line. So any person who says a line needs to be a SAG actor. And, you know, Screen Actors Guild, I mean, they're nice people. I mean, they must be, you know. I didn't particularly find them. I didn't particularly enjoy working with, like, any... unionized work, because, I mean, I used to say when Michelangelo was doing Pietà, he's not just going to stop and say lunchtime. No, because if he's in the mood, he's going to do that. And that's how art is, art for the sake of the art. It needs to be free-flowing, you know. It cannot be restricted in the bounds of the legal contracts and the rules, and you have to have a lunch break at 4. I mean, that is like literally the hoi polloi polluting the noble art of movie making, you know.
0: Yeah, and I feel like we also talk a lot about, especially visual arts, in our previous episodes as well. And I feel like, you know, like painting or sculpting or drawing, and they all relate really closely with what you're trying to say right now. Like, there's no set time to actually take a break from art, because if you're really doing something and you're really invested in it, then it's just so hard to, like, move away from it. And I know Ira and I, we do a lot of visual arts too. Like, I think we also feel that way. Like, if I'm working on a painting, I don't like to take breaks or, like, stop working on it. So I feel like that's also very impressive. And I also wanted to ask you another question, which was, do your actors often overthink when they're filming a scene, or how do you address certain things like that?
1: What do you mean?
0: Like, for example, if an actor is filming a scene and maybe they're, like, a bit stressed out or, like, anxious about it, or they have a lot of questions, like, how would you go about addressing that?
1: I mean, I tell them, let's do a practice take. And they know there is no pressure, that they know it's not going to be used in the final movie. I tell them the camera is not even rolling. And the camera could be rolling. And then we catch it. So at times, you know, removing the stress, you know. And, you know, you also need to be able to deal with stress. I mean, if you are you are an Olympic runner, you can get stressed out on the day of the race. I mean, that's literally your training, mm-hmm. you know. So you need to be ready, you know.
0: Yeah. How do you feel as like an actor when you're filming your scenes?
1: You know, some actors are like method actors. So suppose you and me are in a scene, and you say, "How do you feel about it?" And instead of saying "it," you say, "How do you feel?" So I will be just waiting for that word "it," some actors, and they won't be able to respond, you know. So mm-hmm. some people just go by the book, by script. So it's also, you also have to work with, like, whom are you acting with. And what I found was, like, that my friend Richard Kind, he's such a well-known Hollywood actor. So we didn't have his time. So he was done for the master take. And I told him that his time was done and he could leave the sets. He said, no, he's going to stay on as a friend. I said, but I don't need you. I have the master shot. I have your close-ups. He said, no, but your close-ups are remaining. So when you are giving your close-up, if you hear my voice, your acting will be better. And that's dedication, you know. And most actors are like that, you know. Go ahead.
2: Yeah, sort of like building off of that, I also had like a question, another one, unless you wanted to like talk a little bit more about that topic. But how do you handle like creative disagreements that either decision could how do you handle them when like time is sort of like tighter and how...
1: When the time is tight, you know what you should do? You should sit in a chair, cross your legs, and you should yawn. So other person in front of you should feel that you have masses of time. You have all the time in the world. So when you don't have it, you should give the appearance of having time. And then what you should do is, when Alexander the Great decided to invade Persia, the Persian emperor sent him an offer. Said that we'll give you half your empire if you do not invade us. And Alexander the Great's general said, that's a great offer. I would take it if I was Alexander. Alexander said, yeah, I would take it too if I were you. But I'm not the general. I'm Alexander. I want the whole thing. So he invaded Persia and defeated them in Guatemala. So you need to know on your sets who Alexander the Great is, you know. And then at the end of the day, you need to carry it. I mean, you allow certain time for discussion, but then you need to carry it. And then, you know, whenever you are like, there are so many funny things happen in life. So if you have a these days nobody has a notebook. But if you write that down, you would be able to use it in movies. Like one of my patients didn't show up today for his appointment. And I called him, I said, why didn't you come? He said, I was sick. I said, what kind of stupid excuse is it not to visit a doctor, you know, that I was sick? So now I'm going to use it in my next movie. So, you know, you keep gathering these things, pearls, and then you can always piece it together to make a movie.
0: Yeah. And I actually just did some quick research right now, and I was looking up Richard Kind because I was a bit curious about the actors. And apparently he played roles in Inside Out and Young Sheldon, which are both movies and shows which I really, really enjoy. I hope that's accurate. That's really interesting. Also, what you said about like finding scenarios and using like phrases or things that you learn from those scenarios and like your movies, like when you're sick and going to a doctor, like I find that really interesting as well.
2: Yeah, I also feel like that can be like a very valuable thing to you, like in everyday life. If you have like an idea, you can like just write it down so you don't forget. Carrying a notebook or like some sort of like documentation with you.
1: Device, yeah.
2: Yeah, I feel like that can be very beneficial to a person. Like even if you're doing like a creative project that requires something like funny that you thought of, or just in general, if you like keep a diary of or journal of like what you do day to day.
0: And I guess I can ask a question. I was also pretty interested in this, but what do you think your crew would say that you value the most while directing?
1: I think one advantage that I have in making movies is people generally like me. I don't know why, you know. Like, yeah, I don't blame them, you know. They generally like me. I'm likable. And, you know, there are some qualities that we don't control. Napoleon was once asked, like, what quality would you like the best in your generals? And he said, luck. I want lucky generals. So I'm lucky in a way. Like, people like me, they get along with me. So they say, I just want to get things done. And at times, I like somebody to restrain me. In the sense, like, I'll come up with these wild ideas. And then somebody needs to rein me in and say, like, no, we can't do it. Like, we don't have enough time or the budget to go on this, you know. So I they know when I say something, let's do it, they know I'm not serious about it, you know. So because we have worked together, we gel together very well, you know.
0: Mm-hmm.
1: And again, that's important because there's continuity. So the next movie, the learning curve is not there. You already know.
2: What do you do when two actors sort of have different approaches to a specific scene in like a movie?
1: It's difficult because, you know, if somebody just goes by the script and the other actor is just all over the place, then I have a dear friend, I wish I had him call in for the movie. He's a good friend of mine. He is the cardiologist for the Worldwide Wrestling Federation. He would never say a line that was written. So he was a nightmare in editing. Because, you know, you need to have a discipline when we are doing over-the-counter camera work. So at that time, there are two angles. And if you say diametrically opposite things on two takes, then you will never be able to mix it together in a movie. So at times, you have to have some semblance. And you also have to have, even if you are spontaneous, you have to have some basic discipline. Say, like, if you lift a glass while saying during a certain sentence, then you have to lift it at the exact same word. Otherwise, it will never cut and it will never match. So there are some simple tricks that you need to. That comes with time, you know. The professional actors do it naturally, but otherwise it's the director's job to tell them. I don't think I was a very... I don't want to put myself to posture and go start talking in past tense. But I don't think I'm a very effective director, but I'm a good writer, so I can get the stories to breathe. We are making a big historical fiction movie, and it's called Honey, I Changed the Past. So that's going to be the next big thing.
0: Okay. Actually, what's your favorite genre? That's a little off topic.
1: Comedy. Yeah.
0: Comedy.
1: Yeah, mm-hmm. Comedy. Unless you can laugh about it, and laughter is the best medicine, even for like, as you said, I'm a physician, so it's a very serious job. So how do you laugh about it? Like, and you find, so I had a patient, somebody had told him that he doesn't have long to live, you know, because of cancer. Now, where do you find laughter there, you know? So I looked him in the eye and I said, I can write down on a piece of paper, I take medico-legal responsibility that you are not going to die from cancer. He said, how could you be so sure? I said, because I saw you drive this morning. That's going to get you way earlier. He laughed so much, and he's still going on. He's going strong. He thinks like he's cured. So the power of mind over the body is so much, you know. So I could, even in a grim situation, it could be, the only genre could be laughter.
0: Wow, that's really inspiring, like making people laugh during their darkest times. And like, I can definitely see why comedy is a favorite genre. But I guess I was also wondering, like, is there a genre that maybe you haven't done yet that you would want to try in the future?
1: But like I said, I'm doing a horror movie.
0: Wow.
1: But
2: movie?
1: It's not really a horror. I'm going to make a
2: comedy.
1: Yeah, I'm going to make comedy out of horror. You know, it's a very interesting thing.
2: It's an impressive genre, comedy horror. I can't say I've watched many things, but I look forward to watching
1: them. I mean, at times, like, the horror movies like comedy now because you have watched so many that you know, like, that don't open the cupboard door, you know.
2: Yeah.
1: You know? It's like it's like becoming too predictable, you know.
2: Yeah, one thing I have to ask you is, we've talked a lot about the movies that you've directed, but what's your favorite movie outside of those that you've made?
1: La Amistad. It's a movie by Steven Spielberg, and it happens during the waning time of Martin Van Buren. And it's about the civil war that's going to come and how to deal with slavery. It's a very, very powerful movie. That's like my all-time favorite movie. I would recommend that very strongly.
2: Wow. Yeah, well, I think right now we'll be cutting into a very quick break. You're tuned into Off the Record, live on Youth Express, where we bring real experiences straight to the mic. Here's a quick song and a PSA. Thank you.

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1: Welcome back. That was Sour Grapes by Le Sserafim, and you're listening to Off the Record live on Youth Express with Uma, Ira, and Dr. Ravi Godse. And right now we're going to get a little into career direction and directional intent. So I had a question for you, and it was, what part of directing do you want to get better at in the future?
2: I mean, if you talk to the people who work with me, they'll say, well, there are so... I think I should get better in the background because I'm so focused on what is happening in front. But the background is also important because background sets it up. But they say, like, Kohinoor was removed from India and now it is in the London Royal Collection, and they are not willing to send it back because they're saying when Prince Albert set the setting... that setting is making the diamond look prettier. So even the surroundings that bring to the fore, you know. So I would want to get better in that, to look at the surrounding, you know. Mm-hmm. Because when I was talking to, when I meet the actors, you know, it is so interesting. You become friends and then you use it in the movie. I was working with Steve... Gutenberg, and I was going to meet him in London. I was going to meet him in New York, and he was going to the airport. I said, I'll give you a ride, and we will talk on the way. And I drove him from Manhattan to Newark Liberty, and he suddenly said, oh, I think it's JFK. So, you know, that's how actors are. And, you know, at times what happens is you need, in the professional side, you need some very dispassionate people who have like no imagination. And these zero imagination people are really

0: who'll just do the things that are told to them, you know. So.
1: Yeah, and also, what's something like you direct differently now than you would have like 5 years ago or like a while ago?
0: There's a very famous Urdu poetry, and it says a guy, a poet says that I have a lot of stains on my heart, save for the stain of repentance. Because they say in life, if you look back 10 years, you will most often regret the things that you have not done rather than regretting the things that you have done. So, you know, do it, make mistakes. They say, like, good experience, they say experience comes from making, unless you make mistakes, you know, you're not going to get experienced at it, you know. So make mistakes, you know. Right.
1: Yeah, I feel like that's a really good philosophy to live by. Like, there's in directing and acting, there's probably a lot of risk taking that goes on, like a lot of,
0: I think the real quote I forgot was that the good decisions come from experience, and experience comes from bad decisions, you know. So you need to, at times, it's okay to make bad decisions, you know. Right.
2: What do you think your films say sort of about your priorities as a director?
0: The most important thing is you need to laugh and you need to entertain.
2: Yeah.
0: And then, you know, in my first movie, we had so much fun with it. You know, it's just like one of the scene was I was going to South Africa, and because we found a ticket and then to make the movie look a little cooler. And I was not going to find the intro, like how to go to South Africa. So I kept thinking about that. So then I had a created a patient encounter where the patient comes and say that my behind was very cold. I said, what were you doing last night? He said, I was sitting on an ice pack. I said, remove the ice pack. He says, doctor, you are a genius. I said, my patients think I am a genius, but I need to realize that if my behind is cold, I need to remove the ice pack that's causing it and not fly to Africa. And as I was saying it, we show the plane landing in South Africa. So that made it like a cool intro into it, you know. Right.
1: And I can definitely speak on like comedy movies because I know our family likes watching a lot of movies together, and I think generally we go for comedy or like lighthearted movies, especially like after you've had like a hard day or like a stressful day. It's really nice to just like sit down and watch something
0: Yeah,
1: funny
0: but
1: or
0: like,
1: like
0: yeah, I mean,
1: lighthearted.
0: why pay somebody to like me?
1: Yeah.
0: Hey, one of my friend is texting me. What number do they? What option do they press to get onto the radio line?
1: Oh, anyone who's calling can call in at the number, or does he have the number?
0: They have the number, but they want to know what they're asking them to press some option, you know. So if you let me know, I'll just text it to them. Yeah. Go
1: Okay.
0: ahead, yeah.
1: I'm not exactly sure like what you're supposed to press to get in. I believe it's currently playing on youthexpress.org. You can
0: Okay.
1: find it there.
2: Or if there's an option that says call into the Saturday Light Brigade, I think they can press that too.
0: Okay. All right,
1: Okay.
0: like, but the friends of mine who are texting it will be too complicated for them to understand. I hope they're listening. Okay. All right, go ahead, Jeff.
1: We always hope you guys are listening out there. And just a quick reminder, like the call-in number, I believe, is 412-200-5975. So I hope if you want to call in, you can just call that number. So I feel like we can get more into it with another question, which is there anything that you're curious about in the future or any questions that you're trying to answer through your next work or just anything you want to know in the
0: Means
1: future?
0: I the thing about there's a movie, very famous Disney movie called Alice in Wonderland. The book was already Through the Looking Glass, you know. And they say, like, where does this road lead? And they say, where do you want to go? Said, nowhere in particular. Then it doesn't matter what road do you take. So at times you explore and you figure things out as you go. So you make journey your destination, and that makes it more interesting rather than setting out a set destination, because that changes, you know. Things suddenly happen, like the pandemic that happened suddenly, you know. So things happen suddenly, and then the whole person

0: perspective changes, you know. And then, so you need to go with the flow, you know, and then see where life takes you. And it's very interesting, you know. Like they say, and you have to be busy doing that. They say, action may not always bring satisfaction. Action may not always bring happiness, but there is no happiness without action. So you have to be active. You have to do something.
1: Yeah, and I find that to be very meaningful. And also, fun fact, we did Alice in Wonderland last year in my school as a play. So I thought that was funny, and I wanted to mention that.
2: What character did you play?
1: I played the Cheshire Cat.
0: Oh, okay.
2: My favorite. Yes,
0: The Cheshire Cat smiled, yeah. Okay.
2: But I think I might ask another question, and then we're going to have to wrap it up pretty soon. But I guess something that I was a bit curious about, which is, what do you think about the future of filmmaking? Or do you have any hopes or wishes for, like, the future of it?
0: I mean, at the end of the day is also the business, right?
2: Yeah.
0: I mean, like, when you say you always pitch a story, you don't send a script, because the earlier movie makers couldn't read English. So that's where the concept of pitching the story started. But now the thing is, things have changed so much that everything is on the social media.
2: Mm.
0: And you have this 3-minute limit for the Instagram reel. Or if you are putting something on X, Twitter, it has a limit of 2 minutes, 20 seconds. So that's what they think is the average attention span of an adult viewer. Mm-hmm. And that's pretty sad, you know, that if you can't engage somebody. And, you know, the thing is, if you can't engage somebody quickly, means you have to start quickly with something dramatic, you know. Like, so if we can't do that, so it's going to change, because I don't think too many people are going to theaters now. So then what happens to the infrastructure, you know, the screens that are already set, the parking spaces, then mostly it's on streaming. Then you look at the streaming quality. Then you see what is. So it's like you also have to understand the business of it to understand the art behind it. But it has like shape when you, if you look at Ten Commandments, parting of the Red Sea, means that was like the wonder, you know. So Hollywood has like literally ruled the roost, you know, with coming up new ideas, and they have been ahead of the curve. But now I think technology is making. So when as a kid I used to go on school picnics, if somebody asked me what year was the Battle of Waterloo, any clue?
2: I should know this. It's on my history test tomorrow.
0: Okay, you should. It's 1815. But when I was on the picnic, it was only me who knew it. Now everybody just pulls up the phone and then looks it up. So now it's no longer about retention, but it's how you apply it and how you piece it all together. You know?
2: Yeah, I could tell you the context, which I do need to study for my history test tomorrow. But honestly, yeah, I'm really curious to see how the future of filmmaking is going to go and how things are going to look like in 10 years. So I thought that was really insightful. But, I mean, do you have any last things that you want to say or that you didn't get to say?
0: No, it's like that time, they say work expands to fit the time allotted, you know. So if you dedicate 3 hours to it, or you can crystallize it in like a sentence or two. They say like the saddest short story was written in 6 words. And those 6 words were, baby shoes, for sale, never used.
2: Oh, I know. I read that one.
1: Yeah. Right.
0: Means it's like in 6 words you are done. But at times you could need an Iliad or an Odyssey, and then you can keep going on. So there is charm to both. There is charm to both the formats, you know.
2: Right. Yeah.
1: Well, it's time to wrap up, but I have one really, really quick final question that I would like to ask you, which is, if you were a farm animal, which farm animal would you be?
0: Napoleon.
2: I agree.
0: I'm referring to Animal Farm. And, you know, interestingly, when Truman met Stalin in Potsdam, he whispered something in his ear. And historians are still guessing where he was talking about Hiroshima that was coming, or where he was talking about the book by George Orwell that was coming, that was very very, very putting Stalin down, you know. So I would love to be, I'm not going to be Twister on Animal Farm, you know. I'm going to be Napoleon, if at all.
2: Right? Yeah, I think Napoleon would be, being Napoleon right, would be great. Right.
0: Because you have to remember, like, all people are equal, but some people are more equal than others, right?
1: Yeah. Mm-hmm. Yeah, well, thank you so much for joining us today. And thank you to everyone, to everyone listening to Off the Record with Uma and Ira. You can stream live and recorded shows anytime at youthexpress.org. Thank you for listening, and bye, everyone.
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5: Hi, my name is Jerry. I'm 15 years old and I go to McKeesport High School. I'm going to talk about my experiences working with the young kids. Well, we read them the story, Stone Soup, and gave them an activity to do afterwards and asked them, like, it was this activity, like, where they had to make their own soup. And we asked them who were they sharing their soup with and what was in their soup. They were supposed to get that it's like life's easier whenever you share with each other and help each other out.
6: Hi, my name is Amira. I am 10 years old and I'm a part of Aliquippa Impact in celebration of Black History Month. My group profiled Michael Jackson. Michael Jackson was born August 29, 1958 in Gary, Indiana in the USA. Fun facts about him is he gave his first public performance at the age 5, and he was the first black artist to perform on MTV. He has a series of recordings and his moonwalk. He is the most awarded artist. He has 2 children, a boy and a girl. He was in a family band. His father was a boxer. His 1983 album Thriller was a worldwide hit. He was famous for being a part of the Jackson 5 and later singing solo. He died June 25th, 2009 in Los Angeles, California. Now I would like to welcome local Aliquippa community member Mr. Sam Gill to discuss my project here at the B.F. Jones Memorial Library.
7: Amira, thank you very much. That's pretty good. What made you choose Michael Jackson?
6: Because he's like a really good singer and I like his songs.
7: I like him also. That was a long time ago though. When he died, it was shocking. And once upon a time, I had hair something like that before. I had a Jerry curl like that. And I saw his band a couple times when I was younger. And everyone wanted to be like Michael Jackson back when I was younger. When he did the moonwalk, was that Thriller or was that?
6: Actually, he did it in most of his songs. Like Billie Jean, and yes, actually it was in Thriller too.
7: Wow, you really like Michael Jackson. You must watch him still. So can you do the moonwalk?
6: Oh no, I've tried and I hit my head once.
7: Well, you tried it, so A for effort on that.
6: Why do you like Michael Jackson?
7: Well, when we were growing up, Michael Jackson, Jackson 5 was a really hot band back then, and everyone wants to be Jackson 5 with the big afro. I had a big afro, believe it or not, really long afro. And we imitated him, went to his band. He used to go be in Pittsburgh at the concert and just made us feel really good listening to his music by ourselves.
6: Yeah, what is your favorite song?
7: Oh my goodness. It's so many. It goes back, but I have to say that Billie Jean is one of the better ones. But what's your favorite?
6: All of them.
7: All of them? Okay. I mean, he made a lot of them, so and they were all big hits. Well, if I can choose another one, Man in the Mirror, I like that one.
6: Most of my top 10 of them that I like is Thriller, Black and White, Speed Demon, PYT, Smooth Criminal, Man in the Mirror, Bad, Beat It, The Way You Make Me Feel, and Billie Jean.
7: Wow, that's awesome.
6: Mr. Gill, I thank you for taking your time out and coming down here to talk to me.
7: I appreciate having the opportunity to talk to you. Thank you.
8: My name is Tyreek. I'm 17 and 11th grade at UPrep. Graduating high school is important to me because I know that it's a stepping stone to get to where I want to be. I feel motivated to graduate when I see somebody that's successful, because I know that's what I wanted. I want to be successful. I feel like success is reaching my destiny. Like, I want to be a business consultant, like a business marketer. I want to reach back, like, when I get to become successful, reach back and be a mentor, a counselor. I'm interested in music. I like to do well in the music industry. In order to become a business consultant, like, I had to go to college to get the degrees. Like, I want to major in business marketing. I'm a minor in psychology. So I know, like, it's a stepping stone to get to where I want to be. Really, I just started to see life for what it really is and just start focusing on, like, what makes me happy. Like, what are my dreams and my aspirations? Or what do I really want to do, and staying true to myself and knowing I got to put in hard work to get to where I want to be. Because anything worth having, you got to work hard for. So I'm just staying focused on that and striving for that. Pittsburgh students want to graduate and more. Thanks for listening. It helps to know you share our dreams.
9: I'm Sharina. I'm 15 years old. I go to Perry High School. And if you just now joining us, you're listening to Streaming the Future.
10: I'm Ben Wozny. I'm a sophomore from Carrick. Before we start talking about our futures, I'd like to state that we just met today. So we're learning a whole lot about each other just by sitting here talking.
9: Yeah, nice to meet you, Ben.
10: Nice to meet you, too. Well, where do you want to start?
9: High school, since we're already in it.
10: Okay. Well, high school right now is absolutely tumultuous, and I mean, you were already telling me before we started, there's a big difference between curriculums, even between states now.
9: Mm-hmm. I recently moved here to Pittsburgh from Plano, Texas, and it's really different. Plano is very quiet, and it's a very controlled curriculum. Like, they give you the work, and you do it, and you don't get any free time until you go home. But here, my school is like a home away from home. I do my work, and then I also socialize. Even right now, like, a lot of kids just choose not to do the work at all. Like, sometimes my teacher will pull up the grade book, and it's like E's and E's and D's and C's and like one A. That's because nobody does the work, nobody comes to class. So maybe like a little more structure or like discipline would help, because a lot of kids are just straight up failing.
10: I think the government might have to step in a little more sternly if they want anything to get done. If they want grade averages to go up, if they want the attendance to rise.
9: Yeah, like sometimes I'm just so exhausted I can't even go to school for the first three periods. I just stay in bed until like seventh period, and then I go. If I wasn't legally obligated, I probably would not go to school.
10: Things required.
9: Emotional instability, like mental health and emotional health aren't really as important these days. Like, why are kids so tired, and why are kids so angry? Why is there so much dysfunction in school?
10: I think it's because they don't have anywhere to put their energy, and it's just sitting there, and it just builds up. They just start to feel these ways about everything. They don't know how to handle with all this energy. They're just sitting there. They're being idle because they don't have to do anything. I wanted to talk about, you know, what we were thinking about getting into for our careers and such. I'm looking into journalism. I'm really interested in it. I love everything about it. Just the descriptiveness of everybody that I've ever read. It's just absolutely amazing. I want to get into it because I feel creative. It really interests me. Everything, every aspect of that career. The schooling, everything. I would like to experience it. I want to get into it and, I don't know, maybe even be on the broadcast team for the Pirates. That's my aspiring dream.
9: I want to be an artist just because of the freedom to express myself in so many ways. I could go into photography and take pictures and videos to, like, express my aesthetics. I could go into the fine arts and paint or sketch or even sculpt and do pottery. My biggest problem is, like, I worry that I'm, like, wasting people's times when I'm trying to express myself or, like, even just now talking. What I think and what I say, it doesn't always mesh together the right way, so what I'm thinking may come out a completely different way when I'm trying to talk to people. I'd like to go into art because there's no right or wrong way. Like, I could just do anything, and people could take it as they see it, even if I told them exactly what I meant. I could take this pop bottle and then color it red, and nobody would know what it meant unless I told them. I like that.
10: I see what you're saying, and I mean, art is eternal. We're still processing information and art that we were given thousands of years ago.
9: Mm-hmm.
10: It can really last forever, and interpretations are endless because meanings of things change with time, and that's why I think that's a really good career to get into, because it will always be there.
9: I just have such a deep appreciation for art because aesthetics are really important to me. Like, I take pictures everywhere I go of everything, the sky, certain buildings. I never take pictures of people because of, like, consent and all that, but just everything is so beautiful to me, just the way that it is. And the sky, I love the sky so much. It's never the same twice.
10: I see what you mean. The sky really is beautiful. It changes frequently, the clouds and everything.
9: Mm-hmm. 100 years from now, art may even be, like, you could literally picture anything you want and directly transfer those images into somebody's mind. Like, 100 years from now, who knows?
10: That's deep. Yeah, the way art's perceived and the way it's transmitted could be way different. Who knows what technology is going to do in the next 50 years? I mean, your thoughts could be seen on a screen. They might find a way to take your electric impulses in your brain and project them. They might find a way to physically show pain.
9: Mm-hmm.
10: To be able to describe pain, to be able to actually describe what the feeling is, why you're feeling it, and where it comes from.
9: Mm-hmm.
10: That might be an art form.
9: And, like, the way people see things, like, you could look at a landscape and people will focus on completely different aspects if you show them the exact same thing. The ocean, some people notice the horizon, or they look directly at the sky, or they look at the ocean, what's in the ocean, the sand. People's perspectives are just, you can never really get it right, even if somebody just tells you.
10: It's all about perception.
9: Mm-hmm.
10: People look at what they choose to look at, and it's because of their prior experiences. They don't know, they only know what they've been through, and they could have some attachment to anything. The color blue could mean something to you that I am not aware of. The color of your sweater could mean something to you. You might have picked it today because it makes you feel comfortable.
9: This is my favorite sweater. I got it at the thrift store the first day I moved here. I was like, it's really cold. I need more jackets.
10: Yeah, here from Texas, I imagine it would be a lot cooler.
9: Mm-hmm.
10: Yeah, like, just colors of perception and everything. I mean, you've been through so much that I've never even experienced. I've never been to Texas.
9: It's nice.
10: It's a lot warmer.
9: And the way that everything is built, it's like there's more, it's spread out and it's not quite as tall. Like my school in Texas, it sprawled out for like acres of land, but it was only 2 stories tall. Here, Perry is very narrow and it's 3 whole stories tall. And that's cool.
10: A lot more hilly here.
9: Mm-hmm.
10: A lot more hills.
9: My calves were burning on my way here trying to walk.
10: Yeah, that's not a fun walk from anywhere.
9: Mm-hmm. What do you think dating will be like in the future?
10: Dating in the I think that's going to be highly electronic, honestly.
9: Really?
10: Yeah.
9: I would think that in the future, like, a lot of discourse is going around now about same-sex relationships and polyamory. And I would like to think that in the future, people's business would stay their business. Like, why are people so worried about what goes on behind other people's closed doors?
10: The idea of acceptance is spreading very, very fast. I mean, it's another thing about politics and about religion and about how Christianity is kind of ridiculous on the whole idea of homosexuality.
9: Mm-hmm.
10: It's, at the end of the day, I mean, it's who you like. It's got nothing to do with anybody else, and I see what you mean. It should be about who you... shouldn't be about anybody else. It's about your feelings towards another person. Like we were talking about earlier, about how people are identifying differently now. About how people are identifying differently now.
9: Mm-hmm. Some people just don't go by any pronouns. They just go by they.
10: Exactly. People just choose to be whatever they want to be. And I mean, it's really saying something about how our culture is advancing.
9: Mm-hmm.
10: Because... slowly but surely, people are starting to become accepting. But like you were saying, there are people out there that will judge.
9: Mm-hmm. But then again, it's all about perception. Like, you can see what you choose to see. Like, those people thousands of miles away, you've never even met them. So you can just, if it doesn't appeal to you, the idea that people can exist outside of the binary, then just ignore it.
10: Absolutely.
9: If it makes you uncomfortable,

0: You can pretend that it doesn't exist and just live as comfortably as you would like to.
1: Your word does not matter in a stranger's relationship.
0: Exactly.
1: It's got absolutely nothing to do with them, through and through. I mean, if I was to go up to, I don't know, anybody, if I was just to go up to anybody and say, I don't like you because of this, if they understand your premise, like, you know, it's not your problem, and they see it that way, there's no need to pay attention to me or what I have to say because mm-hmm. it's their life.
0: Like, I barely remember all of the people that I've met or seen. Like, just this morning, I was crossing the street with this dude who was walking his dog. I don't remember the color of his hat. I really remember his dog, though, but I don't remember him. I think I said something to him. Oh, I asked him, which side of the museum do you come in on? Because this is my first time in here. And already I'm forgetting his face, what color his eyes are. Was he wearing glasses? I don't know. So if somebody walks up to you and just comes at you with so much negativity, after a while, it just becomes so irrelevant.
1: That's one of the horrible things about discrimination, too, because it works both ways. That person who discriminates against you won't even remember you a week from now.
0: So why is it such a problem how you live?
1: Exactly. They're just bugging you because they get a rise out of it, because it's very likely they have an insecurity that they feel the need to project onto you.
0: And it's all about how comfortable they are. Like, people's comfort zones will be the death of us all. If you're comfortable, like, all you know is men, women, and monogamous relationships, these new things can, like, just bombard you, and you feel afraid. And people learn to hate what they fear.
1: Yeah, that's something we found out through history, is people hate what's different. And when you're the majority for so long, and you just, in culture, bombards you with these new ideas, you don't know how to handle that, so you take it and you find hatred.
0: Some examples.
1: Elton John in the 70s, okay? He was a very big musician before he'd come out as homosexual. Everybody loved him. But once people found out that he was gay, there was a gigantic part of his reputation that just got torn away simply because he was attracted to people of the same sex. And I mean, he'd built such a great career spanning over several years, and it just been taken, such a big part had been taken because at the time people were not as accepting. He lost a big part of his following.
0: Just because of people who he'd probably never ever meet, and they're just like, I will not listen to this man's music because he could fall in love with a man, and I don't understand that, and I don't want to understand that.
1: Absolutely. It makes no sense. This is such good music. I like it so much, but he's gay, so I won't listen to it. There's no logic.
0: So crazy.
1: It's ridiculous.
0: All right, we're going to take a quick break right now. We'll see you guys later.

0: 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Catch the future.
1: Welcome back to Streaming Justice. My name's Ben Wozni. I'm a sophomore from Carrick.
2: My name's Sharina Jones. I'm a sophomore for Perry.
1: So you wanted to talk a little bit about music and how it affects you.
2: A little bit. I love music so much. Like, I listen to music all the time. I never go anywhere without my headphones.
1: It's a great way to portray emotion.
2: Mm-hmm.
1: It's a big form of art.
2: And, like, so often, like, just lyrics, they'll put thoughts and feelings that I have right into the perfect words. It's just the best feeling where, like, I can't really grasp a thought I'm having. I'm just like, how would I write this down? And then I hear it while I'm listening to music. I'm like, yes.
1: You hear something and you can relate to that person. You can relate to that song because they can relate to your feeling. I know what you're saying. I can feel that. That's a lot of the stuff I listen to. That's why you try to match your mood with the songs you're listening to. If you're upset, if something happened, you're going to listen to probably slower tempo music.
2: Mm-hmm.
1: Because you're trying to relate, you're trying to find,
2: like,
1: something.
2: Sometimes if you just need to cry, you listen to that song that brings you to tears, and you cry and you feel better, and then you're like, enough of this, I'm ready to get down.
1: Yeah.
2: And I listen to a little bit of everything.
1: Yeah, me too.
2: Except country. I can't get with it. I never been able to get with country.
1: I'm in and out of it, honestly. It's a little weird. But yeah, because you can relate to everything else. You haven't been living on a farm since you were a young one.
2: Well, my dad, his house was, like, surrounded on three sides with dense woods. And then our front yard was, like, what, 3 acres? And the nearest neighbor was, like, half a mile away.
1: Wow.
2: That was back in McDonough, Georgia. I was living there until I was in about fourth grade. And then I moved to the city.
1: You've been all over the place.
2: Yeah.
1: That's kind of amazing. You've been a lot of settings, a lot of different places. So Texas is when you moved into the city?
2: Mm-hmm.
1: Okay.
2: Well, for me, Texas was more like the suburbs, because Plano, like, if you don't make, like, at least $70,000 a year, you ain't gonna be able to live there. Like, Plano is, like, you were never, like, 2 miles away from a Starbucks or a Panera. Like, or Chipotle. Like, take what you will from that, but, like, it's kind of like where all the soccer moms live.
1: Yeah, suburbia, I can see it in my head.
2: Yeah.
1: That's interesting.
2: Well, back to music. I listen to a lot of, like, neo soul and groove, like Erykah Badu and Janelle Monáe. And then I listen to, I don't even know what you would call it, like, just instrumental electro vibes, like Mind Design and...
1: I like Mind Design.
2: Really?
1: Yeah.
2: I didn't think nobody else listened to that. I just found it on YouTube, like, in the crack of dawn. I was just on my phone.
1: I think that's how everybody finds them. They're just kind of... They're listening for something at, like, 2 in the morning, and then all of a sudden...
2: Yeah.
1: There they are. It's good stuff, though.
2: And then I found this other electro, like, 70s vibe band called La Colère.
1: Never heard of them.
2: Yeah, like, all their lyrics are in French. I think they are themselves, like, French, but I don't know. But I really like the vibes I get from their music. It's, like, all satin and holographics.
1: There's this band I listen to called Home. They kind of give off that same vibe.
2: I never heard of them.
1: It's another techno, and it's all 70s, 80s-ish, just vibes, you know?
2: Yeah. And speaking of vibes, like, aesthetics, like, the way you portray your thoughts and feelings onto your body, your hair, your accessories, your clothes, and then whatever music you might play around people.
1: How do you think that's going to change when we get older? You think it's going to get even more abstract, or?
2: Yeah. Aesthetics are just, like... Every person is so different. Like, even in my own house, nobody's room looks the same. My room, I have books everywhere. I don't know how to keep my clothes in the wardrobe, so I have clothes on the bed, clothes on the chair. I think I have, like, 8 candles on my dresser. I have 7 packs of incense. It's just really homey. Like, I always like my stuff to smell good. And then I collect crystals, and I have a deck of tarot cards.
1: Different.
2: And then my mom's room, makeup everywhere. She's so organized. Her clothes, like, color coordinated. She has the room with the most windows, so it's always well lit. I love being in her room. It's so peaceful and just airy, especially early in the morning. I get good pictures of the sky. My brother's room, his computers, and his bed. It's very minimalistic, and it's just centered around his computer and TV. So that's our aesthetics, just mashed into one house.
1: And that's just 3 different rooms.
2: Mm-hmm.
1: Of people that are closely related.
2: So a whole entire world of people. I think it'll get even more abstract, and people find parts of themselves they didn't even know they had, and they'd be like, how do I put this out there?
1: People probably polarize even more, you know?
2: Mm-hmm. Yeah, you mean like polarized cameras?
1: I mean different.
2: Oh.
1: Differentiate each other, because these people will just, they'll have radical ideas and they'll go out with them.
2: Yeah.
1: And they'll attract a lot of people, and then somebody else will do something else.
2: Mm-hmm.
1: And it'll just, the crowd will split even more than it is now. Like, the world itself is almost set to split, you know?
2: Exactly. You can be different and not be by yourself. Like, you don't have to find somebody who's exactly like you to mesh with them. You can have one thing in common, like you drink the same kind of water, Fiji water, you collect those bottles, you shop at the same place, you only buy this kind of jacket, you went to that one concert, like.
1: That's the thing, and you see a lot of people, because a lot of people don't have much in common, and they're the best of friends.
2: Mm-hmm.
1: And a lot of people who do have a lot of things in common don't really get along, because they've already seen everything.
2: Exactly.
1: The whole point of having friends and, you know, social relationships, you expose each other to new things.
2: I'd like to get something different out of all my meetings with my friends.
1: Most,
2: like,
1: definitely.
2: Like, what y'all eat yesterday? Ramen and cheese. How was that? It was terrible, but I was real hungry and I was up so late. I ate avocado toast. Oh, you're so Instagram aesthetic. And I'm just like,
1: yeah. I mean, it's all about just being able to relate, but not being able to copy.
2: Yeah.
1: You can't be exact. I love different. I love different things in people.
2: Mm-hmm.
1: And it's not even always that you want the same thing out of 2 different people. You might, I don't know, I might like to listen to a certain type of music with you, but then when I go home, it's something completely different. It's
2: exactly,
1: just
2: like the experiences with people. I don't listen to trap music. I listen to trap music socially, because, like, you pipe it up and dab with your friends, and then you go home and you get in your feelings.
1: Yeah.
2: Like,
1: I listen to a bit of underground rap with my friends, and then I go home and I'm switching it back to the 70s and the 80s.
2: Mm-hmm.
1: And it's just so odd.
2: Like,
1: because you don't even think about it. You just do it.
2: Mm-hmm. Like, what y'all want to put on the aux? And be like, XXXTentacion. And then you go home, it's like, ugh. I'm going to put on some Badu.
1: Switching up everything.
2: Yeah.
1: And it's not a sense of being socially false either. It's just, it's all about the scene. It's all about what you're surrounded with.
2: Like, people are so multifaceted. And that doesn't mean they're fake. They're just, it's like a diamond, like any gemstone. It's just got different sides of it. And it reflects light different ways when you hold it up to different sorts of light.
1: Exactly.
2: So if you hang around people with this kind of vibe, you're going to reflect some different side than you do when you hang out at home with, like, 2 different people.
1: Yeah. Even when you're by yourself. I genuinely don't believe that I have a side of me that is everywhere.
2: Like, in this notebook, I was just like, I'm always so anxious, and I talk so much at school, and then I wrote it down, like, who am I when no one's around? I'm just like, I'm calm and peaceful and self-assured and focused, but then I get around people, I'm just like, how do I talk to these people? What if I'm weird? Like,
1: you just get a general anxiety around the unfamiliar. That's completely normal.
2: But I really am just trying to focus on trying to take my peace with me everywhere I go.
1: I think that's one of life's journeys. You need to learn how to be yourself and be 100% genuine.
2: Mm-hmm.
1: All right, we'll be back after this short break.

0: 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Catch the future.
1: Okay, welcome back. This is Ben Wozni from Carrick.
2: This is Sharina Jones from Perry, and you're listening to Streaming the Future.
1: And we just wanted to talk about our ideas of being comfortable in our future and about how we want to live our life out. You want me to start?
2: Okay. Yeah.
1: I want to live somewhere semi-secluded with a family, a wife, maybe a few kids. Just in an area where people can't generally come and bother us. Because I deal with human interaction every day, and I don't mind it, but honestly, if I didn't have to deal with it, I don't know if I would, you know?
2: Me, it's like one end of the spectrum or the other. Either I'm living in the city, partying every day, and then going to work, or I'm living on a farm with, like, goats and plants.
1: Yeah.
2: Maybe I might find a way to have a pet goat in the city wherever I end up. Who knows?
1: Who knows? Maybe you can defy the house regulation or whatever.
2: Yeah.
1: I like the idea of not really, I don't know, being in the run of it because that is the idea of growing up and being an adult, is dealing with things every day and just knocking them out. But the whole picture that society painted for us as success is sitting there and relaxing and enjoying living while doing nothing. Just
2: love watching people in action, just like doing them, like, I don't know, I romanticize everything about life. Like, somebody's going to the store to buy water, like, yas, stay hydrated, live, honey.
1: I feel that everything is always over. It's always over-exaggerated.
2: Yeah.
1: They don't think anything of it, but you're watching them.
2: It's just like,
1: They think nothing of you, and in your head, you're just, yes. You do you. Yeah, I don't know. You always hear about those, like, in Brentwood, there's a cafe where people sit outside and they drink their coffee, and you just walk by them, you think nothing of them because you're there for a reason. You have things to do. Well, I want to be one of those people, just sitting and watching people, you know, walking or driving to their work, because that's eventually going to be me doing those jobs, and I don't know, I guess I already want to retire before I even start working, so yeah.
2: I don't even know what I want to do when I leave high school. I'm going to college because that's what people do, but, like, what do I go to college for? What do I do when I get there? How do I get the money for that? I'm just like, I'll cross that bridge when I get there.
1: You're getting pummeled by questions.
2: Yeah.
1: It is rough.
2: I might go to art school because I do like photography and visual arts.
1: I mean, that is an interesting field to get into, like we talked about earlier. It's going to be around forever because there are always new ways to interpret, and mm-hmm. there are going to be new ways to create, too. You could get into advertising with that. You could just publish your work. Possibilities are endless.
2: Yeah. Hopefully painting sticks around. I love watercolors, the way, like, the water makes the colors blend and all that.
1: They blend smoothly. I like that a lot. I do like watercoloring. It always looks nice.
2: Mm-hmm. No matter what you do.
1: Absolutely.
2: Like, just a stick figure dog. Wow, look at that shading.
1: That really, really, really looks like something. You could have put a lot of work into this, but it took you, what, maybe 2 minutes with a brush and some black paint.
2: Yeah. Another thing, I always use blue when I watercolor, no matter what I'm coloring, even if it's, like, the sun or flowers. Like, I always have some hint of blue because blue pretty much is my favorite color.
1: Yeah.
2: Like, it's just so...
1: You just like it.
2: Mm-hmm.
1: My favorite color is grass green. I don't know why I like it. It always finds its way into just about anything that I do.
2: Mm-hmm.
1: It's not even on purpose. It's just, oh, this would work here.
2: What kind of food do you like?
1: I like hot and spicy stuff, but I also
2: Same.
1: Like, yeah, it's so good. I don't know. It's almost like a challenge.
2: Me, personally, I can't stand sweets. Like, if it's too sweet, I won't eat it. I can't stand fudge. I don't really like chocolate like that. The way it coats my tongue kind of makes me sick. And I do love spicy foods. I put chili peppers in everything, like dried red chili pepper flakes, hot sauce. I buy the spiciest ramen every time I go to the Asian store. I love spicy food so much.
1: I don't know. It's like it just like challenges your palate. It's like you can't eat all this.
2: Oh, yeah, I can.
1: Oh, yes, I can.
2: And then I eat more.
1: Mm-hmm.
2: Bro.
1: It's so good.
2: And I love cheesy fries. Just whatever, whenever.
1: How do you feel about the school lunches?
2: The only thing that's like halfway edible is the salads, but the ranch is like fat-free ranch, and then the Italian is like, it's just vinegar and oil and a little pepper. It doesn't taste like anything.
1: It's the new calorie program they put in place for us.
2: Me, Perry, I have classes on all the floors. The gym is like three floors down across the bridge, then I go straight up to the third floor, then back down to the second, then back up to the third, down to the first, go back down by the gym to the band room. So I need more calories because I'm burning those calories going up and down the stairs. Then I got to walk home. So yeah, I need to eat.
1: That's the thing about Carrick High School is steps, steps, steps. Wherever you need to go, you're going up or down at least two floors, and it's absolutely ridiculous.
2: Exactly. I mean, it's to keep us in shape, but still, y'all got to feed us first.
1: I think they meet minimum requirements because that's what they have to meet.
2: Luckily, there's a corner store right in front of Perry. Like, you just go there before you go to school. You could take, like, 3 bags worth of food, and they won't confiscate it or nothing. That's so lit.
1: They always take stuff off of us.
2: I feel you, son.
1: It's ridiculous. They don't let us walk in with anything.
2: Mm-hmm. Like, the only thing is it can't be open. Like, if you buy a drink, like, even if you just open the cap and take a little sip, you got to throw it away or drink or just chug it.
1: Mm-hmm.
2: Your chips can't be open. Like, everything has to be pristine when you walk in. Other than that, you can walk in with, like, the entire inventory at Walmart.
1: Yeah, they don't let us any snacks or anything. It's just...
2: Dang. I feel you. Yeah. Well, this has been so great talking with you and talking to y'all listening.
1: It's been really enlightening.
2: I'm Sharina, and I'm from Perry. I'm a sophomore.
1: This is the sophomore Ben Wozni from Carrick. Thank you for listening to us.
3: Hello, this is Ross Tedder. I am a junior at Winchester Thurston School in Shadyside, and I'm happy to be here on SLB this afternoon.
4: Hi, my name is May. I'm a current senior at Westinghouse Academy in Homewood, and I'm excited to be here today.
3: So in just a few moments, we will have the Reverend John Welch calling in. He was a mayoral candidate in the primary. He was not the winner. However, I do believe that he plans to contest in the general as well. So just in a few moments, we'll be waiting for that. And we'll have a short interview with him as well.
1: Hi, I'm Ben Wozni. I'm a sophomore from Carrick High School, and I'm thrilled that you guys are having me on the show.
2: I'm Sharina Jones. I'm a sophomore at Perry, and I'm glad to be here.
3: So in terms of social justice, like just recently, so last year around the same time, a man was shot in Oklahoma. It was one of the like several shootings of black men that occurred last summer that occurred around the same time as Charlotte. But recently, the cop in that case was acquitted. She was not even charged with murder or anything like that. So, like, what do you guys, like, think about the current system of prosecuting cops in America? Like, obviously it's not effective, but, like, what do you guys think, like, needs to be done to reform it?
1: I think they need to stop giving the cases to other cops to figure out, to be honest. There needs to be some, I mean, it'd be ridiculous to form some kind of random sector specifically for this. But there needs to be a better way to handle this without the bias that is already happening. Because, like you said, this cop just got off.
3: Right.
1: It was straight up murder. You can't do that.
3: Right.
1: But he got off because he's a cop and he has this status. And it doesn't matter what the video shows. It doesn't matter what anything shows. He's a cop. He got yelled at for it. He lost his job, I believe.
3: No, it was she, yeah.
1: Oh, she. I'm sorry.
3: Yeah.
1: Well, she lost her job. And, I mean, past that, what happened?
3: Right.
2: And a big problem is, like, people are always pointing fingers at the victim. Like, he died, but then they're like, oh, what was he doing when he got shot? Why? How did he provoke the officer? Just, like, it doesn't matter. Like, what gave her the right to just pull that gun on him?
4: Yeah, I think, like, a separate agency to, like, oversee it that's, like, community-run would be really helpful. And, like, maybe not even just the community that, like, it happened to, because, like, I could see people talking about bias within that. But, like, something that really brings the people's voices to it, because, like, there are people that are getting shot, and, like, we know the stats. Like, we know who is being targeted, and it's people of color.
3: Exactly. So, you know, like a popular opinion, which I don't necessarily like agree with, like is like to completely abolish the police system in America as it stands. Like, so like I understand that viewpoint because like I guess in a way, like the police force in America was founded as a way to like continue themes from slavery. And I get that. But like at the same time, I don't think it's feasible at this point in time to just like get rid of the police force. Like it's I think it's a necessary, I don't want to call it necessary evil, but like it's a necessary part of society at this point. I think it doesn't make any sense to just completely like wash that away.
1: Absolutely not. There need to be some reforms. There need to be, the laws need to be reviewed. People need, this needs to be approached from a completely non-biased stance. And that's what's so hard about reforming it is because everybody has a bias somehow. Because we've all had these experiences. We've all seen this news and we all have our own interpretations of it because it's another form of art like we talked about. It's just, it exists how it does because of people's prior experiences.
3: Right, exactly. You know, I think it's, we all have our own different view of the cops because of, like, the different groups that we come from. So, like, you know, speaking as a young black man, like, the way I view a cop isn't going to be the same as, like, for example, like you do, you know.
1: Yeah.
3: And I think for good reason, like, you know, just from a young age, like, my parents, like, sat me down when I was, like what age is that? I was, like, 13 or so and, like, gave me, like, the quote-unquote the talk, like, about, like, what to do if a cop stops you, et cetera. My mom, like, one, like, day, like, we were in a meeting at church, and, like, we were talking about this kind of stuff. She just broke down crying, because it's just, like, what am I going to do? Like, my son's going to start driving soon. Like, if he gets pulled over, like, what, like, how can I have hope in that situation? Because, like, you know, while, of course, like, not every time a cop pulls a black man over, it results in catastrophe, but, like, the stats show that, like, a lot of times, like, that does happen, and disproportionately, it is a black person who is the victim of that. So I think, like, there's definitely, you know, like, good reason behind certain biases that we have. And I think it's hard when making reforms to, like, completely get rid of those biases. But I agree with your point there that, like, whenever we do make the reforms, like, we need to make it as non-biased as possible. But I don't think it's necessarily possible to do it completely unbiased because that's just a part of, you know, your experience.
1: Yeah, the human experience.
3: Right.
4: So, like, in the future, so, like, I've also had that talk with my parents because I'm also a young black person, about the police. So, in the future, like, how do you think parents should, like, approach their children? Because, like, obviously it still needs to happen because things aren't going to change overnight. But what way do you think it could be more helpful?
2: My mom, she just recently started teaching me how to drive, but she said, like, don't get in the car if I'm not with you because I don't want you to get stopped without your license. And it's like, she doesn't let me go anywhere by myself. Like, just this morning, she was really apprehensive about me coming here by myself because she didn't want anything to happen to me. Like,
3: right.
2: Like, that unnecessary fear, like, why is she stressing? Why does she need to stress?
4: Maybe, like, in my experience, like, we didn't really even have a talk about the police. It was just, like, growing up, like, the situation that I was in, there was always police all the time at my house. And so, like, it was just, like, something that, like, I lived in and, like, I don't know. Like, I just felt it, but we never really talked about it. So that was kind of even weirder to have that presence always there.
3: See, it's interesting. So I grew up in the suburbs east of Pittsburgh. I grew up in a little town called White Oak. And, like, I still had the talk, and it was kind of, it was more foreign to me probably than some of my friends who lived in, like, the projects, you know, because, like, they're more used to that because, like, cops patrol the projects like it's nothing. It's, like, a new form of, like, slavery, really. Like, they're, like, you know, the slave masters. But for me, it was more of a foreign thing, like, oh, wait, why do I take this talk and, like, not, like, anyone else? So I think it's interesting because it transcends class. Like, no matter if you're, like, a rich black person, a middle-class black person, if you're a working-class black person, like, at some point you're still going to have that talk. So, yeah.
1: And the thing is, it's not the entire police force. It's a few select cops that are very, very, you know, they just have very bad views on things. And they just, they're racist. And, I mean, they turn around and they take that out on the public. And that's what ends up getting a lot of people in trouble, getting a lot of people killed, is because it's these few cops handed so much power that they don't know what to do with, so they use it to exemplify their own biases, and they attack people with it.
2: Yeah, like, the job of the cops, like, okay, so your car gets stolen, like, the cops track it down and see where it is, and then they tell you where to find it, and then they apprehend whoever took it, or they search whoever took it, and they, if they can't find it, oh well. Like, they're not supposed to just be, like, waiting for the worst to happen. Like, just patrolling for no reason. Like, right. just, I don't know, mm-hmm. singling out different people, black right. people.
3: So, like, in the future, do you guys see that changing? Like, I know, like, everyone wants to see, like, let's say that, like, you know, oh, especially during Obama's 8 years, people were, like, a common theme was, like, oh, like, we're a post-racial society. Yay, we did it. We have a black man as president. Fast forward to 2016, no, not at all. Like, you elected a racist, like, xenophobic, for lack of a better word, like, a fascist as president. So, like, how are we living in a post-racial society? So, do you guys think, given that, like, that's going to change in the near future, or even, like, years on the road, like, whenever we're all old and, like, you know, wrinkly and stuff, like, you know?
2: It's like, as long as the people, like, the fact that some people think they just have no power, like, they don't know enough to protest, or they just can't because they're afraid, like, as long as you have your voice and you have that power to make change.
3: Right.
2: So as long as there are people, and as long as there are people who feel that there needs to be change, there can be change.
4: So, like, I want to say I'm hopeful because that's, like, what keeps me going every day. But I don't really know how hopeful I actually am deep down. Like, I have hopes for what I'll do. But I don't know for about this, like, the system at large that, like, keeps us stuck in this. Because I feel like even when you say, like, racism is the root of all oppression in America, people are still like, no, like, it's class. And, like even that difference, like, it might seem small, but that, like, lens is huge in how we tackle all of our problems. So if we're not, like, looking at it through the same lens, I think it's going to be hard for us to see, like, miraculous changes in the future.
3: Right, exactly. Yeah, I'm with that. Well, I'm with May with that. Like, I want to be hopeful. But given how slow America has been in the past to make those changes, like, I really don't see it completely, like, being eradicated, like, anytime soon. But I do hope that one day, like, maybe, like, grandkids or even great grandkids, like, won't have to go outside and, like, worry about, like, the way a cop perceives them, the way they're acting, you know, because they're black. And I think, like, the police force is just one part of a larger societal problem. I think the larger issue, obviously, is mass incarceration, and the cops are just a piece of that because they're just a cog in the machine. Like, they keep it going. Without them, there'd be no one in jail, pretty much. Without them to make arrests, there'd be no one in jail. So, like, they are a smaller part of an even larger system. If you watch 13th, it's a really good documentary about mass incarceration. It sort of talks about that and how, like, you know, the police system in America, like, people who have power right now don't really want it to change because it's part of that larger system.
1: So something I wanted to give my input on was, this is really good because we're all sitting here. I mean, I differ. I'm on a completely different side, you know. Race relations, it's gotten progressively worse. I mean, even before Trump was elected mm-hmm. president, it just progressively, the start of Black Lives Matter was it's a great premise, but the riots cost, their, you know, in Baltimore, it costs a lot of money to a lot of people, especially their own, which I really didn't understand, like the Baltimore riots, you know?
3: Right, and so I think it's important to make a distinction between Black Lives Matter and the rioters. So, like, Black Lives Matter isn't, like, just one organization or, like, anything like that. It's a larger movement of
1: people.
3: It's
1: a movement, yes.
4: Yeah. So, and, like, I think even to just call it a riot is, like, problematic in and of itself because, like, I think, like, a better term is, like, uprising because it's more than, like, setting things on fire. And then, like, if we even follow the history of calling things a riot, like, we can trace that back to, like, race riots throughout history. And, like, who started those? White people who then blamed black communities. So, like, the Tulsa, Oklahoma race riots, like, how many people were killed in that? Black Wall Street was destroyed. But, like, we don't even talk about that. So, like, when people get up, so, like, no justice, no peace. So, like, how many times are we going to be, like, killed and, like, our bodies left in the street for hours upon hours, and, like, nothing happens. So, like, that anger is justified, and maybe it always doesn't come out in a beautiful way. Like, we can't all be painters. We can't all, you know, take to the streets every time, or even when we do take to the streets, then we're still attacked with tear gas. It's, like, it's hard to just call it a riot or, like, look at how it's, like, impacted people financially because those feelings are angry and feelings aren't always beautiful. And maybe it doesn't always come out in a way that we can justify it, but it happens, and we can't, like, look at the whole movement from that.
3: Right, and I think, Baltimore especially, I think, it's hard to justify breaking things, but, like, it certainly was rationalized. There's a distinction there because, like, it was thought about. Like, and honestly, like, whenever you have, like, years and years of systemic oppression, Baltimore especially has been, like, historically, like, terrible. That's what happens. Like, it just kind of boils over, and, like, there's nothing that really can really stop that besides making changes to the system. But to your point, like, I thank you for asking that question. Like, so, like, I don't necessarily, like, agree with the premise of it, but, like, of the question, but, like, I think it's important to ask those type of questions because that's what gets conversation going and gets people to a better understanding. More recently, Alton Sterling, Philando Castile happened just a few months after the Tulsa, Oklahoma shooting. Those cases haven't yet come up yet, correct? Like, in court, right?
4: Ooh, so there was something, there was a decision made about Alton Sterling, but I am blanking on what happened in the case.
3: So, given, like, the recent thing that's happened with Tulsa, like, are you guys at all hopeful about Alton Sterling, Philando Castile? I know Philando Castile, the cop, was, like, charged with something. I don't think it's been to court yet, but I know, like, there were charges against him.
4: Yeah, no, wait, is he the one who they put murder charges on?
3: That's possible, because that was the one in Minnesota that, like, it was, like, clear cut, like, you know, you just shot him in the car.
4: Yeah.
3: Yes.

0: hour-long standoff. The police like came into her apartment and she had a gun and like her son was on her lap, and so like she was shot and killed and her son was shot twice. And so nothing happened in her case. Like, nobody went to jail. Like, the officer still has his job. And now there's a little boy who has no mother and who will live with two bullet holes in his body for the rest of his life.
1: So I think in a few moments here, we're going to be switching over to John Welch. I think it's a good time for a break. We'll see you back here in a few minutes.

0: 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Thanks for joining us as we broadcast live from the studios of Youth Express. Catch the future.
1: Thank you, everyone, for joining us again. On the phone currently, we have Reverend John Welch, mayoral candidate from Pittsburgh, Pennsylvania. Reverend Welch, are you there?
2: Yes, I am.
1: Thank you so much for joining this afternoon. This is Ross Tedder, in case you didn't know. I'm also here with several other people.
3: I'm Ben Wozni. I'm a sophomore from Carrick High School.
4: I'm Sharina Jones. I'm a sophomore from Perry.
5: I'm Mae Knight, and I am a senior at Westinghouse Academy.
2: All right. Really diverse group, high school students.
1: Absolutely.
2: Good to be with you.
1: Thank you for being with us. So, Reverend Welch, how does it feel, like, post-primary election? Like, do you feel relaxed? Do you feel anxious? Do you feel like hopeful for the general, or what's your feeling right now?
2: Well, feeling is kind of mixed. I don't know if I would. I would say hopeful for any candidacy in the future. I would say kind of disappointed in the overall turnout of the electorate, relieved that the campaigning is over, so I'm trying to get a little rested.
1: Right, so I'm sure that's much needed. So at this point in time, like, do you plan on running in the general as an independent?
2: No, only to wait to have declared independent would have been, I would have had to have done it 2.5 months ago. So I can't run in the general as an independent.
1: I see.
5: Do you plan to run in the future?
2: I wouldn't take that off the table. There's a possibility that I will. For what office, I'm not sure, but there's a possibility that I will seek enter election again.
1: That's very good to hear. We definitely need more Black representation in government. That said, how do you feel that, like, current Black members of, like, Congress are doing, like, keeping Trump in check, for example?
2: Well, I think Representatives Waters and Cummings have been pretty outspoken on the Trump administration. So I think they're doing their best to sort of keep him in check to an extent. I think the Democrats in general are trying to hold him at bay. But I think he's doing a great job himself on jumping on the road to impeachment.
1: Yeah, I would have to agree with that statement. In terms of like Black empowerment, like, how much do you think, like, government plays a role in that? Like, how much do you think, you know, seeing people in politics who look like us, like, plays a role in Black empowerment?
2: Well, you know, there was a time when I think it played a significant role. You know, we were going through some very difficult and dire circumstances historically, and we saw having a seat in government playing a significant role and opening up pathways of opportunity. But unfortunately, right now,

0: I'm seeing and sensing somewhat of a disconnect with the black community and politics. And it seemed to just begin to wane after President Obama's first election. We elected him in 08, came back and elected him in 2012, but our participation or our ability to hold Democratic seats in the House and Senate slipped from us. And I think we kind of rested on our laurels because we had him in the White House. But even locally, you know, we really could have won this election. I could have won this election if the black community had turned out. I mean, with only 17% of total turnout for the election, if we had turned out, it would have been a no-brainer, but we didn't.
1: What role do you think voter suppression plays in those numbers?
0: Well, there is active voter suppression nationally. As far as Allegheny County, I'm not quite sure. I mean, there are some issues I think we need to seriously look into. I think that the fact that our the electronic voting machines gives a voter an option to completely to just at the press of a button vote the entire slate without giving any consideration to individual choices. I think that is I think it undermines democracy. I think that our database of registered voters are suspect. I have one example where a person who registered Democrat and voted for President Obama in 2012 went to vote for Hillary Clinton in 2016, and they had her listed as an independent, and she had never changed her registration. So when she petitioned the judge of elections on that day and filled out the paperwork to vote as a Democrat, they let her do that, but then when she went to vote this past primary, they wouldn't let her vote because she came up as an independent again. So I think the database is somewhat suspect, and I think it needs to be looked into.
1: Definitely. So then, like, shifting gears to Pittsburgh, you've been quoted saying that you don't think Pittsburgh is America's most livable city right now. So what would you do to make Pittsburgh America's most livable city?
0: Well, I think the better question is, what will we do to make Pittsburgh most livable city? I mean, it definitely cannot happen without the ballot box. If we continue to sit around, we will continue to be left aside, pushed out of the city, and continually disenfranchised. So one of the things that we have to do is we have to create more job opportunities for African Americans, but at the same time, African Americans have to become job ready. We're job ready for jobs paying $7.5, $8 an hour, but you know, we need to be in the pipeline for those $18, $19, $20 an hour jobs, or the high tech jobs that are coming our way. So right now it's not most livable because not everyone has access to a quality life standards.
2: So what role do you think education plays in that?
0: Oh, significant. You know, we have to make sure that, one, those of you that are coming through the educational pipeline are really receiving a quality education. I mean, one, to adequately prepare you for college, but two, that if college is not the road in which you want to pursue, then at least prepare you for other well-paying jobs. So there's the manufacturing center over in Homewood now, which is trying to prepare the next wave of machinists. Well, I think you all, as high school students, should have access to that center now rather than post-graduation in preparation for those jobs that are coming. And also, I think our universities need to find a way to invest in the pipeline of public education so that we can really have a good, robust, seamless track of quality education.
1: What role do you think the mayor's office plays in education reform?
0: The mayor has a bully pulpit to some extent, but you know, in Pittsburgh, unlike in Chicago and some other cities, the school district does not report up through the mayor. But having a significant relationship with the superintendent, but not only that, being able to broker relationships with foundations, with businesses, to create internships for students, I think is significant. So there has to be a way for the mayor to partner with the school district, but also use his or her position to open up opportunities where students can get a taste of what it's like to be in the business world.
2: Thank you so much for just being on the show with us, Reverend Welch. Really appreciate some of the answer that you've given us.
0: No problem, Ross. Thanks for having me on.
2: At this point in time, we're going to take another break, and we'll be back in 5 minutes.
3: One of these days, I'm going to get things right. I'm going to start doing my business in the daylight.

0: 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Thanks for joining us as we broadcast live from the studios of Youth Express. Catch the future.
1: And welcome back. In our last segment, we interviewed Reverend John Welch, former mayoral candidate from Pittsburgh, Pennsylvania. And Reverend Welch mentioned something that was very interesting to us. He mentioned employment opportunities in Pittsburgh being very limited for African Americans in particular. As a part of that, education plays a huge role in that. And there's a lot of racial disparity in terms of education, particularly in Pittsburgh. And I think May has a lot to say about that.
2: Yeah, so I'm a senior at Westinghouse High School. This is my first year there. So I think I've been doing a lot of advocacy centered around more advanced courses for students. But I think something that recently I started to notice more is how, like, gifted services are not distributed the same way to children of color, in particular in my experience, African-American children. And I've noticed that in my own K-12 schooling, and then also I was a teacher's assistant with a seventh grade classroom for the majority of the school year. And in that, there are a lot of students who have IEPs. So some of them are advanced and some of them are not, but their IEPs aren't being met. So I was working in a classroom with about 35 children, many of which had IEPs and none of them had services provided to them. And some of them were definitely should have been placed in gifted learning, but they were not because the counselors at the school are overworked and they don't even know the deadlines for how to get these children into the gifted center. So they're just left behind. And then they grow bored, and then that's when behavioral problems start, and then they just start to blame the kids for lashing out.
3: Right. I agree with that. In my experience, because they used to send me to the Gifted and Talented program, they used to bus kids in, they used to take us to PCA, they half the school into the Gifted Talented program in the middle school. And they used to send us there, and on my bus there might have been two African Americans on there with us, and the bus was absolutely full, and I never really did get it. Because I used to talk to, I used to talk to African Americans. I used to have friends. And they were so intellectual, but they weren't getting the same attention we were. And it didn't really make a whole lot of sense to me.
1: And I think, like, a lot of that has to go back to historical bias against African Americans in school. Like, if you think about it, like, the timeline for us being in, like, schools with white people really wasn't that long ago. And, like, there was a lot of pushback with that. And I think some of that still exists today. A lot of that still exists today. Like, it's proven, like, because what year did Brown versus Board of Education, like 54?
2: Yeah.
1: Just recently the anniversary happened. Like, that was, like, nowhere, like, that wasn't even 100 years ago. That was, like, recent. So, of course, like, we can't, like, just ignore, like, the historical scars, like, exist. Like, we have to take that into consideration, like, when talking about solutions as well. I sit in a very privileged position. Before I went to WT, I went to McKeesport Area School District. Not the best public school in Pennsylvania by any means whatsoever. Not the worst, but definitely not the greatest. And I sort of experienced that as well. So, like I was not in the gifted program, but I was not put into the gifted program from a young age like some of my white friends were. I got tested for it, but was told that I was not adequate enough for it. So, like, that kind of – I never kind of got into that. And, like, I never really understood why. And, like, I kind of internalized that. I'm just like, oh, I'm just, like, not as smart as these kids or whatever. But that's, like – not the case. And I think, like, a lot of that has to do with bias. A lot of that has to do with, like, the way, like, the kids are tested as well. Like, if you aren't training your kids from, like, a very young age, like, how to do logic problems and whatnot, which it's pretty expensive to do so, like, they're not going to get into, like, the gifted program or whatever. Like, it's a systemic issue. Like, a very good book about it, Outliers, Malcolm Gladwell, he outlines this process, like, how you pretty much, like, if you want to be, like, extremely successful, you have to be, like, rich, white, and a man, pretty much. Like, you have to have the resources available to you at the young age because they follow you for the rest of your life, pretty much. And, yeah, I think, like, that's another piece of it. Another piece of it is just, like, the school-to-prison pipeline. Like, that's a huge piece. Like, one piece of legislation that kind of, like, furthered this was No Child Left Behind, instituted by my favorite, George W., sarcastic, of course, not my favorite by any means, but, like, that sort of, like, pushed kids out. Like, it incentivized schools to push kids out who were not good for their scores. And, like, a lot of times that was, like, lower-income black kids because they don't have the resources available to them to do well.
2: And then I think something that I see a lot at Westinghouse, because it is a middle to high school, is that, like, when somebody gets to, like, sixth grade, it's really hard to catch them up if they're at a third grade level. And so they don't put a lot of energy into giving the element, like, Lincoln and Faison are the feeder schools, as well as Kelly and Turner from Wilkinsburg right now. But they don't put a lot of energy into getting those kids prepared and giving them more resources. They just kind of wait till they're there to, like, start doing these, like, mentorship programs where there's no accountability and, like, these other, like, little extracurriculars, but it's way too late. Like, if you don't start early with children, especially disadvantaged children, then...
4: You're listening to Youth Express at Night. Stay cozy and keep listening.
2: It's like a waste of time. It's not ever really a waste of time, but you're putting your money into the wrong thing, and it's not that hard to change how you're doing it. You just take the programming and you take it somewhere else.
1: Right.
3: See, a big problem that I have with the curriculum, and I've had this problem since, I don't know, maybe third grade, standardized tests genuinely do not show a kid's understanding of anything because it's based on a baseline. It's all a line. It's people are judged based on other people's performances. It's got nothing to do with that. Like, rating people at grade levels, I do understand that, but at the same time, these kids perform at their level, you know? You look at, it's, you can't really measure power or anything. They perform at their level. So if, you know, you need to work with this kid based on their abilities. So you need to work with this child because they're having trouble reading this and they can't understand this. They don't know what anything means in this class. So this kid needs to be taught this way. And I think that's what they were trying to do with the IEPs, but they're not really used correctly.
2: No, they're really not. And so, like, something that I've talked a lot, so in public schools, there's a thing called PSE students, and those are students who have IEPs. They're not called IEPs everywhere, but, like, have a special education plan. And so at Westinghouse, a lot of money is put into PSE students because a lot of children are in that program. And they tell me all the time, like, we review them all the time. But then you push a little further, and you go to the guidance counselors, and you ask them questions about how they're reviewing it. What are the deadlines? Because part of special education is gifted programming for children. So if you're only focusing on, like, one part of it, you're never going to see the other part of it, because, like, having a learning disability, like, doesn't mean that you're not also gifted. And, like, they just, I think something, like, a problem within the school is that they think that all students that go there are not exceptional. They think that everybody goes there as a school of last resort, and that's not true. It's a neighborhood feeder school, and so, like, they should respect that and think that everybody can be extraordinary. Like, right. We have to change the attitude of the people that work there.
1: Exactly, and it's interesting. So, like, of course, like, I've never experienced it at the same level as a lot of people in Pittsburgh, but, like, I did start to see some of that as I got older in McKeesport. Going from, like, Francis McClure, so, like, McKeesport's weird. So, like, they have, like, two separate districts until the middle school, pretty much. So, like, there's, like, the White Oak schools and then there's, like, the McKeesport schools. White Oak, given the name, is, like, generally speaking, more white. Like, I think it's, like, 90% more than that white. So a lot of the schools there, like, from PK up to, like, fifth grade, I think, is where it ends. No, sixth grade is where it ends. The two separate districts ends. Like, it's all white kids. So, like, the White Oak schools are a lot better off than the schools in McKeesport. When you get to middle school and high school, which at McKeesport, middle school doesn't start until seventh grade, they kind of start to teach you differently if you're a black kid. Like, I just noticed that, like, teachers wouldn't speak to you the same way. They kind of, like, you know, expected me to, like, struggle and, like, to not be, like, you know, who I am. And they were surprised when I was. But I remember, like, the gifted coordinator being confused whenever I walked in the room one day, like, asking her if it was so possible to join at that point. And, like, that was really, like, a key experience, like, realizing, like, oh, shoot, like, this is a problem. And that's a big reason of, like, why I left. Of course, I left for other reasons, but coming to WT, like, the environment that you're in is so important for you to do well. Like, people encourage you. That people expect you to be great. People expect you to be, like, you know, like, the best that you can be. And, like, I feel privileged because, like, not a lot of people have that. And it's really unfortunate.
3: It's got a lot to do with the people around you. Right. If you have an encouraging environment where people encourage you to succeed, where the people around you aren't discriminating you because of what you look like or how you speak or how just who you are as a person, you will succeed if you're not singled out or discriminated against because people want you to succeed. But the problem is with a lot of these districts, and I haven't said this yet. I've been thinking this for – it's all about the parents, I think. If – because their, you know, their views and their feelings on such – I can't even think of the word.
1: They project onto
3: yes,
1: the kid.
3: Yes, exactly. Their personality goes to the kid, and that comes with everything. So, it might be watered down, and it might not even exist. It might come to a point where it doesn't exist, you know.
1: Right.
3: Like, if the parents are racist, the kid can not be racist, but it is likely that the kid will have certain views or certain biases because they're not surrounded by it, because their parents didn't put them in it.
2: Yeah, definitely. And I think, like, how much... No, I won't even say that.
1: I think in terms of teachers, though, like, it's ingrained in, like, the teaching system in public schools, like, that black people are supposed to be, like, less than.
2: It's a systemic issue. So I think parents are important, but also, like, looking at the system that we live within in America, where, like, all other oppression, like, comes out of racism. I said it again. But I think just knowing that and then seeing how that plays into everybody's interpersonal relationships is, like, huge. So how it plays into parents raising their children, like white parents as opposed to parents of color, you know?
1: Right.
5: I'm seeing a lot of just people generally underestimating children of color and, like, expectations that they have, like, preconceived ideas of how these children are supposed to be.
2: Definitely.
1: Right.
3: I feel that, yeah.
1: No, I agree with that. And a solution, like, starts with educating teachers, because if they teach differently and can get rid of or at least lessen the extent of their bias, like, I think you'll see a lot of change. And just, like, making sure that programs like No Child Left Behind are not instituted. My sister, who's an educator, she works in Atlanta at an organization called Purpose Built School, so she works in, like, a lot of low-income schools and whatnot. She's terrified of, like, the new administration because Betsy DeVos, who is, like, pretty much anti-public education and wants to, like, defund a lot of it, they're nervous for, like, what that means, like, in terms of public education for low-income people. So I think, like, a solution is just, like, I don't know, just, like, being careful, like, watching what's happening in terms of, like, the policy being implemented. Like, No Child Left Behind, for example, like, did a huge blow because, like, it furthered what was already being done with, like, zero tolerance policies and encouraged that. So, like, I don't know. Like, a solution is policy, and it's also just, like, compassion. So,
2: and I think another thing, a solution for the future and, like, my hope for the future is that we really reintegrate our schools because they're not. So I go to Westinghouse. The school is 98% children of color, 96% being black, and the other 2% identifying as mixed race. And I think, well, like, everybody knows, like, integration stopped after the 70s. Like, we thought we did it, and then it stopped, and it went back to how it was before that. And integration is really a magical thing because it shows everybody a world outside of their own. And I think especially for low-income people, especially people of color, like, seeing what else is out there, who else you can be, is really important in growing your perspective.
1: Right. This time, I think it's reasonable for us to take a break, and we'll be back.

0: 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Thanks for joining us as we broadcast live from the studios of Youth Express. Catch the future.
1: Hi, so my name is May. I'm back again, and we're going to wrap up here shortly, and we're going to go around and we're going to say what we're hopeful for in the future in Pittsburgh and beyond. So something that I'm hopeful for in Pittsburgh's future is more integrated schools. I think it's on the horizon in the PPS district, and I think under good leadership, it can happen.
2: So what I'm hopeful for in the future for Pittsburgh is the fact that, eventually race relations are going to get better. Like, I have hope that if you give the right resources to people of color, that, we'll be able to climb out of the hole that we've been in for years here. You know, Pittsburgh was a pretty industrial city for a while, and it's been, hailed as this, new great tech mecca, and, that's great and everything, but it's not accessible to everyone. So I have hope that one day, I'll be able to, have kids, and if we're here they'll be able to be engineers, work for Google, whatever, actually reap the benefits of everything that is here.
3: Genuinely, I really hope that race relations improve, because a lot of relationships get ruined because of family bias, and because people can't bring people of different race or different of whatever home, because the parents just don't believe in it. They don't believe that the colors should mix. And I hope that with the new generation comes a new idea of morality and just how people feel about others.
4: Here in Pittsburgh, my hope for the future is that they treat us public school kids a little better. Like, at Perry, I see a lot of defiance. You come to school and you don't want to do any work, so you just sit there in the class and just not do anything. And the teachers, they don't care. They're there for their check. They don't really, there's no encouragement. It's just do your work or don't. You fail, I still get paid. And that's not good. What happens in the next 3 years when it's time for them to graduate and they can't pass their keystones? So I just wish they'd stop underestimating us.
2: Well, thank you everyone for joining us today. We've had a great conversation about social justice and race relations and, the future for youth in Pittsburgh today. And this certainly will not be the last time that all of us are here. So thank you for joining us, and
3: thanks for listening.
4: Have a good afternoon. Night.

0: So today we're going to be talking about the future, and I first kind of wanted to start talking about basically the future of music and the technology that goes into that as well. I think there's a lot of great music coming out of Pittsburgh and the United States as well, but mainly Pittsburgh. There's a lot of local artists that are doing a lot of great things and a lot of progressive things as well. I think that Pittsburgh doesn't really get overlooked as much as it used to now that we see bigger artists like Mac Miller, Wiz Khalifa, those kind of artists coming out, but as well as smaller artists that are doing tours as well. But I kind of want to talk about and at least get everyone else's opinion on it. Do you see a bright future for Pittsburgh's music, or do you see the bigger cities like New York, Atlanta, LA, do you see them as still like the powerhouses of music?
1: I see a rise and stuff because I've lived here my entire life, and at the beginning I didn't hear much of anybody coming or anybody who's famous coming from Pittsburgh, but after a while you always hear these big names that, hey, they came here to Pittsburgh, or they were born just outside of Pittsburgh and something happened and they are famous now, or they actually make an influence or saying about something that actually means something.
2: So, okay, so let me preface this by saying, like, so my brother is a music producer. He lives in Los Angeles. He produces for Interscope Records. So that's, like, the label that has, like, Kendrick Lamar, Lady Gaga, Selena Gomez, etc. So that said, like, I've been in the studio with him and things like that, and, like, I know a good bit about the industry. In terms of, like, Pittsburgh actually becoming a hub, I don't ever see that happening, only because New York and L.A., and New York actually is faltering a little bit with in terms of the industry. I don't see Pittsburgh ever becoming a hub for that. It excites me because, like, a lot of people do come out of here. Like you said, like, you know, like, in terms of hip-hop, like, Wiz Khalifa, recently Jimmy Wapo, Mac Miller, mm-hmm. Who actually went to WT, shout out. but, yeah, so, like, I think it's exciting to see people coming out of here, and, like, we have a lot of talented people, but I really, because of how many resources are out in L.A. and even in New York, like, which is, it's faltering, but it's still a hub, obviously. I don't see Pittsburgh ever becoming, like, that level of a hub. Maybe, like, something like a Nashville or, like, a Boston or something, but, yeah.
0: So, like, a smaller section. Okay, I definitely agree. Even Jimmy Wapo, I've watched a recent interview with him, and he was saying, of course we're not going to be as big as L.A. or Atlanta because we don't have 3 million people in a city. We don't have that million people in the city to really promote. But even still, I mean, I think with the internet and that kind of technology as well, I mean, I think Vince Staples said it best, like, the radio is still there, but that doesn't blow up songs right. anymore. Like, Twitter, Vine, like, social media is, like, what really gets songs, like, out there. And to see someone like Jimmy Wapo, who 20 years ago maybe would have not gotten as much exposure as he does now because of his remixes and different songs like that, I mean, it's incredible to see what he's doing and to see him out in Los Angeles with Wiz Khalifa and Hardo, and to see these people from Pittsburgh all still collabing together and still working together, but maybe 20 years ago they wouldn't have worked together, you know what I mean? So it's just crazy to see social media coming in and playing a huge part with music.
2: Right.
0: Do you have anything to add here? Do you know anything about the music scene? Do you have any artists that you watch out of Pittsburgh or anything like that?
3: No, I don't think I'm really into anybody from Pittsburgh, but I, like, agree. I just think because we don't have, like, a big enough population that, like, we won't ever be there, but we can still be pretty great in our own way.
2: Yeah, and it's also just because, like, all the established labels are, like, in L.A. Like, if you, like, my brother left Pittsburgh because, like, he couldn't make it work here, like, what he wanted to do. Like, he lived here for a while and, like, made do here, made connections here, but, like, all of his network moved out to L.A. because, like, that's where, like, the big stuff is. Like, all the labels are out there, all the people are out there. So, like, I think, yeah, like, Pittsburgh, like, may one day, and I hope it does become, like, you know, like, a smaller version of that. But, like, I don't see it becoming, like, a huge hub. Just, and even, interesting, like, Atlanta used to be, like, the spot for hip-hop. It's not anymore. Like, it has all shifted out to L.A. Like, Neo Studio, which my brother used to work out of, like, closed down. Like, he, like, moved out of there because, like, it wasn't good for him, like, for his genre or whatever. But, like, you know, like, I think a lot of it's a fickle industry and stuff shifts a lot, so we'll see.
0: Do you see those big cities coming back, though? I mean, with Atlanta especially, because with artists now like Migos, Lil Yachty kind of coming out of there, I mean, do you see that as just like, oh, they're just from there and they're moving out to Los Angeles? I mean, they're doing shows. I think they're coming here Thursday, and I think they're with Futures. I mean, so they're doing these big global shows, and I mean, to see like three dudes from Atlanta just break records like nothing, and see even like Little Yachty, who, I mean, his style is to come out and see his style so defined and so really futuristic is like it's crazy. Unique. You know, he's very unique to the scene, and I don't know if you saw that Joe Budden interview, but
2: Joe Budden's crazy, man.
0: Yeah, but it's just crazy to see him come out and just already have like an established sound, an established thing. And then do you follow like underground hip hop or anything like that?
2: A little bit. I mean, like, you know, like Anderson .Paak, Gold Link, you know.
0: Okay. Yeah. Okay. Yeah, I wasn't sure if like, because now the big scene, I guess like the big thing that I was following is like punk hip hop, which is like dudes like Ghost Mane and stuff like that. I don't know if you've ever heard of them, but they're even they're coming out with like a defined sound. So it's cool to see like people actually like finding themselves really fast.
2: Right.
0: And then being able to like capitalize on that and spread their sound throughout the world. And with SoundCloud even, it's like crazy to see artists just go around the world globally from MP3 files basically, I guess.
2: So like you made a point about Atlanta. So like Atlanta, like so like in terms of like the culture and like the music, like a lot has come out of there. That never really slowed down. The industry, though, has shifted. So, like, when I say, like, you know, like, a hub, I mean, like, in terms of the industry, like, but the culture, though, like, you can't take it away from them. Like, they produce so many, like, big people, like, you know, like, Usher's from Atlanta, Neo's from Atlanta, like, that's R&B, but, like, you know, like, a lot of hip-hop dudes are from Atlanta, like, Migos, Future, like, and it's invaluable to the culture. I think Pittsburgh can be the same thing, sort of, like, for example, like, Mac and Wiz, like, they have their own kind of unique style. They're very different, but, like, I don't know. Like, I hope one day they'll be, like, you know, like, oh, Pittsburgh, like, has, like, this kind of style, whatever. Like, Atlanta, like, whenever you think of Atlanta, you think of hip-hop. You think of, like, the Dirty South, things like that. Lil Jon, you know, all that. Like, I hope one day that Pittsburgh, like, people think of, oh, Wiz or Mac Miller or, like, Jimmy Wapo or, like, you know. Yeah.
0: I definitely agree with what you're saying, especially with even local artists like Chew Jackson getting his name in the paper. I mean, that's like a big thing. Getting a front page on the paper is kind of a huge thing for an artist.
2: Right.
0: And they were saying like they compared it to the Seattle of grunge for like hip hop Pittsburgh, though, which I don't know if I like fully agreed with, because I didn't see there were so many amazing bands that and so many acts that came out of Seattle at the same time. Like it was just the right time at the right place. And I think Pittsburgh was like that for a while, like especially when Mac and Wiz blew up. That was like, oh, it's happening for Pittsburgh. Pittsburgh's gonna be huge now, and we're still seeing artists like Hardo and even Jimmy Wapo coming out. But I don't know if it's gonna be as big, like you said, as Atlanta, just because of population wise.
2: Yeah,
0: but I think that also is like our population makes it easier to connect with those people as well. Like I've been able to meet Jimmy Wapo, I've been able to meet Hardo, I've been able to meet Mac. You know what I mean? Like, and that's something where if you live in LA, you're not going to meet Lady Gaga. Exactly. You're not going to meet people like that. And that's really my favorite thing about living in Pittsburgh is being able to like connect with those artists. So.
2: Right. Exactly. And like the small population definitely works to our advantage, because like you don't need as many connections. Like the whole 6 degrees of separation thing, that's very real. Like, and you can see that in Pittsburgh because it is so small. And yeah, like to your point about like the sound being popular, like who knows? Like, because like it's all based on like what the public wants, really. Like Migos is popular right now. Like even more popular than they were back when like Versace and stuff came out.
0: Right.
2: Like, so it all depends. Like I hope artists like Wapo and Hardo and this dude named Trig Wapo. I don't know if you heard of Trig Wapo. And like it all depends. I think it just has to do with like being at like at the right time. So
0: yeah, definitely.
2: Yeah.
0: All right. I think we're gonna take a slight break and then we'll be right back.

0: 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Catch the future.
1: So this is Sophia, and I have a big interest in robotics. I've been on the robotics team at my high school for 2 years, and I've taken the class countless times, and I'm easily the teacher's pet. So robotics is a big thing I'm passionate about, but there's definitely changes and innovations in robotics. And when I was little, I'd always collect robotic toys and everything and try and take them apart to figure out what made them, how they work. And so over the years, you can see that things have become much more intricate, much more complicated. Even simple things that are cheap to buy become elaborate. And the skills that you need to build those are definitely being brought into the schools, being taught at lower ages, because there's programs at our school that we teach the kindergartners how to program. We teach them how to build these things that become vital when they are older, because so much is being made now into robots building cars, robots building other things, and you need a lot more programmers, you need a lot more computer engineers, you need a lot more of these skilled professions to get to where we're going, because everybody has their smartphone, everybody has their headphones, everybody's got their super fancy car that drives itself now, and those things are what we're bringing into the schools at a young age, and it's really bringing the world into a very more technology and more essential items. The robotics class is super important in our school, and we just keep working on it. We're building a tiny house in our parking lot. We go to competitions nationwide because of just these programs that are being taught. And even if teachers aren't so great, they're still passionate about what they're doing. They really want these kids to get these skills, and because it's something that's so vital and what's becoming way more popular.
2: Yeah, and it's interesting because like Pittsburgh is really a hub for that now, like with CMU
1: and Uber.
2: Yeah, Uber.
1: I stepped onto the street the other day when Uber was coming down, and I literally flagged them down. I stood in the middle of the street, and I just wanted to talk to them about their programming.
2: Yeah,
1: and like they had to get going because there was something they were busy for. But like I stepped in the middle of the street and flagged them down just because I wanted to talk to them, because Uber's doing so much, and they're just this like idol for programming of these autonomous vehicles. And just so you know, they have no parking mechanisms yet. I had to ask them because I wanted to know, but they can't park themselves.
2: Right.
1: They can barely drive themselves.
3: I was gonna say, is it like a self-driving car?
1: Is it
3: the thing with the spinning on the top?
1: Yeah,
3: right?
1: Yeah. Okay. That's like a sonar thing, so it checks out where other vehicles are. But they're really, you know, no matter how much you hear about them, you always hear about like they're so great now, but it's taken years to get this far, and they're barely a foot deep in anything, because there's just so much that goes into everything.
2: Right.
1: So little tiny things, even though programming can be simplified, you can make a robot run a race in 4 programming blocks, but you can't drive a car.
2: Mm-hmm. Yeah, that type of stuff takes like a lot of work to do, and like a lot of development. And so like that stuff's important. Like people say like, oh, like computer science doesn't need to be taught in schools. But I'm just like, okay, so like while it may not be for everyone, like it's still like we still need computer scientists to like do this kind of stuff, you know? And I think it's cool that we're in Pittsburgh. It's like we have access to a lot of programs and that kind of thing. And just like around the corner, like, you know, like there's startups happening, like, you know, across the area that like have to do with robotics. CMU is a huge hub for that. Uber's here, Google's here, so like there's a lot of opportunity in Pittsburgh for that kind of stuff, which is really cool.
4: I think some thing with, like, so there is a lot of opportunity here right now, and, like, all of it seems really great on paper, like, Uber's investing in Pittsburgh, like, Pittsburgh is investing in Uber, but a lot of the opportunities here aren't really accessible to people in the city, so a lot of times we have, like not local, like white men coming into the city, moving here, and then like they have these big jobs where like, so technically now they live in the city in like a big high rise in East Liberty, but they're not really from here. So like, yeah, it's in Pittsburgh, but it's not for Pittsburgh.
2: Right. Yeah, that's one issue with it. Like the opportunity that it creates isn't necessarily accessible to everyone. It'd be cool if like those companies like had like more community programming and like things like that to like make to try to change that. You know, that'd be really cool. Like it'd be cool in Pittsburgh if we had something like Yes We Code, which I know it's more like a West Coast thing for low income people to like to learn computer programming, things like that. But like to create something new like that would be great.
4: And I think, like, so, like, sometimes there is programs like that, but they're not well-funded, and the curriculum a lot of times isn't good, and it's not sustainable. So maybe they'll have the program for 1 year, but in that year you only gain 1 year of coding, which is valuable, but you're in sixth grade, and then you never get it again. So by the time you graduate and go to college, like, that knowledge could be all gone. Mm-hmm. So just making sure, like, you keep up with it, and it's, like, valuable engagement, like, real community engagement.
2: Right. Yeah, so that's where it comes into, like, you know, should we have, like, CS as, like, mandatory credits in school? My school doesn't now. A lot of people weren't happy about it. But I think in the long run, like, it helps you out because, like, if most schools don't have, like, CS programs, like, how are you ever going to know if it's, like, if it's interesting to you or not? So, you know, that's another piece of it as well.
5: I think with the, they do that hour of code. Mm-hmm. I don't know if that's every year or however they do it, but my school participated in that. And then we also have, like, a C++ programming class, but I took that, and it's just personally not my thing. Like, I really don't understand. I guess I kind of understand it, but, like, simple things, but it's really not my expertise. Mm-hmm. I'm more of, like, a physical person, and I could see where moving that into an elementary school would be a good idea or kind of introducing it really young. But to a lot of the students who are like me who don't understand that or who can't work really that well with programming, I think it's better for them to understand maybe the business aspect of it, mm-hmm. or something like that, so that they can help the people who are coding expand upon that idea in a more commercial way that's more accessible for other people as well.
2: Right.
1: Yeah, I agree. It's really hard to establish and keep in schools because a lot of kids, it's not what they want to do. It's not what they're interested in, and it just confuses them. So, yeah, a program that would have that would be great and wonderful even at young age and continuing it on. But honestly, it wouldn't make that big of an impact because so many kids don't want to do it.
5: Do you see it moving as more of a, as I mean, a lot of other countries are doing it as well, but do you see it as more of computer science and this even this Uber self-driving car? Do you see that as becoming the norm now? In 10 years, do you think that all cars will be self-driving or maybe not all cars, but somewhat more than what we see today?
1: Worldwide? Absolutely not. Maybe in really rich countries. More so, but no, there's no way that everything can be shared throughout. It's just too hard to share everything because every company wants it all for themselves. They want all the money for themselves, so they don't want to share their knowledge publicly. They don't want to have everybody know these things that they've put millions of dollars of research into. They just want to keep it for themselves because they're businesses.
2: Right. And like, so the economic development of countries is different, like, on a country-to-country basis. Like, for example, like, right now, like, in India, like, a big thing right now is air conditioners. Like, that's, like, a luxury right now in the parts of, like, India. It's, like, a – well, not a luxury, but, like, it's, like, a symbol of, like, being middle class right now. Meanwhile, like, AC is, like, standard for many people in the United States. So I think we would take that into account when thinking about, like, will this be, like, you know, worldwide one day or whatever. Like, yes to, like, a developed country like United States or, like, many countries in Europe. But, like, to developing nations, like, it's still a long shot. I think that shouldn't necessarily be the focus because there's a lot of other issues in that in those countries. I'm not saying they don't deserve those things, but, like, we got to figure out some other things first before we can move on to, like, you know, right. Self-driving Ubers and, like, you know,
5: definitely. Yeah, you know, definitely, yeah, definitely.
1: Yeah, but I also see a step up. Sort of. So over the summer, my mom and I are going to go install solar panels in Uganda, I believe. And so they're going straight from maybe really, really no power straight into solar power. So they skip all coal mining. They skip all oil. So it skips from really low efficiency to more moderate efficiency and skips all the steps through low or intermediate. And so you see a bigger jump in innovation and skills and of those peoples. So I think it'll exponentially grow as the world will show and share more engineering or sciences that countries that are not so, forget the word here, but then they'll grow and they'll be much stronger instead of skipping through these small steps of getting just all the skills that they need that they won't necessarily learn it for themselves, which is not the best thing, but they will skip from low efficiency to really high efficiency, and so then they'll be able to compete higher on a global scale.
4: When you go to Uganda, are you going to teach the people who live there how to install the solar panels and maintain them, or is that going to be done through some other organization? Like, how will that work?
1: I honestly don't know.
4: Okay. I think that, it's important, if you want to be, a change agent, to, make sure that the people that live there are involved in the installation and understanding how the installation works.
1: So we're not – there isn't just a group of people out of the country installing them. So we are working with people who live there right now. We're kind of just bringing this technology to them and teaching them all what they need to use with it, how to care for it. So yeah, answering your question we are going to not just give it to them, but we're going to give it to them and help them use it so it can improve for longer terms, how to actually hook it up to more solar panels if they get the funding for it, or how to hook it up to their stove so they can actually cook more porridge for their children.
4: Yeah, that's great. Okay, I just wondered. Yeah.
2: No, it's a very thought question. I think a lot of times, they call the white savior industrial complex, but I think it's more so just a Western savior industrial complex at this point, because I'm guilty of this as well. As a middle class black person in America, you kind of just think, oh, we're doing this great mission trip in Uganda or whatever, but that's good and all, but you have to think of the impact past just what you're doing as well. So I think we as citizens of a developed nation need to consider that as well. You talked about development in terms of Uber and things like that. I'm not too up with the robotics scene in Pittsburgh. So what else is going on here?
1: Oh, okay. So I don't know exactly what's happening, but there is high innovations and there's always competitions for humanoid robots, which is crazy and stupid because why make a robot look and work like a human? Because they're robotic. So, but there's always competitions for that, and CMU always does their best effort, and they do work on teams for kids. They always work for things. They're always trying to do more. I don't know engineering-wise much what they're doing, but robotics, they always have a foot up. They're always trying to not only help themselves, but help the other schools try and compete.
2: Right.
4: That's, I think, right now, Pittsburgh has a pretty big scene for artificial organs. The University of Pittsburgh is putting a lot of money into it.
1: Artificial organs. Okay, so there's this speaker who came to our school, and so
2: this is more my forte. I'm interested in bioengineering. Go ahead.
1: Yes, artificial. artificial organs are, I don't know, they're super super interesting. But yeah, University of Pittsburgh has a really big laboratory they're working with, that they're working for, that they're just trying to get all these organs just to work on the crisis of people who are in need of organs or on the wait list, just to get them higher up, because not everybody's gonna die, so they can get more organs.
2: Right. It's interesting. So that brings in a bioethics issue as well. So last year I worked at this program through Pitt that had dealt with teaching kids about bioengineering. One of my favorite things that we did last summer with the students was an ethical scenario. So there was an older woman who needed a kidney. There was also a 20-year-old guy who needed a kidney. The difference was the woman had money to pay for it, the guy didn't, and the guy was a felon. So the question then was do you give it to the older woman who has no criminal record, but like she's going to die a lot sooner versus like the 20-year-old guy who can make more use of it. And I think like, you know, that's a very interesting like dilemma, like, you know, and how should we evaluate that?
1: The 20-year-old felon, if he lives long enough, he has the potential to mm-hmm. become somebody. But the old lady, maybe she's a selfish, crotchety old lady, and she'll just live longer to make other people more miserable. So, I don't know.
2: Yeah, right. And I think, so in that scenario, it was really interesting to watch, like, the kids give their own take, which is clearly shaped by, like, you know, like, what their parents said about, like, people in jail and things like that. But, like, they're just like, oh, he's a felon. Well, he doesn't deserve to live anymore. Like, whoa. Let's take, like, five steps back and, like, think about, like, that statement. And that speaks to the larger criminal justice system in America and what people think of people in prison. Like, we don't look at them as, like, people who make mistakes. Like, we look at them as, like, animals. Like, people who are, like, far gone. And, like, you know, it's really messed
1: so
2: up.
1: So, in that class, how many people did say, give it to the felon, he has potential to change?
2: So, it depends on the week. So, like, there were, like, 5 weeks at the camp. And 1 week, which is particularly, like, laden with kids from, like, the South Hills, a lot of people said, like, give it to the old lady because you can pay for it.
1: Mm-hmm.
2: But, like, there was, like, two groups or at least per week who said, like, give it to the felon.
1: So this also ties in with like genetic engineering, especially with like mock designer babies.
2: Mm-hmm.
1: So you choose what genes they have, how they're going to act, how they're going to look, how they're going to behave. And so the only people who can ever afford that are these really rich people who want these really fancy, really specific babies. But even then they're just not going to do much with their lives. The ethics of that is, would you help somebody who, or would you even do this, but like change a kid who may have Down syndrome, you take that extra chromosome and you remove it, but would you even do that? Because even if it's a rich or poor family, would you want to do that so their life is much better? Or are the people they're gonna affect make their lives better, even if one kid does have this serious disease that will kill them early on in their life and have many surgeries, many doctor's appointments in between?
2: That's a really great proposition, and I think that's something that, like, we'll have to evaluate, like, as we go on with the stuff and this gets more advanced.
5: All right, I think we're going to take another break, and we'll be back.

0: 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Thanks for joining us as we broadcast live from the studios of Youth Express. Catch the future.
1: All right, so this is Matthew Mermontes, and we're back, and we're going to talk a little bit about the ethics of bioengineering. I was very biased on the situation with the who to give the organ to, honestly.
2: Why do you say that?
1: I'm unbiased, I'm sorry. I guess you have to look at, like, both sides. I know that you said, what if she is an older woman that's rude and selfish? But also, what if the felon is also rude and a selfish person
2: as well?
1: But he
2: does have the potential to change.
1: No, I understand that. But I think also that the old woman could change as well if she was maybe given this opportunity for a new organ. I think that personally I would have went with the felon as well, just because he is younger and he has a much longer time to at least change his ways. But I think also that's important to look at both people equally rather than just, oh, well, he's a felon, so he is an animal, or, oh, she's an old crotchety woman kind of thing.
3: So, yeah, it's you can take a lot of different roads with that one. So, personally, like, I probably also would have given it to the felon simply because, like, he has a lot more life to live. But one of the cool things that we did last year, we allowed the students to choose, like, what system of ethics, like, they wanted to use, like, whether it's, like, utilitarianism, like, nepotism, like, whatever, like, and they evaluated it based on that. I personally, like, don't know where I stand in terms of, like, an ethical set of things. Like, I kind of just go, like, wherever my gut, like, leads me. But no, like, I think in terms of, like, real life stuff like this, like, this stuff, these are actual dilemmas that, like, doctors have. And I think, like, they need to consider, like, you know, obviously, like, in a medical setting, like, you're going to consider, like, the facts at hand. But, like, I think in this case, like, you have to have, like, some sort of compassion as well. Because, like, you could easily just say, like, oh, he's a felon. Like, he doesn't deserve this. But, like, it's more than just that.
1: Yeah, definitely. Mm-hmm. I see as where the felon would be. It depends on, I mean, what is his crime, too? I mean, is he convicted of murder? Is he a rapist? I mean, there's a million different crimes that he could be convicted of a felony of.
3: Could have had, like, an ounce of weed or whatever, like.
1: Or he could have had
2: Grand Theft Auto, like, yeah. He just stole a car.
1: Right, or he could have had 3 DUIs. I mean, there's a million different categories that put people into under a felony. And I think that's where the doctor would look at. And then they'd also probably look at their medical history as well. How prone are they to having another sickness or another illness with this same thing? Obviously, a kidney is very necessary to live, but I kind of see it as almost like a liver situation where they would kind of do it, maybe especially going into the bio and the kind of synthetic portion of it as well. Maybe they'd find a way to somehow, I mean, maybe not today, but later they would find a way to perhaps give cells from a living kidney to this person and then give the other person the transplant or try to figure out a way that they can both get something.
3: Right.
1: But maybe the other option wouldn't be as good as the first one.
3: Right. Mm-hmm.
4: So, yeah, those are harder to do. Those are harder to make because livers are really specific to the person. They're really specific to their lifestyle because they get trained over time. And so if you just take something from someone else, even just a healthy person or their kid, that it's going to become a lot bigger of an issue because no matter any transplant you get, you have to take drugs to suppress your immune system for the rest of your life so your body doesn't give up this liver that's not yours. And so there's other ways of trying to have these livers or any sort of thing

0: you know, put them back in your body. It's really cool. But
1: yep, but a lot of those cells are totally forget the name. They're taken from infants or babies or zygotes. I know what those are. And so and you're killing something just so your liver could live, because those are the cells that can actually transform into those things. So you can take some cells out of your own bones and have those actually turn into other cells, polypotent cells, so they will turn into other things, but it's really limited. Nerve cells, they are practically impossible to replace. Right. Your skin cells are super, super easy because they right. shed all the time. These cells that are actually really important to your well-being are super hard to acquire. And acquiring them, you really are killing something else to get those for you. And so it also ties in with ethics. Would you kill something that could be the next, I don't know, superhero of the United States just so your liver wouldn't die? Or...
0: Well, it depends on, like, you're talking about, like, a human being or, like, an animal. So, like,
1: Animals don't work.
0: Well, that's not necessarily true, though. Well, so, like you can, some. Like you, some do. Like you can decellularize certain organs and make them work, like, you know.
1: Yeah, but you have to start with own human cells.
0: Right. So, that depends, really. So, like, that's why you have the whole system of, like, organ donation, things like that. Like should there be a system for people to donate their bodies to science or whatever? Like,
1: there is.
0: Yeah,
1: there is.
0: There is one. And how expensive should it be? Like, you know.
2: Are these also, like, independent companies that are funding this, or is this through a major...
1: Oh, of course provider? They're independent countries.
0: Yeah. Yeah, there's a lot of independent Jeez. Companies, universities. Yeah.
1: They want the money for themselves. Even if it kills a whole bunch of people in the process, they really do. They are businesses. And some will put all their research up onto general websites so everybody can hear them, or everybody can listen to this research. But a lot of things are really specific. Mm-hmm. And just limited to that own company because they want to be the one to save the human race. So they want to be the ones to get all the credit for extending people's lives. There is like, I don't know if this is the correct term, but it's like Scientology, that it's the idea of like extending your life super, super long and like downloading yourself digitally so you can live with forever.
0: There's a movie with, what's his name, Johnny Depp. What was it called? It was a really good movie too. Oh, man, what's it called? Anyway, yeah, like, that's sort of the content that they explore in that movie as well. And, like, he kind of, like, he takes over the world. And that way, it's really sci-fi-ish. It's definitely, like, probably not feasible. But, like, yeah, that's another interesting concept to explore.
1: Yeah, but would that even be ethical just to have yourself live forever? Or just have all your knowledge downloaded for everybody to have? Which is really, like... Do we have enough space for everything? Do we have enough space for everyone to live this long?
0: Right. Yeah. And the answer to that is clearly no. Like we're reaching like an alarming rate of like Earth isn't overpopulated, but it has the potential to be like, you know,
1: soon.
0: Like very soon. So I think the answer to that question is definitely no. Like there's 7 billion of us now. I think the prediction is by like 2050, there'll be 15 billion rather, like, which is a lot more people.
1: You can't feed everybody as it is right now.
0: Absolutely not. Like, it's not sustainable. You have climate change going on that's also taking away resources. Like, it's not good.
1: So NASA has this policy that you cannot take over other civilizations if there may be other alien species or, like, other planets and claim it as your own. But
0: really?
1: Yeah, it's super cool. There's a whole, like, policy.
0: If only that existed whenever, like, Europeans colonized Africa.
2: I was just going to say, hey, guys, remember Christopher Columbus? Yeah.
1: But the thing is, are we going to have to break that law? Are we going to have to change all these things? Because eventually we're going to be too much for the Earth to handle. So we're going to have to conquer all these moons of these solar systems.
3: No one says you have to conquer them. You could just, like, immigrate there, and whatever's there, you just sort of...
1: But are humans
3: when you
1: really
3: going
1: to...
3: It like, makes it seem like... It's just like, this is mine now, and
1: yeah,
3: so like, my way or the highway.
0: I hate to be, like, the whole, like, human nature guy, but, like, historically speaking, like, humans have not done that with other humans. Yeah. So, like, I highly doubt how with other species are we're going to...
2: I mean, I know that close. NASA has yeah. the thing in place, but that, I don't think, if it comes down to it, it's
1: they're
2: like,
1: totally
2: we brilliant. Need to survive or they need to survive.
0: It's going
2: to
0: be
2: it's going to be
1: gonna,
2: us.
1: It's going to be my people, my yeah. people. I'm going to save my people, and I really don't care about yours.
2: Yeah.

0: Right.
1: Not America, but the human race as a population has done that before, and they will do it again. I mean, it's not going to be a surprise if they do it again.
2: Not at all.
0: Oh, yeah. So that's really when I want to go into space travel. I want to go into, not that I actually approve of taking over the things. I really hate that idea, but it's going to be what's going to happen. And I will be part of the getting people and starting these other cultures on these other places.
2: So, like, how close do you think we're getting to, like, that being possible? Like, because, like, I mean, I know companies like SpaceX and, like, Virgin and, like, you know, are trying to, like, do stuff like that. But, like,
0: out of, like, 100%? Maybe four.
2: Four?
0: So, jeez. Yeah.
2: We're pretty far away, but, like, but, like, it's so exciting to think about. Right.
0: Yeah.
2: Right. So, like, speaking about our own planet, like, climate change has been, like, a huge issue as of recent. And it's kind of scary because, like, there are problems under Obama, for example, like, with climate change, like, something that I thought he could have done more on. Now it's really scary because, like, Trump doesn't even seem to acknowledge that climate change is a thing. Mm-hmm. So, like, his policy regarding that is kind of scary. Like the EPA's funding just got slashed, but, like, I think it was, like, 40%. It's ridiculous. So, like, what are you guys feeling on, like, the future of, in terms of, like, climate change? Like, do you guys think it'll get better? Like, we can, like, try to reverse it? Do you guys, like, think that it's too far gone?
3: Well, I think the best chance now is just, like, put it at a standstill. Like, if we can't make it get better, we can at least, like, stop it and keep it from getting any worse. But, like, how would we even do that? Like,
2: right.
0: I think
3: people are still burning – oh, my God. People are still burning fossil fuels and polluting the atmosphere. And, like, there's radiation coming through from the sun and all that.
0: I think we really need to educate the masses. I think we really need to have all this taught in schools, because a lot of schools won't even teach about it. They kind of ignore it because it's state or government. And if the government won't actually acknowledge that it's real, then we're doomed.
2: Right.
1: I guess, yeah. I mean, that totally makes sense. I think that everything has a life cycle too. And not that I'm saying that the human race is going to die out right this second.
2: Right.
1: But through civilizations and through different ages, everything lives and dies. That is just the rule of nature.
2: Right.
1: And like I said, I don't think it's going to be tomorrow. But I think that if anyone's going to lead the extinction of the human race, it's going to be the human race, like the way that we treat our own planet. And everyone knows, I mean, you'd have to be a fool to see, that global warming doesn't exist or something like that.
2: One of those fools is our president.
1: But no comment. But you literally have to ignore science basically to see that global warming is not happening. And I was just on Twitter, of course, the mecca of all news. And,
2: more than Breitbart.
1: right. I was just on Twitter. Now they're saying that the shorelines of Antarctica are actually coming back, which is like not ever supposed to happen. But like I said, everything is going to die and everything is going to live again. So perhaps, like I said, not today, not tomorrow, but the human race is going to die out and there's going to be a new human race or a new subspecies of human race.
2: Mm-hmm. Right.
1: And on that note, we're going to take a break.
2: Right.

0: 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Thanks for joining us as we broadcast live from the studios of Youth Express. Catch the future.
1: So this is Matthew Meyer, Ryan Miramontes, and we're back again. And for our closing segment, I just kind of want to ask for everyone's opinion on what they see for the future and what they want to change, or even if they have some kind of plan for change in the future as well.
2: So, like, one thing that's been on my mind recently, like, that I want to see change is, like, you know, like, drug legalization. Not, obviously not universally, like, I'm not saying, like, everyone should just be able to go out and buy heroin, but, like, I think it's
1: Why
2: really...
1: Hey, I'm just throwing that out there, you know?
2: But, like, I think it's really stupid how, like, people are thrown in jail for having, like, you know, like, a bag of marijuana, and I want to see that change, and, like, you know, like... Drug reform needs to happen, and I'm optimistic that it'll happen, like, if not this administration, which I obviously not this administration, but I think the next one, it'll change. And, so I think people will recognize that, like, what's been done in terms of, like, mass incarceration is wrong.
3: For me, I really want to see the terror of maybe extraterrestrials, air quotes there, and robotics being terrible, and it's going to ruin everybody and all their jobs. I really want there to be more hope for all these things, that these things are actually going to help us. These are going to actually help our jobs instead of take them all away.
4: My hope is that like, people will stop fearing change, because it's inevitable. Like, 2 years from now, nobody's going to be the same person they were before, and new opportunities are going to be happening. Things are going to die out, and things are just going to change. And some people are so afraid and terrified of change that they just, like, they hold on to ideas just for the sake of being stubborn. And I just, my hope is that that stops.
1: I guess my final hope would be for more people to encourage each other rather than crush each other. I see a lot, especially in my school, there's a lot of people will try to do this. Perhaps they want to start painting, or they want to do something different that not everyone wants to do, and rather than saying, oh, that's different, or oh, that's cool, or oh, hey, this is different, it's more like a, oh, that's stupid because it's not what I think, or oh, I'd rather crush on that, or oh, you really want to try to do that for a lifestyle, or if you really want to try and do that. And I think that everyone needs to branch out and try to find themselves as well, but definitely to see more of the community helping each other up rather than crushing each other down is, I think, the most important thing.
2: It's been great hosting with you guys, and until next time.
1: Yeah, definitely. Thank you.

0: 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Thanks for joining us as we broadcast live from the studios of Youth Express. Catch the future.
1: Hello, this is Rebecca Rest. I'm 15 years old and I'm a freshman at North Allegheny Intermediate High School.
2: This is Robert Hawkins. I'm 17 years old and I'm a senior at Perry High School.
1: You're listening to Streaming the Future, and our first topic is about transportation of the future.
2: I think in the future we're going to have self-driving cars, as we talked a little bit ago. Mm-hmm. Am I right?
1: Yeah, I think self-driving cars will be a big transportation of the future, and it's really taking over, and I think within maybe 10 years it'll be a main transportation for people.
2: As we were talking, we also said we was might be having less overnight trips.
1: Yeah, I think that with a self-driving car, people will take longer trips and maybe they will just take it overnight. Like if you want to go down to, say, Florida, you could just hop in the car and you could go to sleep and turn on the car, and then in the morning you would be down there.
2: Yep, that'll be one good thing to happen.
3: Do you think these self-driving cars in the future might have low emissions or just be completely like solar-powered or electrically powered? Because in our last podcast, we were talking about global warming and climate change and how emissions and the atmosphere are contributing to this and how we might be able to fix this in the future.
2: Well, we was thinking about electricity, so that way, because there's a bunch of electricity in the world. Mm-hmm. And we try to use less, but there's so much in the world we can use.
3: Really? Why not solar power? The sun will probably always be there until it implodes on itself, goes supernova.
2: True, but don't forget, it won't be only 12 hours. So that way...
3: Right, as Rebecca said, your goal is to be able to drive long distances for hours on end.
2: That is correct.
3: All right, I understand. A little lapse. I wasn't listening.
2: It's okay.
1: I think electric cars will be a good part of incorporating into these self-driving cars, because right now we don't have very good technology for solar-powered cars, although that would be the ultimate goal. But mm-hmm. right now I think electric cars, and then as technology improves, we might work towards solar-powered.
2: Well, next thing we could talk about is the flying cars, so that way we get a little bit more into the story.
1: I think this is an interesting idea, although, I mean, flight would be a lot faster, but we'd have to deal with traffic control a lot better, and, like, we've never had flying cars before, so this would be definitely some major problems associated with that. But right now, I think we'll probably be sticking to the roads.
2: Yeah, that'll be more money for the airlines.
1: Well, speaking of that, I think the self-driving cars will really hurt the airline business, because people won't need to take a flight for these long trips.
4: Wakey, wakey! 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Who needs eggs when you have quality content like this?
1: Trips, instead, they could just take an overnight drive in one of their self-driving cars.
3: I personally would. Like, the view from on the ground, if you're, like, driving through some country, you might see some plant life that you'd like to, like, stop, snap a picture of, some people. You might meet some people on the way. You might even come across a establishment or business that you didn't even know existed. Like, I think it'd be better to be more down to earth while you're traversing across great distances.
1: Yeah, I think because people, a flight is obviously a lot more expensive than driving, so people would rather take, if they had a self-driving car, they would rather take that car than pay for an expensive flight.
2: Well, don't forget, some people will have to go from the United States to China, Russia, somewhere to meet some family or somewhere. So that's why I'm thinking some flying cars will work for us.
3: Why not, why not boats or sea travel? Maybe swimming cars or boat cars.
2: Don't forget, some people have seasickness, don't forget. So sometimes if people want to take boat, they could take a boat.
3: So a big problem with seasickness and even car sickness is turbulence and motion sickness. Turbulence and motion sickness. So maybe there's a way you could like streamline the car / boat to have even less movement, just like glide across the water.
2: Well, I hope that will happen. But I agree with your idea.
1: My thoughts is that people will stick with the self-driving cars for country trips when they're in their own country. But if it's an international trip, then they will stick to the flights.
3: Why do you say that?
1: Because we haven't worked out anything like flying cars yet. So for the near future, we'll stick with the flights, which we already know.
3: But what if they're, like he said, the problem, most of the problem with boat traveling across overseas is logistics, how to get your belongings across the water, seasickness. So maybe before we engineer flying cars or boat cars, we just fix boats to have less turbulence.
1: Yeah, I think that's a very good idea. But I think flights are a lot faster, and we're tending to stick to the air more.
3: But there's so much fuel that goes into planes, and planes are a big part of emissions because carbon monoxide they pump out is already up there in the atmosphere.
1: Yes, that's a very good point. I think we need to improve our way we are powering transportation and look to more cleaner ways of powering these transportation, like solar or electric, or like even wind or water powered.
2: We'll be back right after this quick break.

0: 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Catch the future.
1: Welcome back, all you viewers. I'm Robert,
2: Serena, and
3: Rebecca.
1: For now, let's talk about colleges. People are going to be going to colleges. So the way I'm thinking is, people are going to probably get jobs and all that, so they keep up with the credits and that.
3: In the future, how college might be? Hopefully, tuition will not be such a big problem. Me, I'm broke, and I need scholarships. So if I don't, without the scholarships, I probably wouldn't be able to go to college. So maybe if there were a way to, like, make tuition not have to be so a leg and an arm so you can go to college to get this training. You know what I mean? Just, like, have a way for students to, like, be able to go and still not be in debt for the rest of their lives. Like, even with, like, I don't know, 50 scholarships, like, a whole full ride, you still have some debts to pay.
1: Well, some people are doing community colleges for 2 years. They go to the school they want to go for the last 2 years.
3: Mm-hmm.
1: So that way they're not in that huge loan of debt.
4: Yeah, I think this is definitely something people will do more in the future, where I know that state colleges are a lot less money for tuition than, say, a private school. But also community colleges are a very good option at a very affordable price. So maybe more people in the future will be attending these kind of colleges that are more affordable.
3: I didn't know that. Honestly, I really don't even have a plan. I'm just like, go to college because I have to. I never planned it out. Like, what college am I going to go to? How am I going to pay for this? Where am I going to stay for college? Am I going to live on campus? Or am I going to have to, like, get an apartment? I'm honestly just like, cross that bridge when I get there. I'm only in 10th grade, so right now I'm just trying to keep my grades above sea level.
1: Well, wait until you get to senior year. You gotta start to go plans now. So I'm just giving you a heads up now while you still can.
4: I know a lot of people around me that have gone to college, like both my parents. My brother is a junior in college right now, and I feel that a lot of people these days see all these people around them going to college, and they feel like they have to do this also, and they don't really think about it. But really, you don't have to just go to college like everybody else, where you could take a much affordable route like community college, and this is good job training too.
1: Well, that was my plan for the 2 years. But I'm just can't be staying home, because I live right by the campus I'm going to for the 2 years. Then after I get done with those 2 years, I go to another college, like Duquesne, CalU, Carlo, or somewhere. So that way I have the plan set, and I can be done, and I don't have to be in a debt.
4: Mm-hmm. I think a lot of people in the future may choose colleges that are closer to home, and maybe they wouldn't have to stay on campus even. They could commute to college, which would make cost of college a lot more affordable.
3: I hope in the future there's a little more certainty for kids who are like me in my position. I kid around a lot. Like I said in an earlier session, if I wasn't legally obligated to go to school, I wouldn't. And it's terrible for my attendance, but I do skip class sometimes. And my attendance does play a role in how I get accepted to college. If I never get accepted to a college, then what? So I just hope in the future there's more certainty for people who have a lot of future anxiety about where they're going to end up in their life.
4: Mm-hmm, you're definitely right, because I think a lot of people go into college where they don't really know what job they're going to be doing. They just know that college is the next step. And I think people in the future, if there could be more help to help them choose what their major is, or even just going into college and letting them explore different career paths and not have to decide on anything once they get there right away, just to explore things and see what major they might be interested in.
3: Some of the most intelligent people I know, the most mentally and emotionally developed, they either didn't finish college or they kept switching around majors for years. So you don't just like go and streamline, like you follow a path that you pick no matter what comes. You can change, like you can even quit. If you can't handle college, then you'll find a way. Like, I don't know why some people look down on people who either give up on college or never go in the first place. There are routes in life where you can live a fulfilling life and have never stepped foot on a college campus and still be very intelligent.
1: Well, some people will do that, and other people will, as you said, will just go for the college years. So that way they can have the more chances of getting the job they want. And that way, if they want to get to the job they want, they'll have to start going to colleges. But some people won't go to the job they want. Our people will start off at McDonald's, Wendy's, Burger King, someplace like that, just to slowly start there and work their way up there.
3: I think you misunderstand. What I'm saying is, if things don't go according to plan, there's always hope. Like what I just said was, if you go to college for law or business and it doesn't work out, you can drop out and find something completely else, work with your hands, find some labor to sustain yourself until you find your way, or you just, I don't know, like, the thing is, it's okay to not have everything planned out, and it's just like, it's okay to not be okay. Like, sometimes you get there and then you're like, I can't do this. Like, that's perfectly fine.
4: Mm-hmm, you're absolutely right. I wanted to mention also that people go to college for the social experience, mm-hmm. and that's a big part of development, and people learn how to live away from home, and that's how they really mature. And what's been happening increasingly is people take college classes online, and that's a huge growing option, but people who do that miss out a lot on the social experience of college. So that's a downside of like growing technology in the future.
3: And the main reason why people go to college to get experience for their work. So a lot of people, they just can't see that far ahead into the future. They just know that college is the next step after high school, and then what? So hopefully in the future there'll just be more niche places for people who just can't fit in. They just got to get in where they get in.
4: All right, we'll be taking a short break and we'll be right back.

0: 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Thanks for joining us as we broadcast live from the studios of Youth Express. 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
1: I'm Sharina Jones, and welcome to Streaming the Future. Our next topic is media. What do you guys think about it?
2: Well, for me, I think media is growing at the moment, so that way more people are going on social media, advertising their businesses and all that, so that way more people will go to it or apply for it.
3: Yeah, there's definitely huge number of people increasingly using social media, and all you see nowadays is people on their phones
1: I'm just texting my mom right now.
3: Like texting, Instagram, Snapchat, Facebook, Twitter, you know, all these things. It's huge now. People can just, you know, talk to people across the country just at the tap of a fingertip.
1: Yeah. Media these days is very good for keeping connections. I have friends in Georgia who, if it weren't for Instagram, I wouldn't see or hear from them at all anymore. And I don't know how I'd live without them. So I'm thankful for social media. But also, like just now, I keep reaching for my phone and I'm kind of a little distant from this discussion. A big problem is people being aware of their surroundings and being present at where they are. So it's like people are so focused on something that's like miles away through their phone, like their Instagram, their Snapchat, who's doing what and where, when they should be focused on the people in front of them.
3: Right. I think a lot of people's social skills have decreased just because they're more comfortable talking to somebody through their texting instead of just like picking up the phone and talking to them or
1: right.
3: just
1: I've been
3: talking.
1: In so many conversations where people have literally said to me, LOL, what are you doing? I'm like, I don't know what that is. LOL, what? Like, I'm trying to know what you want to eat and how did your day at school go? Like, what are you even talking about? Like, their entire vocabulary is just back down to text speak. Like,
2: well, sometimes people will just use text speak, so that way they know other people who use text speak know what they're doing, or mm-hmm. just to be them. And that way people know how they feel, what's going on, what they're doing or something.
1: But I have a deep appreciation for being able to sit down in front of a person and just be like, just talk about whatever is on their mind. Like, me, honestly, almost all of my conversations with my friends at school, it's like how they're feeling at school. And it's mostly just about emotions. Me and my group of friends, we're all a bunch of emotional people, and we're always trying to figure out how to stay mentally healthy and all that.
3: Yeah, I think it's sad that people, I think they're just not as adept at communicating face to face because they're just constantly on their phones to communicate, and people feel more comfortable doing that this way.
2: Yeah, I have to agree. I know some people who are out of town or in another state. For example, I have a family member who's in Germany, and I don't know, me and my family use social media, for example, Facebook. We chat on Facebook just to keep in touch with her, see how she's doing, how's everything there. If she needs anything, she just messages us.
3: Yeah, I think this is really a great use of the social media, and definitely we'll be using it more in the future, but I think we need to push back a little bit and put down those screens for just some time to have some good quality conversations with people. Otherwise, we'll lose touch with interactions face-to-face.
1: Like me and my friends, we make fun of text speak, like LOL. I just say LOL and LMAO. It's just funny how you take certain things from your phone and social media and just bring it back into the real world. Like, some people don't know how to come back into the real world after being on their phone.
3: Yeah, I think social media, it can be good where you can see all these pictures and whatnot from everywhere, like around the country, but you kind of lose touch.
1: Mm-hmm. Like, a lot of people romanticize aesthetics that people like me. I carefully crop all the pictures that I take, and I make sure I get all the angles right. So it's not even real life. Like,
3: exactly.
1: Like, the angles of this Coke bottle, I can be like, I only want the logo to show and how much liquid is in there. But in real life, you see the whole bottle. So it's just like...
3: Exactly. A lot of social media, you can't really trust what you see because people just want to show you like the best things about their life where you're not getting the whole picture.
1: Mm-hmm.
3: And like a lot of people have like 500 followers, and like, do you really know all of those people, or maybe just 50 that you're close with?
1: Like, I ghost on Instagram so much, I won't even like pictures. I'll just sit there, look at the picture, read the caption, go on that person's timeline, and like correlate pictures and captions with the stuff going out, and I won't even like a single picture. They won't ever know that I was ever on their page. Like, it's crazy.
3: Yeah, I think it's funny where I think social media often makes people unhappier than what it was really meant to be, because it starts out as fun, but then, you know, it, you see everybody else's so-called perfect life, and then you think, what am I doing?
1: And really, what you're doing fine, like, what you're doing now is completely fine. You're just living. Like, I spend most of my time at home, not even on my phone. I'm just being sitting there reading, writing, eating, sleeping, and that's all there is to my life.
2: Well, I have to go, everyone. I hope you guys have fun continuing without me. Sorry I have to go, everyone.
3: We'll take a short break, and we'll be right back.

0: 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Thanks for joining us as we broadcast live from the studios of Youth Express. Catch the future.
1: Hello, this is Rebecca Rest, and I'm a freshman at North Allegheny Intermediate High School, and you are listening to Streaming the Future. So, right now we're going to be talking a little bit about identity and what that means for people in the future.
2: And right now.
1: Mm-hmm. So, what do you think about people's identity right now?
2: Identity, like the parts of yourself that you choose to wear on your sleeve, basically. The parts of yourself you choose to show people. Like me, you can't see it right now, but I carry this necklace around all the time. And what kind of impression do you get from this, like, this natural piece of art? It's petrified wood or whatever, and I carry it around all the time. And it used to be much darker than this, but it's gotten worn. So you can tell that I carry it around all the time. It must be important to me, and it is. So that's a part of my identity that I carry around all the time. This nose piercing, which isn't even real because I'm too broke for a real piercing. But I would like to have piercings. So that's a part of my identity that I put on when I leave.
1: Mm-hmm. That's interesting what you mentioned about piercings. Like, I know that people these days judge others a lot by what they wear or, like, what they have on their body, like piercings or tattoos, and people may judge them negatively because of that. And maybe that'll change in the future. Maybe people will be more accepting about that and allowing people to express themselves more.
2: Yeah. The thing about tattoos, the thing people usually bring up is how permanent they are and how in today's workforce, you're not really allowed to have tattoos in a 9-to-5 job, or like you can't have visible tattoos when you're working in fast food and things like that. And it's just like how your appearance can dictate how you sustain yourself, your employment, and all that.
1: Mm-hmm. Also about people like expressing their gender identity, mm-hmm. where that's become a more common thing, where people before were afraid to express like their gender or sexuality, but increasingly, people have become more accepting about these issues, and I think that in the future we'll be increasingly more accepting.
2: Yeah, it's because I like to think it's because we've taken away like the assumption that, oh, if you wear like plaid flannel shirts and work boots and jeans, you're like a butch lesbian or you're a tomboy. But really, maybe those are just the clothes that are most comfortable for you. Maybe you rolled out of bed and those were the articles of clothing closest to you and you didn't want to be late for something. Like me personally, I throw anything on if I have to wake up before 10 o'clock in the morning because I'm always like deliriously tired. Mm-hmm. So like the identity that people attach to people's clothing is just like, it's ridiculous.
1: Yeah, definitely. And like even the types of music a person listens to. Mm-hmm. Like I know people, I'm really into classical music. And personally, I'm a musician. I play the piano. I also play cello. And I play a lot of classical music and I'm really into that. And
2: neat.
1: And I think people sometimes judge me if I say that I like classical music.
2: Me? I play saxophone in jazz band, but I don't personally listen to jazz if I'm like at home or out and about. And most people are like, oh, you like jazz? And I'm just like, I mean, I like playing it, but I don't really like listening to it because I don't really have any feelings or like emotions I can attach to jazz music. Like, because of my, when I listen to music, I like to be able to have a mindset that I attach to whatever I'm listening to.
1: Mm-hmm, yeah, I also like popular music and like even oldies, and I have a lot of varied music tastes. And sometimes people judge you based on that, and they think you should be listening to some one type of music or be some
2: People
1: certain
2: think
1: way.
2: That, like, your appearance should correlate to your interests and things like that.
1: Right. They think that you should be the same as them. And I think it's something that can definitely change in the future. And I think we've recently been getting a lot better with acceptance and being accepting of people around us. I think also this is kind of controversial, but like racism in this country and judging people based on that, where the U.S. is so, there's no country like it in the world where we've got this huge mix of all kinds of people here. And, you know, there can be a lot of racism associated with that. But, you know, we've made a lot of progress recently, and we can only get better. But there's no other countries like just like the U.S. with immigrants from everywhere.
2: Mm-hmm.
1: And I think the U.S. can, you know, be a leader in this concept and being more accepting of different kinds of people.
2: I have nothing to add to that. I completely agree. The U.S. could be a little better about this racial divide that seems to have taken over. And how... No, never mind. I have nothing to add.
1: Yeah, I think that, you know, we've had problems and we still have a lot of problems, but we can only improve. And we gotta be an example of how to be more accepting of people's identities and different people's backgrounds.
2: Mm-hmm.
1: Yeah, I think also the identities of people on social media, where people need to be more accepting of who they are and not just like posting the sides of themselves that other people think they should be showing, or like being the same as other people. Like, they need to be more confident to express who their true identity is.
2: I completely agree. Like, my Instagram, like, if you were to look at my Instagram and then look at me, you wouldn't really see a correlation. Like, I have a lot of aesthetically pleasing pictures, so you'd think I was, like, some really artistic person who carries a camera around all the time, but really, I'm just a 15-year-old with a phone who likes flowers and taking pictures of the sky and memes.
1: Yeah, I think people, you know, people should show the side of themselves who they really are more on social media.
2: One second.
1: And not just showing people, like, the perfect moments in their life. Like, it's okay to show what's going on in daily life. Hi, this is Rebecca Rest, and I'm a freshman at North Allegheny Intermediate High School. And we were just discussing about topics, how the future is going to be different. And we earlier talked about the future of transportation and how we think that self-driving cars will really be taking over, and that'll be something increasingly used around us. And then also we talked about the future of college and how people these days really don't know what their plan is for the future, but they feel like college is the next path to go to. You know, we need to have better options about this and trying to get people to know what kind of career path they're going to take.
2: And we also talked about how identity can, like, crossing the streams between social media and real life, and how people express their identities through music, their clothes, the things they choose to show on social media.
1: Yeah, people, you know, don't show who they really are. They just show what other people want them to be showing. And this is something we need to improve through some better acceptance of each other. So that's all the time we have for now. And thank you for listening to our segment of Streaming the Future.
2: Have a great afternoon.
1: I hope you enjoyed what we talked about.
2: Do tune in again.
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5: If you're just joining us, this is Zoe with Youth Express, live at the Kelly Shrehorn Theater for Pittsburgh Youth Vision, a citywide town hall and showcase with youth perspectives about the future of our region with policymakers and organizers.
6: So without further ado, I want to bring somebody very special to the stage to say some words, actually some very special people. Let's bring to the stage Julie Malice from Bike Pittsburgh, Justin McCaskill from Assemble, and Jess Gold from Assemble.
7: Thank you, live from the city. Hello, everybody. We just want to say a few words today. Thank you so much for taking the time to show up, to say what you want to say, to express yourself creatively, and to hear from other youth. We think it's really important that youth have a platform to share their voices and to make sure that people in positions of authority can hear what they have to say. So this is what this event is about, and we can't thank you enough for being present today. I think Jess has a few words too.
8: Yeah, thank you all so much for being here today, especially the young people who are here to share the wonderful creative work you've been doing and your voices, and folks who are here who are in positions of power, who are adults doing organizing work, working in the arts. I hope that you take to heart some of the things that our young people here today are saying, and make sure that you're connecting with them so that their voices can be a part of everything that we're doing in the city.
9: And just to reiterate, I'm just glad everyone was here. It's a great turnout. I'm happy that everyone could make it and get their voices heard. This was a long trip and road, but I'm glad we're here, and I hope you guys enjoy the youth and what they can express. So. Thank you.
6: Here to present a City Council proclamation for PGH Youth Vision, make some noise for Councilman Dan Gilman and Councilwoman Deb Gross.
10: Thank you. It is great to be here with you guys today. I was just joking, they were talking about the adults who are in positions of power who can make decisions, and I said to Deb, they're talking about you. I don't think of myself as an adult yet, so I look to Deb for the adult leadership on council. You know, every time you get on Facebook or Twitter, anytime you turn on the news, there's another ranking. Pittsburgh's the number one foodie city. Pittsburgh's the number one most livable city. Pittsburgh has the worst drivers. That was the one yesterday. Can't argue with that one either. But every day there's something else about how what a great city it's. And people always ask us why. You know, what was your secret? What happened? And the answer, honestly, and I'm not just saying this, it's you. It's not about any one individual. It's not about any one movement. It was about partnerships. It was about hospitals and universities and nonprofits and chefs and neighborhood gardeners and entrepreneurs. And it's about you. It's about young people who are pushing ideas. And it was about the young people 10 years ago when the city was a much older city and a city that wasn't experiencing economic growth, pushing leadership to do things different, saying, listen to me, I've lived somewhere else. I have a friend who has an idea. Hear my voice speak up. That's what made Pittsburgh so great. And so the work that you guys have done, and I am excited to hear many of the ideas and see what we can implement in Pittsburgh, is going to be part of the transformation. When someone else is sitting here in 5 years, it's going to be ideas that you pushed through this program that changed Pittsburgh. And that's what's so great about this city. I've had chances to go work in other cities, and why I've always stayed in Pittsburgh, other than just pure love of this city, is because Pittsburgh is either America's biggest small town or smallest big city. You're in an urban core with great opportunities in arts and culture and sports teams and universities and all of those things, but at the same time, it's like you're in a small town in New Hampshire. You're in a small pond where you can actually get things done, where your voice can be heard, where you can be on a nonprofit board in your 20s when someone like Scott Bricker can start a nonprofit in their 20s and have such a profound impact in this city. And that's the partnerships we work on today, working with Assemble and Kelly Strayhorn and Bike Pittsburgh and Sprout and City Council and the mayor and county exec and on, that's where the success comes from. So before I read the proclamation, which I won't read all of, it's a lot of boring whereas clauses, but I want to hit some highlights. I want to introduce one of our great partners, who we don't do any of the work without, and is here to listen as well, and that's our great mayor, Bill Peduto.
11: Hey, guys. First off, thank you for caring about your city. There's a lot of different things that you could be doing right now. Having your voice heard and being a part of the solutions is a big part. God, how many years ago? 20 years ago when we first met? We were younger. Yeah, you were younger. We did have some crazy projects. But this city was a lot different. And during the early 90s, it was people like Deb Gross, Pat Clark, Kahari Mosley, Justin Strong, Kathy Lewis, and we knew we wanted to stay here. There wasn't a much of an opportunity for us, so we created our own things. And we started to get to know each other and get to work together, and we found that you could do things. You could make a positive impact. You could get involved. And that was well before any of us ran for office. In the past 10 years, working with Councilman Gilman as chief of staff in my office, seeing the city change, and then starting to see his generation not leave, but stay, and other people move here, and understanding now they've got the foothold of being able to make that change. It's going to happen real quick. It's going to go from ideas to when you're actually implementing them. And being together and working with groups like Sprout, like Assemble, like Bike Pittsburgh, with artists who gather right here at the Kelly Strayhorn, will help you to get what your vision is, what your ideas are, and actually see them become part of it. It's an exciting time to be in this city. Cities are going through changes all over the world. But in Pittsburgh, we're small enough that when we implement change, it can make a difference. And we're big enough that the country and the world will take notice. So it's an honor to be here with you today, and I know Councilman has a proc, and I promised I wouldn't go too long, so I'll hand the mic back over. Thanks, guys.
10: Thank you, Mayor. And this was adopted by City Council this week, approved by all members. Whereas the PGH Youth Vision Campaign enables young Pittsburghers to share their vision for the future of our city, region, state, and country through the use of creative media. And whereas for several months during after-school time, students and youth-serving organizations completed written, visual, and performing arts projects addressing issues ranging from racial justice, immigration and refugee policy, to LGBTQIA+ justice and homelessness, policing and transportation, all to create a more welcoming, more equitable, and safer Pittsburgh. And whereas organized by Bike Pittsburgh, Assemble, and numerous youth-serving organizations, the program was funded through Sprout Fund's 100 Days of Us, an initiative to empower people to act locally during the first 100 days of the new presidential administration. Now, therefore, be it resolved that the Council of the City of Pittsburgh does hereby recognize Bike Pittsburgh, Assemble, Sprout Fund, and all of the youth-serving organizations and students who participated in the PGH Youth Vision Campaign for their efforts to boost civic engagement among Pittsburgh's youth. And be it further resolved that the Council of the City of Pittsburgh does hereby declare today, April 27th, 2017, to be PGH Youth Vision Day in the City of Pittsburgh. Congratulations and thank you, guys.
12: All right, make some noise for that. City Council Proclamation. Awesome. Thank you to the councilman, councilwoman. Thank you to the mayor as well for coming through to do that. So who's ready for YMCA Lighthouse? Make some noise. Some quick information about YMCA Lighthouse. They are based out of the YMCA in Homewood, Brushton. They're an arts and media program focused on art education for the ages of people 13 to 22. So with that being said, I want to bring to the stage now, Controlled Chaos. Make some noise.
13: Hey everybody. Y'all?
14: What y'all doing quiet for? Make some noise.
13: Yeah, make some noise.
14: Yeah, come on. Yeah.
13: I know families out there. Come on. Make some noise for us.
14: Huh. Y'all ain't ready. Y'all ain't ready.
15: This is a message.
14: Who?
15: Any time wasters.
14: All of y'all.
15: Any procrastinators.
14: Every single
15: anybody
14: one.
15: Anybody not making moves.
14: Anyone.
15: Evacuate the premises.
14: Tell them.
15: I repeat. Evacuate the premises. This is your final warning. Run!

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3: All right, so are we everybody good to get started? We all good? All right, so I think the first thing we're going to do is just go down the line and have you all introduce yourselves. And I'm sorry, Rashada, you could go ahead with that. You had the first question, I'm sorry.
4: All right, you will start off with your name, your grade in school, the organization you're with, the topic you're interested in, and your pronouns.
5: Hello, my name is Alex Williams, and
4: okay. All right. Your name, your grade in school.
5: Okay, I'm in college. I go to CCAC, Allegheny Campus, and I'm from Hazelwood Youth Justice Program. I'm the youth leader there.
4: And the topic you're interested in.
5: And I am interested in justice in all forms with people and with animals and nature.
6: Yeah! Hello, I'm Maura Revlon. I graduated Woodland Hills High School like 3 years ago. I work for a few organizations here in Pittsburgh, Project Silk, Rise Up Pittsburgh, and also Unity Performance Company. A lot of the performers that perform tonight, I'm gonna be searching for y'all because I want y'all on my team. And the topic that I'm most interested in today would be, I guess, STD HIV prevention in the LGBT black community.

0: How y'all doing? My name is Ahmed Takumba Turner. I go by Takumba. I'm 22. I'm a recent graduate of Manchester Bitwell Training Center for Horticulture. I'm a project coordinator for GTEC and a program manager for Hazelwood Youth Justice Program. My main interest is community development and more specifically like youth entrepreneurship and how we could turn these young talented people into, you know, young moguls and business people. So.
1: I'm Trayvon Swan, I'm 17, I go to Obama. I'm here from the Urban League, and my main topic, we'll probably have to say this, equal rights for everybody. Yeah.
2: Hello, I'm Veronica, and I'm in the 10th grade at the Barack Obama Academy, and I'm interested in getting more African-American youth into arts and creativity and technology.
3: My name is Alexis, I'm grade 11, Westinghouse Bulldogs. And my pronoun is her, she. I'm from Let's Get Free. And I'm just for equal justice for all races.
4: Hi, my name is Oliver. I use they, them, and he, him pronouns. I'm a senior at Pittsburgh Kappa. I'm here with the Carnegie Library GSA. I'm the class president at Kappa, and I co-lead the Gender and Sexuality Student Union there. And I have to agree, I'm interested in a lot of topics, including transgender rights, women's rights, sex education, many, many topics.
5: Hi, I'm Abrea Rosalie. I'm Abrea Rosalie. I'm 18. I'm a senior at Hill House Passport Academy Charter School. I'm with Sister Sweet Youth Project. My main topics that I'm interested in is racial equity, but more so reproductive justice. So, yeah.
6: My name is Cornell Collins. I'm I'm 15 years old. I'm in the ninth grade. I go to Alderdice High School. I am part of the Scholar Project, which is run by the Homewood Children's Village. And the topic that I'm gonna be talking about is how lead is in the soil of my neighborhood, well, basically Pittsburgh.
7: How y'all doing? My name is Taquan Williams. I am a junior. I'm a junior at Obama, 17. I'm interested in topics about bringing the youth up, surpassing where we are today. I want our future generations to be more involved in more activities, getting engaged into things other than the streets and stuff like that.
8: Well, I'm one of the moderators of the panel. My name is Tressa Murphy Green. I currently am a public ally serving, and I got public allies in the room. I see y'all, yes, holding it down. And I work for Youth Places. Yes. Up there, right? I'm a former organizer for SYP, which is also a part of New Voices, and it's funny that they're sitting together. And I'm also a co-founder of Black Film Excellence Co. We're a collective of black films. We organize and we consult. Rashad?
9: My name is Rashad. Y'all can hear me, right? We're good? All right. My name is Rashad. I graduated, 26 years old. Organizations that I'm with is New Voices Pittsburgh. There's a lot. But today I'm here with, don't look at me like that. Today I'm here with Action Housing, My Place Program, and Make Shop. What what topics I'm interested in today is trans rights, and my pronouns is he, him, his.
8: I definitely forgot those ones. So my pronouns are she, her, and hers. The topics I'm interested in, I'm here for the black films, you know, and I'm here for equitability. I can't even talk right now. All across the board, it needs to be equitable and intersectional. And yeah. Oh, I went to Obama, so shout out to Obama. shout out to y'all, Eagles. All right, so I,
10: dragons aren't real. I'm just saying.
8: No.
10: Dragons aren't real. I'm just saying. Mm-mm.
8: But okay, so we just gonna keep it moving. We gonna keep it cute. So earlier in the program, the beginning of the program, they were given a proclamation from the mayor, and one of the things that they commented on was, you know, Pittsburgh being the most livable city and how we have all these number one charts, you know, and how it's so great that there's all these people coming into our city and, you know, getting into our urban neighborhoods. I just wanted to open it up for the panel to kind of respond to what they feel like they've seen up here with Mayor Bill Beduto, and anything that they would like to respond to. So the floor is y'all's on that one.
3: Well, I disagree with our mayor because the people that come into Pittsburgh, they take our jobs, they take over with our schools, our learning, and to me, everything he was just saying was in his point of man, but he's not seeing it from a citizen that's from Pittsburgh, that's growing up, and that's coming from these different communities, and to me, that's not right because, okay, you've been creating something for over 10 to 20 years, but you're not really taking the time to look in all these different neighborhoods and why is everything so separated and why is this school so better from that school or why is that neighborhood more upcoming to the next neighborhood? But he's just looking at it from, I really don't have to explain, like he's just looking at it as how he wanna see it, but he's not looking at it from a different race, like how it really is in these neighborhoods or what's really going on.
8: Ray's about to come through with the Draco, y'all.
5: One question. I would like to answer the question with a question, but then I'm going to follow up with like a response. Most livable for whom?
11: Yeah.
5: Because us, we that have grown up in the projects and grown up in these schools, we know that Pittsburgh has not been the easiest place to live in. There's a black youth that dies every week in the city, probably two, maybe three. So I just want to ask Mayor Beduto, if he's still in the crowd, livable for whom? Who? Like, that's all.
12: Of course he's gone. Of course.
8: I would also like to put out there that I don't think a lot of people know that Pittsburgh has one of, if not the lowest life expectancy rates for black women in the country. Our life expectancy rate for women, black films in Pittsburgh is comparable to women who live in Honduras, quote unquote, third, like, you know, developing countries. And that's something that Bill Beduto has never really addressed or, you know, talked about, but yet and still we are still the most livable city. But as Aubrey said, livable for whom? Is there anybody else that want to say wants to respond or?
0: I feel like it was very much well covered. I mean, it's election season though, so I mean that's the reality of the situation. So if y'all know politics, he was supposed to do that and say that, and I mean it's on us to change that narrative.
9: All right, what do you think about the gentrification of quote-unquote black neighborhoods?
13: Okay, it's Alex again, and I live in the Hill District, and right now there's a lot of renovation going on up there. I don't know if any of y'all know about the Hill District, but the areas that were taken down were G Block, West Side, all of those places that I grew up at are changing now. They are changed, rather. They tore all the projects down in the livable public housing, and then they put up new houses that were supposed to be affordable housing, but again, affordable for whom? They're much larger, and they are like an upgrade, of course, but the rates that they are changing them to, the pricing is changing completely the faces that we have in our city. So when we get those magazines that say we have the best livable city, then they put on neighborhoods like my neighborhood and say, well, we just built these new houses, come to us. So that really took all the faces that I grew up with and all those black, brown.
14: Wow, you're up early. Thanks for choosing to listen to Youth Express. This next segment is just for you.
13: And color faces that live there in the affordable housing, and they move them out. And now new people who see that we have the most affordable city are coming here, and now they want to make the changes that need to be made. When I grew up, there were two computers in my whole school, and books were being broken. They were all falling apart. But now they are putting all these funds into these schools because they're rebuilding and they're trying to bring other people in there. And I feel like it should be addressed because they want it to seem as if it's for us and it's for our people. But when you start to look around, when you start to look around, it's not us who it's really for.
9: Thank you.
15: No, they're not.
0: So you repeat the question real quick. What did I think about gentrification?
13: Your neighborhood.
0: Well, a lot of the work I do at GTEC actually addresses this issue in a sense of vacant land. And just to provide some context, a lot of this, in a sense, is due to deindustrialization. A lot of black folks that came up here from the South looking for industrial jobs, like in particular a city like this, once that stopped, you had people leave the area. And as a result of people leaving the area, you have more houses that are unattended and structures that go dilapidated. Now, what also happened was the sense of community began to kind of fall apart. So you may hear people that talk about Bedford Dwellings being a place where you can leave your door unlocked. You wouldn't really think of it being that type of place now. So I think there's always that pointing out to what's happening to us, but then what are we doing to contribute to it and help perpetuate it? So I mean, like the other day, I live on the west side of Sheridan. So like, there's a lot of kids that live around there. Like, you know, 9 to 15 young brothers. So it's like, yo, there's all this garbage around. Why don't you just clean it up? And I mean, granted, you're like, oh, yeah, bet. But you break off that dollar, see how much they clean up. Like literally, I paid 7 kids $20 and they cleaned up the whole block, filled a garbage bag up. So I'm saying like, we kind of got this messiah complex. We waiting for somebody to come do it. Like, and it's just, you know what I mean? What can you do in your immediate reach and your realm of influence to kind of be that sport, you know what I'm saying? So. I mean, I kind of got off the topic of gentrification, but I feel like it's relevant in the sense that it's such a broad, ambiguous kind of term where there's not even one set definition for it. So it's just like, what can you do within your block, which your neighborhood, your friends, you know what I'm saying? So that's what I think.
2: So me and my friend were talking about this topic the other day, and I brought up the point of how, like, we are ripping down people's houses that they saw home and taking away culture. Because people grew up, like I live in Garfield, so when they tore down like the Garfield and then like build the Garfield Commons, like that's not what I'm used to seeing. I don't live in the Garfield Commons, and then I go to school in East Liberty and all like the new housing and everything. That's just not what people are used to seeing, and that's just taking away people's culture pretty much.
3: In my neighborhood, I live in Hawkins Village, so I don't know if you've ever been there, but it's back Kennywood, that little bridge. And whenever you ride past it, you can look inside and it's a circle. And police, they ride all through there throughout the day, but I remember in the summer when that little boy got killed 2 rows back from my house in broad daylight, but these police, they want to ride around all day looking for the drug dealers, but I don't even think they look for the little boy. No, I don't think they look for the person who even killed for the little boy. So from my point is, all this police brutality and just police itself, like, how do you feel that night that you just ride around in this little circle, knowing that somebody lost their son, their nephew, their brother, and you didn't do nothing about it? You just let it happen.
15: Okay, gentrification. You know, I don't live like in Pittsburgh. If you're talking about jurisdiction, like, I don't really live in Pittsburgh anymore. I live in Keys Rocks, it's 10 minutes outside. But when I did live in Pittsburgh, in Greenway, it was West Side. but when I did live in Greenway, you know, that's pretty much one of the neighborhoods that gentrification hasn't touched yet. And it's pretty much dead now. But like, when I go to the East Side to go to work, or when I go to the Hill District to go to school, I see, you know, just the difference. You know, they have really nice houses, and then there's really beat down ones. And the houses that they're putting up and the places that they're putting up, they're pretty and all, but we can't live in them. And when people go and say we should be the change that we want to see, how can we change something and we're not given the correct tools to change it? Like, you're raising a generation who has no tools. The schools that you're giving us to go to, like, you're presenting to us to go to, we can't go to because we can't afford them. And then all the good schools, they get all the tools to go and succeed, and then we're left in the dust. So how can you tell us that we need to be the change that we want to see if you don't give us the tools to change? And gentrification, it's pretty and all, you know, it's bringing life back to these communities, quote unquote, but yeah, the life was never gone. I don't like gentrification, and it's displacing a lot of people, and people are dying because of it. People are dying, people are getting sick, people are out on the streets, and then you guys want to talk about homeless people. Like, you're kicking people out of their homes to build up new ones to make the city look nice. And it all goes back to the statement that I made, livable for whom? You're trying to make the city look pretty to outsiders, but we know what's going on. We know the deal.
8: When we're thinking about things like gentrification and youth, right? And the fact that youth do have power. This is something that I truly, truly, truly believe, that youth have power. I want to know from y'all, how do youth hold power and where do you find power? You know, and like, when it comes to things like gentrification, you know, or when it comes to things, DeVos who got in, Trump put in office, and Kappa students, like, not just Kappa students, it was a bunch of students, but I know mostly it was two students that organized an entire march, you know, around what was happening. So can y'all speak more about that? Can y'all speak about youth power?
16: I
13: guess. So I work with the program Hazelwood Youth Justice Program, and we really, there's a lot of development going through that community right now, and through that development, our program was really made, and it was really to show everyone in the community that the youth have power, so that our Hazelwood community didn't get left behind in all the construction, as in the same place what happened in the waterfront. So the community that was already there really got left behind in all the construction. If you go a little bit ways up the streets aren't done, there's potholes, but if you go down to the waterfront, it's really nice, there's lights everywhere, it's a really different situation. So what we did was we got all of our youth to go to these different, to the areas where the developers are gonna have all of them sitting down panels just like us, so that they could hear our voices. And we told everyone else in the community, and that we hear the people, we interview everyone in Hazelwood, all the people who live there over 50 years, over 70 years, who really seen the changes. And then we went to these panels with these construction workers and these developers, and we really let them know what the Hazelwood people were saying. So that's how we let them We show our power is through our media and our justice with our videos, our pictures, because you can't dispute what you can see.
8: Just to interject really quickly for the rest of the responses, we're going to try and just move our pace up a little bit, because we only have about 10 minutes left for our panel.
9: Probably. So can like two people answer?
8: Yeah.
4: Okay.
17: I'll be the second person, I guess. I work for Project Silk. When we first began Project Silk, it was a youth-based thing. We came up with the ideas. We came up with the fact that we wanted it to be downtown on Penn Avenue. We wanted to look like this. We wanted to look like that. After we got our space together, we then formed a youth advisory board, you know, and you go have meetings, and then we tell these adults what we want, what we need, and how we need to get it. From that point, we have the power. They have to supply it. And that's how I feel like youth have power.
9: All right. What problems do the youth face in the LGBT community?
18: Peeing.
4: I think like this kind of goes along with like youth power and things like that, but at my school, it was a very long struggle just to get bathrooms for people to pee in. I know, like, personally, I was, like, taken out of bathrooms and, like, security guards came after me and things like that just for wanting to go to the bathroom, things like that, and it's really goofy. I think it's goofy that a lot of times we have to get this, like a lot of LGBT people, genderqueer people, trans people have to get bathrooms, like separate bathrooms in different places and inconvenient places, where it's like, if people are uncomfortable with trans people peeing, then can we have special bathrooms for them to go to? And like they have to make the weird trek like across the school or across the building, wherever they are, things like that. Thoughts.
8: All right, so what does youth-led programming mean to you? Does it exist? If so, where? And if not, how do we create space for it? And let me be clear, by youth-led, I mean, like, there's a lot of people, we're here with a lot of organizations. It's very easy to throw the label youth-led on what on your grant, you know, or whatever. It's very, very easy to say, oh, this is youth-led, but it be something from the mind and conspiracy of an entire adult and not necessarily, you know, embody that. So I would love to hear y'all responses on that.
5: Can I go? Okay. First of all, shout out to Sister Speak Youth Project. Because when I hear the words like youth-led, that's what Sister Speak Youth Project really embodies to me. We take charge on what we want to do, and it's difficult. Like, from my perspective, from being a youth organizer for 5 months now, it's hard when people give you that platform to take charge, because you're used to adults, you know, dragging you around and using you for publicity. But when you finally have that much power and say in what you want to do, it means a lot. So I would just like to say Sister Speak Youth Project is really youth-led. They mean what they say.
9: What's your experience commuting to school and work, and how can we improve that? What's your experience commuting to school or work, and how can we improve that?
4: All right. The buses are slow. And they take forever to get anywhere. Don't understand. And they're expensive. We have one of the highest fares in the country. I don't know why it's so expensive.
5: And I just have problems with how they want to, you know, modernize, you know, and take the fare away. But what is that doing for people? Some people can't get to the Port Authority stations to get Connect cards. Like, why would you take the fare away? What you doing?
4: Yep. And the bus stops aren't convenient a lot of times, depending on the neighborhood you're in. Like you go to Oakland and there's a million buses, but you go to some like neighborhoods a little farther from downtown and there's like nothing.
15: McKees Rocks, for example, my buses run so stupid. Like, I'm done. I'm getting the car.
10: And another thing, them bus drivers. They don't get me started. They're mean. Like, I remember I was waiting for the 75 after school the other day. And the bus came. You know, you're supposed to wave your hand and stuff like that. So he came. I said, look at me in my ass. I just kept going. I'm like,
8: for real?
10: I'm like,
4: and adults are mean to students on buses.
10: I guess I'll just wait for the next one, I guess. I mean, he got that one.
8: All right. So how can students across all identities create more solidarity, especially when we're in a time where so many things are happening? Specifically, I'm speaking of what's going on at Woodland Hills now, which is ridiculous, with the security guard basically attacking a student. And the fact that this is not new, you know? And I also want to bring up the fact that, you know, last year there was an entire situation downtown with Somali students who were being beaten by, like, the police. It was Port Authority police, and they literally chased these kids, like, all throughout downtown, and was mad because one pressed the stop button on, like, the escalator. Like, that's what initiated the entire thing. So my question, and also too, because I think that Black and POC solidarity is real, and because there's a lot of people of color moving into this city, we need solidarity. So how does that happen across the board?
13: I think that I think that being in places like this and really collaborating together and coming with something solid and then bringing it to someone who has power of official, or, you know, Bill Peluto was just here telling him, well, this, you're here for us. This is what we want. This is what we feel like needs to be changed in these communities, and all of our organizations are behind it, and you won't have our vote if you don't really make these changes. If you don't address these problems, then you won't have our vote or are the people who are behind us. And we all need to come together and say that if they don't do these changes, we really hold each other accountable on those things.
0: To your point, how can Black and POC achieve solidarity? Was that the question? I think first and foremost, you gotta take notice of how certain groups are scapegoated to kind of create these false dichotomies where people can't communicate or feel like they're the enemy. Then two, like, recognize that what the interests are, the common interests, I think those are two things that could help in that. But usually consensus building is very tough when you're dealing with people with various interests and language barriers and cultural norms. You know, it's like a lot of contextual understanding that needs to take place before you can have a real productive conversation and move beyond idealism, in my opinion. So,
15: make your work intersectional, period. Make it intersectional. And if you don't know what intersectional means, it means that every social problem is connected in some way. You can't talk about race without talking about gender. You can't talk about gender without talking about class, and so on and so forth. And if you are in a social position where you get more benefits, listen to the people that are beneath you and join with them. Because if you're privileged, you do hold more power, and privilege is multifaceted. So, yeah, make your work intersectional.
8: All right, speaking of privilege, can we talk a little bit about school privilege and the different privileges that certain schools experience versus other schools? I'll use an example. I went to Obama. And I do believe that Obama, if you go to Obama, you hold privilege. I think that that's a real thing when it comes to, and before an event like this, when it came to certain things, certain field trips, certain opportunities, those things were specifically given to Obama students because you were from Obama. It's the same thing with Kappa. Certain things are given to Kappa students because you go to Kappa, and that's a privilege. So can we speak a little bit, and I would like to hear from a couple of different folks about what do you see school privilege as, and like if you hold school privilege, how do you relinquish that when it comes to interacting with other students from other communities and other schools?
2: So I go to Obama, and I definitely say it's a privilege, but I don't know if I mentioned this earlier, but I'm with Assemble, and I learn a lot more with Assemble than I do like at school, because Assemble teaches you like coding and like all programs with like STEAM and all that, and Obama doesn't really promote you to like be an engineer when you grow up and things like that. So I think public schools could definitely throw technology and like science into things more.
3: I go to Westinghouse again, and the privileges, we don't have that many. Like, Westinghouse is a low-incoming school. We, 2017 just started, but this is the school year's about to end, so we just got our second principal because they just always give up on us. And I think at other schools, the learning is different. Like, we don't learn at a different pace than other schools do. I really don't know why. I think they do get more advantages than Westinghouse because of where the school is at. And I think it's just West, other schools, they got like all different races, and it's just black. Maybe like two white people in Westinghouse out of the students. And it's like, okay, we got a little bit of Apple laptop computers, but it's like, we don't really learn nothing for real. I mean, I learn stuff, but it's like, I feel like I need more. Like, it's just always you need something more in that school. And it's just like, what am I going to school for? Another day, just sitting on my phone.
4: I think there's a cycle, too, with the magnet schools, because, like, Kappa will get a lot of recognition because it's an art school, and then they get more money. Like, we will get more money because we're an art school, but in the first place, a lot of arts, you already have to be part of you already have to have privilege to be able to express a lot of arts. So like instruments, a lot of times instruments are expensive and you have to like pay to take lessons. And so people to even get into the program in the first place already have to start off with like a certain level of privilege. And then it becomes like this cycle because it's just rewarding people who already have started up off from like a higher level. And so it's not good.
3: I mean, I understand that, but still, even
4: it shouldn't be your zip code should not determine the level of education you have, and that shouldn't
8: I wanted to give you some space to speak because it's very important that we talk about what's going on in our water. It's very important that we talk about what's going on with our soil. You know, environmental rights is real. And the fact that we had a water emergency, I don't find that, I personally don't think that that is something to take lightly. I don't think that Flint is something to take lightly. I don't think what's going on right now, a part of Public Allies is TSP. My TSP is in Sharpsburg. We went and we talked to some people in the Sharpsburg community, and one of the issues that they told us was you have pipes that is as big as a basketball room, but water can only get through something as small as this because it's so much buildup with the pipes out there. And that's from lead, and that's from corrosion, and these are things that need to be dealt with. So I definitely want to give you some space to speak about that. So yeah, go Cornell.
6: I personally think it's a big problem. First of all, because they don't really talk about this stuff. Like, it's ridiculous the way they say like, it's just lead, it's cool. But the fact of it is, we're living in some of these places that has lead in them, and it's a big problem. So what me and my program did, like, we dug up the soil and we put it in this little bucket, then we put it in a plastic bag. So, and that, then we had like a little laser gun that determined how much lead was in that soil. So it was like, it wasn't low, it was low, but it wasn't like to a certain like extent. Like it wasn't like over, like, because the lead was like 150 milligrams of lead and kilograms of soil. So that was pretty low. So that was like, you know, so, but it's still a big problem because like, you don't like, you could be like, for example, like your kids don't know what's in the water sometimes. So it's like, I don't drink water. Especially Pittsburgh water, I don't drink it. like, it's just bad. Like, people just need to like do something about this before, and like, we all sick, and like, I ain't trying to like be, you know, like deaf or something like that. So it's a big problem.
19: Okay, all right.
20: I guess so. I'm cutting this off stage.
19: Did y'all have something else y'all wanted to say, or?
0: I mean, I think there's a correlation between the lack of funding in public schools and issues like sewer shed runoff. Like, actually, in this area, the sewer line is called A42. And I mean, if you think about it like this, if we could get bike lanes put in all over the city, we should be able to get some of these issues mitigated when it relates to the water that's coming out of our faucets. So, and theoretically, if we could address that issue, then more money could go to Westinghouse and Brashear, you know what I mean? Like, so there's that correlation between activism and advocacy that I feel like young people need to start understanding.
21: We are about to get into our next round of performances. Are they ready? Okay, so with no further ado, I want to have up to the stage right now performing their single Home from their album of the same title, now available on Spotify. Please make some noise for Dreams of Hope.
22: Okay, thank you.
23: Okay.
22: Hello.
23: Hello. Yeah, we are
22: Red and Gray.
23: We're part of Dreams of Hope, and
22: yes,
23: this is a song from our album.
22: He knows
23: that.
22: Yeah. Okay. Oh, good. Okay, ready? Okay.

Yeah, make some noise. Make some noise, Dreams of Hope. We have one final performance for the night. We have the Hatco Band from Hope Academy. So Hope Academy is an institution. It's an academy that helps the youth learn arts and theater. So if you want your youth to learn arts and theater, they are right across the street at the East Liberty Presbyterian Church. So with that being said, please give it up for the Hatco Band.

0: y'all for coming out tonight. Had a really fun time. Speaks, I guess.
1: Hi, I'm Matthew Miramontes. I'm reporting live from East Liberty. I'm here with
2: Zoe.
3: And also
4: Julie Matlis of Wake Pittsburgh.
1: And we're going to ask you a few questions about basically how you conducted this whole event. So what was your inspiration to kind of start this whole thing?
4: Yeah, good question. Well, we run a program at Arsenal Middle School called Positive Spin. It's a youth cycling program after school. And we've been there for a number of years. And also Assemble has a youth program there too called Activation Club. And so after the most recent presidential election, we received a phone call from one of our partner organizations saying that a lot of the youth at the school had a lot of concerns and wanted to receive some more support. And so they reached out saying, hey, if you work with our youth, if you come to our school, please show up. Please just like let the youth know that there are people in the community who support them and that want to be there for them. And so we came with a creative activity about visioning your future city, how would your dream city be built and look like. And Activation Club had a similar activity about letters from their neighborhoods. And so we had this conversation about our neighborhoods and the way that we get around them and the way that we live in them. So we thought, let's do a project where we can put youth voices onto a campaign platform where youth across the city can connect about these ideas about how we connect across the city. Then the Sprout Fund had the 100 Days of Us grant come out about literally addressing the first 100 days of the new administration, making sure that people's voices are heard, making sure that community is building. And we applied for that funding and we received a lot of community support. And then we also we received the grant. And so we were able to share resources with all the other organizations so that they could come out and bring their youth, and youth across the city were able to contribute their ideas through the hashtag campaign, whether or not they were part of an organization. We were doing data collection through a survey, and then we hosted this town hall so that we could continue to really ask youth what it is that they really think about our city and what do they want for the future of our city. And really it comes back down to civic engagement. This is a way for young people to be able to participate in what's going on. You know, even though they may not be old enough to vote, this was a venue to which they could share their ideas and that people would really listen.
2: So Julie, you kind of touched up on this a little bit, but why do you think it's so important to directly involve and surround events about youth?
4: Often youth, unfortunately, are at the forefront of a lot of struggles that we face, that when there are different challenges in our communities, youth often bear the brunt or like the sharpest blade of some of these challenges, whether it's about transportation and being able to get to school, whether it's about having enough food to eat or school lunch, you know, whether it's about your quality of education. All of these topics greatly impact our youth, but they may not have a way to share information about that. So for us, it was really important that we provided a way for youth to have a platform and that we could also connect across different struggles that do exist. Obviously, there's a lot of intersections. And then when we talk about education, we need to talk about food. When we talk about food, you know, we need to talk about housing. When we talk about housing, we need to talk about transportation. And then, you know, when you talk about healthcare, it's like all of these different issues that different people are facing in different ways have a lot of intersections between them. And by promoting dialogue in this way, we're able to talk about these issues and how they actually connect to one another. And we can talk about ways forward and what our visions are for the future.
1: And do you think this is the future of Pittsburgh, having these different kind of things where the youth can express their voice?
4: I definitely think so. Media is a really important tool in getting ideas out there and connecting with others. And when media is suppressed, that doesn't allow for the dialogue. It does not allow for varying perspectives and difference of opinions. And so I do think that finding new ways and additional ways to promote youth voices and different perspectives through media is very important, especially as we continue into a hostile media environment under the new administration. So I do think that these town halls and hashtag campaigns have a very democratic backing to it, where it can really provide a voice to all people and not just certain people who have power. This is a way to share that power among many people, which I believe is the goal of all of this.
2: So are you going to be involved with any other events like Pittsburgh Youth Vision Day, like coming up soon?
4: That's a great question. I'll just speak to Bike Pittsburgh. We have an event the last Sunday of May, June, and July called Open Streets, and it in some ways democratizes the streets. So we close down city streets for about 4 hours on a Sunday morning, three times. And in that time, anyone can use the streets to do anything that's not motorized. So they can play in the streets, hang out, walk, draw, ride bikes, roller skate, do yoga. And I think that's the end of May, the last Sunday of May. And I think that's one different type of way that we can occupy space and make it accessible to more people to express themselves and commune with other folks in their community and with folks outside their community. And I think that that type of thing is just as important. You know, we need to find ways that we can share space, promote dialogue, and really open up platforms to more people to get involved in and be able to express themselves and hear from each other.
1: And do you have anything that you want to do in the future that you just can't do now? Or do you have any plans for the future that you really would like to finish with the youth and the vision?
4: Thank you for asking that. I think that's a really great question. There's so many things I always want to do that I can't do. But that's why it's important that we have young leaders, who, because they're the next people who are going to do those things. So yeah, I hope that this hashtag continues beyond today. I hope this was like a launching point for it in some ways, and that people continue to converse using this hashtag. And I think that, you know, our young people

0: any thoughts that you share them, and that you feel confident in expressing yourself through any medium, and that you practice your dialogue, you practice communicating, because it's really all about communication at the end of the day. And everybody has some way in which that they can communicate something to somebody else, and I encourage them to do so. So keep on making things.
1: Thank you very much. And once again, this is Matthew Ryan Miramontes and
2: Zoe Mongtao.
1: And we're reporting live from the Kelly Strayhorn Theater in East Liberty.
3: 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I am live from the city from One Hood Media. This has been PGH Youth Vision Day. Make sure that whenever you put this on social media, you hashtag PGH Youth Vision. Thank you and have a good evening.
4: Wow, you're up early. Thanks for choosing to listen to Youth Express. 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
6: Well, I think, in fact, I know you're in for a treat having just heard the Soundcheck. David's Music House offers lessons and a great venue for listening to music and for really enjoying it. And this morning we have a culminating performance from an ensemble of musicians on all sorts of different instruments. We'll talk about what they're playing coming up in a moment. They're all woodwinds, with one exception, the piano is here too, but you'll hear a couple alto saxes, a soprano sax. Ben sax is baritone, I thought so, and also a bass clarinet, which we'll talk about as time goes on. Please welcome from the woodwind chamber camp, just finishing up at David's Music House. Here they are, this morning's ensemble, under the leadership of Ben Barson.

0: the Saturday Light Brigade, and you had a chance there to hear Emily Cook sort of towards the end in that little solo bit. And I should have mentioned this ensemble was under her leadership as well as Ben's, working together from David's Music House. I'm going to sort of extend myself here just a teeny bit and walk over to the youngest member of the group, who is Luke. And Luke, you're going to be playing more on. Oh, thank you. Let me get my notes here. So playing piano, it's Matt. I misread my notes. Sorry, Matt. You're going to be playing a lot in the next selection, I think. But tell me about yourself. How old you are? Where you go to school?
1: Well, I'm 13, and I'm going to go into Cannon McMillan High School in the fall. I really love to play piano. It's my main instrument. I've been really into music all my life, and I love doing it. So,
0: have you written things?
1: Yeah, I've actually written a few pieces.
0: Excellent. I hope you'll come down, and if you'd like, to play on your own sometime, too. Would you like to say hello to anybody who might be listening?
1: I'd like to say hello to my parents, my sisters, my grandmas, and Lily. So, hi, everyone.
0: Who's Lily?
1: My girlfriend.
0: Great. Well, I'm glad that you were able to say hello to everybody tuned in. That was Matt, and we will get to Luke. I read my notes wrong. I thought I had Luke playing piano, but now I'm going to turn it over to Nicole, and then I'll just have you pass the mic down. I'm going to let you take one of your sax hands and grab the microphone here. It's nice to meet you.
2: Hi, I'm Nicole. I'm going to be going into eighth grade in Peters Township Middle School.
0: When did you start playing your instrument?
2: I started playing the soprano like almost a year ago.
0: Did you play another instrument beforehand?
2: Yeah, I started playing the alto in fourth grade up until like when I started this one.
0: Besides the tone of the instrument, how is it different to play?
2: The intonation is harder to get, and it likes to like go up an octave occasionally, like when I don't want it to.
0: Does that happen from blowing too hard, or what causes that error?
2: I guess it's my armature, the way I hold my mouth on the mouthpiece.
0: I see. Yeah, but you still, the challenge is worth it, it sounds like. I don't think you'd be here if
2: it
0: wasn't.
2: It's really fun to play.
0: Have you thought about what you might want to do when you get older?
2: I don't know. I guess I want to go to college at Penn State. I've been there many times.
0: How come?
2: My mom went there. It's sort of like a second home to me.
0: Are you able to check out the band ever?
2: Yeah, I've seen the marching band numerous times.
0: Excellent. Well, thanks. It's nice to meet you. And we're going to meet the two leaders next, starting with Emily Cook, who is playing this amazing elongated baritone or bass clarinet, which is, I don't even know how to describe it. It's about twice the length of a regular clarinet and about twice the diameter, but it has the mouthpiece and bell that you would associate with a saxophone, the curve on it, and it's pretty cool.
3: But yeah, it's a pretty crazy instrument. To help you guys at home picture it a little better, usually when I play it, it actually sits on the floor, kind of like a cello does. So the bell part will sit down there, and then it reaches all the way up to my mouth. So yeah, it looks like a weird clarinet saxophone hybrid. But basically, like, it is a real clarinet. That's what it is. And it just plays an octave lower than a normal clarinet. So it's pretty crazy, like, how much extra size and length they had to add just to get an octave lower than what a normal clarinet would be.
0: And but sort of as a layperson's question, what makes it a clarinet?
3: I'll try to give my best lay person answer to this.
0: Well, I think part of it is it's made of wood.
3: But yeah, it's made of wood. That's one thing. But really, like, this is like seems like a fine point. But the real like distinction that makes this a clarinet and not a saxophone is that for the bass clarinet, from like top to bottom, the tube, like the main part of its body, is it's a conical bore. cylindrical, I mean, which means it's the same diameter kind of up at the top of the instrument as it is all the way down to just before it splits out to be the bell. And then a saxophone, in opposition to that, it starts out a little narrower up top.
0: Oh.
3: And as it goes down towards its bell, the tube gets wider. So that changes like a whole host of things. This thing that seems really small and subtle, that's what makes this a clarinet and those saxophones.
0: All my life, in looking at both instruments, I never thought about that. So picture the body of a clarinet almost as being like a paper towel tube, equal diameter from
3: exactly.
0: top to bottom. But a clarinet is more like an upside-down snow cone.
3: Or a sax,
0: more like an upside-down snow cone. It gets wider as you go down. I never really thought about that before. Interesting.
3: Yep.
0: So how did you come to play this particular instrument? And tell me a little bit about your life in music.
3: Okay. Well, right now I am in grad school at Duquesne University, where I study the clarinet, mostly actually the regular clarinet, but I also play a lot of bass. The reason, actually, my whole strategy was back in undergrad, which I did back in Wisconsin, I'm from the Midwest, was that I would learn the bass clarinet so I never had to play the E-flat clarinet, which is like the piccolo clarinet, because I hate that. And that didn't work out because I have to play the E-flat clarinet all the time. But I sort of fell in love with the bass. A lot of, you know, it plays a very different role in ensembles. You know, you're playing more like the kind of harmony parts or the bass lines instead of the melody all the time. And I actually found out, like, I really like that. It helped you, you know, when you're playing that role, like in a band or an orchestra, you kind of get this kind of inside view into how the music is working and what's going on, that you don't always notice, frankly, if you're always just playing the melody up on top all the time. So that's how I kind of got really into the bass, I guess.
0: Well, it's great to meet you, and thank you for all the great work you've done with the students here. There were other students in the camp, too. I think some couldn't be with us today, but I'm glad for the ones we have. We're going to meet the other leader, who's Ben Barson, who is playing the baritone saxophone. Hi, Ben.
4: Hey, Larry, and thanks again for having us. It's such an honor and a great treat for all of us to be on this program. We really have a blast every time we're here.
0: We appreciate it, and we like having you here. And as a chamber, I mean, you had a number of choices. You could have gone after jazz. You could have maybe thought about rock. I mean, woodwinds get used in, you know, so many different idioms. Why chamber music?
4: Well, you know, we actually do have a jazz piece coming up, so we're definitely not limiting ourselves to one specific genre, but we just felt like chamber was inclusive of all kinds of voices, you know, not only saxophones, but we have a pianist, great, talented, entering freshman, Matt, playing with us. You know, we have Emily playing bass clarinet. Initially, we had other types of woodwinds, you know, signed up for the camp. So we just wanted something that could include not only the jazz tradition, but also classical, experimental music, world music, these kinds of things.
0: That's great. And it is, I always remark, I think it's pretty hard to put music in any kind of category anyway.
4: Absolutely.
0: But it's thank you for having, you know, for being here and for your leadership. And let's meet Will and Brendan, then we're going to get right back to the music.
4: Sure.
0: Or Luke Will. Luke, I'm having all sorts of trouble with you today. I have you playing piano. I'm calling you by your last name instead of your first name. Luke, I am here. I'm focused. Tell me about yourself. How old are you and where do you go to school?
5: I'm 11. I'm going into sixth grade, and I go to Peters Township School Elementary, McMurray. So,
0: how long have you played sax?
5: Well, I started in fourth grade. And
0: what do you like about it?
5: I guess I just like the different styles it plays and the tone. And yeah, so.
0: Was it hard to learn?
5: Not really. It's pretty simple.
0: Do you have any advice, like if somebody was thinking, maybe there's somebody in fourth grade now that might be learning it and is having a little trouble. Any tips to kind of get better?
5: I guess practice, but
0: It all boils down to that, I guess, is just getting very comfortable with doing it. Do you want to say hello to anybody who might be listening?
5: I'd like to say hi to my grandma and possibly my friend Matthew, if you found the website.
0: Great. Where's Matthew live?
5: He lives in Peters Township, too.
0: Well, hopefully he's listening online, and it's nice to have you here. Thanks, Luke.
5: You're welcome.
0: And finally, we're going to go to Brendan, who's also playing alto sax. And hey, Brendan, how are you?
6: I'm good. How are you?
0: Good, thanks. And where do you go to school?
6: I go to Cannonsburg Middle School.
0: And any shout-outs or hellos to anyone?
6: I like to shout out my parents and my sister.
0: And when did you start playing sax?
6: Fourth grade.
0: So you have been at it for a long time, too. Do you remember what it was like starting out, and any advice for anybody trying to learn?
6: Well, if you're starting out, just stay with it. It gets better. Even though I earned the nickname King of the Band in fourth grade.
0: How so?
6: I always got like the highest scores on tests, and I kind of went ahead of everybody.
0: So you knew music very well and could just play very well also. Have you thought about studying music?
6: Yes.
0: Excellent. Do you have a school? It's pretty young right now for you, but have you thought about colleges or?
6: No, I haven't.
0: Yeah, it's a little early yet. Well, thank you for being here today. We'll let you, you can just place the microphone back down anywhere convenient on the table is good. And I know a Freddie Hubbard tune is going to be happening next. In fact, Ben, I should, before we get rid of that mic, what did you open up with?
4: That was from the, actually, I'll let Emily introduce that tune in the context.
3: Okay. That first piece was the second movement of a piece called Recitation Book. It's by David Mislanka. He's a composer who lives out in Montana.
0: And now, when you were playing a little bit of this during the sound check, I recognized it and was really bugging me. But it's because it's a piece composed by trumpeter Freddie Hubbard?
4: Correct. It's from his classic pioneering jazz funk fusion album, Red Clay. It's actually the title track called Red Clay. So we're tapping into our funky jazz side now.
0: It was bugging me because I just wasn't used to hearing it the way you had arranged it. I'm trying to think, what is that song? I know it.
4: Great.
0: So thank you again to David's Music House for being here. And now
4: I just want to add, you're going to be hearing improvisations on this song, solos taken by, in this order, Brendan Stillwell, Nicole Esselstein, Luke Will, and Matthew on the piano. So when you hear those solos, that's who's playing.
0: Excellent. And clap along if you want to. If you can, if you're not driving, close your eyes and put yourself in a nice jazz club right now. Here they are from David's Music House, the woodwind and piano ensemble.

0: Luke Will, Brendan Stillwell, Nicole Essel Stein, Matt Liberatore, Ben Barson, Emily Cook from David's Music House. Thank you. 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So full disclosure, Zaino works for the Children's Museum. She's also a great friend, and you are quite the people person, and I'll bet it's been tough for you to kind of be sequestered most of the week, huh?
1: You know, as funny as it may seem, I love hanging out with people. I am very social, but it's amazing how much when I get home, I just need space. And so now I'm experiencing actually the opposite, where I have so much space to myself.
0: Yeah.
1: That I'm like, okay, I need to like do a virtual coffee date. Let me call into Larry and just hear his voice.
0: Well, you know, that's a good observation, because I think it was Tuesday or Wednesday, I said, you know, this isn't a bad routine. I get up around 9. I take care of a few things. I work from about 10 to 8, and maybe I can get used to this. But
1: right? Yeah, it's not too bad.
0: thankfully, humans can be pretty adaptable. That's a train out there going by your house.
1: Yes, it is. So I'm out here in North Braddock. And I get the privilege of having this wonderful view of the Mon Valley. And that train goes from the east side of town into, like, over by Homestead. And, yeah, I get to see the steel mill.
0: Yeah.
1: And they're still plugging away.
0: it's kind of neat. You know, from our house, we can hear buses, planes, trains, and even towboats and other ships on the Ohio River. And it's really neat to be able to, we always joke, we can hear every mode of transportation as we, especially when the trees don't have a lot of leaves. So you've
1: right.
0: you've got a lot going on at the Children's Museum. The museum was closed over the weekend. This past weekend, they actually closed earlier than a number of organizations, than all this week, and probably for at least a few more weeks. What have you cooked up for folks to do?
1: Yeah, so, you know, we've got an amazing team at the museum across the Children's Museum and Museum Lab. And all of our education and programming, you know, people have gotten together, all of the teaching artists. We had the biggest Zoom call we've ever had. There were like 40 people on the call.
0: Oh, my goodness.
1: just to talk about, like, what does community engagement look like in this time of social distancing while the doors are closed? How can we keep families engaged with one another? How can we continue to inspire joy, creativity, and curiosity at the home? So one of the big things that we created was this, let's see if I can, maybe I'll put it on your Facebook page. We created a page on our website. So if you go to pittsburghkids.org/museum-at-home, you'll get to a page where we are putting out try-it videos, and there are different processes that you would encounter at the museum, and just to keep people making and keep people engaged. And it's actually, back in the day, the Make Shop had a show called The Make Shop Show. And there's some old videos. Rebecca Grabman, I don't know if she's listening, but she's been at the museum for a while. And she's quite a star in these videos. but, yeah, so it's really great how much we're all kind of really coming together. And, you know, there's, so we are generating new content for the site, but also just, you know, a big thing that I'm, that I've been working on and our early learning team has been working on is just reaching out to other organizations and just seeing, like, how is everybody doing? What sort of, you know, what sort of things are they planning? How can we support each other and cross-share information? You know, that's the biggest thing for me.
0: That's a wonderful thing. And the way to find it is at pittsburghkids.org/ what's the next part?
1: Museum at Home.
0: Museum at Home. So that's easy. pittsburghkids.org/museum at home. You know, one thing we've been doing when you mentioned Rebecca and older episodes is we've reached in to our archives, and every single day at both our Youth Express Facebook and Twitter feed and our SLB Radio Facebook and Twitter feed, every day on the Youth Express feed, there is a new youth segment that we're posting, and I say new, but a different one from years and years of working with kids. And we're doing the same thing on our SLB Radio page. It might be a puzzle. It might be a past live performance, but it's all part of keeping connected and using what's available to us. So I'm glad the museum is doing similar things.
1: Yeah, it's really, it's just been really wonderful to hear all of the ideas. You know, and this past week, I know a lot of organizations that we've connected with, they have been in the creation mode of, or in like the planning mode of how do we do this? How do we do live videos? How can we keep community? And so I anticipate next week and the weeks to follow all of this wonderful, wonderful content and, you know, ranging from live yoga, virtual yoga to, you know, just maybe I'll do a live video. Everybody's been saying, so, you know, you should do a live video.
0: There you go.
1: Of Meet the Chickens. So maybe people can help me name my chickens, but they all look the same.
0: Well, Zaina, thank you. And I hope to see you soon, face-to-face in real space. But until that time, it's good to be able. I've been calling it physical distancing rather than social distancing.
1: Oh, I really love that, Larry. That's a yes.
0: Yeah, we still get to try to be as close as we can, just in different ways. So thanks. Mm-hmm. And I just posted a link to pittsburghkids.org/museum at home on our Facebook page. Actually, I'm going to post it as soon as we get off the phone. But you'll be able to learn more about that or go directly there. Thanks, Zaina. Anything else you wanted to add?
1: Oh, just that, you know, I'm sending everybody so much love and so much care. I hope everybody is doing okay and finding the support they need during this time.
0: Thanks so much. Take care. Well, we have four pianists with us today whose combined age is under 50. Actually, under 40, if you do the math. And we have the oldest and the only teen of the group leading off today. He's from the Highland Park area, and it's Jacoby DeLouche who's going to join us, and we'll get to know Jacoby coming up in just a minute. Let's listen to Jacoby from Pittsburgh Music Academy.

0: Wow, that was amazing. Come on over and grab a seat, and then we'll get our next pianist ready. That's a good place. And I would like to meet you. You might want to slip on some headphones. We'll be able to hear each other a little bit better. And Jacoby, tell me a little bit more about yourself.
1: I'm 13. I like school a lot. And
0: where do you go?
1: Sterrett Classical Academy.
0: That's a great school. I've been to Sterrett. And what grade are you in?
1: Seventh.
0: And what do you like about school?
1: Math class.
0: What are you doing in math right now at Sterrett?
1: Slope and graphing equations.
0: So y equals mx plus b, that kind of stuff?
1: That stuff.
0: Some things never change. Would you like to give a shout out to anybody who might be listening?
1: I'd like to thank my teacher, Amari Morales, for helping me every step through the way.
0: You're really a terrific player. The techniques you're using are incredible. Is it hard? I would think that it would really stretch your hand to play some of those. They're almost octaves as you play. Was it difficult to learn how to do that?
1: At first it was, but then you get used to it as you keep practicing.
0: Have you thought about what you might like to be when you get older?
1: I want to become a doctor.
0: How come?
1: Because I just like the sort of environment. My parents work in that area, sort of, and whenever I go there, I just like the environment with all the students there and everyone sort of like learning and stuff in like the research labs.
0: That's really great to hear you have that kind of, you know, thought. And you're are you 13? When's your birthday?
1: October 19th.
0: Okay, so you're just about 13 and a quarter, I guess. Well, you're really accomplished, and it's nice to listen to you. Anything else you wanted to add?
1: Not really.
0: Okay, well, thank you. I'll tell you what, could you please introduce the next person who's about to play, who's sitting at the keyboard?
1: The next person who's going to play is Marissa.
0: So Marissa is next, and I think I've got some details about Marissa. She is almost 10 and from Upper St. Clair. And by the way, if you would like to send us a message to pass along to our players today, you can text it to us at 412-200-5975, and we'll pass it along. 412-200-5975. And here from Upper St. Clair is Marissa Wang.

0: another beautiful and I was going to say complicated, but I'm not sure if that's exactly the right word to use, but just a piece that, you know, is challenging and really well played. Our next player can get ready as I say hello to Marissa. Hi, Marissa.
1: Hi.
0: Hi. You did a great job, and you're going to be 10. When's your birthday? That's okay to practice. If you want to practice, well, you'll be set in a minute. When's your birthday?
1: My birthday is March 21st.
0: So you're pretty close to double digits. And you've got a great Valentine's shirt on. Jacoby has this nice peace sign shirt on. Can you tell me a little bit about your relationship with the piano? And you clearly like to play. Do you play a lot?
1: Yeah.
0: What do you like about playing the piano?
1: Well, it's just a way to express myself. Like, whenever I get mad at someone, I just, like, play, like, I don't know. Like,
0: but that's
1: really hard to play.
0: That's good. If you get mad, so you can go to the piano. Do you play? Do you ever make up songs?
1: Yeah, sometimes.
0: And so when you're done, you feel better after playing. That's a good thing to do. Would you like to say hello to anybody or a shout out to anybody who might be listening?
1: No, thanks.
0: Are you sure?
1: Who
0: brought you here today?
1: My parents.
0: Are they out there somewhere?
1: My dad's in the striped shirt and my mom's in the white.
0: They're the ones holding the iPhones up.
1: Yeah.
0: and putting you on. They're making a video recording of you on the radio, which is kind of neat. They're getting all the mediums or all the media all together.
1: Yeah.
0: You're a very good player. I know you've got a way to go here, but have you thought about what you might like to be when you get older?
1: I want to become a solo violinist.
0: Really? Are you playing violin yet?
1: I've played violin for almost 4 years.
0: Really?
1: Yeah.
0: Well, that's terrific. What do you like about playing the violin?
1: Same thing.
0: Same thing about, like, emotionally it makes you feel good? Well, that's terrific. Would you like to introduce the next person who's about to play?
1: The next person who's going to play is Sasha.
0: Sasha is next. And Sasha Woodward is from Squirrel Hill, and she's about the same age as you, 9 and a half, and here she is.

0: That was very well done. I can't wait to talk to Sasha, and then we'll have our last performer for today. You can get ready. And Sasha, tell me, please, slip on some headphones. We'll be able to hear each other better, I think. Tell me a little bit about you. How old are you?
1: I'm 9, and...
0: And where do you go to school?
1: I go to Ellis.
0: Nice to meet you. And, you know, I meant to ask Marissa where she goes to school.
2: Oh, I go to Jefferson Elementary School.
0: Out in Mount Lebanon?
2: Yeah.
0: Okay. And you're at the Ellis School. Tell me about playing the piano. Have you played for a long time?
1: I have been playing since I've been about 7. I started playing when I was 7.
0: And what do you like about playing the piano?
1: I like that no matter what you do, you can always have it to express yourself.
0: That's a very nice way of putting it. Do you have any advice if somebody was just learning to play the piano, either another kid or even an adult? Do you have any advice you would give them for learning how to actually play?
1: You usually start with chords to exercise your fingers, and then your fingers get used to doing more complicated things.
0: Is it hard?
1: No, at first it's not very hard.
0: And then you just keep adding things
1: yeah.
0: to get better? That sounds good. Would you like to say hello to anybody or acknowledge anybody?
1: I like to acknowledge my parents because they keep helping me to press on when things kind of get hard.
0: Well, that's very nice. I'm glad you did. Anything else you wanted to say?
1: Mm-mm.
0: Well, it's very nice to have you with us. Our Youth Expression Showcase at the Saturday Light Brigade continues. If you have any comments you want to pass along, good morning to Shirley, by the way, 412-200-5975. And now I'm going to ask if you can sort of co-host here and introduce our last player from Pittsburgh Music Academy. Who's going to play?
1: Julia.
0: Julia, here she is.

0: Well done. That is the piano of Julia Glantz, who is from Roslyn Farms, and we're going to meet Julia. She just stepped up to the microphone. And Julia, tell me about yourself. How old are you?
1: I'm 7.
0: And where do you go to school?
1: Carlo.
0: Carlo, I know some of your friends. Do you know, I know a Jack that goes to Carlo Day School. You're in the lower school, right, at Carlo?
1: Yeah.
0: It's a great school. Friends of mine have 3 kids that are all at that school, and they love it there. How long have you played piano?
1: For 6 months.
0: 6 months. Wow. You're doing really well. Do you want to say hi to anybody or acknowledge anyone?
1: No.
0: And have you thought about what you want to be when you get older?
1: I want to be an actor.
0: Ah, very good. Have you been in any plays yet?
1: No.
0: And what attracts you to acting?
1: I just like the movement and it sounds exciting.
0: That's good. I hope you get a chance to be in some plays. I think you'd be a really good actress. And, you know, I meant to ask Sasha if you have any plans for what you might like to be when you get older.
2: I don't really know yet.
0: Yeah, it's a little early, and you can be so many different things. Well, it's nice to have all of you here. And Gina from Pittsburgh Music Academy is here, too. And you can learn more about Pittsburgh Music Academy at pghma.com. Did anybody want to say something that they maybe forgot to say? I'm so happy that you're all here. I want to be sure if anybody missed anything that you have a chance to say it. Well, thank you and congratulations. Pittsburgh Music Academy, today featuring Sasha and Jacoby and Marissa and Julia. Coming up, we have a group from Sarah Hines House joining us. It's 20 after 10 at the Saturday Light Brigade. Now, I've got 3 members of the Pittsburgh Three Rivers Young People's Orchestras. I got to get Lindsay here with me. I keep doing that. I want to say Pittsburgh Youth Symphony Orchestra.
3: You know, there's so many awesome youth orchestras here for young musicians, so it's an amazing place to be.
0: And there's a lot of cross-pollination between the two organizations, too. Before we meet the kids, see, I made the first mistake, too. Before we meet them, you've got a special event happening later today. Do you want to talk about that?
3: Yeah, I'm super excited. We love being here at the Children's Museum. And this is the 3rd week of a mini residency by Symphonette, our string orchestra, here at the Children's Museum. And after so long of not performing, today at 3 o'clock, we didn't waste any time. At 3 o'clock, they're going to perform for their friends and family and for museum attendees right here at the museum. So we've never done a concert that fast with you guys before. So this is super special. And I can't wait. You guys already sound amazing. Did you hear your rehearsal this morning? Were you there? You were there because you were playing in it. Yeah.
0: I'm excited. I'm going to emcee the concert. We're going to meet some of the students who play as part of the concert. And we'll rebroadcast it on a future week, too. So it's going to be a lot of fun. But you can also come if you want to hear it. It's at 3 o'clock this afternoon, October 9th. And you can attend for free because it's in a public space within the museum. I think it's going to be right inside of the lobby of our main building.
3: It'll either be in the cafeteria or if the weather holds up, we'll see. And if we find electricity, we'll see. We're going to talk about that a little later. I think it might be right outside. We'll see.
0: We'll see how that goes. Yeah. Well, let's meet. We have 3 students, and I didn't even have a chance to say hello to them ahead of time. Why don't we go around this way, and I'll ask you if you could please just introduce yourself and maybe tell us your school and age, and if you have any shout outs or acknowledgments, this would be a great time. And why don't we start here?
4: Hi, I'm Anya. I'm 13, and I go to Fort Couch Middle School.
0: Nice to meet you.
5: Hi, I'm Abril. I'm 15, and I go to Shadyside Academy.
6: Hi, I'm Alex, and I'm 12 years old, and I go to Ingemar Middle School.
0: Who can tell me about the instrument that you play and how long you've been playing it? You can just jump right in.
4: I've played the cello, and I've played it for 5 years.
0: And what? How did the cello come to choose you, or did you come to choose the cello?
4: Well, so at school, we have the option to play an orchestra, and I wanted to play an instrument, but since I didn't really know anything about all of them, I just picked the one that I could sit while playing it, so I chose the cello.
0: That's it's funny how those things come out sometimes. I ended up playing timpani, the kettle drums, because I played drums and I was among the few drummers that actually understood the vertical aspect of notes, not just what it was like to understand the value of the notes and the rhythms, but I understood pitch as well. So I ended up playing timpani solely for that reason. Is it hard to learn how to play cello, Anya? How did that go?
4: I mean, it was okay, but I used to play the piano, so I guess because of that it was a little easier.
0: And did you begin, are you playing a smaller cello or is it a regular size?
4: It's a full size.
0: That's exciting to be able to do that. Cello makes such a nice tone. What about you or either of you? Do you want to talk about your instrument?
5: Yeah, I play violin. I've played it since I was 7. I started playing it because my grandpa plays the violin, so he kind of inspired me to start playing the violin. Yeah.
0: How nice. Has he heard you play?
5: Yeah, he loves hearing me all the time. I'll bet.
0: Does he still play at all?
5: Yeah, a little bit, a few times.
0: That's terrific. What kind of music did he play? Classical or symphony?
5: Classical. So he was a choir teacher when he was younger, so he I guess incorporated that into his job and stuff.
0: Yeah. How nice. That's very nice. How did you learn? Did you take lessons in school or private lessons?
5: I took private lessons in the violin. Yeah.
0: And did you use, I hear a lot about the Suzuki method. Is that what you did?
5: Yeah, I started with Suzuki method.
0: Can you explain what that is? Because I've never really understood it.
5: Yes.
0: I've never tried to either.
5: So you have a book, you start with a level and you kind of play through all those pieces in the book. And then when you're good enough at those, you advance to the next book. And I guess it's really nice because if you have friends that are also taking private lessons, you can kind of talk about which pieces in the book you're playing because they're the same for everyone. So yeah.
0: So it kind of standardizes what's being done. And then once you've mastered those, did you go on to learning that was more personalized for your needs?
5: Yeah, I'm not in Suzuki anymore.
0: Yeah, I it seems like that's usually for younger kids or when you're just starting. Yeah. Let's learn a little bit more from Alex. What do you play?
6: I play the cello. I've been playing since the fourth grade, and I originally played the violin in third grade when I had to choose an instrument, but in our first recital, I had to stand up because there were so many violinists. So I knew that I wanted to sit down and play the cello. And I actually took lessons before I even started playing in the school. And it was really fun. And I was pretty good at it. So
0: that's great. What do you all think is one of the secrets to being able to play with other people, such as you are going to be playing in the symphonette later today?
4: I guess you have to be a good listener because you have to listen to all the other players. So
0: that's a good point, and that's a transferable skill, the listening to other people, regardless of whether it's in that situation or not. Any other insights into that?
6: I think practice is probably really important, because if you can play it just as well as the others, then you can stay together and, you know, adjust to each other.
0: That's a very good point. You become comfortable enough with the piece that you can listen and make sure you're calibrated or adjusted the right way. What do you think, Abriel?
5: I think, like, understanding the strengths and weaknesses of your section, like of your violin section or cello section, that's really important, because then you can know when to, like, play out and help the other people in your section, stuff like that.
0: That's a really important thing. Everybody has different strengths and weaknesses, even on different pieces. I would imagine some people are stronger than others. So all of those are such relatable, you know, skills. Repetition, or by that I mean practicing and mastering something, listening to other people, and then also recognizing the talents vary. You know, different people have different skills and different strong areas, and bringing those all together. Have any of you thought about what you might like to do? You're all relatively young, but what you might want to do coming out of high school? Whether it be college or some sort of post-secondary thing, is any dream jobs? I won't hold you to it. It's way early.
4: I'll probably go to college, but I don't really know about what I want to do for my job yet.
0: Yeah, I wouldn't have either.
5: I'll probably go to college as well, but I know I want to continue playing the violin through that.
6: I would also go to college, but I don't feel like doing cello as a profession. And I actually am kind of interested in film, like the film industry.
0: Interesting. How did you develop that interest?

0: Piano, and I like to do photography too. So I also play hockey, and I also ski.
1: You are a busy guy. How about you two?
2: Well, I play another instrument. It's a traditional Chinese instrument. It's called the erhu.
1: I know the erhu.
2: Yeah.
1: Does the name Mimi Zhang mean anything to you? She's a Pittsburgher who plays erhu, and she's been here on the air with us many times.
2: My sister, she also plays a traditional Chinese instrument. She plays the pipa, and her teacher is friends with Mimi. So.
1: Yeah, I've heard both of those instruments. That's a fun instrument. Is it hard to master?
2: Well, since I already had like the basics of cello, because I learned cello before erhu, so that also made it like easier to adjust.
1: It'd be fun to have you play that here sometime. Any other interests you might like to mention?
2: I've been learning how to knit. So right now I'm trying to make a blanket.
1: Excellent. That's a great, knitting's really popular now, and it's a nice way to relax. How about you, Abril?
3: I like to do composing and arranging in my free time because I have a YouTube channel where I sometimes post some of my arrangements or compositions. So I also play the piano, and that's what I usually compose on. So that's.
1: And how do you document what you've composed? Do you actually write the scores out?
3: Yeah. And so last summer, I wrote a piece about Maine, like the state Maine. And I wrote out the score, and then I played it for one of my piano recitals.
1: Very nice. Well, it's nice to meet all of you. I have two more questions. First one is, did any of you, and including you, Lindsay, want to say something that you haven't had a chance to say yet?
0: I want to thank my mom and my friends for supporting me.
1: Excellent. Either of you two?
3: Yeah, this was a really fun opportunity. This is the first time I've been on the radio. It was really fun.
1: I'm glad.
2: Yeah, this is the first time on our radio, too. And I guess I want to thank my sister because she kind of talked me into doing this. So.
1: I'm glad. What's her name?
2: Thea.
1: I'm glad she did. She's the one who plays peepaw.
2: Yeah.
1: And what about you, Lindsay?
4: Well, I think it's really important to mention that, you know, Symphonette doesn't have traditional violin sections. We have two teams, Team Rex and Team Max, named after my cat and the cat of Mr. Cook, our conductor. I just think it's very important for everyone to know that Max is the best cat, and that's for you, Mr. Cook. And everyone here agrees with me, correct?
0: Yes.
3: I'm Team Rex, so...
4: No, you're not. No, you're not. Everyone here is Team Max.
1: And I'm going to have to explain to George and Elroy when I get home why they don't have sections named after them.
4: Maybe your cats can be the sections next year. We'll think about that.
1: Yeah, I don't think George will care. Elroy will be very upset. I said I had two questions. The other one you might have heard me ask the students from Carnegie Library in our last segment. I gave them a magic wand and asked them if they could change one thing in the world or in the community, what they might change, either more of something, less of something, or something different. And I'll ask you if anything comes to mind. It's kind of a question that usually, I think if I were given the question, I'd say that I want more than one magic wand, but... Is there something in particular that you would maybe change? Anything come to mind?
0: Let me think about it.
2: I guess because I'm trying to learn ASL, so I guess I feel like a lot of public schools should like have a class on it, because I feel like it'd be a good, a good skill to learn. In case you like meet someone.
1: That's really a interesting thing to think about. And I've never heard anybody propose that before. And it makes a lot of sense. I don't know ASL, and there are times I

0: really wish I did, and not just for communicating with people who cannot hear or have difficulty hearing, but there are times I wish I did for situations here all the time. Anybody else have any ideas?
1: If I had a magic wand, I would make it winter all year round, because I love Christmas and I just love winter and skiing.
0: I was going to say skiing and hockey, right?
1: Mm-hmm.
0: Interesting. Why not? I actually, winter would be my third favorite season. I'm not a big fan of summer. I don't know. Do you like summer?
1: Yeah, it's good.
0: I kind of go fall, spring, winter, but I don't dislike winter, but I don't do any of the things you do. I'm not a fan of summer, which is bizarre. I just, I like the seasons when things are changing a lot. What about you, Avril?
2: With my magic wand, I'd probably do something with, like, giving everyone a fair education, I guess, because it really determines where you go with your life. So if since the beginning they got a good education that not some kids don't have, I mean, that would really improve their lives. Yeah,
0: that's really insightful too. I want to thank all of you for being with us today. And Lindsay, the best way to learn more about your programs, I think, would be to go to trypo.org.
3: That's right. In fact, one of our programs enrolling right now is Triposphere, which are a series of cosmic classes just for you. They're taking place both in person and virtually, so we can participate any way that makes sense for you. And that's composition, Abriel, and music theory, and entrepreneurship. It's a brand new class in professionalism, so some really cool things there, trying to make sure that kids have a different way to learn together and talk about music outside of a rehearsal.
0: Well, those all sound terrific. Thanks to all of you for being with us today. You really added a lot to what it is that we're doing here. We appreciate it. Thank you to Abriel, Anya, and Alex.
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5: 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I am in ninth grade at Montour High School, and you're listening to Youth Express. 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
6: My name is LaShawna. I'm 18. I'm a senior at UPrep. I feel motivated to graduate high school when I go to work. I work in retail at Rainbow, and like I see a lot of people who's like 30, 40, late 20s, and are stuck. They're like at a minimum wage job or they're working hard, and that makes me just want to go to school wanting better for myself, because I don't want to have to work hard and get but so far ahead, but I'm working really hard, so that makes me come to school and really value education. I didn't really realize that until like my first job was at Eaton Park, and I seen like the group of like older women who were very old and they were waitressing, and I was like, well, why are they, I was 16, I'm like, why are they, you know, working here? They're like my grandma, my mom and stuff. And then it hit me like, wow, because they didn't finish school. And that's what made me like, oh my God, school's where it's at. Like, I have to really value education if I want to have a well-paying job, have benefits, health care. That's the key. Because I look at it now, like, if I don't graduate, then my family's just going to be like, well, you know, you got to leave. You can't stay here with us. Like, if you don't go to school, that's the rule. Like, you got to leave. And that's how a lot of parents are. Like, they don't care if their kids go to school. Not all, but most of them do. Like, when it was fast tonight, it was just, like, me, my mom, and, like, three other parents. And I was like, okay, more drinks for us. Like, you know, like, but it was sad because not that many parents care to help their kids get financial aid to go to college. Like, some people think when you graduate high school, it's an accomplishment, and it's really not. I mean, it is, but in order to be like a manager at McDonald's, I realized like you have to have your high school diploma. And that's just a manager at McDonald's. That's just like the tip of the bar. And that's sad to me. I think like, we should stop at our bachelor's. That's when I want to, like, take time off. I want to, like, probably go on vacation or, you know, just let my hair down when I got my bachelor's. I feel like a lot of times, a lot of people, they take education for granted, and they don't realize it until it's too late. I want to work for myself. I don't want to be told what to do. I don't want to set that goal. So it's like, I got to come to school and do that. Pittsburgh students want to graduate and more. Thanks for listening. It helps to know you share our dreams.
7: My name is Katarina. I'm 15 years old and I go to Taylor Auterdyes High School. One of the issues I would like to discuss with regard to education is teaching. I would like to change the way the curriculum is taught and the way that the teachers feel towards the students. I think that a teacher that cares more about their students teaches better. And I also believe that it totally influences the way that the child is taught on the way that the teacher teaches their class. I think that there are teachers out there that don't care about their students, and I think that there are teachers that do care and make a there's a difference between a teacher that teaches you and a teacher that makes an impact on your life. And I think we've all experienced teachers that have done that. I have heard after the forum that we held, teachers, and I myself have also heard that they're there for the money and nonetheless they get paid. And that's hurtful to me because we spend hours of our lives sitting there waiting for them to teach us and learn. And we wonder why our society is having trouble with education. It's because we're not learning. There are a number of ways I believe that we could do this. One of them being seasonal testing, make sure the teacher knows on the subject. I also don't like when the principal says that they're coming to sit in the class. It's like making your house look nice for somebody who you know is coming. You just stop in one day and see. And they have cameras that watch us in the hallways. Why not watch the teachers every once in a while? As a student, I mean, there's always going to be a teacher that you don't like because, I mean, you're a student and everything, but there's a teacher that you know wants you to do well and will try and help you do well and not only help you with that class, but just help you to grow in life. And then there's a teacher that just sits there and gives you a worksheet. It's like, okay, do this, read that, and you never even get to learn about them or the subject at all. If you're a teacher, that's what you signed up for. You don't sign up to be somebody that just sits there. The students are the people that are going to be next in line. And so if you're setting us up to be dumb, then we're just going to have a dumb society. And that's what we're trying to change here at SEL.
8: 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This is Emma Paulini, and I'm a member of Pittsburgh Youth Media 2016. I'm a rising senior at Fox Chapel Area High School. Joining me today are...
9: My name is Sydney Brown. I am a rising senior at Mount Lebanon High School.
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8: So today is our first day all together here at the studio, and so far we've been like introducing each other, learning a little bit about Pittsburgh Youth Media. I was here last year and got to experience all the cool opportunities with Pittsburgh Youth Media reporting, and I know that I came back because it was a really fun experience finding out more about the city, and even myself while through reporting being able to like spread the word about cool events and also find out fresh perspective from other youth.
9: I decided to sign up for this program because, well, I mean, I love journalism. I do the newspaper at my school. It is called The Devil's Advocate, the student voice at Mount Lebanon High School. And I'm an editor, and I love it so, so much. I thought, might as well fill my summer up with journalism. I mean, my newspaper is really great, but we cover a lot of local stories, and I think it would be really cool to go outside of the suburbs and talk about the city of Pittsburgh a little bit more, and this is my way to do that.
11: I was advised by different groups and people to join Pittsburgh Youth Media. Like, I'm involved with the Women and Girls Foundation. I just decided it was a good idea.
12: My mom actually told me about the program, and I thought it would be a really great opportunity, as I would like to be a writer when I get older, to get some different types of writing in and really learn about the city in general.
13: I really like journalism, and so I'm excited that I get to be here and have this experience.
14: I just thought it was going to be interesting to like learn about being a reporter, like, so I just wanted to give it a try.
12: I feel like all I hear about my generation is things like, oh, they don't want to have to work for anything they do, or, oh, like, they think they deserve all this stuff, they think they deserve a job. But honestly, we have to work pretty hard because when I'm getting out of college, the income rate is not going to be the same, and the house prices and the market is not going to be the same as it was 30 years ago when a lot of the people who are saying that sort of thing got out of college.
11: One thing, like, Sydney, you mentioned was that people treat youth, like you said, like one giant entity. And I think that youth is somewhat of a vague term when you're talking about kids, because I'm 16 right now, and I'm a whole other person than I was when I was, like, let's say 12. So I think that just generalizing, like, youth and generalizing them as one statement isn't productive at all.
8: From year to year, as a kid or a teenager, there are so many, like, leaps emotionally and mentally and physically. Then, like, if you compare a 30-year-old versus a 40-year-old, yeah.
12: One thing I would like to do a piece on is rowing, because I think it's a really interesting sport, and the way everyone has to work together in order to do it is something that could be useful in other parts of people's lives, and I think it would be interesting and fun to share.
13: This is kind of something like you said, just like things to do outside that get you active, things like venture outdoors.
12: You said the thing about exercising outside, and all I could think of was Pokemon Go.
8: Yeah, it is fun to, like, if you find a group of people who are doing, like, I don't know, rock climbing or canoeing or something cool in the woods, being healthy and also socializing.
9: I mean, I think we are put off as entitled and angsty, and while that can be true for a lot of people, I don't think that it represents everybody. I feel like youth is represented as a very one-dimensional entity, just kind of like materialistic, wanting stuff, and nothing else. But there's a lot more to us than meets the eye, and I think that should be shown a lot more.
14: Whenever I first came to the United States and like went to school, I was like really scared, nervous. Before in our country, like, the school wasn't, like, the same as here, and I didn't know how to speak English. I thought it was going to be hard.
11: You're going to Baldwin, right?
14: Mm-hmm.
11: Yeah, I'm going to be in 11th grade in Baldwin, and last year we recognized that the split between, like, refugees and Baldwin students, it's, like, really distant. Like, everyone stays with each other. They stay with their own groups, and we just wanted to, like, merge the groups a little bit through learning, like, refugees' perspectives on things.
9: Mount Lebanon High School. It's a really nice place to grow up, Mount Lebanon. It's very colorful, if that makes any sense. It's so, like, quiet, but I really like the atmosphere of Mount Lebanon. It's very calming. One thing I would change about Mount Lebanon is probably the diversity. Even though I said it was very colorful, that was more the atmosphere. It's a lot of white people. There's not really a lot of diversity. Everybody does the same thing, and I want that to change.
11: I think that's something that, like, a lot of people of color share in, like, high school and things like that, is, like, the lack of diversity. Like, if you ask any other white student in the school, they say, like, yeah, there's an average amount of diversity, but that's not true.
10: I feel the same way about Peters Township. There's not much diversity. One thing I like, it's, like, a safe area. It's a nice place to live. But one thing I'd change was the strike. That was terrible.
9: Oh, I'm so sorry. That was horrible sounding.
11: I do love that Baldwin has a lot of opportunities and things for growth. Like, if you focus on one field in Baldwin High School, you can take a lot of courses and classes and clubs that help you expand that.
12: I live in Southside, and it's actually relatively safe up on the slope, which is where I live. But if you go down to the flats anytime between Thursday night and Sunday night, it's not really the safest place to be, which is something I would change about the area. I go to PA Cyber High School, and I really, really like how flexible they are with scheduling. It really allows for a lot of freedom in what I do in general. So I play violin and I row, which is something I would definitely not be able to do if I was going to a brick-and-mortar six-hour-a-day school.
8: So I go to Fox Chapel Area High School, and I'm really happy with, like, the quality of education I get to have there. The teachers are really good, and we have great music and art programs or sports. And one thing I would change, though, is that for the past few years, we've been having construction done, and that can be disruptive.
13: So one thing that I don't like about Hampton is that it's really big, because I'm used to going to a private school that's like 30 kids in a class or in a grade. And so whenever I go to Hampton, there's like hundreds of kids in a grade. But because it's so big, it has a lot more activities to do. Like, they at my old school, they didn't have video club, but they have video club at Hampton. And I really like that because that's something I'm passionate about, and they have that.
14: One thing that I like from Baldwin High School is that there's, like, different people from different countries, and, like, you get to learn about them.
8: Thank you for listening to Pittsburgh Youth Media on Youth Express, recorded live from SLB Radio at the Children's Museum in Pittsburgh. This has been Emma Paulini, along with
12: Sydney Brown,
10: Alex Wang,
11: Zoe Vong Tao,
15: Emily Arnold Magus,
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14: Shyam Nepal.
8: And we're wishing you well.
11: Bye.
12: Bye. Bye.
17: My name is Tatum, and I go to Pittsburgh Montessori, and I'm in third grade. I made a mud painting on tapestry and with mud paint. And then I also made a house out of clay, and then we colored it with oil pastels. The mud painting took a bit of a while, and forming the exact shape of my house without a picture of it was pretty hard. Once I got the brick and stuff done and added the door, the coloring was easy. Well, I personally really like drawing. I just think I'm really good at it, and it's fun. I might like to be a diver when I get older. My two main reasons is because I love to swim and I can hold my breath for a really long time. I just like to see cool and interesting patterns or types of fish. It just seems really fun when I watch it on TV.
0: We have an embedded Head Start program here in the Children's Museum. 4-year-olds, as part of this Pittsburgh Public Schools program, are in two classes, and we have an alum of the program here with us, which tickles me. You're back. It's like homecoming. You haven't been here since those days you were telling me.
18: Yeah, great.
0: Well, hang on. Let me get. There you go.
18: All right. It's great to be here, and I'm so excited to be back. I haven't walked into this building since pre-K, so
0: it's changed a little, but it's still fun. Where did you end up? This is Vincent Niedermayer, by the way. Where did you go? I know you're at Kappa now, but what was your journey from here?
18: So from pre-K, I just went across the street to Allegheny Traditional Academy, and from there it was straight to Cap. I joined the choir in fourth grade, surprisingly, so we're going to be talking about a little bit of science today, but I'm very much involved with the arts, and I feel like that gives a really good balance to my life.
0: That's great. What's your major at Cap?
18: I do vocal performance.
0: That's fantastic. It would be nice to talk about that sometime, or to have you perform sometime, too. I'll ask you eventually, but we might as well get it out of the way. Do you know what you might want to do after graduation?
18: Yeah, so I'm applying to a whole slew of colleges right now, mainly for physics right now.
0: Excellent. Yeah, this is the time. I always think about it around Thanksgiving when I would come home and all of our friends would sort of get together over Thanksgiving. You know, who's applied to colleges yet and who hasn't? Are the deadlines are still about?
18: Deadlines are still December, so I've got a little bit of wiggle room, right? But I probably shouldn't be procrastinating as much as I am.
0: Oh, I don't think you're alone. So this TESS project, tell me a bit about how you got involved with it and also what it even is.
18: Yeah, so I saw it at the Allegheny Observatory. It was my journey there was quite amusing. I was volunteering at the Moonshot Museum at Northside, which we can talk more about later, and we had a little volunteers field trip to the Allegheny Observatory where the outreach coordinator reached out to me, and she was like, hey, I know you're in high school, and we're looking for high school members to do research with us. And I was so astonished. I had, like, the greatest imposter syndrome in the world. I'm like, me? You're talking to the wrong person. So they showed me around, and I started using the telescope, and I've actually caught 4 exoplanet transits since joining them.
0: Wow. Now, in what little I know, this is almost like a crowdsourced opportunity, you're kind of a spotter, right? I mean, is that sort of how it works?
18: I think there was a mutual interest between us.
0: Yeah.
18: I was very much emphasizing on the amusement of that.
0: Oh.
18: But we can talk about basically what is, start with the bare bones of my research. Like, what even is an exoplanet? I'm sure there's people listening right now who's like, what? Exoplanet? Never heard that.
0: I'm one of them. Yeah, so please.
18: So the definition of exoplanets, quite literally planets outside of our solar system. So there's an analogy. For every grain of sand on Earth, there's 10,000 stars in the universe. And for every single one of those stars, there is an average between one and two planets orbiting them. And the first exoplanet was only caught by NASA in 1992. So this is a very, very new field that we're working with right now. And since then, we have detected about 5,000 exoplanets. So it's a very new, up-and-coming field of research.
0: And how does one discover an exoplanet?
18: Yeah, so that's great. So my method I'm using, which is the most common method, is called the transit method, and that may sound confusing, but it's incredibly intuitive. So imagine you have a light bulb and you put something in front of it, then you'd obviously expect the brightness of that light bulb to go down. So imagine instead of a light bulb, that's a star, and instead of it's a random object, that's a planet you're putting in front of it, you'd expect the brightness of that star to go down as the planet's orbiting that. So if you graph the brightness of your star as a function of time, you can actually see a little dip from whenever your planet goes in between you and the star, and that's how you know a planet was orbiting that star.
0: So there has to be some periodicity to the cycle of getting less light and more light.
18: Correct, and I'm glad you're doing a finger motion right now trying to plot that out, that graph. So it's like a U-shaped graph almost. So the planet will go in front of the star, and we see this huge dip in, I'm calling it brightness, but it's actually flux. We'll try and keep this simplified here. But you can see that difference, and then you can also see the quote-unquote egress, which is whenever it leaves, it's not in front of the star anymore, then it goes back up to its original brightness from before.
0: Because I would imagine, I mean, are there false positives where the star seems to dim and maybe...
18: Yeah, most definitely. So I'm glad you brought that up. That could be anything. That could be a dust cloud. That could be other interference. There could quite literally be a cloud on Earth that's getting in the way of your observations. In Pittsburgh, we deal with that a lot, right? Cloudy days. So the Allegheny Observatory is actually right now managed by the University of Pittsburgh, and my schedule of whenever I can request to use the telescope is based off of two factors: whenever Pitt students aren't using it and whenever it's not cloudy. Usually I can't use it because it's cloudy, not because Pitt students are using it.
0: It is underutilized, I think, isn't it? I mean, I know Pitt does use it, and it's a beautiful observatory, but I don't know. Some folks are just learning that it's even
18: I'm
0: there.
18: I'm sorry, you said underutilized?
0: Yes, I'm...
18: So I actually agree completely. When I started, I noticed that there were completely cloudless nights. It was a beautiful, full starry night, and no one was using the telescope, and that really, like, disheartened me. Like, this is, we just got a new telescope at the observatory, actually, and it's, like, top-of-the-line, cutting-edge technology, and it's just not being used some nights. So
0: when you go and use it, are you on your own or does somebody from the observatory
18: So right now I'm working with the outreach coordinator at the observatory, Carrie Handren. She's the one who told me about this whole podcast, actually, which is why I'm really excited to be on today.
0: I'm happy she did that. So when did your interest in astronomy begin? Trace this back to childhood?
18: Yeah, so obviously, like, as a child, I've always been into, like, STEM, and before I actually wanted to be a pilot, so I've always kind of been in this aviation, aerospace bubble of interest, right? And so in 10th grade, I believe, a new museum opened on the north side. It's called the Moonshot Museum, and I heard about it a couple months before they opened. I sent out a cold email to them. And I was like, hey, I would love to work here, volunteer here, whatever. So they let me on a board, and I've been talking to people about Astrobotic's mission to the moon. So Astrobotic is a private space company on the north side of Pittsburgh, and they just sent out a lunar lander that will be going up to the moon in December of this year.
0: Yeah, a lot of people are unaware that Astrobotic, right here on the north side, it's behind the McDonald's.
18: yeah, I'm sure you've heard the spiel from all our volunteers, then, because that's
0: Mike Hannes. He's a good friend. I've been there, you know, a number
18: of times. Okay, yeah, great.
0: And they're sometimes that's the best way to tell people where it is. But they are doing world class research and design and
18: manufacturing. One knows about this stuff, right?
0: Like, there's a museum the best part of the museum is a big huge window where you can watch people working and doing their work.
18: Yeah So that's an incredible part of our job, is that we actually get to talk to some of the people working in this field. And Astrobotic on the north side is actually a contractor, one of NASA's commercial payload suppliers for the upcoming Artemis missions, which is really cool. No one would expect that to just be behind a McDonald's on the north side, right?
0: Yeah. I would very much recommend visiting the museum as you're listening. It's an enjoyable museum, even if you have only a passing interest in astronomy. It's an interesting museum in terms of technology, design, and just our future. It's incredible. And you living in Troy Hill, you're relatively close.
18: Yeah, that puts me right in the center of all the excitement. So that's part of how I got involved with all of this, right?
0: So have you gotten close with TESS to finding anything?
18: So as of exoplanet-wise?
0: Yeah.
18: Like I said, I've actually caught 4 transits. So there's a lot of civilian science data. So you can see the predictions for when a whole slew of stars is going to have an exoplanet transit based off of what's the known orbital period of an exoplanet that's been discovered before, and when will it next be in between us and the star. So then we can point our telescopes at that predicted time, and we can actually graph, like I said, that light curve, that dip in brightness of the star whenever there's a planet between us and that star.
0: So that would be important data to add to the body of knowledge about?
18: Yes. So that's actually something I wanted to touch about, is why are exoplanets even important? It feels like we're just pointing telescopes at rocks in the sky and spending billions of dollars for satellites to point at rocks in the sky, right? So there's quite a few reasons on how that's important. So the whole mantra of modern day astronomy is finding out about the evolution of the universe. How did we come to be where we are today? And part of exoplanets is finding out about the evolution of planetary systems. You know, we live on a planetary system. It'll be important to find out where we're going as a system and how we got here in the first place. And with all of these planetary systems in different stages in their life cycles, we can see what's ahead of us, what's before us, and answer some of those really pressing questions about gas giants in our solar system, or are there any Earth-like planets? And that's really important.
0: Yeah, that's one that probably everybody sort of fantasizes about. Is there a planet?
18: Is there life outside of Earth, right?
0: Yeah, or life similar to ours, especially.
18: Yeah.
0: Do you think there is?
18: So I think there has to be. It would be incredibly unlikely that we're the only flicker of consciousness in the entire scope of the universe, right? I feel like there has to be some other system. It may not be in our galaxy, but it would be a statistical improbability. Let's word it like that.
0: I tend to agree with you, and it may be a life form that we can't exactly comprehend or understand. It could
18: be very
0: different, just as there are, it's a very simplistic example, but there's aspects of animal life on our own planet that we don't fully understand, let alone what could be on another planet or in another galaxy. What else would you like us to know about your work as part of the project?
18: Yeah, so I'm glad you asked. So there is a lot of NASA databases just online for free. It's called Civilian Science. So you can access some of their exoplanet data. And that's actually what I did over the summer. So this summer, I actually attended CMU's pre-college program. So they taught me all about AI programming. And that's around the same time frame as I started with the observatory. So I was like, okay, how can I combine AI, which I've just been learning about for the past month, and doing astronomy, which I love, and I just got access to a cutting-edge telescope, right? So I actually trained a neural network, which we can touch more on later, to actually predict these exoplanet candidates. In the NASA, the test database that I found about, there was labeled exoplanets confirmed, false positives, and possible candidates. So I trained it off of these confirmed and false positives to see what isn't an exoplanet, what is an exoplanet, and it started giving predictions for what these candidates might be.
0: Wow. Okay, I get it.
18: And our first prediction we got, it was about 80% on a candidate. I Googled the exoplanet. It turned out our database was not fully up to date because I found a Harvard research paper from 3 months ago saying that they found the planet and that they confirmed it was an actual exoplanet, that our neural network gave an 80% prediction of it.
0: So you were able to upgrade or evolve the database to include the new data, I guess?
18: So that's something else I'm working on, is actually uploading some of our light curves that we're making, these graphs of exoplanets going in front of these stars, and we can actually upload them to all of these NASA databases as well. But this neural network was a side project of mine that hasn't been used formerly and has not been tested on as much data as I'd like it to yet.
0: Has anybody at NASA or at MIT or Harvard or CMU taken note of what you're doing? Because that sounds like a very novel approach to this.
18: Yes, and I know that there's other universities using their own, like, AI. It's all we hear in the news nowadays, like AI, new AI method to do this. I'm sure they're working on their own systems of using AI in this field as well.
0: Wow, it's incredible to think. What other, I want to be sure we touch on other parts of the project you're working on. There are probably a few things I'd like to ask you too, but are there other parts of the project? I want to be sure we
18: mention. So I guess another thing that I'm working on, and this is just independent research, right? So I'm actually focusing on a specific type of exoplanet. There's different types of exoplanets. There's these hot Jupiters, which are orbiting their suns as close as Mercury is orbiting our sun. So you'd imagine this huge gas giant is essentially a fireball orbiting their sun, and their orbital period is less than 10 days. So on Earth, our orbital period is obviously 365 days. Their orbital period is less than 10.
0: Wow.
18: So what we can do is, because it's so short, we can get multiple different transits in such a short time frame, and we can actually get data off of, okay, is it changing? And that's really important to see if their orbital period is changing, because if it's getting shorter, then it's probably spiraling into its host star. And that would be a really exciting discovery to see if a late-stage planetary system actually has planets being engulfed by its host star, right?
0: Yeah, it's almost like a time-lapse photography, which shows something that's moving along.
18: So like I said, that whole mantra of like finding out different like stages in our planet, our solar system's evolution, we can actually find that out by looking at other star systems, right?
0: That's amazing. We only have about 2 minutes left. I want to say hello to your dad, Nicholas, who I know is listening in the car right now. Is there anybody else? You mentioned Carrie before. Anybody else you'd like to acknowledge?
18: I'd like to acknowledge some of the people I've been working with at the Moonshot Museum as well. Lauren, Kathleen, Mike. thank you all. It's been incredible working with you guys. And also, shout out to Asher Bodick for being a Northside a company on the north side of Pittsburgh behind McDonald's, which is sending stuff to the moon.
0: Yeah, it's amazing, isn't it? Now, you are thinking of physics, right?
18: Correct.
0: And I can only imagine your success in that area. But you mentioned vocal and singing. Do you hope to do that as well?
18: So I hope to carry that with me as well. I really think it gives, like, this combination, it gives me such a passion to do, like, to continue what I'm doing. I feel like if I only did science and I was only looking into the stars into the wee hours of the night, I'd be extremely burned out, and I probably wouldn't want to do it for that long. But this combination of being able to, like, do vocal performance at school is really enjoyable for me, I think. And I feel like other people should try and indulge in that as well.
0: Well, it's really it's wonderful to talk to you, and I hope we'll have you down again sometime.
18: Yeah, that'll be great.
0: Over the course of either your senior year or when you come back. Anything else you'd like to mention?
18: I think we covered it all. It's been a pleasure being here today.
0: Yeah, thank you. That's Vincent Niedermeyer, Pittsburgh Kappa, preceded by Allegheny Traditional Academy, the Head Start program here in the museum. I like to point out Pittsburgh Public School sometimes, because folks don't know how many great students are associated with Pittsburgh Public. Thanks, Vince.
18: Thank you.
0: Vincent Niedermeyer.
15: My name is Jay Sean. I'm 11, and my art, it was like a peace tree that people make, and like you can decorate it and do whatever you want with it. And it started out with making a rainbow, and the people in our class and other classes made it too, and it seemed pretty fun to me. It was, but and then that's what people thought it was. I used crayons. We drawed on a brown piece of paper. We just got a new art teacher. I want to be an NFL player because I like football, and that's the only sport I like to play. You have to have good grades.
16: Up next is Liam. Liam is a ninth grade literary artist at Pittsburgh Kappa. He holds strong beliefs in individualism and creativity.
19: I'm going to be reading my free association poem called Dead Fingers Talking. I'm proud to speak of life as a ladder that comes up from filth. I wonder if I should see it as an open escalator in charities of the future. You erase your past and burns the records that you came down from. I know a charity shouldn't. Have a passive deflection without any straw of oblivion? Never. I'm grateful I only rarely will oversee all charities when I succeed in ignoring everything against the giveaway. One day a real judge will come, someone who's senile yet has seen all and wears suspenders and a weathered robe atop, so sure of himself and rightfully so.
20: 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I'm in 11th grade at Montour High School, and you're listening to Youth Express. 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
21: Hi, my name is Lauren Hamlet-Swan. I'm 17 years old. I'm in the 11th grade at Woodland Hills High School. How I would describe my role as a leader in the student summit was, being in the women's rights group, it really opened my eyes about healthcare and how women are affected by it every day, and how, like, male doctors will try to say, oh, you're not in pain, or oh, there's nothing really wrong with you and stuff like that. And I feel like we should talk more about that because it's not right. Especially with all the abortion rights and all the protests that go on about it. And me personally, I've experienced doctors tell me that I'm fine and that there's nothing wrong with me when there actually is. Something I learned on the summit was that I wasn't alone. Like, many people felt the same way as I do. And I felt like that was really eye-opening because I always feel like I'm, like, alone and no one really understands how I feel. So it was like a really safe place to be able to talk and share about experiences that I felt and someone else had the same experience. I think the most meaningful thing from the summit was our keynote speaker, because he talked to us about, like, how he was shot and paralyzed from the waist down by a police officer because they thought he was a different guy. Police brutality has been going on before this, and I don't think anyone should be affected by this anymore, especially if you weren't even that person. Like, what if they would have killed you? They would have killed an innocent person for no reason. It also just really helped open up my eyes because, personally, I've dealt with gun violence before because my cousin was killed in 2018, and it still was, like, really traumatizing and stuff, and I just, like, remember hearing about, like, all the cases, like Trayvon Martin and stuff like that, and always feeling like that there could be a change in the world, but, like, no one really wants to change it because the adults are getting too old to change it, so as, like, young teenagers, we should be able to change things and, like, you know, speak out. And then I think how I could impact the community is by letting people know that they're not alone and that they can still talk to someone and have, like, a safe place to go without feeling, like, the pressure of being judged and stuff. Like, I want the community to feel welcomed, and I want the summit to keep going so more kids can come out and speak out about their experiences and how they feel about certain things.
1: Hey, I'm Riley. I'm 18 years old, and I'm from Natrona Heights. Going into the new year, I'm looking forward to advancing my college career and learning new coding languages. I'm looking forward to finding an internship or doing some sort of research at the collegiate level, of course. And I'm looking forward to actually hosting a coding competition at RMU in the spring. I'm the president of ACM there. ACM, the Association of Computing Machinery. It's a nationally recognized organization. I'm the president of the RMU chapter, and we're trying to do a little bit more outreach with high schools, especially in Allegheny County. My New Year's resolution is to actually get my driver's license and to actually go to the gym. Those would be things I've been working on for a couple of years, and hopefully I can finally resolve to do that going into 2019.
16: Welcome to Emerging Leaders Program on Youth Express. Recording live from SLB Studios, this is Javeja Poindexter, and I'm a senior at McKeesport High School. Joining me are
2: Casey Toth from West Mifflin Area High School,
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16: Today we'll be discussing the life of a high school senior as well as the presidential election. But first we're going to start talking about the Emerging Leaders Program.
22: So the Emerging Leaders Program, or ELP for short, is essentially a college readiness program. It helps high school seniors get to know, like, the ins and outs of what to expect for college in terms of applying, financial aid, and the application and acceptance process. For me, it's helped a lot. There's only so much that you can find online, and being able to have one-on-one contact with someone who knows what they're talking about, who's been through it before, is really helpful and supportive.
25: Yeah, for me, I would say that it helped me a lot because even though both my mom and my dad did go to high school and they went to college afterwards, my mom she didn't have to do everything that I have to do now. Like, she didn't have to go through all this financial aid and the FAFSA and not being able to find things and finding out how much tuition, and she didn't have to do all this stuff that I have to do. And so I feel as if the Emerging Leaders Program helped me a lot because I didn't know what I had to do at all. I was lost. I was a lost puppy in all of this. So I didn't know anything I had to do, and it helped me a lot with applying for different schools and getting different things done. And they also helped me with my homework whenever I have a study hall and stuff. So yeah, I actually really like this program.
23: Yeah, I just feel like if they didn't have this program, a lot of people wouldn't know what to do about going to college and finding a job after high school. I was pretty confident my junior year, I was thinking, yeah, I'm going to apply to all these schools, but I really didn't know how. And I just appreciate the Emerging Leaders Program because now I know how to apply for financial aid and stuff like that.
24: They helped me a lot. I knew how to apply to colleges, but financial aid got me stuck. And they helped me with going on college tours, and I was able to get job interviews and a whole bunch of stuff. Helped me a lot with my homework. My grades are better now. Being a senior is kind of hard because with ELP, they help you more than what teachers would. So I think it's a better program than what actual programs are in school.
25: One thing I can say is that at our school, there aren't a lot of programs to help with preparing for college. There's some things that'll, you know, have, like, people come in and talk to you about different jobs and stuff, but there's nothing for college particular. So I say that ELP is a great program for our school because not a lot of kids are even thinking about going to college, or they don't even understand what the process is to apply. Like, I know I didn't even know you needed to pay to send an application in or to do different stuff like that. So I didn't know anything. I was so lost, and I really appreciate the program for that. It helped me a lot.
22: I personally like that it's really supportive. It's not like other programs where you have people visit from colleges that are students there and they try to sway you to go to their college, but they don't really tell you all the ins and outs, and ELP is really supportive and just extremely not judgmental, because like they don't have a preference to what school. They'll tell you their personal experiences and then they'll try to help you out and figure out what's going to fit you best. Like, I'm really shy, and going to a school with like 150 kids in it is not something that I'm, like a class with 150 kids is not something that I don't think I'd be okay with first off. But they're really just supportive and it's nice.
25: So now we're going to talk about the life of a student in high school as a senior. And I can honestly say that my senior has been nothing but hectic. With applying for college and having to make sure that I get my grades are all good and stuff, and also doing extracurriculars and work, it's really hard. And I don't think a lot of adults understand how hard a senior has it nowadays, because my mom, she said that it wasn't this hard for her when she was in high school. She wasn't in high school that long ago. She graduated in 95, and that was only, 40 years ago. So so for her, it was a lot different. And I always try to explain to her, I was like, you didn't have to do Algebra 2 and make sure that your grades were on point. I mean, you did, but you didn't have to work. And then from work, you had practice, or you had to pick and choose what day you want to go to practice, what day you want to go to work, what day you want to have for yourself. Like for me, I only have 2 days out of the week. Well, not even two. Literally, I only have one. That's Friday. I only have 1 day out of the whole week where I just have for myself where I could do something. And every other day, it's either practice or work. And I have practice for two different things. I have musical practice, and I also have a dance practice for my dance company that I'm a part of. And then from there, if I'm not there, I'm at work for five and a half hours every day without I'm there. So it's really hard for me to find time. And I can honestly say that by doing this, my time has been, you know, slim, and I've been learning how to appreciate how much time I do have and use my time wisely. I can say doing all this at one time is helping me with my time management and having to deal with it when I get older.
3: I guess it's pretty hard sometimes. Like, you have to stay focused and everything. And as long as you don't mess up, like, your freshman year, junior, and sophomore year, you'll be good in your senior year. When I was younger, I messed up. I missed a lot of school. And, like, now I have to, like, work harder. It'd be my senior year, keep up with my grades, and make sure everything's good.
25: I've been at McDonald's for a year and 7 months, and it's not fun. It's not fun at all. I can say the first 6 months of working there, it was a pretty okay job. I worked pretty good hours. I usually work like 3 to 4 hours a day because I was brand new. But one thing I can say is that I will always and forever appreciate anyone who works in any form of customer service, because it is very hard. People are so rude, and just sometimes there's nothing you can do. If the drive-thru line's going slow and I'm taking your order, there's nothing I can do to make the line go faster. So you beeping at me or yelling at me or throwing your money or snatching the money from me is not going to do anything but make you more upset, because I can't do anything for you. And that's one thing that people don't get, and I wish that people will understand that customer service is not easy. It's not easy at all. Sometimes I just want to, like, I walk through the door and I just want to just turn back around, just go back home, because sometimes it's already busy when I get in there and I have to clock in early, stay later, which makes my day even longer, and it's a lot.
23: Yeah, it can definitely get hectic there. I mean, there's some days where, like, they'll just leave me back there, like, in a spot all by myself when it's for three people, and I'll be back there and I'll still get yelled at for going too slow or something like that. I can definitely see what she's saying. I can appreciate anybody that works with customer service, because these people are very rude sometimes. I get yelled at a few times myself. But yeah, just balancing work with school, it can be hard sometimes. You just got to know what you're doing and don't involve yourself in situations where you don't need to even belong in.
22: I can definitely add to what they're saying, because I work at a Kmart, and so all I do is talk to people all day in customer service, and it's really annoying when you have people that are yelling at you and they're getting mad at you and they're calling you names. I've been working there for, I think I'm going on 9 months. So I started like right at the end of my school year last year, and the first time I was 3 months into the job, and I had, you know, picked it up really quickly, and I think My first time ever being insulted that really annoyed me was this woman, instead of clocking out early and starting to pack up and leave my register and stuff, I'll take one more customer, and she had a lot of stuff, and I figured, I know what I'm doing by now, I can get her in and out real quick. And it was one thing after another with this woman, and she was just so mean and rude to me for no reason. And I mean, like, I look pretty young, so there's no reason, like, it's no reason to treat anyone like that, regardless of what they look like and how old they are. But even her kids didn't seem like they liked her. Like, she was just that mean. And it took 45 minutes to get her out. And my mom was really mad because I was late getting out, and it was a mess. And then I, even after, you know, she insulted my intelligence multiple times, she came back into the store and tried to yell at me because she misread her receipt. And if it wasn't for one of my coworkers, I probably would have cried, just because that woman was so mean to me for no reason. Like, it was just such an unprecedented thing. Dealing with that on top of school, like, I take all honors classes. I don't sleep. I think my body is, like, used to 6 hours max, and I need, like, 10. But it's just, like, it doesn't even faze me anymore. Like, it used to be so difficult, but now it's just, like, I get up and I do it. Like, I wake up at 4 in the morning, and I go to bed at, like, midnight sometimes. Like, just doing homework and stuff, and, like, that's what it is anymore. I can't wait to go to school.
24: Senior year is just hard. Now that we have 7th and 8th graders up at our school is just so packed. And then now I have a teacher that just gets on me because I'm always late to one class. And I do all my work. I have all A's. Since I'm late, my participation grade goes down. And, I mean, I keep up with all my work. Even if I'm sick, I get on my app to see what I'm missing every time I'm at home. I kept up with everything so far this school year. But teachers, they just take me to a certain extent that I can't do nothing about it, to where I don't want to get in trouble, but I bite my tongue. I get in trouble for being late, but they know how the hallways are. And since I'm small, I can't push myself through a crowd. And if I do, I'll get pushed around. Like, it happened to me on, like, the first week of school. I fell. It wasn't my fault. There's thousands of kids in the hallway. So it's hard. And then now I'm dealing with moving because of my mom. Now I have sleepless nights because now I'm having a baby sister. So all this moving, she's just irritating. I have neighbors, and they keep me up all night because they're so loud. I'm like, can you guys keep it down? Like, I'm trying to sleep. I can't never get a break anymore. I can't wait until I graduate.
25: That's one thing I can say, is that I really think that adults don't really get how busy we really are. When you work and you have extracurriculars and you still got to do homework, like, it's a lot. And I don't think people understand that I get stressed out, like, almost every week. There's something in the week that stresses me out. And it's just, some days you can't take it. And I wish that people would understand that high schoolers have it hard nowadays. We had a lot more work than what they used to get, and it's really hard for us to keep up. And I will always appreciate a high schooler when they say that they're tired or they're exhausted because they have so much work to do. I'll appreciate it because I understand how it is.
24: My goal is, after high school, I want to be a journalist, and I want to study in communications.
23: My goal is to one day be somebody very important and change the lives of many people with music, and just want to touch the heart of other people and inspire them the way that people inspire me.
22: My goal is to major in English, and I intend to get into writing for film and movies, and I just want to have a career that's actually enjoyable as opposed to just another 9-to-5 job that I hate.
4: My goal is to be a producer and director, to make my own movies and TV shows.
25: My goal is to just do what I love, and music is what I love. So I just want to make sure that I can create music the way I want to and then share it with people so that way they can see what I like to do and feel what I like. So now we're going to talk about the presidential election that's coming up in November. For me, it's not a topic I like to talk about. It's bad when I say this, but I kind of don't care. For me, as a new voter, nothing about the election is appealing to me. There's nothing that they're talking about appeals to an 18-year-old who's going to college. there's a lot that's coming out of their mouth, and it means nothing. And there's a lot of stuff that they talk about, and it's like, I don't even understand why that pertains to what's going on right now. For right now, I don't see myself voting for anyone because I don't want anyone in the office. It could be vacant for all I care. But yeah, that's how I feel about it.
22: I'm sort of on the opposite side of that. I actually really enjoy talking about like the government. And I mean, I always have, but I'm really concerned about who could win because there are so many people who believe that like millennials as an entire generation aren't important and their voice and their vote isn't important. And it's really annoying and discouraging to hear people talk about how much like they don't care and how millennials have no sway and that it doesn't matter. Mm-hmm. But millennials make up so much of the Democratic Party 9 times out of 10, and being told that you

0: makes my skin crawl just thinking about them. Like, they don't seem intelligent for people that are supposed to be the 1% of the 1%. They're supposed to be, you know, the highest power, and they're supposed to run a country, and they're not focusing on what needs to be focused on. I mean, like, our debt is what, 17 billion, 18 billion, or trillion?
1: It's trillion.
0: Trillion, yeah, it's trillion. Trillion. We want to know what you intend to do. Like, there are states that, like Pennsylvania, we don't have a budget yet. We haven't had a budget. Like, I think by June, they're supposed to have the budget for 2017, and they haven't even figured out the budget for 2016.
1: Yeah.
0: And I mean, like, it's just crisis is all over the world and all over the country. And Donald Trump's goal is to build a wall, an $8 billion wall. For what? Like, what purpose does that serve? Like, he stated, I think, once that he wanted to deport all illegals and their family, but what it seems to have slipped his mind, like, that's basic government. If you're born in the country of America, you are an American, natural-born citizen. Like, where are they going to go? Like, you can't deport someone that's not from, they're from the country. They're born in the country, they're Americans. You can't put them anywhere other than their homes because this is their home. Like, they were born here.
1: How about saying that how the millennials are, they're not looked at as part of the election? And it is discouraging because it's like, you obviously don't care if I vote or not. And what it is that through the years, younger people have been, haven't been voting because they just, as I said before, I don't care right now. But it's only because of what I've been seeing. Most people just don't care to vote at all because they just don't see why or what's the point. They feel as if their vote doesn't matter anyway. And a lot of things for the young people aren't being discussed. And that's why a lot of my friends don't know anything about the election because all they hear is people being deported, you know, different bills or different things that they want to do that doesn't pertain to the young people. And they don't care to hear that, so they don't listen to anything that's being said. So they just don't vote, and which sucks because the vote is needed. We need to have someone who wants to help everyone, not just older people or do what they want to do, help everyone in the country. I feel as if, you know, young people for many years have been looked down upon when it comes to elections. And if more people who ran for the presidential election will be more focused on things that will help everyone in each age group, I would be more interested. But right now, I'm not interested at all.
0: I feel that, like, the more student-oriented part is, like, I read a study that was like Donald Trump's proposed $8 billion wall, that is a public school tuition, that, like, that's college tuition for public schools. And a lot of people were like, oh, well, what about all the people who've put in their dues and are currently paying off student loans? We've grown up on this idea that you should want better for your kids and for the future generations to come. And it's like, if you're not going to pay attention to the future generation, like, it is what it is. Our generation and kids our age are going to grow up and they're going to be doctors and they're going to be lawyers and they're going to run our country eventually. And so telling them that their vote doesn't matter and that this doesn't matter and that all that matters is you go to school and this and that and trying to get them to, you know, fall in step is not, like, there are certain things that are needed and certain things that aren't needed. And being told that this is what we need to do and this is how we need to do it and this is when we need to have it done by is not conducive to being a human being. It's another cog in the machine and it's not okay. Like, being creative and wanting to do other things is perfectly fine, and, like, telling kids that this is what it is and this is what you have to do and this is what you need to be is not okay. I don't know, has anyone seen the Dead Poets Society? That movie is, like, it's a really good watch, and, like, if you've ever get the opportunity to watch it, it's essentially, like, one of the main characters actually commits suicide because all of his friends and he go through, like, this thing where their parents want them to go to college and want them to be doctors, and so they send them to this private school and they get this one teacher, this one English teacher who just changes their lives and makes them think differently, and they start to deviate from the standards that their parents have set up for them. And in the end, you know, one boy's father pushes him too hard and he commits suicide. And it's just a heartbreaking story and it's really relevant today. And I mean, that was made, I think, in the 80s or the 90s because Robin Williams was in it. And it was just, it's an amazing watch and I think it's really relevant.
2: Ever since I was in the fifth grade, it's been Barack Obama. So I guess it's just a big change to see who, like, the next president. It just so happens to be that I'm 18. I just want to know who's going to help me, like, or help my class with college and debt and stuff like that. And I just don't see any of that, so I don't really know who

0: to vote for?
1: They're all bad to me, so I don't see none of them helping me. Donald Trump, he can deport himself. I don't even want to vote. And if I vote, I'm just going to choose a random person.
2: Yeah, because Donald Trump, at first, it was like a good laugh. It was like, ha, hey, he's going to run for president. That's nice. He's not going to win. Yeah, well, I thought it was a joke. I really did. I saw it on social media. I was like, huh, that's nice. That's real funny. But then he started winning, and that's when it got scary. I think that people are still taking it as a joke. I don't think people really realize what he is saying is very rude. Like, he made fun of a reporter who has a disability. He was, talk bad about women and the one lady, I can't remember her name, who's in the Republican Party, she's running, but he was like talking smack on her when it was like an interview he had, and it was really bad, and then he tried to apologize about it, and it's like, it was real dry, and you could tell he didn't mean it at all, and it's just like, you really want this man to run our country? Like, you really want this really rude, arrogant, ignorant person to be the face of America? And it's already countries already don't like, who we are, what we do. But to have a person like that representing our country is a very bad idea. And I think I'm with her when I'm moving to Europe. If he's I'm out of here. I just might just go up to Canada or go down to Mexico. I'm out of here because a person who, I feel like he doesn't care about the country. I just think he wants it to, so that way he can say, yeah, I was president. I don't think he really cares to be president. I think it's money and just to have, so that way it could be a part of his name. I don't think he cares at all.
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5: When I first heard about YMAP, I wasn't sure what to expect from it because I didn't know anything about it. But when I finally learned about what it was, I was so excited. I really wanted to be a part of it. And I heard other people's previous stories about what they've done, and I thought, wow. These are so amazing, and I'm so happy to be able to do such a thing. I just think this is a great way to connect students in like high school or middle school with college students. You get to see our experiences and their experiences with several issues like social injustice or discrimination in school or issues with sexuality and gender or disabilities. I think that that's great that we get the chance and they get the chance to do things like that.
6: My favorite part would definitely be talking with Miss Mason. She was a lot nicer than I thought she was going to be. I'm not saying that my expectations for her were low, but they definitely weren't what I thought they'd be. As a child, I didn't really think that me interviewing an adult, she'd actually want to talk to me. But when she actually got on the phone with me, she was so excited to talk to me. She was like, I've been waiting for like a few days to talk to you, and like, this is like so fun, this is so interesting. And she was talking about how a lot of students actually contact her because of what her job is, so it wasn't as if like it was something she wasn't used to, but she was really interested in what I was doing. And she's familiar with the program too because she went to Carlo. And I also love the process of how we got up to interviewing, like writing the questions and interacting with the people in my group. I just thought that was like really fun, even if we were just talking once a week, which is also amazing because we only talk once a week and we get so much done. Like, the little things matter, like that saying that actually pulled through with this, like, little things matter.
7: This program really helped me in understanding a lot about what's going on around the world. Our group specifically, we did systematic racism. And we interviewed a lot of people, and I heard a lot of different sides of this story. I heard so much information that can be so useful to changing systematic racism and the entire world as we know it. this program really helped me out in learning new information and being able to take a stand and change the world as we knew it.
0: So my name is Sherelle Matthews, and I participated in the YMAP program. I think that I can sum up my experience with the program with like 5 major points. I learned like how to communicate with new people. I didn't know anyone when I was starting out. I didn't know what to expect. I just got an email and applied for it. And it really helped me like learn how to communicate with new people and learn how other people view things, which goes into my next point of views. Not only did I see new point of views from my peers, but I also got to learn new point of views from the people that I interviewed. It was interesting to see that not only were there people that reflected how I saw the world, but also opened my eyes to different perspectives that I may have never thought of before. Another thing is that I gained experience. We used Soundtrap, which I've never used before, but I'm a musician, and like knowing that I could use that as a resource now really helps. I can continue to use the skills that I've gained from this program. The last thing is that I already had like baseline information on the topic before we started, but the amount of research I had to do to like understand what we were really talking about opened my eyes to like a new world. Like there was things that I never knew before, and I probably would have never known because I didn't have the motivator to thoroughly research these topics. So it was just all a good learning experience.
8: 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This is Gabby Moran, and I'm a junior here at Oakland Catholic. Joining me is senior and co-host Mara Sheedy, sophomores Isabel Schmieler and Katie Connect, and Zoya Demoshnev, and freshman Marie Gerges.
9: As part of our two-part Globally Minded Local Action episode, we will be talking today about all things lost in translation. We will be highlighting local initiatives to bridge peoples and cultures, learning more about OC's upcoming trip to China, and discussing Censoring an Iranian Love Story by Shireer Mandapour. 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
10: Thanks, Mara. 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
11: Today we have Subin, Smiley, and Chloe joining us here, and they're going to talk a little bit about their experiences as an international student here at OC.
12: Great, thanks, Mara. So we're going to start off by just introducing yourselves and telling us where you're from.
13: Hi, my name is Subin. I'm currently a senior in Oakland Catholic High School. I'm from South Korea, but I studied in China, Spain, and now I'm here in the United States.
14: Hi, my name is Yin Zhetian. My nickname is Smiley. I'm from Shanghai, China. I'm a current sophomore in OC.
15: Hi, I'm Chloe, and I'm a junior right now, and I'm from Taiwan.
11: So can each of you tell us why you came to study in the United States for high school?
13: I really wanted to attend American University, and I've always been passionate about learning English, so I thought it would be a good opportunity to come to the United States to practice my English skills.
14: I went here to help to apply for a really good college in my future career. I wish to get a really good education in the United States, expanding my knowledge and skills, make some new friends, and learn the culture here.
15: Well, it was a very hurried decision. My aunt just asked my dad whether he wants to send me here, and I had to decide in 2 weeks, and so I came here.
12: So our next question is, what were your first impressions when you came to Oakland Catholic?
13: A lot of girls. And I really liked the atmosphere because the girls were really friendly, and they were really focused on their academic experience. So
11: what about like the United States in general? Did you have any other first impressions of that?
13: It was actually quite different from what I saw in High School Musical. But I thought, before I came to the United States, I thought all the Western culture would be the same. But after I came here, I realized that there is still like certain difference between European culture and American culture.
14: I met many nice people, and it's a really nice school with really very good applications. And I think it's a place where I can learn a lot of stuff and like have fun.
11: Chloe?
15: The school was really small and a lot of girls, but I also went to a all-girls school back in Taiwan, so it wasn't that much of a shock for me.
11: Oh, wow.
15: And I think the girls are really nice, and the teachers are also very nice. And they, like Subin said, it's very academic-based, so I really like it.
11: Cool. So now we have a question for Subin. So since you're fluent in four languages and you also study two languages for fun and you've lived obviously in so many different places, can you talk about like some difficulties in learning so many languages or like keeping all the different languages straight?
13: I didn't necessarily think that learning language was difficult. Obviously, it requires a lot of effort. I didn't put crazy amount of time in learning different languages, but for me it wasn't that difficult because I think I had a genuine passion for it. You know, like once you really love something, you enjoy doing it. Mm-hmm. So yeah, for me it was just fun experience.
12: So Smiley, you obviously have a really fun nickname. Can you tell us how it came about?
14: In my childhood, like I have a family nickname from my parents, which has a really similar meaning of smiley.
12: Aww.
14: And I thought it would be fun like to put into English. And I kind of want a really impressive, like easy to remember name here. So like, well, Chinese name is not working quite well here. too hard to remember. So yeah, like to have a fun name. Nice.
11: It's like a cool bridging like American and Chinese culture too. For Chloe, we have a question for you. So can you talk about like some notable cultural differences that you've noticed between like American schools and Taiwan schools?
15: So when I first came here, I heard that a lot of students play sports. But in Taiwan, like we don't do sports that much. And we just like study every day from like 7 o'clock. And to 5 o'clock in the afternoon, like go to school, which is like really academic based. And also, back in Taiwan, we don't have that much freedom in selecting the courses we want to take. Everyone takes the same courses in the same grade, mm-hmm. and the teachers come to the classes instead of like we're going to the other classrooms.
12: Oh, that's interesting.
15: Yeah.
12: Wow. Have you tried any sports since you've been here?
15: I've been on the track team for 1 year.
12: Wow.
15: So I wasn't really good. So I just
11: hey, A for effort. That's awesome.
12: Our final question is going to be, how have you connected with your culture here in the United States? And is there anything specific to Pittsburgh?
14: Well, basically, I still keep my culture, like food, mm-hmm. like festival we celebrate. And like customs, like yeah, I love my food, Chinese food a lot. And it actually didn't like conflict with American culture here, like such as like the friend, like how we made like friendship here, uh-huh. or like the Thanksgiving and Christmas is really impressive. Like I have so much fun in that. And like for Pittsburgh, like specifically, it's like Steelers and Pirates, like very impressive. Like I just heard a lot of people talking about that. And it's very fun, like, to see, like, how people are proud of their teams.
11: Definitely.
13: Yeah, just like what Smiley said, also found some connection between American culture and Korean culture through sports. For example, Pirates. Mm-hmm. So there's actually a Korean player. I'm not sure if he plays anymore because recently he got, like, he was injured or something. Mm-hmm. But his name is Chun Ho Kang. I don't know if you guys heard about it. So, yeah, through him, I kind of...
16: It's like a reminder of Korea.
13: Yeah.
16: Mm-hmm. That's really cool, like, especially here in Pittsburgh. How about you, Chloe?
15: I don't really go out, so I stay with my relative, and they're also from Taiwan. So we eat a lot of, like, Chinese food and Taiwanese food.
16: Oh, cool.
15: Yeah.
11: All right, well, thank you to all three of you for joining us here today, and thank you so much for answering our questions about being an international student here at OC.
10: After the interview with Smiley, Subin, and Chloe, I think it's good to appreciate that all three of those girls are fully immersed in our community. I know Smiley is the vice president of the sophomore class, and she's also a part of Model UN, and all three girls are just, like, so great.
9: I think it's really cool that at Oakland Catholic, we have these opportunities for international students to come. Earlier this year, in September, we had a girl whose mom was actually being a professor at Pitt. She was from Italy for a couple of weeks. So her name was Beatrice, and she came and shadowed a different person in the senior class every day. So that was really fun because she actually shadowed someone a couple of days that had the same lunch as me. So we got to talk about, like, all kinds of differences between cultures in Italy and America. So it's cool that here at Oakland Catholic that we get lots of experiences to hear about different cultures and bridge the gap.
8: I would just like to say that I greatly appreciate the perspective that a lot of our international students bring to clubs like Model UN. And I also appreciate the hard work that they put into it, because we think sometimes it's so challenging for us to write a position paper or study the foreign policy of the country we're representing. But I mean, they really take it to the next level, and they make our learning environment so much more enriching.
9: Excellent point, Gabby. So actually, that kind of leads us into our next segment on Duolingo. So like we've said at OC, we have several students who come from all across the globe to study and experience life in America and learn English. But little do some know, millions of people across the world are trying to learn English with an app called Duolingo. It was developed right here in Pittsburgh. And our own Zoya Demanshev sat down with Myra Audie, a community team member at Duolingo.
17: Hi, everyone. Yeah, I did have the chance to sit down with Myra at the Duolingo headquarters here in Pittsburgh. She gave me insights into the company's past and present and their ultimate goal, which is to make education accessible and affordable to everyone. She discusses how people across the world are connecting and meeting online by sharing a common interest, like in a language. It really was a fantastic interview.
18: Duolingo is the world's largest language learning platform. It's a gamified way to learn languages. We have over 50 language courses, including French, Spanish, Italian, German, all the kind of major languages that you would have language classes for in school. The company started at CMU a couple of years ago. I think we're about 4 years old now, and we're incubated in Carnegie Mellon's School of Computer Science. Then it kind of spun out and became independent, and we got more investors. And now we have millions of people who are learning languages for free on Duolingo every day. So that's kind of the basic idea, is to provide free language education to the world. I actually came from not the software computer programming side, but from the language angle. And my history is in German literature and environmental studies. So that's what I was studying in college. I got my bachelor's of arts and bachelor's of science in those fields. So then Duolingo was kind of, it was related to, you know, the field that I had studied, German literature. I had grown up in Germany and my mom was German. So when they had a position open for a language expert, that was, you know, an exciting way to kind of make a difference, work on something important that was kind of tackling a global problem. So it appealed to, you know, my sense of idealism, and then it also was related to, you know, my passion in language and literature was always something that I really liked. So I never, even though I never saw myself in the tech industry, it kind of fell into my lap, and it was a lucky coincidence that, you know, I ended up getting the job.
16: Do you believe that your company is helping unify people globally, specifically in the digital age?
18: I think so, yeah. I think that there are a lot of different things that happen whenever you get a community of this size online, and some things maybe count as like fragmenting communities, because you do then also get different forums for different languages, and then maybe you have your Portuguese speakers and they're kind of separate from your English speakers. But I think there is actually a lot of crossover that happens in our communities on Duolingo and the forums. And I think that they do share a lot of information. Then within the incubator, within our volunteer community, they actually have a really strong community, and they're kind of talking in their chat rooms like 24 hours a day, and they're always, you know, sharing music with each other and these kind of inspiring stories. And that's another thing that keeps us going, but also kind of has a big impact on the Duolingo community, is when people share their stories about how either learning a new language has changed their life, or how contributing to Duolingo has helped them meet and make all these friends, or given them purpose. So I think in that sense, yes, we probably have played a role in kind of creating a new place where people can come together and find people that they connect with, especially if, you know, you are really into languages and you're a polyglot or a linguist and there's nobody in your direct vicinity who's into it, then this is a great place to kind of find, you know, your tribe and like-minded people.
16: So are there any partnerships that Duolingo has, either nationally or globally?
18: Yeah, we are just starting to get into partnerships. One that's kind of exciting in Latin America is with Uber. I don't know if you're familiar with the Duolingo Test Center, which is kind of a separate standalone app. And it's a way to verify your English proficiency, and we'll have it for other languages at some point too. But basically, it's something that you can use after you've been on Duolingo or you've learned your language with whatever method. You might want to be able to tell your employer or a school, if you're applying to a school, put something on your resume to kind of certify that, you know, you're proficient or well advanced or fluent in a certain language. And so for these Uber drivers in Spanish speaking countries, it was actually really important to be able to say to their customers, look, I speak English. And if their customers, you know, want an English speaking driver because they speak English or because they want to practice their English, then that's, you know, kind of an extra incentive to hire that person or to go with that person for that ride.
16: And lastly, where do you see the company in 5 years, 10 years down the road?
18: I hope we're still around in that time, of course. These things are always hard to predict because the nature of these companies is you never know what will happen or what the future holds. But I do think that we'll be around, and I think that we'll grow, and I think that we'll be expanding into other fields. Just crack this problem of unequal access to education, and it seems like, yeah, we're just globally on the cusp of this breakthrough of people, you know, even very poor people having access to technology now. And that's going to be a huge game changer in a lot of ways, but especially in terms of education. If you suddenly don't have to, you know, drive several hours to get to school or pay tuition to get an education, then that just opens up a whole slew of opportunities, you know, for people who wouldn't have had access before.
17: So I was really blown away by my interview. I thought it was really impressive that Duolingo has built itself up to meet their goal way more than they were expecting by making education accessible to people all across the globe. And in itself, learning a new language is just such an incredible thing. And I think it's something everyone should at least try to do at some point in their lives.
10: I know for myself, like, I didn't actually start using Duolingo until the beginning of the school year when I started my French class, and I just needed an extra way to help myself learn. And learning that Duolingo actually wanted to extend knowledge and education to people all over the world, not only through language, but through math and science, is incredible. Being able to use your phone to extend your knowledge is crazy. And for myself, like, getting the Duolingo notification every day is something that you don't think of it as something that would actually affect people all over the world, whether you're using Duolingo somewhere in Guatemala or you're Bill Gates, who's also using Duolingo. I think is a wonderful thing that Duolingo is able to bridge people together.
9: like Isabel, I also take French, but I also started using Duolingo this year too. And even though this is my fourth year of French at OC, I'm still learning a lot on Duolingo, just with the vocab and different verbs. And like, obviously a language is just so broad that there's no way you could possibly learn everything just in a class or even through any kind of instruction. But second to probably being there, this is one of the best things, just because it's fun, it's interactive, you get to meet new goals. So I really like it for that. And I really would like to learn different languages, hopefully, with it too.
19: So tying into what Maura was saying, I think that learning a language is so important. And it's also such a difficult task that Duolingo really captures both their goal and how they achieve their goal. They don't just teach you grammar. They allow you to listen to recordings of native speakers. They repeat sentences, and you can play these sentences as many times as you want. And you can record into your phone the different words, even more challenging words. And this really allows you to gain the different aspects of learning a language, because if you're really in the country, then it's difficult to go from grammar to a real live language setting. It sounds really fast, and you feel, I've been studying this language for so long, why can I not understand this? But with Duolingo, you understand even the more difficult aspects of the language, like how quickly people speak and the different tones if you're studying a language like Chinese. My parents speak Arabic. They're from Egypt. I understand that it's a lot easier if you're immersed, and I think that Duolingo is doing a great job of immersing people who don't have access to an immersion setting on a daily basis.
17: My dad speaks Russian fluently, and I decided to start learning Russian on Duolingo. And currently it's still in beta, but it's a pretty good program. But like just the other day, I was watching The Bachelor, right? And there was this woman on it, and she was speaking Russian. She could only speak Russian. And I recognized some words like hello and how are you. It sounded so different. So it's definitely, I agree with you, Marie, like it's completely a different experience hearing Russian in public or from a native speaker than it would be to learn in a class. And it's way more beneficial to learn on Duolingo because you hear someone who speaks it just like any other person would.
8: Thank you, Zoya, for that excellent interview from Duolingo. Something that we've been talking about lately here at Radio C is how many authors and writers and artists are unable to express their thoughts, not only because of a linguistic barrier, but more commonly through censorship. And today we are going to do a short feature on City of Asylum, which is located in the north side of Pittsburgh, and it is a part of a global network of communities that offers a thriving and uncensored haven for writers, readers, and neighbors. So censorship is something that goes on in many countries abroad, and we are very fortunate in the U.S. to not be affected by censorship greatly, as many other countries are affected, because we're able to exercise our 19th human right, which is the right to freedom of expression. And it says here that this right includes freedom to hold opinions without interference and to seek, receive, and impart information and ideas through any media and regardless of frontiers. So City of Asylum prides itself in bridging arts and community and providing sanctuary to writers under threat of persecution. The organization has provided over 40 writers with the opportunity to continue to write and for their voices to be heard. The organization's U.S. expansion was prompted when the Pittsburgh chapter's founders, Diane Samuels and Henry Reese, were in the audience of one of Salman Rushdie's lectures as a part of his reemergence to public life after being forced into hiding following the publication of his book, The Satanic Verses, which triggered the Supreme Leader of Iran to issue a fatwa, or a death sentence, essentially. So, as explained by City of Asylum, Rushdie was forced into hiding. Because of his fame and his resources, he was able to do this securely, though, as his memoir, Joseph Antoine, reveals. Even his resources were stretched to the limit, but most endangered writers, however, come from circumstances where they have neither fame nor resources. So the organization has hosted, as I said, over 40 writers, and something that's really interesting is the impact that these writers have had on the North Side, and it's something that they weren't necessarily anticipating because this was more supposed to be something for the writers. But If you notice on Sampsonia Way in the north side, you can see the different houses of writers who have been a part of City of Asylum, and they are decorated by each resident. And the way that started was one of their Chinese authors, he started painting on his house within the first month or so of being here because he had never had the opportunity to express himself in public before. So he started writing his poetry on his house. And so the tradition continued. So other visiting authors include Shahir Mandapur, and his novel, Censoring an Iranian Love Story, is what we will be discussing next.
9: Like Gabby said, today we will be discussing the book Censoring an Iranian Love Story and Differences in Censorship and Freedom Around the World. This novel is a work of fiction telling the story of two lovers, but can also be considered a nonfiction study of how an author must write in order to present context that satisfies preferences of governments who do not employ free speech policies we are lucky to have here in the United States. So Gabby, would you like to give our listeners just a brief synopsis?
8: Censoring an Iranian Love Story is not only the story of two young people, Dara and Sarah, who met in a library and they ended up exchanging messages with each other through codes every time they would meet in the library. And that actually has strong roots to, quite literally thousands of years ago in Iran. The poetry was regarded throughout the world as being very cryptic. So that's a note to early Iranian history. So they met there, and it's later revealed that Dara was imprisoned as he was in film school. So it's simply about their expression. And in addition to that, it shows how the author himself learned to censor himself before having it approved by the government, because each page includes three different types of texts. And it'll show what was published in Iran, what he mentally crossed out himself or what he wanted to include originally, and then the parts that the Iranian government did cut out themselves.
9: I think that's a good way to start it off, Gabby. The group here today, we all read a short excerpt from the book, and it was really interesting to see how it would go from telling this story, and then you'd almost get like the author's interjections, I would say, like about how things are done in Iran and just how he would have to write things that would comply with the government standards exactly. So the one part that I read talked about how they were at a political rally at the beginning, and then the author described that as his fiction and storytelling, and then went in to talk about how he made no reference to certain political parties. He didn't support anyone. And that's just how they have to do it in Iran, because you can't openly have freedom of speech. So I think it was kind of interesting to just seeing aspects of that, and then how they portray love too in these types of societies, because obviously here we have a lot more freedom regarding that, and it's very constricted there.
8: There was even one part that I read about where in Iran, it's illegal for a woman to say I love you to her husband or her spouse. So small things like that even are interesting, how it goes so much farther than this book. I mean, it's one thing to read it, I think, and it's just another thing to think about how this plays out in daily life.
9: I agree. I think sometimes connecting this global world, how many other countries don't have this freedom of speech that we happen to have. So this is a universal principle. So it's something that we should have. It's a natural right. But the fact that it's abused in some places really sets the tone on how lucky we are, honestly, and that it's not just Iran. There's many other countries, specifically Middle Eastern countries, who have these issues that they have to confront.
20: The censorship is pretty insane, and the fact that the author, while writing the novel, knew what was going to be cut is just like says a lot about the culture there and like how much they're actually like allowed to get away with. And then a lot of the stuff that the government actually ended up cutting is relating to females and like what a female is saying or wearing, which like also says a lot that males have more rights and privileges than females. So we're really lucky that we like go to an all-girls school and we live in a country where even though men and women aren't completely equal, we've made a lot more progress than some countries have.
8: And Katie, like you said, so many of these things that are censored are relating to women. And as I was doing a little bit of background research, I found this image, and it's from one of the 513 films, foreign films, that Iran has banned or censored in some way. And I think that most of us would look at this first image of a man and woman sitting in a restaurant, and we probably wouldn't think much of it, but it had to be censored because they were sitting too close, for example. So, I mean, this is something that truly transcends into different types of media. But something I want to throw out to the rest of the group is, what do you think prompts censorship? Do you think it's a fear-based policy?
1: I absolutely believe it's a fear-based policy, just because we even have banned books in America just because of their explicit content, and parents are fearing that this is going to corrupt their children or corrupt society. So I think the Iranian government is just trying to do the same thing. It's just that they're taking matters to the extreme.
21: I believe it is a fear-based idea, but also it must be a control thing to show who's in charge, to show that men are in charge, and to show that the government's in charge. And I think it's heartbreaking that people can't express themselves in a way that we're used to doing every day. We're minors, we're women, and we're able to sit here on Youth Express and express ourselves. And it's just a heartbreaking idea to think that women somewhere else just can't do that.
19: Yeah, I completely agree with how it is something that is control-based, and that it is heartbreaking, like Zoya said, that women can't have the authority that men have in countries like these. And not even for women, but just for writers in general, that they can't even express what they want to say or write. It's just very hard for people to understand. And I think we as Oakland Catholic students, as we are encouraged to express ourselves and through writing and just in general, is something that we take for granted sometimes. And I think that through stories like these, we can really express what it is to really be a woman or a young lady as a minor, like Zoya said, and being able to talk about things that a lot of people aren't even allowed to even talk about in other countries.
20: And even though there is so much censorship in Iran, it's kind of refreshing to see that the author of censoring an Iranian love story could publish some of his work, even if it wasn't what he originally intended or wanted. He did get his message out and across, but I'm sure that while writing it, and even after getting it published, he lives in some sort of fear for what the government might do or how they might retaliate against him.
8: And luckily, that's what organizations like City of Asylum are there for, to protect the rights of those authors and give them resources for publishing, like you said. Think about it. We probably wouldn't know the extent of so many censorship issues if it wasn't for books like this, and it never could have been published had he not published it in the US or possibly in some parts of Europe. But it's an issue that ends up going into journalism, for example. Journalism is a dying art and a dying field in countries like Ethiopia, for example. So it's not necessarily, I guess, a Middle Eastern issue, or it's not an issue that has its roots in Islam. Sometimes a misperception that can easily be perceived.
19: Mandanipur's Censoring an Iranian Love Story is truly an insightful and eye-opening read, and its unique style makes the novel engaging and intriguing. Next up, we will be discussing Oakland Catholic's trip to China this summer, as well as education, language, and traditions in China.

0: This upcoming summer, 15 Oakland Catholic students will travel to China with Mrs. Goodman. As a native Chinese speaker, Mrs. Goodman initiated the Chinese program at Oakland Catholic in 2007 and continues to teach all levels of Chinese. Today, I conducted an interview with her to discuss education, language, and culture in China and Taiwan. Taiwanese schools have adopted the British education system, says Mrs. Goodman. Merit scholarships are available to students who score highly on the national placement exam, but the selection process is quite competitive. Students must take a national entrance exam, and the scores on this test determine which schools a student can choose from. In addition, the textbooks utilized are largely the same across all public schools. Thus, the curriculum is much more standardized than that of the United States. Students can choose between college preparatory and vocational schools. Vocational schools, or schools that train students for specific occupations, are in fact quite common in Taiwan. Mrs. Goodman added that extracurricular activities are not as prevalent in Taiwan as in the United States. Although English is an integral part of every student's schedule, some students are only able to read and write in English. Fluency in English is heavily stressed in Taiwan and China, and proficiency in these two languages is becoming increasingly important due to China's connection with the United States. Mrs. Goodman states that knowledge of Chinese culture and history is critical for students in the United States. The Chinese New Year is coming up on February 8th, and the holiday brings many special traditions. First, many Chinese families clean their homes. The different regions of China have different traditions, says Mrs. Goodman. Dumplings and fish are staples, and various sweets, including sugar-coated peanuts, are also popular. Tangerines, symbolizing good luck, are consumed on New Year's Day. As in the United States and elsewhere around the globe, Chinese families stay up late on New Year's Eve. Praying ceremonies take place on the day of the New Year, and some families have shrines in their homes. Families play games together, visit friends, and enjoy a long break from work and school. Children receive red envelopes filled with money as well. With the goal of gaining global competence and a wider understanding, Oakland Catholic students are sure to have an exciting and educational trip to China this summer.
1: Oakland Catholic offers students a variety of opportunities to become better global citizens, including participation in the Global Competence Initiative, Model United Nations, the Environmental Club, who focuses strongly on climate change, through foreign language clubs, and through mission trips, just to name a few.
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3: Sorry, I can't today. I have to go to therapy. Unfortunately, even in 2019, that sentence is one that you won't hear a lot. Whether this is due to the fear of being labeled as crazy or the widely accepted stigma around mental illness, it is undeniable that we as a society do not give mental health as much attention as we do physical health. I remember that early on in my own therapy appointments, I would lie and tell people that I was going to the dentist or to the doctor because I was afraid of admitting the real reason I couldn't go. To some extent, my fear of talking about therapy still exists, but I have begun to realize that seeking out a professional to check up on my mental health is just like calling a doctor for a routine medical exam. The more truth I give to that comparison, the easier it is for me to talk about trying to improve my own mental health. Developing a self-care routine, including a healthy lifestyle, scheduled times for relaxation, plenty of me time, and regular trips to talk with a therapist, I have been able to face my struggles with mental illness and improve my overall health. For me, talking with a therapist is just an extra step in my self-care process that I feel gives me the greatest success. Just as someone looking to lose weight might hire a personal trainer to help them create a workout plan that will improve their results, seeing a therapist helps me to combine all of the mental health resources, techniques, and strategies I've learned into a plan that is right for me. Seeing a therapist is nothing to be ashamed of, because mental health is just as important as physical health. With a commentary for Youth Express, this is Caitlin Johnson.
4: Asian superheroes are taking center stage, with Marvel's Shang-Chi's rise to popularity in a movie role, and with the addition of many new comic book portrayals. With these examples, and many more, the representation of Asians and Asian Americans is improving in the media. Shang-Chi comes from a team of Marvel's Asian American superheroes, featured in War of Realms, the new Agents of Atlas, which comprises of heroes that are from regions of Asia. This addition to comic books is especially important because it introduces the first Filipino superhero, Wave. With a positive portrayal of a powerful character such as Wei, Filipino-Americans and Filipinos who read the comic can have someone who they identify with, which can impact lives for the better. But what about other racial groups in Asia? There's a focus on East Asian characters, and while that is by no means a bad thing, other groups in South and Southwest Asia aren't aware of or don't have mainstream characters that they could identify with. Negative stereotypes plague perceptions of people in South and Southwest Asia. The people of these regions need a positive portrayal that includes parts of their culture and identity. Developing a superhero character from this region would impact lives in a positive way. The problem is, currently, there are little to no mainstream characters from these regions. Having comic book writers and illustrators from these regions is crucial for developing a superhero that identifies with the people in those regions, and it continues to contribute to the diverse characters and capabilities of those superheroes. For there to be equal representation, comic book companies should work with more of these writers and illustrators to publish and promote genuine portrayals of South and Southwest Asian cultures for mainstream audiences. With a commentary for Youth Express, this is Vidya Sirti.
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6: My name is Quentin Martin. I'm 16 years old, 11th grade at Bell Vernon Area High School. The role I had as a student leader was to tell my story about an incident that happened at the state championship game. You know, we did a TikTok and I wanted to explain to the leaders and the other people that participated what happened. Something I learned from participating in the summit is that everyone has their own opinion and everybody's opinion matters. You know, you can learn a lot of stuff from what people think and what people know, so always keep your ears open. The most meaningful aspect of the event for me was, like, all of us communicating and meeting new people. A lot of our generation is wrapped up in their phones, you know, all of them are all over social media, but I feel like the summit is a time that you can actually just get away from all that and talk, just genuinely talk. How could I use the summit to impact the school and the community? I would say just communicate with the people back from your school and your community. You know, what you learned at the summit, you can use that to teach them. Take what you learned from there and go back and put it on the others. I think what I learned the most was that you always have to think how other people would feel about your actions, because not everybody will see it the same way.
7: My name is Billy, and I'm 18 years old. I go to Manassas High School. I believe that teachers should respect children more. Like, you don't have to treat us like we don't know what you're talking about or that we're not human. We have feelings just like everybody else. You have to give respect to get it. The teachers here, they talk bad to you for no apparent reason. Like, why show an attitude? If a kid comes in happy, why show them an attitude? That's so unnecessary for you to take your anger out on everybody else. Okay, if someone makes you mad, that's between you and the person. That's not between you, the person, and everybody else in the classroom. You didn't do anything to the teacher, so why are you yelling at me? They're so quick here to get so smart. They talked so completely crazy. Like, I wish I could bring a tape recorder and just, like, tape class. It's, like, that bad. That's just lack of respect, I guess. I guess it has to do how you were raised, and I know you're an adult, but apparently something's wrong. I feel that they don't feel that we have home training, but that's not everybody. Because I know for a fact that I'm respectful, and if I show you respect, you should automatically show me respect. I don't talk to you like that, so why should you talk to me like that?
8: Wakey, wakey! You're listening to Youth Express in the Morning. Who needs eggs when you have quality content like this?
9: My name is Crystal. I'm 16 years old. I live in Manassas, Pennsylvania. When I was younger, I was bullied a lot. When I was in elementary school, I had a lot of bullies. I didn't have very many friends. There was one girl that picked on me a lot. She always called me names and she'd push me around and shove me. When I got to middle school, she got more physical with me. She used to throw me up against desks and all kinds of stuff. It got to the point where I just didn't want to come to school anymore because I was so afraid of being hurt or whatever. And then one day she actually threw me up against a desk so hard that I like cracked my head off a desk. And I wanted to go and tell a teacher about it, but I was so afraid that she was going to do something else. So I just kind of let it go. It kind of kept going, but as I got older, I just realized I need to finally stand up for myself. And I finally did when I got to high school. by that point, everybody kind of just chilled out and stopped, like, bothering me and pushing me around and calling me names and all that. It definitely hurts people. I mean, you never really know why somebody bullies somebody else. Like, maybe it's because of something that happened at their house, like, when they were younger, or just whatever it may be. You never really know what it is. And it definitely hurts people a lot. And that can carry on until they're adults.
10: 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This is Emma Paulini, and I'm a member of Pittsburgh Youth Media 2016. I'm a rising senior at Fox Chapel Area High School. Joining me today are...
11: My name is Sydney Brown. I am a rising senior at Mount Lebanon High School.
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16: My name is Shyam Nepal, and I'm going to be a freshman in Baldwin High School.
10: So today is our first day all together here at the studio, and so far we've been like introducing each other, learning a little bit about Pittsburgh Youth Media. I was here last year and got to experience all the cool opportunities with Pittsburgh Youth Media reporting. And I know that I came back because it was a really fun experience finding out more about the city, and even myself, while through reporting, being able to like spread the word about cool events and also find out fresh perspective from other youth.
11: I decided to sign up for this program because, well, I mean, I love journalism. I do the newspaper at my school. It is called The Devil's Advocate, the student voice at Mount Lebanon High School. And I'm an editor, and I love it so, so much. I thought, might as well fill my summer up with journalism. I mean, my newspaper is really great, but we cover a lot of local stories. And I think it would be really cool to go outside of the suburbs and talk about the city of Pittsburgh a little bit more. And this is my way to do that.
13: I was advised by different groups and people to join Pittsburgh Youth Media. Like, I'm involved with the Women and Girls Foundation. I just decided it was a good idea.
14: My mom actually told me about the program, and I thought it would be a really great opportunity, as I would like to be a writer when I get older, to get some different types of writing in and really learn about the city in general.
15: I really like journalism, and so I'm excited that I get to be here and have this experience.
16: I just thought it was going to be interesting to like learn about being a reporter, like, so I just wanted to give it a try.
14: I feel like all I hear about my generation is things like, oh, they don't want to have to work for anything they do, or, oh, like, they think they deserve all this stuff, they think they deserve a job. But honestly, we have to work pretty hard, because when I'm getting out of college, the income rate is not going to be the same, and the house prices and the market is not going to be the same as it was 30 years ago when a lot of the people who are saying that sort of thing got out of college.
13: One thing, like, Sydney, yeah, you mentioned was that people treat youth, like you said, like one giant entity. And I think that youth is somewhat of a vague term when you're talking about kids, because I'm 16 right now and I'm a whole other person than I was when I was, like, let's say 12. So I think that just generalizing like youth and generalizing them as one statement isn't productive at all.
10: From year to year as a kid or a teenager, there are so many like leaps emotionally and mentally and physically. Then like if you compare a 30-year-old versus a 40-year-old, yeah.
14: One thing I would like to do a piece on is rowing, because I think it's a really interesting sport, and the way everyone has to work together in order to do it is something that could be useful in other parts of people's lives, and I think it would be interesting and fun to share.
15: This is kind of something like you said, just like things to do outside that get you active, things like venture outdoors.
14: You said the thing about exercising outside, and all I could think of was Pokemon Go.
10: Yeah, it is fun to, like, if you find a group of people who are doing, like, I don't know, rock climbing or canoeing or something cool in the woods, being healthy and also socializing.
11: I mean, I think we are put off as entitled and angsty, and while that can be true for a lot of people, I don't think that it represents everybody. I feel like youth is represented as a very one-dimensional entity, just kind of like materialistic, wanting stuff, and nothing else. But there's a lot more to us than meets the eye, and I think that should be shown a lot more.
16: Whenever I first came to the United States and like went to school, I was like really scared, nervous. Before in our country, like the school wasn't like the same as here, and I didn't know how to speak English. I thought it was gonna be hard.
13: You're going to Baldwin, right?
16: Mm-hmm.
13: Yeah, I'm gonna be in 11th grade in Baldwin, and last year we recognized that the split between like refugees and Baldwin students, it's like really distant. Like everyone stays with each other, they stay with their own groups, and we just wanted to like merge the groups a little bit through learning like refugees' perspectives on things.
11: Mount Lebanon High School. It's a really nice place to grow up, Mount Lebanon. It's very colorful, if that makes any sense. It's so, like, quiet, but I really like the atmosphere of Mount Lebanon. It's very calming. One thing I would change about Mount Lebanon is probably the diversity. Even though I said it was very colorful, that was more the atmosphere. It's a lot of white people. There's not really a lot of diversity. Everybody does the same thing, and I want that to change.
13: I think that's something that, like, a lot of people of color share in, like, high school and things like that is, like, the lack of diversity. Like, if you ask any other white student in the school, they say, like, yeah, there's an average amount of diversity, but that's not true.
12: I feel the same way about Peters Township. There's not much diversity. One thing I like, it's, like, a safe area. It's a nice place to live. But one thing I'd change was the strike. That was terrible.
11: Oh, I'm so sorry. That was horrible sounding.
13: I do love that Baldwin has a lot of opportunities and things for growth. Like, if you focus on one field in Baldwin High School, you can take a lot of courses and classes and clubs that help you expand that.
14: I live in Southside, and

0: day school.
1: So I go to Fox Chapel Area High School, and I'm really happy with, like, the quality of education I get to have there. The teachers are really good, and we have great music and art programs or sports. And one thing I would change, though, is that for the past few years, we've been having construction done, and that can be disruptive.
2: So one thing that I don't like about Hampton is that it's really big, because I'm used to going to a private school that's, like, 30 kids in a class or in a grade. And so whenever I go to Hampton, there's like hundreds of kids in a grade. But because it's so big, it has a lot more activities to do. Like, they at my old school, they didn't have video club, but they have video club at Hampton. And I really like that, because that's something I'm passionate about, and they have that.
3: One thing that I like from Balloon High School is that there's like different people from different countries, and like you get to learn about them.
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10: 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My mother was teased for her bindi. Her lunches of curry and rice were scoffed at. She was shamed for accepting outdated hand-me-downs from the neighbor girl. But I'm considered cool because of my paisley tunics and samosas. After all, culture is the new couture. I've witnessed the never-ending stream of white girls with bindis peppering their foreheads as if they're nothing more than insignificant freckles. Their hands are adorned with the beautiful scrolls and curls of henna. Too bad the even more beautiful meaning has been scrubbed away. One time for Halloween, I let a friend borrow a sari so they could dress up as a gypsy for a night of trick-or-treating. Looking back, I want to shout in that girl's face that my culture is not a costume. I'm not here to be objectified and romanticized, because being questioned in airports is not fun. It's not trendy. It's my reality. For more Pittsburgh Youth Media stories, visit pghyouthmedia.org, find PGH Youth Media on Facebook and Twitter, or stay tuned to youthexpress.org.
11: In celebration of Women's History Month, I'm Abby Minzer from Spartan Express Radio. I'd like to tell you about Mary Wollstonecraft. She was a British philosopher and feminist. She wrote A Vindication on the Rights of Women in 1792, which was the first published book of its length about feminism. Wollstonecraft proposed that women were equal to men, and it was only women's lack of education that made them seem intellectually inferior. She was a leading liberal writer in a time when it was rare for a woman to have any literary prominence at all. Mary's ideas were decades, if not centuries, ahead of her time. So this Women's History Month, we should take a minute to look back at everyone who helped to fight for gender equality and laid the foundations for the many opportunities that women have gained. For Spartan Express Radio, this is Abby Minzer.
12: Well, this coming Friday, October 1st through October 3rd, Alumni Theater Company is going to be bringing you a virtual production of You're a Good Man, Charlie Brown. Alumni Theater Company has done great work over many years, and we'll talk a little bit about the company and the production. But first, I've got five members of the cast surrounding me right now. I'd like to give you a chance to meet them. If you have any shout-outs you'd like to make, feel free, if you could just introduce yourself. That way, we'll all know who's here.
13: All right, what's going on, y'all? My name's Antonio. I play Snoopy. I'm 17, and I go to Neighborhood Academy. Just want to say, what's up, Mom? Hey, Grandma. Love y'all.
14: Hello, I am Catherine. I am in the 12th grade, 17 years old, and I am attending Taylor Olderdice. What's up to the fam? How y'all feeling?
15: Yo, I'm Shaq. I play Peppermint Patty. I'm 17 years old. I go to Olderdice and you prep my lions. Shout out to the real.
16: Hi there, I'm Phoenix. I am 17. I go to Pennsylvania Leadership Charter School. And how are you, Griffin? How's it going?
17: What's up, everybody? My name's Bailey. I'm playing Charlie Brown in the musical. I will be 17 in 2 days. Want to shout out my mom, my dad, my sister. Love you guys.
12: So, who can tell me a little bit about Alumni Theater?

0: company, what the mission is, why it exists. You guys clearly all are pretty passionate about theater. I know that. Anybody want to jump in?
1: We create bold theatrical work. Overall, we're a company composed of three different ensembles. There's a professional ensemble, a teen ensemble, and a young artist ensemble. We do musicals, we do original shows, anything you could possibly think of that we could put on stage, we do. And we have, I don't know how many members we have exactly, but there's a lot of us.
0: Why do y'all think theater is important to either to make or to take in as, you know, somebody who goes to a play? Any thoughts about that?
2: Well, doing theater is like just doing any other kind of art. It's like when you're on the stage, doing whatever you do, making whatever you make, it's a way to express yourself artistically in ways that maybe you won't be able to express to other people through like regular conversation and things like that. And for the audience that receives that message or the expressions, it's just a beautiful thing to listen to or to see. And it's like, it's a good thing for both sides. Like, one, it's entertaining, but also it's like relieving, and it could also be relatable to the artist specifically as well.
0: That's a great answer. Any other thoughts about that same subject?
3: Adding on to what Tone said, for the artist, it is very impactful because we get to live our lives in somebody else's shoes. Whether or not you guys realize, it's actually a learning experience for all of us, and it expands our mindset by a whole bunch just by living in somebody else's shoes.
0: I like the way you put that. It gives you empathy for other people if you need to act as a different person. I never thought about that. Any other thoughts about the importance of theater? I say this because there are folks who think, why are we spending money on theater? Is it a waste of time? I don't think that way, but I think it's important that we convince folks who might need to hear your perspective.
4: I mean, I think, like, for me personally, theater is super important just as like a means of expressing myself. And I think for a lot of people, like, you know, theater is like a super valid form of art and like expression. And I think it's super important just to have that outlet for a lot of people. Like, performing can be such like a magical experience for me. Just like, you know, putting everything out on stage for like an hour and a half, and just like, you know, really just like giving it my all for that entire time. It's like, it's really just magical.
0: Thanks, Phoenix. Anybody else want to add anything?
1: It's a special thing to be able to step into a different world, especially if your world is so big and broad. You can step into it's cool to see somebody step into somebody else's world and see what they can do with it, because theater is not performed the same by everybody, of course. So seeing different versions of it and listening to it and who's doing what part, it's cool to see how you can change it. And it's one thing to do it on TV where you could do takes and you can edit stuff together, but it's another thing to do it live and to hear raw voices.
0: I'm glad you said that, because that's something we share by creating live radio. And your play, although the musical is going to be presented as a Facebook event, it's still going to be live, 7 o'clock on October 1st, then October 2nd, October 3rd. Anything might happen, three completely different shows, and you'll be live on stage. Can everybody sort of give an overview of what is the plot? I think you're all, the characters are all teens in this particular edition, right? Did you do some of the updating of the play, or did the book get written by somebody else?
5: No, the playbook, no, it was written by the person who wrote it, but the thing with Miss Donner is she wanted to keep everything the same but give it the little spin of making it teens, and I felt doing that is definitely personalizing it a lot more, to especially to go with your life and stuff like that, and yeah.
0: Very cool. So, Bailey, you're Charlie Brown.
5: Yes, sir.
0: How do you, does your character, is there anything special you've done with your character to make Charlie Brown a teen Might be a hard question to answer without seeing the play.
5: I mean, basically, I just provide my own spin of life onto the character Charlie Brown, and that's basically just what helps me get into the character a lot more, and especially not being, like, giving it that spin of, like, a little kid, definitely putting, like, my life on it, you know?
0: Antonio, you're Snoopy, and somebody asked me whether you get to talk or not. I know Snoopy dances a lot, but yeah. Does Snoopy have a voice in this play, too?
2: Yeah, but I don't know if everybody else can, like, understand what he's saying, though. But, like, they understand him at the same time. But, yeah, he definitely does talk. He sings, he talks, he dances, he does everything.
0: Does he still like Supper Time? I remember that
2: yeah.
0: song. Let's hear from Catherine. And you are Lucy, right?
6: Indeed.
0: And tell me about your take on Lucy.
6: Okay. Hear me out. Lucy does seem kind of like a hothead, but... when you get to know her, especially in this teen feel, I feel like she's not that bad. If you actually get to realize who she is, I feel like she's just misunderstood.
0: And you were talking about empathy before and how playing these characters gives you a sense of who these characters are. And Lucy is lovable deep down inside.
6: Yeah.
0: Shekinah, you play Peppermint Patty, right?
1: That's my dog.
0: What's that?
1: That's my dog.
0: Your dog?
1: That's my dog.
0: You've got a dog named Peppermint Patty?
1: No. Yeah, I play Peppermint Patty.
0: Well, tell me about Peppermint Patty.
1: Usually she's just there. You know, she's cool with everybody. It's not really no special relationships, unless you were talking about Marcy, her best friend.
0: Yeah, Marcy always, I think, called her sir.
1: Right? Yeah. Patricia.
0: That's right.
1: Yeah.
0: I forgot about that.
1: Peppermint Patty's more of a tomboy. She doesn't really like school, but, you know, something that she has to do.
0: She's good at sports, and
1: yeah,
0: she always says,
1: "Hiya,
0: Chuck." I remember
1: yep,
0: that.
1: I do not call Charlie Brown Charlie Brown. I call him Chuck, and I give him a slap on the back.
0: Now, Phoenix gets to play piano. He is Schroeder. What take do you have on that character?
4: I think the really interesting thing for me with, like, making these characters teens without changing much of the text is, like, how do we explain a lot of their choices, right? Because a lot of these characters are very, very one-dimensional from Charlie Brown as just, like, you know, like, Lucy is kind of rude, or, like, Sally is, like, you know, like, just always playing around, and, like, but putting the spin of, like, teenagers, it's, like, they're not just little kids anymore, and so, like, for me, playing Schroeder as, like, being, like, 17, 18, it's really interesting to see how I can, like, you know, he's really, really invested in music and in Beethoven, and why is that? And so, like, how can I portray this, like, teenager who's sometimes saying things that sound childish, but what is the deeper meaning behind that?
0: Yeah, there's a lot going inside of Schroeder's head, and you actually just made me think. I'm constantly telling people that they need to really listen to one another, because you might conclude that somebody is a certain way, but if you really listen to what's inside of your head, there's a lot more going mm-hmm. on than you might realize. And really, all of his characters are like that, mm-hmm. as I think about it. Now, there's some others that aren't here. I know that Javier couldn't be here. Javier, and he plays Linus,
7: yes,
0: and
7: sir.
0: Sally is in the play also, and we just talked about Marcy.
4: Mm-hmm.
0: Anybody we're missing from the cast?
4: That's it.
7: That's everybody.
0: Now, I understand we have a scene here with Lucy, am I right?
6: Mm-hmm.
0: Or who's in this scene?
6: Lucy and Charlie Brown.
0: Okay. Do you need to set it up at all? Or it'll be obvious. We'll let you take it away. Here you're going to hear in the character of Lucy, Catherine. Charlie Brown is Bailey.
6: You know, a princess sort of thing, with a white dress and nice slippers in a big ballroom.
3: But I guess that's sort of silly, isn't it, Charlie Brown?
5: Well, no, I mean, we all have our little daydreams or ambitions or whatever you want to call them. I mean, I know I've had myself one for years, but I've never told anyone.
3: What, Charlie Brown? You could tell me?
5: No, it's not the sort of thing I should tell.
3: Oh, come on. I wouldn't give it away.
5: Well, Lucy, I've always wanted to be called The Flash. I mean, I hate the name Charlie. I'd like to be so athletic and be real good at everything that everyone all around school knows me as The Flash. And they scream Flash outside of my door. And they praise me as Flash.
3: Patty, listen to this.
0: Good grief. Poor Charlie. You guys play those characters really well. Have you each had other theater experiences as well? Tell me a little bit about what other theater you've done, Bailey.
5: Do you mean like theater companies or shows?
0: Either.
5: Well, I started off as doing CLO, and then from there I went to PMT, and then I found my resting place, which is ATC. And with ATC, I've done a whole bunch of shows. I want to say the first show I did was an original piece called... Oh, man, it was a couple of years ago. It was so long ago. ATC Ever After, which is where I met a couple people here that we have right now. And, yeah, I've just done a whole bunch of plays, original pieces, musicals with ATC, and I just love them all.
0: I'm glad. Now, you are 16. Are you going into your junior year?
5: No, I would be going to my senior year.
0: Senior year. Any thoughts about what you might want to do once you're through at Penn Hills? We won't hold you to it.
5: No, but I do want to go to a college of some type of performing arts, or I just want to major in performing arts because that's my passion and that's what I love to do.
0: Excellent. Glad to hear that. Let's learn more about Phoenix's passion for acting or other things you might like to do.
4: I come from a family of performers, and my mom is an actor, my dad is a singer. My older sibling makes music. And so it's just sort of like been natural for me throughout my life. My first ever performance was in fifth grade. I was in a performance of Zombie Prom at my school. And then after that, it was Star Mites. And then I moved to Pittsburgh, where I started at PMT and did The Addams Family and played Gomez. And then found, again, like Bailey, a forever resting place at ATC. With ATC, I've made a couple of, or I've worked on a couple of pieces that we wrote, and also now I'm doing Charlie Brown. And so, yeah, it's just sort of been my whole life.
0: So ATC also does original works, too. Mm-hmm. That's great, especially if they're ones done by youth. Any thoughts when you're at Pennsylvania Leadership? This is your senior year, I'm guessing. Any thoughts about what's next?
4: Yeah, I'm definitely thinking about college in terms of what I want to really do in college. Half of me wants to pursue performing in like theater and performance arts. But the other half of me really wants to do some sort of zoology, maybe entomology, maybe animal behavior studies. You know, I feel like I really could go either way.
0: What gave you an interest in zoology?
4: I've just always loved animals. I've loved learning about animals ever since I was, like, a really little kid. I just constantly am trying to learn about animals and, like, just all these little facts. And, like, I made a list of a bunch of them last year, and there was something like 150, 200 different animals that I was able to, like, talk about.
0: That sounds like a musical in and of itself, you know, the animal monologue where you could just talk. Shikata, what about you, and have you been in many other plays?
1: The start of my theater experience was ATC. I didn't do anything before that. My first show was called Laugh Now, Cry Later. And if you was to look at that now, or that, and compared to now, it's a big difference. I've learned a lot about how to really make my craft my own.
0: How old were you for that show, that first show?
1: Oh,
0: I mean, were you a teen?
1: Yeah, I was a teen. I would say 15.
0: So you the reason I ask is some folks might think they have to start when they're 6 or 7 years of age. You don't need to do that.
1: No.
0: It sounds like you met with a welcoming group of people.
1: Of course. It was a family once I walked in there.
0: Yeah, that's fantastic. Are you a senior this year as well?
1: Yes, sir.
0: So any thoughts once you're at Alderdose, right?
1: Yeah. I'm in this program where I do entertainment tech at a different school. So what I want to do when I go to college is I want to major in digital media film. And I want to be able to create my own stories and put them in front of a camera. I want to know what I'm doing in front of a camera and behind the camera. So all around, I think when I do get to college, it's going to be a lot of creative thinking. And it's just going to be an experience. So I can't wait to get there, actually.
0: You're one of Mr. Hackett's brilliant people. I know that program
1: very well.
0: Shout out
1: to Hackett. That's my dog.
0: I know that program very well, the Entertainment Technology at University Prep at Pittsburgh Alliance. It's a great program. If you're just joining us, Alumni Theater Company's production of You're a Good Man, Charlie Brown, opens Friday, October 1st, and then runs the following Saturday and Sunday, the 2nd and 3rd, 7 p.m. It's a Facebook production. You can learn more at alumnitheatercompany.org. We're going to learn about two other cast members, and then I've got two final questions for you all. But first, let's ask Catherine a little bit about her plans. She also is at Alderdice.
3: I am at Alderdice. So I came to ATC, I believe, the summer before my 9th grade year. So I've been there about 3 to 4 years, give or take. And before that, I was doing mainly like theater and schools or just like playing talent shows. And, you know, I've always just like been a character as a little girl, like outside of the theater. So that has always been a fun experience for me. So when I got to ATC, it was like an amazing experience. Like she kind of said, like on site, it was just like a home away from home or family outside of your bloodline. Like it was so amazing how we were able to click together. It's an amazing experience. And outside of ATC, since this is my senior year, I do intend on going to college, mainly HBCUs, maybe Howard or Hampton or Spelman. And I want to major in theater and minor in psychology.
0: Fantastic. Are you aware, and I don't have the name of it on the top of my head, but there's an organization in Pittsburgh that works to help people apply to HCBUs and will reimburse application fees. I can connect you to that person. His name is not in my head right now.
3: That would be very appreciated.
0: I met him not too long ago, and he's awesome. And he said, not enough people know about what my intentions are. I'll find his name for you. And finally, let's talk to Antonio or Snoopy. Any thoughts about are you also a senior this year?
2: Nah, I'm a junior. But theater wise, I've been doing theater since I was like 2nd grade, and I've been doing school plays year after year after year. And then right after that, I joined ATC. I also had my first show with Bailey, ATC Ever After. And then I've been hooked into theater since then.
0: It's amazing. And it's wonderful. You all have in common the fact that ATC has become a home away from home and really an extended family. Have you thought about what you might want to do once high school's over?
2: Man, I think about that all the time. Like by default, I always wanted to go to Japan for college and get into computer science or game design. And I also think about staying here and doing theater or like doing some kind of writing, being as a spoken word artist, as I'm usually writing. And yeah, or being a streamer on Twitch, just making that full time. So yeah, I like different options. I have trouble trying to choose which one because I like all of them. But yeah, I'm still figuring it out.
0: I love how open-minded all of you guys are, especially to the possibilities in front of you. I said I had two more questions. The first is easy. Did anybody want to say something that I neglected to ask or that you would wish you had said that you didn't get a chance to say?
3: I would, outside of this cast, I would like to shout out Miss Donner, because she has been a great director, and she has been with ATC since the beginning of its ATCs. Yeah, I think Miss Donner was a very important part of our growth as people and as artists. So shout out to Miss Donner.
2: Shout out.
0: Anybody else?
5: Another thing I wanted to say to the first question, the reason that most people do theater is just mainly because it's fun. It's fun to get out on stage. It's fun to play a different role. It's fun to experience a different lifestyle. That's the main thing. It's just so much fun to do it and get out on that stage and look at everybody, look at the audience, and get the energy from them. It's just an amazing, amazing thing.
0: That's such a great way of looking at it. I was always kind of afraid to do anything on stage when I was younger. And when you think about it now, what an opportunity to just try on a different face or suit of clothes or lifestyle. Mm-hmm. So one more question. I'll give you a minute to think about it. If you could snap your fingers and change one thing in the world, you don't have to snap. But what would be the thing that if you could change something as easy as that, what would it be? And while you're thinking about that, I'm just going to remind you that Alumni Theater Company, ATC, presents You're a Good Man, Charlie Brown, Friday, October 1st, 2nd, the Saturday, and then October 3rd. On Sunday, 7 p.m. It's a Facebook Live event, but it is live. Anything can happen. This is not an on-demand video. You'll see the whole cast on stage doing the musical. You can get more information at alumnitheatercompany.org. Anybody have any snap ideas? You get the whole canvas, whatever you want to change anywhere.
1: The world.
0: Yeah. Just the world, period. The whole world.
3: You know what they say, change the world before it changes you.
0: I like it. Any other thoughts?
5: I just want to change discrimination. Like, if I could snap my fingers and discrimination would be gone, I would be probably the most happiest person alive. Because discrimination, I don't know, people just don't deserve to be treated the way they're treated based on their race, color, especially things that they can't control. And I've always had a soft spot in my heart for that. So yeah, if I could snap my fingers, discrimination would be gone.
0: Phoenix?
4: I'd probably do what Bailey just did too, but to offer an alternate answer, I would say probably I would just make it so that everyone had all their basic necessities, you know, food, water, healthcare, all those things, without needing to actually do anything extra, you know, just allowing everyone to be able to live their life without having to work or anything, because sometimes you can't get out of bed, and that's okay. And I think that we need to live in a society where that is really okay.
0: These are great snaps. Anybody else?
3: If I could change one thing, it would be to change not the world but the people in it. I think many people are very closed-minded to new things, not talking about food or anything, but literally closed-minded to the whole world. There's an entire world in front of us, and it's so closed off, and we don't know much. So I think maybe we can change their motivations, their thinking habits, and that would be amazing.
0: Do you think that's true with people your own age and younger, as well as adults?
3: It's true for everybody, I think, especially because in the world we're lived in, we know what we're taught, right? So if we go off of what we're taught and we're not willing to learn anything else, that leaves us to be limited.
0: Thank you. Anything to add?
2: Oh, man.
0: It's hard if you're going last.
2: Yo, real facts. And then everybody else said probably anything I would have said, too. But I would say it's if I could just snap anything into fruition. It would be like to have everybody just be genuinely happy, like they wake up and just be able to smile when they look in themselves in the mirror, or just like see other people and just be able to smile and like greet them with like kind positive vibes and stuff like that, and not have to look around like on their phones or see the world like damaged as it already is from everybody else's actions, and just making things worse. And instead we find ways to make things better and just come together as like one, like all as humans, and just be happy all together and united as one.
0: I hope I get a chance to see all of you again. I know I'll have a chance to see you October 1st, 2nd, and October 3rd at Alumni Theater Company's production of You're a Good Man, Charlie Brown, a Facebook Live event. More details at alumnitheatercompany.org. Bailey, Catherine, Phoenix, Antonio, and Shekinah, thank you so much for being here this morning.
1: Thank you.
2: Thank you for having us. Yeah.

0: This is Dom from Montour High School, and you're listening to Youth Express. Catch the future.
1: My name is Jaque. I'm 14 years old, and I live in Manassas. One of the reasons I consider dropping out of school is because I feel I don't have the grades or the attitude to believe in myself to pass. Now that I dropped out, I miss learning and some teachers that actually cared about me and what I can achieve. I believe school is something that all kids should achieve and learn. There's more school to learn than outside of school, and that I can do a lot more things and be with some friends and learn stuff.
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3: Where we are and where we are going.
5: My name is Gabriel Baru.
6: And I'm Jamara Mosby.
5: Children and youth in the foster care system are some of the most vulnerable members of our community. Without the family supports used by others, these young people may struggle financially and emotionally. After they age out of their respective foster care systems, youth in foster care do not have many job opportunities. Keyshana, an 18-year-old who recently aged out of foster care, believes foster care institutions should provide more guidance.
7: I don't think there's a lot of guidance within foster care. Once you are an adult, they just let you go, and then basically you're on your own. So help them, prepare them to be adults before they're on their own.
6: Organizations like YouthWorks build community solutions to help young people whose potential might be overlooked to pursue employment and career development opportunities. Keith Johnson, Program Manager of Workforce Development at YouthWorks, had this to say about some of the obstacles youth face in obtaining a job.
8: Some of the major problems and obstacles is lack of work experience. A lot of times youth, you know, they want to get employment, but unfortunately the way the economy is, a lot of adults are taking a lot of the youth jobs.
6: He went on to describe the specific types of jobs that were once available to youth but are now unavailable due to economic conditions.
8: Jobs were kind of scarce. A lot of adults are taking those entry-level jobs, those mall jobs, those customer service jobs, those entry-level jobs that youth, like when I was younger, would be very, very, very easy to obtain.
5: The National Poverty Center at the University of Michigan has been tracking such issues for the last decade. The center states that children who have never been involved in the foster care system receive an average of $38,000 in support from parents and guardians between the ages of 18 and 24. As youth in foster care may not have these supports, it is not surprising to learn that they consequently have higher unemployment rates and lower earnings.
9: Despite their background or their race or none of that, everybody deserves a chance.
6: That was teenager Corey. He became homeless after aging out of foster care.
5: He is now employed at an after-school program located in the Hill District. When asked how he made the transition, he had this to say.
9: It was difficult from living on the streets to staying with different people and from just obtaining going to school, working part-time, and just dealing with everything you had to do every day.
6: Employers, especially in today's market economy, base their employment decisions off of a person's background. For youth in foster care or those who have aged out of it, this method of selection seems unfair.
9: Everybody deserves a chance to improve themselves. Like, I got my chance at the job I work, and my boss sees how good of a worker I am, and she didn't judge me.
5: This series was produced at the studios of the Saturday Light Brigade
10: and was created and made possible by the Heinz Endowments Youth Philanthropy Interns Program.
11: More information on the Heinz Endowments is available at heinz.org.
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12: Exploring the road to a better Pittsburgh.
1: Where we are.
3: And where we are going.
12: Recent events involving law enforcement have rocked our nation and posed the question, how do we feel about the police, and what changes would we like to see in the upcoming years?
13: The Washington Post published a July 2015 op-ed piece arguing the need for more women in police forces for better conflict resolution and more effective policing.
14: Former state and federal prosecutor Val Ban Brooklyn reports that as of 2010, women made up just 11.9% of all sworn police positions in America. John Warren is executive assistant to the City of Pittsburgh Chief of Police. He reports that women make up 16.7% of the Pittsburgh police force.
13: The Washington Post piece, entitled Hire More Female Cops, was written by Catherine Spiller, executive director of the Feminist Majority Foundation and overseer of the National Center for Women in Policing. Spiller spoke about the public's reaction to female police and the unique ways in which female police handle conflict.
15: Well, what the research shows is that citizens are not as fearful that the police officer is going to use violence against them. And so they're more willing to talk with police officers, help police officers solve a crime on women in policing had shown that women are not as likely to jump to use of force, much less go to excessive force.
12: Officer Robert Schwartzwelder, a Pittsburgh police officer of 28 years, spoke about his experiences working with female officers in the field.
16: Women don't have much to prove. They want to just solve the problem, and I think that's a lot to do with their socialization. It's so simple, it's ridiculous, where women officers would step in and they would just say, aren't we all adults here? And it would calm the situation immediately.
14: Catherine Spiller points out that even the recent support for women entering the police force cannot make up for years of discrimination and unfair standards that historically kept women out of the force.
15: Most police departments said you had to be 6 feet tall or taller or 5'11 or taller to be a police officer.
12: Karen McClellan, a Pittsburgh police officer who served from 1978 to 2009, was the 82nd female police officer hired out of 1,700 total officers of the time. Despite being one of the first female officers in the city and initially facing obstacles such as sexual harassment and other workplace hostilities, she nonetheless declared,
17: it was a wonderful career. I thoroughly enjoyed it.
14: Schwartzwelder reports that the opportunities for female cops have come a long way since Karen joined the force in 1978.
16: I just finished training three female police officers in field training, and I think they're phenomenal. They scored very high on the tests, outscoring their male peers substantially. I would encourage women to continue to apply and to join the force. We need them.
12: The future looks bright for female cops. Attaining a more equal gender balance will require changing recruitment and training processes. However, Catherine Spiller remains optimistic.
15: Change can happen, but we need a whole new approach. We can't keep hiring the same kind of guys, using the same kind of training and the same kind of authoritarian police style, and think that anything is going to change. The only way to change this is really to change the people on those police departments. And the most significant thing that can be done is adding in a lot more women from communities that a police department is serving.
13: Many Pittsburgh residents seem to agree that more female officers would be a good thing.
18: Just be overall a better experience for people.
19: I think that would be a good idea.
20: I think that the citizens would put a lot more trust into the police.
21: I would think it would be better.
22: I'd probably feel a little bit safer.
23: Well, I think it would help.
24: I'd be happy about that.
13: For now, this has been Javier Arriola,
12: Azani L.A. Majestic,
14: and Sophie Rowe.
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14: by students participating in the Heinz Endowment's Youth Philanthropy Internship Program.
10: All statements and opinions are those of the speakers and do not necessarily represent those of the Heinz Endowments.
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26: Up next is Liam. Liam is a ninth grade literary artist at Pittsburgh Kappa. He holds strong beliefs in individualism and creativity.
27: I'm going to be reading my free association poem called Dead Fingers Talking. I'm proud to speak of life as a ladder that comes up from filth. I wonder if I should see it as an open escalator in charities of the future. You erase your past and burns the records that you came down from. I know a charity shouldn't. Have a passive deflection without any straw of oblivion, never. I'm grateful I only rarely will oversee all charities when I succeed in ignoring everything against the giveaway. One day a real judge will come, someone who's senile yet has seen all and wears suspenders and a weathered robe atop, so sure of himself and rightfully so.
14: Inclined to care.
28: Lifting the Alleghenies to new heights. It's no secret that the average person's life is busier than ever before. With cars roaring constantly and cell phones buzzing incessantly, it seems as though we're drowning in a sea of noise. But what if it all stopped?
29: Being here provides a very special experience. Coming up here is far, I think, superior, in my opinion, an experience than being in a classroom. Here, it is about the environment, about the trees, the statues, the nature.
14: That's Tressa McVicker. She leads many of the educational programs at Tranquility Gardens and also manages its operations.
30: I created for a simple reason. It'd be a shame just for this place to be lost on me.
28: And that's Steve Purich. He founded Tranquility Gardens in 2004 with the goal of creating a one-of-a-kind place to instill life lessons.
30: I wanted to hide everything in the woods, so then if you're coming up the road, you don't see a thing. Then all of a sudden you would start walking through and say, what is this?
0: Guided tours take visitors on a journey incorporating philosophers and thought leaders from a variety of cultures and ages, ranging from Confucius to Martin Luther King Jr. This picturesque, serene environment lets individuals explore the world of philosophy, all within 15 minutes of Johnstown.
30: I was intrigued especially with Wisdom for the Ages, which was a book written by Will Durant.
28: Wisdom of the Ages discusses the top 10 wisest individuals of all time.
30: We're featuring the top four: Confucius, Socrates, Plato, and Aristotle. Historians recognize them. You know, these are the smartest people ever. Well, if the smartest people ever, why don't we listen to what they say?
0: Steve's personal story allows him to connect with people of all ages who have faced their own hardships.
30: I was born in Europe. I was 3 years old when World War II was over. My father was an archpriest, and religion was not tolerated. My father was arrested, was scheduled to be executed, but he escaped that evening, and we didn't know for the next 4 years whether he was dead or alive.
28: In those years, Steve read books on philosophy that his father had left behind. His father eventually made his way to America and sent for the rest of his family.
30: I had a difficult time when I was a kid. And when I see kids who really have a future, should have a future, that don't, because they don't know that they can't have a future, that hurts me.
0: And that pain is exactly what sparked the idea for the Garden's mentorship program. The program encourages children to express themselves in every way, from photography to creative writing.
2: If God were looking at my life, if God were looking at our lives, he'd wonder why so much is happening. He'd understand that times are rough. If God opened a new door for us, it would lead to success. Then we could start over with our lives.
28: However, Tranquility Gardens is not only for children. It's for everybody.
30: The world needs a place like this. The folks who need this more than anybody are our leaders. They don't take time for anything. They need to step back and to say, what's my life all about?
0: And Tressa agrees.
29: I think that this could be a retreat center, not only for students, but for executives.
28: And for many people, visits to Tranquility Gardens are an essential part to a well-rounded life.
30: You know, we can't expect everybody to be an honor student, but everybody can strive to be an honorable person. Educating the mind without educating the heart is no education at all, so we're working on the inside.
0: For more information about the Tranquility Gardens, head over to tranquilitygardens.org, check them out on Facebook, or call to schedule an appointment to hear the Serenity.
28: This is David Saylor
0: and Tabitha Weaver.
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7: My name is Ethan Wingard. I'm one of the senior interns this year. I was a 2017 graduate of Richland High School, and I currently study political science at Robert Morris University. Being a senior intern is challenging yourself to an extent and having people that, you know, you have to look out for and be responsible for. I'm glad at this point in my life I'm getting to try doing that a little bit. I think it's a good skill to be working on always. And if I'm managing people, you know, I love doing it because they're all great and I love working with them. The first year is really great with, you know, like having a lot of ideas, having a lot of fun. But this year, it's given me a chance to work on responsibility more, always being in the right place, looking out for, making sure all the variables are planned for. Definitely had to work on my communication, a lot of compromising skills. It's been great to challenge myself this year, and I think I've been learning a lot by doing that. The first year, you learn so many like great things about your area and how many awesome things there are, and everyone comes away loving Johnstown. That hasn't left me. It's continued throughout, like when I went off to college and came back. But I think, you know, doing it again this year, it's like strengthened my confidence that Johnstown is really on the comeback. I think I noticed, like, there's been a couple people have mentioned that, like, 2015 might have been a low point, but it looks like now we're, like, steadily climbing. And I think it's beautiful seeing people who, like, get the typical experience of, like, a youth in the area and they have their mixed feelings, seeing them come in like we all did last year and then end up loving the city and the area even more. So I think it's only been getting better.
5: Inclined to Care.
4: Lifting the Alleghenies.
8: Lifting the Alleghenies to new heights.
9: You might think that the residents of rural areas, with a slower pace of life and easy access to nature, exhibit better mental wellness than their urban counterparts. Unfortunately, that's not the case. The U.S. Centers for Disease Control reported in 2015 that one out of every five Americans is suffering from a mental health concern, whether living in bustling New York City or a rural area like Johnstown, Pennsylvania, and the surrounding region.
26: Not only are rural residents just as prone, but statistics on suicide show that rural regions suffer the most. The same CDC report concluded that suicide death rates for rural counties were significantly higher than those for metropolitan counties.
9: This and other narratives demonstrate that living mentally well in rural regions presents unique challenges.
26: This is Rory Bretz.
9: And Cooper Treader.
26: Let's talk about rural mental health.
1: In rural areas, you have less clinicians simply because a lot of clinicians are attracted to urban areas.
9: That was Jesper Nielsen, the CEO and co-owner of Coriel Nielsen Therapeutic Associates in Johnstown.
26: Clinician access, however, is not the only issue that the region faces in terms of mental health. Tracy Selak, the administrator for Cambria County Mental Health Services, says that transportation is key to a mentally healthy region.
3: Travel. And I can tell you a story about an individual that I had who lived in northern Cambria. He would have to catch the bus at 8 o'clock in the morning to get to Ebensburg for an appointment at 9. Then he would have to wait there until 3:30 to get the bus back home.
9: The history of the Johnstown region affects mental health too.
1: I think there's no doubt that when an area goes through large changes like that, whether it's a flood or the collapse of a dominant industry or whatever it might be, that definitely affects kind of the collective psyche, if you will.
26: It doesn't help either that mental health stigma runs rampant.
1: We're a fairly conservative area, and there's, for lack of a better term, a little bit of the bootstrap mentality. A lot of people think that they can just pick themselves up by the bootstraps and keep going. Unfortunately, for most people, that does not work.
9: Jesper says he thinks that if the bootstrap mentality weren't prevalent, there would be an even greater demand for mental health access.
2: It seems really hush-hush. People make it out that it's something to be ashamed of, and it's really not. It's something that we need to talk about because suicide is never the answer.
26: That was Cassidy Klein, a 2018 graduate of Johnstown High School who has struggled with mental illness herself.
2: My parents got divorced when I was around 9 years old. I thought it was my fault. I just started spiraling. It just really started with self-harming and then just body image issues. And I was hospitalized quite a few times and then a few suicide attempts.
9: So rural regions have problems that impact everyone. Clinician access, transportation difficulty, and an unwillingness to seek help.
26: Some segments of Johnstown's population suffer an even higher risk for mental health. Jesper and Tracy explain.
1: In Johnstown, minorities tend to have a much lower income per household average than the average white family in the area, which is tragic, but unfortunately part of our local reality.
3: If you don't have those basic needs, if you don't know where you're getting your next meal, if you don't know where you're laying your head down at night, that definitely can play a factor in your overall mental well-being.
9: LGBTQ individuals also face concerns. According to the National Alliance on Mental Illness, LGBTQ youth are 4 times more likely to attempt suicide, experience suicidal thoughts, or engage in self-harm than straight people.
1: It is more difficult to identify in that way in a rural area.
26: Tracy says that the influence of religion also has a unique relationship with mental health.
3: I'm not being critical of the faith-based, but I think there's a little more reliance on praying about it, that sort of thing, and a less of a willingness to necessarily do medications.
9: She told us a story from 2001 about an individual who was involved in their church.
3: It was in this lobby. They had locked themselves in the bathroom stall and were on their hands and knees consuming toilet water. And the church was actually encouraging them not to take their medication, that they needed to believe in their faith and that they could pray wellness.
26: The prevalence of farming in a rural region like Johnstown's also plays an important role in the narrative of mental health as well.
1: Sadly, a lot of farmers end up committing suicide. They're one of the most suicide-prone professions in the United States.
9: Urban or rural, we all face challenges. But how can someone strive to live mentally well?
1: Limiting screen time, be careful with social media too. Exercise is important, and it doesn't have to be running for hours a day. It could just be brisk walking, maybe for 20, 25 minutes. Very important to try to eat a balanced meal. Also, I think it's just very important to have a group that you feel very comfortable around, that you can share a lot of things with, that, you know, understands where you're coming from. Taking just 5-10 minutes a day where you just sit in total silence, that in and of itself can also have a very positive effect.
26: Cassidy has a much more personal view on ways to live mentally well.
11: Acknowledging things that you're thankful for every day, making a list of goals, even little things. Like, sometimes depression's so bad, like, you don't even want to get out of bed, but that can be a goal. That can be a huge step for someone.
9: Above all, we just need to talk about it more. Cassidy brought Project Semicolon, a national organization dedicated to suicide prevention, to her high school as a way to start a conversation.
11: A semicolon is used when an author could have ended a sentence but chose not to, and the author is you and the sentence is your life. I saw it on Tumblr when I was 13, and I always said to myself, like, that's going to be my first tattoo, and it was.
26: The drawing or tattoo is used as a marker for a person who is willing to talk about mental illness or is just willing to be a friend.
11: We made a video for the Semicolon Project when I was in 11th grade, and it had over 17,000 views on Facebook for somewhere like Johnstown. That's pretty cool.
9: Tracy, who also has a semicolon tattooed on her wrist, agrees that awareness is the key.
3: The important thing is that we're talking about it. We talk about stigma all the time, but the only way we're going to break that stigma is to continue to talk about it, normalize it, just make it an everyday thing.
26: Inclined to Care was produced by students participating
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1: Do you have a song stuck in your head? No? Let's see if we can fix that. You're listening to an hour of music on Youth Express.

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Trying to figure out what you fit for, trying to figure out what you live for, sister. 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

0: back to take the wheel.
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1: I am Nathan Schatzman.
0: I'm 16 and...
1: I am 17.
0: And yeah, we're here playing as the Nathans. We're from Winchester Thurston High School in Pittsburgh, PA. We have two songs that we're doing today. The first one is called Fallen Angel.
1: And it was inspired by like just a lot of metal music I listened to about angels and this sort of the devil, heaven and hell, those sort of things. So I guess you could say even the song Heaven and Hell by Black Sabbath was a big influence, and the overall melodic style definitely influenced by bands like Queensryche and Iron Maiden.
0: And the second song we're going to do is called Not Alone. This one I wrote, it wasn't about any specific person, but just kind of a general feeling that I wanted to put into song. And here you go.

0: Wow, you're up early. Thanks for choosing to listen to Youth Express. This next segment is just for you.
1: My name is Sydney Damon, and I'm going into my senior year at Ligonier Valley High School. One of my favorite parts of the internship is being able to work with a group of people who feel so passionately about the nonprofit sector and the betterment of our community as a whole. I think the Mantle House mission trip that we took really was impressive just because we got to see the work they were doing in making the girls that they're serving have a home more than just a shelter, which was really impressive. Everyone has a lot of different passions, which at times can make things difficult when it comes to agreeing on where we should be dedicating our time. But overall, it's been a wonderful experience just to get to know everybody and what they believe in. This is definitely much more of a professional environment, and it really gives us a voice. Whereas in previous jobs that I've had, it was more just, here's your job, here's what you do. But we get to be an individual here, which is really important. I'm not entirely sure if this is something that I'll go to college for, but it's definitely something I know I will always want to be involved in. And being able to get that experience now and be a part of this internship has given me the ability to see that at such a young age. As Westmoreland County grows, it's going to become a place that is going to need to start catering more towards youth. And I think there's a lot of steps right now that are being taken to ensure that that happens, because they're realizing that a lot of the time people are growing up and they're saying, this isn't where I want to be anymore. And I think as that idea sort of starts to shift, there's going to be a larger demographic of youth in the area. Mm-hmm. I learned how important it is to work with your community. And before I had started doing that, I sort of felt like, since I was so young, or since I wasn't directly involved in a lot of the programs, that people wouldn't be willing to like reach out to me whenever it comes to projects and things. But being able to work and make phone calls and just talk with members of the community, you learn how willing everybody is to help out when you need it. I am always very nervous to make phone calls and just to reach out to people, because I don't really know, it's just a mindset I have. And when you're forced to do that and you're just pushed to say, this is what you need to do to get what you need out of the experience, it was a challenge at first, but I think I learned the most from being just thrown into that situation and told that this is what needs to happen now. Getting to see the story that we had thought of in our heads come together on the screen and be able to listen to it was so amazing. I loved it, especially the editing and just being able to put everything together, I think was such an amazing experience.
2: Time for Youth Express on SLB. And we start today with somebody who was here a long time ago. We'll explore the details perhaps behind that. But it's our pleasure from the Center for Young Musicians, accompanied by Leah Gewilber, to welcome Alexandra Schnatterly.

0: It's nice to listen to that, and it's nice to see you this morning, Alexandra. And what was the piece that you just played?
1: It was called German Dance.
0: And that was arranged for two violins, and it's got to be kind of fun to play with your teacher, I would imagine.
1: Yeah, it's definitely more fun to do duets than like a solo piece.
0: Now, I mentioned you were here when you were really young, right? Do you remember how old you were or how long ago it was?
1: I think I was about 7 or 8, but wow. Yeah, it was a long time ago.
0: I'll say. I recognized your name, but I wouldn't have recognized seeing you. Where do you go to school now, and what year are you in?
1: I go to Seneca Valley High School, and I'm a senior.
0: Wow. And do you know what you're going to be doing in the fall, or I should say in the spring, or what you hope to do?
1: I'm kind of going through the whole application process right now, but I'm hoping to do something with biology next fall.
0: Excellent. How come?
1: I don't know. I really like it, and even though I really enjoy music as well, I hope to kind of do both.
0: Yeah, I've mentioned before, biology to me was one of the most challenging classes I've ever taken. Other sciences came to me immediately. Biology, it was kind of like, what? There's so many interesting applications now and things you can do. Are you looking at specific schools?
1: Right now, I'm kind of looking at Allegheny and Villanova and then Ithaca College.
0: Oh, those are all great ones. What else do you like to do?
1: I obviously like to hang out with my friends and kind of hang out with my family. And then I'm also in the orchestra at my school as well, so I like to play with them.
0: How large is it, a full-size orchestra? Seneca Valley should be big enough, I would think.
1: We actually, our orchestra program is pretty small. It's a little tiny, so, but I help out as much as I can.
0: Well, that's good. Anybody you'd like to say hello to or acknowledge while you're here?
1: Any of my friends or family, and then especially my cousins, Catherine and Annabelle.
0: Well, great. And you've been at the Center for Young Musicians for at least 10 years. How long has it been?
1: I've been studying there for about 12 years, and I've been playing for about 10.

0: advice for, I mean, there might be somebody who, like you, is, well, like you were, is 5 or 6 and is just starting to learn and is frustrated or is kind of wondering if they'll ever get there. Based on the experience you had, any advice you might share?
1: I definitely think, you know, you just need to keep going on and just keep practicing. You know, it's probably the hardest thing in the world sometimes, but I still kind of face that every day kind of with my practicing, and you just have to do it. And it helps when you have a really good mother that kind of leads you through that. But
0: That's an important to have that kind of support. And Leah is here. Has Leah been with you all of those years?
1: She has.
0: Wow, that's incredible. Leah, I don't know if you have any reflections. Please feel free to step up if you just have any thoughts about Alexandra's you know, moving along. Step up a little closer.
2: Oh, well, I just want to say how much fun it's been, because I actually have been teaching Alexandra since her first lesson, which is, I think, when she was 5. I think you were in kindergarten. And so it's a lot of fun to have worked with you over these years and now that we're here playing together. It's really enjoyable.
0: Yeah, that's quite a long relationship.
2: It is. It really is.
0: Well, it's wonderful to have you here, and you've got one more song to play, one more number, and can you tell me what it is before you start?
1: It's called La Folia, and it's by Corelli.
0: And I want to thank you so much for being here from Seneca Valley High School, Alexandra Schnatterly, with another piece arranged for 2 violins, accompanied by her instructor, Leah Gevelper, here at Youth Express.

0: Alexandra Schnatterly and Leo Gavilber from the Center for Young Musicians at Seneca Valley High School. Thank you so much for being with us today.
1: Well, Ezekiel was in the valley.
2: I'm Brendan Vini. I graduated from Greater Johnstown High School, and I'll be going to Duquesne in the fall for marketing and corporate communications. This internship is meaningful because it really makes you have an awareness of the community that you live in, as well as make a difference within that community in a way that typically isn't available to high school students. Another aspect that some students may not be exposed to in high school is like just the email and the corporate kind of environment, just exposure to a corporate environment, coming into an office every day. We met lots of different people throughout the course of this internship. An activity that we did was the site visits. I like to see what people are doing in the community, and they get really excited about what they're doing, and they're excited to share that with us. And it makes you feel important that they want you to know what's going on with their organization. So I think that was one of the highlights. Through this internship, I've seen that there's so many great things going on. We need to take ownership of the great things that are happening and just multiply those.
3: My name is Rachel. I'm a freshman at Lincoln Park, and I will be reading How to Get on a Bus Successfully. It's not as simple as one may think to board a bus. There are many factors you have to take into consideration. Step one, boarding. When you first see the colossal yellow giant plummeting down the road towards you, you must quickly collect your things. As soon as that bus stops, you have to be the first one on it. It's an unspoken rule that the first come gets the first pick of their seats, and you're in no position to be picky about your seat, for finding it an empty one is scarce. As you make your way across the gravel, make sure you don't fall. All eyes are on you. If you slip, everyone will know. Step two, on it. Now, as you board the bus, you must be polite. Greet your bus driver. I'm sure she's had a long morning. As you turn your head away from her, scan the aisle for an open seat. There almost never is one. In the case that you can't find one, which is always, scout for the seat with the most space on it. When walking down the aisle, walk with caution, for all eyes are on you. But you mustn't let them know that you know, so ignore the burning stares. When you locate a decent seat, or one you can make do with, ask the seat holder if you may sit with them. Make sure to ask nicely. If and when they say yes, situate yourself onto the sticky, weathered seat, with your bag on your legs or below your feet. All eyes are on you as you lower into the seat. Everyone is watching. Now get comfortable, but not too comfortable, for this is the place you will be sitting in for the rest of your trip. Step 3, the trip. Now that you are on the bus, in a seat, and rolling, there are a few things you must take into consideration. First, since you're in an aisle seat, everyone can see your phone screen. Whatever you do to pass the long 40-minute ride is entirely up to you, but make sure it's nothing that will ruin your reputation. You'll try to tilt your phone away from the aisle, but always be cautious of the person next to you. They might see what's on your screen. That cringy book series you've suddenly taken a liking to, or the exchange of messages between you and your overly close friend. Remember, all eyes are on you. Don't slip up and ruin this for yourself. Step 4, the departure. As you reach the end of your tiresome journey, grab your things and be prepared. When you come to a stop in a bus line, you'll notice the people in the seat horizontal to you are ready to pounce and get off that bus. Normally, those people will push to be the first off, but you can pretend to be nice and offer them to get off first with a "after you." As you're getting off the bus, thank the bus driver again. I'm sure she hates this job by now. And step down the 4 steep stairs. Remember, as you make those steps, that if you slip, everyone will know. Everyone is watching. Step 5, the repetition. You love the time you spend at school with friends. All of you guys can talk about anything for hours. But most importantly, you love the brief feeling of freedom. No one is watching you during school like they do on the bus. You can do whatever you want on your phone, and you can sit wherever you want. So when you hear the last bell of the day ring, you believe maybe things will be different this time. But when you set foot onto those 4 steep steps, you're suddenly reminded of that feeling of being under a microscope.
4: My name is Carrie Kowalik. I go to George Washington University, and I'm majoring in public health. The high point was collaborating with my group members and finding a sweet spot between the three of us and having it sound exactly what we were picturing. Hearing that and hearing all of our research and time well spent, it sounded awesome and really proud of that. And a low point was when our continuity was poor and we were fighting over the way things would sound, and it was disappointing. But eventually we got to those high points, and it was worth it. Well, I just feel that last year there was a lack of focus and maybe a lack of passion towards what we were doing. But this year, the content that we got and the inspiration we had from our community members about this topic really pushed us to create something that not only we were proud of, but possibly the people who are taking the steps to do what we are educating about. In our documentary on hemp, we learned that it's such a versatile plant, and that if the government is behind it and legislation is pushing it forward, that its power to change not only a place economically, but through cannabidiol, the power to relieve pain and things, its impact is endless if we support this initiative. The dynamic was harder than last year because of the passion and the drive to create something awesome, but that also pushed us away at some parts because we were thinking of our own ideas instead of collaborating at times. We did personality tests before we started creating this documentary, and their personalities definitely showed in the difference that we have. But since we knew that, it was easy to key on our strengths and each other's weaknesses to create something together. River is quieter about what he's thinking and would rather just do it himself than communicating to the rest of the group. But Brando would like everything to be calm and collected and everybody on the same page before we move forward with something. And so they fought a lot about that and communication issues. I think going through this again helped me refine my professionalism skills, my interest in researching and getting to know where I am and how it impacts me and how I can give back.
5: Hi, I'm Rebecca Johnson. I graduated from Rockwood Area High School, and I will be attending the University of Pittsburgh to study neuroscience pre-med. I think this internship is meaningful because you get to interact with the community, especially community leaders who are doing great things throughout the Alleghenies, and you learn how you can help and what our current challenges are. Professionally, my marketing and social media skills have grown. I've never talked on a radio documentary before, so that helped. I did social media marketing, which I had never really done before. I feel like you can do so much more as a group than you can do alone, and you can bring other people's different skills in and make a project a lot better. I'm from Rockwood, which is in Somerset County, and when we get to visit Somerset County and see the great things they're doing, I learned the amazing work people are doing in my backyard. I hope that the region can transition economically and become somewhere people want to visit, whether that's with hiking, biking, or just the nonprofit work that people are doing. I want the Alleghenies to be somewhere people, when they look on their phone and they're looking up places to go in Pennsylvania, I want this to be somewhere that they come.
6: Hello, everyone. This is Uma Pathay, a student at Shadyside Academy and a Remake Learning Day's youth ambassador. I just attended the Heartwood Acres Park Explore Meadows with the Park Rangers event hosted by the Allegheny County Park Rangers at the Heartwood Acres Park on May 2nd, 2026, as part of Remake Learning Days 2026. The Explore Meadows event was designed for families, students, and nature lovers of all ages, aimed at sparking curiosity and deepening our appreciation for the outdoors. This open house style event gave participants a chance to learn about the plants, insects, and wildlife that call the meadow home. It was also a wonderful celebration of Remake Learning Day's 10th anniversary. When I attended, the atmosphere was incredibly welcoming as people dropped by the meadow. I was really excited to see that one of the park rangers had brought an amazing collection of insects to look at. Through this collection, I got to learn about creatures native to Pennsylvania, as well as some of the invasive species currently affecting our state's ecosystem. My favorite takeaway was learning about a concept called biomimicry. The rangers showed us how certain harmless insects adopt the appearance of dangerous insects to scare off predators, such as harmless bug developing a bee-like appearance for protection. Every 30 minutes, guided walks set off through the meadow along the paved paths. What I took away from this event is that if you don't have to travel far to discover incredible biodiversity. I would highly recommend this experience to anyone who loves nature, hiking, plants, animals, and insects. To learn more about Allegheny County Park Rangers and their educational programming, visit alleghenycounty.us/parks. Learn more at remakelearningdays.org. For Remake Learning Days, this is Youth Ambassador Uma. Thank you.
7: This is Noah from the Youth Media Center at SLB Radio. I'm 13 years old and in 7th grade at Kappa, and today I'll be reviewing the PSO performance of Harry Potter and the Goblet of Fire. Frick Symphony Orchestra recently covered the movie Harry Potter and the Goblet of Fire. During this, the orchestra timed the music perfectly to the score and kept the volume at just the right interval so that the voices could be heard too. In fact, it was indistinguishable from a modern television in terms of quality. The Pittsburgh Symphony Orchestra, PSO, covers multiple movies every single year, and this was one of them. I do recommend this and give it a full 5-star review. It is very popular, though, and very crowded, so ordering tickets ahead of time is a must-do. 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
6: Hello everyone, this is Uma Pathé, a student at Shadyside Academy and a Remake Learning Days Youth Ambassador. 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The SLB Showcase and Open House was a celebration of youth voice, local talent, and community. 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When I attended this event, the atmosphere felt incredibly comfortable and welcoming the moment I walked through the door. There was a lot of live music filling the space, which gave the whole evening a wonderful energy. I was really excited to tour the professional studios and see where the magic happens, but the absolute highlight for me was hearing the teen songwriters perform. They played original songs and shared the deeply personal stories behind their work. What I took away from this event is just how powerful it is when young people are given the tools and the platform to speak and sing their truth. Getting to see local artists perform alongside the students, followed by Q&A sessions, really showed me how music can bridge gaps and connect a community. And between the live performances, the refreshments, and open conversations, it felt less like a formal presentation and more like a vibrant gathering. 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For Remake Learning Days, this is Youth Ambassador Uma. 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
8: Hi, I'm Mesa Mishler, and I'm a Remake Learning Days Youth Ambassador. We recently went to the Cambria County Library, and we went to the Mini Maker Fair. We saw so many cool stations, such as the 3D printing station, the felt circuit station, and my personal favorite, the stitching station. I got to make a really cool pillow that was hand-sewn, and the amazing host of the fair, Joyce, taught me how to hand sew and how to use a sewing machine, which was really, really cool. And I developed a new interest and passion for sewing that I've taken up after the Mini Maker Fair. And it was so cool to see all the amazing, talented, and intelligent people there that taught me so many new skills. And it was so, so fun.
9: 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I just attended From Board to Board, exploring computational thinking through board games, hosted by the Berks County Intermediate Unit at the Colonial Intermediate Unit on May 18th at 9 a.m. to 2 p.m. as a part of Remake Learning Days 2026. Board to Board was an educational workshop for teachers wanting to learn how to incorporate computational thinking into their lessons for their students. A few presenters came and shared their knowledge of how they teach computational thinking. Most of the day was spent playing games such as Codenames, Guess Who, Battleship, Mastermind, and many more. This event taught me how to identify when I'm using computational thinking and how to grow my skills and how everyone uses computational thinking daily. When I attended, I played Mastermind, Codenames, Things and Rings, and Telestrations. At the end of each game board session, the whole group got together and identified the computational thinking skills we used while playing the games. Not only was it fun and encouraging, but I also learned a lot about computational thinking and how it can help me with daily challenges. To learn more about events like these that the Berks County Intermediate Unit hosts, visit berksiu.org. Learn more at remakelearningdays.org. For Remake Learning Days, this is Youth Ambassador Kendra.
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12: This is Trick reporting from the Youth Media Center at SLB Radio. I'm 13 years old and in the 7th grade at Keystone Oaks Middle School, and today I'll be reviewing Kindred by Octavia E. Butler. The way I first stumbled upon this book was when I needed to find a book to do my historical fiction book report. I had searched up good historical fiction book, and I found a video saying Kindred was good. I'll start with the two settings of Kindred. This book takes place in Los Angeles in 1976. It also takes place on a plantation in Maryland during the early 1800s. This is because of what happens to the main character, Dana. She keeps getting transferred back in time to save her ancestor, Rufus. The protagonist is Dana. She is a regular person put in extreme situations. She always tries to do what she thinks is best, but she can make mistakes. The antagonist is Rufus. Rufus is a complex character. He starts as a kid who seems to have a better moral compass than most of the people around him. But as time goes on, he starts to make worse and worse choices. A lot of the time, he makes bad choices, which are results of him being shaped by the world around him. For some good side characters, there is Kevin Franklin, Dana's husband. He protects her, and when she accidentally travels back without him, he waits 5 years for her to come back. In terms of the theme, I believe the theme of the story is to illustrate the horrors of slavery during the 1800s. Several times during the story, it is shown how slaves were not treated as human beings. Slaves were treated as property for slave owners to do with as they pleased, with no regard for their suffering. I recommend this book because it has well-written characters, an intriguing story, and it always keeps you wondering what will happen next. I believe that the characters are so well-written because they're complex and fun to read about. This story is intriguing because of what the characters go through is interesting. My final ranking, 9 out of 10. For Youth Express, this is Trick, signing off.
13: This is Ella Chen, a student at Shadyside Academy and a Remake Learning Days Youth Ambassador. I just attended Teen Choice DSLR Camera Kit, hosted by the Carnegie Library of Pittsburgh at the Allegheny branch of the Carnegie Libraries on May 20th, from 4 p.m. to 5 p.m. as part of Remake Learning Days 2026. Held in the library's teen section, the event gave local teens an opportunity to explore creative photography using iPads, handmade backgrounds, and craft supplies. As I entered the library, the atmosphere felt calm and welcoming, with people quietly reading and working on laptops. I then walked over to the teen section, which was decorated with colorful posters, paper cutouts, and crafts. At the camera station, several teenagers were reading, playing games, and chatting together while creating photo props. The station itself was filled with art supplies, including colored paper, scissors, glue, and cardboard for making the creative props to use in photos. To my left was a paper butterfly, and to my right was a handmade telephone booth prop. In the center of the station stood a colorful backdrop decorated with rainbow streamers hanging from a string, creating a fun and vibrant effect for photos. The main highlight of the event was the collection of iPads set up and ready for photography. Each iPad was equipped with camera applications that teens could use to experiment with taking pictures and expressing their creativity. In an interview with Theo, one of the Teen Library Service Associates of the Carnegie Library of Pittsburgh Allegheny Branch, they explained that the event was focused around giving teens the opportunity to explore using cameras or camera applications on iPads, while also providing opportunities for teens to learn how to use technology for creative expression. I had a great time at Teen Choice DSLR Camera Kit. The environment was relaxing, the staff and teens were welcoming and friendly, and it was exciting to be part of such a creative opportunity to learn and experiment with photography equipment and technology. To learn more about Teen Choice DSLR Camera Kit, visit carnegielibrary.org. 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
14: My name is Kieran Ulmer, and I am a Remake Learning Days ambassador, and I attended pottery painting at the Conkle Library in Mentorsville on May 1st. Centered Earth provided all necessary materials, including sponges, paintbrushes, and several ceramic pieces to choose from and glazes. The event was open to students ages 8 to 18 only. I was able to paint a beautiful bowl. The turnaround time to pick up the piece after frying was quick too. It was a fun event with a great turnout.
11: This is Ella Tyson, a student at Spring Grove Area High School and a Remake Learning Days Youth Ambassador. I just attended Rainbow Rose Center Community Open House and Activity Day, hosted by Rainbow Rose Center at Union Lutheran Church East Campus on May 17th at 1 p.m. as part of Remake Learning Days 2026. 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For Remake Learning Days, this is Youth Ambassador Ella Tyson.
7: My name is Noah Delphia, and my poem is called Summer Storm. I'm 13 years old and go to Pittsburgh Kappa. A gentle breeze on a blissful day. A cloud passes overhead. A gust makes the neighbor's flowers sway. The sky brightens, the sun climbs like a hawk. The cars speed by, and thunder rumbles to mock. A drizzle falls onto the weeds, as sunlight shines through liquid beads. Thunder crashes as the winds pick up. The wind whistles, and the birds do such. A rainbow glimmers, the clouds recede. A cat follows as a mouse leads. 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
14: My name's Kieran, and I'm a Remake Learning Days ambassador, and I attended Family Innovation Day on May 2nd at Montgomery Library. They had fun brain games to play, as well as learning and STEM toys such as Legos and a gravity maze. There was a range of families in attendance, and it was a fun time.
15: Last May, the city of Pittsburgh held its first ever book crawl. Anyone could pick up a passport book from any of the participating local independent bookstores and get it stamped at every location they visited. The book crawl was put on by local bookstore Blythe Books. I spoke with their owner, Lizzie, about why she put on the book crawl.
16: It kind of started for selfish reasons. I'm in a new bookstore. We just moved into our brick and mortar store in January. So I realized a lot of people weren't aware of us and they didn't even know we were existing as a store.
15: I was very excited to hear about the book crawl as a huge book nerd and a Pittsburgh area local. And I wasn't the only one.
16: Originally, we ordered 2,000 passport books for the whole week, and we thought this is going to be a great number. For our very first book crawl, 2,000 passports is going to be great. And over a 10-day crawl, we basically sold out of passports on day two. So we were unprepared for the response we got.
15: During the book crawl, I visited Caliban Books, Phantom of the Attic, Amazing Books and Records, Cards Unlimited, Blythe Books, Woolly Bear, and Vintage Max. I'd never heard of or been to any of them before, despite my deep love of both books and bookstores. Lizzie said that others had a similar experience.
16: Really opened the community's eyes to just how many bookstores there were. I consider myself an avid reader, and even I was getting communications from bookstores that I was like, I've never heard of this store. I didn't even know this store existed.
15: Out of all the stores I went to, Blythe Books was my favorite. I got a signed and personalized book from an author, the first one I'd ever owned, and I spent a fortune on stickers, pins, and magnets with book-related jokes. Phantom of the Attic was great because I got to go with my dad, who used to go there in college. Lizzie also gave one of the stores a shout-out.
16: Vintage Max up in Bellevue. Their owner is a wonderful human who is working so hard to create a great space for people of all ages, of all backgrounds. And she was wonderful and very instrumental in helping us to get the book crawl off the ground.
15: Lizzie told me about some of the experiences she witnessed.
16: A man was being very kind and was going book shopping with his wife, like one whole Saturday. And he admitted, like, he's not really into reading. That's not his thing. It's not his passion. But because he loved his partner, he was going with her and she was doing a whole bunch of book shopping. He was kind of just like the Sherpa dog who was carrying all of her bags. And so he told me, as part of the book crawl, they ended up at a comic book store. And after talking to the owner for a little bit and shopping at the comic book store, he realized that maybe he didn't like reading real books, but he really liked reading comics. Books. And he loved the idea of buying comic books and manga and graphic novels. And his partner was laughing that he ended up buying more books than like she did at that store. And he told me, you know, I think your book crawl has made me a reader, even though I didn't expect to become a reader this weekend.
15: The book crawl was a really fun experience for both book lovers and non-book lovers alike. Stay on the lookout because the book crawl will definitely be coming back in 2026. You can check pghbookcrawl.com for more information.
0: Time for Youth Express on SLB. And we start today with somebody who was here a long time ago. We'll explore the details perhaps behind that. But it's our pleasure from the Center for Young Musicians, accompanied by Leah Gewilber, to welcome Alexandra Schnatterly.

0: It's nice to listen to that, and it's nice to see you this morning, Alexandra. And what was the piece that you just played?
1: It was called German Dance.
0: And that was arranged for two violins, and it's got to be kind of fun to play with your teacher, I would imagine.
1: Yeah, it's definitely more fun to do duets than like a solo piece.
0: Now, I mentioned you were here when you were really young, right? Do you remember how old you were or how long ago it was?
1: I think I was about 7 or 8, but wow. Yeah, it was a long time ago.
0: I'll say. I recognized your name, but I wouldn't have recognized seeing you. Where do you go to school now, and what year are you in?
1: I go to Seneca Valley High School, and I'm a senior.
0: Wow. And do you know what you're going to be doing in the fall, or I should say in the spring, or what you hope to do?
1: I'm kind of going through the whole application process right now, but I'm hoping to do something with biology next fall.
0: Excellent. How come?
1: I don't know. I really like it, and even though I really enjoy music as well, I hope to kind of do both.
0: Yeah, I've mentioned before, biology to me was one of the most challenging classes I've ever taken. Other sciences came to me immediately. Biology, it was kind of like, what? And so there's so many interesting applications now and things you can do. Are you looking at specific schools?
1: Right now, I'm kind of looking at Allegheny and Villanova and then Ithaca College.
0: Oh, those are all great ones. What else do you like to do?
1: I obviously like to hang out with my friends and kind of hang out with my family. And then I'm also in the orchestra at my school as well, so I like to play with them.
0: How large is it, a full-size orchestra? Seneca Valley should be big enough, I would think.
1: We actually, our orchestra program is pretty small. It's a little tiny, but I help out as much as I can.
0: Well, that's good. Anybody you'd like to say hello to or acknowledge while you're here?
1: Any of my friends or family, and then especially my cousins, Catherine and Annabelle.
0: Well, great. And you've been at the Center for Young Musicians for at least 10 years. How long has it been?
1: I've been studying there for about 12 years, and I've been playing for about 10.
0: It's amazing to have an organization that can follow you throughout that whole journey. Any reflections on that at all in terms of the people you've met or the way you've developed?
1: Definitely. I think from our chamber groups as well as like playing by myself, I think gained a lot of confidence that I wouldn't have not being at this school. So I'm kind of thankful for that, and all my teachers and my group teachers and especially my teacher for all of that.
0: Do you have any advice for, I mean, there might be somebody who, like you, is 5 or 6 and is just starting to learn and is frustrated or is kind of wondering if they'll ever get there. Based on the experience you had, any advice you might share?
1: I definitely think, you know, you just need to keep going on and just keep practicing. You know, it's probably the hardest thing in the world sometimes, but I still kind of face that every day kind of with my practicing, and you just have to do it. And it helps when you have a really good mother that kind of leads you through that. But
0: That's an important to have that kind of support. And Leah is here. Has Leah been with you all of those years?
1: She has.
0: Wow, that's incredible. Leah, I don't know if you have any reflections. Please feel free to step up if you just have any thoughts about Alexandra's you know, moving along. Step up a little closer.
2: Oh, well, I just want to say how much fun it's been, because I actually have been teaching Alexandra since her first lesson, which is, I think, when she was 5. I think you were in kindergarten. And so it's a lot of fun to have worked with you over these years and now that we're here playing together. It's really enjoyable.
0: Yeah, that's quite a long relationship.
2: It really is.
0: Well, it's wonderful to have you here, and you've got one more song to play, one more number, and can you tell me what it is before you start?
1: It's called La Folia, and it's by Corelli.
0: And I want to thank you so much for being here from Seneca Valley High School. Alexandra Schnatterly, with another piece arranged for two violins, accompanied by her instructor, Leah Gevalper, here at Youth Express.

0: Alexandra Schnatterly and Leo Gavilber from the Center for Young Musicians at Seneca Valley High School. Thank you so much for being with us today.
1: Well, Ezekiel was in the valley all the Lord's day.
2: I'm Brendan Vini. I graduated from Greater Johnstown High School, and I'll be going to Duquesne in the fall for marketing and corporate communications. This internship is meaningful because it really makes you have an awareness of the community that you live in, as well as make a difference within that community in a way that typically isn't available to high school students. Another aspect that some students may not be exposed to in high school is like just the email and the corporate kind of environment, just exposure to a corporate environment, coming into an office every day. We've met lots of different people throughout the course of this internship. An activity that we did was the site visits. I like to see what people are doing in the community, and they get really excited about what they're doing, and they're excited to share that with us, and it makes you feel important that they want you to know what's going on with their organization. So I think that was one of the highlights. Through this internship, I've seen that there's so many great things going on. We need to take ownership of the great things that are happening and just multiply those.
3: My name is Carrie Kowalik. I go to George Washington University, and I'm majoring in public health. The high point was collaborating with my group members and finding a sweet spot between the three of us and having it sound exactly what we were picturing. Hearing that and hearing all of our research and time well spent, it sounded awesome and really proud of that. And a low point was when our continuity was poor and we were fighting over the way things would sound, and it was disappointing, but eventually we got to those high points and it was worth it.
4: Well, I just feel that last year there was a lack of focus and maybe a lack of passion towards what we were doing. But this year, the content that we got and the inspiration we had from our community members about this topic really pushed us to create something that not only we were proud of, but possibly the people who are taking the steps to do what we were educating about. In our documentary on hemp, we learned that it's such a versatile plant, and that if the government is behind it and legislation is pushing it forward, that its power to change not only a place economically, but through cannabidiol, the power to relieve pain and things, its impact is endless if we support this initiative. The dynamic was harder than last year because of the passion and the drive to create something awesome, but that also pushed us away at some parts because we were thinking of our own ideas instead of collaborating at times. We did personality tests before we started creating this documentary, and their personalities definitely showed in the difference that we have. But since we knew that, it was easy to key on our strengths and each other's weaknesses to create something together. River is quieter about what he's thinking and would rather just do it himself than communicating to the rest of the group. But Brando would like everything to be calm and collected and everybody on the same page before we move forward with something. And so they fought a lot about that and communication issues. I think going through this again helped me refine my professionalism skills, my interest in researching and getting to know where I am and how it impacts me and how I can give back.
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6: 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I'm in 11th grade at Montour High School, and you're listening to Youth Express. 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
7: Hello. My name is Kelsey. I'm 16 years old, and I'm from Belle Vernon High School. I'm going to tell you about my job shadowing experience. After completing the individual project, I feel that I do still want to be a physical therapist. I want to pursue a career in the medical field, and I think physical therapy would be the best path for me. I specifically am interested in becoming a physical therapist for children. Speaking with Lori Bauman about her experience at OSPTA helped me to understand what a career in this field would be like. I want to go to college at Washington and Jefferson because they have a great medical program that will prepare me for physical therapy. I know that a career in medicine requires complete dedication, and I feel that I am ready to accept that challenge. My cousin has Down syndrome, and he had a physical therapist come to the house over the summer to work with him, and she kind of showed me what she did with him and taught him, and I thought it was cool, and I think I want to do that.
8: My name is Jaden. I'm 16 years old, and I go to HFA, which is a shorter version of Holy Family Academy. I was born on all sides of Pittsburgh. My earliest childhood memory is probably my fourth Christmas, and I went in the living room as a bunch of presents. When I was a child, I did kid stuff, get in trouble, make friends, have fun. As a teenager, I make money moves. When you see me, you don't cut. I make money moves. That's what I do now. The neighborhood where I grew up, there was a lot of kids. Sometimes a lot of bad stuff happened, but now I think it's settling down. Well, it's not as bad as it used to from what I remember. When I was in first grade, I broke my wrist because I was playing on the monkey bars, and I slipped, but I fell, like, flat. And I looked over, and my arm looked discombobulated, like it was all over. And then I just stared at it for a second. Then it clicked. I'm like, oh, I broke my wrist. That's why I just started screaming. I just ran all the way home, started kicking the door. My mom up, and she's like, what? And then she's like, oh, my God. And then that's when she hurried up. She was taking years. Swear to God, I felt like it was dumb long. And that's when she got in the car, and every turn she made, it felt like my wrist just got worse. But it didn't hurt. So I don't know why I was crying. It just felt like I had a crack that couldn't be cracked. When you're cracking something, it's stuck in the middle. That's what it felt like. Yeah, my nickname is Darkness because I'm super dark, like charcoal black. And they just like, yo, Darkness, Dark Knight, what's the deal? And I'm like, what's up, bro? All right, so I had a lot of animals. My aunt, she had every animal you could think of. Parrots, snakes, python, every type of dog, literally. She get a new dog every month. Me, I had hamsters, little fair fish, little guppies, you know. I had a hamster, but my mom killed it because she cleaned the cage with bleach. Oh, and I had guinea pigs. I had two geckos, too. My favorite food is steak. And usually, I only get it when I go to restaurants. So, like, any place that would make it would be TGI Fridays, Golden Corral. My family traditions. At the first day of summer, we all go in the water. And we just sit there for 2 hours in the water. And the best advice I receive is to stay focused on myself first. Because everything will fall into place. When I was younger, I was not aware of the world events because I didn't know about that stuff yet. But now, I think I'm more aware of what I was, but not as aware as I should be. What I'm most proud of in my life is that I'm alive. I'm in high school. I'm not failing. My future goals, I'm going to go to medical school and be a plastic surgeon like Dr. Mammy doing tummy tucks, mommy makeovers. Rest lifts, all that. You'll see me doing that. But the reason why I don't want to do it is because it's expensive. Like, super, super expensive. And you got to go to school for 12 years. This is Dark Knight signing off.
9: Hello, my name is Casey. I'm 18 years old, and I'm from Bell Vernon Area High School. I remember when I was about 2 or 3, and I was sitting in our living room with my father, who just came back from the military base that we were stationed at. And I was playing on the ground, and he came up to me and saw that I was playing with my doll and stroller. As I was playing with it, he came up and had Cheerios in his hand and told me to feed it to my doll. And then as I was feeding them to him, he just started counting 1, 2, 3, and so on. I was really excited because I hadn't seen my dad in for a really long time. It was probably about 2, 3 months since last time I saw him, so him coming in and just being able to play with me was very exciting for me. I love the subject. My dad actually later became a math teacher, so I really enjoy it and kind of grew up with it.
10: Hello, my name is Billy. I'm 17 years old, and I'm from Bell Vernon Area High School. Overall, my The Future Is Mine shadowing experience with a radiologist was very beneficial and worthwhile. It presented me with insight into both radiology and the medical field in general. While I've always been interested in the medical field, radiology has nearly always been my main interest. Looking back on the experience with the radiologist, I realized that I am still very interested in the behind-the-scenes work associated with radiology. Despite the extremely lengthy education required, I still have a strong interest in entering the medical field. However, I am not limiting my career choices to the medical field. Since then, I've been considering law, actually, which is a completely opposite direction, but I'm still not sure. Well, I didn't really want to work hands-on with patients, and I always thought working with the technology in the medical field was very interesting. Like, he showed me all the different imaging processors they used and things like that, and it was really interesting to me. And I also saw one of the procedures that they did, which was the insertion of a PICC line, which is like an IV that leads to the heart, pretty much. I actually got pretty queasy watching it.
11: Hello, my name is Zach. I'm 18 years old, and I'm from Bell Vernon Area High School. My experience job shadowing architects let me know how interesting the field was, yet at the same time, I am still undecided. I plan to just go in blind and try things out. If things work out, then good, but if not, then I can always have the option in the form of other careers to pursue, like engineering, if architecture doesn't work out. What made me interested in architecture? Well, my love of drawing, and I'm pretty good at it. Also, I like to be creative, and designing houses and stuff is very interesting to me. I'm pretty sure I could try other things like big industrial buildings or stadiums or anything along those lines. Well, I kind of wrote this earlier in the year, and I was a bit undecided on what I wanted to do and where I wanted to go to college. But at this point, I'm kind of set into architecture now. But if I really had to like change my mind, I could go into like engineering or something. I could just find something else entirely. Right now, I plan to go to the University of Pittsburgh.
12: 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I am in ninth grade at Montour High School, and you're listening to Youth Express. 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
8: My name is Keyshawn Shepherd. I am 17 years old, and I attend Holy Family Academy. I was born in Pittsburgh, PA. My earliest memories of childhood was scoring my first touchdown in my football history. One thing that I did as a child was play sports. That's all I really love to do. And something I do as a teenager, I play video games, play sports. I go out with my friends and just have fun. The neighborhood I grew up in is very, like, dangerous and violent. A place where kids don't get a lot of opportunities at, like, bigger things. I have a nickname. Well, I have two nicknames. I have Shep. It comes from my last name, Shepherd, S-H-E-P. And from back where I'm, like, from, people call me that. And I have another one. People call me Cash back home. It's like part of my name, like a part of my first name. So I didn't have animals growing up because my mom didn't like animals. So I never had an animal, and my parents thought I couldn't even take care of myself. So how you gonna take care of something else? My favorite food, I don't wanna say pizza because I know a lot of people say pizza. I like chicken tenders, you know what I mean? It fills you up and it's good. Like, you always can eat chicken tenders. My family has a lot of traditions of like playing like games and having fun down at my grandma's house. That's what we do a lot. Like, we just go down there, play board games, card games, just with the whole family down there. And a family story that I'll remember is when my mom was trying to stop me from like having bottles, and my grandma always used to feed me bottles and stuff. And every time she would come home from work, I would either throw it or I'd give it to my grandma to hide. She would always hide it somewhere. The best advice I received from my dad is just like, he told me, he really showed me like to never give up, because he always told me about how he had stories about he wasn't even supposed to be a certain age, but he is a certain age, and just how you just gotta push through life. And life can knock you down, but you always have to get back up. One thing I remember the most is the love and care from my mom. Like, she always took care of me. She always had me in the best things. She always just loved me past all the material stuff. Like, she made me happy through everything. She sacrificed everything she could for me, and I greatly appreciate my mom for doing that. And something I learned in life so far is just, like, you land wherever you want to land in life. Like, you can, you're lazy and don't want to do nothing, you can be somewhere that you don't want to be. And as long as you work hard, you can achieve whatever you want to achieve. Well, I'm most proud in my life for just being me. Like, that's what I'm most proud of, is just being the person I am today. Everything that happened to me up to this point was, for me, it was planned. It was already planned, and I wouldn't change nothing because I love who I am today.
13: My name is DeMarcus Dixon. I'm 16 years old, and I attend Holy Family Academy. I was

0: two pet birds. I like having pets sometimes. I don't like being responsible for them. My favorite food is buffalo chicken dip, and my mom cooks it. She makes it all the time. It's the best. The best advice I've ever received is just be yourself. My older sister told me that. I was never aware of world events as a child. I was just listening to whatever people talked about. But now I feel like I'm more aware of my surroundings and I know more about what's going on around me. I'm most proud of my will and my strength as a person. If I could change something in my life, I would change my organization skills because I'm very unorganized. I need to get that together. My ultimate goal is just to become wealthy and very intelligent and aware of everything.
1: Hello, my name is Gino. I'm 16 years old and I'm from Belle Vernon High School. This is my earliest recollection of math. When I was 4, I remember my brothers telling me that the square root of 9 is 3. I had no clue what it meant, but I thought I sounded smart. I would always try to show off by telling that to my friends. My friends, I don't think, knew what it meant either, so, you know, just sounded intelligent or something.
2: My name is Trey. I'm 16. I go to Holy Family. I was born in Pittsburgh on the north side. The neighborhood I grew up in, it's on the north side. It's crowded, but it's safe. My earliest childhood memories would be going to the rec center up the street from my grandma's house every day. Any animals, I had a cat, and now I have a dog. My favorite food, ribs. It doesn't really matter who cook it. Family tradition, we all get together on Christmas Eve at someone's house and stay the night for Christmas. The best advice I received was work for what you want and stay focused. I wasn't aware of world events as a child, but now I am now. I learned that nothing is given to you in life. I am most proud of everything I'm able to do and that I'm on the right track. I want to hopefully play college basketball after school. And if something happens with basketball, I'll be fine with that. But if not, I would like to start my own business with something. You'll either be an engineer.
3: Hello, my name is Taylor. I am 18 years old and I'm from Belle Vernon Area High School. My senior project this year taught me many things. I shadowed a community psychologist in Manesson who at the time was evaluating a young boy with Asperger's syndrome. This experience taught me how much I really want to get into the psychology field. Not only do I want to help the people with their different problems, but I want to teach them what to do to help themselves with these problems. I am set on a college, which is the University of Pittsburgh at Greensburg, to major in psychology. I plan to eventually end up at the main campus my junior year and also attend grad school at Pitt. While I was shadowing the psychologist, he also evaluated the young boy's mom because he was so young, and it was a different perspective from the mom and the little boy. Like, they both answered questions differently. It taught me that if you're dealing with kids, that you have to also deal with their parents, because sometimes it's hard to say, but kids lie, and especially if they're dealing with problems with autism or like mental retardation, you have to deal with their parents also.
4: This is Mia. I'm in 10th grade at Montour High School, and you're listening to Youth Express. Catch the future.
5: Hello, my name is Jennifer. I'm 17 years old, and I'm from Belle Vernon High School. For my TFIM shadowing project, I shadowed an Algebra 1 teacher from Greensburg, Salem. This experience had a lot of positive impacts on me, but there were also a few negative impacts. For example, after talking to her, she told me that she really enjoys having holidays and the summers off, especially because she has a family. However, during the school year, she has a lot of night work, like grading papers and planning lessons. She also said that being a middle school or high school teacher can get monotonous because you teach the same lesson several times a day every year. All in all, from what I got to see, I still think that I would enjoy being a teacher despite the night work. I think that as far as it not being monotonous, the only solution to that would be like an elementary school teacher or teaching preschool, because you don't teach the same class over and over. You teach every subject. I'm not sure if I want to be a high school teacher yet or not. I haven't looked that far into it. I did take a preschool class for one of my electives this year, and I did enjoy it, but I still haven't made that decision yet. What draws me to teaching is that I want to have a family one day, and I do think having summers off and having the holidays off would be nice, because I don't want to be stuck in a job where I have to get up every day, every week. Like, I like to have time off.
6: Hello, my name is Christine. I'm 16 years old, and I'm

0: from Bell Vernon Area High School. By interviewing a nurse and finding out what nursing really deals with, I believe that the medical field is something I want to be in. However, the career of nursing is something that I am not as interested in as before. When I interviewed my mother, I found out exactly what a nurse does on a normal basis. Although it seems like an interesting career, I feel like there is a different career that would interest me more. I plan to change up a different career and go through possibly biomedical engineering or biochemistry. What interests me more about those fields is they deal with prosthetics, or one example is creating like kind of a fake bladder or rebuilding livers, like regenerating livers and stuff like that. I didn't like the working environment as you're assigned to a patient and you just take care of them, you just make sure they're okay. I feel like I could do something more than just hand out pills and make sure they're not in any pain or anything like that.
1: Hello, my name is Kayla. I'm 16 years old and I'm from Bell Vernon Area High School. My experience with the Future is Mine project gave me an insight as to what I may want to be after college. The information I acquired about the civil engineering profession from Mr. Pervez Alvey offered me a better perspective on a real-life occupation. I learned about the necessary education and also the atmosphere of the job. After becoming a member of TFIM, I expected to learn factual information about a specific career, but I never thought that I would gain a really good perspective concerning how the civil engineering profession could fit into my life. I am glad to be a part of a club that allows me to look into a future career, and I think I would do well as a civil engineer in the future. I like you can build things and design them like according to what would be best like for an area, and you get to contribute to like the infrastructure in different areas.
2: Hello, my name is Francesca. I am 18 years old and I am from Bell Vernon High School. Ever since I was little, I always knew I wanted to be a teacher. I get a sense of accomplishment when someone achieves a task that I have taught them. After shadowing and interviewing Miss Athena Vargo, a second grade teacher, seeing the true dynamics of a classroom through a teacher's perspective, it sealed the deal for my dreams to become a teacher. Being an elementary teacher to me is the most appealing job in education because this is where teachers shape the foundation of their students' academic futures.
3: My name's Ish, and I go to HFA, and I'm 17. I was born in Pittsburgh. When I was younger, I had a dog growing up. I had a pit bull, a little mini one. And my favorite food is probably like spaghetti because my mom make it. That'd be fire. Or my sister's. That'd be fire with some crackers. The most thing I'm proud of in my life right now, I stay true to myself.
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5: Hello, my name is Tina, and I'm 16, from Bell Vernon High School. People in my family have always told me that I was good with animals and that I should work with animals. So thinking this, I interviewed the vet that we go to. Through the interview, I began to realize that the job is more than just being with animals. I found out that it takes 8 years of college to become a vet and that it takes a lot of hard work to become a vet. The interview affected my job decision. I'm now not 100% sure of whether I want to be a vet or not. It is still an idea that runs through my mind frequently, but I still have to think about it. Although it affected my decision, I still would like to try to pursue this job.
6: Hello, my name is Lindsay. I'm 17 years old and I'm from Bell Vernon High School. Music for me has been a major part of my life since I was a little girl. My individual project, shadowing a music teacher, helped to strengthen how I feel towards music and made me realize that my dream job is to be a music teacher, particularly a high school chorus director. Interacting with kids who are able to be at a level to show the passion that they have for what they do is inspiring. Working with the kids who are unsure makes me want to inspire them. My individual project made me get a better look and helped me to make my final decision to become a music teacher. At an early age, I got into music because I started playing piano. My brother and my sister started playing piano before me, and I wanted to be just like them. No, I'm the only one that has really stuck with music. My brother got into sciences, and my sister's into nursing.
7: Hello, my name is Gabrielle. I am 14 years old, and I'm from Bell Vernon Area High School. When I grow up, I want to be a nurse. I babysit for my aunt, who is a nurse, and her name is Marcelle McGrew. I asked her a few questions, and she was very excited that being a nurse is a career that I'm interested in. She said that being in the medical field is a very good way to go, because I will always have a job. She had went to school for about 4 years as a registered nurse, and now she is going back to school to become a nurse practitioner. A nurse practitioner is a step higher from the registered nurse. This experience talking with a nurse encouraged me even more to stick with my goal. If I do not change my mind in the future, I look forward to being a nurse.
8: Well, I'm good with kids and I like to help people. So then I wanted to be a nurse and then I talked to her about it and it helped me.
9: My name is Marvin Reed. I'm 16 years old and I attend Holy Family Academy. I was born in Pittsburgh and my early memory in my childhood was when I was on 7 years old and Halloween, and me and my brother got 2 bags of candy and we put them both together and had a lot of candy. As a child, I personally loved to play Xbox. That was my thing, and I still play Xbox as a teenager. I grew up from Alcopa. My nickname is Starving Marvin, and I get it because I eat a lot, obviously. Well, I had my dog, but I had him when I was 13 years old. But now I'm 16, so I had them for 3 years. My favorite food is probably barbecue pulled pork that my mom cooks. My family tradition is we all get together for a family reunion. One family thing that I'll always remember that me and my family did was whenever I went to Kennywood with my mom and my stepdad, and we went on the sky coaster. That was pretty fun. My grandpa will always tell me to keep my head up. Even whenever I'm at the, and feeling really bad and stuff, and a lot of things happens. What I remember the most when I was little is always stuffing my face whenever I was hungry. So far in life, I just learned that the life isn't a game. You gotta, and if it was, you got to conquer it. Now, what I'm most proud of is my beat making career, and I know what I'm gonna do in the future. What I want to do, I'm gonna pursue it. And if I can change something in my life, I'd probably change where I work because I'm tired of my job right now.
10: Hello, my name is Adam. I'm 17 from Bell Vernon High School. My teacher told me to write about my expectations for this class of Algebra 3/Trig. Some expectations I have for myself in this class are passing the class, understanding all the problems and concepts, and finding ways to solve them. Also, making new friends and becoming friends with a new teacher. The most difficult thing probably this year for me would have to be logarithms. I really don't get the concept and problem so far, but adjusting to it. Best part about Algebra 3 Trig probably have to be some of the fun ways that she showed us to remember some of the concepts. I'm attending CWCTC for Protective Services for Firefighting and EMS. And the math class that we took over there, they let us use our worksheets and that on the test, so we didn't really get the full knowledge of what we were supposed to learn. So I was a bit scared coming here and taking a math class here because I didn't know how well I was going to do. But from the beginning of the year, she has been explaining things clearly, and so far I've been getting high B's, A's in this class. So she really been helping me out. It's going to help me learning about these numbers, because for firefighting, you have to learn what angle you have to put the ladder at to climb it safely, how much foam concentration you have to mix with water, how much PSI you need. And for EMT, you have to know the right amount of dosage divided by weight or something if they're small and all that. So yeah, Algebra 3 is definitely going to help me with firefighting and EMS. So
11: 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Catch the future.
12: Hi, my name is Mary Beth, and I'm 18 years old from Bell Vernon Area High School. In order to graduate from high school, I had to do a senior project. This project involved job shadowing and interviewing a person from a certain career field. Doing this project made me realize that I don't know what I want to do with my life. I've always known what I want to study, but I've never been super thrilled about any career pertaining to that. I'm hoping to learn more in college about what I can do for a living. My project also made me way more aware of financial things. Because I don't know what career I want to pursue, I've thought about just going to college for a really long time and getting various degrees. However, after learning about how much college can cost, I'm not so sure this is possible.
13: Live here from the BOTS IQ competition at California University of Pennsylvania. We're just getting warmed up here. People are coming in. There are two cages set up where robots will do battle. And the spirit of the event today is high school students that have created robots for competition to do battle against one another. And this is the final round of competition today. So if you're in the area or you're looking for something to do, the weather outside not so great. Fortunately, it's an indoor event here at the Convocation Center at California University of Pennsylvania. So stop down, and one team will be crowned winner a little bit later today. We're here until 3 o'clock. We're going to have guests, judges from the competition, people otherwise involved, as well as people involved in the manufacturing field, experts at their craft, and of course, some young people, some high school students who built these robots, who learned lessons along the way, and we'll have them on to chat as well. We're live here at the Convocation Center until 3 o'clock at California University of Pennsylvania. Stop by if you're in the area. It's going to be a great event. We're really excited about it right here on Youth Express.

0: Youth Express here live from the Southwestern Pennsylvania Bots IQ competition. We're at California University of Pennsylvania. We're going to be here until 3 o'clock. This is the finals of the competition. If you're around, stop by, get out of the rain, come inside to the Convocation Center here at CalU. I'm joined now by the executive director of the SWPA Bots IQ, Bill Padness. Bill, how you doing?
1: Great. Wonderful. How you doing today?
0: Doing well, Bill. Tell people that might not know a little bit about the event and kind of the idea behind Bots IQ.
1: Well, Bots IQ is a manufacturing workforce development program of the Pittsburgh Chapter National Tooling Machine Foundation. We're really here to engage students in the manufacturing process of building, designing, destroying, rebuilding 15-pound bots. The main reason why we're doing this is we want kids to consider careers in manufacturing.
0: I've kind of noticed in some of the branding there are a lot of manufacturers and companies of that ilk that are here and involved today. And I also noticed that each high school team has an industry advisor. Kind of talk about that and how they're able to guide and influence these young people.
1: Well, the most important thing is we have to engage students not only in the manufacturing process, but get them to understand what manufacturing is all about. Most people think it's manufacturing is old factories. It's conveyor, it's assembly lines, where it's so high tech. So we pair every school with an industry advisor in their local community. So the students actually go to their advisors. They take tours of the facilities so they can see what manufacturing is all about. That modern manufacturing is really this blue tech. It's high technology, it's high skilled, and it's just amazing career opportunities. So that's why we have them all such, that's why we have them all paired up with the manufacturers.
0: What are some of the things that people might not understand about a career in manufacturing? What are some of the things that you can do with that?
1: Well, that's the biggest thing is people think that, again, manufacturing, they go to a Steelers game and they see those big burly guys, you know, with the steel and the sparks flying. They think, oh, that's manufacturing. Or they know people, unfortunately, who might have been laid off from a more of a low-skilled job. They don't realize that there are 3,400 manufacturing companies in southwestern Pennsylvania alone, employing over 100,000 people. For every dollar spent in manufacturing, that brings $1.37 back to the local community. So manufacturing really drives the economy here in southwestern Pennsylvania. And what they don't also realize is they think all these jobs went overseas. Well, some of those jobs, yeah, did go overseas, but the ones that are here are very much, they're prototyping. They're very, as I said, they're high skilled. They are STEM careers in manufacturing. And people don't realize you have to know science, you have to know technology, you have to know engineering, you have to know math. And for some people, you also have to know the A in STEAM, you also have to know industrial arts as well.
0: Am I incorrect in assuming that there is a high rate of placement for people that get into the manufacturing field?
1: All I can tell people right now is with a high school diploma plus some additional post-secondary training in whether certifications or short-term machinist training programs, you can get a job in manufacturing. You don't need to be spending $50,000, $60,000, $70,000 in a four-year degree. What you can do is you can get a little bit of training, get into at a local manufacturer, and then they'll pay for your education. They'll pay for your associate's degree. They'll pay for your bachelor's degree. They'll help you to get into as a machinist apprenticeship program so you can get that additional training. Manufacturers believe in training. Manufacturers believe in education, but they're going to help you to attain that. You won't have to spend a dime on your education.
0: That's unbelievable, especially, you know, when you talk about getting out of school and must have work experience, you know, but at the same time, you know, just completing your degree and trying to get placed from there is so tough. Let's talk about the event today and some of the things that have been going on. This is the finals of the competition. So it looks like real safety precautions are being taken. I saw some of the robots, you know, quote unquote, warming up. They look kind of dangerous. Talk about the robots themselves.
1: Well, these robots, they are, number one, there's no kit for this. All these robots, where they were completely designed by these students. They were built by these students. So they didn't open up a box and say, here's my bot. they have been working all year with their teachers, with their industry advisor, on making these bots. So here is our opportunity, whether we say it's the finals competition, but this is their chance to test out their creations. We always like to call this as full contact innovation. Because of that, and because some of these bots, their weapons can go, and a lot of them do have weapons, they can go about 16,000 RPM. So actually, where you said about the arenas where we have this competition, and you need to come down here to see that, that is about 3/8 in thick polycarbonate in one of them, 1/2 inch thick in the other. So we need bulletproof glass plus 12-inch gauge steel to be on that floor to keep those bots and keep everyone safe. But it's a lot of fun. It's amazing what you get a chance to be able to see. I mean, these bots will shoot each other 8 feet up in the air. They will go around. I mean, who knows? It's just sparks flying all over the place. But the key thing is about what this competition is. People can come down and see what the students have been working on all year. This is their chance. They get to show off what they did. You know, if they lose, later on we have rumbles so they can go, and we can have four or five bots in the arena at a time where they go after each other. They can do grudge matches where they'll go after someone maybe they lost, or maybe the other team or their neighboring school. Today is just a lot of fun and a great way to come down and see these kids and just see, as we say, sparks will fly.
0: That's fantastic. I love the grudge match thing. It's like, I'll see you in the parking lot behind NOS Annex. We'll make this happen.
1: Yeah, but the difference is we're doing this in arena with referees, yeah, safety monitors, with everything going on. So it's those grudge matches you can do where, yeah, it's not in that parking lot. This is in a safe environment that is, and it's the bots who are fighting. It's not anything else.
0: No, totally. Bill, how can people get involved in this, you know, for next year, or get their high schools involved? If there are teachers or educators listening, how can people, you know, become a part of this great event?
1: Well, number one is, if you're in southwestern Pennsylvania, all you have to do, if you're a school that wants to be involved, a high school that wants to be involved with this, or a qualified youth organization like Boy Scouts, like Girl Scouts, like a 4-H club, raise your hand. You notify us. You go to our website at botsiqpa.org, and you come and you talk and get the information, get our contact information, and we'll be happy to be able to talk to you about the program, sign you up, and get you that local industry person to help you out as well. Those manufacturing companies need help and need support. We need every school in southwestern Pennsylvania to be a part of this program.
0: Fantastic, Bill. Anything else you want to say as we get into the thick of it today?
1: Well, as we say, it's amazing about Youth Express Radio being here. So if people want to come down, you want to do some play-by-play, you know, we want kids to come here to see the action, to come visit the exhibitors that are here, see the fun stuff. As we said, Youth Express, do some play-by-play of some matches, get interviewed here, you know, be a part of the show. And that's what we want people to do, is come see the show, have a great time doing this. And it's going to be rainy today. And if it's not rainy, it's going to be wet outside. You're not going to go to a park. Come here and have some fun. It's free, open to the public. All you have to do is show up.
0: Absolutely fantastic. When it's raining outside, the sparks are flying inside. Bill, thank you so much for taking the time.
1: Thank you very much.
0: We are live here at the Convocation Center at California University of Pennsylvania. It is the Bots IQ competition, the finals happening today. Make sure you stop down here or keep it tuned to youthexpress.org. As we roll along with the action, we're going to be calling some of the matches. I'm excited to see these bots get underway. And, again, if you want to get involved, check out their website, botsiqpa.org. We're going to be here until 3 o'clock, live from Cal U. It's Youth Express.
2: Youth Express, John Binley here. We're now down in the queue area where competitors are huddled up. Looks like they're getting ready for their battle, maybe some strategy going on. We're going to see if we can get some interviews with some students as well as teachers. Let's see who we got here. Hello. Would you mind doing an interview with us? We want to learn a little bit about what you're doing down here in the Q area. Tell us your name and what high school you're from.
3: I'm Laurel Batchy. I'm from Yawk Senior High School.
4: I'm Ash McGee. I'm from Yawk Senior High School.
5: I'm Becca Guy, and I'm from Yawk Senior High School.
2: All right, and it looks like you guys are getting ready for a battle. What's going through your mind right now? What kind of preparation have you done?
3: We are just basically making sure all of our wiring is in place and our weapon is running, and we're just going to play the defensive and just go after it.
2: So how long have you been working on your robot?
4: I don't know how long.
3: Beginning of the year. Like October, September, October.
2: So this is a long time coming. Are you nervous? Are you excited? What? Take me inside your, head right now, Becca.
5: Well, we're excited, but we're also nervous that our robot's not going to work. We're going to keep our fingers crossed.
2: So we're all wearing goggles down here. It could get messy, right? It seems like this is going to be a very intense. For our listeners right now, tell us what we're seeing right now. We've got schools, tables. I mean, it seems like this has really brought the best of the best out today. Talk a little bit about how you personally got involved.
3: Well, I'm really interested in the whole mechatronics of the whole situation. So just seeing how all these teams incorporate their own styles into their robots and seeing how we incorporate our own style and seeing which team builds a better bot.
2: All right. It looks like we've got you guys might need to be somewhere soon. Is your battle coming up? Who do you know who you're going to battle first?
5: Baldwin.
2: All right. Well, good luck against Baldwin.
3: Thank you.
2: And we'll be tuned in from Youth Express. Thanks so much, ladies.
3: Thank you.
2: Youth Express, live from Cal U. We are in the Q area right next to the pit here at the Convocation Center. I think the first battle is about to begin. I'm joined right now by Bedford High School's own Casey Johnson. Hello, Casey. How are you feeling right now?
6: Good. Glad to be here today.
2: So tell me, what's your role like in this process? What's your team working on right now?
6: Yeah, so I'm the driver for our second bot. And right now, we took some damage yesterday, so we're going to fix some things up. We don't fight until later in the day, so just have some time to get things ready.
2: So who was your first match against?
6: Our first match yesterday, I forget who. Today, it depends on how the bracket plays out, though.
2: Interesting. So you said you took some damage yesterday. What's the process like for when you come back and kind of evaluate? What did you have to adjust? What did you have to fix?
6: So at the beginning of the tournament, you get a lot more time between battles. So we have the time to get the batteries charged, get some stuff apart. If we need to make any, like, drill holes, re-tap things, we have that time. Towards the end, you get 20 minutes, which is just long enough to get it apart, put a new battery in, and get it over the safety inspection. So towards the end, it gets pretty rushed, and you just need to hope that you don't take too bad of damage.
2: Interesting. So how long have you been working on robotics kind of stuff? Is that something you've always been interested in, or is this a new thing?
6: Yeah, I've been interested in robotics since middle school, and then here at the high school, found out about the Bots IQ, and it's been a lot of fun competing the last 3 years.
2: So you said you're the driver, which is an important job, but I'm sure there's other important jobs too. Talk a little bit about what your team is working on.
6: Yeah, so we have about 4 or 5 core team members that are really familiar with the bot and all the mechanisms. They can do soldering, they know how to fix stuff, they can operate all the tools. So if anything happens, we have a great team, like a pit crew really, to help get everything back together.
2: It's very exciting. It's definitely a team effort. Casey, thanks for joining us. Good luck in your battle, and we'll talk to you later. All right, so we just heard from someone from Bedford, and now I'm joined by James Baxter from Pine Richland High School. James, talk a little bit about what the competition has been like so far. Has it been tough?
7: It's been really tough, but it's also been a lot of fun.
2: And what's your role on Pine Richland's team?
7: I'm the designer of the robot.
2: So talk to me about the design. What's your robot? What's its strengths? What are its weaknesses?
7: It's like an egg beater type robot, similar to a drum. So its strengths are that it can move around quickly, spin up the weapon quickly, and deal a lot of damage on a hit. But some of the weaknesses are that it can't drive too well upside down. So if we get flipped over, we're kind of dead in the water.
2: Don't tell that to your competitors. We'll keep that under wraps. But what kind of things does Pine Richland do to support programs like this?
7: We get a lot of money for our department, which is really nice for buying materials like aluminum, titanium, and steel for the weapon. We also have a really nice Haas machine, and we're able to manufacture pretty much every component for the robot on it, all in-house, so we don't have to send it out and wait for other people.
2: What is a Haas machine?
7: It's a CNC mill, so it's got 3 axes, and it can machine pretty much anything.
2: Tell me about your day's first battle. Did you take any damage? What was your record? Who did you play?
7: We haven't gone yet today, but yesterday, our first battle, we did very well. And the second battle, we took very heavy damage. But we got it all fixed up, and we're ready to go.
2: What's the process like for fixing damage? Did you have a time limit, or you kind of have had you know, all night and this morning to fix it, or?
7: Well, for the first match, we had 20 minutes to fix it up, but that wasn't too bad because there wasn't much damage. But for the second one, we spent like all night fixing it.
2: Shifting gears a little bit, what does the future hold for you? Do you think you'd like to have a job where you're building robots and doing stuff like this?
7: Yeah, I'd like to go into mechanical engineering.
2: Well, I think you have a very bright future in that. And good luck with the Egg Beater robot. Thanks so much, James.
7: Thank you.
2: All right, now we're ringside. I'm joined now by...
8: Jacob Wilcox.
2: Jacob, where are you from?
8: I'm from Southmoreland.
2: All right, talk to me a little bit about what's going through your mind right now. You're getting ready for a battle?
8: Yeah, I'm getting ready for a battle. I'm pretty nervous. This is my third year doing this, but I think we can beat them.
2: How is this year different from years past?
8: I think this year we have a lot more teamwork this year. And this year now we've refined our ideas now, and we work together now. I think we can do it.
2: Tell me about your robot.
8: Well, our robot basically is just made out of aluminum and with one steel plate on the back and the other plate's aluminum as well. So basically, it also has a steel weapon drum at the front of it. Basically, our goal is to attack them and also pin them and make sure that we can't get pinned as well. The big problem is we end up getting stuck because we're so heavy. We're also uneven a little bit. But that's the biggest problem with us. But if as long as we can get loose and we hit them with that weapon, it's not going to do anything to us. It's just going to damage them.
2: Interesting. So it's kind of like a wrestling technique.
8: Yes.
2: Almost. So talk to me about your first round. Yesterday was the first round. How did it go for you guys?
8: Well, it didn't go as well as we thought it would because we still got stuck too many times. But I do think we've refined it now, and I think we figured out why we were getting stuck. The bottom plate was grinding too bad, so we shaved it off, and now I think we can move freely now and attack them at will.
2: Interesting. So you mentioned that you're doing a lot more teamwork this year. What is your specific role on the team?
8: My specific role was wiring and other things of that nature. So I did like the speed controllers, the weapon speed controllers. So the rest of the team kind of worked together to work on the chassis of the bot. They gave it to me and were like, okay, what do we need to do to help you here? And I wired it, got it all organized and ready to go. So that was my big expertise, was the wiring and the programming of the bot.
2: Interesting. So, Jacob, what does the future hold for you? Do you think you'd like to have a job in this field someday?
8: Yeah, I think that I would like to have a field in either programming or in something that involves in that type of world, because I've always been interested in like programming and seeing how things work when I'm done working with them. And I think I would like a big field in here, and I've always enjoyed it. Like, I never came here not wanting to go, you know. I've always came here like, okay, if we lose, we lose. So what? I get to see other bots, see other fights. I stay here as much as I can because I just want to see them fight, you know, and get some ideas for next year.
2: Well, you are well on your way to a career in this field. That's Jacob Wilcox from Southmoreland High School. Good luck today. Thanks for joining us.
8: Thank you.
9: This is what's called.

0: Tad with you here for Youth Express. We are live from the Southwestern Pennsylvania Bots IQ. We're at California University of Pennsylvania inside the Convocation Center. Make sure you stop by. We're going to be here until 3 o'clock. And right now, I have some young people from Clareton High School. What's your name?
1: Donnie.
0: And what's your name?
1: Selena.
2: Anastasia.
0: All right, guys. And you have a robot in the competition. Why don't you tell us about... Tell us your robot's name and a little bit about it.
2: Okay, our robot's name is the Ladybug, and you want to tell them about it?
3: Sure. We have two-wheel drive, so we can go faster for speed. We have flipper ears, so if we get flipped upside down, we can still drive. We also, we had skid plates, so if we can also flip other robots upside down, like really easily, if we have those.
0: What's kind of the main weapon of Ladybug?
2: Well, we have an offset beater bar. One side is bigger than the other. It's basically two bars connected. And the other side has holes going through it, so we get a stronger hit going downwards on the other robots.
0: This is crazy. These terms, offset beater bar, stuff like that. What have you guys kind of learned through this competition and the process of building the robot?
3: Well, it takes months to get it all together, but to like when we started out, you have to just get a design. And first we started off with wood, and then we actually, if all the measurements are correct and everything, then we can go in and start putting our titanium together and everything. So it takes like a while to get it all together, but the process is really fun doing it, honestly.
2: So we learned a lot about teamwork and just we learned a lot of different metals and how to put a robot together. We used a program called SolidWorks to draw up our whole robot. It's in our binder. So piece by piece, we put it all together.
0: Does it seem crazy that you guys are here now with all the work that went into it and the design stuff? Does it seem like, oh my gosh, we're actually here, we're at the final competition?
3: Yeah, it's really awesome to see how all of our hard work really pays off in this competition. So yesterday we actually won our first fight, and it was really great to see how all of our teamwork put together is amazing. I love it so much.
0: Were you guys freaking out when you won that first fight?
2: Yeah, we were really excited.
1: I was the nervous one. I was driving.
4: Yeah, she's our driver.
0: What's it like being a driver for one of these robots?
1: It's very, very nerve-wracking. It's the whole bleachers cheering for your bot, and you're the one in control. And even if you win, it feels really good. But if you lose, it's like, maybe I could have done this, maybe I could have done that, because it was all on me. I was the one with the remote. I was the one controlling. But in the end, it's really fun. I really like driving the robot. It's not that hard.
0: Thank you so much for coming up here to talk to us. What's on the agenda for today? Do you guys have a fight today? Are you still in the running for the final?
3: Yes, so we have a double elimination. So yesterday, as we won our first fight, we lost our second one. So today, if we win our first one, we just keep going on until we lose. So we're just waiting around. The anticipation is building up for our first fight. So we're really excited. So, yeah, we already set up all of our stuff, and we're getting ready for our first fight.
0: Awesome, guys. Good luck. Anything else you want to say? You guys want to do a Go Bears?
4: Sure.
2: Go Bears.
1: Go Bears.
2: Go Bears.
0: All right. That's Clareton High School's team. They're excited. Thank you, guys. And Ladybug is their bot. They've got a lot of, just terms that were flying over my head, but you can tell how interested and ingrained this program has become in some of these young people's lives. It's exciting. I can't wait to see that robot later this afternoon. We're going to be here again until 3 o'clock. Make sure you stop by. We're at the Convocation Center at California University of Pennsylvania. Interviews throughout the day. We're going to even do some play-by-play of some of the bot matches. We're live here on Youth Express from the Convocation Center at CalU. It's the Southwestern Pennsylvania Bots IQ.

0: of STEAM throughout the state of Pennsylvania. So I'm honored, as he is really a truly friend of this program. So Brandon, want to say a few words. Thank you.
1: Good morning, everybody. Come on, we're about ready to see some bots destroy each other. You can do better than that. Good morning, everybody. Well, because of this program, This Week in Pennsylvania, I was fortunate enough to sponsor, this is STEAM Education Week. This is an initiative that we're looking to make sure our next generation has the opportunities that the future beholds in terms of employment and careers. We've seen over the past years at this event, the students that are participating in these programs in the schools are far above the students to be ready for employment, for careers, to work with their hands for the jobs of the future, not the jobs of today. They will have a career. And these jobs, the students that we are seeing here, they are going to make changes in the world. They're either going to work on something that changes the world, they're going to design something that changes the world. And it all started here because of volunteers that are active to make sure our next generation is prepared, teachers and students and parents that are involved in the students' lives to make sure that our next generation is prepared. This is about making sure our next generation has the tools to be successful. And this program provides us an opportunity here in southwestern Pennsylvania to showcase the talent we have in our schools. So I want to thank Bots IQ for everything they've done to make sure we can showcase and unveil the talents that these students have, and make sure that some students would not even be interested in maybe going to classes without this program. This program puts students on the right track so that they can get a career and really impact our country and our next generation. So thank you to Bots IQ. Thank you to the parents, the teachers, the volunteers, everyone that makes this happen. This caps off STEAM Education Week here in Pennsylvania, an initiative I'm proud of, an initiative that's bipartisan, that makes sure we understand that what our next generation needs to be successful. So have fun today. Let's see some bots getting destroyed, and make sure you cheer on your students. Thank you.
0: Thank you. Brandon, thank you very much for everything. And I'm sure if we go to your website, we'll be able to see that proclamation and definitely you being up there on the House floor announcing that. So we thank you again. And also, as you all know, as I know we've been waiting a little bit for these bouts to begin, remember, Bots IQ, yes, we call this the finals competition, but this is a job-driven, project-based STEM learning experience. Again, it's a learning experience for these students. So while we're trying to get a good show going, first and foremost, this is a learning experience. And this is their opportunity to test their bots, to see how it'll go against the competition. So we know there's been a little bit of delay, but trust me, these students are hard at work in trying to get their bots going, and they want to be able to put on a show not only for themselves, but for everybody here. So we really do appreciate your patience. Since that STEAM showcase is going to be opening up in a couple of seconds, we already know there's some exhibitors up there. So please, if you want, get your steps in, go upstairs, and visit those exhibitors as well. Thank you.
2: All right, we're live here ringside at Bots IQ at Cal UPA. We are right outside the bulletproof glass ring. And this is going to be a battle between Eastern Westmoreland, CTC, their robot, the Redeemer, against Mount Pleasant Area High School's Bot Ross. And Bot Ross is sort of a play on Bob Ross, and their little logo is Bob Ross, like painting a robot or something. It's fantastic. All right, both robots have entered the ring. We're just waiting for the go-ahead here. Bot Ross has what looks to be like two saw blades on the front of it. And, no, I'm sorry, Bot Ross has a wedge on the front, so he might be able to lift his opposition. Ooh. No contact between the robots yet. All right, there we go. And the Redeemer has like a blender on the front, so it blends forwards and really high rate of speed. Okay, Bot Ross, there was some contact. It looks like Bot Ross is incapacitated, perhaps. Oh, no signs of life from Bot Ross. And now the Redeemer no longer blending. The ref has called it. Play has stopped. And it looks like a tread on the Redeemer has come off, so it's only kind of able to go in a large circle. And they've called it. The Redeemer from Eastern Westmoreland, CTC. All right, both bots semi-incapacitated, but the Redeemer able to make contact, even with one tread, was able to keep going at the end of competition. We're going to have, what is it?
3: It's a belt for their spinner.
2: The belt, okay. All right, I was just informed by some experts here ringside that, are you with Eastern Westmoreland?
3: No, I am a professor here at California University. I'm Dr. Jennifer Wilburn.
2: Oh, awesome. Yeah. Tell us about your, maybe tell people what happened in that fight in particular. It was kind of a shorter bout, even compared to the ones we've seen, which seemed on the shorter side. Tell us what happened here.
3: A bit of a short match. It looked like, which bot was this? This was Eastern Westmoreland CTC, the Redeemer. It looked like they lost the belt that was driving their weapon initially on, so they really weren't able to do much damage, but they were still able to hit Bot Ross, and they were incapacitated, so it was a short match.
2: Dr. Wilburn, what do you teach here at CalU?
3: Mechatronics Engineering Technology.
2: And for people, you know, obviously you and I, know what that is.
3: Yeah. For people who don't know what mechatronics is, it's what you get when you combine mechanical and electrical engineering with computer systems and controls.
2: So this is right in your wheelhouse.
3: It really is.
2: Fantastic. Is there like a perfect design? Like, are you able to look at a robot and be like, oh, that's going to work and here's why?
3: Yes and no. One of the interesting things about a competition such as this is you don't know exactly what other robots you're going to be up against. So you can design for some general approaches and have a strategy as to how you're going to approach the match. But you're always going to have strengths and weaknesses. So it depends on what robots you're up against, whether they can exploit those weaknesses or not.
2: Has there been a bot that has kind of stuck out to you so far this competition?
3: Well, I'm judging Best Engineered Robot this year, so I better keep that under my hat for the moment.
2: the best kept secret here at the Bots IQ competition. When we talk about young people getting into manufacturing and things like that, how important is it in this day and age for people to be doing project-based, hands-on kind of learning?
3: It's critical, and a competition such as this really is giving students the kinds of skills that they're going to need to be able to go on into a STEM education and move forward into the workforce where we really are needing the most workers.
2: Especially when you think about southwestern Pennsylvania, you think about the history of the area, the region.
3: Southwestern Pennsylvania has always had a history of manufacturing, and today is no exception to that. We're just changing the face of manufacturing and what is in demand to be able to do the kinds of jobs that are needed in the manufacturing industries.
2: I talked about this a little bit with Bill Pardness earlier today. The level of placement that seems to be, wow, so a huge collision going on in the other ring. The level of placement after graduation or after the pursuit of employment when it comes to manufacturing, it seems like it's there and maybe not in some other fields.
3: The demand for highly skilled multidisciplinary workers such as mechatronics engineering technologists it's a huge demand at this point in time. We can't find enough skilled workers, so there are a lot of industries that are actually suffering not being able to find the workers in those skills, and they're actually closing their doors because they're not capable of filling those positions, or they're turning to automation and trying to eliminate jobs. And you know, certainly we need to be expanding, and we are going to have to look at advanced manufacturing and automation in order to remain competitive in a global world, in the global marketplace. But to see a company have to close its doors because it can't get the workers that it needs is really just, it's sad, and we can do better than that. So that's what we're here for, and we're trying to encourage students to get more involved in the advanced manufacturing fields and these highly technical fields, and hopefully teach them that, you know, there are a lot of very rewarding careers in this area.
2: What got you into stuff like this as a young person?
3: Well, as a young person, I was originally interested in robotics, much like this. Unfortunately, there were really weren't competitions such as this to pique my interest when I was in high school, so I really would have liked to have had some opportunities like this. So at this point in time, it's really important for me to get involved and try to spread the message.
2: Dr. Wilburn, thank you so much. You're judging Best Engineered Robot. I'll let you get back to it. Is there anything else you want to say to anyone out there that might be listening or want to get involved in something like Bots IQ?
3: Believe in yourself and don't be afraid to approach a challenge.
2: Thank you so much. Really appreciate it.
3: Thank you very much.
2: All right. We're going to be here until 3 o'clock. That was Dr. Jennifer Wilburn. She is the mechatronics professor here at California University of Pennsylvania. I had no idea that existed. I'm learning a ton today. It is exciting. The robot action is continuing here. We're getting ready for another battle, but we will tune in with you shortly. We're here until 3 o'clock, Youth Express, live from the Convocation Center at California University of Pennsylvania at the Southwestern Bots IQ competition.

0: All right, I'm here with Jacob Wilcox after the after the match. Jacob, you guys didn't win. Tell us a little bit about what happened.
1: Well, the big problem was we got flipped over, and there was no way for us to flip back over again. The problem was we couldn't get our weapon running when we were flipped. So the best we could do was pin and just smash them unless we could flip ourselves back over. Which is the reason we were smoking as well was because I was trying to run that weapon to try to flip us, and that was just hurting the motor over and over again into the controller as well. So that was the reason we were probably smoking, and that's what we plan on checking before we get out of here. So,
0: the robot Anthrax from Southmoreland High School. Tell us about the weapon. It seems like there are a lot of robots here that have like a spinning element like yours does. Maybe talk about the one that Anthrax employs and also the ones that you've seen some of the other robots with.
1: Now, ours, the one that I like about ours is made to be fed, basically. So it's going to spin and it's just going to take in the other bot and start eating it and chewing it away. And it's not like, it's not an aluminum drum, it's a steel one. So it's very hard to break, but there's also the problem of if the drum is bigger than ours, there's a chance it could break because ours is pretty thin. But once again, it's steel rather than aluminum, so it's going to be a lot tougher on another bot than aluminum one would be. Now, what I've seen and what I plan on doing for like next year is you see those huge weapons that spin that are so heavy on one side and they just like attack the other bot with such power that it just splits it and does so much damage. I would like to create a weapon of that nature because if you get like two strikes on the other bot, they're done because it's such a heavy, powerful weapon. Then there's also the problem of weight as well. So over the summer, my goal is to make a weapon that is heavy, strong, but at the same doesn't take away our armor as much as I would want it to.
0: Well, it doesn't take long of talking to you to know that you're very into this. Is this your first year with Bots IQ? You mentioned you want to do it next year.
1: This is my third year, actually, in Bots IQ. Next year will be my last and fourth. And I've always enjoyed this. Like, I've never came in here. I've been like, okay, yeah, we're going to go fight. No, I've always, like, loved watching other fighters and watching even my bot fight. Even if we lose, I learn that, hey, oh, this is the problem with it. Let's fix it or find a way to fix it. And then every year I've had like people who join the team, new people, and I teach them, and it's so fun just to do that. Like, even if we don't have a good working bot, it's not like I'm going to sit there and be like, oh yeah, I'm ashamed of you. It's like, no, we tried our hardest and we did our hardest. It's like, we lose. It's nothing like major. It's just as long as you had fun with it and we had some good moments together. That's all I want, really.
0: You know, there is a manufacturing element to this, as I'm sure you know, being a veteran at Bots IQ. Mm-hmm. Have you thought about that? What you would want to do? Do you want to continue doing kind of hands-on stuff like this where there's, you know, design and problem solving like you just mentioned?
1: Yeah, I think the big thing that I did this year that kind of made me think about my future a lot was I did the insides of the bot. I did like the speed controllers, the motors. And now I look at that and I go, that's awesome. When I see my bot just moving and I know it's because, hey, I did those motors, you know, I wired it all up. It's amazing. I think in the future I'm going to be trying to get involved in something like this again or something hands-on because it's so great seeing what you've made do what it's supposed to do. You know, you make a drawing of a bot or you make a drawing of something as simple as like a pulley or whatever and you see it work. It just makes you feel like amazing because you know it's doing what it's meant to do and you built that. So I think by far I'm definitely gonna be trying to do something hands-on with my life when this is all done. So
0: I will say this, Anthrax appeared to be one of the faster robots I saw. How does that happen? I know that, you know, that's something you want. The rings aren't very big, but even though your weapon wasn't working, you were able to move around very quickly.
1: Right. Well, that's the thing. That's our backup. Say, like it happened again, our weapon wasn't working because we were flipped. Well, we can still run. That's the thing. If we need to run away, we can. And if we need to suddenly make a sharp turn and trick them and pin them, we can easily. Now, the cool thing is we've always had a speedier bot. And the reason we've always done this is just because, say, our weapon breaks or something like that happens, we know we can still run and get away. Now, that's the thing. We've always, like, would I want a slower bot? Not really. Because I still want the safe, like, satisfaction that, hey, I can still get away if I need to. If I need to run away and go to a corner or something or get away from them because their weapon's doing damage, I can fast, and they can't catch up with me. That's why we've always had a kind of faster bot, and Anthrax has always been very known for that type of speed. Every single year, like, this is the third iteration of that type of bot, and we've always had him fast. I don't think that's going to change, or I don't think it should.
0: Jacob, last question here. What would you tell someone who is thinking about getting involved in Bots IQ, or they want to start doing something with robotics, you know, like an incoming high school freshman? What kind of advice would you give them?
1: I think the advice, don't think you, oh, I have so much time to work on a bot. Oh, I have so much time. It's the beginning of the year. No, you don't have as much time as you think. And other team members that are like seniors of this or veterans like me, sometimes there's moments where we like look down on you or like, hey, don't do that. It's like, and it's bad that some people do that, and it shouldn't be a thing. That's why I try not to do that. My biggest advice would be, whatever you do, just keep going. Learn. If you don't know how to do something, tell them. Tell your teacher, tell your teammates, and learn so you know for the next year. Like, I didn't know anything about wiring this year, and literally I learned as I went. And now I know, literally, if I need to design a bot by myself next year, I could, because I've learned from my freshman year to now. And I just, my biggest advice is keep going, keep trying, keep learning new things. It's going to get hard. It's going to get difficult. That's how it usually is. But don't give up and keep going, and you can do it.
0: Jacob, thank you so much for taking the time. Best of luck to Anthrax. Anything else you want to say? Any shout-outs?
1: Yes, I would like to say thank you for my brother and my mother for coming and watching this with me. It's very awesome being able to see this, because I don't get a chance to really mess with this type of electronics that often. But coming here, looking at it, and like messing with it makes me happy to watch this all happen. Even if I lose, I'm here just to have fun.
0: Jacob, thank you so much. Good luck to you, young man.
1: Thank you.
0: All right. Representing Southmoreland High School.

0: guys got any ideas? Or?
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0: Youth Express. Youth Express, we're back from the Convocation Center at California University of Pennsylvania. It's Bots IQ. We've got a bird's eye view right now. I'm joined by my colleague, Tad Whistle. We're a couple hours in now. Tad, give me some of your first reactions. What do you think of this event?
1: There's a lot of really cool stuff going on in the ring and outside of it. I think the battles are like shorter than I thought they would be. If you're used to traditional Homo sapien fighting, you think that they're going to be rounds and longer.
0: Yeah.
1: But there have definitely been some big hits, some big collisions.
0: What about Chad? There's a robot named Chad that really just had quite a showing. He was sort of doing this like, the crowd's going wild for Chad right now. He sort of does this spinning thing, and he's like an isosceles triangle. He's really deadly.
1: Yeah. Almost like almost taunting his opponent, Kronos. The MC down there mentioned that Chad has no weapon. Chad is just a wedge on all sides.
0: Ah.
1: So, but in that is his greatest weapon. He's got built-in leverage.
0: The best offense is a good defense, as they say.
1: Exactly. So, but he was able to like beach his opponent on himself and run him into the wall. Very cool, but John, one of the things I really noticed and I'm really enjoying about this competition is when you talk to the people that are here, you talk to the young people, the organizers, you talk to the school sponsors and the coaches, they're really into it. They're enjoying the work and what they do.
0: Absolutely. Every person I've talked to has been so enthusiastic. There's a lot of volunteers here, both adults and youth. I think what's really cool, too, is it seems like because there is obviously a competitive nature, but the guys and girls that are driving the robots are standing right next to each other, kind of. There doesn't seem to be any bad blood or sort of any competitive edge beyond just enjoying the process of creating and seeing how these things work. You can tell that there's

0: There's a sort of spirit, a wholesome spirit of competition going on.
1: Absolutely.
0: Here for sure.
1: And I've kind of seen that play out in the ring as well, where one opponent will be incapacitated, or we saw it earlier, one of the combatants was wedged in the door, and the other, his opponent just took his hand off his controller and showed the judge, "I'm not touching the controller." The judge opened the door, freed him, and then they continued to battle. I mean, you know, that's not trying to win on a technicality. That's just trying to see what you have, what you've created, like you said, with these robots, and where they are right now.
0: So as our battles go on, you might hear the announcer reference crowbar. And what that means is sometimes these robots get stuck or wedged and maybe even stuck on top of each other, and they'll open the door, one of the referees will grab that crowbar and unstick the two robots. But thinking about how this is a bridge to manufacturing for a lot of youth, Tad, I'm going to throw some numbers at you.
1: All right.
0: Brought to us by Catalyst Connection. And sort of some numbers about the manufacturing industry in our region. The average salary in manufacturing is $59,000, which is 17% higher than the overall average.
1: That's insane. I had no idea.
0: And I think we were speaking to someone earlier. I think it was Bill, director.
1: Yeah.
0: Said that you actually don't need to have a college degree to get a job like this, which is really, I think, a refreshing thing to hear.
1: Yeah, especially in today's day and age where, you know, you work so hard to get that degree and then maybe there aren't as many opportunities available to you. One of the things Bill mentioned, the executive director, Bill Pardness, mentioned is it's not uncommon for you to become employed in manufacturing. Your employer wants you to pursue a higher level of education, and then they pay for you to go to school and kind of continue to pursue that to become more valuable to them, and then you in turn increase what you're able to do in your resume. So that, I think that's an interesting thing. That's something you kind of only think about with people that are in, you know, maybe the medical field or
0: Definitely.
1: In academia.
0: Here's another one for you. There's over 3,000 manufacturing companies in our region that employ 95,000 workers. I can't think of, when people talk about, like you said, Pittsburgh, you think about UPMC or the surrounding area.
1: The reinvention of Pittsburgh as a medical place,
0: tech,
1: Google.
0: It's the second fastest growing industry in southwestern Pennsylvania, and there is a high demand for 25,000 talented people to enter careers in manufacturing in the next 10 years just to replace the people that are going to be retiring. So here are some of the high priority, in demand manufacturing jobs, and I think that all of these skills are being cultivated here at Bots IQ. Here we go. CNC operator. I don't know what that is. Do you? CNC?
1: I'm not sure.
0: We'll have to find out. Industrial machinery mechanic, a machinist, welders, electrical engineers, mechanical manufacturing engineers, sales engineers, supervisors, and we're getting all this information from the Catalyst Connection Explore and the new manufacturing program, which is at www.explorenewmfg.org. So as we await the next round, let's talk a little bit about the atmosphere. This is usually a basketball court, but I'm surprised. You know, the fans are really engaged. The way they set this up, these cages are very vision. You know, you get a good view kind of no matter where you are.
1: Yeah, they're made with some plexiglass that's thick enough. It's bulletproof, which is one of the things Bill mentioned. And
0: so we've actually got a guest right now joining us, Ms. Phyllis Miller. Phyllis is from the Hamel Manufacturing Company. Phyllis, what brings you out today?
2: Well, I'm one of the original starters of the program. It started actually at Hamel Manufacturing Company. Our owner, Jeff Kelly, at one time was the head of the National Tooling and Machining Association. And he had a trip to Florida. He came back from Florida, and they were doing a competition similar to this in Florida. And he said, "Oh, Phyllis, this is going to get kids locally interested in manufacturing." And I was pretty skeptical. It didn't really jive with me at the time. But that summer, Greg Chambers, who's in the pits from Oberg Industries, he and I were at a conference in New Orleans. And at that conference, they brought the woman who had started it in Florida. She had brought some of her students with some of their robots. And Greg and I looked at each other and we said, you know, maybe there is something to this. So when I came home, I talked to Jeff Kelly and I said, you know, maybe you are right. He said, okay. So I'm going to put up $5,000. I want you to have a meeting in Hamel with schools, high schools, colleges, workforce development organizations, local companies. And I'm going to put up $5,000 for you to have a competition in the spring. And that was in 2005 we did that. So that we didn't have an arena. So we had to rent one. And then we got a grant from Pennsylvania for $12,500 to pay for half of it. It was a $25,000 arena, the small one. And that summer, that spring on Mother's Day, we had our first competition at Westmoreland Mall. We wanted to do it at Westmoreland Mall because we want.
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2: The public to see the collaboration between companies and schools, because we match each school with a company to be a technical advisor and to give them tours to show them what kind of jobs are available. So that first year we had 5 schools, 7 teams, about 30 kids at the mall. The next year we got more schools and we realized Westmoreland Mall wasn't big enough, so we moved to Century 3 Mall. We were there, I'd say, 4 or 5 years. We grew and grew and grew, but we were paying Century 3 Mall to be there, and we could only set things up in the middle of the night once the mall was closed. So there we were, 3 o'clock in the morning, putting all this stuff together. So we looked around and we realized that the only people at Century 3 Mall were the people that were coming to see our competition. So we decided it was time to move. So we have this wonderful collaboration with CalU, with Westmoreland County Community College, with Butler County Community College. And so now we have it at the schools, and it's a win for the schools because we get all these students on campus for them to see their campus. They get to see companies, they get to see campuses, what kind of programs they can go into as they develop and go out into the world. And it's grown to far more than we ever anticipated. So we're really proud of it.
0: Yeah, it's got to be a special moment for you to look out and see all the different schools, all these students working together, 1,100 kids. If you're just joining us, Youth Express, we're live from Bots IQ at California University of Pennsylvania, and we're joined by chairperson of Southwestern Pennsylvania Bots IQ, Ms. Phyllis Miller. I'm going to bring my colleague Tad Whistle in, ask you a few questions, and I'm going to let you hold this microphone.
1: Phyllis, so what does it mean to you to, like you said, from such humble beginnings and maybe not totally sold on the idea, but then obviously it's blown up, and here we are at a large facility at California PA. What's the sense of pride you feel right now and the ability to enjoy an event like this?
2: Well, I started my life as an elementary school teacher, and my husband was a high school principal. So we've always been in education, and we've always seen how important it is to educate students. And then when I changed careers and went into manufacturing, I realized that we really need people in manufacturing. We really need highly skilled workers. And I don't think a lot of people realize what manufacturing has become. It's not just repetition. It's not dirty and dark. It's these people that do manufacturing, with the people that work on these CNC machines, no trigonometry. I mean, they are really highly skilled, intelligent people. And we need them. I don't know what's going to happen to manufacturing in America if we don't have enough workers. Hamel, our average age is around 40-something. We have like 10 people that are going to retire within the next 2 or 3 years. How are we going to replace them if we don't have enough people to go into these trades? And I know everybody wants to send their child to college, which is a wonderful thing, but not everybody's made out for college. And another thing is, become a machinist. Who's to say you can't become an engineer at a later time? And you go to school on your company's money instead of your money. You don't end up with a high bill at the end. You don't have a college loan because the company footed the bill for you. And I think there's alternatives to just always coming out of high school and going to college. There's other ways to get to where you want to be.
1: Is there a stigma around manufacturing jobs or going to trade school? I mean, and maybe part of that is there's a stigma about not going to quote-unquote college.
2: I think, you know, people want the best for their children, and they think by sending them to college, that's the best thing for them. But some kids, when they come out of high school, are really not mature enough to go to college. You spend a lot of money, put them in college, and they fail out. And then what do? Where do they go? Manufacturing is an alternative. Go to a grade school and learn something.
1: And they do pretty well.
2: Yeah, absolutely. They make good wages. Hamel. We're an ESOP company, employee stock ownership. We own 49% of the company, which is fantastic. We have a 401k plan, we have health insurance, we have life insurance, long-term and short-term disability. And when you think about it, it's a wonderful profession. People are building their families on it. And I don't understand why more people don't consider that.
1: You know, I graduated in 2009. I went to college, you know, quote-unquote college, and it's a difficult time to get hired as a young person. But for me, as someone who had very little guidance coming out of high school, it's like, well, I'm going to go to college because you're supposed to go to college, right?
2: You're supposed to.
1: Well, I'm not sure if you had a chance to catch up with many of the young competitors thus far today, but the ones that I've spoken to, they're so into building things. They're so into, you know, the terms around the Bots IQ competition. And I can see... You know, I can see them, you know, kind of like you're saying, being the future and really doing things that help shape manufacturing, keeping those jobs in the United States.
2: And, you know, you talk to a lot of them and you'll ask them what they're going to be, and they'll say, well, I'm going to be a mechanical engineer. And some of them are going to become mechanical engineers, but some of them aren't. They're not going to make it through. And they need to realize that there's an alternative. There's a lot of workforce development organizations. There's a lot of schools in Pennsylvania locally. New Century Careers, Westmoreland County Community College. There's a lot of places where these students then can change their career path and go to them and become a machinist, become a welder, become an inspector, which is a wonderful, reputable position to have in a company.
1: Phyllis, I want you to take your crystal ball out. I want you to look down into it 10 years from now for both Bots IQ and manufacturing in southwestern Pennsylvania. Where are they?
2: I would hope that Bots IQ continues, and I certainly want, I mean, when you think about our country, think about the tax base for the area, for the government. Without manufacturing, we're gonna lose a lot of our clout as a country. We really need to keep manufacturing in the United States, and we really need to make it a viable career for people. It scares me. It does. I worry about it because I know how hard it is. I'm the HR manager, so I'm always looking for skilled workers. And they're not there. They're just not there. I have to tell you about it. I got an application from a young person who graduated with a business degree. And he said in his cover letter, I'm just the person you're looking for. I honed my public speaking skills as a waiter at Red Lobster, and I'm the one you want. And I'm like, you poor young man, I feel so bad for you, because you're not. I have no place in my company for you. I need somebody who has skill, who can be an inspector, can be a machinist. I feel bad. I feel bad that they go to college and they think they're, you know, the world's their oyster, and it's not. And really, if they would consider something like this, it could be their oyster. It's really important for them to think, at least consider going this route.
1: Phyllis, thank you so much for taking the time. I wasn't sure what this event was going to be like when I first got here. It's been fantastic. Oh, we're having a blast.
2: Good, I'm glad.
1: The setup, it's just booming with activity, and it's still early. There's a lot of people still making their way in.
2: And Cal used such a wonderful venue for it, isn't it? Yes.
1: I think the Vulcans, I think, you know, that's kind of in the manufacturing trade itself, right? Phyllis, thank you so much.
2: You're welcome. Thanks for having me.
1: All right, we're going to be here until 3 o'clock. That was Phyllis Miller, a chairperson here with Southwestern Pennsylvania Bots IQ, also of Hamel Manufacturing. We thank her for taking the time to join us. It's Youth Express, live from California University of Pennsylvania in the Convocation Center. We're at Bots IQ. We'll be here until 3 o'clock.
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0: Youth Express, live from Bots IQ at California University of Pennsylvania. We're in the Convocation Center. I'm joined now by two instructors from IAC. And introduce yourselves. Let's get to know you.
1: Hi, I'm Angela Wilson. I am a biology teacher at IAC, and I'm also the advisor for the robotics team.
2: I'm Zach Zerba. I'm the technology education instructor at the high school.
0: All right, so I had the pleasure of speaking with a few of your students like right before their first match, and it was so obvious to me, they were the first students that I talked to, and it was so obvious to me how excited and engaged they were. This does not seem like your typical out-of-school thing where kids are going for extra credit or they're not into it. These kids were really excited. Talk to me about the process. Is this something that started at the beginning of the year, and this is sort of a culminating event?
1: Yeah, this is definitely a year-long event. We start fundraising in September, and we kind of carry that through into October. We come up with a preliminary design somewhere around October, and we kind of just build upon that and make modifications to it and test it and everything else up until this day. But the kids pretty much do it all. We're kind of just there to help and facilitate and
0: Tell me about the robot that you came up with. What's the name and what are its features?
2: Our robot is Kronos. It has a spinning weapon bar on the front. We started basically with a sketch and went to a wooden prototype, and then we 3D printed a half-scale copy, and we came up with this. And we had a few issues at prelims with the weapon not working properly and no armor, and we were able to remedy those issues and did a lot better here at finals.
0: Awesome. So have you had a chance to meet a lot of other teachers? What's it like? Do you trade kind of best practices or ideas for lesson plans? I'd imagine there's a lot to learn here as teachers as well.
1: Oh, my gosh, yeah. So this is my fourth year and about his fourth year. But since year one to now, we have gotten so much help from the different districts. Just being here is such a learning day for us. But I'm a science teacher. I'm a biology teacher. So I can't tell you how much I've learned in the 4 years about the technical end of things. And everyone here is so willing to help. You know, do you have
0: anything to add? It's
2: fantastic. As for a STEM program, this is the best thing you can do because it truly implements the design process. You can go with a complete project that's done, see how it works, see all the problems with it, all the successes, and restart. And it gives a concrete knowledge of the design process, especially any students that want to get into engineering or manufacturing and what they're going to see coming in their future.
0: As teachers, what does it mean to you guys to see your students not only engaged but working together in a way that delegates different responsibilities and, you know, allows for this collaboration sort of at the next level? What's that feel like?
1: It's definitely like nothing actually that I've ever been involved in. You put so much work into it, and the kids, they collaborate, and one might be really strong in like an English sense, and they'll be in charge of the notebook, and then we have a girl who's really, really strong at like wiring, and so that's her strength, that's her place to shine, and they all kind of put it together and produce this grand thing in April. But great teamwork, building skills, and they all had butterflies the day before, so you can tell that they know they invested all this time in it, and it's just, it's rewarding.
0: So you think about these students post high school. How many of them do you think will go into fields that they're exercising today?
1: With our current group, we've taken polls and we kind of know what they're going to do. About half are going to go into manufacturing or some sort of trade that they've exhibited at competition.
0: That's awesome. So
1: yeah, about half.
0: When you guys, and this will be the last question, when you guys look out at the competition, what do you think? Do you think Kronos is going to take home the gold or the trophy? What is the ultimate prize?
2: The ultimate prize is learning. I don't know where we're going to place overall, but as long as the kids learn something, and as long as they had fun, that's all that matters.
0: That's a good answer. But we'll root for Kronos. And you just heard Angela and Zach from IAC High School. Thanks for joining us.
2: Thank you.
0: Youth Express. 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

0: change.
1: It seems as though Robolope's wedge weapon has been dislodged. That's gonna count. That's gonna rack up some points for these bolts. That's a pin, ladies and gentlemen, a direct pin. Robolope attempting to escape to no avail, using a spin tactic. D's bolts being careful to get near it when it's spinning.
2: If you're just joining us, this is Avonworth High School versus Central Valley High School's team. It's an intense match right now.
1: Two of your favorite boxes are competing. That's another pin by D's Bolts.
2: D's Bolts is the Central Valley High School's team. Avonworth High School's Robolope 2.0. And they are locked in.
1: Robolope's weapon is still working. It's going to fly off. Robolope, if you're not careful, you're going to take off. Still a minute left. It seems as though a piece of D's bolts has just fallen off. A whole belt. It's almost as if it's using the force of Robolope to move. It seems as though it's lost one of its front wheels, but not its back. An interesting damage. ...30 seconds left on the clock, folks. That's another pin by D's Bolts. It's gonna come down to the judges. Will they be kind? Robolope using the only thing it knows how to spin. That is scary fast. D's Bolts just staying away. It's gonna go down to the judges. D's Bolts in the blue is your winner.
2: All right, we're gonna see if we can get
1: Robolope put up one.
2: An interview with the drivers of the last match.
1: It was not enough to compete with D's Bolts' amazing sense of control. Upset loss yesterday. They're back in the arena.
2: Hey guys, what school are you from?
3: Gorilla Latrobe.
2: And who are you battling next?
3: California Area High School.
2: Tell me about your robot here.
3: Whoa. This is a spinner weapon, and so we designed it with two wheels and notch plates, and so it should really take hits, but also be able to deal them out.
2: All right, so let's get to know your team a little bit. What's your name, and what role did you play?
3: My name is Yuzhu Liu, and I help design and basically assemble and disassemble the bot.
4: My name is Cameron Flowers, and I made this awesome box right here.
5: I'm Brandon McGannon. I'm the driver, and I also help with the assembly and design as much as I can.
6: My name is Thomas Bobick, and I help do the electronic design and building of electronics.
2: Awesome. So you guys are playing the home team. You're playing CalU. What do you know about their robot? Do you have any strategies in mind for what you're going to try to do?
5: Well, so far with what we're seeing, it looks like there's some bolts sticking out of their spinning weapon, and basically the plan is right now to try to get into those and see if we can rip those out, and then titanium weapon, so it should be able to tear through the bolts and maybe even their aluminum weapon, so we'll see.
2: Awesome. How long did this take you guys to make? Was this a year-long project? Or?
5: Yeah, we meet every Monday, give or take, so... we started at the beginning of the school year and finished it up probably a few weeks ago. Last night there was a little bit of redesign with the top and bottom plates, but other than that, it's been a pretty smooth process.
2: Awesome. Good luck, guys.
5: Thank you so much.
1: Representing the Steel City itself, from the heart of Pittsburgh, Haramba trying to take the offensive. It seems as though it's mocking it. They're getting that weapon going. They won't commit.
2: All right, hey guys. So you guys are from
0: Western area.
2: And where is that?
0: Cannonsburg, PA.
2: All right. So you guys are from Cannonsburg. Tell me about your robot. What's its name and what are its strengths?
7: Predator.
8: Good. Go ahead. It's Predator. Made out of all titanium, aluminum, top plate, bottom plate, everything else is titanium. So it's pretty much indestructible. Built from scratch.
2: So tell me about the process. How long did this take to make and
8: we've been working on this thing the whole year. All year we've been working on this.
7: August of last year, we started working on this.
2: Wow. What's the hardest part about building a robot?
8: Coming up with your design first and making sure that it can handle anything they throw at you.
9: Yeah, I'd say meeting weight.
8: Yeah.
9: I'd say meeting weight would have been one of the hardest things we had to do, plus wiring.
2: So what are some of the things that go in to making this as far as different responsibilities? You guys all kind of played different roles or had different assignments?
0: Just kind of did whatever was needed done. We all just rushed around and got all the parts made. There was no specific, he does this, just whatever needed done was just done.
7: Everybody does a little bit of everything.
2: A true collaboration. So who do you guys got in the next battle?
8: Ken and Mac, their team won. It's a big old weapon motor. They got a big beater bar.
2: So what's your strategy going to be for the battle?
8: We got this thing made out of solid titanium all the way around, so my strategy is to ram them. Hopefully the weapon breaks. All
2: right. Ram on, guys. Good luck.
8: Thank you.
1: Steel City Spinners just ramming it. Seconds left. It will go to the judges by unanimous decision. In the red, Steel City Spinner is your winner. We've got some proud parents up there.
2: Hi there, what's your name?
10: I'm Morgan.
2: Morgan, what are you doing here today? You're a volunteer?
10: Yeah, I'm a volunteer.
2: So what's your role? What are you working on?
10: I'm controlling the screens, making sure that the next team is up.
2: So you're in charge of the marquee. So how did you get involved with Bots IQ?
10: My boyfriend, actually. His microbiology teacher at 3C's is part of this program.
2: Awesome.
10: Volunteer.
2: So does he have a team that's here today?
10: No, he just came to help volunteer. He's getting some bonus points for his class, so.
2: Very cool.
10: Yeah.
2: What's been your favorite robot so far? Do you have a favorite?
10: I don't know. I don't think I have a favorite just yet. The 14 banana peels were pretty good, so.
2: Interesting name, for sure.
10: Yeah, I definitely think so. I don't know why 14.
2: All right, thanks for talking to us, Morgan.
10: No problem.
2: Hey there. We've got the Plum Robotics team here. What's your name?
11: I'm Trevor.
12: I'm Brandon.
2: So Trevor and Brandon, talk to me about your robot. How did your first match go? What's going on?
11: Of the day, it went pretty well. We spun up our weapon real quick, got the win in a few seconds, didn't get much damage to ourselves. Batteries are almost completely charged. It's all going well.
12: Yeah, it went all pretty well. Everything's working fine now. We have a few hiccups and stuff, but we should be on our way.
2: What's the name of your robot?
11: Interfector.
2: So how long have you been working on Interfector, and what was the hardest part about building a successful robot?
11: I've been working on Interfector since last year. This is its second year competing. Hardest thing about it was probably doing the single-tooth disc design because it hadn't been done in Bots IQ before.
2: Ah, talk to me about the single-tooth disc design, Brandon.
12: It's just basically like take a beater and then make it one small, small, thin disc. And instead of having like a weapon on two sides that can hit, just only on one side, and it will flip up and it can be heavier.
2: Interesting. So do you guys know who you got in the next battle?
11: Union High School. I'm trying to find their bot now to see what kind of weapon or wedge it is.
2: So you're going to do a little scouting and try to figure out what the best approach is?
11: Yeah, a little bit, a little bit.
2: Have you been able to meet a lot of different kids from other schools here today, and have you learned anything?
11: Yeah, one of the best parts about the Bots IQ program is meeting and talking to the other schools. It's one of the best shows of sportsmanship I've ever seen. Like, whenever anyone is damaged, everyone is willing to help out, give parts, really anything.
2: That's really admirable. It's a competition, but it's also a collaborative learning experience. Tell me about the teacher or the school sponsor behind this, Brandon.
12: Our teacher is Miss McPherson. She's over there. But she's been amazing. She's been a big help. Like, before she came here, we've been bad at documentation, but she's really put us on the spot. We've really gotten better at that. We've also gotten more sponsors over the years. Like, the main one's always been Jennison Corporation. They've always been a big help to us, and we hope more and more people start helping us out as time goes on.
2: That's awesome. Last question, guys. What does the future hold for you personally? Do you think you'd like to be manufacturers or engineers? What do you think?
11: Next year, I'm going to Pitt to start my degree in engineering.
12: Going to study as hard as I can so I can become a mechanical engineer, probably go to Pitt just like him.
2: Good luck, guys. Thanks for talking with us.
13: South Allegheny and Charleroi, please report to the arena. Again, South Allegheny and Charleroi, we are looking for you.
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0: Youth Express here live from the Southwestern Pennsylvania Bots IQ competition. I'm joined now by Michael Ritz. Michael, tell us a little about yourself, where you go to school, and your robot.
1: I go to Kenan McMillan High School. There's Robotics 1 and Robotics 2 courses there. I took Robotics 1 last year. I took Robotics 2 this year. We've been designing our bot this whole year. We started off from scratch. So we went off a basic design from last year for a regular bot, but we decided to go with a lower profile. We decided to do a different style weapon. So we made slight changes, but we did do a lot of research on materials, a lot of research on different bot types, strengths, weaknesses, stuff like that.
0: Well, it looked like a really effective design. You guys just got a big win. Tell us about that and what it's like to see something that you invested so much time in perform so well.
1: About the win, it's really cool to see considering we lost yesterday. It's nice to see that we came back and actually did that. I'm glad that our weapon held up so well this time considering it broke last time. We had to completely redesign it. But as for seeing it, how well it's done, it's amazing because we've worked since the beginning of the school year to make sure that it did well. We started from scratch and went from there, so it's awesome.
0: Tell us about the weapon for some people that weren't able to see it. There were sparks flying from your opponent, but also you guys have great speed and it seems like great leverage. Is that part of the weapon as well?
1: It's kind of. We used a different speed controller for the weapon and a different speed controller, I think, for the drive system. I'm not positive on that part, but we made it so that we had a good ratio between torque and a good ratio between speed. As for the weapon, we had to, I guess, alter it a little bit just because it was going a little fast at first. And that's what it broke from. So it's a little bit of that.
0: What is the weapon designed to do?
1: It's designed to either bash. It can go either way. It can either spin up or it can spin down. It can push down on the opponent and beat up on their weapon or their armor, or it can spin up and throw them into the air.

0: it's just always seemed cool because I especially like working with my hands, but there's not enough people going into the field. It looks fun, in all honesty, because you're always working, you're always using your hands. It's just, we went to a factory recently to see all that. We saw CDC machines, we saw different laser machines, water jets, stuff like that. It looks really cool.
1: That's awesome. Is this it for you, or will you be graduating?
0: I'm a sophomore this year. I'll be graduating in 2019.
1: Wow. So can you see yourself doing Bots IQ and coming to this competition for another 2 years?
0: If I can, yeah. I would love to.
1: Michael, congratulations on the win today. Best of luck. Is there anything else you want to say? Any shout-outs?
0: Yeah. Don't build your bots out of plastic. It doesn't work.
1: A simple but effective design suggestion. Mike, thanks so much. Really appreciate it. All right, we're live here. We'll be here until 3 o'clock. We're at the Convocation Center at California University of Pennsylvania. We're going until 3 o'clock. 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

0: All right, we're live here. Youth Express from the Southwestern PA Bots IQ final competition. A great event so far. And we're kind of in between battles. We want to make sure we're able to call some live battles for you. Right now we're getting ready for Plum High School and one of their two robots in the competition, which is going to take on Union High School, and their bot's name is Shredder Instinct. As they're getting ready, there are two battle cages here, and in one of them it looks like they're working on one of the robots to get it out of the ring here. Again, these robots can be very heavy and, like, honestly, you know, sort of dangerous. Each battle cage is surrounded by bulletproof glass. There's steel. It's highly visible, but there still is, you know, it's safe. You have to wear goggles when you're down here. You know, little parts of the robot can come off very fast. All right, they've cleared the second cage, and now they always go and sweep up any loose debris. A lot of these robots that I've seen in this competition today have had some kind of spinning element to their weapon. So, you know, things are chipping off at high speed, and they want to get all that debris and sediment up before they get ready for the next battle. Looks like they're... All right, and right now, Phyllis Miller and Hamel Manufacturing being presented with an award of appreciation from Woodland Hills High School. Very cool. I can see the Wolverine logo. We're going to take a break from the action here. When we come back, we're going to have Plum High School versus Union High School in the ring. So stick around for that. Live from the Convocation Center at California University of Pennsylvania, it's Youth Express.
1: Sophia from Monterey High School, and you're tuned in to Youth Express. All youth, all the time.

All right, we're back live. Here we go. This is a battle starting in 3, 2, 1. Union High School versus Plumborough High School here at the Bots IQ Challenge. Whoa, my goodness. Good gravy. A massive shot delivered by Plumborough, and their insane weapon. They're like a wedge on all sides, but they have an incredible spinning component on the front that just brutalized Shredder Instinct from Union High School. Shredder Instinct is now on its back and maybe doesn't appear to... Oh, my goodness. It is. It's on its back. They're going to go in, actually, and free Shredder Instinct from on top of the Plumborough bot. Goodness. Wow. All right, so the bots have been freed. They're going to shut the doors, and they're going to restart this one. And just a massive collision. I don't know if there's any way Shredder Instinct can recover. They've restarted the match. There's bits of debris and shrapnel everywhere on the floor of the ring. Maybe both robots somewhat affected by that initial collision. And the robot's navigating. And I believe it's Agent Orange is the Plumborough robot. Goodness. All right, Shredder Instinct now just on its back is still able to move around. Just got flipped again by Plumborough. Shredder Instinct now appears to be incapacitated. We'll see if they're going to call it here. There's a minute and 15 seconds remaining in the match. And neither robot moving. Some huge, huge collisions. I can't overstate the initial collision. They just both came out of the gates from about 11 or 12 feet apart and just crushed into each other at such high speed, which immediately incapacitated Shredder Instinct. And they're calling it for Plum. Agent Orange, your winner this round. Both teams shaking hands now. And we'll see if we can't get a word from the winning Plum High School squad. Wow. I mean, that was... All right, ladies and gentlemen. That was incredible. I'm up close right now with Shredder Instinct from Union High School. It's a pretty cool design of a robot, but was the front of it just immediately crunched together from the initial impact and the incredible spinning power of Agent Orange from Plum. I'm smelling smoke, and they're working to shut the robot off safely and remove it from the ring. Got some cheers going on right now. Some cheers in the crowd. There's a pretty good crowd here on hand. Make sure you stop by. If you're in the area, we are at Cal U in the Convocation Center. It's free and open to the public. And this is a really cool experience. Not only the great robot action happening, but also just to see the hard work of these high school students and to watch it all come together. It's a great thing. We're live until 3 o'clock. Make sure you stop by if you can. Otherwise, keep it tuned here to Youth Express. Live from the Convocation Center at California University of Pennsylvania, it's a Southwestern PA Bots IQ. There it is.

0: this pain.
1: Hey, how you doing? What's your name?
2: Seth. Is it?
1: Seth, where are you from?
2: Highlands High School.
1: Talk to me about your robot. Are you getting ready for a battle here?
2: Yeah, they just called us up to the queue. Getting ready to go. We just spent like all morning working on it all last night, so I'm pretty excited to see what we can do.
1: What's the name of your robot?
2: The Stingray.
1: The Stingray. All right. Good luck.
2: Thank you very much.
1: Are you guys with Stingray? Okay. Okay. Cool. So, talk to me about what was your role on the team?
2: I was the project manager of the team throughout the year.
1: So what does that entail?
2: I oversaw all the parts of the project, but didn't want to interfere with what people were doing and how they were doing it to the best of my ability.
1: Nice. Can you introduce me to some of your team here?
2: Yeah, sure. Lyle.
1: Hey, what's your name and where do you go to school?
3: My name is Lyle Reichenbaugh. I go to Highlands High School.
1: All right, tell me a little bit about your role in bringing Stingray to life.
3: I was basically the lead of the manufacturing group that helped put the robot together, and I make sure everything goes good with all the motors and stuff. Not really the electronics, but the mechanical aspect of it.
1: What makes Stingray special?
3: We can drive upside down and on the flat, like both sides. We've got a spinner that can spin both ways, and we've got solid welds, structurally sound.
1: Nice. So what do you know about your opponent? Anything? Any scouting reports that you're thinking about so far?
3: I know they did pretty well so far, so that's about all I know.
1: Cool. Who's this right here?
4: This is Nathan Hoover. I go to Highlands High School, and I programmed and did most of the electronics for the robot.
1: All right. So what goes into that? I mean, that sounds a little complicated. Was it hard?
4: It wasn't that complicated. I learned most of it within the first month, and then after that, it was all just problem solving and figuring out what was wrong with it and why. And then it was fine-tuning after that.
1: So what do you think about this event in general? Is this your first time?
4: Yeah, this is my first year. I think it's a lot of fun. I really like watching sparks fly and watching things fly into the air. It's very interesting.
1: Do you have a favorite robot that maybe isn't your own or something that you saw that you really liked?
4: I don't know. I really like the spinners and the beater bars, especially when things go flying. All right.
1: All right, good luck.
4: Thank you.
5: All right, John, thank you. Great stuff there from Stingray. I am with the ladies of Ladybug right now, who just got a huge, huge win right out of the gates, a huge collision. Donnie, you were driving it. Why don't you tell people kind of what happened in the beginning of the match?
6: I didn't really expect it to be that kind of a robot. I fought those kind of robots before. It didn't go so well the first time, so we lost, but we did fight another Wedgebot, and I did win this time, so that's really good. Did I win under a minute?
7: 40 seconds.
6: 45 seconds. Wow. Okay.
1: I'm gonna do it here.
6: Yeah, I'm gonna try to beat that next time. It's gonna be interesting.
5: When you guys explained earlier, we had you on early in the broadcast, like about 9:45. You guys were getting pumped and anticipating the match. I didn't really understand what you meant about your weapon and how it could be so powerful. Can you kind of explain how it works, what it looks like to people that, you know, obviously can't be here to see the action?
8: Sure. Well, it's made out of S7 tool steel, and it's a beater bar, and what that means is, like, it's longer on one side, so it's more reach, so it can come down and just hit it harder. And it has holes on the one side, which will help it spin faster also. And our weapon motor is spinning at around 30,000 RPMs, so it's going really fast, and whenever we hit the other robot, it's going to flip it. Obviously, that's what happened. They got stuck and they couldn't drive any longer, so that's why they called the match. And basically our job as the co-captain, and Anastasia being the captain, we give Donnie pointers for her driving, like, so we have to just help her, just give her pointers on what to do whenever she's driving, pretty much. That's how driving's all about winning. That's how you win, is pretty much.
5: From like the word go, as soon as that big collision happened, it was like, well, as long as both robots aren't incapacitated, this is going to be a win for Ladybug. There was a little bit more contact later, and then before they called the match, but as the other robot was kind of laying there disabled on its back, and I just heard you guys talking about it while we were off air, it's not cool to attack a robot that's down.
0: Yeah, you definitely don't want to attack a robot that's down. We don't like to put a lot of damage on people because we know how it is being on the other end when we're down and can't move, being destroyed completely. We only get like 20 minutes between each fight to fix our problems and stuff, so we don't like to give people too much if we're already winning.
6: I had that problem yesterday. Whenever I was in one of the matches, they were pinned down, and I kept going, and they were like, no, stop, don't do that. I was like, oh, I'm sorry. Yeah.
7: Sometimes as the driver, I'm sure it's really nerve-wracking, and sometimes you might forget to turn your weapon off whenever you're fighting, and just because of all like the nerves that are going on, and it's kind of hard to like remember, but this is her first year, so she'll just keep getting better and better.
5: When it's you're so excited and amped up for the fight, you want to deliver the damage, but you got to keep sportsmanship in mind. You guys did a great job there. Congratulations on a huge win. Go Ladybug, go Bears. Thanks, guys.
6: Thank you.
5: We're going to send it over now to John Binley. He's got some other people to interview here.
1: Thanks so much, Tad. All right, I'm joined now by the guys in the white coats. Tell me where you're from and what your name is.
9: We're from Greene County Homeschoolers with Trim 2.0.
10: I'm Jacob from Greene County.
11: I am Daniel Westich, also from Greene County.
1: All right. Why the white coats, guys?
9: Well, this guy right here, he likes to wear all kind of different things. He likes to look good, you know. So he came in with a lab coat one time, and we all thought it's a great idea, so why not do it? You know?
1: Yeah, you guys look very official. Tell me a little bit about your robot. What's your robot's name, and what makes it special?
10: The robot is Trim 2.0. It was Trim last year, so this is the upgraded version. It's been very effective for being a rookie bot built in a garage as opposed to having a school sponsor, and it's made it farther. Placed second in prelims and won out of the double elimination we needed to win, so it's doing better than our last robot.
1: So tell me about each of your roles in the program.
11: I'm mainly sort of the mechanic, just sort of help take it apart, put it back together quickly.
1: Stingray is still moving. Cool, how about you?
10: I do a lot of the safety, putting the cover back on and off, taking it in and out of the arena, all that, carrying it around. Fun stuff.
9: I designed and manufactured the beater bars. Steel City Spinner
1: is incapacitated. How about this guy here, Josh? Josh, tell me about what your role is.
12: I wired up the bot, so I did the electrical stuff, and I started the team and participated in the design, the overall, like overseeing the design and manufacturing of it.
1: Now, I know this is a competition, but is there something more to it than winning? Is this also kind of about learning from your peers? Maybe talk a little bit about what you've learned or what you've seen from other groups that you like.
11: Teamwork is a very important thing that I've learned, especially with this team. It's a great team. But
1: all right, we're moving back to the handle. Nice. What is it about?
12: It's about smashing robots.
1: All right. So who did you guys play in the preliminary round, and how did it go for you?
9: Well, our final battle was against Chartiers Houston, and we had to beat him twice to win first place. And sadly, he was only able to take one of the battles, so we settled for second. It's
1: hey,
9: good.
1: Second's not bad. Not bad at all. So with each of you guys, there's got to be a future in this industry maybe, right? What do you think you'd like to do after high school?
9: Well, right now I'm going to Greene County Vo-Tech for machining, and that's what I'd like to do for a career. So.
1: Great. How about you? Career path?
10: I am actually not interested in machining or the manufacturing business, but it, yeah.
1: So this is just a fun hobby?
10: Yep, pretty much. Fun.
1: Cool.
11: I'm actually thinking about accounting, so.
1: Interesting.
12: I'm going to be a computer network technician, so this is more of a fun hobby, kind of related, but not quite. So.
1: All right, now introduce me to your chaperone here.
13: Hi, I'm Andy Shaner.
1: Andy, what's it like working with these guys?
13: Honestly, it's been fun. They pretty much know what they're doing. I mean, we're just there to make sure they don't do anything strange or unusual, but honestly, they've done all the work. I mean, they know more than we do.
1: What's your favorite part about Bots IQ?
13: Honestly, just being here and being represented. You know, we're proud of these guys for, you know, as a homeschool team, something that hasn't happened yet, and they've done really well, and we're, you know, excited about what this means for the future of robotics, you know, for Bots IQ and more homeschool teams maybe. You know, we're hoping to encourage more to come out and, you know, realize they can do this too, not just these bigger schools and stuff.
1: Excellent. Yeah, collaborating is great. It's great to see you guys out. You look good in the white coats. Thanks for talking to us, and we'll keep an eye out for you guys in the future. Youth Express, we're here live at Bots IQ. There's a lot of sparks flying and pinning into the walls. Right now, some volunteers are sweeping up the cage, making sure that the surface is clean and ready for competition. It looks like we've got a match coming up between Somerset Career and Technical Center with their robot named Brick versus Pine Richland High School's robot, the Bronze Kneecap. Quite an interesting name. I really like the names that a lot of creative wordplay going on with some of these. Right now, I'm standing in the queue with my colleague, Tad Whistle, and this is the busiest area of the event. It's kind of stage right to the cages, and this is the action.
14: You're
1: this is
14: in someone's way over here.
1: Yeah, and it's been really cool to talk to. I just talked to some homeschool kids from Greene County, and they were talking about how they were the first homeschooled group to participate, which is pretty cool.
14: They broke the barrier.
1: They're the first of their kind, and I think that's interesting. You know, we've talked to a lot of kids who talk about, like, it's a way of life, it's a school culture thing, but this is kind of the opposite. This is kids seeking this out themselves.
14: And that's, yeah, there's something to be said for that. There's even, you know, more initiative, and you kind of, I imagine, with being homeschooled, have to know what you want to do very specifically instead of going to track practice for a day and maybe not caring for it, or getting involved in forensics for a week and not caring for it. You kind of have to know what you want to do, and for them to be able to keep pushing forward and be part of this is a great thing.
1: Absolutely. So you were talking to Ladybug, who just had a really dramatic win. I mean, we're
14: watching. Yeah. Oh boy.
1: Ladybug flipped whoever their opponent was, flipped him up in the air, and you could hear the
14: four
1: crowd.
14: 4 feet?
1: Yeah, that was really something.
14: Yeah, that was incredible, and they kind of let me in on a little piece of the culture of battling robots. As you and I saw, the other robot was pretty much incapacitated. They delivered one more blow, and it's kind of laying there, and they're trying to determine whether or not to call the match. And then Ladybug just kind of backed off and didn't go in and just absolutely obliterated it, which it could have.
1: Right.
14: Which is part of, as we were talking about earlier, the sportsmanship and the spirit of an event like this.
1: Yeah, I was talking to some of the guys from Plum, and they just said it's almost, you know, it goes without saying that, you know, it's about competing, but it's also just about celebrating these skill sets and learning from each other. And as one kid from Greene County said, just seeing robots smash each other is pretty much what it's all about.
14: It's purest form.
1: Yeah.
14: It's purest form.
1: Yeah.
14: No, and that's the respect thing. I respect that you made this, that you put as much hard work and energy into it as I did. I know what the process entails, and, you know, get fixed up. And I mean, some of these rounds are like 20 minutes apart. So Ladybug is feverishly working with the Claritin crew over there to get ready for their next battle. And, you know, if you rub somebody's nose in it,
1: yeah, it's not cool.
14: It's not cool at all.
1: Yeah. So let's see what we got going on here. We got the Bronze Kneecap from Pine Richland versus Brick from Somerset Career and Technical Center. And they're pinned up against the wall right now.
14: This is, yeah, I mean, these robots create a lot of torque. So when they're in a deadlock, I mean, they may not be moving, but there's a lot of forces at play.
1: Absolutely. So we got a couple guys waiting here in the queue to the side of the cage. Let's go see. Hey there, what's your name?
15: I'm Caleb Kelly.
1: Caleb, where are you from?
15: I'm from Greensburg-Salem High School.
1: And tell me about your robot.
15: Well, our robot, it is right now a trapezoid because yesterday it broke apart. And so it has a vertical weapon that is it's a titanium drum that has spikes on it.
1: What do you like about making robots?
15: I love watching them work and the work that it the problems that you can go in and you can solve.
1: What's your role on the Greensburg-Salem High School team?
15: Well, I do documenting, I help with the power systems, and I do also some research for the team.
1: Very cool. Who do you have behind you here?
15: This is Grant.
1: Let's meet Grant. Come on over, Grant. Hey, Grant, we were just learning about your robot, and I was curious what your role in the project is.
16: Well, I guess you could say that I'm co-project manager. And in addition, I wired the interior of the robot. So I'm pretty much doing the upkeep of the electrical components and everything inside it.
1: Sounds kind of complicated. Where did you learn how to do this?
16: Mostly from my dad. He does a whole lot on the side with electronics, and I just help him occasionally, and I just learn from that.
1: Very cool. Well, tell me about your matches so far. Have you guys had some wins, or have you learned a little bit?
16: Well, our first match, we got all the way down to the 3 minutes, and we won. It was pretty much a pushing match because we couldn't get underneath the other robot to flip them. But then we ended up winning that based on the judges' opinion. But then the second match, we lost in an epic way. They kept hitting us with their drum, and we were flying up in the air, and eventually we just flew to pieces.
1: Yikes. Well, luckily, you guys are capable repairmen, and you're able to turn it around and get it fixed up. Who do you have next?
16: I believe we're going up against Connellsville.
1: All right. Well, good luck, guys. Thanks for talking with us.
16: Thank you.
1: So you can hear that.
5: Back to the action.
1: Yeah.
5: Bronze kneecap and brick. And you see how the design elements play a factor here. Bronze kneecap is a much higher robot, and you must be a certain height to be struck by its spinning saw blade at the front. And just in the last 15 seconds here, the final 15 seconds of the match, it delivered its first real shot on brick from from Somerset County Career and Technical Center. And that's it. I'll be interested to see how they judge this, because this was pretty fair.
1: Pretty even. I wonder. Let's.
5: Unanimously, brick.
1: She's a brick, and I'm drowning slowly, as Ben Folds would say.
5: A song, no doubt about the Bots IQ event today. Brick, consistent, low to the ground. It's probably not 2 inches high, and it's the same backwards it is, or upside down as it is right side up.
1: Yeah, it's tough because there's really not an all-purpose great robot. It kind of depends on matchup. It seems like, you know, maybe if the bronze kneecap was facing a taller opponent, that they would have really had the advantage. So that's what's interesting too. You know, one robot in one case might really be superior, but in the next match, there's no real universal advantage.
5: It's truly like all sports that way. It's all about matchups. And you're seeing now as the robots leave the cage, they very carefully pack them in casing to not bump them or maybe be injured by the robot's own weaponry, which some of it is, you know, as I've been saying, very sharp. The robots can be hot right now. So they kind of carefully pack them. We're near the tables in the queue area, and the robots are all in wooden boxes that they use to bring them to the battle cages.
1: Yeah, it's really interesting to see the looks on the faces of the engineers as they come in and retrieve their, you know, they're already thinking about, what do I have to do? What's going to be the next move? And then shout out to these volunteers who, after every match, sweeping up the carnage,
5: like
1: getting in
5: there.
1: Yeah, yeah.
5: Yeah.
1: So let's make our way over here. It looks like we got another crew in the queue waiting to battle next. Where are you guys from? Hello.
17: Freedom.
1: Freedom. All right. Tell me your names and as well as the name of your robot.
18: Wesley Heater and Carbonite.
19: My name is Willa Mitchner.
20: David Eisenbrown.
21: Brandon Majors.
22: Sean Ballou.
23: And Mike Key.
1: All right, what's special about the, what is it called?
18: Carbonite.
1: The Carbonite. What's special about the Carbonite? Why are you guys feeling good about your chances?
24: What's really nice about our wedge bot is the design is we have three pickers that ride right on the ground, and even if we did get flipped upside down, they would go with it, which is really nice about it. So it can work upside down or backwards or any which way.
1: So how have your first couple matches gone? Have you guys had some success?
24: We had a success with our first match, and then on our second match we did lose. So now that was yesterday. Today we haven't gone yet, and this is our first match going in now. So
1: cool. So tell me about your, what kind of teachers have you had? What kind of mentors? I know that Bots IQ is all about putting you in touch with professionals. Tell me about some of your instructors.
2: Well, we've been mostly on our own this year. We got dropped by our sponsor at the beginning of the year, so we basically built our entire bot in our wood shop.
1: Wow.
2: Yeah.
1: That's impressive.
2: We had a drill press and a grinder, pretty much. Yeah, we used a fire truck bumper, and our base plate was donated to us, so it was a kind of a struggle getting ready.
1: You guys have overcome adversity. Kind of maybe the Cinderella story of Bots IQ, maybe, right?
2: Maybe. I don't know.
5: You guys are from Freedom High School, and as we all know, freedom's just another word for nothing left to lose. Yeah. So that's you guys. So is there a matchup that favors, you guys are a wedge bot, is there a matchup that favors a wedge bot, or like a robot that you go against, you're like, oh, this is going to be tough?
24: Well, with us, with our design, it really doesn't matter because we can get under a beater bar and we can get it under other wedge bots just because our pickers ride right on the ground. So it's a really, really good design. It works out pretty well.
5: The beater bar is something, I don't know if you guys caught this, John and I have been enamored with Ladybug and their beater bar that sent another wedge bot, maybe not as low to the ground as you guys, but like 4 feet up into the air. What does a beater bar do, and can you kind of explain it so that people can visualize what it means?
24: It's just a spinning hunk of metal that is just meant to wreck your robot. Any corners you have or anything like that, it's meant to catch it and just flip your bot as high as you can. And actually last year, our old design, we hit the roof.
1: Wow.
24: In our old design, yeah. We were only 13 pounds that year. This year we weighed in at 14.9, so we tried to make sure we were heavy enough to not hit the roof again, and we haven't yet, so.
1: That's good. That's good news.
5: Is there a weight limit? Is there?
24: Yeah, 15 pound. 15 pound is the weight limit. Your bot has to be under 15 pounds. That's with the battery and everything.
5: What's the lightest bot at this competition, you think?
24: Last year we saw two robots that their combined weight was under 15. So, actually, they had two controllers, and they were, like, two robots trying to... Central Valley did it last year. In the same ring, because their combined weight was under 15 pounds.
5: So you could have three that are each 5 pounds?
24: Yeah, you could.
5: That's
24: one robot. Yeah.
1: Interesting.
5: That's awesome.
1: Yeah. Yeah.
24: They did that last year. It didn't work out very well, but it was really cool. It was really cool.
5: You guys mentioned you don't have a sponsor. You're learning this stuff hands-on, largely on your own. Have you guys thought about, you know, manufacturing, or is something like a passion that you guys want to pursue professionally?
24: Well, manufacturing is definitely something that we've learned over the years of being in this program. Whether we're, you know, because our school, we build the bot ourselves. Some of the schools that are wealthier than ours, they design it and send it off, and they don't do any of the manufacturing. But I think Freedom High School is special just because we do all the manufacturing ourselves, and any company interested in students coming up to get into that career should definitely take a look at Freedom.
1: Well, it sounds like you guys are getting called to the ring. I want to wish you guys good luck.
24: Thank you.
1: We're proud of you guys. We'll be rooting for you.
24: All right, thank you. Thank you.
5: All right. Some young men from Freedom High School getting ready to do battle here. I'm excited to see. Their robot. Also. Throw in a little shade on school districts that design the robot and then send it out to be manufactured, where they're doing it in-house, doing the nitty-gritty themselves.
1: Kind of like, you know, there are teams in baseball that don't have there's no salary cap. It's kind of like the big market teams get a little more support, maybe have a little more resources at their disposal. Freeport's like your smaller school.
5: Small market.
1: Yeah,
5: squad.
1: Small market team, like the Pirates, maybe, you know?
5: Well, I'm seeing them now. They've got some casing on their wedge bot, and they've got that industrial plating kind of design on top. Man, I'm looking forward to seeing them. Also, perhaps the best explanation of what a beater bar is, which I kind of wasn't able to understand.
1: Yeah, I've heard that term a lot. It seems to be common knowledge amongst these young robotics teams. So it was nice to get an explanation there. I was glad you asked that.
5: Who perhaps forget that square dudes like you and I are are seeing this for the first time.
1: Yeah.
5: Hopefully this becomes an annual event. I mean, this has been This has been a blast. And right now, we're kind of tuning in here, Plum High School and Woodland Hills High School going at it in the battle cage. But you're seeing, like, the cage itself to some of these wedge bots can be the biggest enemy as it gets wedged in there and then has to be pried free by one of the volunteers.
1: Right. It seems like a big point of emphasis is not getting pinned. You don't want to get pinned because once you're pinned, you know, the robot is able to use that momentum to keep their opponent stuck. And that's got to be frustrating, you know. The closest thing I've ever experienced to this is when you get a little toy car on Christmas and maybe you get it stuck somewhere and you got to actually pick it up. But there's no right. going in there and picking these up because no. you could get hurt.
5: Yeah, and that's why they're so cautious. That's why they're so cautious when they go in there with that crowbar because even at 15 pounds, I mean, could get hurt in there.
1: Absolutely. And safety's been a big point of emphasis. Everyone down here in the pit area has to wear goggles. We're wearing goggles. I feel
5: I was quickly scolded when we got here for approaching the pit area without goggles.
1: I feel a little more perhaps engineering-esque myself with these goggles on.
5: My IQ is 10 points higher with these glasses on.
1: Your bot's IQ is 10
5: points
1: higher. All right.
5: Well, hopefully later on, I think this will be huge. We want to get some time with one of the judges and find out how they score these things when both bots seem to be so close, how much they value pins. I think that's something that we want to touch base on and figure
1: absolutely.
5: Out how that works.
1: Absolutely. If you're just joining us, we're live from the California University of Pennsylvania Convocation Center. And the basketball court has been transformed into a robot battle royale. We're going to be back with more interviews. We're here until 3 o'clock today. I'm John Binley with my colleague, Tad Whistle. Tad, sign us out.
5: Youth Express, live here until 3 o'clock from the Convocation Center at California University of Pennsylvania. It's Southwestern Pennsylvania, Bots IQ.
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0: Youth Express live here from California University of Pennsylvania at Bots IQ. We're in the Convocation Center. We're going to be here until 3 p.m. today, so make sure you stop down. We're going to be broadcasting live from here with interviews, calling some of the action, telling you what's going on. So definitely make sure you keep it tuned to Youth Express. Right now, I'm talking with someone from STEM Jobs. Ellen, if you could kind of tell us a little bit about yourself and what your company offers, that'd be great.
1: So STEM Jobs is a company that publishes a magazine for middle school and high school students all over the country to help them understand what STEM jobs are available in the world in which they live in, things that they like to do. So if somebody wants to go outside and build anything they want but doesn't understand why they need to go to geometry, we help them connect those dots. And if they want to be a drone operator, we help them connect the dots in terms of where they can go to school, what type of training they need, and where they can be hired. So a drone operator working for the NFL on Sundays is a really kind of great job, and we'll help them understand how they can go about getting that type of job, that type of career.
0: What is a STEM job, and what are the most common ones that you think of? Maybe not as exotic as NFL drone operator.
1: No, NFL drone operator is an awesome job, because not only as an NFL as a drone operator, you can not only work for the NFL, but you could work for the airport, you could work for the park commission, you could work for the EPA. So no matter what you like to do, there's a job in any industry. So instead of thinking just automotive or just robotics, we want students to start thinking about, well, if this is what I like to do, build robots, I could work in the automotive industry, I could work in fashion, I could work in fitness, farming, agriculture, music, any different industry. So we want to open the students' eyes so that there's just not one clear path to something that you think you might like to do.
0: And that's part of the spirit of the event here today, is to get students and young people thinking about that next step. And maybe not just saying, well, all my friends or everyone I know is going to college, so I'm just going to go to college too.
1: Exactly. We don't want students spending time and money on an endeavor that they're not going to finish. So as we all know, plenty of students start college and never finish. And they're stacked with school loans and things like that, and they feel that they've wasted their time. So we want to make sure that the student completely understands what careers are and how they connect to things that they like to do. So it's all about doing something that you love and helping students get there.
0: What do you think are some of the benefits that maybe aren't as apparent as it relates to manufacturing jobs and jobs in, you know, similar forums?
1: So in manufacturing, for example, most of the people who are in manufacturing are men who are manufacturing. But actually, when you think about the psychology behind manufacturing and all of the things that it takes in terms of critical thinking and things like that, that actually is more is designed better for a woman than a man based on the way the brain operates. So if you've done any of the research, manufacturing is an excellent career for women to explore. But a lot of women who have that aptitude think healthcare is the only place for them. So we try to interview people all across the country that are in non-traditional jobs. So women who are in manufacturing or men who are nurses or things like that. So we want to make students understand about 7th or 8th grade, when they start looking at the world outside of their own backyard, we want to make them understand that there are people out there in the world who look like you in jobs that might not be a traditional job for you.
0: Is gender stigma something you guys have been actively trying to combat, or just getting people to understand that next part, like you're saying?
1: Gender stigma still exists, and in almost every field. And it surprises me, because that was a long time ago as far as I am concerned. But there are very few fields that it doesn't exist. And one field it doesn't exist is actually the racing industry, car racing industry. There's no gender stigmatization in that. I mean, everybody gets paid the same. Anybody on the pit crew, no matter when they come in with same qualifications, they all get paid the same. And most people don't know that. But the people who are involved in the NASCAR, things like that, made a definite point to make sure that there was no gender stigmatization, like there are in other sports.
0: Very cool. Last couple questions for you. What have you thought of the actions so far today? I don't know if you've been able to peek back and watch any of the fighting and all, but what are some of the takeaways for you today?
1: So this Bots IQ event, this is about the third year that STEM Jobs has been involved in the Bots IQ event, and it amazes me that in so many school districts in Western Pennsylvania, and this is even though that's where we are now, this is a national event from schools all over the country participate in Bots IQ. The ability, when schools and students have the ability to do what they love and actually sit in a classroom and create something, as opposed to a teacher standing and delivering it, which is an old school model for teaching, that the amount of creativity and the amount of energy that comes out of an event like this for students to understand that I can build robots, and that doesn't mean I'm going to be in the robotics industry, but I can be in many different things. And this is just another way to educate students who do not really excel at the stand and deliver model that teachers traditionally do. So I think this is awesome. I think it's a great mix of boys and girls and districts and a lot of different people.
0: You say students doing what they love, and then I look down at your shirt, your logo emblem. It says STEM jobs, do what you love.
1: That's actually our hashtag. We acquired that 5 years ago, and we do own that. So we were a little forward thinking in that. But workforce development is really where high school students need to be. Teachers need the help in order to understand why a student needs to be able to formulate, calculations. I mean, the answer to that question, when a student says, why do I need to know how to do this? The answer isn't so you can be a math teacher. That's not the answer. There's other answers, and we just want to help teachers help their students get down the road that they want to be in.
0: Ellen, I feel like I'm learning a lot today from people like yourself and from the students and the young people here. How can people learn more about STEM jobs?
1: So it's stemjobs.com. There's something called a STEM type quiz, which is really the gateway to everything that we do. It's a 40-question quiz backed by Department of Labor information, so a student can really understand what their STEM type is and then go about exploring. We've covered 60 different industries in the 5 years we've been around, and they can explore any one of those 60 industries and see what jobs would be available to them and where they could train for it and who would actually hire them.
0: I'm looking right now at one of your magazines. Mike Rowe on the cover.
1: Mike Rowe was an interesting interview when we sat around in one of our editorial meetings, and we said, we should interview Mike Rowe. And then we said, no, we should interview Mike Rowe. And we just called him up, and he was more than happy to do it. And in our most recent issue, Mayim Bialik, who is a neurobiologist by education, who's on The Big Bang Theory, she was another one. We just said, these are really iconic figures in the industries of trade and tech and non-traditional career paths, and we wanted to talk to them because we think our students will be interested in listening to what they have to say.
0: Those are big gets. These guys are huge stars.
1: Yeah, they kind of are. They are kind of big guests. But that's kind of what we do. Like, think big. Think NFL drone operator. We want you to think big. And so we figured we were going to do the same.
0: Ellen, thank you so much for taking the time. We really appreciate it. I'm keeping this Mike Rowe magazine too, by the way. All right. Thank you so much.
1: Thank you.
0: All right. Well, my big takeaway so far today is I'm going to go back to school to become an NFL drone operator. And why wouldn't you? A lot of cool opportunities here today at Bots IQ. A lot of interesting people to meet and a lot of just really inspired and enthusiastic young people. So if you're in the area, stop down. We've taken a break for lunch here, so there's no fighting action going on at the moment, but that'll resume here shortly. There's still a lot going on. There's a pit area where people are working on their robots through lunch to get them ready for battle here this afternoon. Stop down, Youth Express. We're going to be here until 3 o'clock, and we are live from California University of Pennsylvania at the Southwestern Pennsylvania Bots IQ.
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0: Youth Express, we're live here from California University of Pennsylvania in the Convocation Center, and it's Bots IQ, the finals competition of Southwestern Pennsylvania. We're going until 3 o'clock today. Right now I'm joined by some sharply dressed, dapper young men. If you can introduce yourselves.
3: I'm Josh Wilhoit.
4: I'm Gavin Ergen.
5: Joshua Borovich.
0: And tell us about why you guys are here.
3: Well, today we came to represent a project that we did for the Governor's STEM Challenge, which happened back in May, or not May. Sorry.
4: Anyway, yeah. So it's the Governor's STEM Challenge, where we had to develop a product that was going to better the lives of Pennsylvanians. And we decided to develop the Steam Sheath, which would help people sterilize their kitchens and clean everything effectively.
0: So how does the Steam Sheath work? I mean, it seems intuitive. It's something people need. People need a clean kitchen. They're going to be preparing food. They're going to be hanging

0: the energy that helps steam clean the knives, so it takes 30 seconds.
1: So it's the heat that sterilizes the object.
2: Yeah, absolutely. The steam is, you know, it's boiling hot. He said 212. In recent tests, we've gotten it close to 300 to 400, so it's a drastic improvement there. And, yeah, it's absolutely the steam. Kills any sort of bacteria that are there.
1: Is there an element of danger when operating a steam sheath, or for you guys as developers of a product like that?
2: Developing it was absolutely pretty dangerous, just because the technology, we're working on a very tight budget at the moment because of the Governor's STEM Challenge, so there was a lot of danger involved in developing it. But once we got to this point, we made it safe enough that any consumer could use it already.
1: So what's the next step for steam sheath? Visibility? Are you guys in testing for, you know, mass production or anything like that?
2: The next step is definitely going to be visibility, because we want before we can get to the point of mass production, we need people to see it and get us into that market. We need someone to catch someone's eye, and we want them to help us produce it.
1: So how did you guys get involved with stuff like this? I don't know. I meant to ask you guys where you were from at the start, but you know, there are events like this, and there are areas for you to pursue kind of hands-on design things like this. How did you get involved?
2: Well, we go to Fort Cherry in southwestern Pennsylvania, and it's a very small school, so honestly we need all the help we can get in this sort of situation, and a lot of us are very business-minded, and we saw this as a great opportunity to get ourselves out there and to get ourselves ready for that business world.
1: I've been to Fort Cherry High School. It's had a great TV studio. I don't know if you guys still have that. You still have it?
0: Yeah, we do.
1: Awesome. Well, guys, what have been some of your takeaways from the event? Have you been able to watch any of the bot battles?
2: We have, absolutely, and we've seen a lot of interesting ways for people to get around these obstacles that they're facing in each other and in the arena. It's all really great to see.
1: So, you know, there's a manufacturing element of today's event, and the, you know, and that's part of the reason why you guys are here, is, you know, you're young problem solvers. Is that something that you can see yourself pursuing, maybe, you know, manufacture or design or something like that?
0: Definitely. We do plan on taking this to manufacturing once we get the eye of someone who will help us with that.
2: Well, we ourselves are also, I know me and him are definitely involved in the more corporate end of things. Josh over here definitely seems to be more of the manufacturing end. So we work really well as a team for this, and pursuing future endeavors, that's going to work really well.
1: Kind of a little micro example. It takes, you know, all vantage points to accomplish something like that. I'm looking forward to coming over and checking out your steam sheath booth. I saw you guys set up over there earlier. Definitely going to stop over and see that. Guys, thank you so much for joining us.
0: Thank you.
2: Yeah, absolutely.
1: All right. Excellent. Young men from Fort Cherry High School, part of a state program. They've created the steam sheath. Can sanitize kitchens. You might have one in your kitchen sooner than later. And everybody might do that as well. Looking forward to see how that goes. We're going to get back to the competition here shortly. We're still on a bit of a lunch break here, but people have made their way back to their seats, and it looks like the action is going to pick up again pretty soon. So make sure you stay tuned to Youth Express. Again, if you're in the area, we're at California University of Pennsylvania in the Convocation Center where they play their basketball games, and we'll be here until 3 o'clock. It's Bots IQ.
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5: We were facing Brentwood High School, Team 1. Our bot, it's not very common type of bot, but I feel that we're going to do pretty good.
4: And what school are you from?
5: Eastern Westmoreland Career and Technology Center.
4: And what role have you played in this group?
5: Machining.
4: All right. Good luck.
5: Thank you.
4: Hey there. Are you with the East?
6: Yeah, I'm a machining teacher.
4: Ankle biter?
6: Yeah, I'm the instructor.
4: Can you talk a little bit about the process, what you did from the beginning of the year to get to this point?

0: Yeah, we actually run a prelims. We got busted in half completely. So that's a completely new, untried bot. Same sort of design. We changed it to a clamshell.
1: Interesting.
0: Changed materials from 7071 aluminum to UHMW, which is basically, it'll cut, but it won't break. So.
1: And how long have you been participating in Bots IQ?
0: 12 years. I'm the oldest teacher here, longest running teacher.
1: And what is your name?
0: Ken Petter.
1: Ken, well, thank you for taking the time. Good luck in this match.
0: Okay, thank you.
1: Well, Tad, we've jumped right back in, and competition is heating up. It seems like it's really crunch time for a lot of these groups.
2: You can tell when competition is firing up when you hear the Rugrats theme being played.
1: That is the
2: But they've kind of queued the songs up to appropriately with the teams.
1: Hey, we got some guys from Deer Lakes. Maybe they'll stop and talk to us for a moment. Tell us your name and the name of your robot as well.
3: I'm Ben Bokowicz, and our bot is Monsieur Roboto.
1: I like that. And Ben, what was your role in designing the robot?
3: Well, I was kind of designing with a few other kids, just CAD design, and then frame building. So I was kind of utility mostly. So I worked on a little bit of the electronics towards the end because we were kind of pressed for time. But I helped mill most of the frame out and then bolt it together.
1: Interesting. All right, Josh, how about you?
4: I did a lot of the administrative work, like a lot of the paperwork that you have to do during this competition. So that was a lot.
1: Very important.
4: Yeah. Big check over there for it.
2: How's it been going for you guys so far today?
4: We lost today. We didn't have full speed on our weapon, so the weapon didn't work very well, and we ended up losing. But we're going to be a rumble later, and we're hoping it goes really well.
2: Nice. What's a rumble? How many robots?
4: Is it 10?
5: Six.
4: Oh, six. Just six.
3: There's two rumbles, and so there's six bots in each rumble. The winner of both rumbles face each other for the I think it's the King of the Ring trophy. If I'm not mistaken, I think it's the King of the Ring trophy. But we made some wire changes on our circuitry, so now we have power going directly from the battery into the switch, and then it separates off. One goes to the motors, and then one goes straight to the it goes to a step-down converter, then to the motors, and then the other one goes just straight to the weapon motor. And so now we're getting more power to it, and it spins a lot more. It was chipping paint off in the safety box, like off the wall, so it's pretty good.
1: How did you learn to do all this?
3: Well, this is my first year, so it was a lot of a trial and error. And I mean, that's the only way that you're going to be able to learn something. You got to try some stuff with the design, and if it works, write it down. Make sure we have it for next year. If something's doesn't work, then we have to go back and reevaluate.
2: You guys like hands-on learning? You like working on projects and stuff? You know, just like you said, trial and error?
4: Yeah, I like it a lot. I really like the hands-on stuff. Like I said, I did a lot of the administrative, which has to be done. It's an important part of the competition, but I really like the hands-on.
3: I really like the hands-on stuff. It's kind of what I want to go into. I want to go into mechanical engineering, and I think it's definitely going to help. I want to go more towards the automotive side, but I think it'll definitely help because you have to trial and error, especially like aerodynamics with cars. But with this, you got to trial and error with electronics, with design. And what we look at is what bots are first place the last few years. What do they have? There's a correlation between designs that win first place. So then we try to take some ideas from them and try to implement that on our bot, and that's what we did this year. So
2: got to watch the game tape. Yep.
1: Absolutely. Now, I got to ask, talk to me about this shirt logo. Who designed that?
3: Our one member, Sky Elliott, he's not here right now, but he designed it on graphic design, and then we sent it off to a t-shirt company, and they printed it.
1: For our listeners out there, we've got a French robot. He's got a beret on. He's got a
2: twisting a handlebar mustache to its perfect shape. It says, Deer Lakes, Bot Squad 2017, Monsieur Robot.
1: Oui, oui.
2: I just want to say, I was also going to comment on the shirts. The forest green, there's some logos that, you know, are a little more flashy, a little more showy. But you guys, you know, keeping it legit with the earth tones.
1: Earth tones.
4: Thank you. Yeah, that's our school color. We're green and green, gold, and white, so keep it close.
1: Well, perfect. Hey, good luck, guys.
3: All right, thank you very much.
4: Have a good day.
1: Ooh, Reaper. Can we talk to a few folks from Reaper?
6: Not it.
2: Could be anyone.
1: All right. Come on over.
7: Hey, Scott, you want to volunteer?
8: What happened?
7: What am I?
1: introduce yourself and tell us what school you go to and what your robot's name is.
5: All right. My name is Skylar Wright. I go to Fox Chapel Area High School, and our robot is Reaper.
1: It's a very intense name. That's like a monster truck name almost. What makes your robot special?
5: We're probably one of the only four-wheel drive robots here. A lot of the robots switched back to two-wheel drive for tighter pivoting range or radius. But we kept the four-wheel drive, so we have more torque to push people into walls. And, yeah.
1: That seems to be a popular strategy, is to get the pins. Let's meet the rest of your team over here.
6: I'm Brian. I'm one of the pit bosses. Me and a lot of the other people end up doing most of the work repairing it when he's cooling off after a match. He does work too, but it's a team effort.
7: I'm Thomas McFadden. I'm the pit boss, and I'm also the backup driver for our bot.
8: I'm Amanda Truziak, and I put the book together in our pit book.
9: I'm Riley Pruchinski. I'm the photographer for the team and also one of the helpers in the pit.
10: She's not a part of the team.
11: I'm Andrew Sebek. I did all of the engineering drawings for Reaper.
1: All right, so what do you guys like about this event? Are you having a good time? Give me some of your highlights so far.
5: Well, the only real battle that we've had so far was the one just before where we were against, I think it was, which school was it, Thomas? Which school did we just fight? Freedom High School. Yeah. That was actually pretty fun to actually be able to hit something instead of having our weapon just shut off like we did earlier. And
2: is there a way to practice this stuff, Skylar? I mean, is there...
5: Our school is working on building a testing arena like they have for the safety tests, so we can actually check if we have our stuff working and stuff like that. But not a lot of schools have that. We actually had to dedicate a lot of our funding towards that to be able to do that this year. But other than that, no, not really. You don't really know until preliminaries that if your bot works or not.
1: So what happened? You said you guys had a malfunction. Did you reverse engineer and try to figure out what went wrong?
5: So what the problem was is we would spike our weapon. And so what it was trying to do is trying to draw too much amperage from the battery. So it would just shut everything off and then it would have to all restart. So what we had to do is we had to rebind the weapon. We also found out that we left tape on top of one of our motors, which caused it to overheat and caused the whole system to turn off. So we fixed that, rebound the weapon, and now it works.
1: Problem and solution. That's part of the process, right? Fixing, learning how to solve issues, and sounds like you guys are back in business. Good luck out there.
5: Yeah, thank you.
6: Yeah, thank you. Thank you very much.
2: All right, the Reaper, Team Reaper. I know folks out there in Radioland couldn't see it, but they had a dude wearing a like a full knight's helmet that you couldn't see out of, or you couldn't see into. I'm sure you could see out of. It was terrifying.
1: And the logo, they've got the Sith and the whole thing going.
2: It seems like there's two schools of thought when it comes to the team names. Either like overly silly to the point of not scary, or just people that try to terrify the opponent. With your more classic names, I interviewed a young man from Anthrax today, the Reaper. But then you've got teams like Ankle Biter, who you spoke to, and that's who the Rugrats theme was for.
1: Interesting. Yeah, you know, it's funny. I'm trying to think. Ankle Biter's a good one because, I mean, not that we would ever want to be in a position where these robots had to be used against humans, but I wouldn't want to have to run from one of these robots. They really could mess up.
2: If one of these robots hit you in the ankles like at full speed, they would break your foot. I mean, seriously, there's a lot of power generated by 15 pounds or less of force.
1: Yeah.
2: Or of weight.
1: What I like is that in every group, there seems to be someone, if not everyone, that knows exactly why things don't work and can speak about it in a way almost, you know, Skylar was able to put that in layman's terms for me. What went wrong? It was all pretty simple stuff, but it shows that, you know, this really is comprehensive. I didn't see any adults helping kids after, you know, I think that's a good thing.
2: And that's something that I was curious about, and I was, like, maybe hyper aware of, like, is this going to be somebody's dad's project that he's able to, like,
1: right,
2: really overtake? And I have seen none of it. I've just seen really knowledgeable kids that, like, that know what they're doing and are able to problem solve. This is something you can't fudge. This isn't like an essay or something like that. You really got to know what's going on, or it simply won't work.
1: Absolutely. We got some kids walking by just now. They mean business. They got their robot. They're fresh off a match, and not a lot of talking going on. I think they know what needs to be done.
2: Some Canon Mac students there. They got their bot all cased up. And then this pit area, John, is expansive. I mean, you know, there's close to 70 teams here today. The pit area is more than half of the gymnasium at the Convocation Center here. And not a lot of time between rounds to goof off or get a sandwich. It's been really businesslike in what I've seen.
1: Indeed. And just to give our listeners a picture of what this is like, you know, the entire behind the stage is about six rows deep of stations where there are tools out. People are making these robots or fixing these robots kind of as needed as they go through it. It, you know, you have to have, I like the comparison to the pit bosses. It is kind of like that, and time is a factor, but it's really, really something that I admire, because I don't think I could do that under pressure.
2: No, and but you know, everybody's got a job. I'd hate to be the person that forgot some critical tool.
1: Yeah, and you know, let's not forget, you know, every group seems to have like a person keeping the books, documenting things. That's important too, you know. Sort of their PR, their admin kind of
2: absolutely
1: kind of role.
2: Are waging on here, and we're going to check back in with you in just a little bit. We'll take a break here. We've got action going until 3 o'clock. We're at California University of Pennsylvania. If you're in the area, it's free and open to the public. Stop by, walk right in, and check out some of the action. You're hearing some of the crowd reactions right now to some of the battles going on. But it's the Southwestern Pennsylvania Bots IQ live here on Youth Express.
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2: Hey, Rob, are you up? All right, we're back on Youth Express. We are at Bots IQ, the Southwestern Pennsylvania iteration. We've got a guest here, Rachel Jarman. Is that it, Rachel?
12: It is, yes.
2: All right. Rachel, tell us about yourself, where you're from, and as it was just explained to us, some of the accolades of your program.
12: Well, I'm a senior at Pine Mission High School. This is our second year at Bots IQ. We are returning grand champions at the National Robotic League. We placed first last year in prelims, and then sixth overall at the finals, and then we went on to win grand champion at National Robotic League. We have lots of sponsors this year, and it's just been a great experience to be able to be a part of something that just like it helps you throughout everything.
2: You said you have a lot of sponsors. I'm looking. You definitely have the craziest swag here. Oh my goodness! You got your name on the back. You're wearing a quarter zip jersey.
1: It's like a NASCAR jacket.
2: Some kind of tech fabric.
12: These are donated by Cryptic. They are a outdoor company. They sponsor. They do like they helped out the military a lot with the patterns and everything. So they were kind enough to donate all of our jerseys. They made a pit banner. And then we actually, our pattern on the robot is also their Typhoon pattern. So they've been a great sponsor for us. And it's definitely been very eye-catching. So everyone's like, oh, those are cool. They kind of come and see you a little bit better.
2: Fantastic. So you guys, last year was your first year.
12: Yes.
2: And you came out as the new kids on the block.
12: Yes.
2: And you won. Talk about that and what that experience was like.
12: I mean, we have an amazing program at Pine Richland. The technology department is unbelievable. It's not known in other schools, anything like it. Yeah, I mean, we did everything in-house. We have our own Haas machine. So we designed it, we built it, we manufactured it, we tested it, we did everything in-house. And it's been such a crazy learning curve. From last year, we were running DeWalt drill batteries, and now we make our own battery packs. I'm just in a year gap. It's amazing what you learn in such a short time. And then all the teams here are so helpful. Like, they say, oh, you're running that, like, why'd you choose that? And then they'll tell you, hey, we tried that like a few years ago, and this is what we ran into. I'm not sure if you guys ran into the same problems yet. And I'm like, actually, yeah, we did. And they're like, oh, here's how you fix it, or like what to do better. So like, even though it's like everyone's competing against each other, it's all super helpful with each other, and it's just one big community of just trying to get better.
2: That's something that John and I we've remarked on several times, just the spirit and sportsmanship of the competition, not the least of which when a robot appears disabled, you don't go in there and smash it to bits.
12: Exactly. I mean, we've all worked so hard on these robots, and they're not cheap. They're so expensive. We all understand that. So it's kind of a, like, don't wreck us if we're disabled. Like, kind of have that courtesy, and then we'll have the same courtesy towards you. But, I mean, I've never met anyone here that's been mean or unkind, and then everyone's so helpful. Like, if you have a question, like, hey, your batteries didn't look like they were doing too well. Like, do you want us to, like, help you out? We can, like, see what's wrong with them. I know we were helping Deer Parks, and I think we compete against them in a few matches. So we're helping them get back up so we can fight. I mean, it's mostly just about trying to fight. It's so you came here for, so why would you want to fight someone that's disabled?
1: You mentioned your program and how far it's come. Are there any teachers specifically or any administration at your school that you'd like to give a shout out to, or?
12: I'd like to give out a shout out to Evan Clark. He's our advisor, and he's also head of the technology department. I mean, he's gone above and beyond with this program. It started from nothing. Like I said, last year was our first year, and he just found it through a flyer, and now it's become a class. So I'm actually, like, this is a class right now for me, and it's just crazy how, like, much, like, just his participation in this club has brought it to this school.
2: Could you see yourself pursuing anything like this as a professional field for you?
12: Oh, absolutely. I intend on going to Loyola next year to study mechanical engineering, and I'm beyond thrilled to have the experience Bots IQ has given me.
2: Would you have been interested in that field had you not gotten involved with a program like this, do you think?
12: I have always been involved in some sort of technology. I'm the president of my TSA chapter at the school. So it may not have been fighting robots, but it would have been something along the lines of technology, yes.
2: That's awesome. Rachel, thank you so much.
12: Thank you.
2: The bot is Rambo.
12: Yes.
2: Anything else you'd like to say, or as you move on in the competition?
12: Follow us on Instagram at PieMichelin_Rambo.
2: That's why you guys have all these sponsors. Yeah. The branding is just so good.
12: I mean, you gotta put yourself out there. There's no other way to do it. You gotta be out there, and everyone's gonna know who you are.
2: Rachel. Yeah. Awesome. Thank you so much.
1: Thanks,
2: really appreciate
1: Rachel.
2: It.
1: Good luck.
2: I'll tell you what. I'm super impressed by that young woman talking about branding. Follow us on Instagram.
1: Yeah.
2: With the sponsorships all over, just the coolest uniforms, the coolest quarter zips in competition.
1: Indeed. The smell of burnt rubber is in the air. The energy here is electric. And you know what, Ted? I think I found my favorite team name. I saw it on a shirt as we were talking with Rachel. Mount Crushmore.
2: That's sweet.
1: Pretty cool.
2: That's pretty good.
1: Who would? Yeah, I mean, Mount Crushmore. That's creativity, style points.
2: Yeah, you
1: right
2: gotta
1: there.
2: Have. Yeah, you gotta have a pun in there.
1: Yeah.
2: Right. Well, if we have time. No. Well, Bill, let's check in with you here. So we've come a long way since 9:15.
13: Yes, we have. Definitely. There's been. Bots, you said the smell of rubber, burning, motors, whatever. I don't, half the time, I have no idea what they have in these bots, but it's pretty amazing what you see. And the destruction is now really starting to happen because the teams that did well yesterday are now starting to come in and starting to compete. And you're going to see, I mean, if you come down here, there's still time to come down there. I saw the weather is really lousy out there. Come down and see what's going on, because there's going to be some battles coming up, especially when we've got Admiral Perry and Hemfield coming in. Ooh, there's going to be
2: heavy hitters.
13: Heavy hitters. Last time they battled at our prelims, Admiral Perry took Hemfield into our panel and broke a panel.
2: Oh my goodness.
13: Yes, they broke one, shared in half. We had to get a new one for the finals. So who knows what can happen.
2: Definitely bring your goggles down here if you are stopping down. Well, one thing really quick, Bill, unless you got to go or if you're getting taken away here.
13: I think I'm getting taken away from Mr. Chambers over here.
14: I have to go. Okay,
13: I'll go. All right.
2: All right.
13: We have so many volunteers here. We have, over this weekend, we probably had close to 200 volunteers helping us out. And that's when our volunteer, he made sure he stayed here during his lunch break to make sure that everyone can still work on their bots. And so he was asking if he can go get something to eat. And I'm like, this is amazing.
2: You said no, of course.
13: Oh, I definitely said no, especially because this is someone who is the chairman of the board of the National Institute of Metalworking Skills. So, he is a national chairman of an organization that's helping students and actually all across industry to get the credentials needed to show what they have learned by being a precision machinist. And that's the one who's in charge. And he's asking, can he go get lunch? And I'm like, you can do whatever you want, Greg. You volunteer your time. It's amazing.
2: Well, that goes to show what people are so involved and they're so invested, and you've got someone who is an important member of his community here volunteering his time, through lunch. It's fantastic. I think the volunteers have been great. John and I were commenting on sweeping out the rings.
13: Yeah, that's after every battle, because we've been talking about the destruction. Again, this is full contact innovation. If you're worried about destruction or anything like that, this is really their showing. But sometimes some pieces of metal come flying, some plastic or other things. So make sure everything is fair. Every time we have someone come in and sweep up the arena to make sure that that floor is as clean as possible. However, there's a lot of dents in that floor from all these weapons. Actually, one of the people that's been here, he brings his own broom and dustpan to make sure, because he wants to have the right one to do that, that he likes to do it. And his wife has actually had a PR here at CalU, so you can see he's dedicated. This is his job. He brings his own broom. He knows what he's doing. He doesn't like ours, no matter what.
2: Sort of an odd thing,
1: hey,
2: but
1: whatever works.
2: And if you take that kind of pride in getting a ring clean, that's just speaks volumes to the quality event you guys have here. Bill, we'll let you go, and we're looking forward to talking to some people here, and if possible, maybe a judge or something like that in between rounds.
13: Definitely, I'll get someone over here who's a judge. Especially, we might have a little bit of a break because we're going to start going into the time where there might be a little bit of waiting around, because bots can only battle. They have 20 minutes in between so they can get things back together, get through safety inspection, and most importantly, charge up those batteries. So we'll get some people over here. Maybe there's some students over here from Bedford and some, we got teachers over here. So we'll get some people for you to talk to.
2: Fantastic. Thank you so much, Bill.
13: Thank you.
2: And Bedford, who Bill just mentioned, very well represented. They've got like 25 people here.
1: Yeah, Bedford was one of the first schools groups that I was able to talk to today. And there seems to be just as much energy and tenacity as when they started this morning. That's one thing that you don't think about. It's a long day. It's a work day for these groups. And
2: you kind of see the energy level up as we get deeper into the bracket here. Bedford, also a great name. Daniel Boone.
1: Yeah.
2: Daniel Boone. And their logo is sweet. It's like Daniel Boone holding part of a robot or something like that.
1: I just noticed that. That's interesting.
2: That's fantastic.
1: So when you look at the another interesting thing, too, speaking of logos, everything is being put up on the Jumbotron here, and it looks like I've seen a lot of hand-drawn things, and maybe that's where the folks in each group who talk about paperwork and talk about branding, maybe that's where they're really flexing their muscles. Not everybody's suited for engineering. Not everybody likes to do that. But there's still a place for people to do other stuff as part of this event, which I think is great. It's inclusive.
2: Designers, drawing, there's something for everybody. And even if those things aren't what you're into, who doesn't like two robots smashing into each other?
1: Yeah, absolutely.
2: As hard as they can.
1: Oh, great.
2: All right. And
1: we've got a couple teachers here.
2: You guys could just scooch forward a little bit. We're joined now. We've got a few teachers here. If you guys can introduce yourselves and what you teach and where.
15: Hi, I'm Stephanie Peters. I'm math teacher and gifted coordinator from Butler High School.
16: Hi, I'm Dale Mills, and I teach science at Butler area, the school district as well.
2: Awesome. Well, Butler High School, a co-worker of mine and John's, Chad Green, is a Butler High School. I know Butler's a huge school. I actually... made a mental
1: note
2: not
1: to do
2: that.
1: There's also a robot here named Chad.
15: Yes, we which a student named Chad, so I guess it's all together.
2: Yeah, we've come full circle here. Thanks, guys. Thanks for your time. No, I'm kidding. So tell us about the students that you guys have and the robotics project that they've been working on.
15: Sure. Our kids are all doing this for a club, so they do this as their own time volunteer, grades 9 through 12, and they pretty much take care of everything. I'm pretty much just the paperwork person. Mr. Mills takes care of helping a lot with the tech, but they pretty much take care of building it, designing it, everything they want from start to finish on their own. So they've done a lot of fantastic things to get themselves ready for this competition.
16: Yeah, absolutely. They put in a lot of time, and that's in addition to their regular coursework. And most of our students have a pretty demanding schedule on top of what they're doing with the Bots IQ.
2: You know, and there is a focus and there is an element to Bots IQ of manufacturing and trying to get young people excited about manufacturing and more aware that there are these jobs out there that aren't what they think. Have you guys noticed that with any of your students, kind of them being turned on to the idea of a job in manufacturing or a similar field?
15: Oh, absolutely. There's a lot of kids that just like this stuff, and they find this as an easy outlet for them because it does make sense to them, and it is something that they feel confident in doing. And I know even as a teacher, when I come to things like this, I see more of this stuff, and I can get more information from some of the sponsors around here to send back to my kids for someone who might be interested in the future to just get a little more information about it.
16: Yeah. A lot of our students also are thinking about going into engineering. We have one student that's going to go into aerospace engineering that he gained a lot of valuable insight through the program. And we have another student that's looking into mechanical engineering. So for sure, they're taking what they're learning in this area, and they're looking to go on further and further themselves in their education. So.
1: Can you talk a little bit about the collaborative nature of this? You know, it seems like every group there is... Everybody's working on the robot in some sense, but there are different aspects to it, whether it's electrical or, you know, the nuts and bolts. How do you see kids working together in a way that it gets you excited?
16: Well, what's great about this program is you can take students that are good in English and they can handle the documentation, and students that may not be interested in that area, but they're good at manufacturing, or they're good with design, or they're good with electrical. There are so many variables that someone has their niche in every single place.
15: Absolutely, and they do work fantastically together. When they learn stuff and they're in our smart lab and they work together, they teach each other. They go through and they show each other how to do things, how to make things, and how to get that end product where they want it to be.
2: That's fantastic. We've seen so much great teamwork. We've seen, not just within each group, but also among teams and among schools. And it's a competition. Sometimes, you know, you think, boy, that's going to be a situation where a kid's going to want to win so much that they lose sight of that, but it hasn't happened so far. And thank you guys so much for your time. Are you guys...
15: Yeah, our team's heading up, so sorry to cut you short.
1: Good luck out there.
2: Good luck, guys.
15: Thank you very much.
2: All right. Butler High School. I want to say they're the Cyclones. Tornadoes?
1: Yeah, it looks like some sort of tornadoes. Storm system. The tropical storms, yeah.
2: Great. You know, two very knowledgeable teachers. And I think, John, you hit the nail on the head, the collaborative nature of something like that. And if you're a student that maybe is not involved in team sports or something like that, this is a way to be involved and work with people if maybe you're not as exposed to that.
1: Absolutely. Well, coming up, we've got a rumble. We're going to hear from more participants, volunteers, maybe a judge or two. We're going to take a short break, and we'll be back with more sounds from Southwestern Pennsylvania Bots IQ Finals at California University, Pennsylvania. There's still time to come down if you're in the area. And Youth Express, here, listen to that crowd.
10: 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Catch the future.

0: Watts IQ, the Southwestern Pennsylvania competition. We're here, and I'm pleased to be joined by a judge. If you could introduce yourself, maybe talk about your connection with Watts IQ.
1: My name is Mike Amrine, and I've been involved with this group since the very beginning, in, I think, 2005. As a matter of fact, I was a judge at the first competition at Westmoreland Mall.
0: Wow, okay. We spoke with, I think Miss Smith, is that her name? Or Miss Miller, Phyllis Miller. We spoke with Phyllis Miller earlier, chairperson of Watts IQ, and she mentioned, you know, the humble beginnings of the competition.
2: Yep. At a mall.
0: Things like that. What are some things that you're looking for when you're judging these robots in competitions that don't end in a knockout?
1: So it's actually a pretty simple strategy, and it hasn't changed much over the year. The idea is to, first of all, to have a three-judge panel, and each judge stays consistent within themselves, and that way the fairness balances out. You make the system as simple as possible, and you allow the system to make it possible for the judge to look at the bout all the time. So it's a simple system of making check marks in a category every time you see aggression, strategy, control, and those are the items that are most oftenly scored and damage.
3: I've heard the term pin ballied about here. What is a pin? Does it get you points?
1: It gets points with the judges as far as aggression and strategy goes. A pin itself doesn't count for pin points. There are no such thing. But a pinning is when one robot lifts or forces the other robot to a point where it can't move. And then there's a countdown, and then they break, and then they keep going. So from a strategy perspective, if I pin the other robot, I hold them there or lift them on top of myself. But while I'm doing that, I can rest for 10 seconds also.
0: Wow, that's good to know. We've definitely seen a lot of that today. How many split decisions would you say that your panel of judges has rendered today?
1: I think today we've only had two or three. It's kind of unusual to be split, but a couple of the bouts were so close, 1 point either way from the judges. So, yeah, that's why the three panel. If you had one or two, if you had one, then you could have a tie, but now you can't have that.
0: Tell us about some of the ingenuity and work of the students that you've seen thus far in 2017 at this competition.
1: It's probably like all technology. The more the kiddos and the teachers are involved, the better they get at it. We like the fact that that's a lot of our teachers allow the students to be creative and have full influence over the design, even though it may not be the most competitive design. It's their design, and there are lessons learned in the arena about the effectiveness of certain designs. The more experienced teachers and schools and teams tend to do better. But the competition is designed so that anybody can rise to the top and do well.
0: That's awesome. And the folks at Youth Express that are here today, we've been mentioning, you know, it seems like such an inclusive event. There's students from schools. I mean, the schools, they run the gamut of what you consider, you know, there's urban schools, rural schools, and what you consider more well-to-do districts. I think that's fantastic. Is there a design du jour that's doing particularly well this year from a judge's perspective?
1: So I'm continually impressed year after year about how effective a very simple wedge-shaped design can be if there's a good driver. And so one of the factors that can't really be designed into the process but is really important is how much practice time the driver has and how well the driver can control the robot. And a lot of times those are strategy and control points that have the the value comes as much from the robot as the driver. So a good driver can make the difference.
0: Awesome. And I want to thank you so much for taking the time. This is a little glimpse in the judge's corner, and it's been really informative. Wish we had you on sooner, but now I know all the terms, you know.
1: It's probably the best job here.
0: Best seat in the house, for sure.
1: Best seat in the house, yep.
0: Thank you so much for taking the time.
1: You're welcome.
0: Happy judging.
1: Thanks.
0: All right. Well, there you go. Pulling the curtain back on the judging process. Aggressiveness. That's important. So while it is to have good defense, as we just heard it mentioned, it's important to be aggressive and go after the opponent. So definitely good to know, and I'm excited to learn more about this and hopefully be here annually. Right now there's tons of people here. We got camera phones out looking at the action in the ring, and that's Plum High School versus Butler Senior High School. Butler's bot Hammertooth versus Plum's Inner Factor. Wow. All right, well, we're going to take a break here. We'll have more from Bots IQ, California University of Pennsylvania, at the Convocation Center. We're here until 3 o'clock on Youth Express.
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0: Our Youth Express live here at Southwestern Pennsylvania Bots IQ. I'm with Mike. Is it Velosky? Mike Velosky?
1: Yes, it is.
0: All right, Mike, you're an official here today. You're the head referee. I spoke to Bill earlier, the executive director, and he said this would be almost impossible to do without you. Talk about your job as with officiating robot battles like this.
1: Well, basically, we got a set of rules that we have to follow to keep everything fair. We administer the rules as best we can to give everybody as fair and equal of a chance to compete as we can.
0: This is a pretty cool event. You're a Cal U alumni yourself.
1: Yes, I am. Three times.
0: Oh, that's awesome. What does it mean for Cal U to have an event like this? It's kind of at the forefront of innovation like this, getting high schoolers involved and engaged.
1: Well, it's fantastic. It brings 1,100 students on campus. They're prospective college graduates. So, you know, it's a great marketing effect for them. And it really helps the local economy because we get more students interested in manufacturing. So, you know, I work for a manufacturer. I know how hard it is to hire people. The more people we have interested in manufacturing, the more people we can get employed.
0: Were things like this available for you when you were in high school?
1: No, they weren't.
0: Is this something that Mike Velosky, as a sophomore at high school, definitely would have been into?
1: I absolutely would have. Yeah, no doubt. I would have been involved in this if we had it when I was in high school.
0: I think this is a fantastic event, and one of the first things I noticed when I saw some of the hang-ups in there, the crowbar comes out, and it's a big crowd favorite. You kind of talk about that?
1: Well, over the years, we started out, we didn't use crowbars or any kind of safety gloves or any apparel to remove robots when they were stuck, and we started being a little safer in that regard and started using crowbars, and it's just grown from there. And you also notice that they cheer for the beard, but I don't have a beard this year. I shaved it off prior to the event, and it seems to be well missed.
0: Mike, thank you so much for taking the time. Is there anything, a final word you'd want to say to people that maybe want to get involved in this, or young people that want to be involved in hands-on projects like this?
1: If you want to get into a career that's challenging every day, look at manufacturing. Nothing is as it seems. You got to work hard and problem solve. And if you want to stay busy, go for a manufacturer.
0: That's awesome, Mike. Thank you so much, man. Appreciate it. And I'll tell you what, as the head official here, Mike is a fan favorite. He's going over to the Cal U battle cage right now to officiate, and he has just been doing just insane duty, just back and forth and back and forth between the cages. The man never stops. I shook his hand. You can tell he's someone that works with his hands and is obviously very proud of what he does and interested in getting young people involved in that as well. So shout out to Mike Velosky, your head official here at Bots IQ of Southwestern PA.
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0: All right, we're live again here at Bots IQ at California University of Pennsylvania. I'm joined by Pat Bendel of New Century Careers. Pat, talk about a little bit about what you do and what New Century Careers does.
3: Well, I'm the outreach coordinator, project coordinator for New Century Careers. We are a nonprofit training facility down on the south side for aspiring machinists in a manufacturing setting. It's a free program. Every 6 to 8 weeks, we have new students go through the program. They're trained on both manual and CNC machines, and then we assist with career placement in southwestern Pennsylvania.
0: That's fantastic. And Pat, one of the things we talk about at this event is the gap that there is, and the gap that's maybe impending in terms of retirements, people leaving the manufacturing field, and then the ability to replace that. How important is it with events like this to get people, young people involved?
3: Oh, I think it's very important. And just from a statistical standpoint, over the next 10 years, there's at least going to be 1,300 jobs per year that have to be filled. And if you are someone that's trained in machining and manufacturing, and this is something that you want to pursue, there are ample opportunities to make it a career and not just a job. In addition to that, there's also apprenticeship opportunities. New Century Careers also works with the NTMA and partner companies in southwestern Pennsylvania, and oftentimes we see students that go through the Manufacturing 2000 program. We'll see them a year later and for a period of 4 years towards their journeyman's papers.
0: We kind of talk about, you know, the

0: the climate of education. I'm in college. I'm going to go to college because that's what people do, right? People go to college. I'm looking here at something from New Century Careers, a form that you guys provided me with, and this is to apply to be part of your program. Must be 18 years of age and have a high school diploma or GED. You don't need to go to four-year college anymore. And I think that's something that young people kind of don't understand, high schoolers coming out of school, that you don't necessarily need to go pursue that four-year degree to have a successful career.
1: I agree, and I think that thought process is slowly changing. I think it starts with, you know, parents understanding that there's other opportunities to pursue that aren't necessarily matched up with a four-year degree. Not that there's anything wrong with going out and getting your bachelor's degree or even your associate's degree, but certainly the trades, and in specifically manufacturing and machining, there's ample opportunities for a career in southwestern Pennsylvania.
0: And when you think of southwestern Pennsylvania, you know, you think of the steel injury, the steel industry, and you think about, you know, in the whole region, across the Mon Valley and stuff like that, and those jobs have kind of slowly went away. Do you think they're on the way back?
1: Absolutely. I mean, for a number of reasons. I mean, we're seeing a spike in business throughout southwestern Pennsylvania for manufacturing companies. Not to mention, I mean, there's an aging population of machinists that have to be replaced over the next 10, 15 years. I mean, all those things combined make for, you know, training in manufacturing, it's an excellent opportunity. And I always tell people, look, you have to wake up in the morning and do something that you feel like you're accomplishing something and something you enjoy doing. If you like using your hands, if you like creating and making things, certainly a career in machining after training would be a great opportunity for someone to explore. And I might add, one of the things that we are seeing increases is people that coming down to our facility on the south side and just even doing a tour of our facility gives them a sort of a picture of what it's like to be in a real-world working environment utilizing machines and manufacturing.
0: It's just important to have all the information. When you're making a decision that big as an 18-year-old or what you might want to pursue for the rest of your life, it's good to have a sample of what that might be like. And some of the figures that we've been talking about with a career in manufacturing have been thrown out there today, but I don't think people realize exactly how prosperous a career it can be.
1: No, I agree. And for those individuals, even for what we call early career, or some people will say entry-level machinists, we're seeing individuals getting paid anywhere between $13 and $17 per hour, and that's not including overtime. And oftentimes in this in industry, manufacturing, overtime is very typical. For those that go on and get for the apprenticeship program and get their journeyman's papers, the sky's the limit as far as opportunity to make money and advancement.
0: It's certainly a field that's always needed. My father was a machinist, and you know he's like, well, it's kind of going away. There's not many of us out there. But certainly things like this, and I think events like this, this is something my dad would have been all over. You know, he would have, and I think we're seeing that with the young people in attendance today, that this is, you know, machining, manufacturing, it takes many forms.
1: Yeah, and the whole idea behind Bots IQ is it's a fun, you know, team activity, you know, but it's also disguised as an event for learning manufacturing. You were talking about teamwork, project management, manufacturing, and machining, engineering and design. All the aspects that you're going to see in a manufacturing environment are culminated in what these students are learning through Bots IQ's program.
0: Well, Pat, how can people get in touch and learn more about New Century Careers and Manufacturing 2000?
1: Well, we have a website. You can just go to New Century Careers. We host tours every day. We have an open... it's open on Tuesdays between 11 and 1 o'clock where anyone could just walk in. If you wanted to come and do a tour on any other day, please give us a call. Check out our website. The other thing I want to point out, on May 17th, we are having an open house from 5 till 7 o'clock. It's open to industry as well as educators and individuals that want to check out our facility. It's May 17th, and we welcome anyone that wants to take a look to come down and visit with us.
0: That's New Century Careers, 305 East Carson Street in Pittsburgh, Southside. Pat, thank you so much for taking the time.
1: Thank you.
2: Hi, Jordan.
0: All right. Well, there it is. We are live at Bots IQ at California University of Pennsylvania. We're at the Convocation Center where the Vulcans play their basketball games. We're going to be here until 3 o'clock. Make sure you stop by and say hello. Entry is free and open to the public. It's Youth Express. Catch the future.
2: You're listening to the sounds of the Southwestern Pennsylvania Bots IQ 2017 competition. Recorded live at California University of Pennsylvania. Bots IQ is an educational robotics competition for high school age students. It provides these students with a unique, hands-on experience that allows them to discover the possibilities of a career in the manufacturing sector.

0: Youth Express, live from the Southwestern Pennsylvania Bots IQ Finals at Cal U here in Western PA. It's been an amazing day seeing so many young people working together, not only from their own schools, but learning from each other, teachers, parents. It's really been a one-of-a-kind experience in a unique environment. You know, here at Youth Express, we go to a lot of events. I can't say that I've ever been to an event like this, and we're really glad to be able to bring it to you exclusively at youthexpress.org. We'd like to thank Bill Podnos and the entire Bots IQ team, all the volunteers, all the parents, of course, all the students and teachers who took things to the next level, all in an effort to expose themselves to new opportunities, career paths, and it's very exciting. I think when you think about manufacturing and the future of manufacturing in this area, Bots IQ is a big part of that future. Thanks to Cal U for hosting. Thanks to our technical associate, Robert Gray, on the ones and twos. Technical director. Excuse me. Technical director, Rob Gray. The one and only. You're hearing the sounds of the finals. And the best of the best are at it. There's going to be a Royal Rumble later tonight. We're going to be rebroadcasting this event on Youth Express. Listen to that crowd. They've been into it all day. The enthusiasm is unparalleled. Youth Express, we're proud to bring you this event. Make sure you tune in. Check out all the things going on social media at hashtag SWPA. Bots IQ. And stay tuned for more youth voice, music, writing, original discussion, and live events like this. Thanks for joining us.
1: My name is Savannah. I'm 15 and I attend Lincoln Park, and this is my piece. This large area of land with flags and differently cut grass was not the place I would have expected to call home 8 years ago. The parking lot was full of different groups of people. Scattered throughout were different older men putting their golf clubs into their cars after a long round of golf. Closer to the clubhouse was a group of men that looked like they were in their 20s. The driving range was where I was headed, with a bunch of young children learning golf because they either wanted to play a sport that didn't involve running, or their dad wanted them to play because he thinks he is such a pro golfer. That day, I met many different kids and started my journey as a golfer. The golf course became home to me over the years. I've never found a sport that I genuinely enjoy.

0: Most of the older men sat down there and drank after they played in their afternoon group. My father also belonged to this group. They always asked how I am and how I get bigger every time they see me, even though I see them almost every day. I slowly learned all the employees' names, and they learned mine. Next to the bar was the hot dog machine. Every day before golf, I got a hot dog. They called me the professional hot dog maker because I had the same ritual routine for years. Growing up, a golf course isn't the ideal place of home to most people. I find home to be the people around me that I love and feel safe with, and this is why the golf course is so important to me. Everyone knows my name and greets me with a smile every time they see me around. Not only is the golf course special to me because I feel at home there, it is also important to me because I have had some of my greatest accomplishments with golf at this course. I have shot my lowest score at this golf course, got my first birdie, and first eagle. Since I started golfing, I always hope to accomplish these things and maybe even get my first hole in one, which I have yet to do. Hole 8, first 9. I walked up to the tee box with my driver in my hand. I got ready for my shot, then swung. The ball curved right into the fairway. It wasn't near the trees, so I was safe. I decided what club to hit up to the green. I chose my 8 iron. The shot was uphill, so I needed more club than usual. I aligned my shot and got ready to hit. I watched as the ball flew through the air, not taking my eye off of it as it plugged itself onto the green. My dad continued to tell me how well of a shot I hit as I watched the ball roll into the cup. As I told him it went in, we got in the cart and zoomed up to the green. My first eagle. It was a pretty big accomplishment. And as I got back into the cart with my dad continuing to congratulate me and the sun glowing between the trees, I realized once again that I wasn't just at the golf course. I was truly home.
1: Hi, my name is Tiffany. I am 19, and I am from Natrona Heights, Pennsylvania. Three interesting things about me is that I like dragons, watching TV shows, and a few days ago, I learned how to sew, and I made a few stuffed animals as my Christmas present. I really like animals, but particularly the strange animals that no one's ever heard of before. The two stuffed animals that I made were an axolotl and a pangolin. So a pangolin, which some people might think they're penguins because the pronunciation is similar, but the word pangolin actually comes from the Malaysian word for ball. And so the pangolin is actually the only mammal in the world with scales, and they're made out of the same material as fingernails, and they're one of the most trafficked animals in the world, the most trafficked mammal, and they're very highly prized for their scales and for their meat. Particularly in China, because the upper classes really believe that eating their meat will lead to long life and good health, which has been constantly disproved. I just think that they're a really cool animal, and I feel like more people should know about them. One interesting thing about Natrona Heights is that we recently got a Christmas festival started, and every year they have a Christmas tree up by the library. They always have this one day where they have kind of like the lighting ceremony for the tree, which is like a miniature version of Light Up Night in Pittsburgh. They have food trucks, performances. I think there's a parade too. And so that's just really fun.
2: The Saturday Light Brigade. You picked a great day to tune in. I hope it's always a great day to tune in, but We have four additional saxophonists and one who you heard from earlier, right? She's the only repeater, and Kate. And Ben is here back again. And we'll talk about this group. They're also under Ben Barson's instruction. And this group is going to be part of the concert that you heard me mention earlier, which is on July 31st. It's open to all. It's a great chance to learn about just how much talent and enthusiasm there is for music, as well as for youth working together to make music. It's at the Kelly Strayhorn Theater. It's called the Rhythm and Youth Concert, March 31st, 7 to 8:30. So it's a nice, investment of your time. It's not too much time because it's on a school night, so it's always good to know. And we'll talk a little bit more about the concert in a bit. This ensemble will be playing at the concert, and they are called the Way of the Saxophone.

0: Ooh, that's the way of the saxophone. Again, under the direction and instruction of Ben Barson. What a great group. And let's pass that mic down. And we met Kate. We'll meet the other players. And I want to know what they're putting in the water at Peters Township and Cannonsburg, because there's some fine musicians here. Just hold that right up about. That's perfect. What's your name?
1: I'm Brandon Stillwell.
0: And Brandon, where do you go to school and how old are you?
1: I go to Cannonsburg Middle School and I'm 14.
0: It's great to you were here once before, I think. How is your school's music program?
1: It's very good.
0: It clearly. Are you playing in any other groups at school?
1: I'm in every band at the school, so.
0: What are they? What bands?
1: There's concert band, symphonic band, jazz band, and steel band.
0: Wow, that's a lot. Any shout-outs or hellos to anybody listening?
1: I'll say hi to my family because they brought me here.
0: Great. Anybody else?
1: No.
0: Great. Well, it's good to have you here. Thank you. And we'll meet who's next to you. Hello. What's your name?
2: I'm Nicole Esselstyn.
0: And where do you go to school?
2: Peters Township Middle School.
0: And tell me about your school's music program. Are there a lot of opportunities?
2: Yeah, there's more in high school than there is in middle school.
0: Yeah, that was like that for me, too. In high school, it was pretty much band or orchestra or pep band, in middle school, that is. And then in high school, there was more. What other groups are you in?
2: I'm in the Peters Township Marching Band. I'm in the jazz band at my school and like the concert band.
0: Oh, that's great. And so does your marching band join the high school as well, or is it a separate marching band?
2: The eighth graders can join the high school marching band.
0: Awesome. What do you play in that band?
2: I play the alto, but okay. Right here I'm playing the soprano.
0: Yeah, because I know sometimes, you know, it depends what they need for the band. Do you want to say hello to anybody?
2: My mom, because she's out there.
0: Excellent. Well, it's nice to meet you. And let's see who's next to you. Hello. What's your name?
3: Alex Grove.
0: And how old are you? Where do you go to school?
3: I'm 15 and I go to the Cannon Mack High School.
0: And are you involved in a lot of programs there too, musically?
3: Yeah, I'm part of the concert band, and this is where I play the saxophone. And in symphonic band, I play the male percussion.
0: Oh, excellent. Are you playing marimba or a variety of instruments?
3: Yeah, it's marimba, xylophone, bells, and sometimes if we don't have enough players in percussion, we usually play with the percussionist too.
0: Excellent. Would you like to say hello to anyone?
3: My family, and I'd like to thank Ben Barson for allowing me to, providing me with this saxophone.
0: Yeah, so. You guys do have a great teacher in Ben Barson. Thank you. It's nice to meet you. And then, finally, we have who?
4: Max Zauer.
0: Hey, Max. And where do you go to school?
4: I go to Cannon Mack High School.
0: And how old are you?
4: I'm 14 years old.
0: You guys are all around the same age. And would you like to say hello to anyone?
4: I'll say hello to my grandparents out there.
0: How nice.
4: And I'll say hello to my friend Matt Lib if he is listening, but that's it.
0: He is. If he's not now, he'll listen when we play things back a little bit later today. Now, you all are going to be at the concert, which is Thursday, The Way of the Saxophone. I think, are you all, it's not Thursday, I might not have the date. It is Thursday. Good. I did get it right. I have trouble remembering days of the week sometimes. The doors open at 6. The concert starts at 7. And it's a pay-what-you-can affair. And we're going to talk more about that in a moment. But this is an example of what you'll get to hear, The Way of the Saxophone. It's a great way to see next-generation musicians sharing their talents. And I hope you all do well. I also hope to see you all back here again sometime. So we thank Ben Barson and The Way of the Saxophone. Coming up in just a moment, we are going to hear members of Soundwave's Steel Band which is the Kelly Strayhorn Theater's after school steel pan program. The Kelly Strayhorn Theater, by the way, is the venue for the concert Thursday night at 7, where you'll get a chance to hear a lot of youth musicians.
5: Hi, my name is David. I am 18 years old and in 12th grade from South Allegheny. This is what I believe teen dating abuse has on a student's experience at school. They go into themselves, thinking everyone is skeptical of the student and are judgmental towards them, just like what their partner would do to them, but they give an illusion that everything is okay. I would like to see the troubled couple go to a school psychologist and or the guidance counselors perhaps once or twice a week. I would also like to see Expect Respect emphasize not only dating abuse, but also bullying. To quote the Golden Rule, do unto others as you would have them do to you. They should respect them as they would want to be respected. Well, Expect Respect is an organization in high schools that inform the students about dating violence and dating abuse, how to see signs of dating abuse, and also how to prevent it. I got involved because I believe that every dating couple should have respect towards each other, because without respect for each other, you might as well break up or not even be a couple.
0: Congratulations. You are one of the 2020 Scholastic Art and Writing Award winners, and I can't wait to hear a little bit more about your experience with the program. What did you enter, and how did it go?
6: Well, so I entered a poem collection, and there was about, like, 5 poems in that. And then that one, that got honorable mention, and then I submitted a science fiction story, which got an honorable mention, and I submitted a short story, which got a silver key.
0: Wow. You must, clearly, you like to write.
6: Yeah.
0: When did you develop your interest in writing?
6: Well, like, I would say, like, I started doing this writing camp over the summer about 2 summers ago, so 2018, I would like to say. So I was probably in 6th grade. It was the end of 6th grade, probably. So probably around then, that's when I, like really started to get into writing. I really started to, like writing and develop my own voice, my own style.
0: A lot of people have trouble doing that. Do you have any tips? Even, you know, adults as well as kids can have difficulty finding their voice as a writer. How did you accomplish that?
6: See, the thing is, you don't want to, like, I like, reading is a great way to discover your voice. You can read. Also, when you're writing, you don't want to, like, you want to write for yourself. You're not writing for anyone else. You're writing for yourself. So when you write, if you can explain your writing and you can understand what your writing means, then your writing makes sense. Then it's your writing. You don't want to write for someone else. You really want to truly write for yourself.
0: How did you learn that?
6: I don't know. Just lots of writing, and, you know, it's like you don't have to. It only really has to make sense for yourself as long as you can explain it. Just writing poems a lot, writing short stories, you know.
0: When you write, do you find yourself kind of hurriedly writing and then going back and redrafting? Or are you more deliberate in your thinking before you start to write, such that you're pretty close to where you want things to be?
6: Well, I usually do a mini outline. Like on the Google Docs, you can write comments on the document. So I usually do that, and that helps me. And I usually plan. I try to write like a simple plot or like a couple sentences of what the story's mainly going to be about, so I get the gist. I don't really go into this deep draft, especially when writing short stories. And poems, I usually just write and I go back and refix it. Poems are completely different for me. I just write it and then fix it. But, like, yeah, for short stories or any pieces of long pieces of writing, I would usually outline before.
0: That makes sense.
6: Mm-hmm.
0: Do you have any passages with you, either from your stories or a poem that you'd like to share?
6: I don't have them on me right now, but I'd explain one of my stories, if that's fine.
0: Yeah, that would be great. Thank you.
6: So the one story I wrote is called The Final Punchline. It's not a comedy. It's a Silver Key story, short story from the Scholastic, and it's one of my favorites because it really changes throughout the story. It starts out like when you first read it, it's more of like a prison story, and as you go through it, you realize it's almost like a dystopian story about the future of the world, basically, like the government, all of that, like, you know, and it just changes. And then it really changes the reader's thinking a little bit, and it like turns on that switch in their brain, like, oh my gosh, it's like kind of like the aha moment at the end, like the story completely changes. It's totally different than like what you would expect.
0: When you wrote that, did you need to figure out how it ended before you started it, or?
6: Oh, definitely. I think when I first started, it was just. I had no idea where it was going. I think I was like two pages in, and then I was probably in the shower, and then I realized how it's gonna end, like what's gonna happen at the end, the aha moment, and it kind of was funny. I was just like writing it. And that story took a week or two to completely finish because I had to go over it again. I had to fix some stuff, but like it was a really fun story to write.
0: Oh, that's great. It's so clear that you have such a passion for writing. Are there other things that you feel passionate about?
6: Yeah, I play a couple instruments. I take piano lessons, voice lessons, and I play the guitar in jazz band and the saxophone in band. So I really do like my music.
0: Oh, you what a well-rounded person you are. Now, I know you're 14. What grade are you in now?
6: Oh, 8th.
0: And have you thought about what you'd like to do when you graduate?
6: No clue.
0: The job may not exist yet. I've been doing a lot of work with some other adults and youth, too, about the future of work, what it's going to look like. And it's very hard to predict, isn't it?
6: Exactly, yeah.
0: What's going to be happening. Well, I'm really glad. Is your writing online anywhere for people to read? Or how can folks?
6: I don't know. I don't know what the Scholastic did with any of that.
0: Okay, well, we'll try to find out, and people can look at Scholastic and tell us about the camp that helped nurture you. Is that the Western Pennsylvania Writing Project?
6: Yes, it is. It's over the summer. It's usually in July. It's a really fun camp. I highly recommend, even if you're, like, not that passionate about writing, it's super fun. You get to meet people. And, like, there's really fun activities we do that are involved, not just writing. It's super chill. It's not, like, a structured camp. It's not, like, boot camp where you have to do this and that. It's a really fun, it's really fun to do.
0: I'm really glad to hear you say that. And I'd like to invite you when we're not having to physically distance ourselves, to come to our studios. You can record some of what you wrote. We'll make sure it shows up on the radio here and also on our Youth Express podcast. And it would really be a pleasure to have your work there. And I'm just so happy that you're able to be with us today. I hope the rest of your weekend goes well. Is there anything else you wanted? I want to be sure we acknowledge anybody you wanted to. It sounds like you've got it all taken care of. But anything else you wanted to mention?
6: Not a lot. I mean, I love writing. It's really fun. And I do get a lot of my inspiration probably from watching TV shows, reading books. That's like the best way to get your inspiration. Watching movies, it's a great way to get inspiration for your writing.
0: Yeah, I always talk about, I think about it almost like a factory where, you know, you need to have some input. It can't come all from within you.
6: Yeah.
0: Otherwise, you may, run out or at least feel very depleted. Not that you're going to necessarily copy anything, but in order to formulate ideas of your own, you have to take in ideas or at least words from other people. Because I know if I find myself not reading, I sometimes feel less articulate or less able to write.
6: Mm-hmm.
0: And I loved what you said about developing your own voice, too. So thanks so much, Ariana, and good luck.
6: Thank you.
0: And I hope you have a great weekend and that you can keep – what are you binge watching? Are you watching on Netflix a series or movies?
6: I'm finishing up Lucifer. I'm on last season, and then I'm also watching Grey's Anatomy and NCIS.
0: Excellent. Well, enjoy the time, and thanks so much for being with us.
6: Yeah. Stay safe.
0: Take care. Thank you. You too. That's Ariana Isabella Kelly, 14, from Chartiers. It's our pleasure every month or so. We've been doing this for nearly 15 years, saluting a big little pair from Big Brothers, Big Sisters of Greater Pittsburgh. And today we have two sisters, and I'm going to let them introduce themselves to you, and then we'll chat for a little bit.
7: Good morning. My name's Danielle DeVito.
8: Good morning. My name is Kashmir Hamilton.
0: And I'm going to start with you, Kashmir. Where do you go to school? How old are you?
8: Neighborhood Academy, and I'm 14 years old.
0: And I'm guessing eighth grade. It's nice to meet you. What neighborhood do you live in?
8: Swissville.
0: I used to live in Edgewood, and I grew up in Churchill, not too far from you. How long have you two been matched?
8: For like a year. Yeah.
0: So you're still kind of new together. Danielle, tell me a little bit about yourself.
7: So I grew up in Forest Hills and Swissvale, too. My mom lived in Forest Hills. My dad lived in Swissvale. And I went to Woodland Hills, which Kashmir went there last year. And I now live in Mount Washington.
0: Wow. That's pretty neat. Do you work?
7: I do. I work at Stryker. I sell medical devices.
0: I know Stryker. And what got you involved in wanting to be a big sister?
7: So I knew I wanted to get back and involved in the community somehow, and I actually ran into an old friend from high school, and he said he had just finished his first year with Big Brothers Big Sisters, and he said it changed his life, and he was hoping it was impacting a young man's life also. So I thought about it, and I really wanted to get involved too, because I think about the adults when I was a child who were in my life who at some point just said, like, hey, you're a good kid, or you can do this, just some positive reinforcement. And I kind of wanted to be able to give that back to someone.
0: And Kashmir, what got you interested in getting involved in the program?
8: Well, because I'm like bored at home and really have nothing to do. So I had a friend named Raven, and she was in Big Brothers Big Sisters, and I told my mom about it, and she gave him a call, and so now I'm here.
0: That's great. So Raven, somebody roughly your own age.
8: Yeah.
0: So she you knew that she liked the program, so you wanted to do it.
8: Yeah, because they did fun things and fun outings and stuff like that.
0: That's
8: I was
0: great.
8: Like, I want to do that too.
0: You seem like a really positive person. Both of you do. But I want to talk about your relationship a little bit. But I'm curious, what do you like to do, Kashmir? Do you have favorite hobbies or activities?
8: I like to rap and dance.
0: You know you're allowed to rap here this morning if you want to. If you want to, you can. I can find a beat for you, or we can make one. Or you can dance. We'll just tell everybody you're dancing, whether you are or not. I admire people that are able to rap, and you don't always see that many girls rapping, which is kind of good. What do you like to write about?
8: Like my life. And about other people's life, too. You know, everything's going to be okay. And it always gets better at the end.
0: I sense that positivity in you from the very beginning. Have you thought about what you might want to be when you get older?
8: An RN.
0: Excellent. My wife over there has a nursing degree.
8: Oh.
0: Do you know any nurses?
8: My mom's a nurse.
0: I was going to say, have you been to see her work?
8: No, I'm not allowed to go there.
0: Oh, that's true. that makes sense because of the privacy regulations and everything. But what interests you about that field?
8: Because I like helping people.
0: Well, that's terrific. So we talked about enriching lives by becoming a big little pair. Do either of you want to talk a little bit about how your life has changed now that you've been joined by Big Brothers, Big Sisters?
7: Sure. Kashmir teaches me what's cool and what's not cool. And she taught me how to dance. We make videos. What's the app called?
8: Musical.ly.
7: And she teaches me all the sick moves.
0: I could use somebody to teach me what's cool and what isn't cool, too. I don't know if you could teach me how to dance or not. Not that you would have the trouble. It's that I would have the trouble. Yeah. What differences she made in your life, Kashmir, to have Danielle with you?
8: She gave me, like, good positive tips and on how to, you know, what's the word? Be a person, be a good person and not, like, feed into bad things and just go to school and do your work.
0: Neighborhood Academy is tough.
8: Oh,
0: right?
8: Yeah.
0: You've got, you're there for an extended day.
8: 7:30.
0: Yeah, 7:30 in the morning. And then when do you leave?
8: Yeah, 7:30. I leave at 7:30.
0: 7:30. Yeah, mm-hmm. So you're there for practically 12 hours a day, right? And it's a rigorous program. And this is your, did you go there last year?
8: No, this is my first year.
0: Oh, my gosh. What's that transition been like?
8: It's much better than my old school I went to.
0: Yeah, that there's a lot to get used to there and a great program. Is there any specific advice you can remember that Danielle's given you that's made a difference? It's hard to remember those things.
8: To never give up.
0: Makes sense. How about you, Danielle? Has Kashmir caused you to think about anything differently than you used to?
7: One thing that I could talk about Kashmir for a while. She's a really awesome kid. I feel really lucky with my match. But one thing I love about her is that anytime I say, you want to go try something, like, let's go do yoga or let's go rock climbing, she always responds and surprises me. She's like, yeah, let's do it. And it's just so cool that she's optimistic. And I always tell her, follow your creativity. You know, you might not know what you're passionate about right now, but she's just always open to having a new adventure, which I think is so important at that age. So that really inspires me.
0: Kashmir, who else is in your family?
8: My mom and my grandparents and uncles.
0: So it's got to be great to have somebody like Danielle to hang out with. I meant to ask you that about your family, too. Did you grow up with brothers and sisters?
7: I have an older sister. My parents got divorced when I was 5, though, so she went to live with my dad, and I lived with my mom. So, I mean, we're close, but I didn't really grow up, like, living with a sibling.
0: Well, Kashmir's the little sister you never
7: exactly.
0: had.
7: Exactly.
0: Which is great. So what's something you did together that really surprised you or that just was a lot of fun? Can you think of some things?
8: We went to what was it, Fright Farm or something like that?
7: We went to Rich's Fright Farm out in Uniontown.
8: Yes.
0: A Fright Farm. What happens at a Fright Farm?
8: Oh, my gosh. It was really scary. Like, and I was, like, in a back where everything happened. And
7: I had to kind of push her through.
8: Yeah.
7: He kept freezing. Kashmir loves scary movies and Halloween.
8: Oh, yeah.
7: So that was a fun time.
0: Do you still dress up for Halloween?
8: No.
0: I don't either, but I'm amazed at how many young adults and older adults continue to dress up, too. You mentioned rock climbing. Did you do it?
7: Yes. Cool. We went to the indoor rock climbing gym in the South Side, the Ascend.
0: Yeah.
7: And one of my favorite moments was when I'm afraid of heights, but I try to hide it because I wanted her not to be afraid. So that wall, that it was just a free climbing wall. You're not actually harnessed in. And so I climbed to the top, and she was so nervous. Oh, and I'm like coaching her, like, you got this. You can do this. I believe in you. And she finally came up. You were shaking. I was shaking.
8: I thought I was going to fall off.
7: I was sitting up at the top because you can climb up over the top part, and you can kind of hang out
0: like
7: on the flat spot.
0: A perch there. And
7: yes.
0: Meanwhile, you're like saying your prayers that you're up there and hoping that you're not going to descend at acid. And then you made it to the top. That had to be fun. Which was harder, like the mental challenge or the physical challenge, do you think? Because
8: I was going to say the physical challenge.
0: Yeah. I've never done it. But I do remember going up a rope, like climbing up a rope, which – and that was both mental and physical. It just seemed hard to get in the headspace that I'm going to go up like this. And I remember getting up and thinking, wow, I actually did it. Who knew? Who knew that I could actually do that? Erica Strophilus is here too. Or it's Strophilus?
9: Strophilus.
0: Strophilus. I guessed twice and still didn't get it right, and I should know better because you've been here before. She is from Big Brothers Big Sisters, and what's new there?
9: Well, we started a little campaign to get 31 bigs in October, so we're trying really hard to recruit some new bigs. We really need a lot of men to volunteer. We have a lot of little boys on the wait list, so if anybody's interested, they can go to bbbspgh.org.
0: So you should have 6 today, right? 1 for every day.
9: I hope so.
0: So bbbspgh.org. And Dan, we'll come back to Erica in a minute, but Danielle, you're a good person to ask this question to. You've been matched for about a year. This is your first match. And not that people might be afraid it's going to dominate their life or just become something – they'll have to make a major lifestyle change to be a big. And it's not that, is it?
7: No, not at all. I work full time. I spend a lot of time with friends and family. And it's nice because it's kind of like we make our own schedule. I see Kashmir probably about twice a month. And she knows she can call me anytime. We talk on the phone from time to time. We text. So it's an easy commitment to make.
0: Yeah, it's probably very grounding, right? You know, you're going to see each other. And some people, I think, are afraid or concerned that they won't have enough to give or enough time to give. So men are especially people that you need, right?
9: I think it's really nice. Everybody needs an excuse to go have fun and be a kid. So it's kind of nice to be paired in our program and then have that reason to go to the park and throw a ball for an hour or go see the newest kid movie that has come out. So I think it's really a good excuse for that.
0: If you go to bbbspittsburgh.org, you also get a chance to see a brand new logo that just got unveiled this week.
9: Yeah, I have my name tag on.
0: And a new tagline. I got an email about that this week and was really happy to see it. That takes a lot of work to get up. Anything else you want to mention about things coming up?
9: No, I'm just really proud of Kashmir and Danielle. They have a really fun match. I always look forward to talking to them and hearing about how much fun they've had. They've worked on a little music video for Kashmir's rap, and they've done the improv last weekend. So there's always a lot of things that they get to do.
0: Well, you've got an open invitation if you ever want to perform on the air. I'm serious. We have people, about 400 people every year come through here to read things they've written or to sing or to play. So you're welcome to do that anytime. I have some lovely gifts for you. A couple Youth Express buttons.
7: Thank you.
0: And in fact, if you tune into Youth Express, you'll hear people. It's youthexpress.org is a service for teens. There's middle school kids and high school kids, all local, who are discussing things. They're actually our Neighborhood Academy students there, as well as Woodland Hills Academy students there. I have a pass to the Children's Museum. You can poke around. Make Shop might be something you want to see. It gives you a chance to try out industrial sewing machines and 3D printing and things like that. And here's something you can sew.
7: Thank you.
0: I have a couple of our Saturday Light Brigade radio patches that you can sew. Preferably, if you do sew them onto something, it should be your own clothing.
7: We're not very good at sewing. We went to the Carnegie Library and gave it a shot, and we almost broke the machine.
0: You'll feel that there's a little glue on the back of those, too. So yeah. I think they could be applied with an iron,
7: we'll stick
0: too.
7: With that.
0: Nice pun. Eddie, you can tell medical device sales, right? Mm-hmm. It's, you know, you've got to have that good demeanor. Anything else all three of you, any of you would like to add?
7: Go ahead.
8: Because I used to do this at Woodland Hills. This guy would used to come, and he would have, like, the microphones, and we would talk in there and make, like, little skits and stuff. And we would introduce ourselves and tell little things about us. And he would post it on the internet, and people would go and watch it. And I have this CD of us talking.
0: And I'll bet his name was Ben?
8: Yes.
0: Yeah, Ben still works for us, and those are still online to listen to, too. You know what, Cashmere, you made my day. Thank you for telling me that. I'm so glad. I hope you enjoyed it with him, too.
8: I did.
0: I'm glad. That's great. And you were about to say something, Danielle.
7: I was just going to say thank you for having us. Big Brothers Big Sisters has been an awesome experience for me, and I think it's really important, especially like Erica was saying, finding men to volunteer. I mean, these kids are our future, so it's kind of up to us to encourage them to reach their potential.
0: You know, I could go to that website. I'm just curious to see how long, I'm going to search on Cashmere. 2015. Here you are from 3 years ago. Do you want to hear yourself? I won't make you.
8: Is that really me?
0: It is. let's see if I can find this. This is our Neighborhood Voices website. I think it's you. Do you know any other Cashmeres?
8: No, because I went there last year.
0: Let's see if this is you.
10: My name is Cashmere. I'm 11 years old and go to Clareton School.
0: Oh, no, that's Clareton. That's not you. You've got a double. Somebody else at Cashmere. I'm sure you're up here for... I didn't even notice that was Clareton when I pulled it up. Well, we'll look. There's more we can explore at... I don't see it, but I'll find it.
8: Okay.
0: It's fun. You can listen to me do searches on the radio all day long. I'll see if I can find it once we're done. Erica, anything else?
9: Thank you so much again.
0: Our pleasure. 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A little less typing with pgh.org. And such a pleasure to have Cashmere and Danielle here today along with Erica. So there was this game called Password that you used to play, and you would give a clue, and then the other person would have to come up with the word that was the password. And if the voice said, the password is cookies, you would probably do really well by making your clue Girl Scout. You know, it might be troop, it might be cookies, but I think most likely you would win the game because, especially this time of year, it's Girl Scout cookie time. And we are lucky enough to have four Girl Scouts with us, representing two different troops and one who is an Indie Girl Scout. I didn't even know you could be an independent Girl Scout. We're going to meet all of them. And why don't we start with our independent scout? What's your name?
11: My name's Sarah.
0: And Sarah, how old are you? Where do you go to school?
11: I'm 13, and I'm in the 7th grade at Trinity Christian School.
0: Great school, and it's nice to meet you. We'll talk more about scouting, but what do you like to do in general?
11: With scouting or just in general?
0: Well, just anything that you especially enjoy.
11: I like to dance and read.
0: That's great. Are you reading anything interesting now?
11: I just started the Lord of the Rings series.
0: That's going to keep you busy for a while. Any shout-outs that you'd like to give?
11: Not really.
0: Okay, well, it's nice to meet you. And let's meet the person who is sitting right on your left. Hi.
12: Hi.
0: What's your name and where do you go to school?
12: I'm Catherine and I go to Pine Richland.
0: How old are you?
12: I'm 14.
0: Nice to meet you. Any shout-outs at all?
12: My mom. She's listening right now.
0: Now, what grade are you in?
12: I'm in ninth.
0: Ninth grade. I think I know your art teacher at Pine Richland. Now, might have had him last year. I don't know if he's still teaching this year. His name's Raymond.
12: Oh, I just moved there this year.
0: Oh,
12: so.
0: Okay. So he may be gone. He's an amazing artist.
12: Really?
0: How has the transition been to the new school?
12: It's going pretty well.
0: Excellent. Where were you prior to that?
12: I was at Chartiers Valley.
0: Okay, that's a big change to start, especially this time of year. What do you like to do for fun?
12: I like to play tennis.
0: Really? We were just talking about tennis last hour. I don't know if you heard. I said if you have the terms love, let, and ace, what game would you be playing? And you would have known that was tennis.
12: Yeah.
0: Do you play on a team?
12: Yeah, I play for the school. And then off season, I play at a tennis club and I do privates and stuff like that.
0: Excellent. I was going to ask you what your weak spot is. That seems negative. But I mean, for me, it was always my backhand. Mm-hmm. I was pretty good at the other parts. Is there a part of the game you're always trying to improve?
12: Probably my serves.
0: Yeah, some days you're perfect, and some days, like, it seems like, at least for me, like, I'd get in the zone and do real well, but I couldn't stay there all the time. Well, it's nice to meet you. We have a return visitor here, so she's an old hand at this. Good morning, Ella. How are you?
13: I'm good. How are you?
0: Good, thanks. And how old are you, and where do you go to school?
13: I'm 10 at Marshall Elementary School.
0: Nice to have you with us. Any shout-outs?
13: My mom, who's probably listening at my brother's basketball game.
0: Well, I hope she's listening. What's your brother's name?
13: His name's Jack.
0: And what do you like to do for fun outside of Girl Scouts?
13: I like to play basketball, softball, and read.
0: You're busy. And anything in particular you're reading now that you like, or anything recent?
13: No.
0: I mean, if there was somebody your age that was going to be reading today was looking for a book, can you think of one you might recommend?
13: Peter and the Starcatchers, probably.
0: I don't know anything about that. What happens in that book?
13: It's basically just what happens to Peter Pan before, like, all the movies and stuff.
0: Oh, it's like a prequel to
13: Peter
0: Pan?
13: Yeah.
0: Very cool. I've never heard of that book. Let's now meet the last of our four Girl Scouts for... we'll make sure. I should have asked. I'm going to back up a minute. Catherine, what's your troop? I didn't ask about your troop that you're in. Is there a number?
12: Yeah, we're 50099.
0: 50099. Where do you meet?
12: We are at my dad's office, and it's for the Chartiers Valley troop, so I'm sticking with them.
0: Oh, good. You get to keep your old friends, make new friends. Ella, what's your troop?
13: Well, 51514, and we meet in the school's cafeteria.
0: And we also have a member of the same troop. That's what made me think of it. This is Sarah. And, Sarah, how old are you? Oh, wait a minute. No, it's not Sarah. I'm getting all mixed up. We've talked to Ella. We've talked to Sarah. We've talked to Catherine. You must be Caitlin.
14: I am.
0: And how old are you?
14: I'm 10.
0: Where do you go to school?
14: I go to Marshall Elementary, and I'm in the fifth grade.
0: Any shout-outs?
14: Not really.
0: Well, that's cool. So what I would like to do, because I think you all would be really good at this, is just turn it over to the four of you to talk a little bit about Girl Scouting, what you enjoy about Girl Scouts, maybe what other girls and boys too and families might not know about Girl Scouts, and then of course cookies. I'll jump in if need be, but I think you're up to the task. So I'm going to just slide away here and let you chat a little bit about Girl Scouts. Who would like to start?
14: I will.
0: Will you? Okay. I'll keep on hand, but go ahead and I think it'll be fun to just have you chat a little bit. So we'll let you go ahead and start.
14: So Girl Scout cookie booth sales are starting next week, Friday, February 26th, and they end Sunday, March 20th. And if you'd like to find a nearby booth, you can go to girlscoutcookies.org and enter your zip code to find a nearby booth.
15: Our cookie booth that we're doing is at Wright Nissan off of Perry Highway, and we're doing it Saturday, February 26th from 9 to 5.
14: So that's next week.
16: Well, just Girl Scouts in general. As at least my experience as a Girl Scout, I think it's definitely a lot of fun. I've been doing it for 8 years, and with Girl Scouts, you get to do have a lot of experiences that you wouldn't normally do. Like on a normal day, you wouldn't do archery or learn how to canoe or be on a radio show. But I feel like with Girl Scouts, you have a lot of experiences that you wouldn't normally be able to have in just anything on a normal day.
17: So I've been doing Girl Scouts for about 10 years now, and I really enjoy it. My favorite part would probably be going on trips with my troop, because I'm really close with a lot of the girls, and we just have a lot of fun.
14: So I think that one of the best parts of Girl Scouts is the great opportunities. And you really, like Sarah said, you can really do things that normally you wouldn't be able to do. So if you're looking to join Girl Scouts, you can make lots of great new friends, because I don't think I would have been such good friends with Ella if it weren't for Girl Scouts. And I think you get more confidence because you can do things like selling cookies. You have to learn to, like, speak up, and it's really fun, I think.
15: What she said, and also it gives you something to do usually when you're, like, just hanging around the house or something. Like, there's always relatives to ask for cookies or service hours, which are... I'm working on my bronze award, which is 25 hours? 20 hours of service projects, not service projects, but like service hours of helping the community. So, and yeah, that's fun. And yeah.
17: I'm currently working, well, I just finished my silver award, and that required 50 hours of community service, and we helped a local outreach center. We gave them a new sign and went and reached out to the community and told them what they do and let them know what resources were available to them.
16: Yeah, same as her. I am also beginning to work on my silver award. Since I'm only in seventh grade and you have to have it done by ninth grade, I am not like 100% sure what I'm doing yet, but I've done my bronze award before, when I was a junior, which we bought a TV and books for Golden Living Nursing Center, and it was a great experience for me, just seeing how happy the senior citizens were when we came with the TV and the books and stuff. So I'm really excited to also be doing my silver award coming up.
0: You guys could host your own radio program. You girls could. You know how to keep a conversation going. And it's really fun to get to know all of you better. Are there any new cookies this year? Or what do you think the best sellers are? I know there's some that are relatively new. Ella?
15: Well, Thin Mint is the most popular.
0: Is that right? Yeah, I do like those.
15: I'm pretty sure Samoa's come in a close second, don't they?
0: What are the peanut butter chocolate ones, tagalongs? Those are my favorite.
14: Yeah,
0: I love those.
14: Those are really good.
0: I think that is a healthy cookie because it has peanut butter in it.
14: Well, probably the healthiest cookie is Rawa Raisins. Those were new last year, right?
17: Yeah, those are pretty new.
14: I think they're actually pretty good. But they're oatmeal cookies.
17: Oatmeal raisin.
14: Yeah, and then there's their healthier option.
0: Are they soft or are they hard?
14: They're hard.
0: I don't remember those cookies. We often, when people come to sell Girl Scout cookies, we sometimes buy the cookies and say you can give them to somebody, you know, instead of taking them, because we would just eat them and eat them and eat them, and we'd like to support Girl Scouts. So I have a question. Have you gone camping or done any outdoor things as Girl Scouts?
14: My troop has. As Ella said earlier, we're Troop 51514. Last year, we went to space camp in West Virginia. For a day, we stayed at Ogilby Resort, and it was really cool because we got a chance to make it act like we were actually on a spaceship, and there was like a command center somewhere else in the building. And so that was really, really cool. And this year, we might go to Hershey or Splash Lagoon. So I'm really looking forward to that because it'll be a great way to spend our cookie money.
0: So this is new. We're not pitching a tent and going in the great outdoors. We're staying at Ogilby Resort, you know, looking at the glass museum. And Ogilby's fun. Or going to Hershey is kind of neat, too. Anything to add about that, Ella?
15: Not really.
0: Well, those are great places. How about you? Have you gone camping or any special trips?
17: Well, recently this summer, we went on a really big trip to Tennessee. We went to the Smoky Mountains.
0: Wow.
17: And this year, we're going to Hershey as well. And we're trying to do a really big trip, either to Hawaii or out of the country sometime soon before we're done with Girl Scouts. But yeah, that's going to require a lot of fundraising. So more cookies.
0: Wow, Hawaii, that's a big trip. Well, these adventures are really helping you find out about different places you can go to. And as I think about the Smoky Mountains had to be a great experience.
17: It was great.
0: Have you gone on any special trips?
16: Well, I can't beat Smoky Mountains in Hawaii, but I have been to a lot of camps recently. One that I always do, I always go to the Me and My Guy camp at Singing Hills, which is a father-daughter camp. It's a long weekend where it's just like a regular camp where you would do normal activities like canoeing and hiking and archery and stuff, but you get to do it with your dad, which has always been a favorite of mine. But definitely, I've been on other camping trips and stuff.
0: That's it sounds so nice. Where is that camp? I've never heard of it.
16: Singing Hills?
0: Yes. Is it in Pennsylvania?
16: It is in Pennsylvania. I'm not 100% sure where it actually is and around, but it's like an hour from here or something.
0: Okay, that's not too
16: that
0: far
16: away.
0: That
16: might be wrong. I don't know.
0: Well, it's not. You can get there in an hour or so. Has anybody else ever been there?
14: Ella and I have. Yeah. We went to a Girl Scout camping trip encampment, right?
15: I'm pretty sure Singing Hills we went 2 years ago.
14: 2 years ago, I believe, yeah.
15: And then usually we go to Red Wing, which is probably my favorite camp, so I'm fine with that.
14: I've been there once.
0: Now, we have listeners all, we have a radio station that is near Oil City, Pennsylvania, and that is where Camp Singing Hills is. It's in Venango County at Oil City. So there are a lot of people listening on the radio that live right near the camp. So it's nice that you were able to bring it up. I have another question for you, but is there anything else you would like to say about Girl Scouts or cookie sales or that we haven't had a chance to talk about?
15: Buy cookies.
0: Buy cookies.
17: I'd say definitely try it out if you're interested in Girl Scouts.
0: Were you all eager to be Girl Scouts, or did you have to be coaxed a little bit?
16: I can't quite remember because I was in kindergarten. My mom had always done Girl Scouts when she was a little girl, and I'd always like raid her closet and play dress up, and I'd find her sashes and I'd look at all the badges on them. So I guess I was pretty excited if I was always looking at that, but I think it was always something I knew I'd do and enjoy, and I'm glad I did it. I've made some of my best friends through Girl Scouts and done so many amazing things.
0: And how about you others? Did you want to be a Girl Scout? I know I had to be sort of convinced to become a Boy Scout, after which I liked it.
17: Well, my mom told me to try it out the first time, and I ended up enjoying it a lot. And then she became the troop leader, and she's still my troop leader. So, I mean, I really can't get out of it, but it's not like I don't want to.
0: Yes, it would say something if the troop leader's daughter decided to stop.
17: I would never. I love it.
0: Yeah. What about you two?
14: Well, next year we're going to middle school, so we might be joining troops with
13: Bradford.

0: flowers, and it's just really fun for them.
1: Oh, how cool.
0: And it's also fun for us to help out.
2: What a great idea. When you said diva, I kind of thought that's the kind of diva you meant, but I wanted to be sure. Now, I said I had one more question, and you don't have to stick to this, but I'm curious if any of you know what you would like to do when you get older.
3: Well, I actually had a crazy idea, and I'm probably not going to stick to it.
0: It's just
3: a figment of
2: this
3: my
2: is Ella.
3: Imagination.
2: Yes.
0: We were talking about it earlier.
3: But this morning I made pancakes, and I made a bunch of little ones that are about the size of your eye. And I decided that I could make a pancake house and call it Pancake Munchkins.
0: But I came up with another idea for a name.
2: Okay.
0: Cake Bums.
2: I like these little... Do you have any pets?
3: I have one dog.
0: Who's very big.
3: I spoil rotten, but that's okay because he's my dog.
2: You could make these little pancakes for pets, you know. But do you have any ideas what you might like to do?
0: I mean, I ride horses, and I really like that. So I think it'd be fun to ride horses when I get older, like maybe be a horse trainer. But then I also like music, and I like cooking, so I'm not totally sure.
2: It's good to like lots of things. Let me turn to Sarah and Catherine. Any ideas?
4: Well, I'm thinking something in the medical field or maybe a lawyer. I'm not completely sure. Yeah.
2: You could do both. I actually, an oral surgeon who worked on my wisdom teeth years ago, he was a doctor and a lawyer. And I'm not making that up. His consent form where you sign was about 15 pages long. I'm not kidding because I think he wrote it himself. But he was both. How about you?
5: Well, I have no idea, but I think I would like to do something math related. So maybe like some sort of engineering, but I don't really know at this point.
2: Hey, Ella, those are all good things, and you can be all those things. Ricky just wanted to get my attention. Teresa Stahl.
3: It's my aunt.
2: Yes, and let's see,
3: Macaria.
2: Macaria.
3: That's my cousin.
2: I knew you would know. Sam Henry and Baby Alden are listening to you, and they wanted us to say that they're tuned in and listening. You girls are all awesome. Did anybody want to say something that they didn't get a chance to say?
0: Well,
4: thank you.
0: I think, I think all in all, Girl Scouts is a great opportunity, and you can learn so much about yourself and about the world around you. So,
3: it's very fun. Please join.
0: Yes.
4: You won't regret it.
0: Yes.
4: Yeah, definitely. It's a great experience. I've never regretted joining.
2: Well, thank you, all four of you, Caitlin and Ella and Sarah and Catherine. Good luck. And the two important words are bye.
4: Cookies.
2: That's what I thought.
4: Thank you.
2: Thank you.
4: Thank you so much.
0: Thank you.
6: 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I'm in 11th grade at Montour High School, and you're listening to Youth Express. 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
11: Evelyn,
12: Christian,
13: and Shane.
8: We're students from Upper St. Clair High School, and we're here to talk about things that happen at the school that people might not know about. For one thing, I'll have to say the musicals and plays, everyone puts in a whole bunch of effort to make them. We just finished up doing Dracula for the fall play, and for the spring musical, we are going to be doing Mamma Mia, which is going to be so much fun to do. Is there any other like after-school clubs that you guys are into or anything?
13: I like Wing Club. Once a month, we'll go to a restaurant and you just eat wings.
8: The student council is running a blood drive, which is pretty cool. We had signups last week, and this coming week is when they're actually going to start doing the blood drive. I'm part of the National Honor Society, and we did volunteer to help out signups for the blood drive, and there's currently signups to volunteer to help out with the actual blood drive.
14: I'd probably say somebody who does a lot for the school is Luca Corey. He is a student. He's

0: in 10th grade. If anyone knows who that is, you know, every single day I look up to him because I see the great things he's doing at the school, and it makes me want to do better, like, as a person.
1: Okay, Natalie, she's just really underappreciated for, like, everything she does for the school. I think she needs more recognition.
2: I'm going to be straying from the students section for a moment, and one faculty member that I think is underappreciated is the librarian, Mrs. Finnis. In the past years, like, she does everything to help out. I was in Spanish class, and they told us to get a Spanish book, and she didn't really have one in the library, so she went out of her way to get some from the public library to bring, which is actually pretty nice, and she's really helpful for different things as well. For Youth Express, this is Adriana,
3: Sarah,
4: Charlotte,
5: Evelyn,
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9: Desmond.
10: This is Mason.
11: This is Finn.
12: This is Leah.
13: This is Zoe.
8: We're 8th grade students from Environmental Charter School, and we're here to talk about music.
12: I listen to a variation of music. I listen to a lot of pop, and I would say alt music.
13: I don't have a specific genre. I just like whatever I like.
8: I listen to a lot of stuff. It's like, I sometimes listen to Taylor Swift, but I mainly like Chappell Roan and Girl in Red and Billie Eilish.
10: I listen to Mac Miller. Hey, I love him. I listen to Morgan Wallen, too. Have you guys ever heard about Tate McRae?
8: I know, like, one or two songs.
9: I've been listening to Rod Wave.
14: Oh. I've been broke so many times, I don't know what to feel.
9: So I have a YouTube Shorts account, right? And I make funk songs, right? And then I make troll face edits out of the funk songs, right? And I post them on YouTube Shorts, and I get a bunch of views. My last video, I got 20 views. 15 of them were from my cousins. 4 of them were from my mom's. And then 7 of them were from my dog.
8: Well, I'm not really making my own music, but I take singing lessons, and I'm doing a little bit of piano in that. I mainly just do singing of songs that I like and I already know.
12: I am learning how to play the piano or the keyboard. I am interested in music in, like, a band way. I don't really have a plan for what I want to do with it.
10: I like to make music, but, like, I like to make Notre Dame music. Like, you know Notre Dame, the college, right? So, like, their theme songs, like, I try to make music for that, but it's like, do-do-do-do-do-do-do, and like that. Yeah, it's pretty cool.
11: I make beats for Osama-san. He makes a song out of the beats, and he sends it back to me, and I can listen to it, and then he releases it.
9: Go check out my La Boo Boo Funk remix. For Youth Express, this is Desmond.
10: Mason.
11: Finn.
12: Leah.
13: Daphne. Zoe.
9: And that's the ECS crew signing out.
15: You're listening to Bulldog Bandits. My name is Sahara, and I'm here with
12: Ariana.
16: Sarah.
17: Kyrie.
18: Raymir.
19: And the biggest bandit, the Bennett Bandit, Jeff.
15: Some of us are in 10th. 11th, and 12th. We are from Weston Coast High School Academy. Today, we're going to be discussing a few things, different questions. Let's start with this one, our favorite fast food. Who would like to start?
19: The biggest band is going to go first. So, me personally, I'm going to say my favorite fast food is Wendy's. That's because I was raised on that. So, yeah.
15: What do you like from Wendy's? Like, why is it, like, your favorite?
19: Wendy's, I like the fries. I don't care. Wendy's got better fries than McDonald's.
17: That's bias.
15: Right.
19: I would die on that.
17: McDonald's has the best fries of all time.
15: Wendy's fries be so, like, soggy McDonald's. And, like, so, like.
13: They have the best fries?
17: Yes.
13: No.
17: Fries is better than McDonald's, not Wendy's.
19: Yes, Wendy's.
15: And, like, they, like, every time you get them, just soggy.
17: Exactly.
19: That's a lot of fries, especially
15: not McDonald's.
17: McDonald's, yes, salty, hot, and ready. Sometimes
12: soggy whenever it's old.
15: Yeah,
12: and then they get hard.
19: Would y'all rather have a hard fry or a soggy fry?
12: A hard fry.
13: A crunchy.
15: Crunchy.
19: Ew! Crispy. What is wrong with y'all? Just go buy a bag of chips.
15: You don't like crunchy fries, like
19: no. Buy a bag.
13: So just go. You don't like fried potatoes, like French fries, like
19: Fried potato.
3: It's supposed to be
4: that's
3: fried.
4: What
3: it's supposed to be
4: it basically is. It's a potato that is fried and soggy.
19: See, here's the thing.
17: You don't eat soggy fried chicken.
19: Soggy fried chicken.
4: That's like yes, KFC. That's like KFC. KFC got some soggy fried chicken.
3: KFC's chicken can be crispy.
4: It can. Depending on who make it, but like it be soggy sometimes. Like,
19: bro, I'm from the hood, bro. I grew up eating what's it called chicken that was on my cake on my Jaco plate from a birthday party.
2: What's your favorite food? What's your favorite fest?
4: I say really like Chipotle.
2: Chipotle.
19: Ooh.
2: Why you like Chipotle?
4: Cause like I just like steak and I like mixed bowls like with protein, veggies, and like you know carbs.
2: Okay. So no, I don't have nothing to
17: say? I personally think McDonald's is the best fast food restaurant.
4: Thank you. Yeah, get them out of here, bro.
19: Heart disease by 50 years old, y'all.
17: That can happen at any fast food restaurant.
19: You got especially kids. McDonald's.
2: Okay. What's wrong with McDonald's?
19: There ain't nothing wrong with McDonald's, but it's just like, you it's can't not go the best. With it.
2: Literally.
17: They have the best industry.
2: They got good stuff. These what Wendy's got?
19: What's it called? Baconator fries.
2: Okay, he kind of had that one. We got a new sauce.
19: Y'all got, what's it called? What's that fish joint called?
17: Fish fillet.
19: Y'all got a fish fillet or whatever. Is it a fish fillet?
2: We got a snack funky. Wrap too.
3: Sorry.
19: No, it's a McFish. Like, Mc something.
2: But we got a snack wrap.
4: McRib?
19: It's not not a McRib. But McRibs is nasty too.
4: Yeah,
3: they just be
4: they
3: doing
4: taste
3: anything
4: like your ankle.
17: Still,
2: hold on. Y'all not about to diss McDonald's like that.
19: No, we diss McDonald's
4: like your ankles.
19: Forget
4: like,
19: McDonald's.
2: Chipotle, it's good, but like it's not better than McDonald's.
19: Chipotle's better than McDonald's.
2: It's not like
19: McDonald's is the only place where you can get a salad and it's still unhealthy.
17: What? What about Wendy's?
2: Yeah, Wendy's have salads too.
17: Exactly.
19: I bet they're healthier than McDonald's.
2: No, they have chicken salads.
19: It's still healthier than McDonald's.
2: No, it's not.
19: Yes, it is.
2: No, it's not.
17: Where's the proof?
2: Yeah. What's your favorite fast food? Ray Mayer?
5: My favorite fast food is McDonald's.
2: Okay,
4: so like, what?
5: Their Sprite is good.
2: Their Sprite.
5: And their fries.
3: McDonald's is fire. You can't go wrong with it. It's not overly expensive like Chipotle. Everybody can go there and get something that they like.
2: $5, $1 menu.
3: Right.
2: Okay, what about you, Ariana? What's your favorite fast food?
3: I don't have one. I just eat.
2: Like what's
3: that
2: the
3: sounds
2: most
3: big, but it's
19: Twinbee
3: the
19: eating. She don't got that's no okay. favorite food, big. Please.
3: Yeah. I mean, obviously, I eat McDonald's the most, but I love me some Taco Bell. I ain't gonna lie. I like Wendy's too.
2: You like you some Taco Bell?
17: I feel like
4: I think Taco Bell is nasty.
3: A lot of people think that, and I can't argue with that.
2: I only like Taco Bell like when I'm like doing like a little road trip with the family, because that's like the number one.
19: The only thing I get from Taco Bell is something called a naked chicken chalupa.
2: That sounds good.
3: Okay, what about Baja Blast? Don't nobody like Baja Blast?
4: I like Baja Blast.
3: Yeah, I was going to say it's fire.
4: And their cinnamon twist.
19: I can't say that.
3: Yeah.
17: I feel like price-wise, McDonald's takes it.
4: Yeah.
17: But like taste, Five Guys.
2: Five Guys is really good.
3: Yeah. I remember the first time I had one of their burgers. It was so good.
19: It is overly expensive.
2: Have y'all ever had the Mr. Beast, like, meals and stuff?
3: No.
19: No, they told me I had to get the chocolate. It to go.
2: I remember I had some loaded fries, and, like, their fries was, like, mad greasy. Like, even the burger was greasy.
19: That's Red Robin for you.
4: Literally. I low-key hate greasy foods.
3: You be making me feel, like, heavy and, like, big.
2: Yes, like, when I first
3: my chest be hurting, like, ugh.
4: Like, all that oil.
3: Yeah. Which is ironic, because all of us like chicken, big, but we just know. Can't. That's overly
2: what?
3: Oily.
4: Yeah.
19: Y'all talking about make y'all feel heavy. I guess I always feel heavy because I never feel that one before.
2: I don't know. It's just I can't eat greasy food.
4: I be like, patting down my pizza sometimes. Like, it was overly greasy. I just hate
3: have, like,
4: greasy
3: looked at
4: foods.
3: Me weird for it. It's like, I'm not doing nothing wrong.
17: Me, I think I go with Jeff here. I eat what I eat, you know what I'm saying?
19: Okay. Man, food is food.
3: So then the three of us agree. Okay, cool, yeah.
17: What about you, Raymer?
6: What?
17: How do you feel about overly greasy food? Overly greasy food, I do not eat.
2: Thank you. Okay.
19: Topic switch. All right, yeah. Hold on, because my team was in here dissing my quarterback. And I ain't going for none of that. Because one.
6: Jalen Hurts is overrated.
19: Jalen Hurts has always been in your team. Jalen Hurts has never lost.
3: Did he get hurt recently?
19: Mm-mm. Jalen Hurts has never lost to the Texans. Ever. Ever.
17: All right, guys, because this wasn't our topic.
2: Yes, this was not our topic. Jeff.
19: Have y'all been to a Super Bowl?
2: Jeff.
19: Yeah, exactly. Jalen Hurts has been to two.
2: Okay, the other topic was
17: Soko's business class.
2: What goes on in Soko's room? Let's talk
3: too
2: about
3: much.
2: That. A lot.
17: Yeah, we learn accounting, Microsoft platforms like Word, Excel. PowerPoint,
4: Canva,
3: OSHA, how to run businesses.
19: I find it funny how the classes are called business administration and sports entertainment, and yet there's no sports or no entertainment in that.
17: We watch football every day.
15: There is entertainment.
3: No, but like, there's sports in it, and we've probably had one person come up to the so that man actually like talk about when we were doing that.
17: Medicosh.
3: When we had to pick up. Yeah.
19: Yeah, that's Medicosh, remember?
4: That was fun with the baseball.
19: I joined base because I saw the sports entertainment part, and my mom saw the sports entertainment part, and it's like, oh, sports. We're going to put them with the sports.
3: Which makes sense.
19: It's a business class. It's just a business
15: class. I only joined it because I thought it was going to be a good chill class. No.
3: I mean, it is.
15: But it's still chill.
19: It's a comfy room, like very comfy. Right.
3: That's just why people be sleeping there.
15: It's just literally, because I know I'd be knocked out.
3: What about you, Kyrie?
15: How do you feel?
17: You know, Soko's class, my first year there, it was actually pretty chill. We're actually like...
3: Oh, yeah, he's like... All right. He's about to graduate. Oh,
17: chill. We're actually like learning stuff without like as much distractions. Yeah, we were learning. And it's definitely decreasing in efficiency over the years because the increase of football players and the distractions that they cause. But,
3: I mean, like, aren't half of them graduating... Either this year or next year.
17: Yeah, this or next year, but exactly. I've been here for 3 years, so.
19: You got a point with
17: old.
19: That.
17: Chill.
15: About to be a singer.
17: About to be.
15: I feel like Westinghouse could be a good school.
19: Westinghouse?
4: It needs better, like, students.
15: Yes, like.
19: I love Westinghouse.
17: Yeah, me personally, I don't think it's the students.
15: I mean.
19: I love Westinghouse.
15: I mean.
3: No, it absolutely is the
15: sometimes
3: students.
15: Sometimes it'll be some students who do dumb stuff, but yes. Westinghouse.
19: That's school. School's going to have them kids who, like.
3: But
19: don't
3: some
19: care.
3: Schools are worse than others. That's the
15: yeah.
3: point we're trying to
15: But Westinghouse, I wouldn't send my little brother there, but. Right.
4: Yeah, no.
15: It's cool for me and stuff. Like.
4: Okay, how about we all talk about, like. Like what kind of sports we like? What sports do we like?
17: At Westinghouse?
4: No, like y'all in general. Like what sports do you, like, guys like?
19: Well, obviously, I'm a football player, but if I were other than football, I ain't gonna lie, wrestling. I mess with wrestling. Wrestling's tough.
3: Yeah, I can say wrestling definitely. Well, sometimes. There's like a lot of clips that I've seen that are just like really like, crazy.
17: Me personally, I love basketball.
19: I'll dunk on you, y'all. You,
17: what? Stop it.
19: I'll
17: not even
19: dunk
17: close.
19: On you. I'm going to dunk on you like I'm Shaq.
17: You could barely touch the net. But other than basketball, I really like volleyball too.
5: My favorite sports are football, basketball, and wrestling.
15: Why?
5: Because it's fun to watch.
15: True.
3: But say, like, you get entertained back.
4: It's like competitive
15: right.
4: entertainment.
3: So. I would say, like, if we had to put them in order, for me personally, football can be interesting to watch, but it has to be, like, something crazy happening for it to be interesting. Other than that, it's just people running around with a ball.
15: Literally.
6: No, not back in the day, though.
3: That's what I'm saying. Like, back then, there was, like, right crazy now. Stuff going on.
19: All right, Ramirez, football, basketball, and wrestling. Kyrie, top three sports right now.
17: My top three sports? I'm going to be biased. I'm not going to lie. I'm going to go basketball at number one, football at number two, and this is a hot take, but women's volleyball at number three.
19: Yeah, Sahara, what's your top three sports right now?
4: Wrestling, football. I don't know. I'll just go with basketball.
19: Other Sahara, what's your top three sports right now?
4: Other Sahara.
15: I like cheer, competition dance, and I'm just going to have to go with track because, let me just say this. Like, because, like, when you just be watching the Olympics, and, like, you'll just, like, just see everybody running track.
3: That's just is very interesting
15: yes,
3: to watch.
15: Like, because then you're like, oh, my gosh, like, she's going to win.
3: Yes, like,
15: but this is my top three.
17: Is there any specific events in track or just, like, them running a 400
3: really
17: or 100?
3: Cool.
17: I'm saying, like, what's your favorite, like, event?
15: Is that in track? When you have to, like, throw the ball?
19: Yeah, that's
15: you have
19: track.
4: Yeah, yeah, yeah.
15: You have that's to track. Do that and then jump.
3: Hurdles?
15: Mm-hmm. Yeah. Down to.
19: Tournament row, top three sports right now.
3: Like she said, I would have to say dance. It doesn't matter what type of dance. I just love watching people dance. I also love dancing as well. Volleyball. I don't know what my third one would be, though. Because, like, throughout my life, I've played a lot of sports. Like, a lot of sports. So I'm going to just keep it with the top two.
15: Yeah, like, in my life, I only did, like, cheer and competition dance. All right. Would you rather know what you're going to do in 10 years or travel back? Like, in 10 years, travel back.
17: Yeah. So, is it either travel back 10 years or travel back
15: Yeah, like which one would you rather do?
17: Yeah, I'm traveling back 10 years. I don't know.
19: Going pre-COVID. Me now and pre-COVID, like me right now in 2016, the world's blowing up.
17: Okay. Yeah, Joe.
7: I have another question.
15: Okay.
7: If you could transform into an animal, like any animal, and be that animal for a full day, what animal would it be and why?
17: Think about it. Think about it. A blobfish. Not like, pee-pee.
7: What?
17: Like,
7: you know what? Never mind.
15: Where did that come from?
19: No, talk, Kari. I want to listen. Yeah. I want to hear this.
17: Like, they're deep in the sea, and they get eaten a lot. So, like...
7: Why would you want to get eaten?
17: It's only for a day, though. It's only for a day.
7: But what if you get eaten in that day? I'm talking as soon as you transform, 5 minutes later, you're already gone.
17: But, like, I wouldn't come back the next day?
7: No.
17: All right, let me change my answer.
19: Did you say Roblox?
17: I'm thinking.
7: While you think, does someone else want to answer?
19: An eagle.
7: Of course. Go ahead and explain why.
19: Because the eagle is, like, it's the top. It's on the top of the food chain for a reason.
17: No, it is.
7: It also
17: not.
7: Represents America. Do you really want to represent America?
19: Yeah, y'all.
15: Sahara, which animal would you pick to be for one day?
16: I will pick to be a maybe like some sea life creature.
17: How you could breathe underwater type situation.
16: Yeah, like I would want to like discover the sea more and see what's like actually there.
7: You would like become the animal in order to understand.
16: Yeah,
7: that's pretty cool. Every person that's into the aquarium would absolutely do that.
15: I'll be a tiger or a lion. One of them. I'll be one of them. Because, like, I just want to explore the wildness, you know. Right. See how it feels to hunt, catch.
7: We got to keep our eyes on her. She's talking about hunting and catching. You got to remember, if you're a tiger, you're like, you hunt, but you also get hunted.
15: Okay, what about a cheetah?
7: They cheetah, still get hunted.
16: I was going to pick that.
7: You're faster, so.
19: Cheetahs are big house cats, for real, for real. Like, they're...
7: Really? Well, technically,
15: yeah.
19: No, like, every big cat other than cheetahs, like, cheetahs purr, they meow, they don't roar, none of that.
7: You're talking about, like...
19: Cheetahs, like, are, like, real life, just big house cats that run fast.
7: Yeah.
15: If I ever had a pet tiger or one of them, y'all know who I'll be just like? The Tiger King or Care Bear.
19: No, is that something y'all do? Girl. Like, would y'all get an exotic pet?
15: Yes.
7: It depends on what pet.
17: Probably like.
19: Because, like, I'll raise a lion.
17: An axolotl.
19: Like a baby lion, I'll raise that to an adult.
7: I could also imagine you having a monkey or a gorilla or something. And it would, like, sit on your shoulders and stuff.
15: Don't get what's the ones called? Chimps.
7: Chimpanzees?
15: Yes, don't get one of them.
19: Man, what? If I get a chimp, man, me and the chimp spend in the block every day. You got a problem, come see the chimp about it. Because, no, chimps are, like, real life strong, like, overly, a little too strong if you ask me.
18: Can I ask this question? Do you think 100 people could beat one gorilla?
19: If you had asked me that like 5 months ago, I would have told you the 100 people is. But somebody,
15: not.
19: Somebody told this to me and it made me look at the situation different. 100 toddlers, are they beating you in a fight?
7: They can overwhelm you, but I don't think they can beat you.
17: Are we talking about average humans or like?
7: What type of human toddler are you talking about?
19: If there's 100 Aaron Donalds, man. I'm taking Aaron Donald over that gorilla. Like, I ain't gonna lie.
17: He could bench like 500.
19: Yeah, 700. Like 500-600 pounds. He's just strong as death. A wise man once said, it's only going to take two of him to beat one gorilla.
17: And he only needs
19: he only needs one to record. Yeah. You got a bald head. He's known as James Harrison. And honestly, I believe him. I believe him.
17: He sounded mighty confident.
19: Like, he might actually be able to beat a gorilla. And I wouldn't be surprised if he did.
16: What is the most important lesson you've learned so far in your life? Like, it really, really taught you something that you never do again.
15: Always be on game.
16: Oh, yeah.
15: Always be on game. That's what I was taught.
19: What that mean?
15: Like, always.
16: Being on P's and Q's. Like,
15: yes, like, always.
19: Oh, staying on point.
15: Like, always be on point. Like, you know, sometimes you always have to be on point by the people that you're around with. I'm not saying their names, but they know who they is.
16: So, what about y'all? Like,
19: all right, hold on.
17: Don't take drugs.
19: I'm not.
7: Obviously.
15: What about you, Raymare? What's the lesson that you learned? Like, the best lesson that you learned?
5: All of them.
7: That's what I was trying to say. Like, when you learn a lesson, as long as you've... Well, whenever you go through something, as long as you've learned the lesson from that, any of them could be the best lesson. You're learning from all of them.
16: Yeah, but, like, it would be better if you, like, describe what lesson because it can make the topic more interesting.
7: I mean, true, yeah.
16: Will like share their own experiences and stuff like that.
15: Well, it looks like we're running out of time, listeners. Thank you for tuning in.
17: This was the Bulldog Bandits checking out here.
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23: and Drake.
20: We're 8th grade students from Environmental Charter School, and we're here to talk about music.
22: Really, to get me to where I am musically, I think it would be my uncle. Really, before he came along, I was mostly listening to, like, whatever was in the charts in 2018. I used to be, like, a big Justin Bieber fan. Everybody in my family has the most differing music taste, but all stays in the rock genre. Like, for instance, my dad listens to, like, indie and mostly the underground stuff. It was a weird childhood, if that.
20: When I was younger, my mom used to play Paramore in the car in the mornings before I went to school. My aunt is the one that introduced me to Linkin Park before I really knew about them. And I liked them so much, I just recently went to one of their concerts. They were really, really nice. I saw one of my friends there. My aunt was there too. She also got me into other bands. We've seen multiple concerts together, multiple nu metal band concerts. There's actually this cover band that comes around to Pittsburgh every so often and plays a lot of nu metal that I'm going to in January.
24: I'm going to say my sister's old boyfriend and my mom. They mainly just played the music around me a lot when I was younger, so that's it.
20: Do you have a favorite artist?
24: It's J.I.D.
20: Nice.
22: Soundgarden for me.
20: That's the one thing. I don't have an overall favorite artist. I have favorite artists within genres.
25: Favorite artist right now is probably Pierce the Veil. If I had to pick a favorite song by them, it's probably Bulls in the Bronx from the Collide with the Sky album or Emergency Contact. Those two are really good.
22: I've been in a couple bands. I've been on small tours in the East. I haven't gone anywhere near West. I'd like to do something with it. I don't think I have a chance to. I don't think I get taken very seriously for my age.
24: One of our friends, David, he got me listening to one song. He said Headstrong. I'm not going to say I'm a huge fan, but it does sound nice.
25: Headstrong is one of the first songs I started listening to when I first got into like rock and metal. I listened to it on repeat, nonstop. I recently died down listening to it because once you listen to a song so many times, it gets kind of repetitive. Me, Charlie, David, and someone who doesn't go to our school, Riley, are in a band that we created around last year. Named it Obscure. Did like two performances for the school, which really have to redo them. We've improved as musicians since then. We plan on like going farther more into stuff with the band.
20: So far, we've only done covers of Green Day, and right now we're working on a song by 3 Days Grace. And I'm hoping to take a more nu metal leaning sort of direction. Since like very early sixth grade, I've been into stuff around the nu metal genre. Now, I really like sludge metal and thrash. One of my favorite bands is Crowbar. One of my favorite albums is Sonic Exis in its purest form. It was released around early 2003, and ever since I discovered it a bit ago, I've been listening to it nonstop. Same thing with Acid Bath. I used to be really into Acid Bath and their debut album called When the Kite String Pops. My favorite song by them is Jezebel. It's not exactly like something I'd recommend to one of my friends, but I really like them.
25: When I first met Charlie, she made me a playlist, and I started listening to it, and I picked out songs that I liked, songs that I didn't like. And eventually, I started getting into nu metal. More recently, I got more into the emo genre, with artists like Pierce the Veil, My Chemical Romance, Panic the Disco. I still don't know much about it, so I'm not very knowledgeable, so I probably would get genres and genre names wrong. Recently, Charlie has recommended me some artists to get into slam metal. Artists like, I don't think I can say these names.
20: Acrania.
25: There's, like, stuff I gotta get used to, like the gutturals and whatever, which is kind of, like, off-putting to me because I can't really understand what they're
20: gutturals,
25: saying.
20: Gutturals, pig squeals.
25: Yeah, sounds like garbage disposal noises.
20: For Youth Express, this is Charlie,
25: Jelani,
22: Avi,
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26: 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I'm in 10th grade at Montour High School, and you're listening to Youth Express. Catch the future.
27: This is Moss reporting from the Youth Media Center. I'm here today with a few special guests, Anthony and Mickey, who I've invited to talk about their experiences as disabled people in the performing arts. Let's just go around and introduce ourselves and what we do. I'll start. I'm Moss, and I am a theater artist. I mostly sing, but I do also dance.
0: I'm Anthony. I also do theater, and I play the cello.
1: I'm Mickey, and I mostly do aerial arts.
27: So, just a very general prompt to get us going. What aspect of your condition do you think impacts you the most in your art?
0: Definitely the social stuff around it, because I have a very visible facial difference. So, I'm treated a bit less for that, along with just some basic mobility stuff, because I can't do some stuff.
1: For me, the biggest, I'd say, barrier with my disability, since I have hypermobile hands and chronic pain in them, is sort of a safety issue and like a physical issue, because my hands, circus has a lot of holding yourself up with your hands and just doing a lot of things with your hands, and when your hands are spasming and they hurt and you can't hold anything, that makes it a little bit difficult to safely do anything.
27: Yeah, for sure. I've definitely noticed both of those things for me as a dancer and a singer, sort of just the social stigma of people viewing me as fragile, as well as the very real pain of having hypermobile joints and the safety issue of having hypermobile joints and knowing, you know, if I mess up at this, I'm going to have some kind of permanent damage. What would you say, you know, just like anything else that impacts you?
0: Well, being half-blind impacts me because it's just, when I played the cello, I had to play it on the other side, so I had to adapt and, like, basically learn a completely new playing style that most people don't do it, because I play cello left-handed.
27: Mm-hmm. And then sort of, like, in addition to how your condition impacts you, for me, I'm also quite impacted by, you know, the chronic pain being worse when I do, for example, mess up, or I even just tax myself a lot doing whatever thing I happen to be doing. So how do you find, how do you take care of yourself for the more like physically or even mentally taxing aspects of your practice?
1: For me, one of the biggest things is just making sure I consistently keep up with doing like all kinds of physical therapy exercises I do to keep my wrists strong, because I can't actually depend on my hands. So I have to make sure my wrists are strong enough to kind of make up for that, so there's not less work going into my hands. It's a little complicated if you don't actually do it yourself, but that's a big one. And then another one is taking rest and making sure I keep my hands warm and just rest them a lot.
27: Yeah, I've definitely found this to be true, but would you guys say that you have an off season for your performing arts stuff when it gets cold?
1: Yes, absolutely.
0: When it gets hot.
27: Oh. What's your experience with that?
0: I'm just very temperature sensitive, and I get dizzy extremely easily. Especially in warm weather, it just makes it easier to get too hot too fast, and I get really dizzy. So I can't do much of anything. I'm basically out of commission sometimes in the summer.
27: For me, it can get really rough in the middle of the winter.
1: Yeah.
27: Honestly, theater isn't a super like hands-heavy art, but I feel like my joints get less stable in the winter. Like, obviously, they hurt a lot more because it's cold and that makes them stiff. But like literally maybe 2 days ago, I popped out both of my hips and my shoulder in the same day. And I was like, okay, this doesn't happen in the summer.
1: I feel that too. Like everything is so much stiffer, and for circus, flexibility and active flexibility and strength and flexibility is a really big part of that. And I just feel like weaker. Like when I was in the studio, I think last week, I like couldn't do my pull-ups at all. Like normally I can do a few pull-ups. It's like a big part of art, but I was really struggling. It's not like I have less strength. I think it's just it hurts more, so it's harder to do anything.
27: For sure. Anthony, you mentioned that you just get really dizzy in the summer. Would you say that you have any kind of experience with like pain inhibiting your art? Or
0: yeah, pain is definitely a toll of it. One time I got a theta roll that was very dance heavy, and I can't do dance like you can, because it really stresses my joints just to do. But I was really struggling, and I had to, like, wear knee braces at the time because it was so, like, draining on me trying to do all that movement.
27: Yeah, for sure. I definitely had to acclimate to dance. I think that especially if you're not very physically aware of exactly what your joints are doing, and I bet you can relate to this, Mickey, you have to be, like, extremely cautious of exactly what your body is doing, because especially for stuff where you have to have a lot of extension going on, which I don't know what style of dance you were doing, but I do a lot of ballet, and so you have to be very aware, you know, how far are my joints going? You can't take the advice to stretch. And I think that definitely if you're not very determined to learn to do something, or if your body just cannot tolerate the amount of training that you need to do to acclimate to dance, it just, you can't do it. It's really hard.
0: Yeah, and that time I wasn't diagnosed as hypomobile yet, so that was before I knew what was happening.
27: Right, yeah, if you don't have that context, it must be really hard.
1: That sort of intentionality about like what you're doing with your joints when you're hypermobile is a massive part of circus when you are hypermobile, because a lot of what you're doing is like the silks pulling you one way or another. And then like if you're hypermobile, like normal, like people, not normal, people who aren't hypermobile, they have like an outer limit and then they just stop and it doesn't like pull out their joints and their muscles and it doesn't hurt. Well, maybe it hurts a little, but that's because their muscles are being stretched, not because their joints themselves are being pushed beyond where they're supposed to be. What's difficult with that is a lot of people who do circus and teach circus aren't hypermobile. So you have to figure out your own ways to do things differently. Like there was a sequence we were running through in a class recently where I just couldn't do it when everyone else could. And it was because I was – and I'm not trying to brag or anything, but I was just like too flexible. Like my hips just went too far out. So the way other people were doing it wasn't working for me because my hips just kind of like collapsed and then it wasn't – working for me, so I had to get the director of the studio who is hypermobile to figure it out with me. So yeah, it's a
27: I think that definitely having disabled teachers can be a big help. Have you had any experiences with that, Anthony, like having a disabled teacher that you felt could understand you a little better?
0: No, not really.
27: I think that there's a very easy trap to fall into where a teacher sees a hypermobile person and thinks that because of the way they can extend, they should be doing that because they don't see it as a potential career-ending injury. They see it as a talent. And so that's been a problem for me before. Right now, I would say my teachers are very, like, they definitely don't want me to get hurt, but it can be a challenge learning how to accommodate yourself when you know that you can use your body in a way that would technically make you better. You both have had problems with your hands and stuff. Do you guys want to talk about that?
0: Yeah, I mean, well, a big thing with my hands in general is that my hands aren't, like, fully formed. I'm missing half a finger and my thumbs aren't light. So that just makes it really weird to do anything, and I'm having to constantly adjust to that. And, like, if I, like, hold a pencil for too long, I have accommodation where I'm able to type everything on computer because my wrist holds extremely badly.
1: I have the same accommodation and the same issue where I can't write for long periods of time. And I was wondering if you experienced this too. I used to play the cello, and one of the biggest issues was just that, like, every time I would try to hold the bow properly or I would try to, you know, do the fingering, it would just hurt so bad, and I just, like, couldn't do it. And it was just, like, I had a limit to how much I could do and how much of cello I could do. I don't know if I'm making sense, but I was wondering.
0: Yeah, I did cello for a few years, so it was a bit difficult at first, but I adapted. Like, I didn't hold the bow properly. Mm-hmm. I figured out a way to do it that still sounded good, but didn't hold me. And then with the fingering, I wasn't exchanging much tolerance with my wrist at that time.
27: Yeah, for me, I played violin for a few years, like 6-ish years. I got in a lot of trouble for gripping the bow too hard, but it was really just that my fingers would keep going back when I tried to grip it. So I'm like, trust me, if I let go of this at all, I'm going to drop it, which I imagine has probably been a problem for both of you.
0: Yeah, you asked a question earlier about how I like deal with my disability stuff, right?
27: Yeah.
0: Yeah, for me, I have amped so long. A large part of it is like regulating my emotions and trying to stay calm. Because if I'm stressed, my pain flares up like massively, like this past week, because it's finals week.
27: Yeah, for sure. I would say that one way that I take care of myself as well is that I sleep a lot more than the average person.
1: I have that too.
27: I think that definitely people with chronic illnesses, especially in the performing arts, you know, you get this term special needs. And I think that something that a lot of people miss is that for a lot of people, it's not any unique sort of need. It's just a heightened requirement of a basic need.
1: Yeah. Kind of along those lines, like something I personally struggle a lot with is for a circus, I have to do a lot of conditioning and continuous strength training. And the issue with that is usually I do it when I get home from school, but then especially in the winter months, I am just so exhausted and tired. And I don't know, I think I have chronic fatigue or something. But yeah, and then I just end up being physically unable to do anything for like weeks at a time, which is definitely a really big barrier to maintaining my strength and keeping it up because I can't be at the circus studio all the time, obviously. That's not physically possible for me. So that's also, I think, a really big thing for me at least.
27: Yeah, I think that definitely when you have some kind of chronic illness, it can be very hard to keep up not just physical strengths but artistic skills. Because, again, if you have trouble, you know, seeing your cello or holding a bow or, you know, just doing anything that you might be required to do, not only does your physical strength degrade from disuse because, you know, you weren't able to use it, but also your artistic skills backtrack because you weren't able to practice. Would you consider your art accessible?
1: Kind of. It's sort of a complicated question because circus itself has a long and complicated history with disability. But I would say it is very accessible, and the community itself is very welcoming to people with disability, which, like, there are two parts of it. Culturally, circus has been a place that is accepting of people with disabilities, and it was, like, sort of a place where people were sort of, like, outsiders or, like, didn't really fit in could go in. But then there's also the other side of it, the whole, like, freak show aspect of it. But I'm not going to get into that because that's a different conversation. But I'd say in the modern day, circus is becoming more and more accessible, and there you are seeing a lot more disabled artists performing professionally, which is a really big shift because there are a lot of people who do circus, but not a lot of people who are disabled do so professionally. And I think the introduction of professional circus performance is a really big shift.
27: Yeah, yeah. I think that musical theater and film are definitely going in that direction too. In general, film has been a very good experience for me just in the capacities that I do it. And I think that film as an industry has definitely more disabled people than musical theater. I've definitely seen more disabled performers recently than I have observed in the past. I will say that physically, a lot of studio spaces are not accessible. And there's definitely this, I don't want to say stigma, because I think that stigma implies an air of seriousness when really a lot of disability modifications of stuff like tap dancing or ballet are more viewed as ridiculous. If you've ever seen people, you know, tapping with their hands, for example, I think that definitely there's still a lot of a ridicule attached to being someone in musical theater with especially a physical disability, because not a lot of theater people see it this way, I think, but a lot of people overall see it as ridiculous, the idea that someone who, for example, maybe has limited use of their legs could be a dancer. Mm-hmm. And then also, obviously, their theater has a long history of casting non-disabled people in disabled roles. Film does that too. So I'm just hoping to see more disabled characters and also more disabled actors to be those characters soon. I was going to ask about the freak show thing.
1: Oh, yeah.
27: I'm glad you brought it up.
1: I also think I personally don't know enough about that history to be able to, like, talk on it properly. So, yeah, that's also part of it.
0: Oh, boy, do I.
27: you seem like you have something to say.
0: Yeah, it's definitely actually, like, a very visibly disabled person, kind of not that great. Like,
27: That definitely sounds like it would be hurtful. Mm-hmm. I think that there have definitely been a lot of things in film and theater, especially with stuff like freak shows and the minstrel tradition and just all of these things that have definitely been hurtful to a lot of people. And so it does make sense that it would be hard for someone with a visible disability to, you know, see circus stuff that maybe is not very flattering or does not represent the disabled experience in a good light. I think that also, again, you mentioned this in I did a portraiture on you recently. You definitely mentioned the idea that people with visible disabilities, especially craniofacial ones, are expected to be dumber, which I think is a big theme of the idea of a freak show, is that, you know, the performers are not very smart. But yeah, I'm definitely glad that we all seem to agree that we're sort of moving away from the more ableist traditions in performing arts history. Yeah, actually, let's talk about that, like, the mental benefits of doing the performing arts and how, you know, obviously we all do them, how they maybe outweigh the physical demands. I think that definitely I get extremely depressed when I'm nowhere near a stage or a screen. I think that definitely happens to me. And, you know, of course it makes me physically worse. And obviously it's hard to distinguish between what's a physical block and what's a mental block. But I think absolutely I mostly stay doing this because it is so mentally beneficial for me. I mean, obviously every theater kid has a love-hate relationship with theater, but yeah, ultimately I love it. What do you think?
0: Yeah, for me, when I played cello, it was a huge confidence booster for me Because I was first cello all but 2 years, my first and last year of playing cello. So that was a huge confidence boost to me and a bit of a boost to my ego, if I'll be honest. And also didn't have anything to do with how I looked. And, like, I had already adapted at that point to, like, how I managed my pain. Because when I was facing the audience, it wasn't the side of my face with the huge skull on it that was facing them. It was very much a, I just look like I'm a normal person playing cello at this moment, except I'm playing it backwards. And, like, nobody really would inherently know. It made me feel very normal.
1: I think the confidence boost is a big part of it, because I feel like when you're disabled, you do kind of internalize the idea that, like, you can't do things just in general. And then, like, for me, I know that, like, building the strength and performing at a level of the same level as my peers in circus really gave me the confidence boost and made me feel like, yes, I am actually physically capable of doing these things, even if it feels like I'm not.
27: Yeah, absolutely. I've definitely experienced the feeling that I could not keep up with my peers physically, and I think that theater helps with that a lot. Do you guys ever find that you push yourselves too hard in an effort to keep up with your peers to maintain that sort of confidence?
1: I'd say, like, especially among the my friends in circus who are my age, I feel like I definitely push myself a little bit because all of them are, like, they're so accomplished, they're so cool, they're so good at this, and they're so strong, and, like, I feel like I'm sort of lagging behind.
27: Yeah, for sure. I definitely feel like chronically ill artists especially have a tendency to hold ourselves to able-bodied standards when that just doesn't even remotely fit. It's like trying to fit a square peg into a circular hole. Mm-hmm. I think that there's always definitely that feeling of inadequacy, especially if your disability does actually end up holding you back in some way, which I think that mine does a lot of the time. Especially, like, I tap dance. There are a lot of moves that I simply cannot learn because you broke your ankle. You mentioned that. I would probably do the same thing if I tried to learn some of these steps. And so it definitely, I feel as though it can hold me back. I have one more question, and then we're on our own. Do you think that your art is physically sustainable for you?
0: I would say yes, as long as I'm, like, careful enough and don't make too much of a problem for myself by taking on the role that I know is going to be impossibly difficult for me. As long as I keep, like, up my standards of providing for myself and accommodating myself and, like, the theater board.
27: Yeah, for sure. Do you think that it would be the same way if you had not put a lot of thought into what would make it sustainable for you?
0: No, because when I don't put a lot of thought into that, I definitely overexert myself a lot. Like, I will definitely try and keep at more of a pace than just the average able-bodied portion because I want to be better.
27: Right. So you sort of take on this thing and sometimes you forget the context of your disability and you just want to be as good as possible.
0: Yeah, basically throughout anything, I feel the need to, like, prove myself as a disabled person by doing better than the able-bodied portion at a lot of things.
1: I'd say where I am right now physically, yes, but I also don't technically have an actual diagnosis for anything, so I don't really know what's in my future. Like, a big thing is I have retinitis pigmentosa, which means I will almost certainly go blind somewhere within the next, like, 30 to 40 years. I just don't know when. It's, like, a fun little surprise for my future. So I'm not sure what will happen then, but I'm just going to trust that I'll figure it out then. But right now I think with like, as long as I keep up with my exercising and take breaks and drink a lot of water and, like, I make sure I have, like, a good diet and all that, I think this is a pretty sustainable thing.
27: That's awesome. I really do hope to do what I'm doing right now as a career. I think that probably someday I'm going to have to give up dancing. I don't think that, frankly, that I'm entirely capable of completely preserving my joints in the way that they probably need to be. So at some point, I do believe I'm going to have to give it up, unfortunately. Hopefully not in the next 20 years. That's all I got to say. And, you know, maybe it'll work out better for me. I tend to try to prepare for the worst, not in the anxiety way, but just in the realistic expectations way.
1: Yeah.
27: I mean, I think singing is ultimately sustainable. Filmmaking is ultimately sustainable. All of that stuff. But so we haven't spoken really about mobility aids. I think that this is a really interesting subject to bring up in reference to the performing arts, because I think that especially if you do some kind of physical performing art, there can be a lot of imposter syndrome surrounding you know, why am I using this? I literally spend my days like leaping around and dancing and jumping and doing silks. But I always find that like the philosophy that's worked for me is the idea that I use my mobility aid to save my energy for that. So how do you guys feel about that? I know that you've used I know that you've used mobility aids in the past, Anthony, but I don't know about you, Mickey.
0: Yeah, I have, but that wasn't at the same time that I was doing any performing arts. Because at that time, that's when you were still figuring out whether I was, like, being diagnosed. That was sophomore year, so, like, 2 years ago. And it ended up being that I didn't need them, and it was actually making me worse.
27: How did you come to find that out?
0: Because I have AMPS, that's what I got officially diagnosed with along with my hypermobility. My AMPS makes any pain that I have, like, amplify a lot depending on my emotions. It's amplified musculoskeletal pain syndrome. So I get, like, very intense pain. So, like, in reality, I was at a really, like, low level of pain, but I was treating my body like I was at a really high level of pain.
27: And that was making you in more pain.
0: And that was making me in more pain.
27: So you would say that your mobility aid use actually prevented you from doing the performing arts that maybe you do?
0: Yeah, I would say it would have, because I used full-on crutches, so I wouldn't have been able to do much of anything. Like, mm-hmm. if I was doing the performing arts at the time, and I was in that school that I was, I wouldn't have been able to. I'd probably lived in Gethoff, honestly, but not a great teacher.
1: For me, sometimes I use a cane. It's not super often, just when I'm in, like, really bad periods of pain, or if I don't know, because I think I'm not using my cane all the time, it's not really like something I think about super often. But this is something really cool I saw recently is at Omnium Circus, and then also a bunch of other circus artists I found online. I don't remember their names right now, but there are a lot of wheelchair users who do circus, and they will use their wheelchairs in really cool and creative ways. And I think that's like really awesome to see people sort of innovating on circus as an art, which has existed for so long, and using their aids and incorporating them in like a cool and unique way to allow them to do different things.
27: Yeah, I've had my cane on stage before. Not you know, my actual cane, because it's blue and sparkly and covered in like bracelets and stuff. But I have had canes on stage, and I've always felt like, Anthony, you were sort of talking about this, the need to prove yourself as a disabled person. I've always sort of, as I've leveled up, so to speak, and gone to sort of present my art to wider and wider audiences, I've started seeing myself kind of as disability representation in a way. And so it is always nice to be able to perform with some sort of like indication that I have a disability. Because I know that there are people in the, like, statistically, there are people in this 1,000-person audience that are disabled. But yeah, I've definitely had a lot of trouble, like, reconciling the idea that I do need the cane with the idea that I'm also perfectly capable of doing the very physically demanding arts of just involved with musical theater and stuff. The idea that, you know, when I walk into dance class, I walk in, like, leaning on my cane, and I lean it against the mirror, and I go and do a bunch of jumps.
1: Yeah, I think we've talked about this in the past before. Another thing, I wouldn't say they're mobility aids, but another big thing in circus is, like, a lot of people will have braces and will have sort of, like, any kind of support garments for their injuries, because a lot of people in circus get injured, so I think that's also part of it for at least, like, more minor, I guess, like joint issues and so on. That's very supported in circus because no one would question it if you had, for example, an ankle brace, a knee brace, whatever, because like I said, so many people in circus get injured so often that it's just like people are like, okay, whatever.
27: Yeah, it's normalized.
1: Yeah, which I don't know if it should be, but that's also something else.
27: Yeah. Should injury be normal? Anthony, would you say that like health aids are normalized in cello playing?
0: I didn't see any. Honestly, I was in, like, a pretty small suburban town, and even at that time when I was playing cello, because I haven't played cello, like, with a group since I moved to Pittsburgh, I wasn't, like, using any mobility aids. I didn't see other people in the orchestra in its entirety using any. Mm-hmm. Like, I'm sure there were some people that used wrist braces when they weren't playing, but I don't really know. But going back to kind of that imposter syndrome thing, that's definitely a thing that I experience because I see so many, like, other blind people, like, half-blind people struggle so much more than me and feel bad that I'm not struggling as much as they are.
27: I think that can definitely be a thing. Like, there's, yeah, the idea that you have to be as capable as an able-bodied person, but that also you're somehow wrong for having different or even, like, less intense needs than some other disabled person that's similar to you.
0: Yeah, I mean, I've been half-blind my whole life, so of course I've adapted. I've been half-blind for 17 years. Like, it shouldn't be that expectation, but that's how, like, I feel, like, seeing other disabled people just, like, it's kind of a little bit, can sometimes be a bit weird for me, because I'm like, they're struggling more than I am. And it makes me feel bad that they're struggling more than I am, because I feel like as a disabled person, I should also be struggling more.
1: Because a lot of my pain just comes in waves where it's like, it's really bad for a few weeks and then it's not as bad for a few weeks. Whenever it's not bad, I'm like, oh, what? I'm being so dramatic. I've never experienced pain before in my life. And then it gets bad again. I'm like, oh, right. That's why I do this. It's like, right. I just get humbled.
27: Yeah. I sometimes humble myself a little bit on purpose, because I think that when you're on really effective pain meds, thank you, Dr. Abby Prince, by the way, I think that when you're on a sort of cycle of pain meds that is so effective that, you know, by the time it wears off, it's nighttime, you're in your pajamas and you just take more, I think that it can definitely be easy to forget why you take those things. Mm-hmm. But, and this has been immensely interesting, but it is 3:05.
1: It is.
27: So I would love to end this on a quick positive note. What is your favorite thing about the art that you do?
0: I would definitely say my favorite thing is like seeing people's reactions in the audience. Like just that, the like talent of the whole thing. Like when I'm doing shows, like hearing their applause and all of that makes me feel like very rewarded. And when I did solo concerts, it was just the like normalcy of it.
27: Yeah, for sure. For me in theater, it's definitely being able to, for theater and film, it's being able to bring stories to people, to be a storyteller. I think that in film, it's more the experience of storytelling, and in theater, it's more the witnessing, you know, the impact of the story being told.
1: In circus, I think it is absolutely the community. Like, I love the people I do circus with. Shout out to Shelby Shingle, my teacher. I love her. She's awesome. Also, Janet Peters. Like going to circus is the highlight of my day, not just because I really enjoy the performing art itself, but because the people who do it are so incredible and they're so kind and welcoming. And like not once have I ever felt like an outsider. And like it's not just me. Every person in circus I've ever spoken to is like the people in circus are the best part about it.
27: Yeah, that's great. Thank you both so much for coming. This is Moss from the Youth Media Center signing off. And I will talk to you all later.
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0: 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I'm in 10th grade at Montour High School, and you're listening to Youth Express. Catch the future.
1: Do you know a song that goes... 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

0: 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I'm in 10th grade at Montour High School, and you're listening to Youth Express. 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
1: Hi, my name is Claire Scheid, and I'm going to be reading two poems today. The first is titled On Trying to Write. You can't just sit there trying to think, because apparently there's no difference between writer's block and not even trying. Write for the full time, but only as much as you want. Make sure you just see where the poem takes you. Don't sit in the stiff chair and feel the cold air. Don't listen to the clock getting louder and louder. Don't notice the flow of your own thoughts. And definitely don't float and tread for one to grasp. Don't pay attention for the vision of a clear blue river suspended by your own stubbornness. And don't make the connection between that and Mario Kart's Rainbow Road. Don't let your mind ripple like a glimmering canal, but stay on the stony dry path of poetry. Be inspired to a point. But always stay within the guidelines that aren't there and write as much as you want until the time is up. And then my second poem is titled, They Wouldn't Let Me Do the Pommel Horse Because I'm a Girl and That's Why I Quit, / The Girl Who Cried Pommel Horse. She is young, midnight in a leotard, relishes the danger. She tries not to fall. Below, shouts, born of bravura, but they don't reach her ears as she laughs. What can she do before they stop her? She walks faster, arms wide, knows she will not get hurt. Cornflower mats there to catch her, a constant in the whirlwind of first grade. And so she makes a game of it, tests her limits, one foot out, one arm in. She raises the invented stakes and relishes the danger and knows. They don't reach her ears, only the thud of a dropped book. She focuses solely on the taste of new. A taste she's had before, a taste she'll have again. Now, instead, stuck to the rigidity, the confines, the thin line of balance beam as she yearns to jump over the tiny horse and hear their squeals as she makes 10 feet and waits again, toes stuck to the floor of cherry Gatorade and sweat. When, inevitably, she falters until they won't catch her when she falls. Thank you.
2: My name is Samaya. I am in the 5th grade at Avon Elementary in Northgate School District. The book that I wrote about is called Our Only Mammalia and was written by Jennifer L. Holmes. Close your eyes and imagine that you are the only girl that has been born in 12 years. That is exactly what happened to Mammalia. In this adventurous book set in 1899 at Nassau, Washington, May is not what you call a proper lady. She likes adventures as being with her 7 brothers and 1 cousin. This makes her papa angry, and May thinks it's because she's not a boy. And at the end of the story, you find out differently. As if life is not already not fair for May, her grandma comes to live with them. May and her favorite brother Wilbert move out because they think the grandma is so mean. This was the adventure May has been waiting for forever. They meet Chinese and see smugglers, and they do all types of things. Try reading Our Only Mammalia and find out what happened to a girl in a house full of boys.
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6: Where we are and where we are going.
7: I'm Nehemiah Norris.
8: I am Alexandra Source.
9: And I'm Rena Matsuda.
7: The Hill District is one of Pittsburgh's most prominent and historic neighborhoods. It has seen its fair share of trials and tribulations in terms of regional development over the years. Numerous different developers have come and gone, promising to bring revitalization and renewal to the area, oftentimes to no avail. Recently, the Pittsburgh Penguins organization set forth to re-energize development efforts of the Lower Hill. However, many residents feel that their voices and true needs of the Hill are not being considered in the development process.
8: Brian Brown, a community and youth organizer for the Hill District Consensus Group, has lived in the Hill District his whole life. Brown is determined to make sure that the Hill District will not be stripped of its identity once again, and that this second chance will allow for outside developers to finally get it right.
10: We have lost so much. Like, we lost our economic stability center, our Mecca. And so now we're in this process to rewrite history and say, this is what we want. So that's why I think it's very important that we redevelop the Hill, because it is needed.
7: Many community members believe that a consistent lack of communication between the Pittsburgh Penguins organization and the community has made it difficult for the Hill District's voices to be heard.
10: Not only do we have to worry about the Penguins, but we also have to worry about University of Pittsburgh and also UPMC moving our people out from the Upper Hill. There's a new baseball field. Our community members, our kids in the community can't go on that baseball field. We don't have access to it. Where they build it at used to be the project. Not only are we fighting gentrification, but we're also fighting, you know, big corporations.
8: The people of the Hill District created their own revitalization plan. Some feel this plan has not been fully considered by outside developers.
10: A few years ago, 200 plus residents came together together to develop what we call as the Greater Here Master Plan. This is a plan that, you know, community residents came up with to say, this is what we want in our community. And because of the bureaucracy and the politics in our city government, this plan was not set forth in front of the council.
8: Hill District residents feel that one way to make redevelopment more effective is to see the neighborhood as one entity rather than separated by specific areas.
7: Reverend Glenn G. Grayson, the pastor of the Wesley Center AME Zion Church in the heart of the Hill, explains the importance of keeping the Hill District whole.
4: I think we get messed up saying Lower Hill, Middle Hill, Upper Hill, Sugar Top.
7: He believes that the Hill District should be recognized as one community and not by its distinguishable neighborhoods.
4: We want to see it as the Hill, and that when they market it, that they still market it as the Hill and not downtown. And so I don't want us to lose our identity of the Hill.
8: Despite the fact that Consol Energy Center is a large focal point in their community, Reverend Grayson explains how few members of the Hill District have actually been able to attend an event at the center, resulting in inequity.
4: Very few people who look like me benefit from the console. We might have a few jobs on lower level employment. I watch 18,000 people converge on for a concert or for a hockey game. Maybe 1% are African Americans, and that's a sad commentary.
9: We reached out to the mayor's office, but were unable to reach anyone directly for comment. However, a press release from May 2013 specified the authorization of an application for Tiger Grants, where the money will be used to help finance the redevelopment infrastructure costs. While Hill District residents may feel the process is slow going, the city is making tangible strides towards completion of their original plan.
7: Although the challenges to redevelop the community are numerous, Kayla Smith still feels that with continued work, collaboration, and better managed development, the Hill District will be a place she can return to after college.
11: If they continue to make progress with the Hill, I can see myself in years after, like, I graduate and start a career living still in the Lower Hill District.
12: The Green Compass was produced at the studios of the Saturday Light Brigade
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14: All statements and opinions are those of the speakers and do not necessarily represent those of the Heinz Endowments.
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16: Hi, my name is Caitlin. I'm 16 from South Allegheny. Expect Respect is a program for anybody, really, but it's centralized for high school students to make relationship abuse known, so they have somewhere to go, so you don't feel trapped, you have someone to talk to. A lot of teens in high school feel if they're in an abusive relationship, they feel like they can't tell anybody because they're embarrassed or they don't even know it's an abusive relationship. So Expect Respect, it's an outlet for them to express themselves and to get out their emotions, to get help, to even learn if their relationship is abusive or not. Abusive relationships affect so many aspects of your life in school, your personal life. It just totally throws your entire life off balance. I got involved in Expect Respect because I know people personally that have been in abusive relationships and it like totally destroyed them. It's something that is a huge issue and isn't as well known as it should be. It needs to be publicized more so people know where they can go when they're in an abusive relationship. My sister has been in like relationship after relationship that is just bad, and if she was in a group like Expect Respect, she would realize that she's not getting what she deserves, that she's not healthy, and she would move on to something better.
17: The Green Compass.
18: The Green Compass.
12: Exploring the road to a better Pittsburgh.
18: Where we are.
12: And where we are going.
18: The United States has a prison problem. In a July 2015 speech, President Barack Obama highlighted the fact that the U.S. currently has more individuals incarcerated than the leading 35 European countries combined.
19: But behind that problem lies a much more invisible victim, the children of those that are incarcerated. Much like the growth of the prison population, the number of children being affected by mandatory minimums and tough-on-crime laws has grown too. I'm Paige Golden.
18: And I'm Stephen O'Brien. Today, more than 2.7 million children living in the United States have a parent who is incarcerated.
19: The Sentencing Project, a Washington, D.C.-based nonprofit focused on criminal justice system reforms, has studied this issue.
18: Research analyst Dr. Nazgul Gandnoush explains the logistical challenges of visiting an incarcerated parent.
17: Most people who go to prison come from communities and families that are low income, that are economically disadvantaged. Prisons are located in rural areas, so families routinely have to travel over 100 miles in order to visit somebody that's incarcerated.
19: Kayla Boyer works for Amati Pittsburgh, a nonprofit working to support children and families who have an incarcerated loved one. She explains how hard it can be to communicate with a parent in prison.
20: It is costly in terms of being able to call your parent and keep contact with him or her, and those are very limited calls.
18: Boyer also has a unique connection to the youth she serves.
20: When my mother was incarcerated, I maintained contact with her through writing. I never actually went to go visit her. I was very young when she was in jail. But I remember being too young to understand how the postal system worked.
19: In addition to the challenge of communicating with incarcerated parents, children can struggle due to a sense of embarrassment. Again, Dr. Gandnoush.
17: There's also a stigma, so children do not feel comfortable talking to a lot of people about this because a lot of people are ashamed about the fact that someone in their family or a parent is incarcerated. In order to actually address this, a number of organizations that work directly with children have been trying to come up with programs to help children deal with parental incarceration.
18: The need for such programs is more widespread than many recognize. So much that even Sesame Street has produced a segment on the issue.
21: All this talk about my dad and where he is got me really upset.
22: Oh, because your daddy's away?
23: And you miss him?
21: Yeah, but because of where he is, too. My dad's in jail.
19: Youth often feel that they cannot influence the policies that surround their circumstances with their parent. Organizations like Amati Pittsburgh deal with this head-on, giving youth an empowered voice. Again, Kayla Boyer.
20: We want our kids to understand how incarceration affects them personally, but we want them to understand how incarceration connects to the larger picture in society, what it is doing on a larger scale. It's breaking apart families. It is putting people in prison for long periods of time. But we also want them to realize that they do have power, even in just using their voices to change those things.
18: The problem is complicated, widespread, and real. There are millions of children who have dealt with the incarceration of a parent. These children deserve comprehensive

0: is available at heinz.org.
1: My name is Kalise Cowanzrini. I'm 15 years old, and I'm in the ninth grade at Woodland Hills High School. My role as a student leader, I unfortunately could not participate in making the slideshow because I was preoccupied in my school's junior musical. But I did participate in the summit. I participated in leading an impactful discussion in the social and racial injustice group. And we talked about art pieces that represented social and racial injustice. And I think that the main thing that I gained from that experience was other people's insights and other people's opinions on some of the topics. Like, they thought of different things that I don't think I would have ever thought of because they've experienced different things than me. So that was just a really helpful thing that I saw. And I feel like the most meaningful aspect of the event was really just having a space where I could talk and I could share my views without being shushed or ignored or judged. I just had this space to be open and to talk and communicate with others. That also kind of ties into how I think it would make an impact on my school or my community, because everyone deserves a space where they feel welcomed, where they feel heard, and where they can feel safe there. One of the things that I learned from the other schools, we talked about a sign that a school made at a football game. I never even knew about the sign, but whenever I saw it, my immediate thought was oh my goodness, that's definitely meant to be racist, and that's definitely wrong in some ways. And we actually had a coach from that school in our summit that shared insight on how their players never meant any harm. No final thoughts, just that I'm very excited to be doing it. I mean, I'm only a freshman, so I have three more years left of this, and I really hope that this becomes a thing that more schools try out, because it's really fun and it's very, very insightful and very impactful.
2: Hi, my name is Tahara, and I am 7 years old, and I go to Phillips Elementary. I think herbs are important because they are fun. I planted basil and strawberry. Basil smells a little bit like chocolate, but it's not. I never had basil or strawberry before. It's important to work in a garden because you want all these smells. We use herbs to put in our food. You get a taste. And if you don't try it, you don't know if it's good or bad. I think other people should try working in a garden because it's fun.
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0: That is the Shady Side Jazz Combo here at the Saturday Light Brigade. I want to turn to Ian. I think you're Ian. We haven't had a chance to meet. I've wanted to leave you alone for setting things up. Ian Hughes is the teacher who coaches these guys. I have a feeling certainly they need coaching, but they probably are all very talented musicians too.
1: Coaching is the right word to use. They are a student-directed ensemble. They make a lot of the decisions on their own about what tunes they play and how they play them. So they are, listen to them. They're the musicians. They're the ones making the musical choices.
0: And we'll talk with each of you a bit throughout the program today as you're here. How long has the jazz band been a part of Shady Side Academy? Does it go back decades, do you think?
1: Shady Side Academy has had a jazz program since the 1960s, and this is actually my first year. I took over for a director who was at the Academy for 41 years, and he really built up our jazz program to what it is today.
0: That is something, and I'm sure he left you quite a legacy to continue. So in some ways, it's a hard act to follow, but also some really good roots.
1: Absolutely. He's been a mentor for me, and actually we were in touch a lot this week as we prepared for this event.
0: Excellent. I would like to encourage you, if you, as you listen, have any comments, maybe you're a family member listening and you want to send a message to somebody you know, you can text us at 412-200-5975, and I'll pass along the message, 412-200-5975. The first song was Lou's Blues?
1: It was called Lou's Blues. It's by a trombone player named Lou Blackburn.
0: And we'll talk to the students here after the next song. And that one is called There Will Never Be Another You. Do you know the author offhand?
1: So it's by a guy named Harry Warren, and it's a jazz standard that's been performed by a lot of people like Chet Baker and Oscar Peterson.
0: Yeah, I've heard the song. I couldn't think of the composer. I didn't mean to put you on the spot. So once again, here is the Shady Side Jazz Combo.

0: Shady Side Jazz Combo. Now we're going to meet everybody, and I'm going to start with Sophia Gambos because I know her, and also because she just sang the song that you heard. She's been active in our youth media center. Was also here last week, coincidentally. When did you start doing this sort of thing?
1: I actually joined the jazz ensemble just this school year, but I've been like singing with choir and just kind of singing my whole life, really. Yeah.
0: You're a natural doing this. Was it hard to, maybe not hard, but how do you adapt to having a band behind you? I would think that would be a little, in this case, in front of you, but I would think that's a little, it's something you have to figure out, I would think, because these guys are going to be taking breaks and solos and playing a little differently as a jazz group. Do you find yourself improvising as well?
1: Yeah, definitely. I think improvising is something that I had to practice a lot this school year, because before this I did choir all the time, and there's not a lot of like personal improvising can put into that. So I did try to put more improvisation into my singing. Yeah.
0: Oh, you have a great voice. Any shout outs at all? I see your parents are here, but you may have some others.
1: Yeah, my parents are here. Also shout out to my sister because she's been supporting me a lot through my singing journey. Yeah.
0: Terrific. That's Sophia Gambos. And there's everybody is a senior in this group, with the exception of Sophia and the bass player. I'm not trying to single you out, but it just makes it easier soon if we won't have to ask what year you're in. And what's your name?
2: My name's John Brunens.
0: And what prompted you to get involved with the band?
2: Well, I've been playing music all my life, and then it started out in middle school when I joined their middle school jazz band, and then when I came to the high school, I really wanted to be a part of it. So
0: that's great to be able to come with the middle school underpinnings. And do you have any bassists in jazz that you particularly admire or follow?
2: To be honest, I like a lot of jazz bassists, but my favorite bassist of all time is Victor Wooten, who's not necessarily a jazz bassist, but he's certainly up there for me.
0: No, it's that's a fine answer, and it's hard to limit yourself to just a few or even to a particular genre. There are a lot of great bassists out there. Any shout-outs or hellos from you?
2: I just like to shout out my parents and mom and dad. Ed and Beth Brunens, thank you.
0: Wonderful. Thank you. You can text us at 412-200-5975. Mike in Mars did and said, "You're kidding me. Are these students? These guys are fantastic." Thank you, Mike. We'll meet the rest of the band, and then there are two more numbers to come. Here's our pianist. I'll just ask you each, you're all seniors, if you could just give your name, what you're playing, and any shout-outs you might have.
3: Yeah, my name is Hari Viswanathan. I play piano, and I think this is a really fun group. I love playing with them. I guess shout-out to my brother, Giri.
0: Now, I was debating whether I wanted to reveal your right arm to the radio audience or not, but now that I see it's in a plaster cast, I'm guessing you either had surgery or a broken bone.
3: Yeah, I broke a bone in my wrist, so I am playing with one hand. But it's kind of fun in a way. You know, it forces you to think more about what you're playing and create some more like melodic lines instead of just, you know, relying on muscle memory that you built up.
0: Yeah, you're doing brilliantly too, and I just wanted radio listeners to know that. So thanks, nice to meet you, and we'll continue down the line here.
4: Hello, I'm Yun Tong Pan, and I'm playing the alto saxophone. Shout out to my parents, and shout out to Shadyside Academy Senior School Boys Dorms.
0: And I should have asked Harry, do you know what you're doing after graduation yet?
3: I'm not exactly sure. I'm planning to attend college, but still deciding on a couple places.
0: So do you know the field?
3: Yeah, I want to go into biophysics probably.
0: Excellent. People at home are expecting me to ask that, although I find it curious, too. Do you know?
4: Yeah, I'm not sure either, but definitely attend college and maybe study mathematics or physics.
0: The math goes well with music, to be sure. Let's meet the next person. We have four more players to meet.
5: Hi, I'm Pedro de Silva. I play the trombone, and I just want to shout out my parents.
0: And any plans after graduation?
5: I'm planning on going to college. I want to study engineering.
0: Excellent. And now we'll meet another sax, trombone, and then our percussionist.
6: I'm Otis Liu. I play the tenor saxophone. And I'd like to thank Mr. Navola, who is the previous director, because he introduced me to jazz, first of all, so I definitely wouldn't be where I am without him, and definitely my parents and my saxophone teacher, definitely.
0: And any plans for studies after graduation?
6: I'm actually committed to college right now. I am going to Rice University in Texas, and I'm going to study biomedical engineering.
0: Great school and a great field, too. Thanks. You're next.
7: Hello, my name is Mitch David, and I'm playing the trumpet. I want to give a quick shout-out to my little brother, Luke, who I hope becomes a member of this jazz group soon.
0: That's what does Luke play?
7: He plays the tenor sax.
0: Do you know what you're up to after graduation?
7: Yeah, I'm also committed. I'm going to Oxford College of Emory University down in Atlanta.
0: What are you going to study there?
7: I'm on pre-med track, and I'm going to study biology.
0: Excellent. And finally, we have our drummer who is, I'm going to lean right back here. Hi, what's your name?
8: Hi, my name is Samuel Benner.
0: And any shout-outs or hellos?
8: Yeah, I'd definitely like to shout out my mom, who's been filming me all morning. She's definitely supported me throughout my whole life, and I really appreciate that.
0: Any plans for after school or after graduation?
8: Yeah. So I've applied to like 10 colleges. I'm undecided where I want to go, but I definitely want to major in some field of engineering, and I'd also like to minor in music.
0: Excellent. Well, it's nice to meet all of you, and we have another number coming up. Can you tell me what you're about to play next? Oh, who's go over to Pedro? Yes, Pedro is perfect. You'll find out why when you hear the name of the song. It's translated as No More Blues, but what's the name of the song?
5: The name of the song is Chega de Saudade. It's a Brazilian bossa nova tune by Antonio Carlos Jobim, sometimes better known as Tom Jobim, and I hope you enjoy it.
0: Once again, here is the Shady Side Jazz Ensemble.

0: That is the Shady Side Jazz Ensemble, Shady Side Academy Jazz Ensemble, I should say. Otis is here, right? Oh, wait, I've got the wrong Otis, or the wrong saxophone player. Otis's parents write to say that you're playing tenor sax. I should have read that part. And amazing work to everybody here. Thank you so much, and especially the awesome director, Mr. Hughes and Mr. Navola. So thank you. Otis, you want to say anything back?
1: Thank you. I kind of knew that they were going to watch this, but I'm still surprised. Thank you for supporting me for everything I've done.
0: Very good. And you're listening to the show that gets your weekend off to a good start, the Saturday Light Brigade Saturday Mornings from SLB Radio Productions. Hill Dance Academy Theater is coming up to round out today's Heath Express segment. Just after 11 o'clock, we have the Legacy Ukulele Ensemble featuring 12 players from 9 states and 3 provinces. I think each player is from a different state or a different province. We'll learn more about them. Now, I know you're going to recognize the next song, at least I think you are. This is our last chance to talk for today on the radio. Did anybody want to say anything that they forgot to say? Always like to check everybody's good. Sophia is going to take to the microphone again. You'll know this song, I think, and if you don't, you'll figure it out. Once again, the Shady Side Academy Jazz Ensemble.

0: My name is Taekwon. I am 13, and I go to Langley. Watch TV, reality shows, because people be fighting and be dragging it, and then be getting their hair pulled out.
1: What else do I like to do?
0: Sushi is my favorite food, because I don't like anything else. Spicy tuna rolls.
2: I want to see my baby!
3: I think you're going to enjoy the two people I am about to introduce you to, and especially the topic. You might know the Andy Warhol Museum. In fact, I was with somebody in Florida. John Shaw is his name, and I don't think he'd remind me or would mind me calling him a museum geek because he loves museums and he works on exhibits. And he is a Columbus native, transplanted to Fort Myers, Florida, and just when he knew I was from Pittsburgh, started raving about the Andy Warhol Museum and how he's never really seen a museum so large dedicated to more or less one person and people associated with him. And one thing that's great, you know, we sometimes take that museum for granted. It's also dedicated to getting youth involved. And in this particular case, Youth Invasion happens every year. It's a little earlier this year, and it allows students to control programming for the night, to work on it pretty much throughout many months leading up to it, and to take over the whole museum. This year, the theme is Stay Woke, and it's my pleasure to introduce you to Faith Godwin, along with Emily Adair. Hello.
4: Hi.
3: And let me just start with some basic introductions. Faith, your age, grade, where you go to school?
4: So I'm 17. I go to Propel Braddock Hills High School. And I live in Wilkinsburg around that area.
3: And is this your junior year or senior
4: year? This is my senior year.
3: Yeah. And any shout-outs or hellos to folks who might be listening now or later when this is available on demand?
4: Hey, Miss Simon. How you doing?
3: And let me do the very same thing with Emily.
5: Hi. I'm Emily. I'm a sophomore at Mount Lebanon High School. I live in Mount Lebanon. And I'd probably want to say hello to, like, my mom and my aunts. They're probably going to go and listen in later.
3: I hope they are. I'm going to turn it over to the two of you. I might interject a question here and there, but can you just describe Youth Invasion in general, what you've planned for it, and you can incorporate the theme, whatever you'd like. You're two well-spoken women, so I'm going to just turn it right over to you.
4: So Youth Invasion is a night where any youth, teenagers, or young adults can come to where they can express themselves. Last year, whenever I was here, we did it in, I think, April. We did it in April. And our theme last year was, it wasn't a circus. And it was really nice. There's a lot of activities. There's a button maker. I love making buttons. But this year, we all get to do individual work, do individual artwork, and we are taking in other people's artwork, other youth artwork, and exhibiting it for a week.
5: On the second floor of the museum, that gallery space is going to be opened up, and we're going to have artwork displayed. We're going to have 43 works, pieces of art from about 30, 35 students around Pittsburgh, and we're all just going to show their artwork that's under the theme of Stay Woke, and it's really different because we've never done like a gallery display of work before for Youth Invasion, so...
4: Yeah, especially whenever we're, like, curating it. Like, it's really interesting because we're really, like, building this gallery so people can look at it. So we have to take everything into consideration, where the pieces go, what hits the people as they walk through it, what keeps them interested in the whole theme. Mm-hmm. So
5: I mean, I think it's going to be really powerful. I think because, you know, the theme itself, you know, is really important to a lot of people. And there's like a lot of, you know, when I look at the works and when we go through the gallery, there's like a lot of emotion charged through the works. And I think when it's all put together, I think it'll be really impactful. It'll be really cool.
3: How did you select the art? That must have been difficult, I would think.
4: Yeah, it was. I don't know how many like people, maybe like
5: probably about 60
4: pieces of work. So like we all sat down because we meet at the Warhol on Tuesdays from 5 to 7. So we sat down and we had like this packet and we had to write down everybody's work, and everybody was like, okay, well, does this go with the theme? Does this go with the theme? Okay, well, maybe like the way that they did it, it didn't go with the theme at first, but now that we're looking at it, now it goes with the theme. Mm-hmm. So like we started off with the first round and then we went into a second round, and that's whenever we chose who we're gonna pick. And like it's weird because I've never judged someone's artwork before, so I kind of felt bad.
5: I mean, it was really hard because all of the pieces that were submitted, they were all really good.
4: Yeah.
5: You know, whether they were, you know, exactly with the theme or not, you know, there was just like a lot of talent there. And so it's really hard.
3: Did you also have issues where maybe you had a lot of entries from one particular school and you wanted to try to have representation across different schools or different age groups?
4: There were a couple of entries from my school. There was like, I think like 5 people entered. And I know like with the program, we try to represent different students from different schools. So I think we have works from 16 different schools in here, which is a really good range of like people. It's like, it's an honor to like be in this program and do this like thing. It's really cool.
3: Yeah, it's quite a responsibility, and it's not easy serving as a judge. Mm-hmm. So the theme, Stay Woke. Let's talk about that a little bit. What you're thinking about and have it, well, how the theme was selected, and then more or less what it means to each of you. And by the way, if you're just joining us, we're talking about the Andy Warhol Museum and its Youth Invasion. With us today, we have Emily Adair and Faith Godwin. And Youth Invasion is not, it's early this year. In fact, I think I have in my notes, it's March 16th from 5 to 10 o'clock. In the past, it's been in May, so it's coming up very soon. And it's open for teens. And let's talk about that theme a little bit. I'll turn it over to back to Faith and Emily.
5: So when we went about picking the theme, Stay Woke wasn't really like the first thing that came to mind. You know, we were told just like brainstorm different ideas and think of what would go really well with, you know, being able to like fill the museum space and, you know, to build around the theme. And then we all submitted our themes and then we voted, and Stay Woke was the theme that won.
4: I think I remember during the brainstorming process, like, there were things like, I think one of the things I did was, like, cosplay or, like, games, or, like, it was just, it was an interesting process, and Stay Woke really wasn't our very first choice, like, but, you know, it just kind of stuck. It wasn't like, you know, this is what we're going to do. This is how it's going to be planned out.
3: It's a very hard thing to do, to pick a theme, because it never sounds right at the beginning, I don't think. And then you have to rally around it. Now, when was the theme chosen? Do you remember roughly?
5: Yeah, I I think it was it was picked in January sometime. Yeah. And then we spent a lot of time. We kind of went away from the theme itself and spent a lot of time working like with, you know, the art pieces and like the gallery show. And now we're kind of coming back to the theme and working around that.
4: Yeah. So now we're planning activities. We just finished like working up some ideas so that whenever the students or whoever the youth come down to the studio, that they can, you know, have something to work on that's quick, and they can something to work on that's quick, but also it has meaning into it. So like we're giving them something and they give us something, you know, like they get something from being there that night.
3: That's quite a responsibility, and as you pointed out, an honor. Now, there's other people on the committee, right? Not just the two of you.
5: Yeah.
3: How many total, roughly? Is it about a dozen?
4: There's about 11 of us.
3: Okay. Yeah. And then is there music that night?
5: Yeah. We're going to have live performances, and we got submissions from all around Pittsburgh. I think we're going to have 14 live performances.
3: That's great.
5: Yeah.
3: So, and I've, while this is not an event for adults, we have done live streaming from the event in the past on Youth Express. So I've had a chance to lurk and listen. And I've really enjoyed the live performances in the past, typically poetry, some a cappella, some more conventional music. By that I just mean words and accompanied by music, you know, some bands performing. And those he selected and curated as well.
4: Yeah. So Youth Invasion, I guess, isn't a place where adults would want to be.
3: Oh,
4: but
3: I would, but it's
4: yeah, it is definitely for like young adults who want to come. Like, I know my art teacher's gonna come because, you know, she's just into that type of stuff. So
3: it's a safe space. And,
4: yeah,
3: you know, teens or parents, you know, you can drop off a student. They'll be safe there that night between 5 and 10 o'clock and then come and pick them up. Adults are from the museum are there,
4: yeah,
3: too. But I just like it truly is a youth invasion. You're taking over,
4: yeah,
3: the space and the ownership of it, and responsibly so, because you both were part of this last year, too, right?
5: I wasn't part of it last year.
3: Okay.
5: No, yeah, it's my first year.
3: But many people involved learn from the students before them. That was your case, Faith?
4: Mm-hmm. Yeah, it definitely was. I actually didn't get to attend Youth Invasion last year. So it's interesting that I'll be able to get to attend it this year. And I am definitely manning the button maker because, yes, that's
5: I mean, I'm really excited to go. Because, you know, in planning it, you know, there's a pride in saying, you know, I helped, you know, put this together. But also because I know some, you know, seeing work in the gallery, and then I know a few of the people who are doing like the live performances, and I know a few friends who are just going separately to Youth Invasion. And so that's, you know, really exciting, just because, you know, I can see how, you know, Youth Invasion is just like, you know, it brings people together, and how, you know, interconnected it is with, you know, the city.
3: I think that it fits in with the theme Stay Woke particularly well. The theme can mean a lot of, embodies a lot, but one of them is to be connected, and being connected with people who are different than you in terms of where they live and what their school is like, what their neighborhood is like. And so you're involving folks from all over. And, you know, I don't want to avoid what might be the elephant in the room, but I just had a bulletin a minute ago about 16s running for governor of their states, and the activism we've seen recently from students in Florida. It's a pretty exciting time. Has that, I was curious about the theme when I asked you when it was chosen, because it was chosen before Parkland, and I think we're heading to a time, I hope, when we're going to talk about before Parkland and after Parkland in terms of activism. Have you thought about that at all as this is coming about?
5: Well, I think you know, even before Parkland, I think, you know, the idea of activism, you know, is prevalent. You know, anytime you turn on the news, you know, you get an alert on your phone. You know, every day, you know, there are moments where you could, you know, the term of stay woke would be applicable. And I think at this point, I think, you know, it is called youth invasion. So I think, you know, teenagers, they just want to be heard and they just want to have a place in the conversation. And I think there's a frustration that we're not being listened to and that this is our future. And so I think, you know, it's very important that people now are being politically active and that we're, like, making our voices heard and, you know, we're making people in places of leadership listen to us.
4: Yeah, I think it's interesting because around the time our theme was chosen, I think a lot of us were thinking that it was going to be chosen to stay woke politically. And now, like, months later, like, it's interesting how that is still politically, but it's also changing into different areas of, you know, things that are a problem that need to be solved. And how I think a lot of people take advantage of our youth, like we don't have a say in things, or like we just don't really care about what's happening. We don't care about, you know, what's going on in the world. So I'm glad that those students are running for governor.
1: Yeah, I think people have a misperception. And sometimes we only portray extremes in media. You'll see either, you know, the kid that won the spelling bee, you know, or somebody who committed a crime, and you don't see any of the shades in between, nor do you see any of the more complex things that are happening. And I really like what you both said about Youth Voice, because that's something I felt pretty passionate about for most of my life. And, you know, the feeling to me is if people treat you as if your voice doesn't matter, they're in essence saying that you don't matter, which is a horrible conclusion to draw. I don't know if you feel that way when people treat you like that or not.
4: Yeah, definitely. It's like it's a lot to take in whenever you have something important to say, and it takes extreme measures for that thing to really play a part in other people's lives. Like, just listen, you know, like it's not that hard, but you know, people just people seem not to get it until it's like taken.
5: I mean, I think we're living, you know, in a very interesting time. I think we have a cultural moment right now. And I think a lot of it is because of social media and, you know, this ability to, you know, always be heard and, you know, to always say something. And we're living in this time where I think, you know, people are finally maybe getting the message that, hey, we're here, you know, we've always been here, and it's, like, really important that you listen to us because, you know, we want the same things that adults have. You know, we want this promise of security and this promise of, like, good opportunities and, you know, this promise of just, you know, having good lives. Mm-hmm. And we want that to be heard.
1: And those are pretty universal. Those are not outlandish requests by any stretch. You're both incredibly well-spoken. Have you thought about what you might want to do after high school? Any thoughts at all? I'll turn to Faith first.
4: Well, since I'm a senior, it's been very stressful, but
1: are you looking at college?
4: Yeah, so I got accepted into the School of Art Institute of Chicago. So
1: notice how she just puts that in there. That's fantastic. What do you like? Do you have a discipline you really enjoy in terms of art?
4: Yeah, well, I just started an artistry business in the summer with Startable Pittsburgh. And actually, some of the people that I worked with there, like HMR Appeal, is going to be at Youth Invasion. There's like a couple businesses that we made there. It was like an 8-week intensive program. It was a lot. But like the work that we did, it really did help me grow and discipline me as an artist and as a future business owner, promoting my artwork, doing commissions, like stuff like that that I'm trying to start now before I get older. Yeah.
1: That's great. So is Art Institute your first choice, or are you awaiting other
4: responses? It's my second choice, but I really want to study abroad in London at the University of Westminster. So waiting for them to get back. They've taken their time.
1: You're not alone. There's a lot of people waiting for responses right now. Yeah. How about for you, Emily?
5: I don't know. I mean, I have been giving it a lot of thought, even though I'm only in 10th grade. I think it would be really interesting to either major in some type of history, you know, like 20th century history to me is really interesting, or philosophy. But when people ask me, you know, like, what do you want to do? I think I would have to say I want to be a writer. I want to write novels.
1: I think those, not that I have the answers, but learning how to think and learning how to put stuff in perspective and the way history and philosophy can help you with, I think, those are great skills. People joke and say, what are you going to do with a degree in philosophy or in history? Well, some of the best writers I know, that's their background, teachers too. And I'm sorry to ask you both such a trite question like that, but I think people are wondering about that. This has flown by. We just have another minute or two. I want to be sure if there's anything I haven't given you the chance to say, that you say it, and also that we just remind people about when the event is and how they can attend.
5: No, I mean, I would just say, you know, come to Youth Invasion. It's going to be really fun. It's going to be awesome. Be there.
4: Yeah, you know, stop in. We have, what is on the menu?
5: We're going to have breakfast, right?
4: Stay breakfast woke, is breakfast.
1: Stay woke, breakfast. I like it.
4: So punny.
1: I like it. It's alarming, in fact.
4: Yeah.
1: Get it?
4: Alarming.
5: Yeah.
4: I didn't get that. Oh, okay.
5: I get it.
1: I try. I can blank at you with puns on that theme if you get it.
4: Blank. Oh, my God.
1: All right.
4: We started something that we can't
5: Okay.
4: So it's $5 for admission.
5: It's 5 to 10.
4: Yeah, 5 to 10.
1: And this is March 16th from 5 to 10. Mm-hmm. Thank you both. I'm really I'm honored to have you here, and I hope you'll keep in touch with us here. We're always happy to a big part of what we've done here for a long time is making sure voices are amplified, so thank you. You might recall 2 weeks ago we had some writers from this program with us, and it was so powerful and well presented that we wanted to do it again. The program is from Creative Nonfiction. It's called Writing the Tough Stuff, and we have six students from the program today, and I'd like to begin by just your having a chance to meet each of them so you know who's in the room along with us. And I'll start with you. I'll let you introduce yourself. I haven't had a chance to get to meet each of you by name yet.
6: So my name is Costello Keene. I am a ninth grader at Westinghouse Arts Academy in Wilmerding. I write a lot of things. It really depends on my mood, as it does with all writers, I think. But I find myself writing, creative nonfiction, especially thanks to this workshop, but memoir and poetry a lot as well. I prefer to write things that like are more real, so like nonfiction. I just find it easier. But I just love all sorts of writing. I don't know. What else should I say?
1: Anybody you'd like to acknowledge as somebody that's helped you become the writer you are, or that's helped you in any way?
6: Okay. So definitely, obviously, my parents, you know, that's a given. And of course, Julie and Becca Zela for starting this amazing, or just, I don't know, starting it, but at least facilitating it. This amazing program, and also Miss Curry, my writing teacher at Westinghouse. She is an amazing teacher, and I love her so much. And I don't know if I would have like I've only been going there for a few months now, but I think that being there has really helped my writing a lot.
3: That's great. Let's meet who is on your left. What's your name? Hang on a second. I'm sorry.
7: My name's Wendy Moore, and I'm a sophomore at Westinghouse Arts Academy. I write all sorts of stuff, mostly poetry and nonfiction, though. So this workshop has really helped me, like, expand my skills in that area. And Costello already mentioned Miss Curry, but I want to give her another shout-out because she's really helped my passion for writing grow.
3: Now, I know that Costello is from Mount Oliver, I believe. Am I right about that?
7: Yeah.
3: And where are you from? What community?
7: Oh, I'm from Penn Hills.
3: So that's one of the nice things. When you go to a school like Westinghouse Academy, you get to meet people from different neighborhoods. Nice to meet you. Anything else you'd like to pass along?
7: Nice to meet you, too, and I think that's all I have to say.
3: So. Okay. Let's see who's next. What's your name?
8: Hi, I'm CG.
3: And can you tell me a bit about yourself?
8: I'm 18. I'm a senior at Kappa, the performing arts school downtown. I'm a literary arts major there.
3: And anybody you'd like to acknowledge at school or in your personal life or whoever?
8: Yeah, I guess I'd just like to thank the Academy. I don't know. Sorry, that's a bad joke.
3: No, that's okay. I love your hair.
8: Thank you.
3: I've never seen anybody do that exactly like that before. It's great. Her hair's parted in the middle, half sort of blondish, and the other half dark brown or almost black, and it's really cool. It's like the yin and
8: no
3: yang.
8: No one tells you that it's really messy, so don't do it with a white, with like white tiles in the bath.
3: Oh, that's
8: I was furiously scrubbing before my mom came home.
3: See, what I thought you were going to say is nobody tells you that, like, comments on your hair, because everybody, people don't want to acknowledge it or say something like that.
8: No.
3: Like,

0: challenge of making it all work. And you're from New Kensington.
1: I am. So my dad works at Pitt, so he drives me down to school every day. Shout out, Dad. Shout out to my parents for letting me be an arts person, and I want to major in writing in college, so Lord knows I won't be making any money, but they still support me anyways, which...
0: You might be, you
1: never
0: know.
1: Yeah, you know, if I teach.
0: Yeah, you could teach, you could... I don't know. There's a lot of need for good, strong writing, actually. But would your dream be to write a novel or publish something creative?
1: I'm not sure about a novel. I haven't really tried my hand at fiction that much, but it's something I want to get into. I want to try screenwriting, playwriting, fiction, just everything. I'm really interested in a lot. But I guess my goal would to do like a book of essays at first, or a book of poetry, and to freelance some while I like teach. That'd be cool.
0: Do you have any essay writers you especially like?
1: I love Ocean Vuong. He's a poet. He's just amazing. His control of the English language is, I'm jealous.
0: Thank you. That's somebody I don't know, and I'm going to try to find that person based on what you just said. Next to you is one other person we're about to meet. Hi.
2: Hi. I'm Julian Rubin. I'm a junior at Taylor Alderdice High School, and I'm 16.
0: Go Dragons. And
2: for
0: tell
2: sure.
0: me about yourself.
2: So I usually write horror and science fiction, but like this workshop really let me try writing nonfiction. I think that it's actually really powerful in a whole different way.
0: That had to be challenging for you to
2: a little bit for sure
0: to turn from nonfiction and somewhat if as horror, it's a little bit of fantasy,
2: yeah.
0: right?
2: To there
0: go to something deeply personal. You just reminded me of a question I had this morning that you're in a perfect position to answer. There's a story written by Shirley Jackson called The Lottery. Did you have to read? Everybody's nodding their head. Okay. Today is her birthday, the anniversary of her birth. She was born 103 years ago, I think it was. And we were talking about that story this morning early. And it got me wondering, I had to read it too. And that's a pretty creepy story to put in front of you. Did you read it in high school?
2: Well, I wrote a story at the Iowa Young Writers Studio last summer, and a lot of people told me it was a lot like The Lottery.
0: Interesting.
2: And, like, I haven't actually read The Lottery, but since then I've been really wanting to give
0: okay.
2: it a try.
0: Did you all read it as part of a school curriculum? Like,
1: yeah.
0: Okay, so I'm getting some shakes and some nods. It's quite a story to kind of have a class read and discuss, and I'm glad it's still used. Any thank yous you want to pass out? Or
2: I definitely want to thank my parents who encouraged me to do the workshop, as well as any friends or family that are listening in right now.
0: Excellent. And we have one, I think it's Malia. Did I pronounce Malia?
3: Melia.
0: Melia.
3: Never happens.
0: I'm sure it doesn't. Like Amelia with no A. I can understand that now. Tell me about yourself.
3: Oh, well, I'm a senior at Lincoln Park Performing Arts Charter School. I'm 19 years old. I like all kinds of writing, honestly. I like to write horror fiction, though, a lot. I like prose poetry, and I do like creative nonfiction, so this was a great workshop to be at.
0: So Margaret talked a little bit about her plans for after senior year. What are yours?
3: Oh, gosh. So I definitely want to go to college, but I'm not sure what I'm going to do with my writing once I get there. I don't know if I want to do creative writing as a major or as a minor, or I'm really not sure. I'm not completely there yet, but I know that writing's I want to be writing no matter what I'm doing. I want writing to be a large part of it.
0: And that's also a question. We have let's see. I don't think I had a chance to ask CJ or CG what you were thinking of doing. Any ideas?
4: I'm looking into art school, so I'm like very heavily considering going to Edinburgh University. It's just like 20 minutes from Erie as a printmaking major.
0: for what it's worth, we have 1, 2, 3 Edinburgh graduates.
1: Really? They keep popping up everywhere.
0: Working for us. One's right over there.

0: And I'm married to her, and she turned out okay.
1: Sweet, nice.
0: Edinburgh is a good school, but well, anybody else have anything to say by way of introduction, or that I maybe forgot to ask you about?
2: Oh, I would like to say that I have a lot to thank for my my teachers at Lincoln Park, Mrs. Beringer and Mr. Leroy. They really, really made me love writing even more than I already do. And also my mom for driving me here and taking me to school and stuff, supporting that. I've always really appreciated that. So.
0: And you're in Rochester.
2: Rochester, yeah.
0: Out of Beaver County. So it's pretty cool. Shadyside, Mount Oliver, Regent Square, New Kent, Penn Hills, and Rochester. You're representing a substantial geography. So who would like to share writing first? Everyone. This Margaret just did this sly little microphone push in CG's direction.
3: I mean, I can go first.
0: Okay. I'm just going to ask if you need to do any setup, feel free. But if you could also name the piece, if it has a name, and sort of do a byline for yourself so people remember it's you. And I'm going to get out of the way and just let you share.
3: Okay, sweet. So I wrote this poem. It's called Removing Our Life Masks by C.G. Marshall. And it's about my dad and my relationship with my dad. And I actually want to read a little excerpt of a poem that he wrote called Life Mask. So here's the excerpt. I imagine that I might someday carve away my face with the razor, scrape away the foam, and finding nothing there, no blood nor veins, see my whisker-specked life mask flowing. So, and here's my poem, which was inspired by his collection of poetry. Mom said in the sanatorium he latched his hands around the nurse's neck, knowing full well this was his time to let go. His whisker-specked life mask flaking in an easy spiral. Father, husband, Christian, father, son, all gone. Revealing a dismissed id, an entity left burning like a forest fire. My father's not a madman. Mom told me in the sanatorium, I didn't think we'd have to admit you. The back of my neck hot, the whispers begin their scratch again. It's us against them. They won't wrap us in polyester sheet and blind us from the outside. Tell the truth. Tell the truth. Nothing's any matter with you. It's the matter with them. We hear the water floods, the thoughts that overflow and stray like sheep. Some stay lost. Some return. Thank you.
0: Wow. That was incredible. Thanks, thanks for sharing that. That was C.G.
3: Marshall.
0: Marshall. Oh, that's an L. That's my
3: eyes. Yeah, it's weird. It's Austrian.
0: No, I'm sorry about that. Marshall. That's nice. Who wants to be next? Okay. The Hand of Castella Keen?
4: Yeah, Keen. This poem is called At First Glance You Are Troubling, Upon Further Inspection You Are Beautiful, and it's basically, I mean, the title speaks for itself. It's just about the things that we pass, you know, like normal things that we go through every day that, you know, at first glance might be troubling or not the best, but when we look further into them, it either sparks a feeling of nostalgia or just something that makes it seem worthwhile or, you know, beautiful. So, yeah. A small girl hugging her mother's legs in fear of the flashing lights of parade floats. People walking down freshly paved sidewalks on their way to do the mundane. The white flowers at funerals that clash with the black. The red of babies' cheeks when they cry. The labored breath of people who have spent more time than they bargained for on earth. The mysterious beeps of hospital rooms. Empty, broken beer, bottles of beer on the sidewalk glinting in the moonlight. Stories that make you want to hide in a hole and never come out. Vomiting in a toilet for the first time. Mourning someone you loved. Making your pillow damp with tears on a cold afternoon. Sipping tea with someone you know won't be around for very long. kids staring at the fading sun, petrified of what the dark may bring. Thank you.
0: Wow, that's Costello Keen. It's beautiful.
4: Thank you.
0: Who would like to be next? Do you want to go next? Sitting next to Costello's Wendy Moore.
5: Yeah, so this piece is called Trees. I wrote it in one of the sessions at the workshop. I think the prompt was just write about nature or something like that. And this is just about looking at trees. It's really not that deep, but I'm going to read a section of it. Okay. I stare up at the world around me. Miles into a million skies, I see the sun I'll never reach. Even though I realize it's so far, I'll never stop reaching for it because it took a long time to get here. I fell a lot. What's the point of going back now? The rocks that serve as stepping stones, the shaky bridge that took me over the creek, and the freshly paved cement in the parking lot. They're different in many ways, but have two minuscule things in common. They're all damp from the autumn rain, and they all cause me to fall down. I can barely walk on my own, but look at me. Look at me, who made it 10 steps up a hill. Aren't you proud? You should be. I hear ruffles in the leaves. It could be the wind, or a raccoon, or a stalker, but it wouldn't even matter. Even if it was Satan's breath forcing me down to hell, it would not matter. So I don't bother to look as my rubber boots hit the last stepping stone, and with a squish I slide onto the grass in front of me, slipping onto my knees, as if a higher power pushed me down, if there was such a thing, as if I were somewhere other than my own personal hell. I know the mud will stain my jeans. Still, it doesn't matter. The trees surround me, engulfing me, and it's not as majestic as it should be. Just a lot of brown, a lot of fog, and a lot of soggy, dead grass. A reddish leaf hits me in the eye, and I tense up, falling onto my back. Not a painful fall. It's more like that imaginary higher power is laying me against the grass with care. I know the dirt will clump up in my hair later. I know I'll encounter a spider or two on my arm, and I know this isn't the most beautiful place. But it doesn't matter because it's humbling, because the rocks that serve as stepping stones, the shaky bridge that took me over the creek, and the freshly paved cement in the parking lot, they have a third thing in common. They're all much more beautiful than I am, but it doesn't matter. Thank you.
0: Give yourself credit for depth. That's beautiful.
5: Thank you.
0: It's well written. And all of you have really gotten good at sharing your writing aloud, too. Is that something that's covered in the workshops?
6: Yes. We practice that a lot.
0: Yeah, I figured. You're all really good at it. And it's that doesn't always come hand in hand, good writing and good presentation of writing, just good songwriting. And you hear songwriters sing their own songs sometimes, and they're not quite as good as they are than the person who chose to cover it. You ready, Margaret? You want to give it a whirl?
7: Sure, yeah.
0: Okay.
7: So I wrote this poem over the summer, and I had a prompt for a workshop I went to, and I had to write a couplet every hour for 12 hours. So this is very disjointed. A lot of my work actually is kind of like disjointed.
0: This is a result of that couplet writing process.
7: Yeah.
0: How cool. Okay.
7: So I didn't really refine it much because I wanted it to kind of stay true to how I felt that day. So it's called Scum, A Day in Couplets. Margaret Balich. 9. Fingers intertwine like friendship bracelets coming off the high of chastity. 10. Printed like prison, branded by scars, you are a tired page. 11. Small grasp on a cheap pen, performing for yourself. 12. Crinkled bag and outstretched hand, hunger and empty numbers. 1. Flowers wrapped around my neck, choking, biting flesh. 2. Have you ever heard the word eternal in the same sentence as your name? 3. Stained glass in church, spilled wine on my graduation dress. 4. Wood panels you carved into, never enough cerulean. 5. Rebecca inscribed in dirt, sunscreen, chemical seventh circle. 6. Birthmark searching, my hands pressed against your chest. 7. Finally, climax glacier, wreck of cardboard. 8. What is glitter besides chips of my nails, chips of polish? Thank you.
0: That was something. I really enjoyed that. Have you all published your work anywhere if people want to read what you've shared today?
2: Oh yeah, I've published not the piece that I'm going to be reading, but I have a piece actually coming out in 2 days in a magazine called Persephone's Daughters, just a poem I wrote.
0: And for the program, are they publishing your writing anywhere? The Getting to the Tough Stuff program, they should. It would be great.
8: I think we were talking about doing a zine, but I'm not sure what the result is going to be. But hopefully, in some way, it will be published.
0: Yeah, I think it would be great if you did. What would you like to bring to the table?
8: So I'll be reading a story I wrote as a response to a prompt about a book that really changed our life. And I'm going to be starting in the middle. So a little background for the story is that the book is Al Capone Does My Shirts by Jennifer Childenko. And it was my fourth grade read aloud book. And during that school year, we were actually going on sabbatical in New Zealand for 7 months. And I desperately didn't want to go at the time, even though it ended up being a great experience. The trip came with a layover in San Francisco on the way. So the part I was really excited about was what was not going to New Zealand, but was visiting Alcatraz on the way there. A couple weeks before, my dad called ahead. He asked if we should buy tickets in advance. The friendly guy on the phone assured him no, we would be fine. It never got too busy on a Monday. Exhilarated as I was to finally see Alcatraz, the thought of being away for so long scared me, and it took everything I had not to think about it. Although Christmas is always a little bittersweet, this year was different. When I unwrapped new books or video games, it was always, "That'll be great on our 13-hour flight to New Zealand." The last book I received, however, was the worst. Julian's Pittsburgh book is what it said on the cover. My heart sank as I opened it and then rose again. What lay before me was pictures in all my favorite places around the city. Kennywood, Sandcastle, Rita's, D's, the local playground, my front porch, my own bedroom. As if that wasn't enough, the next few pages were filled with notes from my friends and teachers wishing me luck. The evening that we left for the airport, I decided to visit every room in my house one last time for the next 7 months. The attic where I loved to play, the guest room I never went in, my bookshelf which now held all the books in the Al Capone series. I cried when the moment came that we had to leave, feeling the urge to hold onto my back door and force my parents to drag me off of it. I felt like I'd be betraying my home if I didn't do this. Then again, if I stayed home, I would never get to visit Alcatraz. We spent the night at the airport and embarked bright and early on the flight to San Francisco. Of course, I had to reread Al Capone Does My Shirts a couple times on this flight, if only to keep my mind off how little I knew about what the next 7 months would entail. We had to rush to the dock when we got there, the city being difficult and stressful to navigate. Yet, it all seemed worth it when we made it. There was a huge crowd of people waiting by the dock, which was full of pictures of all the worst criminals from the 30s, their stories, and... "Is that Alcatraz?" my mom asked, pointing to an island that looked so close I could swim there. It looked just like the pictures in my favorite book, too, absolutely exceeding my expectations, even though I hadn't even arrived yet. My dad, still taller than me at the time, caught sight of the sign above the ticket booth. "Julian," he said softly. "When does the ferry get here?" I asked. "I'm sorry, we can't go to Alcatraz," he said. "What? Why not?" I asked frantically. The ferry came and the crowd thinned, filling it up. Surely among all these people, there was someone getting on who didn't even want to go, someone whose place I could take. The crowd thinned just enough for me to be able to see the sign for myself. Alcatraz tickets were sold out for the day.
0: Nicely done and beautifully read. And that was Julian Rubin. And then our final reader this morning is Melia Lenker. And what did you bring?
2: I brought a poem called Girls Will Be Girls. It's pretty straightforward, doesn't need too much backstory, I don't think. Okay. Girls Will Be Girls. My roommate at the psych ward was a girl about my age, 15 at the time, and we would sit on our beds, cross-legged, chattering away like high school movie besties at a high school movie slumber party, gossiping like the high school girls we were supposed to be. There was a no-touching rule, so we couldn't braid each other's hair, but she told me all about her best friend, who she wished was her boyfriend, and I talked smack on the rude nurse with the sour face, and we sat together during our designated lunch hour to complain about the cafeteria food. Bedtime, for insomniacs, is meant to put an end to conversation. Unlatched door ajar, blinding sliver of hallway fluorescence, darkness interrupted, stifled giggling, a nurse's pacing footsteps on linoleum, Quiet, or she'll hear us, hissed across the void between our beds. The hospital confiscated all escape upon admission. Laptops, cell phones, music, pencils, deadbolts, but they couldn't make us check our nature at the door. Together, we remade a scene from Shawshank. Two girls chipping normalcy from sterile white walls with hospital-grade plastic sporks.
0: Beautiful imagery, the entire piece. Thanks to all of you for being here today. I hope you'll consider coming back to share writing. And if he hasn't already, Malik or Chad will let you know about our Youth Express internship program where you can write and share your writing so more of it gets heard on the radio. I want to acknowledge Sharla, and was it Julia who also helped coach you in your work?
2: Julie and Becca Zayla.
0: Thank you. I knew I was close on Julie. Julie, Becca, and Sharla. Thanks to all of you for being here today.
9: 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Liam is a ninth grade literary artist at Pittsburgh Kappa. He holds strong beliefs in individualism and creativity.
10: I'm going to be reading my free association poem called Dead Fingers Talking. I'm proud to speak of life as a ladder that comes up from filth. I wonder if I should see it as an open escalator in charities of the future. You erase your past and burns the records that you came down from. I know a charity shouldn't. Have a passive deflection without any straw of oblivion? Never. I'm grateful I only rarely will oversee all charities when I succeed in ignoring everything against the giveaway. One day a real judge will come, someone who's senile yet has seen all and wears suspenders and a weathered robe atop, so sure of himself and rightfully so.
11: Hi, my name is Mallory Rose. I'm 15 and I go to Lincoln Park. This is Soda Machine. Approximately 15 minutes from downtown Pittsburgh sits a small borough named Crafton, a population of roughly 6,000. We're not too different from your typical old American small town, tree-lined streets with old brick roads, century-old homes and buildings. We have woods surrounding our town, a small shopping center, local grills and bars, and a roundabout with a stop sign. There are streets where it's painfully obvious there was no plan for housing and that things just got built as time moved on. When the weather was warm, my friends and I hated to be inside. And so we sat on my worn-down garage roof, our only source of light being the moon and an old yellowed streetlight that connected to a faded wooden telephone pole. We talked about everything and anything. I was reminded of my summers when my family stayed at my aunt's home in Kansas City, Missouri. Immediately, I could feel the thick, hot, suffocating air. Sitting on the roof in the Midwest weather was detestable, but the view made it somewhat worthwhile. You were able to see houses blocks and blocks away when you got a little leverage. I remember getting lost, driving aimlessly around the housing plan and passing streets and streets that looked identical. God, I would not want to live here, I said to my father, who shared the same distasteful look on his face. He held the steering wheel tight in his hands. There's nothing to do here, I complained. The pool is closed. The park is closed. There's only houses and roads. And then you reach a multi-lane road with no sidewalks. It's literally just housing. Yeah, he agreed. I swear we've been on this road a million times. A young adult man with brown hair, a matching workout outfit, and running shoes passed by us. I think we've seen about five of him, my father joked. Dad and I decided to go on a drive, getting lost since he insisted that he could make it without directions. We came to Missouri to visit my mom's side of the family almost every summer. She moved to Pittsburgh for a job and then stayed there when she met my dad and fell in love. That was well over 20 years ago. I don't blame her for staying in Pittsburgh. It's better there. My summers at home were nice. I had my friends in the temperate weather of the Northeast. Sitting on my roof was bearable, and I could never get lost due to the originality and ugliness of the houses in my town. We never ran out of things to do. And when we did, we figured something out. Our small town gave us the resources. That night on my roof, conversation settled between the group, and the once-ignored sound of the pool filter running behind us became increasingly loud and obvious. The garage sat at the back of my yard, and an alley separated us from my neighbors. Across from me sat Pete's pool. The cover was off, and the crystal-clear water glimmered in the moonlight. We stared at the dark houses behind the pool. The lack of light gave us the okay, and before we could convince ourselves it was a bad idea, we were climbing down the ladder propped against my garage gutter. The group of us stood leaning against the wall of the pool. To be honest, I don't know him all that well, I admitted. I mean, I think his name's Pete, but I don't know what he would do if he came out and saw us swimming in his pool at 2 a.m. I have 3 aunts in Kansas City, and they all get together when my mom, dad, and I come to visit. My cousins are all significantly older than me. My mother took a little longer to have kids than the rest of her siblings, and I suffered the consequences. I didn't have anybody there my age, so I often went on walks with my aunt and her dog. I remember seeing the nicely edged grass that lined the perfectly smooth cement sidewalks. It felt too nice, too perfect. Along these sidewalks, some benches sat on the side in their perfectly carved out circles. We sat on the bench and I made brief conversation. Nothing heavy, nothing real or raw. That kind of discussion didn't feel fit for our environment. I've never felt truly comfortable in this place. Each tree was planted in a specific planned out spot, one sat on either side of us. Identical cookie cutter houses stared back at us from our seats. It was eerily silent and creepily empty. No streetlights, I noticed. Nobody else is out. My aunt's gaze met mine. A cigarette was pressed in between her pursed lips, and she took a draft, exhaled, and smiled at me. It didn't look like she perceived these houses, these streets like I did. Her gaze was soft and rather blank. It was a long way from Crafton, where my friends and I zipped down the road on our bikes, past Shaw's beer distributor, and past the dog salon. I always got a little nervous when we rode by because Jameson's parents, the owners of the town's favorite bar and grill, had a little incident with the owner of the beer distributor. I imagined the owner coming out and shaking his fist at Jameson. Cars beeped at us, so we swerved off the road and onto the bumpy concrete sidewalks. The pebbles piled into the concrete, shook our bikes, but didn't slow us down. Immediately after pulling in front of the volunteer fire department, we dug in our pockets and in our bags for change. The soda machine is my favorite part of Crafton. A nice cold pop only costs 75 cents. I think we're the only reason that they even have it anymore, that they restock it. We all buy a Pepsi and talk at the wooden picnic table that sits in the parking lot. I see people walk by with their dogs. I see the people in the donut shop across the street prepping dough for the next morning. I see our bikes scattered across the pavement and us talking and drinking. I feel comfortable, at ease, because the town does not stare blankly back at me, but hugs me and smiles.
12: This is Sammy, a current 12th grade student at North Allegheny High School, and this is a review of Rush Hour 3. Rush Hour 3, the third movie in the trifecta of the Rush Hours, was released on August 10th, 2007. The movie starts with Han being shot by Kenji, who is Lee's childhood foster brother. After Han is hospitalized, Soo-young asks for Lee and Carter to find an envelope containing crucial information that Han has left behind for them. This leads the movie into the main plot, where Lee and Carter go on a criminal chase through Paris. If you like the first two Rush Hours, you will definitely still enjoy this one. The dynamic between Lee and Carter is the same, and their character traits are also continuously portrayed and built upon compared to the first two movies. However, I will say that I noticed there is less of an enticing plot, and not many subplots when compared to Rush Hour 1 and 2. So I still recommend watching this movie if you enjoyed the first two series for the characters' development and personality. But if you're someone who's really interested in a big plot, like you saw during Rush Hour 1 and 2, I wouldn't recommend this. This has been Sammy for SLB Radio.
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15: Where we are and where we are going. A lot of people complain about the rising gasoline prices, but what if this trend is actually a good thing?
16: This is Siobhan Bruno.
15: And this is Ben Vockley. We talked to Michael Griffin, a professor of engineering and public policy at Carnegie Mellon University. Before talking about the impact of prices, we asked him how gas causes pollution.
17: The actual combustion of the fuel emits toxic materials to the end of the exhaust pipe. Now, this is really limited by the post-combustion treatment, and it's very, very minimal, but we have 230 million cars on the road, so it does add up.
16: He then goes on to say that 25% of the U.S. greenhouse gas emissions are caused by transportation, and two-thirds of that from the combustion of gasoline.
17: It's a gallon per pound of CO2. So simply every time you reduce a gallon of gas, you decrease the amount of emissions by 20 pounds. The more gasoline I reduce, the more CO2 reduction that you have.
15: In the past few years, the price of gasoline has risen to over $4 per gallon in some places.
17: This has decreased our gasoline use by a couple million barrels per day, close to 2 million barrels per day. So you can calculate, simply go 2 million barrels per day times 42 gallons times 20 pounds, and you can figure out the actual reduction of CO2 emissions.
16: We also talked to Carly Lehman, a local real estate agent, about how high gas prices have caused home buyers to look for homes closer to urban areas so that they have a shorter commute to work.
18: I think that's definitely consideration that people take into account, is what neighborhoods are they going to look. They may start out further away and then weed that out. You have to be willing to spend that money in gas and time in the commute. The commute used to be more attractive when the gas prices were not so high. But I think people are making conscious decisions about how much they're going to spend per day because of the increase in the price.
15: Griffin adds that
17: these prices stay very, very high for a long time, then you get a longer-term response, such as you replace your automobile, you replace it with a higher mileage vehicle, and now you have a permanent reduction in gasoline use.
15: He then says that the short-term rise in prices will not actually help much.
17: It's not just these higher prices that we see temporarily. If the prices rose for the long term, certainly you could get, you know, a reduction in gasoline use, and that would certainly be a benefit to the environment and to the global warming issues.
15: Griffin leaves us with this warning about the impact of gasoline.
17: The actual impact is extremely complex, both how it interacts with the environment and certainly how it interacts with the economy. And so, you know, when one tries to make grand statements, you have to remember that complexity, because it may not always turn out the way that, you know, simple kinds of rules of thumb would suggest.
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22: Planet Earth, third planet from the sun, and the only object in our universe to harbor life. 196.9 million square miles, it is the place that we all call home. However, our dear planet is in danger. With global temperatures rising, ice caps melting, storms of unnatural sizes, along with droughts and flooding, you may think the Earth is a crazy place to live right now, with absolutely no way to help it. However, there is a group of people who are trained exactly for this kind of situation. Founded in 2006 by former Vice President Al Gore, the Climate Reality Project was set in motion and aimed to turn the conversation about climate change into action. This year, the Climate Reality Project met in the David L. Lawrence Convention Center in Pittsburgh on Tuesday, October 17th. The event lasted 3 days. This meeting marked the 36th Climate Reality Leadership's core meeting, in which Mr. Gore trains those in attendance to advocate for changes that could help slow global warming. This year was notable for also being the largest of these meetings, with roughly 1,300 people in attendance. Speakers that day included founder and chairman Al Gore, president and CEO Ken Berlin, and Mayor William Peduzzo. During the intermission of the first day, I had the pleasure to speak with Mrs. Lisa Garcia, Vice President of Litigation for Healthy Communities, to learn a little more about exactly what the Climate Reality Project is and how to get involved.
23: So I think the Climate Reality Project is really about making sure that we build a groundswell of people who are focusing on reducing impacts from fossil fuels and also reducing impacts of climate change, so that we move into a future where you don't see, you know, huge hurricanes and forest fires, you know, all of these impacts that are really climate related or climate events, as we talk about. And I think, so not only is it about also moving towards a cleaner energy system or just transition, but it's also about how we build the new leaders. And so we recognize that the movement has to be driven by the people in the communities, by residents, by students. It needs to be, as I was saying, intergenerational. So I think that's what this really is. It's about building up that groundswell so that everyone's invested in a cleaner earth, basically.
22: What would you say is the best way to inform yourself on climate change?
23: I think sometimes it's about using stories or finding stories about people who are similar to you, like maybe young people who live in coal country or who live on the fence line of a refinery, and how it impacts their health. We know families who are impacted, like in Flint, for instance, when a decision is made about a community and it's not in their best interest. So I think one way to do it is to really find stories from people who look like you or sound like you, you know, or are young. And for us in organizations to tell those stories more and more, right? Because the hits on the newspaper or in the press conference by Trump, you know, it's all 40,000 foot level, right? And then I think the other thing is to talk about issues, if you're interested, to talk about issues that are well-rounded, right? So reducing climate change will help farm workers who are out in the field in the dead of heat, you know, and they have heat stroke or something like that. Or it could help with some of the forest fires. Like, why is the forest so dry that it burns up in a second in California? Or you can talk about your health. Maybe you're a kid with asthma and how pollution really helps to trigger those events, right? And so the spikes in pollution help. So I think sometimes it's also about being well-rounded in the communication. It's not just about a hurricane category 5. It's about our health. It's about how we use electricity. It's about forest fires. It's about farm workers. And so you can find the, you know, what gets to people, what they're interested in. Yeah, so it's being well-rounded on the issues also.
1: How exactly can high school students help out and get involved and support the fight for climate change?
23: Well, I think one thing that high school students can do is write to your local mayor or to your local elected official and ask them to come and speak to your school about how they're addressing environmental issues. That they shouldn't forget about you as community members. You know, if they have a public hearing and it's always at 2 p.m., at City Hall, well, you're in school or your parents are at work, right? That's not inclusive. And so demand that information come because you're residents too and that you want to be part of the conversation about, is the new facility going to go in here? Is the wastewater treatment plant going to have a solar panel? Like, why can't we be included? I think those are some easy things. Like, you can write postcards, get a bunch of people together and say, hey, we want you to come and speak to our, you know, in our auditorium or whatever and tell us what's going on and get input. I think another way that people can get involved is sometimes there's like cleanup days or, you know, Earth Day, just to get people out and realize, oh, hey, there's a bunch of us here. And so high school could throw an Earth Day event or have a climate week, for instance. Like I know the school where my son goes, they just had a climate week and parents gave suggestions on what to do, and that could get people. So it's part of your schooling, like you have to be in school every day and you have to be in high school, but there's things that you can bring in. And even if you did a climate week, maybe you could get some parents to come and speak about, like the mayor was saying, the sustainability things that they're doing, and have a register to vote day for those turning 18 or yep. 7. Yeah, exactly.
3: I get to yeah. do that this year. I just turned 18 in July. So.
23: Oh, great. So yep. you get to vote. Yeah. Yep. So I think that's like, you know, just like bringing it to civic engagement also is, I think it's really important. Like for all seniors who would turn 17 in October, have a voter registration day. Anyway.
3: Anything else you'd like to add?
23: No, I think it's great that you guys are here and listening.
1: All right. Thank you so much for your time.
23: Thank you.
1: After the intermission, Al Gore took the stage to close out the first day with a 2-hour slideshow that housed information about climate change and ways to fight it. I'm Zachary Whitman of Spartan Express Radio, and I'm going to leave you with Al Gore's closing words for the first day.
4: I want to share with you a line of poetry that's meant a great deal to me. It was written by a poet who was a businessman, became a poet, Wallace Stevens, and he wrote these lines. He said that, after the final no, there comes a yes. And on that yes, the future world depends. All of the great social revolutions that have advanced the cause of humankind have met with an endless string of no's. Civil rights revolution, the anti-apartheid, women's rights, and more recently, the gay and lesbian rights movement, all of them have met with ferocious opposition. But ultimately, when the choice was refined to a single binary choice between what's right and what's wrong, and the moral imperative was clear, then the outcome became foreordained, I believe, because of the way God created us, or you might put it, because of human nature, for almost all of us. And I believe we are right at that inflection point where the climate crisis is concerned. You can see from the evidence of what damage is being done that people all over the world are coming to the realization we have to do this. And now you can see that since we have the tools and they're better for us in multiple ways anyway, we can change. I think we're crossing that tipping point now. The only remaining question is whether or not we have sufficient political will to win this in time. But always remember that political will is itself a renewable resource. Thank you very much.
5: My name is Stefan. I go to Brashear High School. Holidays to me, it means we celebrate holidays because at the birth of Jesus or in the holidays, that's when we get to go to visit like our families who live in different states in Uganda. It's just the same, I think, because they also celebrate Christmas in Uganda. You know, if it's holidays day or Christmas days, no one's allowed to go to school, no going to work. You just go at home. You don't have to do anything. It's like a relax day.
6: This was written by a Perry student named Sydney. She couldn't be here tonight, so I'm reading this for her. I was on my way home, and I hear a big pop. I thought someone popped a balloon, but it wasn't. Everyone was screaming, "The baby, the baby!" I turned around to see the baby's lifeless body laying on the ground, trying to stay alive. The father came out smiling like everything was okay, but it wasn't. My mom called the cops after she realized what had happened to the baby. My grandmother started crying and was sitting on the ground with a child until help came. I told her everything was going to be okay. People came out of their homes to see what happened. "Move, move," the cops said as they put the baby's lifeless bloody body on the stretcher. Later on that day, my mom and grandma bought teddy bears and candles to put on the ground where his body was. Everyone bought balloons and let them go for baby Joseph. The community got together and supported his mom. She was hurt inside. We were all by her side because she had no one there for her. Maybe the father will learn from his mistakes. Us African Americans need to learn how to stop killing each other. Will the world ever change?
0: A lot of people talk about issues and, oh, maybe complain about them or debate about them or analyze them. Then there's actually adding the notion of doing something. And that's what you're going to hear about this morning. Baldwin Whitehall School is, again, going to be the location of a program called Vigil for Victims of Identity-Based Violence, where over 24 hours will be devoted to bringing attention to what's happening in this area and also helping people understand and learn more about root causes and prevention. Dan Chaner is the teacher at Baldwin Whitehall High School who helps to coordinate this. But the event primarily is student-driven. It is student-driven, and four students involved with it are here today. I'm going to let you each introduce yourself, please, and then we'll talk about the event. And I thought we'd just go right around in a circle, even though we're all pointing. Well, we can go around. I promise it'll be easy. And just let us know your name. Your age, if you have any shout-outs, feel free. It's just so the audience knows who's here, since they can't see you.
7: I'm Sammy Niggle, and 15 years old, and I just want to shout out Mr. Shaner for all the great work he does in supporting us.
8: I'm Stephanie Oakes. I'm 17. I'd also like to give a shout-out to Mr. Shaner, who just made the funniest face in the background, and also to my mom, if you're listening, it's time.
24: I'm Sol Weedor. I'm also 15, and I'd like to give a shout out to, we might as well keep this going, give a shout out to Mr. Shaner and Mr. Barbano, our other light coordinator, and shout out to my dad, who I hope is listening right now.
25: My name is Ainsley Widensall. I am 17 years old, and I would like to shout out Quentin Mahulski and Maxwell Prattley and Mr. Shaner.
0: So who can tell me a bit about how this event came together and why you're doing it? And any of you, feel free to jump in.
8: Well, the first vigil that we hosted, I believe, was over 2020. That one I actually didn't have a part in personally. But one of our former members, she's since graduated, her name was Caroline Pro. She did so much work in putting everything together alongside Mr. Shaner and our other light coordinators. And she did a fantastic job of it. Since then, it's been kind of a tradition, and every year we've been working to do it better, to do it more efficiently, to have more student engagement and community engagement, because it's an issue that we think is really important.
0: And can you explain the issue
2: it seems evident, vigil for victims of identity-based violence. But let's break it down as to what is identity-based violence.
25: We define identity-based violence as violence that individuals may face based on some aspect of their identity, particularly race, religion, sexual orientation, gender, and other protected groups. We also primarily focus on North American victims of identity-based violence, just because if we were to include, you know, beyond North America, it would just get beyond our scope of capabilities. And what we do is we research as much as we can to try to find these victims, like both historically and contemporarily. And we compile a list of their names, their birth date and date of death, their age, and what protected group they belong to. So, for example, we have a section for victims of Indigenous boarding schools. We have a section for people who faced religious discrimination, and so on. And then we take shifts reading out their names on live stream for 24 consecutive hours.
2: Do you have a sense of how many names you'll be reading this year?
24: Yeah, it's 8,331 names so far.
2: Oh, my goodness. And I'll bet those break out into, I would imagine, dozens of different identities, if not hundreds. Is that true?
24: Go ahead. There are quite a lot of them. I did the vigil last year, and there were trans people of color, people, gay people, lesbians, trans people in general.
2: Yeah, when you consider intersectionality.
24: It goes on for so long.
2: Yeah, you could be a member of more than one group, too. And so reading all the names has got to be really significant to do that, to call attention to just how many people there are. Without revealing any names, have you, any of you, had a chance to meet somebody who has been the victim of a hate crime or of identity-based violence?
25: Yes, actually. A friend of mine last year was attacked in a parking lot because they were transgender.
2: What do you think your friend would want people to know about that experience? I know it's hard for you to speak for another person, but as your friend, you probably have a sense of what might be important to convey.
25: I feel that it's important to recognize that, like, events like these are not isolated. They affect people not only all around America, but all around the world every day just for existing as themselves. And it is a real issue that we as a society need to address.
2: Any other thoughts about that?
24: And we worked with City of Asylum a few times, so we know a few people through there where they've given presentations at our school, where we've just met with them like a little more privately. And so obviously, like, we've learned from them, and we're always becoming more aware.
9: One of the ones from City of Asylum was Mai Khoi, who was a Vietnamese refugee. She was a music star until she began speaking out against the government, and she was arrested for it multiple times until she came here to Pittsburgh.
10: Right, and so we focus a lot on different groups of people who just, by simply trying to be themselves, by trying to use their voices, they were oppressed for it, and they were treated incredibly cruelly. Something that comes to mind for me is members of Indigenous boarding schools, disabled folks, and, of course, people in the LGBTQ community, people of different races. So we try to place a focus on them and on remembering them and their struggle, as opposed to a lot of news articles where you'll see like, oh, this horrible person did these horrible things, instead of placing the focus on honoring and remembering the victims.
2: These four students here with us right now represent high school students at Baldwin Whitehall High School, and they have a vigil for victims of identity-based violence that will be next weekend, where over 8,000 names will be read to call attention to this. Can folks, you'll be streaming it, can folks come and actually meet with you live as part of this too? Tell us, I guess they can tune in, right? But they can also come and visit?
24: Yeah, through Mr. Shaner. If they contact him after school hours, people are allowed in the building until 10 o'clock.
2: Excellent. So Dan Shaner at the school at Baldwin Whitehall. And most folks will probably want to stream it. And I'm sure if you just look for Baldwin Whitehall and the vigil or the school's Facebook page, maybe. Is that the best way to go?
24: It'll be live streamed on YouTube.
2: Oh, great. Great. Now, you mentioned these 8,000 names. Are those all recent cases, or do some of them go back? And how did you compile the list?
25: A number of the names are actually historically based. For example, we have an entire section dedicated to the Wounded Knee Massacre and other such events. But a good chunk of the names are also contemporary. We always like to keep track of, like, not only what has happened historically, but what is happening now.
2: So Matthew Shepard might be a name. And what made me think to ask that question is Stephanie had mentioned people going to indigenous schools. And that got me to thinking about some of the schools, including here in Pennsylvania. So this is good. You have a historical as well as contemporary perspective on this. That's really very well done. Why do you think it's so? I guess it's kind of obvious, maybe, but to people that might not get it, why is it important to do this?
10: Ultimately, the people that we focus on in these vigils in the past couple of years, they are just people like you and I, and they were simply trying to live their lives. But some of them were not given a chance. Some of them were not as lucky as others might have been. And it's worse, reading through the list of names, some of these people were harmed by their own family, by other people who lived near them, who knew them personally. But it's so vital for people to understand that this is not a new issue. It has gone back for thousands of years. There's discrimination and hatred, and so by bringing this hatred to light, we hope to address the fact that all of us should be treated as equals with kindness and respect.
24: The beginning of Light was mostly based off of, especially in Baldwin, based very off of Holocaust education. And we do a lot with that now. And I think that definitely follows through now, because you can't learn from the past, and you can't change what's already happened, but you can learn from it. And I want to help people, as I'm pretty sure everyone else at this table, I want to help people so that we don't continue this trend of hatred for that has been going, like Stephanie said, for thousands of years.
2: Do you think, again, I think I know the answer to this question, but do you think the feeling that you have, the importance of making sure everybody is treated with dignity and respect and fairly. Do you think that is pervasive among your peers, or do you think there's still work to do across, not necessarily at your own school, but just generally speaking, across that age group?
11: I think there's always work to do. It's never going to completely go away, and I think we have to acknowledge that. But us personally, we're doing what we can, and I think that's what matters. We're spreading the word within our community, within our school, among our peers, and our teachers, and our staff. And I think that's what we can do right now, but we can always work towards reaching more people.
9: And with the vigil, we're even going out, like we're going here, we're going past Baldwin and out more into Allegheny County and Pittsburgh and the district, and even out of state in some scenarios.
2: It's such important work that you're doing, and there are some people, I think, who might believe this is all generational. If you're under a certain age, you already understand these things and agree with the fact that nobody nobody should be the victim of violence, period, but that identity-based violence is not happening. But it doesn't break down by age, does it, or by neighborhood or anything else. It's still pervasive across all segments. So I'm glad you're here to talk about it. We just have a few more minutes left. What else would you like to add?
9: In addition to the spreading of the vigil, alumni from Baldwin are planning similar vigils at universities in the fall, and we've even gotten contacts from other states and other schools wanting to do their own vigils and wanting to contact us for the names, because it's a very long list.
2: That's wonderful. So you're planting some seeds that are growing or having some ripple effects. Anything else you'd like to share? I need to ask you a very trite kind of question, but I'm too curious. Do any of you know what you want to do after high school? Two of your seniors, so I would imagine Stephanie and Angeli have thoughts about that.
12: I'm planning on enrolling in a university later. I'm planning on majoring in biology and working mostly with conservation and wildlife and ecology.
2: That was Stephanie. What about you, Ainsley?
25: I have currently applied to and accepted an offer at Indiana University of Pennsylvania to study computer science in the fall.
2: Terrific. And any thoughts yet? This is we have Sam and also Sol to hear from.
11: Yeah, I plan on going to school for secondary education in the science field.
9: I'm a freshman, so I'm not too sure yet, but I think light is definitely something that is important to me, and if anything, I think I would like to go into a career in this kind of educational scenario.
2: And when you say light, that's the organization
9: yeah.
2: that is one of the driving forces behind what you're doing, right?
9: Yeah.
2: Great. Well, I want to thank all of you for being here with us today. I also want to be sure, did anybody mean to say something they didn't get a chance to? Well, the work you're doing is great. I hope you'll keep it up. And I think, Sol, you're going to do a radio report for us from the event, and I'm looking forward to hearing how that comes out.
9: Thank you.
2: So, thanks to each of you. Also 16 is Layla Henson, who we welcome now live in our studios. Hey, Layla.
13: Hi.
2: It's nice to have you here.
13: It's nice to be here. Thank you for having me for this opportunity also.
2: You bet. Layla is from Dormont. Anybody you'd like to say hello to? Or Any acknowledgement, shout outs, those things?
14: I would like to acknowledge my teacher and two of my teachers, actually, Miss Dominguez Murphy. She also was the one to set me up, especially just in general, giving me opportunities back to back. And also my other teacher, Miss Shirley, she also gave me the opportunity to do this contest and to learn and strive to have just like an overall better experience with writing.
2: Now, I know a little bit about the News Literacy Project from their very origin. It's an amazing origin.

0: Ooh, I picked the prompt. Well, it was asking, imagine if you heard a rumor about a public figure, but you're not sure if it's true or not. What are the potential harms that could happen if you were to spread the information unchecked?
1: What a great prompt. And Alan Miller is the founder of the News Literacy Project. And I had the good fortune of meeting him and becoming friends with him. He and I met in D.C. A little over a year ago. And Alan is a big believer. It's not just media literacy, but news literacy. How do you tell if something's true or not? And what do you do with information when you encounter it? And I love that prompt because it's not only how are you going to let it affect your own thoughts, but how might you affect other people's thinking too if you choose to spread it? Had you ever thought about those kinds of things in this way before the competition?
0: Yes, actually, with the old election and things like that, and just different like politically standing news outlets, it was hard to figure out what exactly is misinformation or what's disinformation or who's just trying to just like what's the word? Who's just trying to get popularity?
1: Yeah, it's tough. I think is frankly it's easier to lie, and it's also easier to be the loudest rather than the most accurate, it seems. And that's got to be make it difficult to cope, I would think. Do you ever find yourself really questioning whether something is accurate or not, and then trying to figure out how to get to the truth?
0: Definitely, with social media and just the way that news is put out, it's really hard to find what is clickbait and what's just someone trying to get the point across of what could be potentially happening. And so it's really just overall very hard, especially being a younger age. You don't exactly know what could be the underlying cause for them to lie. So you just believe it immediately.
1: Is one of the tricks, I guess, to look at the source of where the information is coming from, because that might indicate their point of view or bias.
0: Definitely. See, I usually only look at news outlets that, like I'm saying, like on social media or on websites, I l only look at outlets that have their sources listed into them right after, just to show that like there isn't some immediate bias, because generally, just by hearing in like a news station, you can on usually just like you usually know what their political standing is, especially in like this day and age. So it's like good to have one that's in a neutral position.
1: Absolutely. It sounds like you already had a pretty good head on your shoulders at the beginning of this project, but that some of what you learned in writing your essay and delivering it even added more to it. So tell us what you did. You were given this prompt and you responded to it in writing. What happened next?
0: Well, next, since I was sort of late turning it in, I didn't know if I exactly made the cut, but later I was told that they would announce the winners after we make a presentation and present it in front of two different journalists and have them pick. They already picked beforehand what they rated the essays, and then they rated
1: The
0: the
1: presentations.
0: presentations,
1: Yeah.
0: and then after you, they added it up, and whoever got first, second place, third place, you know, all
1: That's
0: that.
1: amazing.

0: Were you nervous making the presentation?
1: I was so nervous. I was like freaking out. I'm just very bad at like overall presenting. It's hard to keep eye contact while also reading the slides while not. And there was like a certain rules on how do you have to read the slides and how you can't just be reading off of them. You have to like further go in depth. And it was just very like, I don't know, it was very scary. Because it was such like a big thing for me at the time.
0: Well, you seem so well-spoken and articulate. I think you do, well, you did extremely well, clearly. I would love to have you share what you wrote, and I know you brought it with you. And if you're ready, we'll take a listen to it together. If you're just joining us, Layla Henson is an honoree of a competition called the Pitch It Essay Contest. It's part of the News Literacy Project, a national program that has a presence here in the Pittsburgh area. Layla is a rising junior in Dormont. She lives in Dormont, but is a student at City High Charter School downtown in Pittsburgh. Whenever you're ready, I can't wait to hear what you brought.
1: So my essay is called The Spread of Unsight. As the Jewish proverb once said, what you don't see with your eyes, don't witness with your mouth. Gossip and rumors have a way of festering and getting out of proportion. Imagine you heard a rumor about a public figure, but you're not sure if it's true or not. The potential harms it could cause if you were to spread it would be the spread of misinformation and disinformation, while also adding to cancel culture, in turn harming the person. When reading posts on the internet, it is important to look for misinformation and fact check, because everything that is posted is not always true. In The Guide of Understanding and Debunking Misinformation by John Silva, he says, it's difficult to eliminate false beliefs, they wrote. The emphasis should be on the counter-argument or on the facts being used to debunk the misinformation, not on the original belief or false claim. Often, when false words are spoken, even if they don't come from a place of harm, they are hard to take back. Once spread, it's hard to disprove and even harder for people to change their solidified opinions. Misinformation is dangerous because though you can disprove it, there's no way of reversing the damage caused. The formal definition of misinformation is the false or inaccurate information getting the facts wrong. The definition thoroughly explains how misinformation doesn't necessarily mean that the way it was spread was malicious itself, but it still was spread. Not to get confused with disinformation, which its formal definition is a false information which is deliberately intended to mislead, intentionally making the mistaken facts. Disinformation is comparable to rumors. They both have the intent to hurt people or an organization. In a study conducted by the Psychiatric Department of Health called Negative Rumors states, in every case, rumors threaten the cohesion and trust of treatment teams. Rumors, whether started with malice or benign comments, can reach an alarming proportion and undermine the confidence of the treatment team. In this piece of evidence, a team of researchers studied cases in which the rumors affected a hospital and how the team worked together. This piece is applicable to show how harmful rumors can present and how it can affect a social ecosystem. With rumors, misinformation, and disinformation, people are able to have a bigger platform for cancel culture. Every day, people are able to post online unchecked and not factually backed up, posting opinions as facts. The number of people who can go online and call out others for their behavior or words is immense, and it's never been easier to summon a group to join the public fray. Cancel culture is harmful since people don't think before posting. They are able to attack, and often their attacks come from a place, aren't from a place of reasoning and facts. The website also states 12% of characterized cancel culture as mean-spirited attacks used to cause others harm. This percentage is taken from a study of Americans' thoughts on and views on cancel culture, bringing the question of, is cancel culture calling for accountability or bullying, often found as a case of bullying. In conclusion, by looking at the Jewish proverb above, misinformation, disinformation, and cancel culture all support that if you didn't see it yourself, you should not spread it. Fact-checking is an important part of news, and when you do not fact-check and automatically share information, it can lead harmful consequences to you or the person or organization it's about.
0: Thank you for sharing that. You're a good writer. Do you like to write?
1: I think it's very interesting to be able to have time to write, or just in general speak the words and then later edit them to further get your point across. It's something that I enjoy. I don't know if it's something I'm going to pursue in life, but it is definitely something I like to do.
0: It's a good way to clarify your thinking on a topic, which you'll probably do throughout life no matter what you do. It's important to get clear thoughts. I liked how you distinguished between misinformation and disinformation, and how you pointed out that misinformation, even if unintentional, which it often is, can still be very dangerous because you can't really undo the damage of misinformation, no matter how hard you try. Once the information has been released, it's hard to bring everything back. I think you really express that in a way that will have impact on people. Have you thought about what you might like to do after graduating?
1: I think I want to take something in the field of social justice. I really enjoy it. Maybe not exactly politics, though it's a big topic that I think everybody should learn in like depth. I would like to do something with psychology and social justice to maybe think about the impacts of what society has deemed acceptable, just in general, just things like that.
0: I'm glad to hear it. You sound like a positive person with a good vision for what you'd like to see happen. If you could change one thing in the world, if you could pick something, any idea what it would be? And it can be anything big or something small.
1: Ooh, that's like, there's so much I would love to change, but,
0: It can just be one of the things. It doesn't have to be the end all.
1: I think I would definitely like to change society's views on how certain women should look. I feel like the impact that social media has on young girls and young teens in general is very big, and people should learn how to take it with a grain of salt, and not everything that you may see is in fact what it may look like in real life. And it's raising unreasonable standards and making people just generally hurt.
0: That's a really great answer. It's one of the things we like about radio, too, and podcasting, because without the images, a lot of bias is removed. People making judgments based on how you look or how you're dressed go away, and your ideas stand alone. So I especially like your answer, although a good answer all the same. I really am glad you were able to find time for us today, and we'll share with you information about our youth media programs. We just finished a project where teens created 8 different social justice documentaries that were just finished over the last couple of weeks, so you might enjoy doing that. We're not too far from where you go to school. We'll let you know more about that off the air. Is there anything else you would like to add that I didn't give you room to say?
1: I think maybe just to touch on the topic of cancel culture a little more.
0: Yes, I'm curious about that.
1: I just think, though, at times it can be deemed acceptable and to generally shame people, it honestly, like, when people raise these concerns, it can be damaging to somebody's reputation when it is not formally investigated before said, and people lose their jobs, their lives, and stuff to it when they may not even have had the correct or right chance to even explain themselves or what may happen. And it's so easy to just see something online and dismiss the whole person instead of really learning on a one-on-one basis of what actually happened. And just overall, how like damaging it can just be for society just to turn on one person so quickly after seeing one other person post about something and how it can spread.
0: It's complicated too. If, you know, does 1 minute out of a person's 60 years of living, say, is that enough to tarnish somebody's reputation, all of it, or their entire body of work? Is it a mistake? Is it a moment that person regrets? Was it intentional? And as you pointed out, was it even true? Those are good thoughts. And I don't know what the answer is, really. I guess the first step, as you pointed out, is figuring out if it's true or not. But then after that, what do? Do you try to look at the damage caused or whether the person accepts responsibility? What would be next? Any thoughts?
1: Honestly, when I see a celebrity, a public figure, do something that I deem canceled, like they can be canceled for, I would like to personally just see the person step up and say, I take accountability, I'm sorry my actions have hurt, you know, whoever they had, or this was not acceptable, and to give a proper explanation. And though it might not seem the best, but I think it's better for the person and just society to grow as a whole and to accept that people make mistakes. We're all human. And just in general, like it's can be really hard to have all that view. Like, I think people forget that public figures and celebrities are just people too, and they make mistakes, but they have the spotlight on them.
0: That's a really sensible way of looking at it. You've not only have a lot of empathy, but just a lot of common sense, and I think that makes perfect sense, everything you've said. Thank you so much for being here today. I hope you'll come back sometime. And congratulations, Layla Henson lives in Dormont and is a rising junior at City High Charter School, located downtown, and she's here as one of the honorees for the Pitch It Essay Contest. You can learn more about the News Literacy Project by going to the program website. We've linked to it from our website, but in case you're not there now, it's simply newslit.org. newslit.org.
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5: Hidden homelessness is homeless individuals that you don't see. They are staying in an abandoned building, in an alleyway, in a park, or a hotel that have no real housing options. Because we are a rural area, you're not going to always see a lot of people on the corners like you would in Philadelphia or Pittsburgh.
6: That was Danielle Bowers from the Martha and Mary House, a Cambria County homeless shelter.
7: Lisa Wingard at the Next Step Center, a homeless shelter in Somerset, has noticed this too.
8: Rural homelessness is people couch surfing, staying in an abandoned building, in a train tunnel.
6: It's a hard problem to quantify.
8: We have a harder time finding it because it's not where we can see it. 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
7: It may sometimes be hard to see, but it's everywhere.
8: Somebody knows something. Somebody knows someone who's homeless. Just because it's not in your face doesn't mean you don't do anything about it.
6: Luckily, there are organizations working to combat this.
7: Again, Danielle Bowers of the Martha and Mary House.
5: One of the things we have been trying to do here is to educate our community on homelessness. 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
7: Because identifying homelessness in rural areas is so difficult, the Next Step Center performs a point-in-time count twice a year. These counts help link individuals in need to resources.
6: The program is remarkably effective, Lisa Wingert explains.
8: We sheltered 62 people last year. Out of those 62, 47 of those had moved into permanent housing within a 30-day to 6-month stay here at the shelter.
7: Both the Martha and Mary House and the Next Step Center make efforts to ensure that those they help continue to thrive. Danielle Bowers describes how the Martha and Mary House does so.
5: When all of our residents leave us, we make sure that they are leaving if they need clothing, toiletries, or housewares. We're helping them to get those. We're also giving them additional resources that if something would happen down the road, they have those numbers.
6: The region is fortunate enough to have two proactive organizations striving to address rural homelessness. Though, every individual can help to eliminate this problem.
5: When you're walking down the street, if you see someone going into an abandoned building, keep an eye on that. Keep an eye on people who you see are resting in a park, because those are a lot of the people who are our hidden homeless. And a great way to help them is to give them care packages, but also to give them information as to here's where you can turn for help. The biggest thing is making sure that we're all working together, because it takes all of us and we can all learn from each other.
7: You can also help by volunteering and supporting the organizations working to combat homelessness.
6: You can contact the Martha and Mary House at 814-254-4413.
7: You can reach the Next Step Center at www.nextstepcenter.org or at 814-444-8588.
6: And above all, recognize that this is a significant problem for which you can be a part of the solution.
2: So many people just don't understand. These young girls, young guys, homeless because things could not work out for them, know that they are here.
7: That was Ann Burley, a woman receiving support from the Next Step Center. I am Ayanna Sellers.
6: And I am Justin Rovder. Inclined to Care was produced by students participating
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13: 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I'm in 11th grade at Montour High School, and you're listening to Youth Express. 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
14: Hi, my name is Tiffany. I am 19, and I am from Natrona Heights, Pennsylvania. Three interesting things about me is that I like dragons, watching TV shows, and a few days ago I learned how to sew, and I made a few stuffed animals as my Christmas present. I really like animals, but particularly the strange animals that no one's ever heard of before. The two stuffed animals that I made were an axolotl and a pangolin. So a pangolin, which some people might think they're penguins because the pronunciation is similar, but the word pangolin actually comes from the Malaysian word for ball. And so the pangolin is actually the only mammal in the world with scales, and they're made out of the same material as fingernails, and they're one of the most trafficked animals in the world, the most trafficked mammal, and they're very highly prized for their scales and for their meat, particularly in China, because the upper classes really believe that eating their meat will lead to long life and good health, which has been constantly disproved. I just think that they're a really cool animal, and I feel like more people should know about them. One interesting thing about Natrona Heights is that we recently got a Christmas festival started, and every year they have a Christmas tree up by the library. They always have this one day where they have kind of like the lighting ceremony for the tree, which is like a miniature version of Light Up Night in Pittsburgh. They have food trucks, performances. I think there's a parade too, and so that's just really fun.
15: Making the Grade, a radio series documenting the lives of high school students from Pittsburgh Public Schools and their thoughts on graduation, education, and more. These students want you to listen because they believe that you have a stake in their education.
16: One of my goals when I graduate is to become a psychologist and to be able to help people who come out of the military who have post-traumatic stress disorder.
11: One of my goals when I graduate high school is to experience a lot in life, taste different foods, see different places, so I won't go around being so closed-minded.
17: I wanted to pursue my music career because I'm an upcoming rapper, or I wanted to dance because I love to dance.
18: I want to go into sports management at CalU or Robert Morris because I like sports a lot. I want to stay in it.
19: My life goal is to get my name out there, and I've already conquered high school. So now all that's left is to go to college, make my name there, go into the world, and make my name there.
20: I've always wanted to do engineering because I've always had an interest in physics and stuff like that, but I like advertising too because I like psychology and selling stuff, so it's very hard to decide.
21: After high school, I plan to attend Slippery Rock University and major in psychology, and I'll stay there for at least 4 years and then go to graduate school to get my PhD.
22: Yes, I'm going to CCAC, and then I plan to transfer to a university.
23: My plan is after high school. I got multiple. Right now I'm choosing. I want to go to the Art Institute for animation and directing. I like making movies, and I want to go to Navy. You know, I like stuff that make my adrenaline rush.
24: One of my goals when I graduate high school is to go to college and become either a surgeon or a pediatrician. I love helping kids. I love the thought of people feeling good about themselves.
25: After I graduate, I plan to attend community college in hopes of achieving the Pittsburgh Promise, in hopes of going to Pitt to study biochemistry or something of that nature, and never ceasing to further my education after that.
26: Career is my biggest thing, but I mean, finding myself and just getting my life on track before I start my big careers is important to me too, because if I know who I am and what I can do, then that will help my career even more, and it will make me succeed.
15: Making the Grade is made possible by the Graduation Champions Campaign, an effort founded in the belief that everyone can contribute to the success of our community students. Everyone can be a champion. Making the Grade is a collaboration between the Graduation Champions Campaign, an initiative of the Neighborhood Learning Alliance, and the Saturday Light Brigade. To hear this and other features in the series, or to learn more about the individual students who participated, visit neighborhoodvoices.org or neighborhoodlearning.org.
27: Next up is Tatenda Gardner. She finds herself valuing the ideals of fate, although it's a complicated concept. She believes in valuing the path that brings us all together.
28: The first piece I'm reading is from my chapbook, my flash fiction chapbook, and it's a thank you note to my mom, and it's called Heart on My Wrist. The heart that rests permanently on my wrist, a promise, a vow to see you for all that you are and all that you've done for me. A tattooed keepsake of a bond written in God's ink. And when that fateful day comes, when all the leaves had withered and lie at the foot of your roots, I will tell you I love you for the last time. And when all hope is lost, let my eyes be guided to that very spot on my wrist. My second piece is a little longer, but it's called The Photo on the Bedside Table. The photo on the bedside table didn't belong to me. It never would, but it held so much meaning in its wooden frame. When my mother looked at the picture, she saw something beautiful. It represented what could have been, something lost too soon. To me, it was a reminder that I would never be good enough. If your sister were here, things would be different. How could you expect me to be proud of you? If your sister were still here, she would do such great things. She would amount to so much more than you, she would say to me. She would put me down and praise a made-up story of her dream child. My real arts and crafts were never compared to the ones that she kept delicately in her chest. My real grades never compared to the scholar the girl in the photo supposedly was. It was never good enough. I was never good enough. I didn't even know the girl in the photo, and I never would. But she taught me one thing, resentment. I resented her arts and crafts. I resented the report cards that would have been taped gently onto the fridge. I resented her existence, both imaginary and real. I wanted to see her burn. I wanted to see it burn. It was decided. I walked into the room and flung the door open. It was the last sound I would hear. She turned to me, her face twisted in confusion. I snatched the photo off the bedside table. The weight of its wooden frame only angered me more. I rushed into the kitchen and grabbed the lighter and the bottle resting on the counter. I kicked the back door open and threw the photo on the ground and watched the glass fly into the air. The ringing in my ears only grew louder as I poured what was left on the bottle onto the photo. For the first time, I felt warmth, but it was short-lived. I dropped the lighter and watched the fire ignite. It was everything I ever wanted. The sound of the wood splitting and cracking, slowly watching the image of the girl become distorted and charred. I could finally see the beauty she cherished so much. And when I turned to face her, her tears didn't hurt me. As I stepped back into the house, I could hear her rush to the pile of seared wood and paper. In the end, she would never choose me.
0: My name is Akita.
1: My name is Nini, and I'm a senior at Brashear High School.
2: My name is Khadijah, and I'm a senior.
4: Hi, I'm Carly, and I'm in 11th grade at Brashear High School. This is Heritage Day. We celebrate many cultures. It's pretty awesome.
2: Well, the event today is called Heritage Day, so there's different types of cultures in Brashear. It's a diverse school. There's different cultures everywhere, so they're representing their culture and what they have, the food, the clothes, and the dance that they do.
5: People from Asia, people from Africa, people from like all over the world. So I think it's a privilege for us because we get to experience all these cultures around us, get to know them more, and we become more open-minded.
6: We are here to represent our culture and our country. There's a lot of people in the school. It's very diverse, and yeah, you have a community here.
1: Our booth right now is showcasing some games from Vietnam, some traditional candy and decorations and cards from Vietnam. I am Vietnamese. I was born and raised in Pittsburgh, but my parents came from Vietnam to find a better life here.
6: I am from Uzbekistan. Because of the Soviet Union, we were not known to the world. And only 25 years ago, we were known as Uzbekistan.
2: I'm representing Kenya. The dance is just for fun, so you do anything to just go with the beat. When you hear music, you just into it and you're dancing. So it's just like a lot of fun. And when you hear any type of song from any culture, we just jump in and then dance.
1: I feel like Vietnam as a country gets shadowed a lot by other Asian countries like China or Japan, but Vietnam is a really cultural place. It's just saturated with diversity.
6: Uzbekistan has like very old traditions and culture. Elders and older people, even a year older than you, they're respected really higher than in America, and they have very like a good reputation.
2: In Kenya, people will help you. A lot of people help you here, but like in Kenya, when you need something or when you ask for something in the street, you tap anybody. Oh yeah, I'll show you this place, I'll take you here.
5: Hi, my name is Miriam. I'm in 10th grade. My heritage goes back to Uzbekistan, and I lived in Iraq since I was born until I was like in second grade. I moved to Jordan, Syria, and then America, and I've been here for like 4 more years. Being a Brashear Bull, it means so many stuff. I cannot describe it as one word. It's more like a family that's like from all over the world. It's always different. There's always new people. Once you become a Brashear Bull, you're always a Brashear Bull, no matter what.
8: Hello, my name is Emmanuel.
9: My name is Aaliyah.
10: Hello, my name is William.
29: Hello, my name is Cameron. I'm 9th grade and I attend Westinghouse.
30: My name is Kayla. I'm in 9th grade and I go to Westinghouse Academy.
31: Hello, my name is Vaughn. I'm in 9th grade and I go to Westinghouse.
32: I'm in 9th grade. I go to Westinghouse.
30: I'm in 9th grade and I go to Westinghouse.
31: It's a great school, you know. It's plenty of opportunity, good academics, plenty of chances, plenty places to branch off to wherever you want to go, whatever you want to do.
10: Westinghouse is a school, and it's a nice school.
31: If I had to describe it, I'd say it's a good school. I would definitely recommend it to some students and stuff.
33: One of the many good things about Westinghouse is if you want to, you could do band.
31: Another good thing, the sports and stuff, like you can do volleyball, track, there's football, swimming. I think if you're interested in football, definitely check it out because you're going to enjoy it. Always had the good football team. That's what they brag.
34: People will actually help you. They're not really like jealous or anything. They'll help you if you need help.
31: Teachers are also good there.
34: I think Westinghouse is a good school when it comes to like programs and stuff.
31: If you want to do anything in your life after school, Westinghouse will have it for you. And if it's not there at Westinghouse, they'll make sure you can get to that place to do it. CTE classes are the way to go.
33: The CTE programs are also good.
30: But I would say some of our CTE programs.
3: CTE is Career Technology Engineering.
30: Culinary, that's for cooking. We have cosmetology, carpentry, nursing.
31: Business, construction, filming, audio, this, that, you name it. You can go there, pursue it. Don't make sure you get what you want after school. Really, all you have to do is just focus on what you want to do.
34: You could go into that CTE program, come out of high school, and then I think the teacher said the day after graduation you can get a high-paying job.
10: They give you somewhere to go right after school, so like you don't have a struggle trying to find jobs and stuff.
31: I think it gives so many kids opportunities to actually make it out and actually do something after high school instead of staying in the streets and sitting at home not doing anything.
30: Just see if you like it, and if you do, then you could do it in the future.
31: When I get to my sophomore year, which I hope I definitely do get there, I'm excited for just the new experiences, and if I really want it, like, sophomore year, I can have all the scholarships, the good stuff, after all my hard work of good grades, and I'm going to be pretty excited for being able to do what I want after school.
33: When I'm in my sophomore year, I hope to, like, continue being a good student, like how I am now with basically almost all A's and stuff, so when I get, like, out of high school, I plan to go to college and stuff.
29: I want to pursue my career of film editing and get better at it, really.
25: A bully, by definition, is a person who uses strength or power to harm or intimidate those who are weaker. They use teasing, hurtful comments, and social media to entertain themselves or gain popularity at the expense of others, even to the point of causing someone to take their own life and be rid of the torment. In my personal experience, I have found that there's a big gap in what adults see as bullying and what the one being intimidated sees as bullying. What some see as normal teasing doesn't feel normal to the person being teased. How do we stop it? We stop it by taking action. Stand up for someone who seems to be the butt of others' jokes. Come to their defense. Be a support for that person, not the one laughing. Report what you're seeing. If someone else reports it, besides the person being bullied, adults might just look a little deeper into the topic. If you are the one being bullied, hang in there. Keep reporting it and report it to multiple adults until you get the result you want. And remember that there are more good people than bad.
10: With a commentary from Youth Express, this is Zachary Huber.
7: I never would have thought I would experience prejudice against my own religion, especially from people I knew. When I became a high school student, it was like a switch flipped. Immediately, I started hearing Jewish jokes from my peers. Worst of all, most of them knew I was Jewish and continued to say them to my face. A majority of the slights I have heard were not directed at me, but just listening to my peers laugh at these types of remarks was tough to swallow. As time went on through my freshman year, I heard more Jewish jokes, and even on one day, I heard a group of kids laughing about a swastika etched into a desk. Sometime later, a student I know approached me to brag about calling another kid a kike. I didn't even know what that term meant. I sensed it had a negative connotation, though I'd never heard it used before. When I looked it up, I discovered that it is an ethnic slur for a Jewish person. I was doubly amazed by the student's actions. First, that he would think it was a funny thing to say to someone who was Jewish, and second, that he wanted to brag about it to me. I guess he wanted to maximize the humor of his jest. When he repeated more Jewish comments to me, I expressed my displeasure and explained that his words were mocking my religion. He acted as if I were blowing the situation out of proportion, but I managed to get him to stop saying such cruel things, at least what I know of. I can only imagine what goes on when I'm not in earshot of such anti-Semitic comments. Through these experiences, I have gained a sense of understanding of what prejudice looks like. I realize that I am fortunate to have only had a mild taste of prejudice in my life, but this exposure has enabled me to have a greater respect for those in situations worse than mine. With a commentary for Youth Express, this is Eden Auslander.
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11: Hi, my name is Socorro. I'm 17 and I'm from Natrona Heights. What I look forward into the new year is going to the Techo Anime Convention and getting my license. The Techo Anime Convention, I've been a huge fan of anime for so long, and you get to see people cosplay and turn your favorite characters into real life, and you get to take pictures with them, and you do get educated in the Japanese culture there. I want to get my license because I do plan on traveling a lot to different places and kind of need a car for that. My New Year's resolution is to graduate Highlands with at least straight B's and get accepted into IUP because I plan on going to IUP for Special Victims Unit and I want to get a snake. I'm not allowed to have a snake until I turn 18 and have my own place. My dad doesn't like snakes.
12: Hi, my name is Lila. I'm a 12th grade student at Alderdice, and this is my review of Underland by Alice. I saw Underland by Alice, a play created and choreographed by Contora Morphis. The play is described by the New Hazlitt Theatre as a story set in the 1920s during the Tulsa Massacre and addresses how numerous forms of trauma impact an individual. Morphis notes in an interview that this show is recommended for middle school audiences and up, and it is important to note that a trigger warning for sexual violence is included for this show. Overall, the performance was spectacular. There was a lot of excitement from the audience, and for good reason. In the show, there were some really invigorating moments. First, the opening few scenes were quite gripping. I was on the edge of my seat. Characters were being introduced, and with their entrances came an air of mystery, as the stage displayed the preparation of Alice's birthday party. I wondered how these characters were all going to develop and interact. I wanted to know more. I was invested. Of the characters, there were a couple who stood out to me, both due to the character development and dancing. First, Alice G. Ford's depiction of Alice was quite impressive. She brought a sort of endearing sense of youthfulness to the stage that I think was crucial for the message of the show. She was a talented, skilled dancer, with a sort of vibrance that really brought the performance to life. Finally, she may be a relatable character for many. I say this due to scenes just like of her just wanting to read at her birthday party and not having to deal with family. But I also comment on the relatability of her character due to her character's confusion around the trauma that happens to her. This may be relatable to several audiences, especially women and or black audiences, who often have their first experiences with prejudice and its associated evils quite young. Another character who stood out to me was that of Martell Brown's Mad Hatter. Every time he was on stage, the crowd would just light up and cheer. He was an exhilarating character. Not to mention, when the Mad Hatter was on roller skates, everyone went crazy. He would do pistol squats, turns, and even pirouettes. Alice had roller skates on at one point too, and I'm not even sure now how she got those on without the audience noticing, but needless to say, that sequence with the roller skates was impressive. I was most emotionally moved by Micah Carmack's character of the Queen of Spades, also referred to as the Rose. It was tragic seeing how her family shunned her for something that wasn't her fault. The narrative telling of this was spectacular as well. At first, she is made out to be some sort of evil, not to be trusted. Yet, as a consistent theme in the play, not everyone is who they seem. Knowing that she is not at fault for what happened to her, yet is punished by her family, is quite tragic. Carmack added to the tragicness with her sharp and clearly emotion-filled dancing. If I could just give one of the characters of the play a hug, it would be her. Even thinking about the character as I say this makes me feel for her. Moving on, I'd like to mention the use of stage combat later on in the show. I think this was a good physical metaphor and representation for fighting one's past, especially considering how Alice's adopted mom trained her to kill her biological mom, Rose. I'm still not over this plot twist, by the way. There were other cool effects as well, such as the use of integrated video clips of the actors. Usually, it centered around Alice and her interactions with other young members of the cast, which I think was a nice way to give young cast members some spotlight without as much stage fright-inducing stage time. Overall, I enjoyed this performance and found its narrative to be quite powerful. I would recommend people to see the show, both for its performance values and moral lessons as well. To learn more about the New Hazlitt Theatre, visit newhazlitttheatre.org/CSA. 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
13: Hi, my name is Josiah. I'm 8.5 years old. I'm part of the Aliquippa Impact in celebration of Black History Month. I profiled Harriet Tubman. She had 19 journeys to free over 300 slaves on the Underground Railroad. She was a nurse, a scout, and a spy. She died at the old age of 93 and was buried with military rights beside Booker T. Washington. Now I would like to welcome local Aliquippa community member Mayor Walker to discuss our project at the B.F. Jones Memorial Library.
14: Thank you for having me. I appreciate it. You gave a lot of facts about Harriet Tubman. She was also known as the Moses of her people. She freed and made trips of, 19 times she made a trip back and forth? Freed over 300 slaves, right? Mm-hmm. Most of them are descendants. My family was born in Union, South Carolina. So believe me when I tell you, you know, it could have been some of our relatives, some of our family members who risked their life to come here, and she brought them here safe. So what made you pick her?
13: Because I have a play, and I had to practice a speech for multiple weeks.
14: Mm-hmm. Did you like the play? Did you learn a lot while doing the play?
13: Yeah, I was kind of nervous last Friday because there was like 30 parents in our room, and then we had to stand still in the corner, and my heart's just pumping like so fast. I'm like, oh my gosh, this is the most embarrassing day of my life.
14: Trust me, it won't be, though.
13: No, literally, in my head, I'm saying this is the most embarrassing day of my life. I'm dressed up like a girl, and I have to say my speech in front of like 30 parents. I do not want to do this.
14: I can tell you this much. I'm happy that you did it, though, because you learned something, right? I mean, it takes courage to even do that, to step outside yourself and dress up like that. Trust me. And the fact that you know it all, that you know a lot about her, that speaks volumes to you. Would you mind doing the speech for me?
13: Look how many stars are out tonight. See that one? That's the North Star. I used the North Star on my 19 journeys to free over 300 slaves on the Underground Railroad. I was also a nurse, a scout, and a spy. I died at the old age of 93 and was buried with military rites beside Booker T. Washington. Well, bye. I have to go free some more slaves.
14: Wow. Hey, I'm proud of you. You reciting that, saying it so emphatically, so confidently, and you knew it. That means you took pride in it. That's big. I'm telling you, that's big. That's better than scoring a touchdown to me. I'm proud of you, man, for real. Thank you for that. What else did you learn about her?
13: We watched this show about her, and that there are slaves in the South, and like white people who were in the South came and like took black people from the North and brought them to the South so they could be slaves. And so then one night she was tired of being pushed around and being a slave, so she escaped. And then some white people just helped her out. When she found her way to go to the North, she kept going back and forth and back and forth to free more slaves each night. In the movie, her dad got whipped because they were keep on asking him, where's Harriet? I was so confused that they whipped him.
14: They did it because they wanted to know where she was. Her dad wasn't freed until 1840. He was a free slave after that. They thought by hurting him would make her stop what she was doing, and then it would make it easier for me to get her if she hurt her father. But her dad, like she said, she had a mission to complete. And the people that helped her were abolitionists. They were people who were sensitive to the cause, and they wanted the slaves to be free, so they helped her. You know how much courage it takes for somebody to not only trust the person that's keeping them enslaved, but trust somebody who say, hey, I'm going to help you get these people out of here. How much courage you have to have. So trust me, this wasn't no easy task. Do you think you have the same kind of courage she has?
13: Kind of.
14: Do you think you're brave? I think you're brave. You dressed up like a girl and recited a speech. I mean, it takes courage to do anything in life. You did it right, man. You did it the right way. You took pride in it. The one thing that sticks out to me the most is how much pride you had in it. To recite that and know it, that's big. I'm proud of you. Definitely proud of you.
13: Thank you, Mayor Walker, for taking the time to talk at BF Jones Memorial Library.
14: Hey, I appreciate meeting you. I thank you for the opportunity to be in your presence, man. Thank you.
0: Hi, my name is David. I am 18 years old and in 12th grade from South Allegheny. This is what I believe teen dating abuse has on a student's experience at school. They go into themselves, thinking everyone is skeptical of the student and are judgmental towards them, just like what their partner would do to them, but they give an illusion that everything is okay. I would like to see the troubled couple go to a school psychologist and/or the guidance counselors perhaps once or twice a week. I would also like to see Expect Respect emphasize not only dating abuse, but also bullying. To quote the Golden Rule, do unto others as you would have them do to you. They should respect them as they would want to be respected. Well, Expect Respect is an organization in high schools that inform the students about dating violence and dating abuse, how to see signs of dating abuse, and also how to prevent it. I got involved because I believe that every dating couple should have respect towards each other, because without respect for each other, you might as well break up or not even be a couple.
15: Trap and Paint Academy was amazing. It was so cool to see a community come together enjoying painting, dancing, and just all together having fun. There were so many different activities and things to do to get involved. My favorite part about the whole event was the big spray paint wall where people had the chance to express their art. It was definitely good times and vibes. I would love to attend again.
1: My name is Allison.
4: And I'm Olivia.
1: We are ninth graders at the Ellis School.
4: Water matters, and it matters that we all understand how our actions impact this precious resource.
1: Let's talk about combined sewer overflow.
4: Combined sewer overflow, or CSO, is a problem that affects a large portion of populous cities. Additionally, it is a local problem that affects our ecosystem.
1: CSO is when an excessive amount of rainfall causes sewer systems to overflow and run into rivers and other bodies of water. This is an issue because raw sewage and other harmful substances are distributed throughout the water and kills off vegetation and organisms.
4: One way to lessen overflow would be to use a rain barrel to catch water rather than letting it run into the sewer systems. The water you collect can be used for watering your plants, washing your car, or other various activities.
1: One way for cities to handle this pressing issue is by creating two separate sewer systems, one for rainwater and one for everyday sewage. Therefore, when a storm happens, our sewers won't overflow with extra rainwater.
4: CSO is a local issue that is affecting our community.
1: As this problem grows, we can work to diminish the effect on our ecosystem by taking small steps every day.
4: Water matters, and so do our actions.
1: For infographics and more information on combined sewer overflow and other topics, visit the Ellis School 9th Grade Voice and Vision website at theellisschool.org.
16: The Saturday Light Brigade. You picked a great day to tune in. I hope it's always a great day to tune in, but we have four additional saxophonists and one who you heard from earlier, right? She's the only repeater, and Kate. And Ben is here back again. And we'll talk about this group. They're also under Ben Barson's instruction. And this group is going to be part of the concert that you heard me mention earlier, which is on July 31st. It's open to all. It's a great chance to learn about just how much talent and enthusiasm there is for music, as well as for youth working together to make music. It's at the Kelly Strayhorn Theater. It's called the Rhythm and Youth Concert, March 31st, 7 to 8:30. So it's a nice, investment of your time. It's not too much time because it's on a school night, so it's always good to know. And we'll talk a little bit more about the concert in a bit. This ensemble will be playing at the concert, and they are called the Way of the Saxophone.

0: Whew. That's the way of the saxophone. Again, under the direction and instruction of Ben Barson. What a great group. And let's pass that mic down. We met Kate. We'll meet the other players. And I want to know what they're putting in the water at Peters Township in Canonsburg, because there's some fine musicians here. Just hold that right up about. That's perfect. What's your name?
1: I'm Brandon Stillwell.
0: And Brandon, where do you go to school and how old are you?
1: I go to Canonsburg Middle School and I'm 14.
0: It's great to you were here once before, I think. How is your school's music program?
1: It's very good.
0: It clearly. Are you playing in any other groups at school?
1: I'm in every band at the school, so.
0: What are they? What bands?
1: There's concert band, symphonic band, jazz band, and steel band.
0: Wow, that's a lot. Any shout-outs or hellos to anybody listening?
1: I'll say hi to my family because they brought me here.
0: Great. Anybody else?
1: No.
0: Great. Well, it's good to have you here. Thank you. And we'll meet who's next to you. Hello. What's your name?
2: I'm Nicole Esselstyn.
0: And where do you go to school?
2: Peters Township Middle School.
0: And tell me about your school's music program. Are there a lot of opportunities?
2: Yeah, there's more in high school than there is in middle school.
0: Yeah, that was like that for me, too. In high school, it was pretty much band or orchestra or pep band, in middle school, that is. And then in high school, there was more. What other groups are you in?
2: I'm in the Peters Township Marching Band. I'm in the jazz band at my school and like the concert band.
0: Oh, that's great. And so does your marching band join the high school as well, or is it a separate marching band?
2: The 8th graders can join the high school marching band.
0: Awesome. What do you play in that band?
2: I play the alto, but okay. Right here I'm playing the soprano.
0: Yeah, because I know sometimes, you know, it depends what they need for the band. Do you want to say hello to anybody?
2: My mom, because she's out there.

0: Yeah, it's marimba, xylophone, bells, and sometimes if we don't have enough players in percussion, we usually play with the percussionist too.
1: Excellent. Would you like to say hello to anyone?
0: My family, and I'd like to thank Ben Barson for allowing me to, providing me with this saxophone.
1: You guys do have a great teacher in Ben Barson. Thank you. It's nice to meet you. And then, finally, we have who?
2: Max Zauer.
1: Hey, Max. And where do you go to school?
2: I go to Kenan Mack High School.
1: And how old are you?
2: I'm 14 years old. You
1: guys are all around the same age. And would you like to say hello to anyone?
2: I'll say hello to my grandparents out there.
1: How nice.
2: And I'll say hello to my friend Matt Lib if he is listening, but that's it.
1: He is. If he's not now, he'll listen when we play things back a little bit later today. Now, you all are going to be at the concert, which is Thursday, The Way of the Saxophone. I think, are you all, it's not Thursday, I might not have the date.
3: It is Thursday,
1: good. I did get it right. I have trouble remembering days of the week sometimes. The doors open at 6. The concert starts at 7. And it's a pay-what-you-can affair. And we're going to talk more about that in a moment. But this is an example of what you'll get to hear, The Way of the Saxophone. It's a great way to see next-generation musicians sharing their talents. And I hope you all do well. I also hope to see you all back here again sometime. So we thank Ben Barson and The Way of the Saxophone. Coming up in just a moment, we are going to hear members of Soundwave's Steel Band, which is the Kelly Strayhorn Theater's after-school steel pan program. The Kelly Strayhorn Theater, by the way, is the venue for the concert Thursday night at 7, where you'll get a chance to hear a lot of youth musicians.
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7: Where we are and where we are going.
8: Victimization, medical problems, health problems, also housing, like I said. Serious crime has gone up in all counties.
5: It might surprise you to know that Billy Joe Wyatt, the executive director of CAPSE, attributes the issues just mentioned to the Marcel shale industry.
9: The environmental impact of shale drilling is the issue that is most publicized. Yet while this is still a problem, the social impacts of Marcellus shale on families and communities are often overlooked.
10: Through CAPSE, Citizens Against Physical, Sexual, and Emotional Abuse, Wyatt has observed what is happening socially as a result of the Marcellus shale industry in Elk, Forest, and Cameron counties.
8: Individuals who are currently renting apartments or homes in this area, landlords many times do month-by-month leases and then increase the rent amounts, sometimes doubling or tripling that rent. The people that live around here can't afford that. New folks coming in have better paying jobs. One gas well worker was bringing in $12,000 a month. Some people only make $12,000 a year around here, so they don't have a home any longer.
5: In addition to displacing families, shale has caused domestic violence and financial problems in the aforementioned areas.
8: The gas well workers from out of state came, and there was a lot of aggravated assault that happened to folks, bar fights, things like that. Our banks sometimes are not equipped to handle that. Grocery store shelves were pretty much bare.
9: Not only do the problems associated with Marcellus shale affect community-wide issues, but they also affect individual families.
10: Dr. Stephanie Hamill, who has property in Tioga County, found the drilling to be not only disruptive to the peaceful environment of her vacation home and farm, but also a stressor in her marriage. Hamill is an environmental health scientist who is opposed to the drilling, yet her husband was interested in the mass amounts of money that were offered.
11: We really both understood that each other had a different perspective and that neither one of us wanted to concede our answer. And while we could understand each other, we both felt very strongly that our own answer would have been the right answer.
5: This debate impacts Hamill so much as to write a book about it. Gas Drilling and Fracking of a Marriage will be released in September and reveals Hamill and her husband's decision.
9: Despite the family stresses and community complications, Marcellus shale has not wreaked total havoc everywhere. In some areas, like Trax Farm, having a shale drilling site has actually been quite positive. The 165-year-old farm is using the funds from shale as a means to perpetuate their business.
12: We just can't compete with the grocers and the big box stores.
10: Trax has also taken several measures to ensure that

0: that the drilling is conducted safely.
1: We've never sold anything that's not safe, and we will never sell anything that's not safe. If we noted anything unusual, we would address it. There's no reason why we would want to hide anything. We never have, never will.
2: But the reality is that not all areas have the fairy tale situation that Tracks Farm does.
3: Say, Capsy, we see 200 additional victims this year as a result of all of this. It's here to stay, so we have to be proactive and do something.
4: This is Hannah Trevolino,
0: Robbie Poling,
2: and Sakina Blackman.
5: This series was produced at the studios of the Saturday Light Brigade
4: and was created and made possible by the Heinz Endowments Youth Philanthropy Interns Program.
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2: The Green Compass.
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4: Exploring the road to a better Pittsburgh.
6: Where we are and where we are going. A lot of people complain about the rising gasoline prices, but what if this trend is actually a good thing?
7: This is Siobhan Bruno.
6: And this is Ben Vockley. We talked to Michael Griffin, a professor of engineering and public policy at Carnegie Mellon University. Before talking about the impact of prices, we asked him how gas causes pollution.
8: The actual combustion of the fuel emits toxic materials through the end of the exhaust pipe. Now, this is really limited by the post-combustion treatment, and it's very, very minimal, but we have 230 million cars on the road, so it does add up.
7: He then goes on to say that 25% of the U.S. greenhouse gas emissions are caused by transportation, and two-thirds of that from the combustion of gasoline.
8: It's a gallon per pound of CO2. So simply every time you reduce a gallon of gas, you decrease the amount of emissions by 20 pounds. The more gasoline I reduce, the more CO2 reduction that you have.
6: In the past few years, the price of gasoline has risen to over $4 per gallon in some places.
8: This has decreased our gasoline use by a couple million barrels per day, close to 2 million barrels per day. So you can calculate, simply go 2 million barrels per day times 42 gallons times 20 pounds, and you can figure out the actual reduction of CO2 emissions.
7: We also talked to Colleen Lehman, a local real estate agent, about how high gas prices have caused home buyers to look for homes closer to urban areas so that they have a shorter commute to work.
9: I think that's definitely consideration that people take into account, is what neighborhoods are they going to look. They may start out further away and then weed that out. You have to be willing to spend that money in gas and time in the commute. The commute used to be more attractive when the gas prices were not so high. But I think people are making conscious decisions about how much they're going to spend per day because of the increase in the price.
6: Griffin adds that
8: these prices stay very, very high for a long time, then you get a longer-term response, such as you replace your automobile, you replace it with a higher mileage vehicle, and now you have a permanent reduction in gasoline use.
6: He then says that the short-term rise in prices will not actually help much.
8: It's not just these higher prices that we see temporarily. If the prices rose for the long term, certainly you could get, you know, a reduction in gasoline use, and that would certainly be a benefit to the environment and to the global warming issues.
6: Griffin leaves us with this warning about the impact of gasoline.
8: The actual impact is extremely complex, both how it interacts with the environment and certainly how it interacts with the economy. And so, you know, when one tries to make grand statements, you have to remember that complexity, because it may not always turn out the way that, you know, simple kinds of rules of thumb would suggest.
4: This series was produced at the studios of the Saturday Light Brigade
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11: My name is Jay. This is my top five list. Fights in school, the school breakfast week, the unified track and field, prom, and graduation. Usually there is fights in school, sometimes during the month. I know in November we had tons of fights break out. A boy and girl fight break out. It's very sad anymore. Every morning before I go to breakfast, sometimes I would see a fight. I remember right before we were going on winter break, I was at my locker helping my friend to the locker, and these two girls out of the blue started fighting. I do not like when fights happen in school. I get nervous. The school breakfast week. School breakfast week is March 5th through the 9th. It is when, if you get a breakfast, you get a free slushie here at school. My third one is the Unified Track and Field. It's where all the Special Olympics gather during the spring season, and we always go to all of our high school. Then if we win the big city championship, we go to Shippensburg University, and we run with the college students on the field. Prom. Prom is going to be at the Lamont this year. Yes, I'm very excited about prom. The cost to get in is $75. I asked a girl already to prom. I hope she says yes to my request to prom. My number five is graduation. I am so excited to leave Brashear and move on to another chapter in my life, another story. Preschool is the first, elementary is the second, middle is third, and high school is the fourth. And the fifth chapter is the college life.
12: Congratulations. You are one of the 2020 Scholastic Art and Writing Award winners, and I can't wait to hear a little bit more about your experience with the program. What did you enter, and how did it go?
13: Well, so I entered a poem collection, and there was about like five poems in that. And then that one that got honorable mention, and then I submitted a science fiction story, which got an honorable mention, and I submitted a short story, which got a silver key.
12: Wow. You must, clearly, you like to write.
13: Yeah.
12: When did you develop your interest in writing?
13: Well, like, I would say, like, I started doing this writing camp over the summer about 2 summers ago, so 2018, I would like to say. So I was probably in sixth grade. It was the end of sixth grade, probably. So probably around then, that's when I, like really started to get into writing. I really started to, like writing and develop my own voice, my own style.
12: A lot of people have trouble doing that. Do you have any tips? Even, you know, adults as well as kids can have difficulty finding their voice as a writer. How did you accomplish that?
13: See, the thing is, you don't want to, like, reading is a great way to discover your voice. You can read. Also, when you're writing, you want to write for yourself. You're not writing for anyone else. You're writing for yourself. So when you write, if you can explain your writing and you can understand what your writing means, then your writing makes sense, then it's your writing. You don't want to write for someone else. You really want to truly write for yourself.
12: How did you learn that?
13: I don't know, just lots of writing, and, you know, it's like you don't have to, it only really has to make sense for yourself as long as you can explain it. Just writing poems a lot, writing short stories, you know.
12: When you write, do you find yourself kind of hurriedly writing and then going back and redrafting, or are you more deliberate in your thinking before you start to write such that you're pretty close to where you want things to be?
13: Well, I usually maybe do a mini outline, like on the Google Docs, you can write comments on the document. So I usually do that, and that helps me, and I usually plan. I try to write, like, a simple plot or, like, a couple sentences of what the story's mainly going to be about so I get the gist. I don't really go into this deep draft, especially when writing short stories. And poems, I usually just write, and I go back and refix it. Poems are completely different for me. I just write it and then fix it. But, like, yeah, for short stories or any pieces of long pieces of writing, I would usually outline before.
12: That makes sense.
13: Mm-hmm.
12: Do you have any passages with you, either from your stories or a poem that you'd like to share?
13: I don't have them on me right now, but I'd explain one of my stories, if that's fine.
12: Yeah, that would be great. Thank you.
13: So the one story I wrote is called The Final Punchline. It's not a comedy. It's a silver key story, short story from the Scholastic, and it's one of my favorites because it really changes throughout the story. It starts out like when you first read it, it's more of like a prison story, and as you go through it, you realize it's almost like a dystopian story about the future of the world, basically, like the government, all of that, like, you know, and it like it just changes. And then it really changes the reader's thinking a little bit. And it turns on that switch in their brain, like, oh my gosh. It's like kind of like the aha moment at the end. Like the story completely changes. It's totally different than like what you would expect.
12: When you wrote that, did you need to figure out how it ended before you started it? Or
13: Definitely. I think when I first started, I had no idea where it was going. I think I was 2 pages in, and then I was probably in the shower, and then I realized how it's going to end, like what's going to happen at the end, the aha moment. And it kind of was funny. I was just like writing it. And that story took a week or two to completely finish because I had to go over it again. I had to fix some stuff. But like it was a really fun story to write.
12: Oh, that's great. It's so clear that you have such a passion for writing. Are there other things that you feel passionate about?
13: Yeah, I play a couple instruments. I take piano lessons, voice lessons, and I play the guitar in jazz band and the saxophone in band. So I really do like my music.
12: Oh, you what a well-rounded person you are. Now, I know you're 14. What grade are you in now?
13: Oh, 8th.
12: And have you thought about what you'd like to do when you graduate?
13: No clue.
12: The job may not exist yet. I've been doing a lot of work with some other adults and youth, too, about the future of work, what it's going to look like. It's very hard to predict, isn't it?
13: Exactly, yeah.
12: What's going to be happening. Well, I'm really glad. Is your writing online anywhere for people to read? Or how can folks...
13: I don't know. I don't know what the Scholastic did with any of that.
12: Okay. Well, we'll try to find out, and people can look at Scholastic. And tell us about the camp that helped nurture you. Is that the Western Pennsylvania Writing Project?
13: Yes, it is. It's over the summer, usually in July. It's a really fun camp. I highly recommend, even if you're not that passionate about writing, it's super fun. You get to meet people, and there's really fun activities we do that are involved, not just writing. It's super chill. It's not like a structured camp. It's not like boot camp where you do this and that. It's a really fun. It's really fun to do.
12: I'm really glad to hear you say that, and I'd like to invite you when we're not having to physically distance ourselves to come to our studios. You can record some of what you wrote. We'll make sure it shows up on the radio here and also on our Youth Express podcast. And it would really be a pleasure to have your work there. And I'm just so happy that you're able to be with us today. I hope the rest of your weekend goes well. Is there anything else you wanted? I want to be sure we acknowledge anybody you wanted to. It sounds like you've got it all taken care of. But anything else you wanted to mention?
13: Not a lot. I mean, I love writing. It's really fun. And I do get a lot of my inspiration probably from watching TV shows, reading books. That's like the best way to get your inspiration. Watching movies, it's a great way to get inspiration for your writing.
12: Yeah, I always talk about, I think about it almost like a factory where, you know, you need to have some input. It can't come all from within you.
13: Yeah.
12: Otherwise, you may... run out or at least feel very depleted. Not that you're going to necessarily copy anything, but in order to formulate ideas of your own, you have to take in ideas or at least words from other people. Because I know if I find myself not reading, I sometimes feel less articulate or less able to write. And I loved what you said about developing your own voice, too. So thanks so much, Ariana, and good luck.
13: Thank you.
12: And I hope you have a great weekend and that you can keep What are you binge watching? Are you watching on Netflix
13: a
12: series or movies?
13: I'm finishing up Lucifer. I'm on last season. And then I'm also watching Grey's Anatomy and NCIS.
12: Excellent. Well, enjoy the time. And thanks so much for being with us.
13: Stay safe.
12: Take care. Thank you. You too. That's Ariana Isabella Kelly, 14, from Chartiers.
14: Hi, my name is Mallory Rose. I'm 15 and I go to Lincoln Park. This is Soda Machine. Approximately 15 minutes from downtown Pittsburgh sits a small borough named Crafton, a population of roughly 6,000. We're not too different from your typical old American small town, tree-lined streets with old brick roads, century-old homes and buildings. We have woods surrounding our town, a small shopping center, local grills and bars, and a roundabout with a stop sign. There are streets where it's painfully obvious there was no plan for housing, and that things just got built as time moved on. When the weather was warm, my friends and I hated to be inside. And so we sat on my worn-down garage roof, our only source of light being the moon and an old yellowed streetlight that connected to a faded wooden telephone pole. We talked about everything and anything. I was reminded of my summers when my family stayed at my aunt's home in Kansas City, Missouri. Immediately, I could feel the thick, hot, suffocating air. Sitting on the roof in the Midwest weather was detestable, but the view made it somewhat worthwhile. You were able to see houses blocks and blocks away when you got a little leverage. I remember getting lost, driving aimlessly around the housing plan and passing streets and streets that looked identical. God, I would not want to live here, I said to my father, who shared the same distasteful look on his face. He held the steering wheel tight in his hands. There's nothing to do here, I complained. The pool is closed. The park is closed. There's only houses and roads. And then you reach a multi-lane road with no sidewalks. It's literally just housing. Yeah, he agreed. I swear we've been on this road a million times. A young adult man with brown hair, a matching workout outfit, and running shoes passed by us. I think we've seen about five of him, my father joked. Dad and I decided to go on a drive, getting lost since he insisted that he could make it without directions. We came to Missouri to visit my mom's side of the family almost every summer. She moved to Pittsburgh for a job and then stayed there when she met my dad and fell in love. That was well over 20 years ago. I don't blame her for staying in Pittsburgh. It's better there. My summers at home were nice. I had my friends in the temperate weather of the Northeast. Sitting on my roof was bearable, and I could never get lost due to the originality and ugliness of the houses in my town. We never ran out of things to do, and when we did, we figured something out. Our small town gave us the resources. That night on my roof, conversation settled between the group, and the once-ignored sound of the pool filter running behind us became increasingly loud and obvious. The garage sat at the back of my yard, and an alley separated us from my neighbors. Across from me sat Pete's pool. The cover was off, and the crystal-clear water glimmered in the moonlight. We stared at the dark houses behind the pool. The lack of light gave us the okay, and before we could convince ourselves it was a bad idea, we were climbing down the ladder propped against my garage gutter. The group of us stood leaning against the wall of the pool. To be honest, I don't know him all that well, I admitted. I mean, I think his name's Pete, but I don't know what he would do if he came out and saw us swimming in his pool at 2 a.m. I have 3 aunts in Kansas City, and they all get together when my mom, dad, and I come to visit. My cousins are all significantly older than me. My mother took a little longer to have kids than the rest of her siblings, and I suffered the consequences. I didn't have anybody there my age, so I often went on walks with my aunt and her dog. I remember seeing the nicely edged grass that lined the perfectly smooth cement sidewalks. It felt too nice, too perfect. Along these sidewalks, some benches sat on the side in their perfectly carved out circles. We sat on the bench and I made brief conversation. Nothing heavy, nothing real or raw. That kind of discussion didn't feel fit for our environment. I've never felt truly comfortable in this place. Each tree was planted in a specific planned out spot, one sat on either side of us. Identical cookie cutter houses stared back at us from our seats. It was eerily silent and creepily empty. No streetlights, I noticed. Nobody else is out. My aunt's gaze met mine. A cigarette was pressed in between her pursed lips, and she took a draft, exhaled, and smiled at me. It didn't look like she perceived these houses, these streets like I did. Her gaze was soft and rather blank. It was a long way from Crafton, where my friends and I zipped down the road on our bikes, past Shaw's beer distributor, and past the dog salon. I always got a little nervous when we rode by because Jameson's parents, the owners of the town's favorite bar and grill, had a little incident with the owner of the beer distributor. I imagined the owner coming out and shaking his fist at Jameson. Cars beeped at us, so we swerved off the road and onto the bumpy concrete sidewalks. The pebbles piled into the concrete shook our bikes, but didn't slow us down. Immediately after pulling in front of the volunteer fire department, we dug in our pockets and in our bags for change. The soda machine is my favorite part of Crafton. A nice cold pop only costs 75 cents. I think we're the only reason that they even have it anymore, that they restock it. We all buy a Pepsi and talk at the wooden picnic table that sits in the parking lot. I see people walk by with their dogs. I see the people in the donut shop across the street prepping dough for the next morning. I see our bikes scattered across the pavement and us talking and drinking. I feel comfortable, at ease, because the town does not stare blankly back at me, but hugs me and smiles.
15: A lot of people
12: talk about issues and, oh, maybe complain about them or debate about them or analyze them. Then there's actually adding the notion of doing something. And that's what you're going to hear about this morning. Baldwin Whitehall School is again going to be the location of a program called Vigil for Victims of Identity-Based Violence, where over 24 hours will be devoted to bringing attention to what's happening in this area and also helping people understand and learn more about root causes and prevention. Dan Shaner is the teacher at Baldwin Whitehall High School who helps to coordinate this. But the event primarily is student-driven. It is student-driven, and four students involved with it are here today. I'm going to let you each introduce yourself, please, and then we'll talk about the event. And I thought we'd just go right around in a circle, even though we're all pointing. Well, we can go around. I promise it'll be easy. And just let us know your name, your age. If you have any shout-outs, feel free. It's just so the audience knows who's here since they can't see you.
15: I'm Sammy Niggle, and 15 years old, and I just want to shout out Mr. Shaner for all the great work he does in supporting us.
16: I'm Stephanie Oakes. I'm 17. I'd also like to give a shout out to Mr. Shaner, who just made the funniest face in the background. And also to my mom, if you're listening, it's time.
17: I'm Sol Weedor. I'm also 15. And I'd like to give a shout out to, we might as well keep this going, give a shout out to Mr. Shaner and Mr. Barbano, our other light coordinator. And shout out to my dad, who I hope is listening right now.
18: My name is Ainsley Widensall. I am 17 years old, and I would like to shout out Quentin Mahulski and Maxwell Prattley and Mr. Shaner.
12: So who can tell me a bit about how this event came together and why you're doing it? And any of you, feel free to jump in.
16: Well, the first vigil that we hosted, I believe, was over 2020. That one I actually didn't have a part in personally. But one of our former members, she's since graduated, her name was Caroline Pro. She did so much work in putting everything together alongside Mr. Shaner and our other light coordinators. And she did a fantastic job of it. Since then, it's been kind of a tradition, and every year we've been working to do it better, to do it more efficiently, to have more student engagement and community engagement, because it's an issue that we think is really important.
12: And can you explain the issue? It seems evident, vigil for victims of identity-based violence, but let's break it down as to what is identity-based violence.
18: We define identity-based violence as violence that individuals may face based on some aspect of their identity, particularly race, religion, sexual orientation, gender, and other protected groups. We also primarily focus on North American victims of identity-based violence, just because if we were to include, you know, beyond North America, it would just get beyond our scope of capabilities. And what we do is we research as much as we can to try to find these victims, like, both historically and contemporarily. And we compile a list of their names, their birth date and date of death, their age, and what protected group they belong to. So, for example, we have a section for victims of Indigenous boarding schools. We have a section for people who faced religious discrimination, and so on. And then we take shifts reading out their names on live stream for 24 consecutive hours.
12: Do you have a sense of how many names you'll be reading this year?
15: Yeah, it's 8,331 names so far.
12: Oh, my goodness. And I'll bet those break out into, I would imagine, dozens of different identities, if not hundreds. Is that true?
17: Go ahead. There are quite a lot of them. I did the vigil last year, and there were trans people of color, people, gay people, lesbians, trans people in general.
12: Yeah, when you consider intersectionality.
17: It goes on for so long.
12: Yeah, you could be a member of more than one group, too. And so reading all the names has got to be really significant to do that, to call attention to just how many people there are. Without revealing any names, have you, any of you, had a chance to meet somebody who has been the victim of a hate crime or of identity-based violence?
18: Yes, actually, a friend of mine last year was attacked in a parking lot because they were transgender.
12: What do you think your friend would want people to know about that experience? I know it's hard for you to speak for another person, but as your friend, you probably have a sense of what might be important to convey.
18: I feel that it's important to recognize that, like, events like these are not isolated. They affect people not only all around America, but all around the world every day just for existing as themselves. And it is a real issue that we as a society need to address.
12: Any other thoughts about that?
15: And we worked with City of Asylum a few times, so we know a few people through there where they've given presentations at our school, where we've just met with them like a little more privately. And so obviously, like, we've learned from them, and we're always becoming more aware.
17: One of the ones from City of Asylum was Mai Khoi, who was a Vietnamese refugee. She was a music star until she began speaking out against the government, and she was arrested for it multiple times until she came here to Pittsburgh.
19: Right, and so we focus a lot on different groups of people who just, by simply trying to be themselves, by trying to use their voices, they were oppressed for it, and they were treated incredibly cruelly. Something that comes to mind for me is members of Indigenous boarding schools, disabled folks, and, of course, people in the LGBTQ community, people of different races. So we try to place a focus on them and on remembering them and their struggle, as opposed to a lot of news articles where you'll see, like, oh, this horrible person did these horrible things, instead of placing the focus on honoring and remembering the victims.
12: These four students here with us right now represent high school students at Baldwin Whitehall High School, and they have a vigil for victims of identity-based violence that will be next weekend. Where over 8,000 names will be read to call attention to this. Can folks, you'll be streaming it, can folks come and actually meet with you live as part of this too? Tell us, I guess they can tune in, right? But they can also come and visit.
15: Yeah, through Mr. Shaner. If they contact him after school hours, people are allowed in the building until 10 o'clock.
12: Excellent. So Dan Shaner at the school at Baldwin Whitehall. And most folks will probably want to stream it. And I'm sure if you just look for Baldwin Whitehall and the vigil or the school's Facebook page, maybe. Is that the best way to go?
17: It'll be live streamed on YouTube.
12: Oh, great. Great. Now, you mentioned these 8,000 names. Are those all
20: recent cases, or do some of them go back? And how did you compile the list?
18: A number of the names are actually historically based. For example, we have an entire section dedicated to the Wounded Knee Massacre and other such events. But a good chunk of the names are also contemporary. We always like to keep track of, like, not only what has happened historically, but what is happening now.
20: So Matthew Shepard might be a name. And what made me think to ask that question is Stephanie had mentioned people going to indigenous schools. And that got me to thinking about some of the schools, including here in Pennsylvania. So this is good. You have a historical as well as contemporary perspective on this. That's really very well done. Why do you think it's so? I guess it's kind of obvious, maybe, but to people that might not get it, why is it important to do this?
19: Ultimately, the people that we focus on in these vigils in the past couple of years, they are just people like you and I, and they were simply trying to live their lives. But some of them were not given a chance. Some of them were not as lucky as others might have been. And it's worse, reading through the list of names, some of these people were harmed by their own family, by other people who lived near them, who knew them personally. But it's so vital for people to understand that this is not a new issue. It has gone back for thousands of years. There's discrimination and hatred, and so by bringing this hatred to light, we hope to address the fact that all of us should be treated as equals with kindness and respect.
17: The beginning of Light was mostly based off of, especially in Baldwin, based very off of Holocaust education. And we do a lot with that now. And I think that definitely follows through now, because you can't learn from the past, and you can't change what's already happened, but you can learn from it. And we can, and I want to help people, as I'm pretty sure everyone else at this table, I want to help people so that we don't continue this trend of hatred for that has been going, like Stephanie said, for thousands of years.
20: Do you think, again, I think I know the answer to this question, but do you think the feeling that you have, the importance of making sure everybody is treated with dignity and respect and fairly, do you think that is pervasive among your peers, or do you think there's still work to do across, not necessarily at your own school, but just generally speaking, across that age group?
21: I think there's always work to do. It's never going to completely go away, and I think we have to acknowledge that. But us personally, we're doing what we can. And I think that's what matters. We're spreading the word within our community, within our school, among our peers, and our teachers, and our staff. And I think that's what we can do right now. But we can always work towards reaching more people.
17: And with the vigil, we're even going out, like, we're going here, we're going past Baldwin and out more into Allegheny County and Pittsburgh and the district, and even out of state in some scenarios.
20: It's such important work that you're doing, and there are some people, I think, who might believe this is all generational. If you're under a certain age, you already understand these things and agree with the fact that nobody should be the victim of violence, period, but that identity-based violence is not happening, but it doesn't break down by age, does it, or by neighborhood or anything else. It's still pervasive across all segments. So I'm glad you're here to talk about it. We just have a few more minutes left. What else would you like to add?
17: In addition to the spreading of the vigil, alumni from Baldwin are planning similar vigils at universities in the fall, and we've even gotten contacts from other states and other schools wanting to do their own vigils and wanting to contact us for the names, because it's a very long list.
20: That's wonderful. So you're planting some seeds that are growing or having some ripple effects. Anything else you'd like to share? I need to ask you a very trite kind of question, but I'm too curious. Do any of you know what you want to do after high school? Two of your seniors, so I would imagine Stephanie and Angelie have thoughts about that.
19: I'm planning on enrolling in a university later. I'm planning on majoring in biology and working mostly with conservation and wildlife and ecology.
20: That was Stephanie. What about you, Angelie?
18: I have currently applied to and accepted an offer at Indiana University of Pennsylvania to study computer science in the fall.
20: Terrific. And any thoughts yet? This is we have Sam and also Sol to hear from.
21: Yeah, I plan on going to school for secondary education in the science field.
17: I'm a freshman, so I'm not too sure yet. But I think light is definitely something that is important to me, and if anything, I think I would like to go into a career in this kind of educational scenario.
20: And when you say light, that's the organization
17: yeah.
20: that is one of the driving forces behind what you're doing, right?
17: Yeah.
20: Great. Well, I want to thank all of you for being here with us today. I also want to be sure, did anybody mean to say something they didn't get a chance to? Well, the work you're doing is great. I hope you'll keep it up. And I think, Sol, you're going to do a radio report for us from the event, and I'm looking forward to hearing how that comes out.
17: Thank you.
20: So, thanks to each of you.
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3: 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I'm in 11th grade at Montour High School, and you're listening to Youth Express. 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
23: My name is Crystal. I am 17 years old and I go to Trailer Area High School. During high school, it's hard getting up in the morning. You might not want to go to school and whatnot, but in the end, if you try new things and you try like applying yourself to anything, like even if it's just like one thing only, it's gonna go so much faster. It's gonna be so much better. And in the end, you might actually realize that you actually loved it. And maybe if you don't try the new things, you're gonna look back and like regret not trying them. An example of that is when I tried out Future Teachers of America in 10th grade. I tried it out and I liked it. It was fun, but it made me realize that that's not what I want to do. But looking back on it, I definitely do like that I tried it. If I hadn't have tried it, then I might have still thought that I wanted to be a teacher or that I could be a teacher. But now I realize that that's not what I want to do. And I've gone on to what I do want to do, which is either environmental studies or sociology.
24: This is Carrie Menino, age 17, of Winchester Thurston High School. The name of this poem is Coffee Shop on Walnut. I'm actually not on Walnut Street right now. I'm standing at the intersection of East Ohio Street and West Commons with some busy traffic noise and downtown Pittsburgh in the background. And I picked this spot because this poem is really about the lack of communication and the loneliness that can still exist in our hyper-connected world. Coffee Shop on Walnut. The boy with false eyelash spiders crying dewdrops on the counter orders a pink frost cream as if it will make up for the father who won't call him son anymore. The girl with big breasts and thick legs compliments him because she needs a word to hold on to. Looks at the skinny girl beside whose back is bowed as an apology for all the empty mouthfuls. She twists her butterfly ring, confectionery laced into her tattoos, thicker than the flesh beneath them. And the fat girl calls her hot because she knows she needs it. They both need it. And it means nothing but I understand you. I understand where you are, and it doesn't make sense, but that's okay. The breakable girl blushes crimson. The painted boy stares at her, wishing he'd said it himself. And she argues the compliment instead of accepting. The big girl, with a voice so loud it whispers fear, smiles and tells her, "Don't worry, I don't feel beautiful either."
0: This is Olive reporting from the Youth Media Center at SLB Radio. I'm 15 years old and in the 10th grade at Lincoln Park Performing Arts Charter School, and today I'll be reviewing Sabrina Carpenter. I started listening to Sabrina Carpenter a few months ago before Man's Best Friend was announced. And I was really into it, like Espresso, Please Please Please, Feather, Taste, Busy Woman, Juno, bops, so good. Her lyrics seemed kind of cliche and unoriginal, but hey, really catchy, really good voice. I did notice that a lot of her songs are pretty explicit. Like, is she aware that probably over 90% of her fanbase is 5-year-old girls? Little girls love her. Same with Taylor Swift, Chappell Roan, etc. And I know that she wants to write with freedom, but she does have to be responsible with her fame. Know that toddlers will be repeating her lyrics. And then boom! Man's Best Friend gets announced, and the Man-Child single is dropped. Honestly, hilarious song. I don't have much negative to say about it. But Man's Best Friend's cover? There's been a lot of differentiating opinions on that. Some think it's derogatory to women, offensive, disturbing, disgusting, a feminism setback. And I don't know, I agree. Again, little kids are going to see this and get the wrong idea about the women's role in society. When I listened to the album, I was disappointed. They mostly sounded the same. Also, inappropriate for younger audiences. In tears? Absolutely not. The entire song was sort of horrifying. So, in conclusion, I like Sabrina Carpenter. I really do. But anyone under the age of 13, stay away. For Youth Express, this is Olive signing off.
5: If you watch the news, you've probably heard the term Brexit. Brexit, or Britain's exit from the European Union, is currently set to occur on October 31st of this year. We are all uncertain of the effects and impacts, as none of the 28 EU countries have ever left their economic and political support system before. However, the purpose of the EU's creation was to stop Europe from going to war, and it now enforces policies regarding everything from trade, security, and migration to climate, environment, and health. If Britain left, they would most likely be affected in all of these areas, and greatly in economics. I was lucky enough to travel to London recently and run into Simon, a middle-aged British local who is very knowledgeable in politics, so I sat down with him to have a short discussion in South Kensington about the issue of Brexit. When asked about his stance, the first thing he said was, "Brexit, the biggest disaster that has ever happened in this country since the war." He explained to me why Brexit is occurring in the first place, because of Britain's Conservative Party, called the Tories. The Tory Party, some of them, have always hated Europe, partly because it provides legislation that they don't like. Brexit is really about divisions within the Tory Party. Simon told me about how those who supported Brexit heard arguments about all the money they would be saving, however overestimated the numbers may have been. Unfortunately, the opponents of Brexit couldn't convey the advantages of staying in the European Union. So if you go to places like Cornwall sports centers, they've been built with European money. Local roads, they've been built with European money. Libraries, they've been built with European money. Not only that, but he says that the results are not ideal. It seems to me the common consensus of British locals is similar to Simon's. Isolation from the European Union has too many disadvantages to enforce it. With a commentary for Youth Express, this is Mayrin Quirk, 10th grader at North Allegheny Intermediate High School.
6: This is Sammy, a current 12th grade student at North Allegheny High School, and this is a review of Sabrina Carpenter's 7th studio album, Man's Best Friend. The album features 12 tracks with 2 singles, Man Child and Tear. It broke the Spotify record for most streams in a single day by female artist in 2025 so far. The album is primarily pop, with heavy elements of disco pop incorporated. Throughout the album, the songs melt together to convey the feeling of moving on from an unhealthy relationship and the tumultuous feelings that someone goes through when being treated the wrong way away by someone they love. However, compared to her previous album, Short and Sweet, which was more sad, this album ends on a very happy note, where she conveys that she has found her peace and is ready to let go. I recommend this to anybody who's interested in feeling like they want to get up, dance, or to play this at a party, and I sometimes even play this when I work out. This has been Sammy for SLB Radio.
2: Hello, my name is Tierra. I am 11 years old, and I go to Still Valley Middle School. Today, I'd like to talk to you about sixth grade. The classes, you will get an easy A. I am not used to a public school. I went to a Catholic school, and it's way different. But it's fun at this school. But I remember to listen to the teachers, and it won't be a long year. You got a lot of responsibilities, and if someone's bullying you, tell the teachers, don't be scared to do the right thing. The people here are really nice and funny. I hope you like this school. Public school is different from Catholic school. It's different because, like, Catholic school, you're always, like, you're used to seeing nuns and a sanctuary and stuff, but here you don't even see that. Like, some of my friends here, they're Jehovah's Witnesses, so what I say about God or anything, they probably get mad. So I don't talk to them, like, much around them about God and stuff because it might hurt them and they're going to be mad at me. The classes and the subjects, they're different because at the school, you would have to stay in one school, and then every Friday you would go to a sanctuary, and then you would sing a song from a Bible verse, like John 3:16. At my school, we made a song about that, and then we would have to sing it every Friday. Then when you get to fifth grade, you would have to preach about a scripture that has, like, brought you through and in and out of subjects and stuff. That's some of the ways that are different.
4: Change, I guess.
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25: 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I don't know. 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
33: Damaging.
34: Don't know.
35: We asked our peers how they would describe gentrification in one word. And as you heard, gentrification is a complex issue that can't be labeled as one thing.
36: By definition, gentrification is the process where the character of an urban area is changed by wealthier people moving in, improving housing, and attracting new businesses, which usually displaces people in the process.
35: But why should we care? Pittsburgh has the 71st largest population in the country. We definitely aren't the city with the biggest gentrification problem, right?
36: According to a 2019 study done by the National Community Reinvestment Coalition, Pittsburgh is the 8th most gentrified city in the country, topping larger cities like San Francisco and Austin, Texas. Let's take a look at the Hill District, a cultural hub that underwent mass relocation and fell impoverished as a result of urban renewal.
35: In the 1940s, black art and business prospered. Many black communities had their own baseball leagues, social clubs, and produced aspiring professionals. This boom in culture combated the economic and social disparities many urban communities faced. The election of Homer Brown to lead the NAACP was another symbol of hope for equality. Dr. Chilley, a history professor at Pitt, discusses Brown's plan for urban renewal.
37: He and other leaders thought that there was this dilapidated housing. Rates of crime appeared to be high. If you can manage to relocate the residents of this community, then demolish this dilapidated housing and build the civic arena, this would be a net good for all concerned.
35: Clearly, this didn't work.
37: And maybe in some ways, it did clean up an area that was in a dilapidated state. But it also meant that people living in that community had very little say and end up getting dislocated, especially when they get priced out. It becomes increasingly difficult and eventually impossible for people that had already been there to stay there. And that's one of the challenges with what we call gentrification.
36: Not only did this project displace residents, but it was the catalyst for a trickle-down effect. When homeowners had no disposable income, they could no longer support local shops. So businesses failed, thus continuing a vicious cycle.
35: Gentrification is not a new topic, but it has evolved with time. The impact gentrification has on urban communities has remained taxing, but the process has become slower and less visible.
36: Although by definition, gentrification has an overall negative effect, Ernie Hogan, the executive director of the Pittsburgh Community Reinvestment Group, sees both sides of it.
4: there is gentrification in some cases for good, where we are restoring wealth to neighborhoods that might have seen their wealth evaporate. Gentrification can also be taken a different way in that it is an elevation of cost and value, at which point people can be disenfranchised because of it. And in some cases, it could be a balance where we look at how we restore wealth, but at the same time account for indigenous residents to stay.
35: Urban renewal continued to affect Pittsburgh even after the 50s, with millionaires turning neighborhoods into funded projects.
36: Many of the projects failed, relocating hundreds of families and often left unfinished. During our conversation, Mr. Hogan gave us a better understanding of just how this project impacted Pittsburgh's cultural districts.
4: The long impact and effect has been long-term decay, abandonment, and move. In East Liberty's case, it was one of the largest urban renewal strategies that resulted in creating a pedestrian mall. Over 4,000 families were relocated. New housing was built. And in the end, it was a failure as soon as it opened. So urban renewal was, in that case, sort of the start and tip point of that that just continued on for decades.
35: Failed urban renewal projects have led to the dismantling of numerous communities. But Pittsburghers have found ways to combat this. The PCRG has worked for 30 years to ensure equitable reinvestment across all neighborhoods, including low-income and minority communities.
4: Today, we take a much more comprehensive approach through advocacy and programming. And our programming is focused on how do we build the capacity of the organizations on the ground trying to be innovative to support and create communities of choice. So there's a fair amount of handholding and investment.
36: The PCRG has created groundbreaking initiatives for the betterment of communities post-gentrification. But what's in store for the future? Ernie Hogan reflects on his vision after reinvesting in the people.
4: I think a community that's inclusive, a community that welcomes and has a place for everyone is a critical component of what success looks like. But it's going to take a lot of compromise from a lot of people, and it's going to make a lot of people uncomfortable. What we have to think about is how do we continue these conversations? And in some cases, how do we make ourselves uncomfortable to have those conversations? But at the same point, how do we then act on them to change ourselves?
36: I'm Morgan McCray.
35: And I'm Ivy Smith.
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8: Hi, my name is Henry, and the next piece you're about to listen to was written by me, no one else. 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
9: Hello, my name is Dom. I am 12 years old, and I'm going to tell you about Still Valley Middle School. Today, I'd like to talk to you about going into sixth grade. I enjoyed it a lot, and it seemed better than I thought it would. Everyone said that it might be scary because you're going into a new school, more kids, and you're just getting older, but it's not really hard because as long as you do everything right, you do your work, and you could have fun too, but as long as you do everything you're said to, you'll get through it. In Steel Valley, a couple ways to make school fun would be maybe studying with friends, maybe having read a book together. That's one thing we did in Mrs. Huber's advanced class. We read The Westing Game, we read The Skin I'm In, and we read Star Girl. All three of the books were good, but Westing Game was the best. Another thing you could do to make school fun would be probably just getting work done first and then doing things like going to the football games, basketball games, and sporting events. Now that you're in sixth grade, you could go, they have dances, they have, like I said before, they have football games, they have all the sporting events. You get more freedom, but you have to do everything right. You can't mess, I mean, you could mess up, but you can't disobey the rules or you'll pay the consequences. LAC, suspension, in-school suspension, and you could just be, even if you do some things like write on a wall, you could get fined for things, just for doing stupid things like writing on a desk or anything. I would probably say treat the school the way you'd want your house or anything of yours to be treated, and as long as you do what you think's right, you'll be fine.
10: My name is Layla Dukes. I'm 14 years old, and I'm going to be reading a poem I wrote called I Am an Artist. I am an artist. My art style is not the typical one that pops up in your mind when you hear the word artist. The art that I distribute, it's not music. It's not on a piece of paper or an easel you'd be able to buy at the store. Matter of fact, let me tell you a story. There was this girl who always had chaos in her life, but didn't want it to be bottled up then sealed in her mind. She needed a way to express, a reliable outlet, somewhere to release the toxins until there was none left.

0: until it was poked through. Every line, every mark represented every drop of agony sealed in that bottle. And all she wanted was a new canvas to sit empty for longer than a while. How I know all of this, you may wonder? Because I am an artist.
1: This is Clara, reporting from the Youth Media Center at SLB Radio. I'm 16 years old, and I'm in the 11th grade at the Winchester Thurston School. Today, I will be reviewing one of my favorite sweet treat spots, Berry Fresh, located on 1717 Murray Avenue. I do not know what gravitational pull frozen yogurt has on me and my friends. Maybe it is our inner Disney kid wanting to live out our Liv and Maddie dreams, or the feeling of individuality, being able to craft your froyo to perfection, or the sheer affordability compared to the competing ice cream and dessert shops. I remember as a kid, I would beg my mom to go, even if we had ice cream at home, or if I was stuffed from dinner. It has always been one of my favorite spots. The small shop has limitless options, from vanilla to taro frozen yogurt. 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The store is also inviting, with its bright stools and small tables, and behind the cash register stands the friendly cashier with a welcoming smile. I guess the only thing I don't like is the line. The cashier is so friendly, and he talks to everyone as if they've been friends forever, but the kindness can also cause a bit of a wait. Before you can weigh and pay your sweet treat, trust me, it's worth it. The small shop gives me a sense of nostalgia, not to mention the frozen yogurt is incredible, creamy yet light, with endless combinations, and the little bright orange cups to match your equally bright spoons. My go-to is a base of taro and raspberry with popping boba, chocolate chips, mangoes, and some chocolate sauce. If you pass by, make sure to give me your recommendations. If you're curious about the full flavor selections or just want a bit more information, you can search up Berry Fresh Frozen Yogurt on the Yelp or simply call the shop at 878-999-2199 and hear from many others about why they love this neighborhood gem. For Youth Express, this is Clara signing off.
2: What qualifies a building as historic? Is it simply how old it is? Its architectural design? Or what happened in it? These questions have sparked some of the most heated debates among historical preservationists today. Disputes over the viability of an old building, especially ones located amidst a changing urban climate, have led many to raise the question, what should stay and what should go? Obviously, not every old structure can be preserved, but in a growing commercialized landscape, it's crucial to keep some vestiges of the past. If a building is 100 or more years old, in good condition, and has interesting features in its architecture, then it absolutely should be preserved for future generations. But sadly, most old buildings don't check all these boxes. What if a structure is newer, say from the 1950s or 60s? Some preservationists debate that buildings 50 years or older should be honored. However, with careful observation of its role in the visual character of an area, a structure's right to be preserved can be determined. In addition, the question if the character of a locality is not merely drawn from individual structures is another hot topic among preservationists. For example, if a historic library is demolished for a shopping mall, then is the historical value of the surrounding buildings diminished? What occurred in a structure can be another factor used in determining its importance. If a distant relative of Andrew Carnegie lived in this house, then it probably shouldn't be considered worthy of preservation. But with careful research into the building's social and cultural historic value, a fair decision of a structure's fate can be made. Clearly, the unnecessary destruction of beautiful old structures is something that should be avoided at all costs, especially if the building is located in a position of vulnerability. In urban climates, the question of progress versus history is a constant balancing act. But even with the hard work of historical societies and community members who want to see their historic buildings preserved, many significant structures have fallen victim to the wrecking ball, and once they're gone, they can never be brought back. Of course, there are no concrete answers to these questions of preservation, and many buildings have unique characteristics that spark their own debates. Whether a building has a unique architectural design, is simply very old, or one time was home to a person or event of historical significance, we can all agree on the preservation of important buildings from the past. With a commentary for Youth Express, this is Andrew McLaughlin, a 9th grader at North Allegheny.
3: This is Katie, reporting from Youth Media Center at SLB Radio. I'm 13 years old and in the 7th grade at SciTech, and today I'll be reviewing the video game Unpacking, which was released in 2021 by Witchbeam Games. In this calming, cozy game, you unpack boxes of one character's things to help them move into a new home throughout multiple stages of their life. Right out of the gate, you get no explanation of this character's background or any story outside of what you piece together.

0: from their belongings. The simple game mechanics and the fact that the story comes from what the player makes of clues given to them make this game a highly personal and subjective experience. There are 8 total stages or houses to unpack belongings into, each with varying levels of difficulty and different numbers of rooms. In relation to this game's price of around $20 to $25, this small number of levels has been a pretty big downside, especially due to the fact that the developers have stated the game will not have any sequels or bonus content. The game takes most players 3 to 4 hours to complete, which is yet another con, as $25 may be too high a price for this amount of gameplay. Still, I really enjoy this game despite the high price. It's very fun watching the main character grow up from a kid moving into a new bedroom, to a college student in a dorm, to a graduate with roommates and a boyfriend, to a woman with a wife and child. Little things like there being almost no space for the character's belonging in her boyfriend's home and looking at her books can clue the player in on the story of her life, making it a clever and fun experience. And I loved being able to piece together the belongings into a cohesive story, which made it worth it to me, despite the price. Another good aspect of this game is its ease of access. Due to the simple mechanics of only being able to unpack and move objects, it is certainly more broadly available to be enjoyed, even to people who play video games less. Plus, this easiness is paired with the colorful pixel art and catchy music to create a cozy, enjoyable vibe throughout the story. However, this specifically cozy vibe can be very subjective and drive off players who would prefer more action-packed games, so it really just depends on one's preferred style of game. Altogether, I would highly recommend this game due to its simple mechanics, fun style, and unique method of subtle storytelling. If you're a fan of clever storytelling or cozy games, I would definitely pick up a copy of this unique indie game on most major consoles. For Youth Express, this is Katie, signing off.
1: Hello, my name is Jamila. I am 12 years old and I go to Still Valley Middle School. Today I'm going to talk to you about going to 6th grade. I thought it would be hard, but it wasn't. It was better than I thought. It's like you have more freedom and responsibility. In elementary, you were with the same people every day. In middle school, you don't have the same people in your homeroom in every class. But my advice to you is to get to class on time or you will have detention every day. My first day of 6th grade was fun because we didn't really do anything. To get used to everything, it took me about maybe 2 weeks.
2: This is Maddie reporting from the Youth Media Center at SLV Radio. Welcome back for part 2 of a 3-part series about the impact of resource inequalities on STEM education. While in part 1, I pointed out how education is impacted by wealth inequalities, it is also affected by many in-school factors, such as having qualified staff and updated facilities to support STEM learning. First, inequalities in education that affect student preparedness for STEM courses in college could have arisen from inadequate teaching. To clarify, without qualified teachers instructing hands-on, complex STEM-based classes, students can become discouraged from pursuing STEM before even fully understanding the subject if they do not have the educational support to succeed. One of the potential solutions to this is professional development for teachers. Further, more research exploring the best methods for teaching STEM could help lead to the creation of new educational policies that could improve student learning in schools. James Edgewell, an associate professor in the Industrial System and Technology program at Jackson State University, has done extensive research on curriculum development and technology administration in schools. In his journal article, he suggests that teachers should aim for extensive, in-depth content knowledge and strong teaching skills in their subject area in order to prepare students interested in pursuing STEM in higher education. He states, quote, "Professional development should be encouraged and continue to train teachers in effective classroom management to update their knowledge in the modern trend of teaching STEM," end quote. When teachers continually further their own learning, whether they do so independently or through professional training, as Edgewell suggests, they will be able to better support students with updated STEM teaching, an important adjustment that helps ensure students are receiving the highest quality of STEM education possible. Besides having expert instructors, school building facilities also affect the STEM curriculum. According to the National School Boards Association, quote, most schools' facilities used for learning today were constructed before World War II, and 40% were not built for STEM education, but rather for industrial arts. End quote. Outdated facilities could have a negative effect on STEM programs in schools. Students interested in engineering or manufacturing would benefit from school facilities designed for industrial arts, but this could result in an unbalanced education focused solely on hands-on building activities while unintentionally excluding vital areas of STEM like biology and chemistry, which require different materials for lab work and experiments. Similarly, an article from the Penn State Center for Evaluation and Education Policy Analysis Department titled "The Importance of School Facilities in Improving Student Outcomes" commented that, quote, "Older buildings simply are not conducive to the teaching of 21st century skills. This is particularly true with respect to reconfiguring seating arrangements to facilitate various modes of teaching and learning and the use of technology in the classroom," end quote. However, as we consider how teaching staff and building facilities might affect STEM education, we must also take a look at the metrics we use for evaluating student learning. Often, student competency and understanding of a subject cannot fully be measured by the standards set forth by aptitude tests, like the SAT or ACT, as well as other international tests. When students do not meet these standards, it is easy for people to make the negative assumption that students are failing or not retaining knowledge from class. Because higher-income families can afford to enroll their children in SAT or ACT practice resources, their children's test scores will improve. In contrast, students from less affluent families might not have access to the same prep material or have the time to study for these tests, and their scores can appear alarming when scores from both groups are compared. Bateman pointed out that these metrics for defining student proficiency could negatively impact attempts to encourage student learning, particularly in STEM.
3: We could talk about standardized testing, and we come out kind of middle of the road as a country, but what do those standardized tests measure? So when we're talking about things like the NAEP assessment, or they talk about PISA, these are two international assessments, two assessments that are given across the board, and they'll often gauge us as, oh my God, the children are failing. But if you go into a classroom and you talk to children and you talk to teachers, it's often not the case. And it depends on what your metric is. In my mind, we have always room for growth. There's always space for us to do better, but to say that we're failing, I think is a stretch. I think that is a fatalistic and hopeless approach to science and STEM education.
2: When standardized testing scores are used to write off students as falling behind, students can become discouraged in their abilities in STEM. As she points out, when people look beyond the scores and interact with students in class, they can begin to see that there are actually many promising signs of student learning that cannot always be accurately represented by performance on a single test. Making comparisons between international test scores is also tricky, as schools are organized differently, leading to large differences in curriculum across countries when educators teach the same subject in different ways. A more positive, balanced assessment of how students are performing academically could help schools to better determine the effectiveness of the current curriculum and adjust it accordingly to support student learning. As STEM concepts weave their way into almost all aspects of our everyday lives, it is important for students to have basic foundational STEM knowledge to be able to understand how the world around them works and how to make good, socially conscious decisions. We've talked about various factors at play that leave gaps in achieving an effective STEM education, as well as how we measure student success in these areas. In the third and final part of the series, I'll talk about the positive changes taking place in STEM education, where educators can get creative about their approach to STEM teaching.
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5: My name is Natalie, and I am 15 years old, and I go to Shaler Area High School. When I entered the high school, my sister had just left as a senior, graduating with honors. She was third in her class, almost valedictorian. She did a lot of amazing things, and when I went up to the high school, everyone expected me to be just as amazing. Unfortunately, I'm not. I don't do everything she does, and she doesn't do everything I do. I do sports, she does Japanese Honor Society. She does a lot of especially high classes. I'm not in the highest math class. She influenced a lot of other people that I would meet in the high school. And when I did meet them, they knew who Caitlin was, but not who I was. So when they met me, they assumed I'd be just as amazing. In some cases, it was pretty cool. I could get out of class in the middle of bio, or I could leave in the middle of the test just to get a form signed. In other ways, not so cool. If I didn't get a good grade, my parents were worried, the teachers were worried, everyone else was worried. To me, it seemed like an average grade. I'm kind of an average person. I assumed that would be the grades I would get. But since Caitlin wasn't, apparently I'm not average. I had to learn how to become my own person, how to convince others that I wasn't Caitlin, that I wasn't this amazing person. I'm just me. I had to do my own things, and even if I did something that Caitlin had already done, I had to make it my own. It seems an important lesson to tell you, eighth graders, because I know most of you have older brothers and older sisters, so if they were just as amazing as my older sister, or even a bad influence, it doesn't matter. You should always be who you are, no matter what your siblings do.
6: I am Julian Butler, and I'm 15 and go to the Neighborhood Academy. The problem with this is I can't name anything awesome or extraordinary about me, because I don't think I have anything awesome or extraordinary about me. Those two words, awesome and extraordinary, are both very subjective, and what I say might not surprise you. But what do other people think about me? Well, there's one answer, and only one answer, and that answer is that I don't know. Which is really different from not caring, but still I don't know. I haven't bothered to ask anybody whatsoever, but I have a pretty good idea about myself, but about what others think. I care, but at the same time, I know I'll find out eventually. Like lightning bolts in different locations, each opinion will reach my ear as the loud crashes and rumbles come to my ear at different times. So, why ask now? If I'll eventually know in the future, what's the point of asking at this moment in time? That has an answer too. My question, that has an answer too. That answer is, opinions will change over time, and what I don't know will eventually disappear. And it's really, really confusing, because I don't know if I can't mind my business or if I'm just that impatient to know right now.
7: My name is Waylon, in the 8th grade at Ingram Middle School, reporting from the Youth Media Center at SLB Radio. I will be reviewing and talking about my experiences with Halloween. I really like Halloween and think it is a really fun time that can be very spooky. You can host parties, go trick-or-treating, or hang out with friends and eat candy. There are many different unique ways to celebrate Halloween. Yesterday was Halloween as well. I went trick-or-treating with all of my friends and we all dressed up. I dressed as a cow in a big cow onesie. Two of my other friends were characters from the same video game, one with a character from The Office, one was a musician, and the other was a graffiti artist. We all met up at my friend's house and began our trek along the neighborhoods. After around 2 or so hours, we headed back to my friend's house. We traded our candy with each other and ate some. It was really fun, and my cow onesie kept me nice and cozy the entire time. It was a really fun time with lots of treats. It's really fun to hang out with your friends and see all the cool costumes and decorations. My favorite part was probably to be able to see all of my friends at once and have a really, really fun time with them. My least favorite part is probably how my legs felt after walking for so long carrying a massive bag of candy around. It was overall really fun and a great experience. This is Waylon from the Youth Media Center signing off.
8: So, I really like writing. I've written a novel, I'm currently a blogger slash political writer online, and I do a lot of writing casually. For me, writing is a good way to express my thoughts, as it's simple and direct, yet still able to communicate my ideas eloquently. Now, you would think my interest in writing would translate to school, where I would be interested in English class, but it doesn't. In fact, it's one of my least favorite classes. The question is why? A lot of the problem with English class comes down to our obsession with formalizing things. In school, we tend to teach that there's a right way to do something or think about something, and everyone should follow that. With certain subjects, that works fine. In a class like math or science, there are concrete facts and truths, meaning there's a right way to do things. But with English, that doesn't apply. English, particularly writing, is a lot more subjective. It is what you make it, and a lot of how you interact with it depends on the type of person you are. Unfortunately, we've tried to fit English into a box it wasn't made for. We have students learn English in a certain way, by writing poems or essays about what we tell them to write about, or by giving them required books to read like The Catcher in the Rye. By forcing one version of English on our students, we make reading and writing seem a lot more boring than they truly are. Once we teach students that English is boring, it's really hard for them to want to pursue a career in it. I had to learn to like writing in spite of English class, not because of it. Now, that said, we still need to teach some basics in English, but a lot of it can be taught in a way that doesn't kill interest so easily. For example, giving students more choice would help a lot. Letting them choose what book they write a book report on, or what topic they cover in an essay, will show them how flexible English can be. And when they feel in control of English, they will be able to develop and keep an interest in it. Currently, however, we're selling students on one version of English. We teach them it's a subject where they're controlled and told what to do, when that's not what it's for. We need to reform our idea that English has the right answer we can give to students. Instead, it should be seen as a subject they're meant to explore and blaze their own path in. This is a commentary for Youth Express. I'm Jonah Woolley. I'm 15 years old, and I go to Obama Academy.
9: This is Moss, reporting from the Youth Media Center at SLV Radio. I'm 17 years old and in the 12th grade at City of Bridges High School. Today, I'll be reviewing Sea of Stars, a 2023 game from Sabotage Studio. In this SNES-style turn-based RPG, the player controls Valerie, Zale, and Garl, three friends on a magical adventure to defeat a series of monsters and their creator, an immortal alchemist dubbed the Fleshmancer. 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In my opinion, both are well worth downloading. 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
10: Hello, my name is Jolene. I am 12 years old and I go to Stew Valley Middle School. Today I'd like to talk to you about going to 6th grade. 6th grade was an awesome year. The teachers were the nicest people. You learned to take care of your stuff more than you did before. You had to make sure your stuff didn't get stolen because some kids would think it would be funny to do that, but it's really not. So you need to make sure you know where your stuff is and just don't let anybody take your stuff. To protect your stuff, you can put that in your locker and you can lock it up, but make sure you know the combination. You can join a couple clubs too. This year flew by so fast. My one teacher just let us have 3 days to talk and stuff to get to know. And she wouldn't really talk to us about a lot of things, not just put it all us and then give us a test. So she really talked it out and made sure we understood what we were doing before we did anything else. For people coming to sixth grade, don't worry that much. I mean, you could worry, but you really shouldn't, though, because you ease into it really quickly.
11: This is Olivia Yost, reporting from the Youth Media Center at SLB Radio. I'm 12 years old, in the 7th grade at ECS. In my opinion, horror games are the best types of video games out there. Personally, I've always played horror games over any other types of games. For example, I like games like The Baby in Yellow, Mr. Hop's Playhouse 1-3, The Evil Nun, all the Granny games, Doors 3008, and Eyes. Those are all games that I've played and love. I say that because horror games has the thrill and suspense that makes it enjoyable for most people. Also, a lot of people love to play horror games. Take Queso, for example. He loves to stream. I think he streams every day of the week except Sunday, and he's always playing horror games. One of the newest horror games that he's played is, I can't really remember, but I remember a bunch of times where he's played games like Fears of Fathom. There's just a bunch of people really love horror. Personally, I've always grown up with it. The reason why I really like horror is it's the suspense and it's the thrill of I don't know if someone's gonna be in the shadows or when I turn around or when I open this door. It makes it really enjoyable for insane people like me to play horror games. Like, I love horror movies. It's probably where I get it from. So maybe when I'm older, I can probably make a horror game by myself. Horror games in general are just really enjoyable for me, and it's enjoyable for others. I know some other people don't really like horror. It's understandable. So, and that's why I think horror games are the best. For Youth Express, this is Olivia signing off.
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0: My name is Emily, and I am 18 years old, and I go to Shaler Area High School. When I first started high school, I kind of thought, where would I fit in? Where would I make friends? And I basically began to create a persona of myself where I had my hair cut, like razored short, and I went kind of crazy emo for a while. Then as I continued on, I would wear like bright colored pants and everything, and it just went crazy out of control. But as I grew older, I realized that I didn't have to wear bright colored clothing or cut my hair off to prove that I was an important person or I could make friends. And here I am now, my hair is growing out finally, and I feel comfortable with myself. Don't try to be something that you think you should be. Be what you want to be. Literally spend a couple days or whatever time you have looking through like even magazines or the mall or anything and see what you like and the reasons that you like them. And try to stick with the reasons that are about you and not anyone else or something that you're trying to fit in with.
13: My name's Tamaya Mitchell. I'm 15 and I go to the Neighborhood Academy. She's hungry for everything, the life within, trying to find her way around again. Looking and searching is what she's doing, not knowing where she's going. Living life is all she's about, trying to find what life is and not drown. Just wanting to know what life is about and wanting her life to be something else.
14: This is Ava reporting from the Youth Media Center at SLB Radio. I'm 15 years old and in the 10th grade at CCA. Have you ever felt like you aren't represented well in books or movies or TV? Because that's how I feel every time I enter the YA section of a bookstore. Every other book has a female protagonist who meets a mysterious or broody guy, and I'm sick of it. I want to read, or watch, about genuinely strong and interesting female characters whose lives don't revolve around some random dude. A character who is way too into her love interest is Triss from the Divergent series. She's compelling in the first book as she struggles with the concept of family versus self, but in the sequel she loses her personality to become the emotional support of her boyfriend Tobias, also known as Four. Because of this, spoiler alert, when she dies it isn't as impactful as it should be. It's more irritating to see the main character killed off and to know that Triss will never really reach her true potential than it is devastating to see a beloved character die off. Triss's story, development, and personality all revolve around Tobias. On a more positive note, a female protagonist whose development isn't defined by her love interest is Elizabeth Bennet from Pride and Prejudice, specifically the 2005 movie with Keira Knightley. Pride and Prejudice might be a love story, but Elizabeth's story isn't about her falling in love with Darcy. It's about admitting that she isn't perfect and that she has prejudices of her own to work past. When people analyze Elizabeth, they often describe her as a romantic, someone who is waiting to marry for love. I disagree. I think that Elizabeth is unwilling to give up her independence to a man. She's not waiting to find love, she's waiting to find someone who will treat her well. She advocates for herself and grows as a person, which is what makes her such an amazing, strong character. Speaking of strong female characters, there's a very problematic trend around what makes a female character strong. I found that many supposedly strong female characters are just angry and violent. An example is Annabeth from the Heroes of Olympus book series. In book 3, there's a scene where she Judo flips her boyfriend for disappearing on her. But he disappeared because he was kidnapped and had amnesia. The scene is treated like an example of how awesome and fierce she is, but it's actually abuse. A much better example of this angry character type is Katniss Everdeen from The Hunger Games. Her anger is incredibly reasonable considering her circumstances and the dystopian society she lives in. She is violent and a fighter because she has to be. These traits contribute to the depth of her character and fit her story. These attributes are utilized in a way that makes her a strong character, rather than considering her a strong character because she has these attributes. In conclusion, there are plenty of examples of both good and bad female characters out there. What's important is for readers to analyze what makes a female character good or bad, so we can demand better than the bad ones. For Youth Express, this is Ava, signing off.
15: I often have this sort of dialogue with people. Where are you from? I'm from Pittsburgh. No, I mean, where are you really from? What do you mean? I was born and raised here in the United States. When coming from a Taiwanese background, people are often curious about where my origins are from. I answer the question with the country, state, city, or neighborhood I currently reside at, thinking that it is the answer they're looking for, but they were actually expecting me to say some oriental country in East Asia. In fact, most people that look up foreign descent often have this sort of dialogue wherever they go. Out of sheer curiosity, they're asked the dreaded question, where are you from, with the expectation of an answer like Mexico, China, or any other foreign country. The last answer that is expected is the very place at which they're standing at. The people that ask these questions usually don't mean to offend the person. And in fact, they usually have good intentions in mind, trying to get to know the person with a light-hearted, amiable conversation. But this sort of dialogue reveals deeper issues within. It shows that you perceive an inherent difference between you and the other person. You don't see the person from an equal footing, and despite being merely inches away from them, you imagine them coming from a far, far away place, unbeknownst to your imagination or comprehension. For example, you wouldn't ask someone that was Irish the same question, "Where are you from?" because you don't inherently perceive them to be any different than the typical American. In fact, they would more readily identify themselves as American than they would Irish. In the same way, I more readily identify myself as American than I do Taiwanese, because I was born and raised here and grew up here in this city all my life. So the next time your curiosity beckons to ask that question, just remember that the world is a much smaller place than we really think. With a commentary for Youth Express, this is Futin Wong. I'm a senior at North Allegheny.
16: This is Joe, reporting from the Youth Media Center at SLB Radio. I'm 15 years old and in the 10th grade at SciTech, and today I'm going to be reviewing Weapons, a movie by Zach Cregger that was released earlier this year. Weapons is a horror movie with quite the simple and intriguing premise. One night in a small town, every student but one in a teacher named Ms. Gandhi's classroom mysteriously disappears. And then a few months later, when the school reopens, strange things start happening once again. And while I will be keeping this review spoiler-free, if this premise sounded interesting to you, I highly, highly recommend that you watch this movie before listening to this review, because watching this movie without knowing anything about it was a wild ride that I absolutely loved. So this movie utilizes a non-linear narrative, with the perspective of the movie bouncing from character to character, and I think this was a great choice, since the plot isn't particularly complicated, but the non-linear structure draws out the mystery a lot more, which makes the eventual reveal even more exciting. And while some of the perspectives are definitely shorter or less impactful than others, none of them felt boring, and I cared about all of the characters. This did have the side effect of making the movie feel a bit long despite its 2-hour, 10-minute runtime, but I was so invested in the movie that to me this felt like a positive. One of the more controversial aspects of this movie is the comedy. Zach Cregger was in several sitcoms and was one of the founding fathers of a comedy troupe, so there was obviously going to be a tinge of comedy in the movie. Where the issue arises is in how the comedy permeates into the horror of the movie as well, and a common complaint of this movie is how in some scenes, it's hard to tell whether you should be scared or amused. To be honest though, I completely disagree with that. The comedic scenes didn't ruin the horror for me, if anything, I thought they were a nice break, because this movie was really scary. There are a few jump scares, but much of the horror is derived from dark environments, the focus on nighttime especially I found really unsettling, unnerving buildups, and the deeply strange mystery at the heart of the movie. I do concede that the scares aren't for everyone, and get pretty weird, but if you can look past that, this is an extremely eerie and unsettling movie. As far as this movie's flaws go, I think they're very few and far between. The only thing I can really think of that I actively disliked was how there were some weird moments of foreshadowing, where some background details were planted that revealed the twist of the movie, except those details were only present after the twist, so they seemed a little out of place to me. All in all, Weapons was a fantastic movie, and one that I highly recommend you watch. I gave Weapons a 4.5 out of 5, and I cannot wait to see what movie Zach Cregger makes next. For Youth Express, this is Joe, signing off.
17: Hi, my name is Kaylin. I'm 18 years old, and I go to Shaler Area High School. Today, I'm going to talk about my fears and expectations of high school and how they were actually different from what I actually experienced. When I first came into high school, my whole life I went to a Catholic school, and I was afraid that I wasn't going to have any friends because I didn't know anyone that would be going to Shaler. I was really quiet and really reserved, so I didn't talk much in any of my classes. So it did take me a little bit to make friends, but I did end up making a lot of friends, and everybody thinks that I'm super cool. So my advice is to just go out there and talk to people if you think they look cool, because most likely they will be a lot like you.
18: Have we gotten so far entrenched into the data that we've lost all of our humanity?
16: That was Mr. Hull, an English and journalism teacher with a background in ethics. AI is growing quickly, so how can we keep up with it? Many companies are quick to jump on the bandwagon to implement AI wherever possible to cut down on costs and improve efficiency.
19: But as we're drowning in the numbers and hitting the next goal, we need to slow down and reflect on whether these changes are improving society. That's certainly not to say AI doesn't have its benefits and its place. Let's discover where AI can and can't ethically be used in the job hiring field.
16: I'm Haresh Murali-Dharan from North Allegheny.
19: I'm Zoe Gianfrancesco from Lincoln Park Performing Arts Charter School.
16: AI makes a lot of promises with drastically increasing efficiency in the hiring field through aspects such as organizing and sorting candidates.
20: To really be able to filter out different resumes, making sure the correct candidates are on track for that type of opportunity and within that company.
19: That was Nikki Hillard, an executive recruiter for UPMC Enterprises. Streamlining the process is incredibly important, especially for companies sifting through thousands of applicants.
16: However, job hiring isn't exactly the most equitable playing field right now. We, as humans, carry a lot of biases that we're not aware of.
19: We've seen this many times before with gender, racial, and other biases towards minorities that exclude strong candidates from being selected or even considered in the hiring process. One frightening example is how UC Berkeley and UChicago economists uncovered that many of the top 100 Fortune 500 companies were much less likely to select candidates with characteristics of minorities, such as having a distinctively black name. But since this bias is part of the human condition, could it be eliminated through the use of a more objective third party?
16: Possibly, but this is still a long way off. Dr. Georgi Yankov, an industrial psychologist and a senior research scientist at Development Dimensions International, puts it simply.
21: We want unbiased AI with biased humans. I think when we look in the mirror and we want to see AI, we are seeing ourselves.
16: What's more, AI can be easily manipulated by checking the right boxes, as Mr. Hull points out.
18: So I think people would learn how to play the game of tricking, if you will, AI into making it look like they were a better employee than they actually were. And this would create an inauthentic, facade-based system.
16: And it's possible that AI isn't capable of its redeeming factor, being objective. In fact, trying to outsource things completely to AI to fix our own bias would be considered part of the problem.
19: Dr. Carrie McKierney, a doctorate researcher in gender, race, and AI at the University of Cambridge, attributes this to techno-solutionism.
22: Saying that technologies are always going to solve these deep-rooted societal problems when actually, no. They may be, in the best-case scenario thing, deal with some of the symptoms, but they're not going to get to the root.
19: Carrie also mentions that the lack of diversity in the tech field could be leading to more bias in AI models.
22: The AI workforce is notoriously white and male dominated to the extent that it is significantly worse in other STEM fields. 26% of workers in AI roles worldwide are women, so there's a really profound gender gap.
19: To make matters worse, companies often overpromise on things that they can't deliver on. They advertise unbiased software, but often care about profit more than transparency.
16: Another way AI falls short of its selling point is its filtering of underrepresented talent just because they don't fit the conventional requirements built into the model based on datasets, such as external certifications instead of a specific bachelor's degree. A solution commonly presented is to look at these applications from a need-blind and colorblind point of view. On the flip side, Carrie points out that colorblind logic falls into the myth of meritocracy, where jobs are based solely on merit with race and gender being stripped out. But since this is a big part of who we are, we should take a holistic consideration of the application.
19: But there is some hope with AI giving feedback on hard numerical data, because it can pick up on matters that we may miss. Ideally, both AI and humans could individually score a candidate's application or interview, and then compare results to generate a collaborative assessment. Nikki explains that we need to maintain a human aspect while using AI.
20: But still making sure we are leading with empathy. We are leading with who is that organization, what are they looking for, and how can AI help that organization find the best of the best while including each and every single person from every single background.
1: There also needs to be a lot more regulation happening during and after an AI hiring product gets developed. Dr. Yankov advocates for frequent retesting of algorithms and replicability of the models. There also needs to be increased scrutiny on these companies to force them to conform to their promises. In late 2018, public outcry led to legislators in Washington and New Jersey to pass better AI regulations in hiring, compensation, and other HR-related decisions, as well as more transparency in major AI hiring companies such as HireVue.
22: And that's why I am encouraged to see a lot more social pressure and a lot more political scrutiny of these tools in particular, but also more widely of the tech industry. I think that's really crucial.
1: Ultimately, it's up to us to advocate for these changes as we are the ones most affected. We have the power to speak up and champion marketing transparency, interdisciplinary development, and human AI collaboration in our companies.
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3: Hello, my name is Danielle. I'm 12 years old, and I go to Still Valley Middle School today. I'd like to talk to you about going to sixth grade. Well, you need to have the connections to your future. There might be responsibilities and fears you might see. When you're in sixth grade, the enthusiasm is okay, but not great because there's nothing new about schoolwork, but only when you're starting a new grade. Privileges are different from elementary school. If you have friendships, activity, classes with friends, and school pride, that means you're ready for middle school and a new start. The privileges are different from elementary because it's more harder than before. Like, there's new rules, new tasks that you need to complete, projects, than more than elementary schools. I have more time to do projects at home than class. More projects you can do at home than class. If you work hard, you will get more friends.
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0: papers over there. All right, guys, I'm going to do a quick mic check. Make sure everybody put on your headphones real quick.
1: It's a game that weirdos play.
2: Yeah, we're all freaks. Can somebody close that door?
3: I don't have headphones.
1: I'm going to mess up my hair.
2: You don't have headphones? Oh.
3: Can they already hear us?
2: Maybe they can.
4: Guy, I have to be the best D&D player. I got a lot of my fleet guys. So.
1: And we gave him the worst character.
3: Is there a way?
5: Yeah, they won't be able to hear you. They could just then, but this knob controls it right now. I have it set so this knob will control it. On the left, now they can't hear you at all.
4: Okay.
5: Just when you're ready for them to hear you, just turn up that knob. All
4: right.
1: So out there, they heard us say that D&D is for weirdos.
3: I mean, it's true. Not in a bad way.
1: Yeah.
4: No, in a bad way.
3: I don't know if these guys are on, though. Yeah, if you like D&D,
4: they're not on.
3: You're a freak.
1: Oh.
3: And we hate
1: oh.
3: you.
1: Oh, okay, good.
4: If you love D&D, don't
3: okay,
4: come
3: guys.
4: Back to SOB.
3: Do you guys, this far away.
4: You won't be able to, oh yeah.
3: And
6: this?
3: Talk right into it, yes.
6: Does it matter?
4: Here you go,
3: no.
4: Just plug it in that port that's over right
3: closer.
4: There. And then you
6: I mean, like, does it matter if I move the arm?
4: No, it's cool.
3: No.
4: Just don't move it too much.
3: Yeah.
4: Here you go.
3: Don't move
4: it
3: during the
4: right
3: show
4: there.
3: Either. Try not to.
1: Is it gonna be bad if I say, and then they,
2: You could say whatever you want. It's live. If you want to be like, oh my god, then you can do that.
3: Instead of saying, you can just pause. Do we have dice?
2: Do we need dice? What all do we need
3: dice
2: for this campaign?
1: We need dice.
2: Get those dice. All right.
3: Do we need notebooks?
1: No, you guys don't need notebooks.
3: Well, we need pencils. I feel like we might.
1: Oh.
2: Get whatever you guys need. We can delay starting for a while.
3: Do you
2: need anything else?
3: I earn in dice and pencil, not really.
2: All right, cool. Do you need, like, paper?
3: Hi, my name is C. Sambar.